0: on base hits. And out to the mound is pitching coach Carl Willis as the Red Sox have loaded them up for Jaron Duran with two down in this scoreless third. And this will be Duran and his first at bat tonight, coming in when Sadon Rafaela was taken out of the game with what looked to be a potential hamstring issue when he grabbed the back of his leg. So left on left. So far this year for Jaron Duran, he is batting 204, 20 homers, 69 RBIs. He will strike out a ton. The pitch. And he looks at a ball down low, and the call will be challenged by Patrick Bailey.
1: Catcher is challenging the pitch.
0: Boy, Cleveland can't get Adley Rutschman out this series. And the call will stand. It's a ball.
1: Cleveland has one challenge remaining.
0: Cleveland, one challenge left. So Anthony at third, Sogard at second, Rutschman at first. Two down in a scoreless third. And the pitch to Jaron Duran. And he foul tips it at the plate. And the count evens, one ball, one strike. Duran has been an all-star. Square stance, deep in the box, the pitch. And he takes a strike on the outer edge, one and two the count. Another product of Long Beach State University. He'll re-tighten his powder blue batting gloves, which has nothing to do with the Red Sox. White jerseys, navy blue, and red trim. Now the 1-2. Got him swinging, and Griffin works out of it again on a great breaking ball. We'll go to the fourth. Scoreless at Fenway Park.
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6: Well, we head to the fourth inning here at Fenway Park in Boston. No score, and it's a rerun of last night for the Red Sox so far, as Guardians pitchers, specifically tonight, Foster Griffin, working out of jams galore. Last night, Boston 0-9 with men in scoring position. Tonight, 1-7 after three innings, and the one did not play to run, even though there was a runner at second base when Adley Rutschman singled last inning. Sonny Gray back to it for Boston, facing Stephen Kwan. Here's the pitch, and Kwan takes it upstairs for ball one.

Kwan opened the game with a line drive just to the right of center, and Sadon Rafaela returning to action after a 17-game stint on the injured list made a great diving catch. Here's the pitch to Kwan on the inside corner for a strike. But after Rafaela reached base in his first at-bat with a single, he suffered maybe a re-aggravation of a quad or maybe a hamstring, and he's out of the game already. Here's the 1-1. Just missed outside. 2-1 the count on Kwan. Cool night here in Boston. 57 degrees, wind blowing in. Feels like October baseball, even though we're still in September, but the stakes are high tonight for the Guardians. Here's the 2-1. Strike called on the outside corner. Good sinker from Sonny Gray to even the count at 2-2. Guardians, if they win, then they wait and see what happens with the Texas game hosting New York. Here's the 2-2. Swung on, and that's looped to shallow left. Back goes Story. Can't get to it. It falls in for a base hit for Kwan. And for a second straight inning, the Guardians have a leadoff base hit. This time, Stephen Kwan in the fourth. The other game of interest tonight, Houston. They are on the road at Seattle. If Texas or Houston lose and the Guardians win this game here, then the Guardians will have clinched a postseason berth. Jose Ramirez, the batter. Here's the pitch. And it's on the outside corner. Strike one. In terms of the American League's Central Division Championship, Cleveland came in one game up on the White Sox, who are having a tough go at the start in Kansas City. The Royals lead that game 4-0 in the bottom of the second inning. There's a swing and a bouncer foul past Sandy Alomar on that first base side. And it's 0-2 on Ramirez. He fly to center his first time up. Jim Rosenhaus along with Tom Hamilton. Great to have you with us on this Wednesday night. 5 games to go in the regular season, including this one. Here's the pitch from Gray. Swung on, chopped foul at home plate. Brian Motze back at command center, and our on-site engineer here in the booth, Bruce Lane. One of the top lobster and scallop fishermen in New England. And he manages to fit us in during a break in the action from that. So we appreciate that. 0-2 the count. Throw to first, back safely, diving back in is Kwan. Stephen Kwan on the season with 10 stolen bases and 13 tries. And anytime he's at first with Jose Ramirez at the plate, they do like to keep that right side of the infield open by having the first baseman hold the runner. Here's the pitch. Swung on. There's a chopper to first. Up with it, Sogard. Rifles it to second for one. Back to first. Not in time. Staying out of the double play is Ramirez. And a nice play by Sogard to try and get two, but not with Hosey running. So it's a one-out base runner now for the Guardians, and Chase DeLauder will step in. Hey, whenever the Guardians win, your Northeast Ohio Ford dealers will donate $500 to Cleveland Guardians charities, and that will go ahead and support youth sports in Cleveland. Guardians at 82 wins, so $41,000 donated already by Northeast Ohio Ford dealers. Here's the pitch to DeLauder, and it's outside for a ball. Guardians know they need a few more wins to that total before it's all said and done to try and wrap up the division. But first things first, trying to clinch a postseason berth here tonight. Quick throw to first, back safely is Ramirez. Hosey with 35 steals. He's only been caught 4 times. And that's been the story most of the year for the Guardians. They came in with 142 stolen bases, third best in the league. They've only been caught 30 times. So a really good percentage. And that's almost as important

top half of the fourth inning. Last night, a tight, tense battle won by the Guardians 3-2 with a run in the top half of the ninth inning. Now the 2-1 from Sonny Gray. Swung on, foul back and out of play. Came with the four-seamer that time. Looked like DeLauder was on it, but fouled it back. And it remains 2-2 on Chase DeLauder. What a year it's been for him. This rookie season has him in the top three in batting in the American League. Here's the 2-2. Swing and a miss. Strike three. Breaking ball got him. Oh, nasty slider from Sonny Gray. Two down in the inning. Ramirez remains at first for now, and Joe Adell will step in for Cleveland. Two strikeouts now for Gray. Adell flied to right his first time up. Big, strong right-handed hitter having a fine season. Here's the pitch, and it's waved at and missed for strike one. Between Adell and Nathaniel Lowe in 43 games since joining the Guardians, they've combined for 54 runs batted in. That's a really high percentage of the total RBIs that the Guardians have had. Great additions at the deadline. Next pitch to him, low and outside for a ball. 1-1 to count on Adell. Ramirez over there, first base boy. He'd love to get to second if he could. And now Gray's asking for a new baseball. Get you our injury report presented by Elk and Elk for a team of injury lawyers dedicated to every client every day. 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And he can take Sean Armstrong off of the injured list. He was activated today back from the calf injury. There goes Ramirez. The pitch is down low. The throw, not in time. Stolen base. Jose Ramirez, number 36. Pretty good throw by Adley Rutschman, but better jump by Jose Ramirez. And now he's in scoring position. And this is what the Guardians do. Sometimes minimal scoring opportunities, but a stolen base at the right time. And now you have Adell at the plate hitting .325 with men in scoring position. And an opportunity here. The pitch to him. Down low for a ball. 3-1 the count. Travis Bazzano waits on deck as Sonny Gray tries to navigate his way through this fourth inning of a scoreless game. The veteran right-hander delivers. Low and outside, ball four. Adell draws the walk. We have seen the last two games. It's not eye-popping, but really the maturity for Joe Adell as he gets deeper into his major league career. Last night was part of that game-winning rally in the ninth. Just chopping a base hit through the right side, opposite field, to keep that thing building. And now laid off some pitches low and outside. And he draws a walk to keep this inning building for Travis Bazzano. Yeah, the Red Sox pitching coach out to the mound to have a chat with Sonny Gray. It's Andrew Bailey. Seemingly one of the few holdovers from the staff that started the season. But then in late April, the big changes were made. Alex Cora relieved of his duties along with six of his coaches, mainly on the hitting side. And Bailey remained as the pitching coach. And why not? Red Sox have gone on to have a tremendous season on the mound, both starters and relievers. Mound meeting complete. Two on, two gone for Bazzano, who struck out his first time up. Big spot here for him. The pitch. Swing and a miss, strike one. Good slider that time. Bazzano having that really good September. He slowed a little bit the last week or so. Let's see if he can relax, stay in that good mindset. Here's the 0-1. Swung on, a chopper foul outside of first. And it's 0-2 on Travis Bazzano. We have seen when he has that good up-the-middle approach, he'll still pull the ball, but if he's thinking up the middle, that's when he has the

0: Packers' success consistently. And, man, was he on fire on the last homestand. In the hole here, 0-2. The pitch from Gray. Down low for a ball. 1-2 the count. On the Red Sox side of things, Wilson Contreras still out with that finger issue. Sadon Raffaello, we haven't had a report yet, but he had to leave the game in his first game back from some time away due to injury. Quick throw to second, diving back in safely is Ramirez. The Red Sox excited about the progress Garrett Crochet is making. They're one of their top starting pitchers through a simulated game yesterday. For him to be back for the postseason, even if it's in a relief role. Now the 1-2. Swung on, chopped foul at home plate over to that Red Sox dugout on the first base side. Looks like the usual sellout here at Fenway. Boy, and if you had said that as late as mid-June, people might have said, yeah, no, they're not going to have sellouts in September. What a lousy season going. Well, that turned in a hurry. Here's the 1-2. Swung on, line foul down the left side and out of play. The Red Sox were 14 games under the 500 mark in late June. And then went on a 15-game winning streak. And eventually worked their way into the postseason. Here's the pitch to Bezzana. Swung on, pulled foul outside of first again. And Bezzana has done a pretty good job here extending this at bat. He fell behind quickly, 0-2. But now some foul balls, three in a row with two strikes. And a 1-2 count on him. Scoreless game, but the Guardians have Jose Ramirez out at second. Joe Adell on at first. On a night where a win puts them in position to clinch a postseason berth pending the outcome of two other games. Here's the 1-2. Swing and a miss. Strike three. Chased one in the dirt. It was dropped and picked up by Rutschman, who throws on to first to complete the strikeout. Side retired. We head to the bottom of the fourth. Guardians nothing. Red Sox nothing from Fenway.
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0: Guardians and Red Sox, no score. Bottom of the fourth inning now at Fenway Park. Bottom third of the lineup due in for the Sox. That means Caleb Durbin, their right-handed hitting third baseman, will lead things off facing Foster Griffin, who's been living on the edge tonight. Left the bases loaded last inning. Two men on in the first, no damage. A double play helped in the second.

0: here he is in a scoreless game, trying to keep it that way in the fourth inning. Durbin looks at strike one on the outside corner. A cutter nicked the edge, and it's 0-1 on Durbin. Here's the 0-1. Outside, 1-1. Last year, fine rookie season for Durbin with the Brewers, and then traded to the Red Sox prior to this season. The 1-1, swung on, ripped to third, off the glove of Ramirez. Picks it up, throws to first, got him at first. Oh, Hosey never panicked. As that ball got away from him, kind of smothered with his glove, and then he took his time, picked it up, and made a strong, accurate throw. One down. Trevor Story steps in. He struck out his first time. Enbridge Gas Ohio would like to remind you, whether you're an individual or contractor, state law requires you call 811 before you dig to have underground utilities marked. The pitch to Story is in there for strike one. A lot of that tonight from Foster Griffin, getting ahead in the count. The lefty with the 0-1. Swing and a miss, and it's 0-2. Foster Griffin, one of the great stories in this 2026 season. After 3 years in Japan, signed a major league deal with the Nationals and made the National League All-Star team. 15 wins on the season. Here's his 0-2. Called strike three on the inside corner. Perfectly placed fastball as he continues to work inside on those right-handed hitters, and he chalks up his fifth strikeout. Two up, two down for the Red Sox in the bottom of the fourth. Here comes their number nine hitter, Andrew Monasterio, who grounded into a double play his first time. No score as Griffin goes back to work on Monasterio. The pitch on the inside corner, strike one. Monasterio, right-handed hitting infielder, second baseman tonight. Former Cleveland farmhand. Here's the pitch. And it's outside for a ball. 1-1 the count. Made it as high as AAA Columbus. A lot of time at AA Akron during his time in the Guardians farm system. Now the 1-1. Swung on, foul tipped at home plate. And the count's 1-2 on Monasterio, who's trying to snap an 0-for-20 skid. But it has not been easy lately on a team with several hitters slumping right now down the stretch. Here comes the 1-2 from Griffin. Swing and a miss, strike three. And there's a good clean inning for Foster Griffin, setting the side out in order. We are headed to the fifth, scoreless at Fenway Park in Boston.
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1: Red Sox now to the fifth inning. And Nathaniel Lowe will lead things off for the Guardians. Lowe popped out to the third baseman his first time up. Big left-handed hitter, spent some time here in Boston, but mainly at Tampa Bay and Texas. Earlier this season with the Reds, and now down the stretch with the Guardians. The pitch from Sonny Gray is swung on, ripped on the ground to the second baseman, Monasterio, scoops and flips on to first for the out. One pitch, one down, and that's been a big key for Sonny Gray. He has been economical so far. That's only his 59th pitch. And normally, they don't run up the pitch count too much for Gray. At this stage of his career, he has yet to throw 100 pitches in a game. And certainly, with the postseason starting next week, they'll be careful tonight. Up to the plate now, Patrick Bailey, and he takes a strike on the outside corner. Bailey singled his first time up. And of course, he could get Gray out of the game. And then the Red Sox turn it over to their bullpen, which has been terrific this season. Here's the 1-1. Swung on, yanked foul outside of first. And the count's now, the 0-1. Now it's 0-2 on Patrick Bailey. Don't forget, tickets on sale now for potential American League Wild Card Series games and games in the Division Series at Progressive Field, only online at CLEGuardians.com. The pitch to Bailey. Oh, he tried to check it, did he? He did. They made the appeal to the third base umpire, Ramon De Jesus, and Bailey's at-bat continues with a 1-2 count. Switch hitting catcher in from the left side. Gray, the right-hander, winds it up, delivers. Swung on, line, caught by the first baseman, Sogard. Oh, he takes a base hit, most likely more than that, away from Patrick Bailey with a leaping grab of a screaming liner at first base. So two down, and that'll bring up Petey Halpin, who flied to left his first time up. Halpin, another left-handed batter. Here is Gray's pitch. Off speed, outside, ball one. Two down. Base is empty for Cleveland, and had a good chance there in the fourth inning. Couple of men on base, but could not score. Here's the pitch, and that swung on, lined in to right, a base hit for Petey Halpin. So Halpin's aboard with a two-out single, and he is certainly a threat to run. 10 for 11 stealing bases. And with two down, we'll see if the Guardians wind up trying to get him into scoring position for Brian Rocchio, who bounced into a double play to end the third inning. Switch hitting shortstop in from the left side against the right-hander Gray. Here's the pitch. Swung on, ground ball to the second baseman Monasterio. Flips on to first for the out. Side retired. We are headed to the bottom half of the fifth inning. Still no score in Boston.
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5: 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No score, bottom of the fifth inning. Foster Griffin putting together 4 scoreless, working in and out of trouble in the first 3 innings. Now he faces Roman Anthony, who chops one near the middle. Backhand pickup by Bazana, and he throws him out at first. That'll bring up Nick Sogard, who's 1 for 2 with a single back in the third inning. Sogard, a versatile player who can move to just about any position on the infield and occasionally in the outfield. Here's the pitch to him. And it's a strike on the outside corner. Griffin again just pounding the strike zone. Mixing all of those 7 pitches pretty well. Okay, next offering to Sogard is lined right side. Base hit into right field. So Sogard's aboard with a 1-out single. Fans, don't forget Joey Cantillo has been nominated for the 2026 Roberto Clemente Award presented by Capital One. You can vote for him at MLBTogether.com/Clemente Award. And that'll recognize who best represents Clemente's legacy on and off the field. And just for being nominated, a great accomplishment for Joey Cantillo. Now Jamai Jones pitched to him in there for a strike. With a slider that time. Jones 1 for 2. He singled back in the first inning. Sogard at first with 1 down in this scoreless game. Griffin delivers and Jones lines it left field, base hit. On his way to second, holding there is Sogard, and wisely so as Kwan was on it quickly. And again, the Red Sox have a couple of men on as they continue to pile up the base hits. For Boston, they now have 8 base hits. However, they do not have an extra base hit tonight, and that's been part of the reason Griffin's been able to work through some of the jams. It's been a necessarily soft contact, but not booming line drives. Now he faces Willar Abreu, who swings and fouls it back for strike one, and he does not get cheated. Big rip that time by Abreu, who's 1 for 2 with a first inning single. Guardians and Red Sox, no score here in the fifth, but Boston threatening. The pitch to Abreu. He swings and chops it slowly. First base side of the mound, picked up Bazana, throws to first, safe at first. Everyone else moves up a base, and they're now loaded with only 1 out. But we'll see. I think the Guardians want to challenge this, and they do. Boy, first look from up here, it looked like Bazana got him at first base. And it didn't take long for Stephen Vogt to go ahead and ask for a challenge. And, gosh, second look on a replay. I think this one's going to get overturned, but we'll wait and see.

0: take a long look at it in New York. As this is a huge play. It could be second and third, two outs, or bases loaded, one out for red-hot Adley Rutschman. And they just showed it on the scoreboard here. I think the fans are realizing the inevitable. Abreu's kind of off the bag at first, waiting to head to the dugout, too. But we'll wait and see. Get it official. Here we go.
1: After review, the fumble in the field is overturned. The runner is out. Cleveland will retain their challenge.
0: There it is. Abreu retired. On the replay review, the call is overturned. So it is two down. Sogard now at third with Jones on at second. And Adley Rutschman, the batter. One for two tonight with a single after a three-hit game last night. He stands in from the right side against the lefty Griffin. The pitch in tight, ball one. Man, that's been a key tonight for Foster Griffin. He's been working inside enough. And he did right there to Rutschman, albeit for a ball inside. Next pitch. Swung on, and there's a high fly ball to left. Kwan is back, makes the catch, and Griffin works out of it again. No damage done. We're headed to the sixth. Guardians nothing, and the Red Sox nothing.
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6: White Sox have roared back. They tie the Royals 4-4, third inning in Kansas City. Here at Fenway Park, Cleveland, Boston scoreless through five. Boston's out hit Cleveland 8-3. But the Red Sox 1-for-9 with men in scoring position after going 0-for-9 last night. Hi again, everybody. This is Tom Hamilton. Back with you on a chilly night in Beantown. Top of the order, Stephen Kwan to face Sonny Gray. The right-hander's pitch, and it's in there. Nothing new with Sonny Gray dominating Cleveland again. He struck out three, walked one. Stephen Kwan robbed of a hit. His first time up, singled his next time. Gray's delivery, Kwan takes outside. 1-1. Sadon Rafaela made the great diving catch to rob Kwan in the first. Rafaela then later left this ball game with tightness in the hamstring area. Just came off the injured list after a quad injury. Kwan taking a strike. Outer edge on a backdoor curve. 1-2 the count.

0: Cleveland with a win and either a Texas loss or a Houston loss, and the Cleveland Guardians clinch a playoff spot. Quan takes one in the dirt, 2-2. Houston plays later in Seattle. Right now, the Mets lead Texas 2-0 in the third. Scoreboard update brought to you by your Northeast Ohio Ford dealers. Gray kicks and fires, and it's swung on, ground ball single through the shortstop hole into left center. Another good piece of hitting where the ball is pitched by Stephen Kwan. And so the Guardians have the leadoff man aboard for Jose Ramirez, who's 0-2. Sonny Gray, only 66 pitches through five innings. Foster Griffin, 70 pitches through five. Now the pitch to Ramirez, and he fouls it at the plate, slow curveball. Seeing a lot of teams go after Ramirez with the slow stuff. Change-ups, breaking balls. The pitch to him, and he fouled it back. You don't see many fastballs with Jose Ramirez at the plate. He just fouled off that changeup. And the count 0-2. The next pitch, swung on, a bouncer to second. Routine for Monasterio to second, one. Relay not in time by Story. Bang, bang, play at first. We'll see if it's challenged by Boston. It is not. Ramirez, another fielder's choice ground out. He's on. Kwan forced out. Here's Chase DeLauder, 0-2. Sonny Gray took the Vanderbilt Commodores to their first ever College World Series in Omaha when he was a junior in 2011. The pitch, and DeLauder with a lazy fly to shallow right, charging in as Abreu to grab it, two down. Here's Joe Adell. Vanderbilt has made a lot of trips now to Omaha, but 2011 was the first time they ever went there, and Sonny Gray pitched them there that year, his junior year. Sonny Gray was 12-4. A couple of the offensive stars offensively included Jason Esposito, former Cleveland hitting coach, now the Vanderbilt hitting coach. Adell takes down and away. Tony Kemp was on that team. Mike Yastrzemski, Kirk Casale, all major leaguers at one time. But the star was this man on the mound, Sonny Gray. That was 15 years ago. Now he's trying to lead the Red Sox to the Fall Classic. Runner goes, pitch swung on, banged wide of third to his left, Durbin gloves, throws to first, gets Adell to end the inning. Middle of the sixth, Cleveland and Boston still no score.
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4: Buster Griffin, his best outing since joining the Cleveland Guardians. And boy, couldn't have picked a better night. Matched up against Sonny Gray. Scoreless ballgame, bottom of the sixth. Griffin has given up 8 hits. He's been in jams multiple times, but keeps working out of it. Jaren Duran took over for the injured Sadon Rafaela. Struck out his first time up with the bases loaded, and he takes ball one inside. Red Sox had first and third, 2 down in the first. The next delivery. Swung on, line drive, left field, coming on Kwan. He'll play it on the bounce. Another opposite field hit. Boy, the Red Sox have had a great approach, not trying to do too much, just taking the ball the other way against Buster Griffin. They have had a base runner in 5 of the 6 innings. 9 hits in the game, and Duran a threat to run as Jaren Duran has 19 steals, 4 times caught. Here's Caleb Durbin, 0 for 2. The pitch. Durbin takes, it's low, ball one. But the Red Sox had first and third, 2 down in the first. First and second, nobody out in the second. Durbin cuts and misses to even the count. Red Sox had first and second, nobody out in the third. They had first and second, 1 out in the fifth. The pitch. Durbin, a cut and a miss. 1-2. No score, bottom of the sixth. Game really means nothing for the Red Sox. It means everything for Cleveland. Now the set. The 1-2. Strike 3 called, and it's challenged by Caleb Durbin.
5: The batter challenged the pitch.
4: Durbin's still alive. He wins the challenge. Boy, the Red Sox are really good at challenges, at least tonight and last night. So, 2-2 count now in Durbin with nobody out, runner on, sixth inning, no score. Buster Griffin's ready. Here it comes. And it's swung on a bouncing ball right side toward first. Bazana gloves, throws. He'll get Durbin, but a quality out because he got Duran to second. Out number one, here's Trevor Story. He has struck out twice tonight. Milwaukee leads Philadelphia 4-1, eighth inning. The pitch swung on, lifted in the air. Medium deep center. Helpin will grab it. Nobody's moving. And that is out number 2. Here's Andrew Monasterio, 0-2. What's important, Milwaukee and Tampa and the Dodgers are still all duking it out for best record in baseball. That would give you a home field advantage for the World Series. Milwaukee's number 1 right now. Plus Philly trailing 4-1 in the 8th. The Phils, San Diego, and the Cubs are all duking it out for the seeding in the wild card of the National League. Cubs right now scoreless with Miami in the 5th.

0: Monasterio takes a swing, drills a base hit left center. Klein will charge and throw. Durant's coming home, throw to the plate, slide, tag, safe at the plate on a head-first slide to the backside of home plate. Great running and a great head-first slide by Jaren Duran, and Andrew Monasterio breaks an 0-for-21 skid with an RBI single to give Boston a 1-0 lead here in the sixth. And finally, the Red Sox get a base hit with a runner in scoring position. They have been 1-for-10 before that two-out single. Now the top of the order in Roman Anthony. Left-hander Tim Herron up in the Cleveland pen. Boy, Kwan made that a lot closer with his throw to the plate than you first thought it might be. Anthony 1-for-3. The pitch in there, a called strike. Cleveland now trailing 1-0, but what else is new? They've been the comeback kids all month. The 0-1 waved at 0-2. Mets still lead Texas 2-0 in the fourth. But here now, 1-0 Boston, sixth inning. White Sox, Kansas City, 4-4 ball game, fourth inning in Missouri. And the White Sox threatening. Now the pitch to Roman Anthony. And he checked. Did he go? No! Pitch down and away. 1-2. Foster Griffin at 82 pitches. Now that out that Durbin made that got the runner in scoring position. The little things that help you win games. The set. The pitch. Got him swinging. Took something off the breaking ball. Seventh strikeouts for Foster Griffin. But Boston's got a 1-0 lead after six on the Cleveland Clinic Radio Network.
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0: It's a 1-0 ballgame. Boston has the lead. We go to the seventh inning, and the good news is the night is over for Sonny Gray because Cleveland can't touch him. Gray went six shutout innings, allowed four hits, struck out three, walked one. Tyron Guerrero will come on to pitch. He is a right-hander. Guerrero the guy that predominantly throws a sinker along with a slider and split. Travis Bazzana digs in. Bazzana bunts third base side foul. Bazzana has struck out twice tonight, now two for his last 20.

Guerrero. Long time in the minor leagues. All right, Anders ready. And the pitch. And it's high, 1-1. He's a big man. Stands 6'8 out of Columbia. Guerrero this year for Boston, 39 appearances, 18 holds, a 3.18 ERA. And he never walks anybody. Lozano fouling it back, 1-2 the count. That was a 99-mile-an-hour sinker. He throws his sinker 86% of the time. If you throw it 98 miles an hour, why not? Now the 1-2 pitch. Down and in, 2-2. So Sonny Gray makes his final start of the regular season. He'll be in line to pitch next week, likely at Yankee Stadium. The pitch, and it's outside, full count. If Boston's bullpen, which is one of the elite bullpens in baseball, keeps this 1-0 lead, Sonny Gray wins 18 games for the only time in his career. Now the payoff to Bazzano, and he fouled it off. Third base side, lower deck. We'll do it again at 3-2 as we pause for a station ID.

Payoff pitch to Bazzana. And he again fouls it well out of play. Lower deck, left side of the ballpark. Still a full count. 1-0. Boston's up top of the seventh. Tom Hamilton with you, along with Jim Rosenhaus, Brian Motze, and Bruce Lane. Cool night at Fenway. 55 degrees currently. Again, the 3-2 pitch. Up high, good at bat. That's as good an at bat as Bazzana's had in a few days. 8-pitch walk, and he's aboard to start the seventh. Well, we've talked about it time and again. How many times a leadoff walk in the late innings is a cardinal sin? We'll see if it burns Boston. And Bazzana got a walk from a guy that had only walked 7 batters all year. Nathaniel Lowe cuts and misses, strike one. Lowe has fouled out, grounded out. A lot of soft contact tonight against Sonny Gray, who made 77 pitches in 6 shutout innings. Now the 0-1 pitch. And it swung on a miss, 0-2. Bazzana does all that jumping around at first, and sometimes he gets kind of caught leaning the wrong way. Now a very short lead. The pitch, and it's fouled back again. Still an 0-2 count. Travis Bazzana does have 19 steals. He's been caught 6 times. One nothing Boston. Another pitcher's duel for the second night in a row here at Fenway Park. Now the 0-2. And it's a throw to first instead. Bazzana back standing. Nobody. Now the 0-2. And it's hit in the air to left field, deep. Toward the corner is Anthony. He is out of room, and this ball is into the seats, foul down that left field line. When you get into the left field corner, there's about maybe 3, at most 4 feet from the grandstand area to the foul line. So the count stays 0-2. Nobody has more electrified hybrid choices than Toyota. 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Again, the 0-2. Got him swinging. Low

0: strikes out on a 100-mile-an-hour sinker. One down. Here's Patrick Bailey. One for two with a single, robbed of extra bases on a leaping grab at first by Nick Sogard. Bailey batting left-handed. Now the set. Toss to first. Mazzana step off the bag. Bailey, much better hitter, left-handed than he is right-handed. His batting average, 60 points higher left-handed. He fouls it straight back. He had a good rip there. And the count 0-1. 1-0 Red Sox, seventh inning, one out, one on. The 0-1, swing and a miss, tried to hold up, 0-2. Well, you wonder, how did this guy bounce around as long as he did? Talking about Tyron Guerrero. He's never spent a full year in the major leagues. 15 years in the minors. The pitch, swing and a miss. He's just throwing the ball by Cleveland hitters. Two down as Bailey strikes out. Here's Petey Helpin. One for two with a single. Lozano still at first with the leadoff walk. Two down, seventh inning. 1-0 Red Sox. Cleveland has been shut out a staggering 15 times this year. And the Red Sox have thrown 16 shutouts. The pitch. Runner broke, stops, goes back, and a strike to Helpin. Lozano got about a third of the way to second, put the brakes on. Came back. I think Helpin was taking that pitch to allow him to try to steal. Now the 0-1. And it's waved at 0-2. The high hold by Guerrero. Here it comes. A throw to first. And again, Bazana is literally 1 foot off the bank. Sandy Alomar Jr. goes over to say something to Travis. Rougui Odor coaching at third. Now the 0-2. Fouled it back. 100 miles an hour. 10-4, Cleveland's been out hit, yet it's 1-0 Boston on the two-out RBI single in the sixth by Andrew Monasterio. Again, the 0-2. Inside, not by much. One ball, two strikes. Guerrero thought he had a strikeout to end the inning. His next offering, swing and a miss. Nope, beg your pardon, a foul tip. That got a piece of the catcher, Adley Rushman. Helpin barely got a piece of it, but he stays alive with a 1-2 count. Petey was saying he had an experience here at Fenway Park before last night. He played here in a high school all-star game. Now the 1-2. Swing and a miss. So Guerrero strikes out the side, and boy, he made it look easy. It's stretch time at Fenway. It's Boston 1, Cleveland nothing, and the Cleveland Clinic Radio Network.
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5: Well, Tim Herron worked two-thirds of a scoreless inning last night, and he'll work the seventh. Tim Herron's been on quite a roll. Last 18 games, Tim Herron has a 1.04 earned run average. Nick Sogard, the number two hitter, will lead it off. Switch hitter batting right-handed, 2-for-3 with a couple of singles. As good a start as Foster Griffin's had for Cleveland, he went 6 innings, gave up 1 run. 10 hits, struck out 7, didn't walk anybody. Sogard takes a first pitch strike. Fastball, sinker, curve, slider from Tim Herron. So tremendous pitching tonight by the starters, Sonny Gray and Foster Griffin. The next pitch outside, 1-1. And two of the very finest bullpens in all of baseball now matched up. Aaron's ready. Here it comes. And it's at the knees, the strike. Dollar Bank, the prop banking partner of the Guardians. 28 locations in Northeast Ohio, ready to provide solutions to help get you there. Right-hander Garrett Whitlock up in the Boston bullpen. The 1-2, swing and a foul down the left side. Boston has been without their closer, Aroldis Chapman. He's still active, but Chapman has had a sore lat muscle that's on the side, so they haven't been using him for a while. Let's see if he's available tonight. The 1-2. Got him chasing. Slow curve down and away, and Herron strikes out Sogard to start the seventh. That'll bring up Jamai Jones. 2-for-3 with a couple of singles. Herron hands belt high. He lets it rip. And a swing and a miss. Boy, he's got them out front on that curveball. As always, big crowd, 36,360. The next delivery, down and in. One ball, one strike. Breeze not as brisk and strong as it was at the game's outset. The pitch, swing and a miss again. Taking the hitter off the fastball with a breaking ball. Jones way out in front. 1-2. Jones walking around like he may have tweaked something on that swing. Now he climbs back in. Herron from the third base side of the rubber lets it rip. And a swing and a foul tapped third base side.

0: last two outings. He's gone 10 scoreless innings with Joey coming out of the bullpen. So we'll get that infamous reliever to start a game. Now the payoff pitch. And it's strike three called and challenged by Jamai Jones. And the Red Sox are finally wrong on a challenge.
1: Boston has two challenges, one challenge remaining.
0: Jamai Jones strikes out even though he didn't like the call, and ABS said too bad. So each team with one challenge left. Two down, seventh inning, bases empty, 1-0 Red Sox. Wheeler Abreu to the plate, left on left, 1-for-3 with a single. The pitch, and it's pulled foul right side, strike one. New bat needed for Abreu. Hey, when you've got rust to bust, use PB Blaster, Cleveland original. Since 1957, PB Blaster, working like a pro. Mets still lead Texas 2-0 in the fifth. Cleveland needs to win tonight, and either Texas or Houston lose, and that would clinch Cleveland's playoff spot for the eighth time in the last 11 years. The next pitch, swing and a miss, 0-2. But Cleveland has designs on a third straight Central Division crown. Now the 0-2. Bounced it in there. Pretty amazing, though, that Cleveland's been in the playoffs 7 out of the last 10 years. Could very well be 8 out of 11. And if Cleveland qualifies for the playoffs in the last 32 years, they will have made postseason 16 times. Now the 1-2 pitch. Swung on, pulled to right, base hit. Toward the line to cut it off is Adele. Abreu turns, but he'll hold. And a two-out single for Abreu, bringing up the red-hot Adley Rutschman. Rutschman will bat right-handed. 1-for-3 with a single. Banged out 3 hits last night. The Red Sox gave up a boatload to get Rutschman, and they very badly want to sign him to a long-term extension to be their catcher going forward. The set in the pitch, and it's low and away, ball one. The first pick in the draft was Adley Rutschman in 2019. Then Kansas City took Bobby Witt Jr. The 1-0. Nope. Snap throw to first. Back standing is Abreu. The thing is, Rutschman, like Stephen Kwan, they will both be free agents after next season. Now the 1-0. Fouled it back. 1-1 the count. But they print money here at Fenway. So money's not an issue as far as keeping Adley Rutschman, if this is where he wants to stay. Now the 1-1, and he pulled it foul down the left side into the lower deck. And they count 1-2. Red Sox 1, Cleveland nothing. Seventh inning, runner at first, 2 down. Heron's pitch, again, banged foul, third base side. Still a 1-2 count.

0: Heron's ready. Hands belt high, lets it fly. And a swing and a miss. Got him. Heron strikes out the side. We go to the eighth. Red Sox still lead it 1-0 on the Cleveland Clinic Radio Network.
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0: Now, this is another guy that makes this one of the finest bullpens in baseball, Garrett Whitlock, the right-hander. Garrett Whitlock has been a starter and a reliever, and he inherits a 1-0 lead, mid-upper 90s, sinker, slider, changeup. Whitlock's 54th appearance, 7 wins, 4 saves, 25 holds. Earned run average 175. Brian Rocchio batting left-handed, the number 9 hitter, 0 for 2. The pitch, and he fouled it back, strike 1. Sonny Gray went 6 shutout. Tyron Guerrero overpowered Cleveland with a scoreless 7th. Now Whitlock has had a lot of injury issues down through the years. The pitch. And it's down low. But now they've put him in the bullpen, and he's staying healthy. Or at least healthier. He had Tommy John surgery in 2019. He had it a second time in 2024. Pitches in there, a strike. Rocchio challenges the call.
6: The batter challenges.
0: It's a strike.
6: It's a strike.
0: Cleveland's out of challenges. So, 1-2 count on Rocchio. Whitlock lets it fly. Rocchio fouling it back. Whitlock, 6'5", 214. One nothing Boston. The pitch, and it's fouled again. Cleveland's had a dickens of a time scoring in the two games here at Fenway, but so have the Red Sox. You have two of the very best pitching staffs in the American League. Now the pitch, and it's swung on, drilled into right, a base hit. Brian Rocchio with a leadoff single. And Cleveland, for the second inning in a row, gets the leadoff man aboard. Rocchio does have 20 steals, but Adley Rutschman, one of the best throwing catchers in the game, he has thrown out 38% of the would-be base stealers. So you better make darn sure if you're going, you get a

0: great jump. Time of the order, Stephen Kwan. The pitch. Kwan taking a strike. Kwan has been robbed of a hit and had a pair of singles the other way. Good lead at first for Rocchio. He looks like he might want to go. The pitch. Kwan fouled it back. And the count 0-2. Cleveland has had one at bat tonight with a runner in scoring position. What a difference from last night. Last night, Cleveland was 1-for-12 with men in scoring position. Now the 0-2. Up high, 1-2. Kind of a subdued crowd at Fenway here tonight. They're looking ahead to next week. The 1-2 pitch. Kwan sends one in the air to left. Routine for Anthony. One down. Here's Jose Ramirez. 1-for-8 in the series. They have really done a good job keeping Jose off balance with the off speed. Let's see how Garrett Whitlock attacks him. Jose, a fly out, two ground outs. He'll bat left-handed. The pitch, and it's down low. Ball one, started him off with a changeup. Whitlock, the high hold, the pitch. And it's in there, 1-1 the count. Texas has come back to tie the Mets 2-2 in the fifth. The next offering, outside and high, challenged by Adley Rutschman.
1: Catcher challenges the pitch.
0: I don't think Adley Rutschman's ever wrong on challenges. We'll see. He was
1: pitch
0: this time.
1: Boston has no challenges remaining.
0: So both clubs are without a challenge for the rest of the game. Sixth inning, Kansas City. White Sox still tied at 4. Royals had led 4-0. Now the 2-1. Down low, 3-1. Rutschman held it. Didn't get the call. Can't tap the top of his head anymore. Now the 3-1. Swing and a foul upstairs. Full count on Ramirez. Well, let's see. Is Rocchio running? Sandy Alomar Jr. went over and said something quickly to Rocchio. He's at first, one down. Cleveland down 1-0 in the eighth. Payoff pitch, runner goes, pitch swung on, fouled back, bat goes flying as far as the ball did to the backstop. And again, that's a byproduct of not having that normal left hand strength after having the broken hamate bone surgery. Especially left-handed, a lot of times that left hand, which is his top hand, he'll let that come off the bat handle. Whitlock's ready again. The 3-2. Runner goes. Pitch in the dirt. Checked his swing. Didn't go. It's a walk. And the Guardians get a second opportunity with a runner in scoring position tonight. Just the second time they've had a runner get to second. And we'll have a meeting on the mound. Hosey to first. Brian Rocchio will head to second. Red Sox bullpen is busy, as is the Guardians bullpen. Pitching coach Andrew Bailey, one of the few that didn't get fired. Manager Alex Cora and six coaches were fired in April. At the time, Boston was

0: 10-17. Chad Tracy, the AAA manager in Worcester, was named the interim manager. Yesterday, he did such a great job, he got a 3-year contract. Here's Chase DeLauder, 2-1 out. The pitch, and he fouled it back, strike one. DeLauder 0-3 tonight. 2 flyouts and a strikeout. Outfield for DeLauder. Pretty much straight away, medium deep. The pitch, and it backed him off the plate. It's in there, a strike. And the count 0-2. Whitlock doesn't waste much time. Here it comes. Swing and a double play ball to second. Monasterio to second. One, Story turns to. Bottom of the eighth coming up. Red Sox lead at 1-0.
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0: Well, it's still the number one song in Boston. Neil Diamond and Sweet Caroline played between innings in the eighth at every game here at Fenway Park. They even had the iconic Neil Diamond come here one night and sing the song. It's the bottom of the eighth, and it's 1-0 Red Sox. Matt Feston, after Tim Herron had another scoreless frame and struck out the side. Festa, 65th appearance, a .360 earned run average. The right-hander facing Jaron Duran. The pitch, Duran lines the first pitch to the gap in right center. Adele over to cut it off. Duran made a turn for second, put the brakes on, and scampers back to first. Duran off the bench, 2-for-3 tonight. Here's Caleb Durbin. The Red Sox have had a base hit in 7 of the 8 innings. They've odd hit Cleveland 12-5. And they're up 1-0 here in the 8th. Well, Aroldis Chapman must be healthy. He's warming in the Boston pen. Duran takes off. He had such a jump that Matt Festa could have simply stepped off the rubber and thrown Duran out by 40 feet. But he never made Duran stop. And he gets his 20th steal about as easily as you'll ever get a stolen base. So that's a big run out at second. Nobody down. A 1-0 count on Caleb Durbin. And you better keep attention to Duran now, or he'll steal third. Guardians in at the corners, thinking

from Durbin, who's 0-for-3. 1-0 Red Sox, eighth inning. The set in the pitch. And it's in there. 1-1. Matt Festa, imperative you keep it a one-run game. Now the 1-1 pitch. Swung on, fouled out of play, 1-2. We'll see how sharp Chapman is. He's been dealing with a sore lat. And Chapman hasn't pitched in 10 days. Now the pitch, it's high, 2-2. That's why you want to keep this a one-run game. Look, we know how good Aroldis Chapman is. Likely a future Hall of Famer, but how sharp will he be after 10 days off? The 2-2 pitch. Swing and a foul upstairs. This is a tough, tough out, Caleb Durbin. Came in the Kyle Harrison trade, who got off to such a great start for Milwaukee. And is really fatigued as of late. Durbin has gotten better as the year has gone on. The pitch. And it's fouled back. Tried to jam him. Durbin fought it off.

pretty good lead at second. Festa checks him. Another look. The pitch. Swing and a pop-up into the seats behind the plate. And we'll do it again at 2-2. Right-hander Sean Armstrong warming in the Cleveland pen. Festa, the high hold and delivery. Swung on, hit a ton. Deep right field. Back goes Adele. Ball just kind of dies again. He'll make the catch, but a great at-bat. Tagging, going to third with a head-first dive is Duran. This is a massive right field. 380 to right. And just a terrific situational at-bat by Durbin to get that runner to third. Now the infield in. Trevor Story 0 for 3 tonight. 1-0 Red Sox. Runner at third. One down, eighth inning. The set. The pitch. Inside throwback to third, and back standing is Duran. Now Festa has averaged a strikeout an inning, and boy, does he need one here. He fires, and it's at the knees, a strike to even the count. Sinker at 93 miles per hour. One thing about Festa, he's normally at his best when he's in a jam. Normally when he comes into a game, now it's a jam of his own doing. The pitch, swing and a miss, tied him up inside. That ball almost hit Story, and he swung at it. 1-2. Red Sox up 1-0. Story a little extra time before he climbs in. Runner at third, one down in the eighth. Infield in, and the 1-2. Swung on, hit a ton to right. Down the line, slicing! Foul! Just before the pesky pole, 302 feet down the right field line. Named after the late, great Red Sox star of yesteryear, Johnny Pesky. Boy, that was close. Trevor Story taps the bat on home plate, cocks it in position. Now the 1-2 delivery. Swing and a grounder to first, booted by Lowe, into the hands of Bazzana.

0: is gloved toward Bazana at second. The runner held. Bazana grabbed it, dove into the bag at first to get Story, and Duran still at third, two down.
1: Boy, back-to-back nights. Great plays by the second baseman for the Guardians. Bazana tonight, last night Angel Hanau on a ricochet off of Lowe.
0: Now we're going to have a guy becoming a cult hero as manager. Stephen Vogt is going to bring Sean Armstrong into this game just off the injured list today. Mickey Gasper, who tied the game last night with an eighth-inning homer, a switch hitter will pinch in, and one right-hander replaces the other. We'll tell you about Sean Armstrong in just a moment.
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0: The last time Sean Armstrong pitched in a major league game was 2 months ago, July 24th. Armstrong is coming on. Fastball, sinker, slider, change. Mickey Gasper, the pinch hitter. 1-0 Red Sox, runner at third, two down. He hits the first pitch on a bounce to first. Lowe gloves, runs to the bag. One pitch, Sean Armstrong gets the out, and Cleveland keeps the Red Sox off the board. 1-0 Red Sox, we go to the ninth.
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Well, the flame-throwing Aroldis Chapman seems like he's ageless. He'll take over in a 1-0 ball game. Chapman, fastball, sinker, slider, split. Chapman, now 38 years of age, having another marvelous season for the Boston Red Sox. And he takes over here in the 9th inning with Cleveland trailing 1-0. And last shot for the Guardians as Joe Adell leads it off. The left-hander sets and lets it fly, and he misses down low. Anel Martinez on deck to bat for Travis Bazzano. Chapman hasn't pitched in 10 days. The pitch, and it's swung on, fouled upstairs, and the count evens. On the year, Chapman, a 195 earned run average, a 190 batting average against, 34 saves, 2 blown saves. The pitch to Adell. And it's a strike. Adell didn't think so. And it's a 1-2 count. Garrett Whitlock, a scoreless inning. Boston has shut out Cleveland on 5 hits tonight. Sonny Gray, the pitch. A swing and a foul out of play to the right. Sonny Gray went the first 6. Then Tyron Guerrero and Garrett Whitlock, each a scoreless frame. And now in the hands of Aroldis Chapman. 1-0 Sox in the ninth. The pitch. Got him to swing and miss at that splitter at 92 miles an hour. One down. Here's Anhel Martinez to pinch it. He'd been given today off. He's been red hot. Isaiah Kiner-Falefa is now at second base. Here's the set and delivery to Martinez, batting right-handed, and he laid off. It was high. Anhel Hanau has come on deck to bat for Nathaniel Lowe. Now the 1-0 pitch. A swing and a pop-up into the home plate seating area. And a 1-1 count. Cleveland's been shut out on 5 hits. They've had a runner get to second base twice. Now the set. Now the next offering. A swing and a miss, 1-2. That's that split again. Well, 10 days doesn't look like it's impacted the command whatsoever for Aroldis Chapman. He deals and he gets him swinging at a splitter. So Martinez out number 2 in the ninth. Another 1-0 shutout, potentially. Cleveland's been the part of a bunch of them this year on the wrong end of them. Mets, Texas, 2-2 in the 7th. White Sox, Royals, 4-4 in the 7th. Cleveland down to its last hope. Anhel Hanau to pinch it. 2 down, 1-0, Red Sox. The pitch, swung on, hit pretty well down the right field line, slicing, foul. If Hanau gets on board, David Fry would bat for Patrick Bailey. The only run coming on a 2-out RBI single in the 6th from Andrew Monasterio, breaking his 0-for-21 skid.

0: what pitching we have seen tonight from both clubs. Now the one strike pitch to Hanau. Swing and a miss. Boy, his split fingers unhittable. Unhittable. And Cleveland's down to its last strike. Here it comes. Got him swinging. That's your ball game. Boston wins it 1-0.
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0: With a 1-0 win over Cleveland, Guardians were shut out. On five hits tonight, and Andrew Monasterio's RBI single in the sixth was the only run in this game. We'll have you the final numbers in a moment.
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0: Back here at Fenway Park, this is Tom Hamilton. Thanks for joining us. Boston wins it 1-0. So long, everybody.

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5: Fenway Park in Boston. Guardians come up short tonight by a final score of 1-0, so they will have to wait another day to potentially clinch a postseason berth, as they cannot officially do that tonight with their loss here at Fenway Park, regardless of what happens on the out-of-town scoreboard. We will have our Honda Drive It Home game summary in just a little bit. We'll also hear from manager Stephen Vogt, but first a look at the all-important out-of-town scores. And in Kansas City tonight, the Royals have taken the lead in the bottom half of the seventh inning. They now lead the White Sox by a score of 5-4 in the top half of the eighth inning, as the Guardians try to remain a game ahead of second place Chicago in the American League Central Division standings. They came in that one game in front of Chicago starting play tonight. 5-4 Kansas City over the White Sox in the top half of the eighth inning in KC. Texas trying to at least keep their hopes alive a little bit more strong than they might have been had the Guardians won here tonight. They are tied with the Mets at 2 in Arlington, bottom half of the seventh inning. And that other game of note tonight, Houston is at Seattle. They're just underway in the top half of inning number one. Some of the other action in Major League Baseball, a final from earlier today in Baltimore, game one of a day-night doubleheader. The Orioles defeated the Blue Jays by a final score of 4-2. Final from Pittsburgh, St. Louis 5, the Pirates 1. And a final from Philadelphia, Milwaukee defeated the Phillies 4-1. And the Phillies again locked up in that big battle with San Diego and the Cubs in terms of wild card seating over in the National League. Another final, this one in San Francisco, Minnesota, a 4-2 winner over the Giants. Final from Detroit, Washington beat the Tigers 4-2. And now some of the partials from throughout baseball. Top of the 10th, the Reds and Braves are still going. They're tied at 2 in Atlanta. The Yankees are hammering Tampa Bay 9-2 in the top half of the ninth inning in New York. A couple of other games, the Cubs trailing the Marlins 3-2, top of the seventh in Chicago, and it's a 4-2 ball game.

0: Arizona leading the Rockies in Denver in the bottom half of the fifth inning. They're underway in Sacramento. The Athletics lead the Angels 1-0 bottom half of the first. And San Diego and the Dodgers are scoreless also in the top half of the first inning. Right here, 1-0 your final. The Red Sox a winner over the Guardians. Stay with us. We'll have our Honda Drive at Home game summary after this.
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0: Welcome back. It's your Honda Drive at Home game summary from Fenway Park in Boston, where the Red Sox defeated the Guardians tonight by a final score of 1-0. Both starting pitchers, obviously, were terrific. Foster Griffin for the Guardians, Sonny Gray for the Red Sox, and the Red Sox would score the game's only run in the sixth inning, a leadoff single from Jaron Duran, who did not start the game tonight. Sadon Rafaela did, but left with a hamstring issue, and Duran singled to open the sixth inning, advanced to second on a ground out by Caleb Durbin, and then with Duran at second base and two down in the inning, Andrew Monasterio snapped an 0-for-21 skid with a single to left. Duran tried to score on the play. Stephen Kwan made a terrific throw home, but Duran got in with a head-first slide, got that hand just ahead of the tag from Patrick Bailey, and that proved to be the only run of the game. As, again, Griffin was terrific, so was Sonny Gray, and the bullpens were outstanding for both teams, and the Red Sox win it by that final score of 1-0. Your final line score, no runs, five hits, an error on the Guardians. They left six men on base. For the Red Sox, one run, a dozen hits, no errors, and 11 men left stranded. The winning pitcher, Sonny Gray, first time in his career. He's won 18 games as he's now 18-5. Aroldis Chapman, pitching for the first time in 10 days, saved his 35th game. And Foster Griffin takes the loss, falling to 15-6 for the Guardians. Time of the game, 2 hours, 35 minutes. Paid crowd, 36,360 here at Fenway Park. Stay with us. When we come back, we'll hear from manager Stephen Vogt. That's next.
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6: Guardians come up one run short tonight on a night where they could have put themselves in position to clinch officially a postseason berth, but they'll have to wait another day as they lose this one by a final score of 1-0. Let's head downstairs and hear from manager Stephen Vogt.
7: Both guys, what a night for starting pitching. I thought they were both excellent. Foster was great. Gave up some soft hit singles. Credit to them for, putting the ball in play. But he's pitched out of a lot of trouble. And Foster, that's as good as we've seen him since he's been with us.
8: I believe it was 17 hits tonight, no extra base hits. Does that just blow you away at this part?
7: Yeah, and I think it was the night for it, right? I mean, with the wind, you weren't going to hit anything in the air that was going to travel. And so credit to them for keeping it low. And, I thought we had good at-bats off Sonny at times, but he just pitched well.
9: What does make him so tough?
7: I mean, like we talked about pregame, he can crisscross all quadrants. I thought the first time through he was predominantly fastball changeup, and then second time through he spun us. And he's got the two spin pitches that play off of each other, throws strikes, gets ahead, and just doesn't give in, and just never let us get anything going.
8: You're still the guy who's caught Sonny more than anybody else. What's made him so good over the years that he can continue to do this?
7: He just continues to get smarter. I think, being with him when he first broke in and when he in AAA, he just had great stuff. He knew where to put it, but, watching him evolve over the years, he just knows how to pitch. He knows scouting reports. I mean, he's moving infielders. He's controlling the game while he's out there, and that's really where I've seen him grow the most.
10: What allowed Griffin to, strand so many guys?
7: He's bumping the zone. The stuff that's as sharp as we've seen of stuff. And when you're pitching ahead, when you're pitching in good counts, you're going to get weak contact. And, he's able to get more punch outs, all of those things. So that's just as good as we've seen Griff pitch. We don't yet. We haven't had time to talk about it.
10: When you look at the playoff picture, what does this do to you?
7: I don't know. We know we control our own destiny still. So I like where we are. We've got four games left, and we have a chance to get in. That's all you can ask for.
6: So the Guardians will try again tomorrow, as now potentially their fate will be in their own hands tomorrow with a win, but we'll wait and see what happens with the remainder of the games in both Texas and Houston tonight. That'll have a bearing on the situation tomorrow here at Fenway Park. With the loss, the Guardians fall to 82-76 on the season, while the Red Sox, they improve to 85-73. Finale of the series tomorrow night, 6:45 first pitch, airtime for Guardians warm-up, 6:05 from Fenway Park here in Boston. Until then, for our on-site engineer Bruce Lane and Brian Motze back at Command Center, and of course for Tom Hamilton, this is Jim Rosenhaus reminding you the final score tonight from Fenway Park in Boston. The Boston Red Sox 1, the Cleveland Guardians 0. 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
8: And that took off. Like, that became the buzzworthy thing for, like, I want to say our guy, Peter Schaefer, or Peter Schrager was talking about it on Good Morning Football. I want to say, like, 2 weeks after the fact.
9: Right.
8: I think the most interesting thing about Mahomes is how different he is from Brady in a couple essential ways. Obviously, they have an incredible innate drive where they're running for a finish line that doesn't really exist. I mean, they're competing only against themselves. But Mahomes was under the radar in Texas as a quarterback. And it seems staggeringly ridiculous to think about right now, but it's true. And, you know, they have the Elite 11 regionals, which are like the high school showcase. And then if you do well enough, you go down the road and you're in the Elite 11 nationals. And he didn't qualify for the regional. Patrick Mahomes, with that skill set, didn't qualify in Texas. And I asked him about it, wondering if, like, that was the cliche chip on his shoulder. You hear it with Tom all the time, talking about how UCLA pulled their scholarship and USC, you know, ended up not wanting him and, you know, dropping to the sixth round. And he was so level-headed about it. He goes, no, you know, East Texas isn't really known for quarterbacks, and I was kind of lost. I was more known for baseball, and that was that. And I thought that was interesting because where his greatness comes from, and really, you know, the subtext of the book is, like, where greatness comes from and what the price of it is, I thought was so much different than Tom's. I mean, they overlap. The Venn diagrams overlap, but the thing that I think Jordan kind of brought to the culture of finding slights and nurturing them and inventing them at times, that was never the case with him. I think that he's someone who's always been running his own race, and, you know, it's worked out well for him.
9: Well, I mean, this year, you want to continue the Brady analogy in terms of a career. In the middle of his two dynastic runs, Brady blew out his knee and had to come back from that. Mm-hmm. And we'll see if Mahomes has another dynastic run in him, but he's coming back from a knee injury. And, you know, you're hearing how, you know, and Jeremy Fowler's, you know, I guess top tens. Mahomes isn't number one on that list. Everyone's overlooking the Chiefs potentially, maybe for good reason.
8: Mm-hmm.
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29: You know, that's at the top of the heap when it comes to the mixture of live action and animation. And so that, you know, we were just trying to do something that lived up to these wonderful Looney Tunes characters that we grew up loving. And, you know, the whole thing was just made with such love and respect for Looney Tunes. So we're really excited by how it turned out.
30: Okay, yeah. And Cena's just a great human.
29: He's right? So good. Right? And it's really fun to watch him work. He just is, he's got these really long chunks of dialogue. Mm-hmm. And I've never seen him chunk anything. He's so prepared. And then he's also a really gifted improviser, so he can slip in some incredibly funny dialogue seamlessly into this written word and get right back into the next thing he's supposed to say. And I don't have that talent. Like, I can maybe every once in a while think of something funny to say, but then I'll chunk it when I'm trying to get right back into the prepared dialogue.
30: Man, he's veering into your lane, and you say he has skill set that you're...
29: Oh, he's amazing. I actually learned a lot from him.
30: What about wrestling? Can you get in his lane?
29: And, he knows that, that I'm very, very strong and powerful.
30: You can
29: I have,
30: do that.
29: Yeah.
30: You can.
29: Wily moves, pun intended. Yeah.
30: Look at you, man. Yeah, obviously.
29: Thank God we're in a different weight class, right?
30: Yeah. Otherwise, you'd have to teach him a lesson.
29: Exactly.
30: Understood. And just acting with not... Like, how did you do this? Like, we just saw you holding up like an Acme rocket in your hands.
29: Yeah.
30: And an evidence box that looked real, that was put on the table by, you know, Wile E. Coyote. How did you pull this sort of stuff off?
29: A lot of that stuff is pretty easy. Like the rocket skates, you're just holding a pair of blades or something, right?
30: Okay.
29: So they can just animate over it. But there are some very intricate things, like,

0: There's a scene in here where an animated piano falls onto a car, an actual car, and smashes the car. So you're just seeing how they implode the car, and you have to do so many different takes, and then they composite the shots. And you can actually see there on the day how it's going to work. And it was so fun. But like, actually, when we're talking to a character, it's a different story. Cause like, there's a traditional thing where you just hold a tennis ball on the end of a stick, so you know where the character's eyes are.
1: Yes.
0: Well, Dave Green, the director, had this really smart thing. He took this guy, this iconic puppeteer, Dave Barclay, who like did Jabba the Hutt and Yoda and all the Fraggle Rock characters, just a ton of stuff. Uh-huh. And he had a Wile E. Coyote puppet. So during rehearsals, we would move around with that puppet and he would be able to be as expressive as Wile E. is. And it, you know, by the time we got to shooting the scene with the tennis ball, you really kind of knew what Wile E. was going to do.
1: So your whole... someone else is holding the stick with the tennis ball, obviously, while you're at it.
0: Yes. Yeah. Or sometimes it's just like a little pole with a tennis ball on.
1: Dude. Just when you thought, oh, this it's cool. So high tech and all that stuff. It's just a tennis ball.
0: Oh, yeah.
1: At the end of the day.
0: Always
1: sometimes it's simple as that.
0: Yeah.
1: Coyote versus Acme, available in theaters nationwide this Friday, August 28th. It's been a while since you've been here. Are you still a fan of the Raiders? Are we still in on this?
0: I am. I mean, I'll be honest. I was a little upset by them moving to Las Vegas.
1: Right.
0: I was born in Oakland. My A's have done it, too. So it's tough to take. But they're still my team.
1: Yes.
0: I haven't, moved off of them, but it's just a little different not having them be in Oakland.
1: Yeah.
0: And that's how I felt when they went to Los Angeles, too, back in the day, back in the 80s. It just felt so right when they came back home. So
1: you spent time in the black hole in your life.
0: Oh, yeah. I got to go hang out with Phil Villapiano in the black hole. I got to hang out with him and Franco Harris together.
1: Dude.
0: Right before Franco passed away, I think it was within that next year.
1: Yeah.
0: He had come because it was some anniversary of the Immaculate Reception.
1: Yeah.
0: And so it was really fun to be down there because you're with all these people dressed up in Raiders stuff. And they just had such respect for Franco Harris. It was really fun to see how they embraced him.
1: Yes.
0: And Phil Villapiano is just an amazing guy.
1: They didn't drop a
0: meet Dave Casper through him. And just it was, it's like royalty.
1: They didn't drop a Phil Villapiano on a car. Right?
0: No, they did not. Okay. This is a regular piano. Thank you for the clarification.
1: There would have to be a stunt Villapiano for something like that. Understood. All right. I've got a list of celebrity true or false aspects about your career. I want to know what's true and what's not.
0: Okay.
1: Okay. And we have, as always, great production value to kick it off. Please hit it.
2: Celebrity true.
1: Right. And that's also a harbinger, Jack Nicholson's voice right there.
0: True.
1: celebrity true or false with Will Forte. True or false, first up, you roomed with Val Kilmer and the two of you actually considered competing on the Amazing Race together.
0: That's true.
1: All right.
3: What?
1: All right. Let's start from the beginning. You and Val Kilmer are
0: So we were in MacGruber together.
1: Okay.
0: He had a place in New Mexico.
1: Mm-hmm.
0: That he had to sell, and he was living in a rented place in Malibu, and he was going to find a new place in Malibu. So he asked me, would it be okay if he stayed with me for what I thought was a couple of days while he was locking down a new place in Malibu? Mm-hmm. It ended up being 2.5-3 months, and... Uh-huh. It was a blast. So I would watch Amazing Race every week, and he would come in and say, "This stuff is going to rot your mind. What are you doing watching this reality crap?" And I said, "It's pretty good. You should watch it.
1: It's a reality competition. It's a reality competition.
0: I loved it." So he sat down, and by the end of the first time watching it, he's like, "Oh, this is pretty good." So every Sunday, it was Sunday, right?
1: Yeah.
0: We would watch it together.
1: Yeah.
0: And at a certain point, a couple weeks in, we just looked at each other. We're like, "We got to do the Amazing Race." And we called our reps the next day, and they were like, "No way. No. What are you doing?" And we kind of just let it go. And then when he just sadly passed away recently, I called them all up and I reminded them, "Oh, remember we wanted to do the Amazing Race?" And they're like, "Oh, man, you should have done

0: that? Like, you were the people who told us not to.
1: Damn it.
2: Yeah.
1: What was he like as a roommate? Messy?
0: It was, he was, it was the coolest experience. There was a time, we were both kind of Oscars in a way, and both kind of Felixes also in a way.
1: Yeah.
0: But I just will always remember there was this one time when we were both doing something at the kitchen table, and a Doors song came on, and we just started singing a Doors song together. It just made me remember back when the Doors movie was coming out. Yeah. Never in a million years would have thought that I'd even get a chance to shake Val Kilmer's hand.
1: Yes.
0: And now he's my roommate that I want to move out of my house because I'm... it was so fun.
1: That's so great. I love
0: he
1: that.
0: He was a magical dude.
1: Second one for you here. Speaking of MacGruber, true or false, you owned the Mazda Miata that he drove in the film?
0: I did.
1: So that was your car?
0: I didn't own it. We
1: you owned it.
0: We used it. And then I just asked, as production was ending, oh, what are you doing with the car? And they said, oh, we're just going to sell it. And I said, how much? And they said, $1,000. So me and John and Yorma, who made the movie together, we said, let's do it. It was a great deal for them because they didn't put in any of the money. I bought it, but the three of us owned it. And it was just like sitting in my garage for, I don't know, 13 years. So finally I sold it for charity.
1: Okay.
0: This wonderful guy, Mike, bought it for like $55,000.
1: Whoa.
0: He let us sell it again the next year for charity, the same charity. Again, bought it to keep it for $55,000 again. And then we sold it a third time. And now somebody else has it up in Canada somewhere.
1: So is it any point in time here? Was it here in Southern California that you
0: oh, yeah.
1: Okay. So you could be. Did you drive around? Like, somebody could, like, be at a red light and turn, and there's Will Forte and the Mazda Miata from...
0: I didn't...
1: From MacGruber?
0: I didn't drive it, because we had to go straight from the set in Albuquerque, where we shot MacGruber, to the whole season in SNL. So by the time I got back and the car was in my garage, the battery was dead, and the tires were flat. And so it wasn't till we made the MacGruber TV series in, like, 2021 that they came and loaded it onto a flatbed, and we used it for the TV series, too.
1: Love it.
0: Yeah.
1: Next up, true or false?
0: But I did, then when I was getting it ready to be auctioned off, I did drive it down to the place. I had to try to get it smogged and stuff like that. And I did.
3: Yes. Smog testing
1: the Miata from MacGruber.
0: Well, because it's not just this Miata. Yeah. It's also like in the TV series, we drew a bunch of like nasty sayings on the car. So like I'm driving around with pictures of, I think there's a picture of a penis on it. And, you know, stuff like that.
1: Safe for driving, but not safe for work.
0: Yeah.
1: Got it. Will Forte right here on The Rich Eisen Show. Back to wrap it in a sec.
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6: The partnership and the partnership and the bond that was created between these two guys, you know, this is based on a true story. And I knew a lot about Greg Scarper, a.k.a. the Grim Reaper, who's probably had more, you know, recorded murders in the history of the mob than any other mob figure. And when I found out that he was involved in cracking the Mississippi Burning case and this other case in 66 with a voting activist, I was just blown away. And, you know, it wasn't like he was the typical, you know, FBI informant. This guy thought he was James Bond. Mm-hmm. And he was out there doing things that nobody expected. And, you know, when people couldn't get answers and information, he had a very specific method of getting lots of information quickly. Mm-hmm. And he was trying to encourage his partner that this is the way things need to be done. And it was just such a great script. You know, Elegance Bratton, who I was a fan of, seeing his first film, he was directing the movie. It was one of the blacklist script, so one of the best unproduced screenplays in Hollywood. And you know, I had flirted with the idea of playing Scarpa in the past with Antoine Fuqua in a film that he had based on Greg's life in and around the Colombo Wars. And so this was an opportunity for me to go and play that part and to play a supporting role, which has a lot of bite to it.
7: No doubt, man. And you could see there's a, you got something.
6: Yeah, we got a little bit of prosthetics, put on a lot of weight, spent the entire time with Greg Jr.
7: Yeah.
6: Who was also, you know, he actually rose further in the ranks than his dad in the mob. And he was new to being home. And he worked on the movie with me the entire time.
7: No kidding.
6: And I think the thing for me that really humanized Scarpa, which kind of set it off for me, when I was finally in costume, you know, I had, that was my real hair. People think I was wearing a wig. I was like the departed hair. It was just like, I have to have this crazy comb over. That's all my real hair.
7: Nice.
6: And I was like, I got ready, came out, was in wardrobe, makeup, and Greg and Linda were sitting together, and he was like, oh my God, that's Daddy. And I was like, it just put it in perspective. It just humanized him for me in a way. Wow. It was like, okay, here's a guy who just lived in this world,
7: mm-hmm.
6: which a lot of us don't really understand, and what he had to do to survive. I felt like, okay, I got a connection to this guy. And this guy, it makes up his own rules.
7: And the FBI, to this date, has

0: never acknowledged that Scarpa was part of helping the federal government in this crucial period of our
1: And oddly enough, he never helped the government convict anybody who was in the mafia. You know, he utilized all of his relationships, connections to help his guys get away with things. So, it's a crazy story.
0: Fascinating. Wow. And this is in theaters near you tomorrow. And what a cast, too.
1: Yeah.
0: Giancarlo Esposito, not pictured in the trailer. He's in it.
1: Yeah. David Strait Theron.
0: Yeah. Josh Lucas as well.
1: Yeah.
0: And Yahya Abdul-Mateen, who's been
1: phenomenal.
0: Yeah.
1: Yahya's amazing.
0: He's red hot right now.
1: Amazing. Yeah. He's been doing a lot. I said, but I was saying yes, yes.
0: Nice. Yes, you're right.
1: He's been doing a lot of amazing work. And, it was just so cool to be in there with this, like, a younger kind of serious actor, you know, obviously classically trained. But it was amazing to see him play this part and carry this movie. I think people are going to be blown away.
0: All right. Again, by any means, available in theaters nationwide tomorrow, September 4th. Mark Wahlberg here on the program. You excited for your Patriots season? What do you got?
1: I am. We had a pretty good year last year.
0: A little bit
1: above what the expectations were.
0: I should say so.
1: And look, obviously we got a tougher schedule this year, according to everybody else. But I think Mike's got those guys really believing in themselves. Drake May is definitely the truth, and I think they've added some nice pieces. It's exciting. Exciting to see what's going on now. The Red Sox are playing good. I was just trying to figure out who was going to beat the Yankees for me. I was rooting for the Dodgers, and then. And, I was like, well, wait, we might actually be able to do this ourselves because the Blue Jays are now kind of, at the bottom of the barrel. Tampa looks good. But it's fun. It's nice to see those guys playing and young kids playing together and, sweeping the Dodgers.
0: Doing it without Roman Anthony.
1: Yeah.
0: Without Crochet. They're coming on.
1: It's incredible.
0: But, I guess, so when did you go to the old, the old Foxborough when you were like on those metal.
1: I did. I was at Foxborough quite a few times.
0: Grogan, Tony Eason. What are we talking?
1: Grogan, Eason, and I also in 1990 opened for the New Kids at Gillette. I opened for them.
0: How about that?
1: Yeah, 2 days there, 2 days at Dodger Stadium. It's craziness.
0: So you're in Foxborough. Opening what the just the
1: Foxborough, yeah.
0: Fuck.
1: Yeah. Okay. Yeah. 60,000, whatever the number
0: was.
1: Got
0: that going for you.
1: Craziness. But always being such a diehard fan and seeing them do so well for such a long time, obviously. What Brady and those guys did and Bill Belichick.
0: There's some
1: rumors and some talk. I haven't read the script yet, but there was supposed to be a Bill Belichick biopic script coming my way.
0: We'll see.
1: And we've been working on Pete Rose for quite some time.
0: All right.
1: We're hoping to be into production sometime in early 27.
0: But the Belichick biopic.
1: That'd be crazy.
0: Who plays Belichick?
1: Hopefully me.
2: Oh, yeah.
0: Okay.
1: They asked. They said, would I be interested? I said, why wouldn't I be?
2: Wow.
1: Of course I would be. I haven't read the script. A friend of mine, actually, I think, who actually produced and financed this film, has the rights. And according to them, I haven't heard this or anything from Bill, that he is interested and involved. So that makes it a lot easier.
0: Interested and involved.
1: Yes.
0: About a biopic on himself.
1: Yes.
0: And you would play Bill.
1: I would be very interested to explore the possibility. That's for sure.
0: Okay. And so, do you already do a Belichick or
1: no? But I got listen. I don't want to put it out there like that. The same thing with Pete. Like this would be endless amount of time and preparation. Same thing like with Scarper. This would be months, if not a years, of work to prepare.
0: So would you play Pete? Would you play Pete Rose?
1: Yes. Yeah. But this is Pete. That's this is Pete when he's about to break the record, when he's managing.
0: Right.
1: And then, dealing with Giamatti and all that stuff. And so we've had a script and we've been working on various, there's been various versions of the script, but we're getting very close.
2: Wow.
0: So it would be the Pete Rose era of when he got popped, is what
1: you're
0: saying?
1: Yeah, but starting with him, kind of chasing, breaking the record, managing the Reds, player manager, and then, all the other stuff that was going on. A very colorful life.
0: I always thought if he came out and did like an Oprah Winfrey tour, saying, don't be like me, gambling can break up families, gambling just

0: struck. I don't want to gamble anymore. Yeah. And just be like, he'd be in the Hall of Fame. I really swear.
1: Yeah, I think there was many things that he could have done, but I don't, you know, maybe he was just so far down that path that it was like now to come clean, or maybe he just thought it would be embarrassing for him or whatever. But I think now, posthumously, he'll walk right in, I think, first.
0: Well, I mean, now that he's first year, but unfortunately no longer with us.
1: It's very unfortunate.
0: You know what I mean?
1: But for me, he was such an amazing player. And look, we have all had seen many, many great people fall from grace. Mm-hmm. But I think he really learned his lesson. And I think how he came out on the other side, I think, is the thing that matters. And there is a cautionary tale there, but there's also a kind of raging bull, Wolf of Wall Street, kind of amazing, wildly entertaining, fun ride. And you know, I just adore him. I think he was one of the greatest, obviously, ever.
0: That's in 27.
1: Yeah hopefully. Yeah, we've been working on it. It's like The Fighter and you know, a couple of other movies that we've done, that take, the good ones take time, and to develop them, to get them right, they take time. And I just hope I'm still, you know, believable in playing him at that age, which was, you know, kind of toward the end of his career.
0: I think you'll pull it off. Yeah. I've got a bunch of questions for you about so many things that you've been awesome in so many, some pop culture, iconic pop culture moments that you've been involved in. I got questions for you. We have a segment called Celebrity True or False, where we run down your list of stuff that you've done to see what's true or not,
1: sure,
0: what we've read. And we've got some great production value, including somebody you were in The Departed with. Hit it.
2: Celebrity True or False?
3: You can't handle the truth.
0: Yeah, I think that voice sounds familiar to you right there, right? Pretty much.
1: My guy.
0: Okay, great. We'll get to that in a second. First up, true or false, Mark Wahlberg, the first Boogie Nights prosthetic was way too long and had to be shortened, and you've kept the second one at home and you still own it.
1: Correct. I think the only one that I actually tried, fitted, wore, there was one that just kind of came up and hit me in the head. And that was not the kind of, you know, have the one.
0: The one.
1: Yes.
0: So it, but I guess.
1: The one that I wore in the film.
0: The one you wore in the film, yes. Which was not the original one, is what you're saying.
1: Alan, ask Howard. These gentlemen were actually putting it on me.
0: Okay. Is that
1: the
0: right?
1: Brave man.
0: I had no idea. Oh, royalty was here. My goodness. Wow. I imagine, Alan, is that what you said?
1: Yeah.
0: Oh, yeah. I imagine Alan's got a very deft touch.
1: We're working with Roger Corman Day. So.
0: Okay. Wow. I had no idea. But I guess, if you will, this was a two-part question, but you still have the other one.
1: I do.
0: Do you ever bring it out at all?
1: I don't. I moved it once when I moved it. It was like, you know, it's like a Homie the Clown thing. You just sort of bob him over the head with it. You wanted to get crazy, but I think those days are past us.
4: Don't play that.
0: What a movie, man. I got a second one for you from this film. True or false? We had Thomas Jane on. He was kind of talking about this, so now we can follow up here.
1: Oh, Thomas.
0: Paul Thomas Anderson told the kid in the firecracker scene to light them whenever he wanted, so you and the rest of the actors didn't know when they would explode.
1: Yeah, he was just randomly lighting them off for 4 days.
0: Four days?
1: We were in that scene. I think it was up to 4 days.
0: With Alfred Molina and you and Thomas Jane?
1: Yeah.
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1: Ladies and gentlemen, our radio audience has returned here on the program. The only way, I guess, now that we have our full audience, I could introduce you is, ladies and gentlemen, Sam Marilla's live, Nixon 5.
2: Yes. I feel like I started Nixon 5, by the way.
1: Oh, you started Nixon 5?
2: I feel like I did, because during the Hawks series, when it was 1-1, you can look it up. There's footage of me behind C.J. McCollum giving his post-game interview after he beat us, and I'm behind him, and I go Nixon 5.
3: Wow.
2: And I gave a thumbs up. I was thinking about giving a middle finger, but I knew I was on camera.
3: Oh.
2: So I was like, if I give a finger, they're going to pull it off me. So I was like, let me troll Nixon 5. We lost the next game to the Hawks, too. We went down 2-1.
1: And then how many did...
2: Nixon 6.
1: Nixon 6.
2: Yeah.
1: Well, that'll be this year's try-up with the Philadelphia 76ers.
2: It was the most stressful, non-stressful run. Because every game, like that first game against the Cavs, it felt like so many of these games we came back from, it felt like, you ever watch like Shawshank the first time? Yeah. And you're like, this is miserable. And then the last like 3 minutes, you're like, all right, that was fun. That's
1: that
2: what
1: was,
2: every Knicks that game was.
1: Game one against the Cavs?
2: Oh my God, we were down like how much?
1: Oh,
2: were we
1: I
2: down?
1: Remember that.
2: Yeah.
4: Something.
2: Oh, that's, yeah.
1: I remember
2: Stav
1: that.
2: Stav and Judd Apatow. That was, that was right after we won. Yeah.
1: That Stavvy baby?
2: That Stavvy baby and
1: Judd Apatow?
2: Yeah, we had fun, man. That was pretty epic. You know what's fun about that? So that outfit that I'm wearing with Stavvy before the last pick. Mm-hmm. And Stav's outfit is the exact same outfit we wore when we beat the Celtics in game 6 the previous year. Because we were at that game together.
1: Right.
2: And we're superstitious. So we didn't even coordinate that. That was just, we just showed up that way.
1: Listen, this run was just as magical as it gets. And, you know, it's amazing that, again, that they started dominating, though. I know that, the Hawks series looked like every other series that the Knicks have been playing in the playoffs.
2: Yeah.
1: To only serve to leave us all disappointed forever. Pretty much forever. It had the hallmarks, C.J. McCollum starring as Trey Young or Halliburton or Reggie. Like, it's just, okay, here goes again. And then a switch hit. Only to have Cleveland, as you point out in game one, come in and just rain points on them until they just watch the Knicks come back on them. And then just 120 points here, 130 points here, 140 points there. And it's just like, what the hell is going on?
2: It was crazy. And I didn't expect to really dislike Wembanyama because I was like, he seems like kind of fun, you know? And then I was like, I really don't like him.

0: Like, I started just spiraling. I was, like, doing research. I'm like, oh, his dad's 6'7". His mom is 6'3". It feels like they did this on purpose, you know? Like, it feels like eugenics. It feels like Hitler would have liked it. And, yeah.
1: That's a take?
0: That's my take.
1: Okay.
0: Hitler would have liked Wemby. Maybe not. He didn't like black people, so that's a reach, I guess.
1: And French.
0: And the French. Yeah, he didn't like any. No, I took a reach.
1: Probably didn't like basketball either.
0: Probably not.
1: Throw it out there.
0: Yeah.
1: Certainly not New York. But,
0: I did not like.
1: Wemby pointing to his head.
0: Oh, well, you're the clear villain.
1: That's it right there. When he told, because like Mitchell Robinson, you know, committed the offensive foul.
0: Yeah.
1: Points like, I'm in your head. And then it devolved from there. Only to have OG pop one in on him, you know?
0: OG, if Brunson doesn't have that game five, OG is the finals MVP. I mean, he was dominant, man. He was so good and fearless, dude. Throwing down dunks. And I mean, that tip-in was...
1: Were you there for that one?
0: I wasn't at that one.
1: All right, which ones did you go to?
0: I went to game one in San Antonio. What was that like? Epic. It was amazing. I flew down with my friend, one of my childhood friends, Chase. We fly down to Austin. You couldn't get a ticket into San Antonio. It was all booked. I get a text from Shane Gillis, a comedian, who's like, are you going to the game? I said, yeah, I just landed in Austin. He goes, come over. I'm going. So we had like a drunk bus with all these other comics.
1: No kidding.
0: McCusker, Tommy Pope, all these comedians.
1: Yeah.
0: And we were pounding drinks. We go there. We end up in a Knicks row, thankfully. I'm next to a bunch of Knicks fans.
1: Yeah.
0: We made friends. I didn't realize this till after the game because I guess I was behind Chris Tucker. I was like, man, that guy looks like a fat Chris Tucker. And then after the thing, they were like, this is Chris Tucker. And I was like, holy love Chris Tucker, you know? And clearly a Spurs fan. He's a Texas guy.
1: Right.
0: And then...
1: Right.
0: And then, you know, Knicks are down. It's one of those things where I'm like, oh, man, are we going to lose? And I will say the San Antonio fans, there's like a few crazy ones, but for the most part, they were pretty cool. They were pretty friendly. They were like, and they were talking trash, but I was like, guys, you've won five in my lifetime. Like, just.
1: Well, including the last time the Knicks made the finals.
0: I know. They've taken five. And it's like, it's not like you're not going to win one with Wemby. You're going to win probably a few with this young core of Wemby and Dylan Harper and Castle. They're unbelievable players.
1: Harper's so good.
0: He's unbelievable.
1: I thought he was going to be the one to get him. That it wasn't going to be Wemby.
0: Castle's tough too. He's physical.
1: I mean, and he also doesn't.
0: And Champagne?
1: Well, and the thing with Castle is he's a UConn guy. So you know he's not spooked by Madison Square Garden.
0: Champagne's a St. John's guy.
1: Right. I know that. So you know those kids know what it's like to play in Madison Square Garden, right? So, but they just didn't know how to finish.
0: They didn't know how to finish.
1: And the Knicks did. And the Knicks, you know, would pull one rabbit out of a hat after another. I know they lost to the Cavs in the analytics department, right? They lost
0: the
1: analytics.
0: Yeah, we heard that a lot.
1: Right?
0: That was embarrassing.
1: And the Spurs said the same thing, essentially, in a way. But
0: that is the epitome of loser talk.
1: I love going down this road here because it's also previewing what we're going to be talking about for much of the season that's upcoming. That Brunson has flipped the script for all of us.
0: Mm.
1: And he has now entered New York lore forever by being the Michael Jordan of the equation. The Knicks were supposed to lose all of these games because somebody else was raising their level to a point in crunch time that the Knicks could not overcome. And now the Knicks have one of those guys.
0: Oh, totally.
1: Themselves. And the numbers support it. His ability, his 45 points in the closer was the most in a closer since Jordan did it on the Jazz.
0: 45.
1: If I'm not mistaken.
2: Yeah. Well, Giannis had a 50 piece. Yeah.
0: Not in a closer, did he?
1: Not in a closer.
2: Yeah, it was in. Yeah, he did.
1: Oh, he did?
0: Oh, really?
1: Well,
0: whatever. He's 7 feet.
1: But then, exactly. But put up the photograph. This one. Actually made
0: beautiful.
1: Me
0: beautiful. Yeah, same.
1: That Ewing feels that he's got a championship now.
0: Imagine if Ewing had a guy like Brunson on his team.
1: Well, he had Bernard King in his rookie season.
0: Well, yeah.
1: And Bernard was at the end of it.
0: But they never really...
1: Right. It was never peak Bernard. But the fact that Brunson's like, all right, I'll hold the MVP trophy, but Pat, you take the Larry O'B.
0: Yeah.
1: His photograph. And the look on Brunson's face is just like, yeah, I did this. And I'm happy to share this with Patrick. Like, there's so many emotions when I see this.
0: A lot of emotions. The shot of Ewing in the Newsies cap, you know, when he's just kind of nodding like a proud dad, is beautiful. And Brunson, the way Brunson carried himself this whole

0: on. Like, just there's that shot of him walking out looking like Batman, just so, you know, stoic, stone faced.
1: Right.
0: And you see Wemby when they won, when they went to the finals. I know he's younger, but he's like crying, he's emotional. And I'm like, dude, you're 7'5". Like, this guy's 6 feet tall.
1: Right.
0: And he's carrying himself like, like, yeah, let's, business isn't over yet.
1: And he refused to be in a room with the trophy or have a,
0: I love that.
1: Have a photograph of it, or even a rendering of it on the, on a backdrop. Like, yeah, whenever he was being interviewed by ESPN or ABC, it was like a dark backdrop. It didn't have like the trophy. He didn't want anything.
0: It's
1: like
0: psycho
1: that
0: stuff.
1: But
0: in a good way.
1: He's our psycho, right?
0: Oh, dude.
1: You know, like, as opposed to somebody else's. Like, you need that. Like, this is going to be, it's, now that, now about this, let's go here. Their follow-up, all right? They're putting LeBron in the building, mm-hmm, and his first night as a Sixer. Mm-hmm. And everybody's going to be sitting here thinking, Knicks can be had, that this is just a one-off. Because it's been, like, when was the last time we did repeat champions? Was the Warriors.
2: Warriors, yeah, it's been, right, a while.
1: And so the Knicks are just going to be that other one. What if the Knicks go ahead and do it again?
0: It's,
1: why,
0: possible,
1: shouldn't they be able to, right? You know, it's, that's,
0: I mean,
1: let's go.
0: Yeah, the Sixers are going to be tough, no question. I mean, they, losing Paul George is a good move for them. Gaining Jaylen Brown is a good move. Gaining LeBron, like, mm-hmm, you look at like the Warriors, you're like, how did you not trade for Jaylen Brown? Because then you get LeBron with Steph Curry. You know, I don't. The Warriors front office talk about letting down Steph Curry in these last few years. I think when that guy does that, what he's done in the Olympics, like, you know, he's got a little left in the tank. So. The Sixers look tough for sure. Edgecombe's really good. Maxi is like incredible. But yeah, why can't the Knicks do it again? Why not? Who's the biggest competition? Can the Pistons figure it out? Who's?
1: Go ahead, Chris. I'm sure you want to chime in here, although you're the team that acquired Paul George for Jaylen Brown.
2: I still think Boston's going to be right there too. Yeah.
0: Really?
2: Yeah.
0: Maybe. I mean, I don't, you never know, right? I mean, maybe just, it's, it's weird to have guys as good as Tatum and Brown, and it just doesn't work. I mean, they won one, but it's weird that it's like you can't just coexist.
1: Right.
0: I also, for the Celtics, I always kind of resented that they were like, it's Tatum's team. I'm like, why can't you just be like, we're co-pilots? I didn't get... Mm-hmm. To me, that was just weird. It's like you're just trying to create the stuff.
1: There was something going on.
2: It feels like there's something going on. Also, just cap purposes. You're paying two guys more than 50% of the salary. That's, yeah, just not sustainable in the way the NBA is kind of set up right now.
1: Who'd you run into or meet in the Knicks playoff run that you'd never met before? You know, down there on the old Celebrity Row. Or
0: I mean, I'd met most of them before. I ran to Bernard King. I shot with him for a while. I had a show on MSG for a brief minute, and I interviewed him, and he always remembered me from it, which is just so strange.
1: He's the best.
0: He's the nicest guy, and got to say what up to Walt a couple times. He's just the legend.
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4: No man, no woman, no one left behind. For the VFW, it's a credo that stands long after our fighting days are over. Because our service never stops. We're still serving. 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
8: In Major League Baseball, Yankee star Aaron Judge is still hoping to be ready for the start of the postseason. Judge told ESPN he intends to play in Game 1 of the American League Wild Card Series next Tuesday at Yankee Stadium. He was placed on the injured list Saturday with a right leg injury. Judge received platelet-rich plasma injections on Monday and is waiting for clearance to resume activities on his leg. In the NFL, Giants quarterback Jackson Dart will undergo knee surgery and will miss the rest of the 2026 regular season. Coach John Harbaugh says Dart's ACL is intact, but the second-year quarterback suffered damage to his meniscus, MCL, and PCL. Harbaugh did not rule out Dart returning if the Giants reach the playoffs. Let's take a look at some scores in Major League Baseball. The Yankees beat the Rays tonight 9-2. The White Sox fall to the Royals 5-4. And the Guardians, they lost to the Boston Red Sox 1-0. More on baseball coming up next on Game Night with Q Myers and myself, Emmett Golden.
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2: It is fun all the time. 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I am Q Myers. 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And Emmett, man, I just had a quick thought.
3: Okay. All right.
2: Remember when the Mariners were really good? Remember when they were really good and the big dumper was all we could talk about?
3: I do. I do. I don't know what happened. All right, at all.
2: Man.
3: It just fell off, and it's crazy. Because we're going to talk a lot of baseball tonight, obviously, because we're very, very close to the start of the playoffs and a lot of things going on. They're not going on.
2: No.
3: You know what I'm saying? There's nothing to talk about with them.
2: I think what happened to the Mariners, they caught a case of the AL West, right? Mm. They're down right now 4-0 in the

0: bottom of the third to the Houston Astros. So that obviously gave me a thought that caught my attention, but this did as well right here.
1: The stories you might have missed that caught our attention.
2: Oh, made you look.
1: Game night. Made you look.
3: Made you look.
0: All right, Emmett, let's get busy with this. You said it. A lot of baseball action. A lot of baseball action caught our attention, including the Red Sox and the Guardians.
4: Xander Monasterio, the pitch is ripped into left field. Going to give the Red Sox the lead. Duran is going to rip around third, throw coming home. Duran with that first slide is in. And it is 1-0 Red Sox. I'm sure the Guardians are going to want a challenge. The question is, did the tag get on the shoulder before the hand hit the plate?
5: And Cleveland's down to its last strike. Here it comes. Got him swinging. That's your ball game. Boston wins it 1-0.
6: WEEI 93.7 FM and WTAM 1100 on the call there. Man, the Guardians, they just couldn't get it done tonight. Really good night on the mound for the Guardians, but no runs. This is the 16th time they've been shut out this season. That's happened a ton to the Guardians.
0: I'll tell you what, the one run that was scored by the Red Sox, that was such a fantastic play at the plate.
6: Yeah,
0: I had to look
6: so
0: at that thing about four or five times before I realized that, yeah, he was safe. That was one of those bang bang plays. And the closer we get to the postseason, the more I realize we're going to see so much close bang bang plays, because that's exactly what the postseason is all about. The Red Sox, 17th shutout win this season, second most in Major League Baseball. The Phillies did it 19 times and are tied for the most in the season in the last 50 years, also at 17 in 2002. I got to give the Red Sox so much credit. Where they were at one point early in the season,
6: right,
0: to where they are right now has just been incredible. I mean, look, I'm not a Red Sox fan, but I'm a fan of what they did in that clubhouse. And what, you know what I mean? Like, just the way that they could have waved the white flag, they could have pulled a Mariners or an AL West in general, and they didn't. They got at it, made some changes, and here they are now.
6: Man, I wish they'd waved the white flag. Now, look, they made the playoffs. Chill out. You're good. Nothing's going to change, all right? You are where you are right now. Let somebody else eat and get in the playoffs.
0: Man, stop being so thirsty, Evan. Stop being so thirsty.
6: I'm a Guardians fan, for the people that don't know.
0: Oh, I think everybody's well aware of that, Evan.
6: There might be some new people.
0: Some things are better not said, and people still understand. Like, water is wet. We understand. Emmett, you are a Guardians fan. There's no doubt about that. But the Red Sox get it done on this evening. 1-0 over Emmett's Cleveland Guardians. How about the Royals and the White Sox?
5: Payoff pitch. Garcia lines it down the left field line. Back toward the corner. A fair ball and one hops the wall. Wins around third. He's in to score. The Royals have taken the lead on an RBI double from Michael Garcia. It's 5-4 in the bottom of the seventh.
7: Swinging a fly ball out of the left center. It's deep back on it. It's Isbell. He's got it on the warning track. Sam gave it a ride. Just came up short. And the White Sox will have to wait another day as they drop this one 5-4.
6: 96.5 The Fan and ESPN 1000 on the highlights right there. The White Sox, they lose to the Royals, and they stay a game behind the Guardians in the AL Central race, and they also stay three games ahead of the Texas Rangers for that last AL wild card.
0: Yeah, no doubt. The Orioles, they live for another day, right? Entering Thursday, the Orioles, 3.5 games back of the White Sox for that third AL wild card spot, as you mentioned. Baltimore has an elimination number of 1. You know, and Thursday, Chicago could eliminate those with a win at Kansas City. And, yeah, really good stuff, man. This is a fun race to the end, and one that I like it. I don't have a dog in the fight, but since I know you do, to see all the the anxiety that you go through.
6: Yes.
0: It's a little bit of pleasure on my end. I'm just saying, just watching how much anxiety you have.
6: Yeah, you've said the last three nights, basically, or two nights.
0: I've been stress-free all season. Yeah. My team stinks.
6: And I'm sitting here like, oh, come on. Oh, man. God, I'm so close. Yeah, just going through it as I'm watching this this race in the AL Central come down.

0: to the wire. Man, look, the one bracket, you know, the side that would have the Guardians, the Rangers, the White Sox as of right now, man, that's a great side of the bracket to be on, because the other side has the Yankees and the Red Sox and the Rays. It's going to be so tough on that other side. Man, I can't wait until it starts.
1: The that win by the Royals snapped their five-game losing streak right there. So, you know, hey, they figured they had to get it somehow, right? They got to get down like you live, as you mentioned right there. So the Royals get the win over the White Sox 5-4. In the AL West, I've talked about it quite a bit. The Mets pulled out the whipping stick late, got a late grand slam in the ninth inning, and yeah, they defeated the Rangers 7-2. Rangers and Astros entered the night tied atop the AL West. I feel like I've said that every day for the last couple weeks. The Astros hold the tiebreaker, so Texas needs to finish ahead of Houston to make the playoffs. And as I mentioned before, Emmett, currently the Astros are up on the Mariners 4-0 in the bottom of the third, and the Mariners are just not a very good team.
0: They're not. They're not. So if you're the Rangers, you're furious with the Mariners right now. Like, come on, bro. We're trying to make the playoffs. But yeah, it's in the, especially in the AL, the last 2-3 weeks, whenever a team won, everybody else that needed to win won too. And then when someone lost and all the teams needed to win, they lost too. And that's kind of what you've been seeing over the past week or so in the American League.
1: Yeah, I'll tell you what, man. If you need a team to get a victory so your team can make it to the playoffs, don't ask a team in the AL West to get it done.
0: I heard that. Yeah,
1: you know, heard like, that. It's like, hey, it's like the last guy at the end of the the bench when you were in Little League. It's like, hey, that's the only guy we have left to pinch hit. Oh, we're in trouble. Yeah. That was my homeboy Enrique. Enrique was that guy at the end of the bench. It's like, hey, Zamora, you're in. And he's like, uh-oh.
0: Hold on, Enrique, so you hung out with people named Enrique and El Dorado?
1: No, that was Durando. Enrique is a cool dude, though. Enrique is a cool dude.
0: Could be, yeah, but, yeah, I wasn't ready for Enrique, okay.
1: Enrique, yeah.
0: Yeah, Enrique. That's
1: what's wrong with Enrique?
0: Nothing. It reminds me of...
2: what's wrong with Enrique?
0: Isn't there a singer or something named Enrique?
2: Enrique Iglesias?
0: That's what I was
1: thinking. Yeah, he was kind of famous.
0: Yeah, yeah, that's why it stood out to me.
1: Unbelievable. Man, I was already slandering him for his baseball skills. You're slandering him for his name.
0: I was saying his name so it just reminded me of a famous person. I couldn't remember who it was. Shout out to Enrique. I got love for you, big dog.
1: Hey, man, real quick, the NL wild card race. The Marlins, they defeated the Cubs 3-2. The Brewers, they beat the Phillies 4-1. And the D-backs topped the Rockies 5-3. Arizona's elimination is down to 2. And the Cubs and Phillies entered tonight in a three-way tie with the Padres for top the NL wild card spot. Top wild card team hosts the wild card series. So, how about that? You're still stuck on Enrique.
0: No, Renee, you got a little offended. What's your middle name, Renee? Is it Enrique?
2: No, my middle name starts with an O.
0: Oh, okay. All right. Okay.
1: Well, you might as well tell us what it is now. Yeah, what's the cliffhanger?
2: Yeah. It's Orlando.
0: Oh, really? Okay, yeah. Orlando. I'm going to start calling you Orlando.
2: That's why I don't tell people my middle name. Because of that.
1: Let me find out you were in Vegas back in the day about 30 years ago. Let me find out they still looking for you. No wonder they couldn't find you. My man changed his name to Renee. His name's been Orlando the whole
2: time. I work in Bristol. How about that?
1: If you know, you know. Yeah. He's Emmett Golden. I'm Q Myers. It's Game Night here on ESPN Radio. We take you around the National Football League and find out what's going on with some of these QBs. That's next on Game Night on ESPN Radio. 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
12: 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So, Emmett, it was something that we all believed on last night that Jackson Dart was going to be out. John Harbaugh was not willing to say that that was the case until they had done further evaluations and testing, which is fine. It makes all the sense in the world. But on today, it was announced that Dart's ACL is intact. But the second-year star has damage to his meniscus and MCL that requires a surgery. Sources told NFL Network's Ian Rappaport and Adam Schefter he also has damage to his PCL. That's what sources told Schefty. So it looks like now it's no Jackson Dart. It is now the Jameis Winston show. So after having a really bad performance on Monday night, one that I couldn't believe he was so unprepared for, what did he have to say to the fans? Here he is.
13: The fans want to see wins. You know, it's not about what I'm showing them. It's about us going out there and winning football games together, giving them something to cheer for, giving them something to stand behind. But right now, like my heart, like this is fresh. You know? The opportunity is beautiful. It's amazing. I'm grateful for it. But at the same time, I got a brother that's, you know, I got to keep lifted up, and I have to prepare for a football game. You know, but I prepare for many football games. You know, and I've dealt with injury before. I've had an injury that was really bad. So balancing the two, but keeping a perspective of do what you can with what you have right now with where you're at.
14: Yeah, it there's some finality to it, right? That we talked about. Now we know that he will be out for the regular season. You know, I've worded that way. And it's on Jameis. It's on his plate. They're paying him like a valuable backup quarterback.
12: Yeah, he got $13 million over 2 years.
14: Yeah. They don't usually do that for backup quarterbacks. So the expectation is for him to at least have the team in games. Right? I think that's all that

0: you're asking Jameis to do. And we know Jameis can do that. And he could throw you out of games, too. And he kind of is who he is at this point. So we'll see how it works out. But, you know, they know now their former first-round pick is out for the season.
1: And John Harbaugh declined to specify a date for dart surgery, but a source told ESPN it was expected to happen relatively soon, which you expect that. I mean, normally they'll wait until the swelling goes down, but maybe, you know, like in the case of Patrick Mahomes with the Chiefs when he tore his ACL and his PCL, they went and had the surgery immediately, and you saw how quickly he was able to return. So Jackson Dart will miss the 2026 regular season. But there's other quarterback situations around the league like this one.
2: Caleb with Greengrass at the 10. He goes down awkwardly and looks to be in a bit of pain here.
3: Definitely the tenor of a sigh of relief. Felt like they could have been a lot worse.
4: He's the heart and soul engine of this team, and hopefully he's okay and he can get back out there.
1: ESPN 1000 right there on the call. That was, you know, the sound of Caleb Williams obviously going down, and then you can hear the reaction afterwards, and we all thought it was really, really bad, and it still could be. It's a hamstring issue that we know for sure, but he has not been ruled out for Monday's game against the Philadelphia Eagles. I know, Emmett, you believe that he's going to be out. I definitely believe he's going to be out, but what direction are they going to go with their QB? Here's their head coach, Ben Johnson.
5: We're fortunate here. We've got three guys that can play ball in this league, that have won games in this league. Ryan's constructed the room in a way that we feel really good about whoever ends up playing for us. And that showed in the preseason. It shows up in practice every single day. And so we're at a point right now, not sure who the starter is going to be on Sunday or Monday night. We'll let this thing play out, and we'll go from there. But here's what we know. We know Case is the one that's practicing today. So we'll figure it out as we go. Our guys will rally around. These guys are all capable, and they know that. They've seen them in action here over the last year and a half, and so we feel really good about that situation.
0: That's Ben Johnson, Bears head coach. Obviously, Caleb with the hamstring injury, Tyson Bagent is in concussion protocol, so that's why Case Keenum was the guy practicing today. I don't know. I don't believe that, like, Case Keenum can win the Super Bowl right now, but I think he'll win you a game. And I don't think
1: he hasn't played since 2023.
0: I know. Like a regular season game anyway. I mean, he's played in the preseason, but I get it. He's been in the league so long that I don't know how much he needs to play to just win a game. That's literally all you need from him.
1: Well, I'll tell you this. He's playing the Eagles on Monday night, if in fact he does play. So it's not like he's playing the Falcons. It's not like he's playing the Titans. No disrespect to any of these teams, but I mean, it's not like he's, you know, dipping his toes into the shallow end and trying to feel the temperature of the water. He's jumping square into the deep end. Monday night football, all eyes on him like he's Pac, if in fact he is playing, and it's against the Philadelphia Eagles, who, oh, by the way, may have a little bit of an axe to grind from the last time that they played on that Black Friday right after that Thanksgiving game, and the Bears handled their business.
0: It's at home, and it's early in the season. It's a great time. If you're going to play the Eagles this without your starter, this is when I would want to play them. It's going to be a tough game for sure, and the Eagles should be favored, and they're probably going to win. But I think their situation a little different than the Giants, you know, because you need Jameis to win multiple games.
1: Yeah.
0: You know, if Case Keenum, it's a game. It's a game.
1: I mean, we don't know that, right? Well, nobody's ruled him out. There's no timetable on when he's going to come back, but you know how hamstrings are. We don't know of the severity.
0: But I'm even saying Bagent. Like, normally guys, unless it's a severe concussion, most guys with a concussion miss a week, you know, and then they're typically back. So that's why I look at this as a one-game situation. The fact that they haven't put Caleb Williams on the IR and that they haven't even ruled him out. I mean, maybe this is some gamesmanship. Yeah. Makes me feel like it is just a weak thing. And maybe Caleb could play a little bit and they're like, let's just take it easy because we don't want you to pull it again. Because if you don't let a hamstring heal, then you'll be dealing with that thing all season.
1: And that's exactly why I don't think you'll see Caleb Williams in action probably for a couple weeks. Right? Mm-hmm. I mean, that guy is too valuable to your organization to just rush him back out there because he's feeling better. Right? And again, we don't know the severity of the hamstring and those type of situations, man. They could linger for sure. So how's Case Keenum feeling about the chance to potentially start at age 38 on Monday if he has to?
6: Yeah, I don't think I had at age 38. Like, you know, I get the, you know, chance to make.

0: we play this week. Like, and I prepare every week. It's just a lot more mental reps. So it was nice getting a few more reps today. We'll see how the rest of the week goes. I have no idea. At this point, I've done enough weeks preparing where you just really don't have any clue or any idea of, you know, how guys are going to be able to come back or what. And you just go day to time. Meeting at a time, a practice at a time, a film session at a time, and just plug away and just keep working. And when you're prepared, you don't have to get prepared. So try to stay prepared.
1: And it's, as he pointed out, he's 38.
2: Yeah,
1: that's one of the reasons that I feel like he'd be able to win a game, because he's not a young quarterback that has to figure it out. He might not have played in a while, but he does have a lot of snaps in the NFL. He knows what cover three, cover two, cover six, zero. Like, he knows what that looks like. He also knows the execution of the offense, because he's probably been in, I don't know, six, seven, eight offenses throughout his time. Having a veteran like him as your backup to the backup, I think isn't a bad thing. Usually those guys are undrafted free agents or late round picks. Having a guy that's 38, I think is valuable in a spot like this.
2: See, and the reason why I don't have a lot of confidence is because you just said it. He's the backup's backup.
1: Yeah.
2: Right? If he was that good as the backup and they had that much confidence in him, wouldn't he be the first backup?
1: Yeah, but well, you're on your third string. And if I had to pick a third string quarterback, I'd rather have a guy that's actually won games in the NFL before.
2: Well, right. I get that. I'm just saying, if he was up to speed like that and, you know, they felt like they had a lot of confidence in him to go out there and win a game because he's that 38-year-old veteran, I don't think he'd be behind Tyson Bagent. That's my point. I would think that he would be the better guy, you know, for the job, but he's the third string, and he's only going to potentially play because Tyson Bagent is in concussion protocol. So I don't know too many teams that can go three deep when it comes to their quarterback and have confidence.
1: Yeah. It's weird things happen early in the season. And again, I'm not professing that they're going to win.
2: Right, I got you.
1: Yeah, definitely not saying that.
2: We'll see how it all plays out, but they got some quarterback questions in Chicago. He's Emmett Golden. I'm Q Myers. There's some questions in New York when it comes to postseason baseball. That's next on ESPN Radio.
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4: 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I'm a Marine. 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

0: An opener, Coach Mike McDonald says Darnold will take every snap, every rep initially in practice, but his workload will increase throughout the week. Let's take a look at scores in Major League Baseball. The Boston Red Sox beat the Guardians 1-0. We saw the Orioles beat the Blue Jays 4-2. The Rays fall to the Yankees 9-2, and the White Sox, they lose to the Royals tonight 5-4. Coming up, more game night with Q Myers and myself, Emmett Golden.
1: 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My Green Bay Packers might be banged up, but I'll tell you why I'm not worried about them losing to the Atlanta Falcons. 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

0: like Grand Slams. 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He's Emmett Golden. I'm Q Myers. Let's go all around Major League Baseball, including those Yankees, like this.
1: The Major League Baseball stories of the day that you need to know.
2: There's one. There's two. Can they get three? It's a triple play.
1: This is Game Night's Triple Play.
0: Emmett, the first leg of the triple play has to do with the Yankees, and all rise. We heard from Aaron Boone, the Yankees manager, that, well, it doesn't sound like Aaron Judge was going to be available for the wild card series. Well, Aaron Judge doesn't seem to have that same feeling when he was asked about coming back and if he's worried about any kind of injury. Check it out.
3: I'll weigh it like this. We got a great team. We got a great opportunity in front of us. The future is not guaranteed, so good or bad. So I got, my job is to do whatever I can to get back, and things are feeling great. So, yeah, that's what I'm trying to do. So, yeah, if you ask if I'm trying to come back and play, of course. I think you'd ask anybody in this room, if they're in this situation, you're going to be coming back to play, yeah.
4: Yeah, look, I respect it. You know, I know he wants to play. And one thing he definitely has a point on is tomorrow's not promised, you know, especially in the wild card as things stand right now. And I think their side of the bracket is kind of set. They're going to play Boston. That's not an easy team to
0: not
4: beat, you know, so
0: all.
4: He can't go, oh, I'll just wait until the next round. There might not be a next round.
0: Right. No, there's no doubt about that. And on Tuesday, again, Yankees manager Aaron Boone said he does not expect to have

0: judge available for the wild card series. Now, he didn't rule it out completely, right? He just said that he didn't expect to have him available. And again, you hear what Aaron Judge has to say. He's doing everything to get back. So how did he feel about Aaron Boone saying he's not, he might not be ready? Here he is again.
1: Boone's my guy, you know, so I always got his back. I know he makes the right decision. So, you know, obviously as a player, you don't want to hear that, but that's out of my control. I got a job to do. I got to come back and be ready to go. And that's what I'm focused on right now.
2: Yeah. I mean, this is a situation where the manager is probably talking to the medical staff and being told that maybe he needs a few more days. And the player's like, I want to play, you know, and guess who runs the Yankees?
0: Oh, that'd be one Aaron Judge who decided he was not going to do any kind of rehab assignments. He's like, nope, not going to do it. My rehab's going to come in the major leagues, right? You can limit me as far as how long I play each game, but I'm not going to do any rehab assignment. Well, he's not the only big bat that's questionable for the Yankees. Also, Giancarlo Stanton, he's been sidelined since late April due to multiple calf injuries. He actually took live at-bats as part of a workout group on Wednesday at TD Bank Ballpark there in New Jersey, which is home of the AA Somerset Patriots, and hit a home run, ran the bases, according to Aaron Boone, and isn't rolling out the 36-year-old return during the postseason. That'd be big to get him back as well.
2: Yeah.
3: Yeah, I mean, he's doing pretty well. So him and Grish took a lot of live ABs today. I heard G went deep over there today. So they both ran the bases. So they're knocking on the door.
4: Is that realistic that he'd be ready for the first round?
3: I don't know. I don't want to. Anything's possible, but we'll see.
2: Say, I don't want to get anybody else mad at me after if I make a comment on this. That would be a huge boost for them. Honestly, the Yankees have been doing it with pitching this year, you know, and their pitching is fine. So it would be great to get both those guys. But if you get Judge back, that's amazing. But if you get Stanton, who's ready to go, that'd be awesome.
0: You just hate to have guys like that, big names like that, big bats like that, possibly not available when the postseason starts. You hate to go into the postseason compromise, and that's what it seems like the Yankees are going to do. And you're right, they've been getting it done with pitching, and pitching matters in the postseason, but they also got to be able to generate some runs, man. Mm-hmm. They got to get some production, and that's where their big struggle has been for sure. So we'll continue to monitor and see how, you know, Aaron Judge, how he, you know, it does, and how Giancarlo Stanton does, and if you know, if they can come back and be ready even for the wild card series. So, the Cubs and the Red Sox, what about this, Emmett? The series has actually moved up due to weather. Now, I'm on the West Coast, so I don't know about all this moving things up due to weather, right?
2: You don't know about weather, right?
0: Right, we're good. It gets a little cold every once in a while. It gets a little hot a little once in a while. That is it. But, yeah, Cubs manager Craig Kensel, quick to point out the disadvantages of his team that faces his team faced this weekend after the league moved Sunday's game up against the Red Sox to Friday due to a poor weather forecast. Matter of fact, it's better to let him say it. Here he
2: is. Yeah, let's hear him.
5: They never move games up, and especially within a 5-day window of a starting rotation. So we can't have somebody ready to pitch on Saturday. They just move games up on us. And I understand there's extenuating circumstances, but you just don't see that happen.
2: I understand the frustration. Mm-hmm. I really do. But does Craig go, hey, if we have to, you know, push the start of the playoffs back just so we could get our game in? They're not going to do that because that's going to affect everybody.
0: Right.
2: Right. It does stink that they're in this situation. But it, it's a great chance they're going to make the playoffs, right? Like, there's a really good chance. Right now, they hold the second wild card. The Diamondbacks, if the Diamondbacks lose a game or the Cubs and Phillies win, then they've clinched a playoff berth. They've clinched that. So, I know it's not fair, but nothing is in this world.
0: Well, in this case, the Cubs are, you know, going to have to move Saturday's starter to Friday. Right. Mm-hmm. And so that's his big beef, right?
2: Right.
0: Game 162 is in flux for them on the mound, assuming the weather doesn't cause havoc to Friday or Saturday's game in the first place. So, I mean, I understand the frustration. I don't know what the right answer is, though, to be honest. I don't know how you fix it, but I definitely understand. You know when they say, I wouldn't do it, but I understand?
2: Mm-hmm.
0: I
2: absolutely.
0: I don't know how to fix it, but I definitely understand.
2: I understand.

0: I'm being mad. I get it. I understand. But what do you want them to do? You know, because you're not, these two teams aren't the only teams that are going to have games to play next week. When the playoffs start, they don't want to push it back for the NL. And then it's uneven and you got teams waiting even longer, especially if there's quick series. So, hey, man, sometimes you get the short end of the stick. I'd be really upset if I was like the Diamondbacks, right? And I was every game I was fighting for my life. I might be a little more upset, but I'd be shocked if the Cubs and the Phillies lost out and the Diamondbacks won out. So
1: I can appreciate, though, that the league actually discussed all the options for the series. Right. Yeah. You know, neither team wants to play Monday while moving it all together to another city as a last resort. Both teams are likely to be in the postseason, which, again, will start on Tuesday. Seeding, home field advantage to still be determined. But I can appreciate that at least the league was looking at and trying to exhaust all different options before they just said, okay, this is what we're going to do if need be.
0: Yeah, and even, Haley, we can send you somewhere else and play. Like, would that make it better? Probably not. You know, like, I don't think it would be they would be happy about that either.
1: Well, don't worry. Once 2028 hits and the A's Stadium is open here in Las Vegas, they won't be using it around this time of year.
0: Yeah, touche.
1: I'm just saying. So they'll have plenty of space and opportunity. Yeah, right? Remember
0: plenty of hotel rooms, right?
1: Exactly. Look, I'm problem solving. That's all. Some are going to be saying I'm throwing shade. No, no, no. I'm problem solving.
0: Yes,
1: that's what I'm doing around here. How about this, Emmett, as we do a little game night triple play here on Game Night on ESPN Radio on the all-new ESPN app. Potentially one last start for Justin Verlander and Max Scherzer being this weekend. How cool would that be?
0: Be awesome. Like, you already know Verlander, I believe, Saturday is going to be, you know, his last game, and
1: yeah,
0: he deserves
1: start
0: it.
1: On Saturday. Yep.
0: Yeah, both these guys deserve it, you know, because they've had tremendous careers, Hall of Famers, you know, in my eyes. We'll see how that works out. But, yeah, it's really cool to be able to end your career one last start, and everybody understanding that it is, you know, your last start, and it could be a celebration. That's awesome.
1: Justin Verlander, 3,554 all-time strikeouts. Max Scherzer, 3,550. Not too bad for careers, right?
0: Not too bad at all. Something tells me Scherzer wants to have more strikeouts than Verlander when it's all said and done. So when they both retire, he could be the strikeout king.
1: Well, I'm sure something, you know, I'm not the smartest guy in the world, but I'm sure he will. Matter of fact, here he is talking about his plans moving forward.
2: Yeah, I'm hoping to be able to get back out there on Sunday and, you know, finish strong here. You know, I'm pitching in front of Toronto again. I got a chance to be able to do that.
3: How much will this last week tell you or help you decide on what your future will be?
2: I'll probably say something here in the next couple days.
0: My man's like, I want to know how many strikeouts I need to get before I commit to anything. That's why you let Verlander pitch on Saturday. Mm-hmm. He's four up on you now. Let's say he only has three strikeouts. And you go, okay, I think I could do that. Let me warm the old arm up.
1: Look, something tells me when it's all said and done, Scherzer will be ahead of Verlander. I'm just going to throw it out there. I'm going to go out on a limb.
0: You know
1: That's
0: what?
1: Just me.
0: I actually think Justin strikes out seven in his start on Saturday.
1: Okay. All right.
0: And then Max.
1: Well, Scherzer's gonna get 12.
0: Okay. All right, we'll see.
1: We'll see.
0: Game night wager here.
1: Yeah, exactly. Yeah. Trying to one up me there. I see what you did there. He's Evan Golden. I'm Q Myers. It's game night here on ESPN Radio and the all new ESPN app. Turn our attention to college football. Louisville had a really big win over SMU this weekend. Are they the biggest threat to Miami? That's next on Game Night on ESPN Radio on the all-new ESPN app.
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6: Good afternoon, this is Paul Keel. Still holding a one-game lead atop the American League Central standings, the Cleveland Guardians will shoot for a seventh straight win as they continue their series in Boston with the Red Sox tonight. Last night after their victory, Stephen Vogt, the Guardians manager, with lots of good things to say about starting pitcher Parker Messick.
7: Again, Parker just continues to be consistent. Didn't have his best stuff or command tonight, but found a way.

0: You know, they made him work. They made him throw a lot of pitches, and to go five innings, one run. I mean, you can't ask for anything more from him from what he's done for us all year.
1: Tonight at Fenway Park, Foster Griffin to pitch for the Guardians. Sonny Gray on the mound for Boston. Meanwhile, the Chicago White Sox, who are a game behind Cleveland in the standings, will continue their series in Kansas City. Cincinnati Reds track for a second straight win in Atlanta as they continue their series with the Braves tonight. Andrew Abbott to pitch for the Reds. Chris Sale will be on the mound for Atlanta. The Los Angeles Dodgers should have slugger Shohei Ohtani back in their lineup tonight against San Diego. He's eligible to come off the injured list. He's been dealing with multiple injuries, and the Dodgers expect him back just as a hitter and not as a pitcher. According to reports, New York Giants quarterback Jackson Dart will have season-ending surgery for a knee injury that was suffered in their Monday night loss to the LA Rams. It would appear that Jameis Winston is now the Giants' option at quarterback. Carolina Panthers running back Jonathan Brooks expected to undergo core surgery and miss at least 6 weeks of activity. Brooks had been put on injured reserve after sustaining the injury this past weekend against the Atlanta Falcons. You're listening to the Ohio News Network.
2: Your Skynet overnight forecast calls for a chance of showers. It'll be cloudy, but gradually becoming partly cloudy overnight with a low 53 degrees. For Thursday, sunshine returns with a high near 68 degrees and easterly wind at about 10 miles per hour. Thursday night, mostly clear skies, a low 45. For Friday, sunshine during the day, a high 68, should be wonderful for football with clear skies and overnight low 47. For Skynet weather, I'm Max Crenshaw, ESPN Radio 1430 AM and 105.7 FM.
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0: SMU. Four-man rush. Jennings rushed out of the pocket at his own 45. Directs the offense. Throws from the 50 to the 13-yard line. Far side. That ball is intercepted. It's intercepted by Louisville's Caleb Beasley. And he just sealed a gigantic Louisville win. 1:31 to go in the fourth quarter. And they've got possession up 10.
1: That interception sealed the deal. Louisville 41, SMU 31. That highlight courtesy of ESPN Radio. It is game night on ESPN Radio. The all-new ESPN app, SiriusXM Channel 80 and TuneIn, were presented by Progressive Insurance. He's Emmett Golden. I'm Q Myers. Join us now from Louisville is their cornerback, Bryson Scott. And Bryson, thanks so much for your time. We appreciate you here on game night. We'll get into that victory over SMU that we just heard the highlight coming in. But the first 3 weeks of the season, Ole Miss, really close one. Just took a L, but it was close. Blew out Villanova and then got up that victory over SMU. What has the first 3 weeks of this season been like for you and your teammates?
2: You know, it's been good. You know, like you said, we took the loss week one, but, you know, we continue to work. We continue to mold together as a team and just iron out all the kinks that we had. And I think we're coming together pretty well.
3: Is Louisville a football school now? You know, how's the basketball team feeling about seeing the success of you guys right now?
2: Absolutely, we're a football school. You know, we just trying to put Louisville on the map. That's all.
1: Yeah, well, you're doing a really good job, again, coming up with the 41-31 victory over SMU. And Kevin Jennings is a heck of a QB, been talked about quite a bit. He's a guy that a lot of NFL teams are going to have their eye on. And you chased him down and forced that fumble in Saturday's game. What was that like? What was that moment like for you?
2: It was pretty amazing. Coach Ivy and our coaches, they always, preach, getting to the ball. We call ourselves the Red Swarm. So everybody's just getting to the ball,

0: at one time, you know. And that's all I was trying to do was get to the ball, and the ball just happened to pop out.
1: He's Bryson Scott, Louisville corner. I'm Emmett Golden alongside Q Myers. It's game night on ESPN Radio. Your fellow DB, Caleb Beasley, had two interceptions. Tell us a little bit about Caleb. What is your relationship like with him?
0: Oh, yeah, that's my guy. That's my guy. I tell him all the time he's the best in the nation. You know, he comes to work every day at practice. You know, his head is down. You know, he's a good guy. He's humble, you know, and he's very respectable.
1: Hold on. Did you say he plays DB and he's humble?
2: Take it easy, Evan.
1: I'm just saying. My son was a DB and he wasn't humble. You know what I'm saying? And so that's good to hear that
0: he's
1: it's somebody.
0: He's a good guy.
1: That's good to hear. You know, usually you got a lot of swag and flash out there in that secondary.
2: See.
0: Yes, sir.
2: See, Bryson, don't listen to Emmett. Don't listen to him. I say all the time, DBs win games, and you know what that means. But take us through the mentality, man. Take us through that in that defensive back room with you and Caleb and the mentality you have to go play that position at a high level like both of you guys are.
0: You know, Coach Ellis always preaches that the ball is the issue. You know, we got to take away the ball. You know, whenever the ball is in the air, it's ours. Whenever the running back or the ball carrier is carrying the ball, it's ours. You know, we always have the mindset that we're going to get the ball no matter what.
1: What was it about Louisville that made you want to go there and play for them?
0: I would say, you know, the coaches. You know, I know Coach Ellis, he has a pretty good resume of, you know, guys he put in the league, and Coach Brown as well. So, you know, I would just say the coaching or the coaches was the main reason why I ended up choosing Louisville.
2: Bryson Scott, Louisville cornerback, is with us here on Game Night on ESPN Radio on the all-new ESPN app alongside Emmett Golden. I'm Q Myers, and the offense for Louisville is having a big season, as you know. So how is that going up against them in practice, and how does that help you translate your game to game day?
0: You know, it's great. We have a lot of talent on that side of the ball. You know, we have guys like Lincoln, you know, guys like LaWayne McCoy, guys like Trey Richardson, Kewan, Isaac, you know, all of them. You know, they always come to practice, you know, ready to work and, you know, challenging us every day to be better.
1: What is it like playing for an offensive, you know, minded coach? And what type of relationship does he have with the defense when most people think of him as an offensive mind?
0: You know, it's pretty good having an offensive minded coach, you know, because he throws a lot of stuff at the defense, and like it forces us to adjust and, you know, like see certain plays, you know. Like he's a lead guy, so, you know, like he, you know, like he shows us lead plays and like lead type of concepts, and I think he's, you know, just preparing us for the next level.
2: So as far as your team goes, how do you guys not get too high off this victory over SMU? You got a game with Wake Forest upcoming. Just kind of, you know, put that in the review and on to the next week.
0: Coach Broome always says that it's a one-game season, you know, so we just have to put our head down, you know. We forget about the good, we forget about the bad, and we just go into practice and prepare like it's week one or like it's a championship game.
2: Do you game? What do you do to relax when you're not doing football things?
0: Oh, yeah. You know, I like to play games. I like to play Call of Duty. I like to play a little bit of 2K, a little bit of NCAA, and you know, I like listening to music as well.
2: Oh, who's on your playlist?
0: My two main albums.
2: Who's on the playlist?
0: You know, I like to listen to a lot of gospel music.
2: Okay.
0: You know, I like to, you know, I try to get my relationship with God, you know, all the way right.
2: I like it. Really good stuff, Bryson. Fantastic. What is the biggest challenges that you're going to face this week when you take on Wake Forest? We'll close out there.
0: The biggest challenges is just having the same intensity. And, you know, just being the same defense that we know we can beat, and the same defense that the coaches try to coach us to be.
2: There you go. Well, congratulations, Bryson, on the big victory over SMU. Much luck to you and the rest of your teammates the rest of the way. I know you'll be focused and locked in. We definitely appreciate your time here on Game Night.
0: Yes, sir. Thank you.
2: Thank you. Bryson Scott, Louisville cornerback, with us here on Game Night on ESPN Radio on the ESPN app. And they take on Wake Forest coming up on Saturday, noon Eastern on ESPN. And they're ranked 16th right now, and they've won two in a row. They got the victory of Villanova, Emmett 59-13. And then that great game versus SMU, very entertaining, 41-31. And You know, quick backstory. I'm driving from Las Vegas to Los Angeles getting ready for the Raiders and the Chargers on Sunday, and I'm listening to ESPN Radio Saturday night, and I'm listening to our guy Freddie Coleman from Freddie and Harry here on ESPN Radio do color on the call, and man, I was so locked in. Mm-hmm. I even when I got

0: stuck in L.A. traffic. I was like, that's all right. I'm listening to my dog. And it was a very entertaining game. And, you know, the play that Bryson made to force the fumble that happened there with Jennings. And unfortunately for Jennings, as great of a quarterback as I believe he is at SMU, he does have a reputation for turning the ball over. And I don't think that's going away anytime soon.
1: No. And it was kind of more the same there. It's funny, you know, you talk about your love for Freddie. We're doing the show that he had done for so many years. You know what I'm saying?
0: Don't tell nobody, man. They might start asking for him.
1: But I literally, dog, I used to drive. I was a board op when I started, a late night board op when I started in this business. And when I left, I would drive home and listen to this show and Freddie would host. And when Freddie would interview somebody, I'd ask myself, like, how would I answer that question? And the whole time, I'm like, man, I know I made it when I get interviewed by Freddie Coleman. That's when I know I made it.
0: I know that you would answer any question. Well, if every day was a sunny day, then what's a sunny day?
1: There you go. That's a fantastic saying, man. Why do you not understand the symbolism in that, right?
0: I just think it's lame.
1: It's a great saying.
0: It is not.
1: Every day's a sunny day. What's a sunny day? You get jaded. That's what it is.
0: No, you don't.
1: Yes,
0: if every day was a sunny day, I'd be happy. Like, that's fantastic. I'd wear shorts every day. I'd still wear a hoodie, but I'd have shorts on every day.
1: Not as happy as you would be.
0: How are you going to tell me?
1: Because I'm telling you, it's human nature. If you were in a cold environment and then you went to a sunny environment, you'd be way more happier than the person that just sat there the whole time.
0: No, I would be happy that I never experienced cold.
1: Nah, man, you need the yin to the yang, big dog.
0: I do not. I'll take your word for it. See, I'm okay with that. I don't need to experience everything. There's certain things that I understand that I want to experience, and other things that I'm not so much. So if you tell me, hey, Q, I live in Cleveland, it's cold all the time, guess what? That's good for you. I'll stay here in Vegas where it's nice and warm. I don't need all that cold.
1: It's only cold for like 4 months.
0: Yeah, 4 months too long for me, brother. We'll go all things NFL Week 3. We'll do it next here on Game Night on ESPN Radio, the all-new ESPN app and SiriusXM, Channel 80.
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18: Quarterback suffered damage to his meniscus, MCL, and PCL. Harbaugh did not rule out Dart returning if the Giants were able to reach the playoffs. Let's take a look at Major League Baseball and games that have gone final. The White Sox fall to the Royals 5-4. The Guardians get beat by the Red Sox 1-0. Both teams still in the same situation in the AL Central. Guardians lead the White Sox by one game. The Orioles beat the Blue Jays tonight 4-2, and the Brewers defeated the Phillies 4-1. More game night with Q Myers and myself, Emmett Golden, straight ahead.
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0: I just realized with all of Emmett's silly sayings that he has, I got to have that balance in my life, right? I guess I got to have that balance. Yeah. I got to have the guy that hits me with the silly zingers, the one-liners that don't make any sense, but he's Emmett. He's smiling, right. And he's here.
3: That's right, man. It's called perspective, and I'm here to provide it.
0: Yeah, apparently that one guy hit us up on our socials, at eGoldie80, at ESPN Radio, that's your boy Q2540. He said, yo, Emmett, the only symbol Q understands is the money symbol. LOL.
3: Hey, I get it. I'm after the money symbol myself. I get that.
0: There you go. Now he's coming over to my side. That one guy definitely appreciate that. Again, it's Game Night here on ESPN Radio, the all-new ESPN app. SiriusXM Channel 80 and TuneIn presented by Progressive Insurance. 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I can't believe that we're already talking about week 3 NFL action, and that's going to be happening tomorrow. That means we've got to do this today.
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6: I've been waiting a long time for this moment.
1: On Game Night.
0: All right, Evan, I didn't do so good last week. I went 5-11. I had a rough week. You went 7-9. My overall record is 15, 16.

0: 9-1. Your overall record is 16-15-1. So we're right there, neck and neck. But it's all good. We're going to go ahead and take a look at every single game in Week 3. Going to take a look at the spread. We're going to make a decision on which way to go, what direction to go. And hopefully I do a little bit better. Well, actually, you know what? We both weren't very good.
1: Yeah,
0: hopefully
1: we under 500 isn't good. You know, so we both need to step it up. All right. I am leading by a game, though.
0: I'm glad you got that last one in. Yeah. Cool, perfect. Yeah. That's what are friends for. Let's go ahead and get this bad boy going in the pressure cooker.
2: Hey, a wise man once said, it be your own people.
1: Yes.
0: True that.
2: The Green Bay Packers are looking to win their 14th consecutive home opener when they host the Atlanta Falcons on Thursday night. Packers, 5.5-point favorites.
0: Ooh, that hook is tough.
1: Yeah, you know what? Give me the Falcons plus the 5.5.
0: I'll take Green Bay. Give me Green Bay. Green, yellow, green. I don't trust Michael Penix yet. Getting his first start. I don't trust that.
1: Yeah, I don't trust him either. I'm just jumping out of a tree trying to, you know, gain a game or two on you.
2: Since the start of the 2024 season, the Buffalo Bills are an NFL best 9-1 in September. They host an 0-2 Los Angeles Chargers team. Bills, 7-point favorites.
0: Yeah, give me that.
1: BTA.
3: Be good, do good. God bless.
0: Give me that for sure.
3: Be good, do good. God bless.
0: I just saw the Chargers up close and personal. They are not good, and Buffalo is really good.
1: And so, they're about to fly across country, too.
0: Yeah.
2: The Cleveland Browns host a Carolina Panthers team that has scored 71 points this season, which is the second most in the NFL. Panthers, 2.5-point favorites.
0: Ooh.
1: Hey,
0: yeah,
1: give me the Browns.
0: Really?
1: Yeah.
0: You got Cleveland win? You think Cleveland's going to win this one or not?
1: No, I think it's going to be close. I think it's going to be close. So if you're going to give me 2.5, I'll take it.
0: All right, I'll take the Panthers. I know that Browns defense is going to be good. That's why I don't think that they're just going to go and put up like 30-something points like they've been doing. But I don't think Cleveland keeps it that close. We'll see how many times Deshaun Watson gets booed coming up this weekend.
2: The New York Jets have outgained opponents by 258 yards this season, third best in the NFL. They traveled to Detroit to take on a Lions team that has been outgained by 191 yards this season, fifth worst in the NFL. Lions, 6.5-point favorites.
0: Oh, man.
1: Yeah, that spread is huge. I'll still take the Lions.
0: The Lions can't stop me or you from scoring, so I'm going to go ahead. I think the Lions win, but I'm going to roll with the Jets in this game.
2: In the first divisional game between two 0-2 teams since 2014, the Indianapolis Colts host the Houston Texans. Texans, 2.5-point favorites.
0: Man, H-Town's got to come through, man. Yeah. They're 0-2. They've been giving up a lot of punts. I'm going to go. I got H-Town, man.
1: They're on the road, too, man. Give me the home team.
2: In a game you can hear on select ESPN radio stations, the Kansas City Chiefs head to Miami to take on the Dolphins with Andy Reid sitting on 141 career road wins, one shy of tying Bill Belichick for second most in NFL history. Chiefs, 10.5-point favorites.
1: That's
0: a lot of points.
1: Can't be big enough. Give me the Chiefs.
0: Emmett's saying BTA.
1: Yes.
0: Yeah, I've seen the Dolphins up close. Right. Yeah. Give me the Chiefs.
2: The New York Giants are looking to start 2-0 at home for the first time since 2009 when they host the Tennessee Titans. Giants, 2.5-point favorites.
1: Man, give me the Giants. It's
0: give me the Titans, man. I just saw Jameis Winston. Give me the Titans, man. Give me the Titans.
1: All right.
0: That's a choice.
1: All right. Like, look, I get it, but, I mean, you know, I'm going to take the Giants out.
0: I ain't mad at you. It's our NFL Week 3 quick picks here on Game Night on ESPN Radio, the all-new ESPN app. It's quick picks where I guarantee I get every one of them right, and Emmett Golden gets them all wrong, unless he picks the same one I do. All right, let's roll on.
2: The Cincinnati Bengals are coming off allowing no touchdowns against the Houston Texans. They travel to Pittsburgh to take on a Steelers team coming off scoring no touchdowns against the New England Patriots. Bengals, 3.5-point favorites.
0: I got to give the Bengals credit, man. I didn't think that defense, I didn't think the acquisition of Sexy Dexy was going to make that big of a difference.
1: Mm-hmm.
0: It has. I picked the wrong defense. Go with Cincinnati.
1: Yeah.
2: The Seattle Seahawks have won 9 straight in games starting

0: 1 p.m. Eastern. They are at the Washington Commanders in a game starting at 1 p.m. Eastern. Seahawks, 7-point favorites.
1: Seahawks all day long.
2: There it is. Run it back. Call it Seattle times two. Mm-hmm. There you go. They got a good backup situation there. And Sam Darnold, you know, coming back as well. So just in case things don't go right, they have a reliable backup that they can turn
1: to.
0: The Jacksonville Jaguars have won 5 straight regular season games at home, 1 win shy of tying their longest home win streak in the last 25 years. They host the New England Patriots. Jaguars, 3-point favorites.
3: Give me the Jags. We'll take the Jags.
2: I hate that I keep picking the same ones you do.
3: Well, we started off opposites for a lot of the first half of the game.
2: Yeah, give me the Jaguars. That's where I was going, but yeah. I get nervous when me and Emmett pick the same ones.
3: Hey, you see my record, man. You know.
2: Yeah, you're one game better than me.
3: Exactly.
2: Oh, my goodness.
3: I'm better than you.
2: Thank you. Now, hey, better. You know what? Orlando made that call, right. Brother.
3: No, that's like, oh, he only scored one more point than me. Yeah, and you lost. You know what I'm saying? So, yeah, okay, it was. I'll take a dub. Anyway, I'm sorry. Carry on.
0: The Arizona Cardinals have lost 15 straight against teams that enter with a winning record. They travel to San Francisco to take on a 2-0 49ers team. Oh, I definitely got this. It's 49ers, 8.5-point favorites. My notes are wrong, but it's definitely 49ers, 8.5-point favorites.
3: Oh, it definitely. Yeah, it definitely is. Man, you know what? Give me the Cardinals to cover.
2: I'm going to go with the 49ers, just because. That's a lot of points, though. I never like that many points, but I'm just going to go opposite of you.
0: Yeah. I mean, to be fair, the 49ers covered at like a 13.5-point spread last week.
2: It's true.
3: Yeah. I mean, against the Dolphins.
0: In another game, you can hear on select ESPN radio stations, hey, this one's important, it's promotion. The Minnesota Vikings head down to Florida to take on the Tampa Bay Buccaneers. Todd Bowles is 9-16 against teams that enter with a winning record as Buccaneers head coach. Vikings, 1.5-point favorites.
2: Oh, that's not good.
3: No, it's not.
2: That's an awful stat.
3: And give me the Vikings. They are going to blitz the you-know-what out of Baker Mayfield. Yeah. And I don't think it's going to work out.
2: That's an awful stat for Todd Bowles.
3: Yeah.
2: Wow. Yeah, I got the Vikings. Ryan Flores, he just set the blitz right now.
3: He is blitzing right now.
2: Just blitz.
3: Yep.
0: For just the second time in franchise history, the Dallas Cowboys will play in an international game as they head down to Rio de Janeiro to face the Baltimore Ravens in Brazil. Ravens, 3.5-point favorites.
2: I like that. Yeah. Give me Baltimore. Dallas has to prove that they can stop somebody. And last week, Jaden Daniels getting injured didn't help.
3: That's it right there for me. So give me the Ravens as well.
0: The Las Vegas Raiders are the first team in the common draft era to start 2-0 after taking a quarterback first overall in the previous draft. They are at the New Orleans Saints. Saints, 3-point favorites.
2: This one's, man, I'm so back and forth on this one. I'm a rock with the Raiders, man. And the reason I am is because I want to hear what the narrative is if they win that game. Las
3: Vegas. Give me the Saints, but both of these teams are going to be teams I'll pick throughout the season.
2: I'm telling you, I want to know what the narrative is going to be. After the Raiders beat the Dolphins, I understood. Hey, it was the Dolphins. Let's wait and see. Then they beat the Chargers by double digits. Like, yeah, but the Chargers are bad. Okay, now what? What's the conversation going to be next week? Well, the Saints have a young quarterback. We'll see.
3: Yeah.
0: The Los Angeles Rams are at the Denver Broncos. The last time these two teams met was Christmas Day 2022 when the Rams won with Baker Mayfield at quarterback.
2: Wow.
0: Rams, 2.5-point favorite.
2: I might be a prisoner of the moment, but give me the Rams, man. What they did on Monday night. That snap with Devontae Adams was pretty impressive.
3: Yeah, give me the Broncos. They won't fold like the Giants did as soon as Dart went out.
2: Are you convinced that their defense is good still?
3: Yeah. Yeah, I am.
2: Okay.
3: Yeah, I am.
0: Week 3 concludes with Monday Night Football on ESPN and ABC. Philadelphia Eagles at Chicago Bears. Eagles, 4.5-point favorites.
2: I don't care if they are 14.5-point favorites. I'm going with the Eagles.
3: I know I've been doing a lot of Case Keenum can win you a game. Give me the Eagles.
2: Yeah, exactly. Not this one. Let the truth be told. Fly, Eagle, fly on that one. So there you go.

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14: 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You know, we got to get down with the get down with some Thursday night football action. So, here we go. Falcons at Packers, kicking off week number 3. It's wild to think to me that the Falcons have 3 primetime games in a row. And maybe they're going to be a little bit different now. Maybe they're going to be a team that looks a lot better now that Michael Penix is going to be under center. But I'm not 100% convinced. I have to see it before I believe it. I do think this is going to be a game where the Packers are going to get on track, Emmett. But we'll see. We'll see with the Falcons what they have and how healthy Michael Penix really is.

0: He sounds good. He sounds the part. Can he be the part?
1: Listen, he was drafted in the first round for a reason. I actually was surprised he was drafted in the first round. I thought he'd be a second round pick, but there was a run on quarterbacks, and they drafted him. So now it's I'm expecting to see a first round pick at quarterback. That's still growing, mind you. I'm not, you know, saying I expect him to come out and throw for 300 yards by any means, but it's got to be better than what it's been, right? Because it's been the worst quarterback situation in the NFL.
0: Yeah, what I hate about this situation is I was a big Michael Penix fan while he was at Washington, and the one thing I knew about him is as good as his arm talent is, he had the injury history, and that was a knock on him in the draft process. And so a lot of the conversation was, well, Michael Penix, and it was actually, it was him and Bo Nix that maybe they could drop to the second round. Now, as we know, you know, quarterbacks are a premium, so they go earlier than expected. I don't think after the Falcons went and made the move for Kirk Cousins, anyone expected them, except for folks close to the program, thought that they would use their number 8 overall pick on a quarterback after they just invested all that money in Kirk Cousins, including Kirk Cousins. I don't think he expected that at all either. And then it didn't take too long for Michael Penix to get injured. And so, unfortunately, you know, what we all kind of thought was a possibility happened quick, fast, in a hurry. So now he's got to reestablish himself because, Emmett, remember, the guys that drafted him aren't the guys that are there now.
1: 100%. And, you know, that's why I don't think they're panicking. If things go terribly wrong and Tua, that's a bust, and Penix is gets hurt again or he doesn't play well, then all they'll do is lose and they'll be in a great position to for Matt Ryan to draft his quarterback, for Kevin Stefanski to draft his quarterback, and then kind of hitch their wagon to a young signal caller. So I know Atlanta fans don't want to hear it because I thought they'd be better, and I thought they would at least contend in the NFC South, and let's see what happens. It's not likely at all, but it is only after 2 weeks in the NFL, so I'm very interested to watch this develop and then just see what they ultimately decide on doing at quarterback. When Tua is 100% healthy, is he the starter again? He was named the starter, and then he got hurt. You know, I'm interested to see how they handle it.
0: Yeah, he's not it. He's not it. You know, we'll see if Michael Penix is it. You know, again, you mentioned he was a former first-round pick, getting the first start since his ACL injury back in November of 2025. But this is the problem for Falcons fans. And maybe Kevin Stefanski is the quarterback whisperer. But since entering the NFL in 2024, his 60% completion percentage is third lowest among 42 quarterbacks with at least 10 starts over that span. J.J. McCarthy's at 58, Anthony Richardson 48. His 21% off-target percentage is the second highest over that span, only behind Anthony Richardson. So those numbers tell you it hasn't been a good go so far for Michael Penix.
1: No, it hasn't, and he's really haven't. Or hasn't been able to get any type of flow, right? To gain any momentum. He plays a couple games and then he gets hurt and he's returning from an injury. And it's just been a mess kind of since he's got into the league. So it's just not a good situation. I thought Tua would be better than being awful. You know, now, look, he hadn't started a game in the regular season. Right. So who knows? I know in the preseason he did not look good, you know, at all. So there's just a bunch of question marks. But all of us, I think, are pretty pessimistic on what the answers are to those questions.
0: Well, on the flip side of things, the Packers, they snapped their 6-game losing streak, including the playoffs, with that win on Sunday versus the Jets. That was their longest since their 7-game streak from 90 to 91 when they and have not started season 1-2 since 2014. So they have questions as well. Obviously, Josh Jacobs is not there. That's a big key in their offensive cog right there. What I've seen from the Packers has not impressed me very much. Let's put it like that. And he's been sacked. Jordan Love has 7 times this season, tied for the third most in the NFL, but behind his former teammate, Malik Willis, who's been sacked 9 times, and Tyler Shook 8 times. And then there's Jordan Love, right? So the protection's not there. The running game's not there. And Jordan Love, to me, is very streaky as a starting quarterback in the National Football League.
1: No doubt. You know, they lose week one to the Vikings, right? They lose week one to the Vikings. And then in overtime, it took overtime to beat the Jets. So the Packers aren't playing at their best right now. We'll see if they're able to shake some of that off. I mean, last week, Jordan Love was 16 of 29 for 145 yards.

0: yards passing. He did throw for two touchdowns. That's always, you know, a good thing. But can he stack and put a better game on top of that? Because the offense, you know, kind of struggled to score points against the Jets defense.
1: They did. And look, I think the Packers are going to win this game. You know, we just went through our NFL Week 3 quick picks. But the one thing, well, there's plenty of things that bother me about what the Packers have going on, but the fact that they're playing undisciplined ball right now, to me, has been a problem. Opponents have accepted 26 penalties this season and 14 in week two. 14.
0: Right.
1: I cover the Raiders. Those are Raider numbers, you know, undisciplined Raider team numbers.
0: Right. Right.
1: I've seen that before. 14 in week two and 26 total through two games.
0: Oh, and how about this? They fumbled 5 times last week. They only lost one.
1: Right.
0: You know, they only lost one, but you put the ball on the ground 5 times, that is that's insane, and that's a recipe for a disaster.
1: Well, that's why it takes you overtime to beat the Jets.
0: Right. There
1: you know
0: it
1: what
0: is.
1: I mean? If you put it on the ground, even if you don't lose it, you're not gaining any yards.
0: Mm-mm.
1: You're not scoring any points.
0: Right.
1: You're trying to dig yourself out of another hole that you just created by putting the ball on the ground. That's how, I mean, you said it, right? It took overtime. Yeah, that's why.
0: Yeah.
1: Right? They're shooting themselves in the foot. You can't do that. I don't care if you're playing the Jets. I don't care if you're playing, you know, the Sisters of the Poor.
0: Yeah,
1: if you
0: matter.
1: Shoot yourself in the foot, you're going to allow a team to hang around. And in the NFL, all you need is a few negative plays, and that team that you think shouldn't beat you will beat you.
0: Yeah, and listen, a team like Atlanta that's limping in, let them score a quick touchdown early in this game. Might change everything.
1: Speaking of limping in, man, C.J. Stroud and the Texans, they are 0-2. What is it going to take to overcome that start? That's next on Game Night on ESPN Radio.
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9: Good afternoon. This is Paul Keel. Still holding a one-game lead atop the American League Central standings, the Cleveland Guardians will shoot for a 7th straight win as they continue their series in Boston with the Red Sox tonight. Last night after their victory, Stephen Vogt, the Guardians manager, with lots of good things to say about starting pitcher Parker Messick.
10: Again, Parker just continues to be consistent. Didn't have his best stuff or command tonight, but found a way. You know, they made him work. They made him throw a lot of pitches, and to go 5 innings, 1 run. I mean, you can't ask for anything more from him from what he's done for us all year.
9: Tonight at Fenway Park, Foster Griffin to pitch for the Guardians. Sonny Gray on the mound for Boston. Meanwhile, the Chicago White Sox, who are a game behind Cleveland in the standings, will continue their series in Kansas City. Cincinnati Reds trying for a 2nd straight win in Atlanta as they continue their series with the Braves tonight. Andrew Abbott to pitch for the Reds. Chris Sale will be on the mound for Atlanta. The Los Angeles Dodgers should have slugger Shohei Ohtani back in their lineup tonight against San Diego. He's eligible to come off the injured list. He's been dealing with multiple injuries, and the Dodgers expect him back just as a hitter and not as a pitcher. According to reports, New York Giants quarterback Jackson Dart will have season-ending surgery for a knee injury that was suffered in their Monday night loss to the L.A. Rams. It would appear that Jameis Winston is now the Giants' option at quarterback. Carolina Panthers running back Jonathan Brooks expected to undergo core surgery and miss at least 6 weeks of activity. Brooks had been put on injured reserve after sustaining the injury this past weekend against the Atlanta Falcons. You're listening to the Ohio News Network.
11: Your Skynet overnight forecast
3: forecast calls for a chance of showers. It'll be cloudy, but gradually becoming partly cloudy overnight with a low 53 degrees. For Thursday, sunshine returns with a high near 68 degrees and easterly wind at about 10 miles per hour. Thursday night, mostly clear skies, a low 45. For Friday, sunshine during the day, a high 60.

0: 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It should be wonderful for football with clear skies and overnight low 47. For Skynet weather, I'm Max Crenshaw, ESPN Radio 1430 AM and 105.7 FM.
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5: Says Darnold will not take every snap in practice initially, but his workload will increase throughout the week. Let's take a look at some scores in Major League Baseball. The Guardians fell to the Red Sox tonight, 1-0. We saw the White Sox, they fell to the Royals, 5-4. The Tampa Bay Rays were defeated by the Yankees, 9-2, and the Braves beat the Reds. Coming up, more game night with Q Myers and myself, Emmett Golden.
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7: Final snap from the victory formation. Joe Burrow takes the snap and takes a knee, and the final 12 seconds will run off the clock. The Cincinnati Bengals defense is for real.
8: Yes.
7: Coming to Houston and preventing the Texans from scoring a touchdown. A remarkable performance by Dexter Lawrence and the Bengals defense as Cincinnati wins by two touchdowns in Houston. The final score, 20-6.
9: Sexy Dexy and that Bengals defense, they're cooking with grease right now. That highlight coming in, ESPN 1530. Cincinnati 2-0. H-Town, the Texans 0-2 on the young season. 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While I talk defense on the way in, we all know it's about offense and the QB position. Let's get into it.
10: It's time to hear from some of the biggest names in the NFL.
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9: All right, Emmett, we take you inside the locker room. 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Look, I get it. Last year, they were 0-3 under DeMeco Ryans. They made it to the playoffs, made a deep run, but it's not the way that you want to start. But C.J. Stroud, I think he's been decent. He's been good at times. They still have not won. So how is he feeling right now? Here he is.
12: Like you said, you don't want to be here, but it definitely makes it, you know, you can see the light at the end of the tunnel knowing that you've done it before. And I think, you know, when I look at our team, like, we're a really good football team. And I have the utmost hope and trust in our guys to you know, get things that we need to get fixed. So, you know, I think, you know, if anything, you know, you don't want to lose those games, but you can learn from them. And I think, you know, you'd rather do it now than later. So, of course, you don't want to be. I don't want to be in this position, but we are. Like, what are we going to do about it? So it's a mentality, I believe, that, you know, we can sulk and be mad at each other or be mad at yourself and, you know, not, you know, want to get things fixed and just sulk in your misery. But, I mean, sun's out today to me, and we got to practice today, and I got to throw a football, so I'm happy with that. And tomorrow we'll do it again if we're able to, and on Sunday we'll go play. So I'm excited.
9: Sun's out today.
8: Yeah.
9: What's a sunny day? If every day's a sunny day, what's a sunny day? He'll appreciate the sun more because
8: that's what he was saying right there, is that he appreciates it more because he's going. Yep.

0: through some adversity. Yep. I remember a couple years ago, the Ravens started 0-2, and they had lost a close Monday night game, and they lost the next week. It was another really close game, and everybody said, oh, who knows? It's over with for them. The Texans lost to the Bills by 5 in week 1. Really close game. And then it took two spectacular catches from the Bengals and from Jamar Chase to beat that tough defense. So I don't look at the Texans as they're in a bunch of trouble. I look at it as, hey, they lost two games early to two pretty good teams, and I think they're going to be all right ultimately.
1: Well, I'll tell you what, they are in trouble if they have to keep playing the way that they are, the style that they're playing. C.J. Stroud currently leads the NFL with 102 dropbacks and 93 passing attempts.
0: Yeah, that's too much.
1: You know what I mean? Like, yeah, that's because a lot of them, 78 pass attempts he's had have come while trailing. And that's the most of the NFL. The 86 dropbacks and 78 pass attempts, again, while trailing, most in the NFL. They've got to establish the run. They've got to have more balance. And, oh, by the way, they've got to play with the lead every once in a while as well.
0: And they also have to understand, being down 10 points doesn't mean you have to throw on every down. Right. You know, you can score. You get a big play on the ground. I think a lot of offensive coordinators in the NFL, soon as they're down to 10 points, they panic. And they're like, oh, we just got to score quickly. You can score quickly on the ground, too. Hopefully they keep that in mind.
1: So the 2-0-2 teams right there, Texans at Colts. We'll see somebody get a victory, we believe, coming up on Sunday. How about the next game? How about the Chargers at the Buffalo Bills? Chargers 0-2. Buffalo Bills 2-0. I think Buffalo is one of the best teams in football, if not the best team in football. And the Chargers, they've got some questions that need to be answered. Justin Herbert, I saw him up close to personal on Sunday. He did not look good, right? He just didn't. So what is he going to do? What is his team going to do to pull themselves up? Here he is in the locker room talking about being a leader because the team's struggling.
2: I think that happens regardless. I think our team is so close, and so I don't think there's a lack of vocal leadership at all. So I think I'm going to stop you right there and say that it's very present. We've got great leadership on this team, and I trust those guys in that locker room. And so I don't think anyone is panicked or worried, because that's not going to do us any good. It's moving on to the next play and understand that we're close. We've made mistakes. How do we fix them, and how do we move on?
0: It's early again, and it's not the end of the world. They have not played well. The one thing that has kind of grinded my gears is the way that the coaching staff has approached this. Oh, it's everybody else's fault. You know, Justin's been great. Everybody else has let him down. That's not the way you get a team to come together. And, you know, Justin said the right thing there, but I just haven't really liked the way the coaching staff has put the blame on everybody else except for the quarterback.
1: This is only the second time the Chargers have started out 0-2 since they drafted Justin Herbert. And they're trying to look to avoid their second 0-3 start in the last 20 years. 2017 finished 9-7, missed the playoffs. So we'll see what they do. It looks, you know, just kind of off. And, you know, I always wondered when they hired Mike McDaniel how those two guys were going to blend, how Jim Harbaugh and Mike McDaniel, how they were going to blend their two philosophies. And so far, it's only been 2 weeks, small sample size. It hasn't looked very good.
0: No, it hasn't. And, you know, we'll see if they can figure it out and pull it together. Lots of football left, so it's not quite time to panic yet. But if they start off 0-3, it's going to be very, very hard to make the playoffs, especially in that division.
1: Taking you inside the locker room, quarterback edition here on Game Night on ESPN Radio on the all-new ESPN app. He's Emmett Golden. I'm Q Myers. How about the Ravens and the Cowboys? This one, Rio de Janeiro, that's in Brazil. How's Lamar feeling about playing the Cowboys in Brazil?
3: Yeah, but this America, that's Brazil, so we'll see. We'll see. But, yeah, I seen their pass rushes are unbelievable. You know, they get after the quarterback a lot, disrupt the pass game a lot. But it's football at the end of the day. You know, we just going to have to go out there and do what we're supposed to do.
0: Yeah, I guess Lamar saying, I know the Cowboys are America's team, but we ain't playing in America, right. So it don't even matter there. This should be a good one. I'm excited to see this.
1: Yeah, this should be a fun one, and this will be a test to see if Christian Parker has some kind of control of that Cowboys defense, if it is improved from last year, because so far through a couple games, we haven't seen that. But again, it's hard to understand if they're getting better in week 2 when you have Jaden Daniels go out.

0: right? Mm-hmm. So at that point, you think, okay, I can't really get a real good, you know, measuring stick. But this offense from the Baltimore Ravens should really put the Cowboys to the test. And then we'll have a much better idea of what they got going on. I'll tell you, there's not a lot of these international games that I'd like to go to. Mm-hmm. That's one I'd like to go to. Sign me up to go to Brazil. I'll go there.
1: Oh, why Brazil?
0: I think it'd be fun. Brazil looks like it's a fun place.
1: Yeah. See, I don't know, man. I'm sure it's beautiful. You know what I'm saying?
0: Why wouldn't you want to go to Brazil?
1: I'm a picky eater, so I'm always worried about other countries' cuisines. That's why I don't really travel outside the U.S. very often.
0: Okay.
1: I'm just saying. I'm cool with it, though.
0: Sounds like Brazil would be a fun time.
1: It does. I think the beaches would be awesome. You know, I think it would be really cool to be out there.
0: I just think it would be exotic. And I'm an exotic type of guy.
1: Yeah, I know you are. That's why I asked you the question.
0: He's Evan Colt, and I'm Q Myers. This is Game Night on ESPN Radio. This is a family show, my man. I don't know what you're talking about. The Bengals at the Pittsburgh Steelers. Cincinnati is 2-0. Pittsburgh's 1-1. Normally, when we talk about Cincinnati, we're talking all things Joe Burrow, Ja'Marr Chase, T. Higgins, and that high-flying offense. But these days, we're actually talking about their defense, and so is Joe Burrow with the expectations.
2: For sure. You know, I was talking about it all training camp. I was just excited to get out there and watch them. They've lived up to the hype through 2 weeks. But just as we've talked about in our meetings and in here, it's 2 weeks. You know, we're still in September. We're not even close to where we want to be, nor is anybody. 2-0 is not going to get anything done in this league, so we just got to keep going.
1: And he's right. And they have such a big opportunity here, not just this week, but this season with, you know, starting off 2-0. They haven't made the playoffs in 3 years. You know, they have an opportunity to not only make the playoffs, but win the AFC North. I ain't giving it to them just yet, but the way they started off, they have a really good chance. And we know how good that offense is that if the defense shows up at all, we can see the Bengals in the Super Bowl.
0: Well, I'll tell you this. They're trying to get their first 3-0 start to the season since 2015. They lost in the wild card that round and look, or that year. And the Bengals defense has been really good. 39 quarterback pressure so far, second most of the NFL behind the Vikings, and the Vikings just blitzed again right now. The 8 sacks are tied for the most in the NFL with the Raiders and the Vikings. And oh, by the way, the Vikings just blitzed again. And the Bengals have not held an opponent to 0 touchdowns in consecutive games in franchise history. And they did that with the Texans. They held them to just 2 field goals a week, too. So they're trying to do the same thing to Pittsburgh. And oh, by the way, the Vikings just blitzed again. If you didn't know.
1: And they're blitzing again.
0: Yes, they are again. But I do think that the Cincinnati Bengals are going to start out 3-0. I do believe they get that victory over Pittsburgh coming up on this weekend. Matter of fact, let's hear Aaron Rodgers real quick. You know, thoughts about watching the Patriots film. Wait, hold on. What are we doing? Did I go too far?
1: No. Aaron Rodgers thoughts on watching
3: the Patriots
1: film.
3: They played the Patriots this past Sunday. So what were Aaron Rodgers' thoughts after he watched the film of that game?
0: Thank you.
1: Boom, let's see.
4: I hate the whole, like, oh, we're close or this or that. You know, I think the execution comes down to, you know, guys going out and doing their job and communicating. It was our first test on the road with the team that was in the Super Bowl. We had a lot of opportunities. A lot of times it was just 10 guys doing it right and one guy not doing it right. It was a lot to go around. You know, I had my plays, everybody had their plays, so we gotta shore that up.
1: If someone were to ask me, what does a wily old veteran sound like? That. That's how a wily old veteran sounds to me.
0: Yeah, look, he just sounds like he's just uninterested. You know what I mean? Like, very uninterested. Really, I'm almost Marshawn Lynch. I'm only here so I don't get fined.
1: Yeah.
0: You know, I don't want to talk about us being close.
1: Everything's matter of fact. It's
0: right.
1: Just like,
0: all made mistakes. You know, a lot of times 10 guys were doing the right thing. One guy wasn't. And then I felt like he kind of came back and cleaned it up a little bit. Mm-hmm. I had my plays. Other guys had their plays. I was wondering when he said that, well, at what point were you one of those guys?
1: Oh, no doubt. No doubt. Yeah, you can't be throwing people under the bus on a microphone. No. Like, you want to, when you're watching film or you're in the huddle, go for it. But don't do that on a microphone.
0: He said, go for it in the huddle. Hey, DK, you were in the wrong, brother. Hey, run it right this time.
1: Sometimes you got to put a foot in somebody's backside.
0: Yeah.

0: Yeah, because if every day was a sunny day, then what's a sunny day?
1: That's
0: He's
1: right.
0: Evan Golden. I'm Q Myers. It's game night here on ESPN Radio. If you did it really big, if you had a sunny day, we're going to shine some light on it next here on game night on ESPN Radio on the all-new ESPN app.
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4: Good afternoon, this is Paul Keel. Still holding a one-game lead atop the American League Central standings, the Cleveland Guardians will shoot for a seventh straight win as they continue their series in Boston with the Red Sox tonight. Last night after their victory, Stephen Vogt, the Guardians manager, with lots of good things to say about starting pitcher Parker Messick.
5: Again, Parker just continues to be consistent. Didn't have his best stuff or command tonight, but found a way, you know, they made him work. They made him throw a lot of pitches and to go five innings, one run. I mean, you can't ask for anything more from him from what he's done for us all year.
4: Tonight at Fenway Park, Foster Griffin to pitch for the Guardians. Sonny Gray on the mound for Boston. Meanwhile, the Chicago White Sox, who are a game behind Cleveland in the standings, will continue their series in Kansas City. Cincinnati Reds track for a second straight win in Atlanta as they continue their series with the Braves tonight. Andrew Abbott to pitch for the Reds. Chris Sale will be on the mound for Atlanta. The Los Angeles Dodgers should have slugger Shohei Ohtani back in their lineup tonight against San Diego. He's eligible to come off the injured list. He's been dealing with multiple injuries, and the Dodgers expect him back just as a hitter and not as a pitcher. According to reports, New York Giants quarterback Jackson Dart will have season-ending surgery for a knee injury that was suffered in their Monday night loss to the L.A. Rams. It would appear that Jameis Winston is now the Giants' option at quarterback. Carolina Panthers running back Jonathan Brooks expected to undergo core surgery and miss at least 6 weeks of activity. Brooks has been put on injured reserve after sustaining the injury this past weekend against the Atlanta Falcons. You're listening to the Ohio News Network.
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7: Your Skynet overnight forecast calls for a chance of showers. It'll be cloudy, but gradually becoming partly cloudy overnight with a low 53 degrees. For Thursday, sunshine returns with a high near 68 degrees and easterly wind at about 10 miles per hour. Thursday night, mostly clear skies, a low 45 for Friday. Sunshine during the day, a high 68, should be wonderful for football with clear skies and overnight low 47. For Skynet weather, I'm Max Crenshaw, ESPN Radio 1430 AM and 105.7 FM.
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1: We're showing love to the ones that deserve it.
2: Nothing can stop me. I'm all the way up.
1: This is All the Way Up.
2: All the way up.
1: On game night.
2: I'm all the way up.
0: We've got some Major League Baseball action here, Emmett, and this game right here, Mets and Rangers. This was on ESPN Radio. This actually, you know, was our lead-in, man. This was the big show before our show. Mm-hmm. Mets, Rangers, and this, well, extended the Mets lead.
3: Bases loaded and two outs. The next, swing and a fly ball. Deep right field.

0: Chiefs have opened it up. Wow, wow, wow.
1: Nothing can stop me. I'm all the way up.
2: That highlight courtesy of ESPN Radio. That was an exclamation point on the game as the Mets beat the Rangers 7-2.
3: You know what kind of feeling you've got to have when you serve up a grand slam when the game is still close? And oh, by the way, you served it up to Brett Beatty. No disrespect to him. It was a pinch hit grand slam.
2: Yes.
3: So it wasn't even a guy that had been warmed up. He had been in the game all, you know, this is his third or fourth at bat. No, no, no. This is a guy that came in cold, and you made him hot real quick.
2: Yeah, that definitely hurts. Although, and they got batting cages and stuff now. Guys can get ready, you know, before they get up to bat.
3: It ain't the same, man.
2: It's not.
3: It ain't the same. You're talking about preseason. We're talking about the regular season here.
2: All right,
3: seven, Rangers 2. Again, that highlight courtesy of ESPN Radio. How about the Braves and the Reds? How about this?
4: Hands above his ball cap, now down at his waist, steps and fires, and he rang him up, got him. There's number 200, Chris Sale with 200 strikeouts on the year and his 10th of the night. And everybody in the bullpen applauding, and the fans honoring and seeing the number up on the big screen. Ninth 200 season of 200 strikeouts. Comes set, and the payoff. Bounced off the plate, tough play. Pitcher's got it, tosses to the plate, not in time. Kiersey scores, Braves win. You called it, Ben. Contact. It was a tough pitch, and Mauricio just fought it off, right off the plate, high in the air. No chance at all to get an out for the Reds.
1: Nothing can stop me, I'm all the way up.
2: Those highlights courtesy of 680 The Fan. The Braves win one in extra innings, 3-2 over the Reds.
3: Chris Sale, who you heard get that 200 strikeout, 5 2/3 innings pitch, 4 hits, earned run, no walks, and 10 Ks. And again, ninth 200 strikeout season of his career, breaking a tie with Steve Carlton for the second most by a lefty in Major League Baseball history. That's a hell of an accomplishment right there.
2: Mm-hmm.
3: Ninth 200 strikeout season. One, you got to stay healthy, and two, right, you got to stay dominant for so long as he has.
2: No, there ain't no question about that. You talk about things that are impressive. That definitely checks off on the list.
3: No doubt about that. Showing love to the ones that deserve it here on Game Night on ESPN Radio and the all-new ESPN app. The Yankees, the Rays, there is no Aaron Judge right now. There is a Ben Rice.
2: Amazon Prime on the call there. That's how you start the game off. And the Yankees finished 9-2 victory over the Rays.
3: Ben Rice, third Yankees player in the last 60 seasons with a 40 home run season at age 27 or younger, joining Juan Soto and Aaron Judge, the only other Yankee to have a 40 home run season in their first three big league seasons. Joe DiMaggio and Aaron Judge. You may have heard of those two.
2: I think I have. Yeah. I think I have. Yeah.
3: I like that. Yeah. Yankees get the dub over the Rays, 9-2. How about the Diamondbacks and the Rockies? This happened at the top of the first.
5: Here's the 3-2 pitch. Carroll grounds it towards first. It hits the bag. That's fair. Rolling down the line. It's into the corner. This is extra bases. Carroll makes the turn around second. He's into third. Two more runs are in. And it's 4-0 on the two-run triple by Corbin Carroll.
1: Nothing can stop me. I'm all the way up.
2: Arizona Sports 98.7 FM right there on the call. The Diamondbacks 5, the Rockies 3.
3: Corbin Carroll, 17th triple of the season.
2: Wow.
3: Which is funny because it ties himself with 17 triples from last season for the most single season triples by a Diamondbacks player in franchise history. I mean, look, home runs are great.
2: Right.
3: They're very difficult to do, you know, even though there's a lot of home runs hit, but that's not the easiest thing to do. Triples are so hard to hit.
2: Yeah, I mean,
3: so hard.
2: There was a time when there were just triples ballparks, like, and yeah, maybe Arizona, yep, might be one of those. And I miss those days when you had some ballparks, you just got all the triples were hit there. I miss those days.
3: You know, and it might just be Corbin Carroll, 60 career triples, second Major League Baseball player in the wild card.

0: era since 95 with at least 60 triples in their first five seasons. Carl Crawford had 65 through his first five seasons. It's just an art, and you heard that highlight. The ball bounced off the bag, and then it rolled, and you got to have that, but you also got to be hustling out the box.
1: You better.
0: As soon as you make contact, you better hustle. I mean, but that's the thing. We don't see everyone do that. Like, you say you better, but how many times do you see a guy just kind of loaf it then realize, oh, wait, hold on, I can pick up some extra bases and then get thrown out at third or whatever.
1: See, those aren't real ball players.
0: Oh, here this
1: is. If
0: guy
1: you're goes. A real ball player, you busting it out the box every time the ball's in play.
0: Okay. That's
1: I don't care if it's a pop-up. I don't care if it's a long drive.
0: Thank you. Thank you. What? Thank you.
1: You don't run everything out?
0: No, I would.
1: Yeah, that's where you're a real ball player.
0: Everybody doesn't do that.
1: And they're not real ball players.
0: Come on, man. Juan Soto ain't no real ball player?
1: No, if he don't bust it out the box.
0: Hey, man, ring the bell, man.
1: What? You got to run hard.
0: Hey, man, look. If you run hard out of the box every time, you won't really appreciate when you run hard out of the box. Sometimes you got to loaf it so you can appreciate what it feels like to run hard.
1: Nah.
2: He's got you there.
1: No, he doesn't.
0: That's your argument. No, I just used your argument against you.
1: No, it's not.
3: I rang the bell on you three times tonight, bro.
0: That was Orlando speaking,
1: that's
0: too.
1: That's because y'all are haters, all right? I'm sick of y'all, okay?
0: All right, we're cutting you off. He's Evan Golden.
1: Yeah, make sure y'all ring the bell on Mia tomorrow.
0: Yeah, okay. Sports Center All Nights up next on ESPN Radio, the all-new ESPN app, SiriusXM Channel 80, and tune in.
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24: 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Final week of baseball's regular season. A couple of intriguing scenarios. Two divisions to be decided in the American League, including the West, where the Astros and Rangers began Wednesday with identical records. While in the National League, three teams tied atop the wild card standings. Phillies, Cubs, Padres. Padres in L.A. facing the Dodgers. Shohei Ohtani making his return to the lineup for L.A., batting second is the DH, but it will be the three-hitter for the Padres making the early noise.
25: First pitch, and Machado swings, sends it in the air, deep to center field. Páez is back at the wall, he leaps, it's going to go! Dead center for Manny Machado, a two-run homer, and he pounds.

0: for three with a walk. Remains a stolen base shy of becoming the third player in baseball history with 45 homers and 40 stolen bases in a season, still at 39 stolen bases. Cubs lose to the Marlins 3-2. Phillies hosting the team with baseball's best record, Milwaukee.
1: A one and a high fly ball to right field. Harper is back at the track. Bye-bye baseball. Christian Yelich goes big fly to right here in Philly, and the Brewers lead it 2-0.
0: 620 WTMJ. Brewers go on to a 4-1 win over the Phillies. Brewers' 99th win this season, extending their franchise games, averaging more than 3.5 runs per game during that span. So Phillies and Cubs still tied in the wild card standings. Padres on the verge of taking a

0: and the Brewers lead it 2-0.
1: 620 WTMJ. Brewers go on to a 4-1 win over the Phillies. Brewers' 99th win this season, extending their franchise games, averaging more than 3.5 runs per game during that span. So Phillies and Cubs still tied in the wild card standings. Padres on the verge of taking a game lead at the top of the standings. Sports Center All Night, ESPN Radio, American League, Houston and Texas, both 78-79 on the season to start Wednesday's action. A game under 500. Good enough to put you at the top of the AL Central. Rangers playing at home against the Mets, but still find themselves two games under 500 for the Rangers.
2: Swinging a well-hit fly ball out to left. Langford to the track, to the wall. He leaps, and it's just over. Home run for Marcus Semien. Against his old team, Semien hits his 15th home run, and the lead belongs to the Mets, 3-2. Bases loaded and two outs. The next, swing and a fly ball. Deep right field. Back, back, back. Gone! Grand slam for Beatty. A pinch hit bomb out to right, and the Mets have opened it up. Wow, wow, wow. Swinging a ground ball to short. Lindor's got it. Goes the short way to second, and that'll do it. The ball game is over, and the New York Mets have won the series and won the game tonight, 7-2.
1: Sean Kelly calling it right here on ESPN Radio. Mets get the win, beating the Rangers, who suffered their third consecutive loss. They had won six of the previous seven. Three straight losses tied for their longest home losing streak of the season. Mets 4-1 of their last five games. Key win over the Rangers, who are battling atop their division. Rangers falling to the Mets. As for the Astros, they scored the first four runs of their game in Seattle. Mariners, though, coming back. It is a 4-4 game in the ninth inning in Seattle. It's on ESPN. One out, bottom of the ninth inning. Seattle with a winning run at first base. American League Central. Cleveland starting the night with a one-game lead on Chicago. White Sox able to clinch at least a playoff spot with a win on Wednesday. But starter Brian Hudson ran into a little bit of trouble right out of the gate.
3: And you know, Denny, the White Sox already have Eric Fetty warming up in the bullpen, which kind of begs the question, why didn't he just start the game?
4: I don't get it, but nobody asked me. The 1-1 pitch is whacked and just fair up the left field line, an inside-out swing. Here comes Garcia to third, around third, and he comes home, and the relay throw home is not in time. And the Royals have three. Vinny Pasquantino's double to left. The Royals have four hits, and that's going to do it for Brian Hudson.
1: 96-5, the Fan. Brian Hudson charged with four runs on four hits in a third of an inning. Tied for the shortest outing by a White Sox starter this season. Royals go on to a 5-4 win to snap a five-game losing streak. The White Sox with the loss. That meant the Guardians could take advantage at Fenway. No.
5: Cleveland's down to its last strike. Here it comes. Got him swinging. That's your ballgame. Boston wins it. 1-0.
1: Tom Hamilton, WTAM. It's a 1-0 shutout for Boston. Their 17th shutout win this season. Second most in baseball behind the 19 that the Phillies have. Sonny Gray gets the win. He's 18-5. Went six innings for his 18th win this season. Tied for the most in Major League Baseball. Guardians, White Sox, both losing, so Cleveland remains a game ahead of the White Sox in the AL Central. White Sox own the head-to-head tiebreaker. SportsCenter All Night, ESPN Radio. The number two has featured prominently in the football season thus far. There are eight teams that are 2-0. 0-2 also has eight teams. And there's a handful of teams that are already turning to QB2. Among those teams, the Giants.
6: Dart is hurt and grabbing his leg.
7: And there is a strong possibility that Jackson Dart is now out for the season. Really just terrible news for Dart and New York.
1: That possibility became a reality on Wednesday. The team saying he will have surgery on his knee, although for Coach John Harbaugh, out for the season means through week 18.
8: What's the timeline?
9: Regular season.

0: He's out the regular season. Mm-hmm.
1: When you say regular season, are you like hopeful that maybe he can come back for the postseason? Is that what you're saying? Or?
2: I think I said it. Yeah. Regular season. Other than that, how do you know? There's no way to know. It just depends on the recovery. You can't pinpoint it.
3: So you'll designate him for return?
2: Probably, yeah. I guess. I haven't thought about it.
4: Jackson Dart was at the Giants facility Wednesday, went to meetings, was hanging around the locker room, but he will have surgery. NFL Network insider Ian Rappaport.
5: It is a torn meniscus and a torn MCL. Both of those will be addressed surgically. Colleague Adam Schefter also adds that it has damage to his PCL. That, from my understanding, is not something that will be addressed surgically. Essentially, what this does is give Jackson Dart about a six-month recovery. If it was a torn ACL, which it is not, this would be about a 9 to 11 or 12 month recovery. This news would be much better. This news is recovery, gives him a recovery that's a little bit shorter.
4: Giants without their starting quarterback for the season. Now the expectation is the Giants will have to make a roster move.
5: I wouldn't be surprised if they added another quarterback. I just don't know that it's going to be a splashy or exciting name. I assume what the Giants are doing right now, I know what the Giants are doing right now, is looking at all options. But the problem with the quarterback world is understanding the plays and the system is as important as basically anything else. In other words, you can have a really talented quarterback like, oh, I don't know, let's just say J.J. McCarthy. And if you drop him into a system he's unfamiliar with, it's going to be a struggle almost no matter what. I mean, we've seen quarterbacks who don't play a lot in the preseason who come out and aren't themselves till about a month into the season. Imagine having just no preseason or offseason at all. It is incredibly challenging. So whoever they bring in, I would not expect it to be someone to contribute right away. I would expect more of a depth signing.
4: No splashy move expected, meaning the Giants are riding with their QB2, Jameis Winston. Earlier on ESPN Radio, our Freddie Coleman.
6: The Giants are stuck. Even if you bring in somebody familiar with the terminology, that may be another 2-3 weeks down the road. That person's going to take about 4 to 5 weeks to get acclimated, if he can beat out Jameis Winston, to be in the lineup. Jameis Winston is spitting the bit as Giants quarterback. So we're literally talking 2 months. 7-8 weeks. 2 months. By that time, the season's going, season's gone. If you're the New York Giants, if Jameis Winston is not playing well.
4: Freddie Coleman, half of Freddie and Harry, weekday afternoons here on ESPN Radio. The air certainly taken out of that bubble of hope that Giants fans had going into the season, especially after the week one win over Dallas. Things much different now. As for Winston's message to fans,
7: the fans want to see wins. You know, it's not about what I'm showing them. It's about us going out there and winning football games together, giving them something to cheer for, giving them something to stand behind. But right now, like my heart, like that is, this is fresh. You know? The opportunity is beautiful. It's amazing. I'm grateful for it. But at the same time, I got a brother that's, you know, I got to keep lifted up, and I have to prepare for a football game. You know, but I prepare for many football games. You know, and I've dealt with injury before. I've had an injury that was really bad. So balancing the two, but keeping a perspective of do what you can with what you have right now with where you're at.
4: And as for what's convinced him he can have success?
7: The convince factor is through example, through earned respect, earned trust. And I'm grateful that, you know, I have the teammates that I have. In training camp, I've earned a lot of respect from the guys. Last year, since I've been here, I've took pride in being a servant leader. So relationally, we're already there. Again, just the role is different, and I'm so grateful for it. I'm happy to go out there and, you know, represent for Jackson and for the New York Football Giants.
4: Jameis Winston getting the start in week three. Bears also seeing their starter go down in week two. Caleb Williams going down with a strained hamstring. Backup Tyson Bagent is in concussion protocol. Bears coach Ben Johnson.
8: It's opportunity is the way I see it. I think our guys see it as that as well. One of those things that everyone outside of the building, I'm sure, is writing us off and telling us it can't be done, and we really relish that. And so guys will step up to the plate, guys that maybe we don't anticipate or expect. We have a really talented team. And it's been that way. I've been saying that in the spring. I've been saying that throughout camp. High expectations for where this year can go for us. And so we're going to continue to get better. We're in a race to improve. Nothing's changed. It's still the month of September in that regard. There's plenty of things

0: We need to clean up from last week, and we need a great week of preparation here this week. So that's really all we're concerned about right now.
1: Bears are hosting the Eagles to wrap up week three. That's the Monday night game in Chicago. Week three getting underway with Thursday night football.
2: Falcons at Packers.
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4: Michael Penix Jr. is going to start Thursday night on the road when they take on the Green Bay Packers. First time he's been playing as a starting quarterback on an NFL field since week 11 last November when he tore his ACL.
5: Michael Penix offers hope and promise. I'm not saying he's going to go out there and beat Josh Allen. Nobody thinks that, but he's going to be an upgrade, and now we see whether or not he can play. Look, they've got to get that answer.
6: I would say since probably like Thursday, Friday, I've been feeling good consistently.

0: on Thursday night. That will be an embarrassment.
1: Atlanta's offense has really struggled thus far. What kind of difference can Penix make to that offense coming in now?
2: Yeah, I mean, I think he's a quarterback that's gone in there and played really solid football. So I would bet that their offense is going to look a little bit different Thursday night. So it's going to be a great challenge for our defense.
3: Everybody is under a lot of pressure every week, and that's just what it is. That's what the job is. So, you know, I think I try and go out there and just handle business, play my job to the best of my ability.
2: Certainly we're getting everything corrected, and there's some things that we have to do schematically as well, but I'm not going to overreact to it either. So bottom line is you got to find ways to win football games in this league, and we're fortunate to be able to do that on Sunday, and we're looking to go do it again.
4: Falcons and Packers kicking off week 3 at Lambeau for Thursday night football. Wait, my coach said what? That's next. SportsCenter All Night continues. It's ESPN Radio.
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1: Home court advantage in the first round here in 2026. The four seed belongs to Angel Reese and Atlanta. And the Liberty clinching the eight seed. They are headed to Minnesota.
2: Saw it on USA Network. Dream an 83-65 win over the Liberty. As you heard, that loss clinches the eight seed for New York. They get the Lynx in round number one. New York won two of the three meetings against Minnesota this season. One of two teams to beat the Lynx multiple times. The Dream beating the other. Dream clinching the four seed and home court advantage in round number one. Fifth consecutive win with their victory over the Liberty on Wednesday. The Wings, meanwhile, clinch the 7 seed with Atlanta's win over the Liberty. Wings facing the Storm.
3: Here's James going baseline to Shepherd. Count the bucket. And Jessica Shepherd to the free throw line.
2: USA Network with the call. Wings, a 103-91 win over the Storm. Wings clinching the 7 seed. Jessica Shepherd, 20 points, 11 rebounds, 12 assists, 6th. Triple-double this season. Wings get the win over Seattle. SportsCenter all night, ESPN Radio. Pretty decent night for Atlanta overall. Heard the Dream picking up their win in the WNBA. And back to the Diamond. Braves found themselves in extra innings with the Reds. Although they did have a good start from their starter as well.
4: Hands above his ball cap, now down at his waist. Steps and fires. And he rang him up. Got him. There's number 200. Chris Sale with 200 strikeouts on the year and his 10th of the night. And everybody in the bullpen applauding. And the fans honoring and seeing the number up on the big screen. Ninth 200 season of 200 strikeouts.
2: 9 200 strikeout seasons. Breaks a tie with Steve Carlton for second most by a lefty in baseball history. Chris Sale would go 5 2/3, giving up a run on 4 hits, 10 strikeouts overall. As mentioned, Braves and Reds would go extra innings.
4: Comes set, and the payoff. Bounced off the plate, tough play. Pitcher's got it, tosses to the plate, not in time. Kiersey scores, Braves win. You called it, Ben. Contact. It was a tough pitch, and Mauricio just fought it off right off the plate, high in the air. No chance at all to get an out for the Reds.
2: 680, the fan, the call. Braves, the 3-2 win over the Reds. They get the final in 10 innings. Yankees and Rays.
5: High drive, right field. Flight 40 coming in for a landing. See ya. His 40th home run of the year. 1-0 Yanks.
6: Whoa.
5: High drive, right field. DeLuca back on the track at the wall. See ya. 41.
2: Ben Rice going yard twice. 41 homers on the season. Now he's the third Yankees player in the last 60 seasons with a 40-homer season at the age of 27 or younger. Juan Soto, Aaron Judge, the other two to do it. Soto had 41 homers in 2024. Judge had 52 back in 2017. Yankees go on to a 9-2 win over the Rays. Now, it was on Tuesday that Yankees manager Aaron Boone said that Aaron Judge would be out for the wild card round next week. Wednesday, Aaron Judge said, wait, what?
7: Boone's my guy, you know, so I always got his back. I know he makes the right decision. So, you know, obviously as a player, you don't want to hear that, but that's out of my control. I got a job to do. I got to come back and be ready to go, and that's what I'm focused on right now. My goal is to come back as soon as I can. That's what we're doing right now. So if he says I'm not going to be ready, I got no control over that. I got control over what I can do to try to get back as soon as I can. So, yeah, if you ask me if I'm going to be back, I'm going to tell you, yeah, I'm doing everything I can every single day I show up here to get back and be ready to go.
2: And as for the potential of coming back too quickly or too early and aggravating the injury?
7: I weigh it like this. We got a great team. We got a great opportunity in front of us. The future is not guaranteed, so good or bad. So I got my job is to do whatever I can to get back, and things are feeling great. So, yeah, that's what I'm trying to do. So, yeah, if you

0: ask you if I'm trying to come back and play, of course. I think you'd ask anybody in this room if they're in this situation, you're going to be coming back to play. Yeah.
1: Aaron Judge may be available for the wild card round next week. Meanwhile, Toronto with its postseason hopes on life support heading into Wednesday as they face the Orioles in a doubleheader. Baltimore pulling that plug relatively early.
2: Runner for first is going. 3-2 pitch to Pete. Driven high and deep out to left field. Going back near the bullpen. There she goes. Number 41 on the season for Alonso. A no-doubter to the bullpen.
1: 41 for Alonso, 1-for-3 in game one. Orioles beat the Blue Jays, which eliminated Toronto with that loss. Orioles then get a 4-2 win in game two, moving 3.5 games behind the White Sox for the final American League wild card spot. Third home season sweep this season. Don't expect anything flashy in terms of deals. That's next. SportsCenter all night. It's ESPN Radio.
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11: Good afternoon. This is Paul Keel. Still holding a one-game lead atop the American League Central standings, the Cleveland Guardians will shoot for a seventh straight win as they continue their series in Boston with the Red Sox tonight. Last night after their victory, Stephen Vogt, the Guardians manager, with lots of good things to say about starting pitcher Parker Messick.
12: Again, Parker just continues to be consistent. Didn't have his best stuff or command tonight, but found a way. You know, they made him work. They made him throw a lot of pitches, and to go five innings, one run. I mean, you can't ask for anything more from him from what he's done for us all year.
11: Tonight at Fenway Park, Foster Griffin to pitch for the Guardians. Sonny Gray on the mound for Boston. Meanwhile, the Chicago White Sox, who are a game behind Cleveland in the standings, will continue their series in Kansas City. Cincinnati Reds trying for a second straight win in Atlanta as they continue their series with the Braves tonight. Andrew Abbott to pitch for the Reds. Chris Sale will be on the mound for Atlanta. The Los Angeles Dodgers should have slugger Shohei Ohtani back in their lineup tonight against San Diego. He's eligible to come off the injured list. He's been dealing with multiple injuries, and the Dodgers expect him back just as a hitter and not as a pitcher. According to reports, New York Giants quarterback Jackson Dart will have season-ending surgery for a knee injury that was suffered in their Monday night loss to the LA Rams. It would appear that Jameis Winston is now the Giants' option at quarterback. Carolina Panthers running back Jonathan Brooks expected to undergo core surgery and miss at least 6 weeks of activity. Brooks has been put on injured reserve after sustaining the injury this past weekend against the Atlanta Falcons. You're listening to the Ohio News Network.
13: Your Skynet overnight forecast calls for a chance of showers. It'll be cloudy, but gradually becoming partly cloudy overnight with a low 53 degrees. For Thursday, sunshine returns with a high near 68 degrees and easterly wind at about 10 miles per hour. Thursday night, mostly clear skies, a low 45 for Friday. Sunshine during the day, a high 68, should be wonderful for football with clear skies and overnight low 47. For Skynet weather, I'm Max Crenshaw, ESPN Radio 1430 AM and 105.7 FM.
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0: more damage than initially thought.
1: They are not going to be fine. If you don't have the right personnel or personnel you can trust, there's only so much you can do.
2: There's all kinds of excitement among Giants fans going into this season, which was then bolstered with their week one win over the Cowboys. Then the Giants lose their starting quarterback in week two, leaving a myriad of questions. ESPN analysts Andrew Hawkins, Adam Thielen, Dan Orlovsky.
3: I really didn't believe that this was a playoff team with Jackson Dart. I thought they were going to be a good team. I thought they were going to be a competitive team. Mm-hmm. Jameis Winston will be fine. He's been a very successful quarterback in the NFL. He'll step in. He'll know he's the guy moving forward. They're going to need to get a backup quarterback. I think the worst thing you can do right now if you're the Giants is overreact to the situation. You're just building for the future right now. Mm-hmm. Hopefully Jackson gets healthy. And you want to develop Malik Nabers, Malachi Fields, Scadaboo, Theo Johnson, Arvell Reese. I don't think it's let's overreact, take something of value of the future, player or pick, and go get some quarterback that you think is going to save the day. That's not the reality of you as a football team.
4: Yeah.
3: Easy to say, hard to do. I just don't think it's overreact time. It stinks for your organization, but it's still about 2027 and beyond.
5: Adam, what do you think they should do?
6: First of all, I disagree with the playoff. With Jackson, I think they seriously were a playoff caliber team. The way they played week one, the kind of the excitement around it, like I think it was real. And just his progression from last year and all the excitement and then this year progressing, I think they were a playoff team. And I think in this league, you have to do whatever it takes to win now. There's no time. There's no time to wait as a head coach, as a GM. You're going to be fired if you don't win games. And if you ride behind someone and you lose games, I just don't think there's time for you to waste. Go find someone. Go get someone to win games now.
5: Who's the guy? Like, who should they go get? Who makes sense?
6: I like Jimmy Garoppolo.
5: Yeah.
6: I mean, he's proven to win games, and he can run a system. He's very familiar with a coaching staff that likes to run in a certain way, run the ball, play action, keepers. He's not going to go out there and drop back 40 times a game.
3: Sure.
6: And we don't need that in this system.
7: I'm somewhere in between the both of you. You know, I think when you watch the Giants week one, they looked incredible, right?
3: Yeah.
7: And they're going against the Dallas Cowboys, which I'm not sure if this is a good football team or not. That's just the honesty in the first 2 weeks. But I think for Harbaugh, who's trying to implement a new culture in a new franchise, this is an important learning moment. Yes, you have to win now. This is the NFL. And if you're going to be a successful franchise going forward in 2027 and beyond, this team, the whole depth chart needs to understand, okay, we don't have a quarterback. We don't get to feed into what's happening in the media or sulk and say, oh, our year is done. That takes time to implement. That takes going through these really adverse situations to build that kind of resiliency. And so it's an opportunity for the Giants. I don't know what it turns into this season, but this team is 0-5 in the last 2 years without Jackson Dart.
3: I'm okay with the Garoppolo addition. I am. They need to add another quarterback anyway. Braxton Berrios should be in the third shooter.
5: Yeah, they've got to get somebody in here.
3: And to Adam's point, obviously highly, you know, successful. My thing is, I've heard we'll go get J.J. McCarthy. Then you're taking a draft pick of the future, whatever that draft pick is going to be, or a Joe Mixon you're taking a draft pick of the future. Mm-hmm. And that's my point is, the news is obviously disheartening. But to sit here and think, okay, we'll sacrifice something of the future. I don't care if it's a sixth round pick for something now that's a giant question mark with a team that, in my opinion, fringe maybe.
7: Yeah.
3: I just don't think that's smart.
2: And to bring in another quarterback at this point with the season underway, can you pivot the Giants offense with a different quarterback? Hall of Fame quarterback Steve Young.
8: Look, in the end, it's a referendum on the team. It's a referendum on the organization, the innovative offense. You look at Drew Lock this year. You look at Mac Jones last year. Brock Purdy a couple of 3 years ago. People get hurt. They're out for the season. What does that offense do? They thrive. Why? Because they are leaders in the league. They're the ones that are the best in the league, and they can survive these kinds of things. Where now, that's the referendum on the Giants. Are you that good as an offense, as an offensive coordinator, as a

0: as play callers, of innovation, as an organization, you know, are you that good? And that'll be the key, because Jameis has played a lot of football. He's a competent backup quarterback. So within that structure, they should be able to at least survive. You know, it's hard to thrive with a backup quarterback, but to at least survive if they're that good of an organization. We'll see.
1: Man,
2: bringing in another quarterback means working on the assumption that you can find another quarterback. ESPN insider Adam Schefter.
3: You have to keep in mind, why are teams suddenly going to give away Correct. Their backup quarterback that they worked hard to get? Haven't we already seen the value of backup quarterbacks in the league this season? Drew Lock has led the Seahawks to 2 wins. Carson Wentz has led the Vikings to 2 wins. Teams are not in the business of doing favors for the New York Giants because they lost their quarterback. If the Giants are going to go trade for a quarterback, they're going to have to be aggressive and overpay to get a quarterback in. Mid-season quarterback trades never are ideal. This is not a good spot for the Giants to be in. And there aren't a lot of teams that have excess quarterbacks out there that are just waiting. If you want to look, you say a team like, well, Arizona. Well, that's interesting. They have Jacoby Brissett. They have Carson Beck. Gardner Minshew played for Matt Nagy, the Giants' offensive coordinator in Kansas City. Gardner Minshew will be somebody that maybe they could call on. But there are not a surplus of options. There are not a lot of realistic quarterback possibilities. And nobody's looking to move a backup quarterback for a late-round draft pick just for the fun of it.
2: There are a handful of teams that have already had to turn to QB2. Teams, as Adam mentioned, reluctant to part with a solid backup. Thus, roster building in the offseason proves to be important in situations like this. Earlier on ESPN Radio, our Harry Douglas.
4: Yes, that quarterback, the starting one, is a pivotal player. That wide receiver, that offensive tackle, that pass rusher. But one of the most unique positions and one of the most important positions on every single NFL team has now become the backup quarterback. And I am a huge fan of your backup quarterback being similar to your starting quarterback. Here's why I don't mind what the Commanders have as a backup quarterback. Marcus Mariota and his skill set is similar to Jaden Daniels. So now I don't have to switch my offensive system because the backup quarterback is similar to the starting quarterback.
5: We used to talk about that a lot. Like, if you have a team that's a playoff caliber team and your starting quarterback goes down, you have to have a backup that can come in and still run the ship. He's not going to be exactly the same, obviously, but you have to have a competent backup. And usually that means either a draft choice investment or a money investment. Like, that's money you have to budget for. And sometimes that's hard when you're building a football team. You want to fill all these holes. Backup quarterback, you know, if you have a proven starter, the backup quarterback, you kind of want to just kind of push to the back. Like, it's so critical to have. So, which is why the Bears did what they did. They paid Tyson Badgett. The Commanders have Marcus Mariota, who's proven he can move the football team. He's a really good leader. And you look what Drew Lock is doing in Seattle. It's just amazing what the efficiency he's playing with. He's not making any key critical errors. They have a new offensive coordinator in Seattle, Brian Fleury, who right off the bat, like, you have all that pressure coming off a Super Bowl. Then your starting quarterback gets hurt, and they haven't missed a beat.
2: Former NFL general manager Tom Telesco earlier on ESPN Radio. A handful of teams turning to their backup quarterbacks early in the season. He mentioned Tyson Bagent in Chicago. He is in concussion protocol. Could be Case Keenum for the Monday night game to wrap up week 3. 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
6: Trey Smack from 26 yards away. Snap that pesky 6-game losing streak. They defeat the Jets 20-17 in overtime here in the New York home opener.
2: That's how it sounded in week 2. Steve Levy had the call for us here on ESPN Radio as the Packers pulled out the overtime win over the Jets in week 2 after allowing 29 unanswered points in their week 1 loss to the Vikings. Packers hosting the Falcons in the Thursday night matchup that kicks off week 3. Stacey Dales from the NFL Network.
7: These 1-1 Packers make their home debut here at Lambeau on Thursday night, coming off the field goal winning overtime victory over the Jets. Jordan Love, through 2 games, has thrown for over 500 passing yards, 4 passing touchdowns, but he has done so under duress, absorbing 7 sacks with this banged up offensive line and a rushing attack that's averaged just about 64 and a half on the ground, currently last in the NFL. Love was asked today just his overall impressions on the run game, but first, if he feels pressure to add more to his plate.
8: I'm always good with that. You know,
1: I'm always good. Put more.

0: athlete, but in terms of making plays and trying to go above and beyond and do too much, stick to my rules, stick to my fundamentals, and try to go out there and be the best player I can be. There's too many times, I think, in the game where, you know, we got some unblocked guys, or, you know, we're just not taking the right, you know, reads. So I think there's stuff that it's all fixable. It's all stuff we can clean up and get better at. So I think that's the mindset. It's not like we have this terrible run game. You know, I think it's just us going out there and executing and doing our job. And I think we'll be better.
1: Speaking of a lot on Jordan Love's plate, how about the fact against the Jets that the Packers virtually ran out of offensive linemen because of injury? Tight end Tucker Kraft would have been their emergency lineman. Fortunately, it didn't get that far. The notables up front: starting right tackle Zach Bacco Biwelli dealing with a significant knee injury, starting left guard Aaron Banks the toe injury, and of course Jaden Reed, one of their top receivers, having to stay overnight in New York because of that neck injury. We will see how things shake out here at Lambeau on Thursday night.
2: See how things shake out for the Packers after a shaky first couple of weeks for Green Bay. The week one letdown before needing overtime to beat the Jets. ESPN analyst Booger McFarland.
3: Well, it would be concerning, especially if they didn't have Jordan Love and Matt LaFleur. But I think because of that combination, I think they'll be able to withstand it. Jordan Love is one of the better quarterbacks in the National Football League. There's got to be a little bit more on his plate. Christian Watson got to be a little bit more on his plate. Matthew Golden. And so the players that you have to step up. That's what the NFL is about. When someone's down, somebody's got to step up. And Matt LaFleur understands that better than most. He's got a top 10 quarterback in football in Jordan Love. And so when you're paid the amount of money these quarterbacks are paid, when you can't run the football, then you put it on the quarterback, at least until they get Josh Jacobs back, if and when he comes back. Jordan Love's got to carry a lot of weight there in Green Bay, but his shoulders are big enough. I think he can do it.
2: Packers opening up week three with their game at home against the Falcons for Thursday night football. Packers at 1-1. 8-2-0 teams, 8-0-2 teams, one of each, meeting in Buffalo on Sunday. Chargers still looking for their first win. Their coach, Jim Harbaugh.
4: We correct and look for anything and everything we can to improve. That's working. That's working harder. That's working smarter. That's been done, being done, and will continue. You know, this the phrase business as usual. If you're saying attacking each day with an enthusiasm unknown to mankind, better today than yesterday, better tomorrow than today, that's what we're doing.
2: Feeling stronger every day, hashtag Chicago. Struggles in the first couple of weeks for the Chargers. ESPN analyst Mina Kimes.
5: The hype's going to have to die down a little bit because this looks like a team still figuring it out, notably on both sides of the ball. Coach Harbaugh mentioned that. The offense obviously was a big disappointment after all of the buzz around Mike McDaniel. Didn't think they looked good running off tackle the way I expected. Felt like Justin Herbert was a little bit off, especially when Ladd McConkey went out. Mm-hmm. But don't sleep on the loss of Jesse Minter. This was something I was kind of concerned about all offseason because it's a defense that under Minter was incredibly well coached. And in this game, I thought really gave up some uncharacteristic plays and zone coverage, didn't get pressure the way you anticipated. They blitzed at a higher rate and still didn't get pressure. Got diced up by Jacoby Brissett and company. And I think this Cardinals offense might be a little underrated, conversely, but I do feel this Chargers team, both sides, offense and defense, has to get better in a hurry.
2: They meet the Bills in Buffalo on Sunday in the early window. As for what we're looking at week three, to the guys at PTI.
6: All right, Wilbon, what is the most intriguing Week 3 NFL game?
7: All right, Tony, I'll start with some nominees. Rams-Broncos will be the last game of the week. And Ravens-Cowboys is coming from parts unknown like Rio. Bengals-Steelers division matchup with, you know, the Bengals getting after it finally, and maybe they'll just put Adam Rodgers out of his misery. Pats-Jaguars. We weren't thinking that, but that suddenly has some appeal to it. Chargers-Bills. Yeah. And I don't know who the Bears quarterback is going to be, but Bears-Eagles last year, that was on Black Friday. Now it's simply on a Monday night at Soldier Field. So of all of those, if I take Bears-Eagles out of it because of my own personal bias, and that's the winner for me. Tony, you know what I'm going to say? And this is heavy on AFC stuff. I'm going to go Pats-Jaguars. I actually think the Jaguars could be on to something, and the Patriots are still trying to figure out their way back to the point they got last season, which would be the Super Bowl.

0: What makes this so intriguing is that we are now going into week three. So we are looking at a very small sample size, probably overrating that small sample size. Like if a team is 2-0,
1: yeah,
0: you say, wow, they can win the whole thing. If they're 0-2, where they're dead right now. If these games happened in week 7 or 8, they wouldn't be as intriguing as they are early in the season. I agree with all of the ones you had. I would lean on the Rams at Denver. I mean, these are 2-1-1 teams at the moment, I believe. And, you know, they're good teams. If you lose to a good team to go 1-2, maybe it's deflating. I'm not sure. There's one you left out.
1: What?
0: That I would also put in. Houston at Indianapolis. Houston has started out 0-2.
1: Yeah.
0: Yes, Houston is Houston and the Chargers, it seems to me, are in a lot of trouble. A world of hurt, as people like to say. And the Chargers at the Bills, it would be a great win, but to go 0-3, that's so deflating early in the season.
1: Yeah.
0: And that's what I worry about. I worry about with Houston as well in that. The other one that's intriguing to me, and you mentioned it, but you didn't go heavy on it, Baltimore at Dallas. I did not expect Baltimore to lose last weekend.
2: Ravens looking to get back in the win column. Texans, Colts, pair of 0-2 teams meeting in Indy this weekend. Straight ahead, what about the college level? Sports Center All Night continues at ESPN Radio.
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2: Good afternoon. This is Paul Keel, still holding a one-game lead atop the American League Central standings. The Cleveland Guardians will shoot for a 7th straight win as they continue their series in Boston with the Red Sox tonight. Last night after their victory, Stephen Vogt, the Guardians manager, with lots of good things to say about starting pitcher Parker Messick.
5: Again, Parker just continues to be consistent. Didn't have his best stuff or command tonight, but found a way. You know, they made him work. They made him throw a lot of pitches, and to go 5 innings, 1 run. I mean, you can't ask for anything more from him, from what he's done for us all year.
2: Tonight at Fenway Park, Foster Griffin to pitch for the Guardians. Sonny Gray on the mound for Boston. Meanwhile, the Chicago White Sox, who are a game behind Cleveland in the standings, will continue their series in Kansas City. Cincinnati Reds track for a 2nd straight win in Atlanta as they continue their series with the Braves tonight. Andrew Abbott to pitch for the Reds. Chris Sale will be on the mound for Atlanta. The Los Angeles Dodgers should have slugger Shohei Ohtani back in their lineup tonight against San Diego. He's eligible to come off the injured list. He's been dealing with multiple injuries, and the Dodgers expect him back just as a hitter and not as a pitcher. According to reports, New York Giants quarterback Jackson Dart will have season-ending surgery for a knee injury that was suffered in their Monday night loss to the L.A. Rams. It would appear that Jameis Winston is now the Giants' option at quarterback. Carolina Panthers running back Jonathan Brooks expected to undergo core surgery and miss at least 6 weeks of activity. Brooks has been put on injured reserve after sustaining the injury this past weekend against the Atlanta Falcons. 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
6: Your Skynet overnight forecast calls for a chance of showers. It'll be cloudy, but gradually becoming partly cloudy overnight with a low 53 degrees. For Thursday, sunshine returns with a high near 68 degrees and easterly wind at about 10 miles per hour. Thursday night, mostly clear skies, a low 45. For Friday, sunshine during the day, a high 68, should be wonderful for football with clear skies and overnight low 47. For Skynet weather, I'm Max Crenshaw, ESPN Radio 1430 AM and 105.7 FM.
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5: 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Top-ranked Texas at number 13, Tennessee. Noon Eastern on ABC. Longhorns coach Steve Sarkisian going on the road into Knoxville.
6: In this conference, I've said it time and time again, from top to bottom, anybody can beat anybody, and I think that's the challenge of our conference, is being mentally and physically prepared to play week in and week out. And for us this week, it's no different. We're going into what I would probably consider as the loudest stadium in the country, Neyland Stadium.
5: And as for the tweaks that he and Texas may need to see from quarterback Arch Manning and the offense moving forward, ESPN analyst Dusty Dvorak.
7: Yeah, Jay, more consistency down in and down out. You got to make the layups when they're there. And that's something that Arch has really struggled with going back to last year and then early parts this year. He's also got to have better pocket discipline. Look, we know he's mobile and he can affect the game with his legs, but sometimes it's a good pocket. He needs to stay in there, stand strong, and not affect that timing and that rhythm that he has with his wide receivers. Defensive coordinator at Tennessee, Jim Knowles, he's played against Arch Manning. You know they're going to have a good game plan. On the road, with that crowd, hostile environment, we're going to need to see the best of Arch Manning, kind of like we saw in that fourth quarter against Ohio State.
5: Some key college matchups this weekend. ESPN College Game Day will be in Knoxville Saturday, 9 o'clock Eastern, before the noon kickoff. Texas and Tennessee on ABC. SportsCenter All Night, ESPN Radio.
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4: How good is that? Are you ready to take?
1: Number 5.
5: WNBA, Atlanta with a fifth straight win, clinching the 4 seed in the process. And maybe the team's thinking of celebrating at McDonald's? USA Network.
8: Atlanta trying to put this one to bed. Dewana Bonner from Park Slope. Big shot, Bonner does it again. Her teammates are loving it.
1: Number 4.
5: Final week of baseball's regular season. Blue Jays are officially eliminated, although the Orioles are still mathematically alive. WBAL.
9: Runner from first is going. 3-2 pitch to Pete. Driven high and deep out to left field. Going back near the bullpen. There she goes. Number 41 on the season for Alonso. A no-doubter to the bullpen.
5: Yankees beating the Rays. Ben Rice started the night with 39 homers. He did not end the night with 39. Amazon Prime.
4: High drive, right field. Flight 40 coming in for a landing. See ya. His 40th home run of the year. 1-0 Yanks.
5: Whoa.
4: High drive, right field. DeLuca back on the track at the wall. See ya. 41.
5: Braves already have the division locked up, but why not? 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
10: Comes set. And the payoff. Bounced off the plate. Tough play. Pitcher's got it. Tosses to the plate. Not in time. Kiersey scores. Braves win. You called it, Ben. Contact. It was a tough pitch, and Mauricio just fought it off right off the plate, high in the air. Chance at all to get an out for the Reds.
1: Number 1.
5: Rangers still battling atop their division, hitting a bit of a hurdle late in their game with the Mets. Sean Kelly had the call for us here on ESPN Radio.
11: Bases loaded and two outs. The next

0: Texas losing. Texas and Houston still with the same record because of 10 innings in Seattle.
1: Only one out in the inning, and here's Josh Naylor. Pitch on the way to Josh. Swing and a line drive into center field. Base hit. The Mariners walk it off. Josh Naylor with an RBI single, and the Mariners come from behind. Walk it off, and they beat the Astros 6-5, and the Mariners will live for another day. Holy smokes, what a finish.
0: Mariners still technically, mathematically alive as well. Astros, Rangers still tied atop the AL West, although the Astros hold the tiebreaker. NL Wild Card is certainly interesting. That's next. SportsCenter all night at ESPN Radio.
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7: 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Final week of baseball's regular season. We've got some intriguing scenarios. Two divisions to be decided in the American League, including the West, where the Astros and Rangers began Wednesday with identical records. Then in the National League, three teams tied atop the wild card standings: Phillies, Cubs, Padres. Padres in L.A. facing the Dodgers Wednesday. Shohei Ohtani making his return to the lineup for L.A., batting second as the DH. But it would be the three hitter for the Padres who would make some early noise.
8: First pitch. And Machado swings, sends it in the air, deep to center field. Páez is back at the wall. He leaps. It's going to go. Dead center for Manny Machado. A two-run homer. And he pounds his chest towards his dugout as he heads to first base. And the Padres lead it 2-0.
9: Been waiting for that moment. Manny Machado may have just provided it.
7: 97-3, the fan, Manny Machado, driving in three, had the two-run homer, 29th homer this season, and his 29th in his career against the Dodgers, most against any team in his career. Padres go on to a 5-1 win over L.A. Shohei Ohtani, 1-for-3 with a walk and a strikeout, his first game since September 7th. His right biceps and left knee continuing to act up, but back in the lineup on Wednesday. Padres get the win. They are 15-5 in September, best record in baseball this month. They can clinch a postseason berth with one more win. As for the other two teams, beginning the day tied atop the NL wild card, Cubs at home hosting the Marlins.
10: Lopez in scoring position. Advantage count for Kyle, 2-0. Pitch from Gausman. Stowers lifts one high in the air, left center field. Crow Armstrong puts his head down. He runs back and looks up, and it's gone. Scoreless no more, baby. Second night in a row. Kyle Stowers, an opposite field shot.
7: Homering for the second straight game. He's homered in three of the four games he's played against the Cubs this season. 21 homers overall this year. 104.3 WQAM. Marlins a 3-2 win over the Cubs. Pete Crow Armstrong 0-for-3 with a walk. He's still one stolen base shy of becoming the third player in baseball history with 45 homers and 40 stolen bases in a season. Still has 39 stolen bases. Cubs with the loss to the Marlins. Phillies hosting the team with baseball's best record in Milwaukee.
11: A one and a high fly ball to right field. Harper is back at the track. Bye-bye, baseball. Christian Yelich goes big fly to right here in Philly, and the Brewers lead it 2-0.
7: 620 WTMJ. Brewers get their 99th win of the season, extending their franchise record. It's a 4-1 win over the Phillies. Milwaukee one win shy of their first 100-win season in franchise history. Phillies 8-11 in their last 19 games. They and the Cubs tied for the second wild card spot in the National League, a game behind the Padres after San Diego's win on Wednesday. SportsCenter All Night, ESPN Radio. To the American League, Houston and Texas, both 78-79 to start the day Wednesday. A game under 500, good enough to put you at the top of the AL Central. Rangers playing at home against the Mets. Yet despite being at home, still found themselves two games under 500 for the Rangers.
12: Swinging a well-hit fly ball out to left. Langford to the track, to the wall. He leaps, and it's just over. Home run for Marcus Semien. Against his old team, Semien hits his 15th home run, and the lead belongs to the Mets, 3-2. Bases loaded and two outs. The next, swing and a fly ball. Deep right field. Back, back, back. Right, and and the Mets have opened.

0: Sean Kelly had the call for us right here on ESPN Radio. Mets go on to a 7-2 win. Third straight loss for the Rangers. They had won six of their previous seven, but now three straight losses. Rangers falling to the Mets. As for the Astros playing the Mariners in Seattle, Houston had a four-run lead. Mariners come back, tie it. We went to the 10th.
1: 2-1. And that's whacked toward right field, racing over Ward. Diving, can't get it, gets past him, and goes all the way to the wall. Around third, Alvarez, he will score. Yiner on his way to third base, and the relay to third, not nearly in time, offline. It's an RBI triple for Yiner Diaz, and the Astros lead 5-4.
0: Houston taking the lead in the top of the 10th, KBME 790 AM. Astros retaking the lead, but in the bottom of the 10th, a bases loaded walk ties the game, and then
2: only one out in the inning, and here's Josh Naylor. Pitch on the way to Josh. Swing and a line drive into center field. Base hit. The Mariners walk it off. Josh Naylor with an RBI single, and the Mariners come from behind. Walk it off, and they beat the Astros 6-5, and the Mariners will live for another day. Holy smokes, what a finish.
0: Their 12th walk-off win of the season, second most in baseball behind the Cubs. Seattle Sports 710 AM, 6-5 the final. Mariners still mathematically alive. Astros remain tied with the Rangers atop the AL West. Astros do hold the tiebreaker for head-to-head. AL Central, Cleveland starting the night with a one-game lead on Chicago. White Sox able to clinch at least a playoff spot with a win on Wednesday, but starter Brian Hudson runs into trouble right out of the gate in the first.
3: And you know, Denny, the White Sox already have Eric Fetty warming up in the bullpen, which kind of begs the question, why didn't he just start the game?
4: I don't get it, but nobody asked me. The 1-1 pitch is whacked and just fair up the left field line, an inside-out swing. Here comes Garcia to third, around third, and he comes home, and the relay throw home is not in time. And the Royals have three. Vinny Pasquantino's double to left. The Royals have four hits, and that's going to do it for Brian Hudson.
0: 96-5, the Fan. Hudson charged with four runs on four hits in a third of an inning. Tied for the shortest outing by a White Sox starting pitcher this season. Royals go on to a 5-4 win over the White Sox to snap a five-game losing streak. White Sox losing. Guardians unable to take advantage playing at Fenway.
5: Cleveland's down to its last strike. Here it comes. Got him swinging. That's your ball game. Boston wins it 1-0.
0: Tom Hamilton, WTAM. Red Sox with their 17th shutout win of the season. Guardians loss snaps a six-game win streak. They stay a game ahead of the White Sox in the AL Central. SportsCenter all night, ESPN Radio. The number two featured prominently in the football season thus far. There are eight teams that are 2-0. 0-2 also has eight teams. There are a handful of teams who are already turning to QB2. Among those teams, the New York Giants.
6: Dart is hurt and grabbing his leg.
7: And there is a strong possibility that Jackson Dart is now out for the season. Really just terrible news for Dart and New York.
0: That strong possibility becoming a reality on Wednesday. The team says he will have surgery on his knee. Although for coach John Harbaugh, out for the season apparently means through week 18.
8: What's the timeline?
9: Regular season, at least, I'd say.
8: See, he's out in the regular season, no? When you say regular season, are you, like, hopeful that maybe he can come back for the postseason? Is that what you're saying here?
9: I think I said it, yeah. Regular season. Other than that, how do you know? There's no way to know. It just depends on the recovery. You know, you can't pinpoint it.
8: So you'll designate him for return?
9: Probably, yeah. I guess. I haven't thought about it.
0: Dart was at the Giants facility on Wednesday, attended meetings, was hanging around the locker room, but he will have surgery. NFL Network insider Ian Rappaport.
7: It is a torn meniscus and a torn MCL. Both of those will be addressed surgically. Colleague Adam Schefter also adds that he has damage to his PCL. That, from my understanding, is not something that will be addressed surgically. Essentially, what this does is give Jackson Dart about a six-month recovery. If it was a torn ACL, which it is not, this would be about a 9 to 11 or 12 month recovery.

0: This news would be much better. This news is recovery, gives him a recovery that's a little bit shorter.
1: Giants without their starting quarterback for the season. Now the expectation is they'll have to make a roster move.
0: I wouldn't be surprised if they added another quarterback. I just don't know that it's going to be a splashy or exciting name. I assume what the Giants are doing right now, I know what the Giants are doing right now, is looking at all options. But the problem with the quarterback world is understanding the plays and the system is as important as basically anything else. In other words, you can have a really talented quarterback like, oh, I don't know, let's just say J.J. McCarthy. And if you drop him into a system he's unfamiliar with, it's going to be a struggle almost no matter what. I mean, we've seen quarterbacks who don't play a lot in the preseason who come out and aren't themselves till about a month into the season. Imagine having just no preseason or offseason at all. It is incredibly challenging. So whoever they bring in, I would not expect it to be someone to contribute right away. I would expect more of a depth signing.
1: No splashy move expected, meaning the Giants are riding with their QB2, Jameis Winston, earlier on ESPN Radio. Our Freddie Coleman.
2: The Giants are stuck. Even if you bring in somebody familiar with the terminology, that may be another 2-3 weeks down the road. That person's going to take about 4 to 5 weeks to get acclimated, if he can beat out Jameis Winston, to be in the lineup. Jameis Winston is spitting the bit as Giants quarterback. So we're literally talking 2 months. 7-8 weeks. 2 months. By that time, the season's going, season's gone. If you're the New York Giants, if Jameis Winston is not playing well.
1: Freddie Coleman. Half of Freddie and Harry, weekday afternoons here on ESPN Radio. The air certainly taken out of that bubble of hope that Giants fans had going into the season. And especially after week one and their win over Dallas, things certainly different now. As for Winston's message to fans.
3: The fans want to see wins. You know, it's not about what I'm showing them. It's about us going out there and winning football games together, giving them something to cheer for, giving them something to stand behind. But right now, like my heart, like I, this is fresh. You know? The opportunity is beautiful. It's amazing. I'm grateful for it. But at the same time, I got a brother that's, you know, I got to keep lifted up, and I have to prepare for a football game. You know, but I prepare for many football games. You know, and I've dealt with injury before. I've had an injury that was really bad. So balancing the two, but keeping a perspective of do what you can with what you have right now with where you're at.
1: Jameis Winston getting the keys to the offense for the Giants. Bears also seeing their starter go down in week two. Caleb Williams going down with a strained hamstring. Backup Tyson Bagent is in concussion protocol. Bears coach Ben Johnson.
4: It's opportunity is the way I see it. I think our guys see it as that as well. One of those things that everyone outside of the building, I'm sure, is writing us off and telling us it can't be done, and we really relish that. And so guys will step up to the plate, guys that maybe we don't anticipate or expect. We have a really talented team, and it's been that way. I've been saying that in the spring. I've been saying that throughout camp. High expectations for where this year can go for us, and so we're going to continue to get better. We're going to race to improve. Nothing's changed. It's still the month of September in that regard. There's plenty of things we need to clean up from last week, and we need a great week of preparation here this week. So that's really all we're concerned about right now.
1: Bears hosting the Eagles to wrap up week three. That's the Monday night game on ABC and ESPN, Monday Night Football. But week three kicks off on Thursday.
5: Falcons at Packers.
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7: Michael Penix Jr. is going to start Thursday night on the road when they take on the Green Bay Packers. First time he's been playing as a starting quarterback on an NFL field since week 11 last November when he tore his ACL.
8: Michael Penix offers hope and promise. I'm not saying he's going to go out there and beat Josh Allen. Nobody thinks that, but he's going to be an upgrade, and now we see whether or not he can play. Look, they've got to get that answer.
9: I would say since probably like Thursday, Friday, I've been feeling good consistently for these last couple days. I actually worked out on Saturday, day before the game last week, a big workout just to see how my knee react from a big workout, and you know it was good. Once I get out there on that field, and it's like, okay, I'm glad I took those mental reps, because now I got it, you know, engraved into my brain, and I can just go out there and have fun and play free.
10: The Green Bay Packers should win this game, especially because it's at home, and especially because they, I believe, are the better team. If they lose to the Atlanta Falcons on Thursday night, that will be an embarrassment.
11: Atlanta's offense has really struggled thus far. What kind of difference can Penix make to that offense coming in now?
12: Yeah, I mean, I think he's a

0: my job to the best of my ability.
1: Certainly, we're getting everything corrected, and there's some things that we have to do schematically as well. But I'm not going to overreact to it either. 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
2: Packers, Falcons, the week 3 kickoff at Lambeau. Falcons in the spotlight Thursday night. Wednesday night, Atlanta did pretty well. That's next. 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
3: 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Now they collide, knowing one of them will leave with a devastating 0-2 conference start. 23rd-ranked Texas A&M at 10th-ranked LSU. 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
1: This week with Ole Miss, number 4 in the country, going to number 21, Florida, playing Saturday in Gainesville. 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
2: This is a terrible spot for Pete Golding. And I love Pete Golding. I thought he handled himself immensely last week. He handled all of it. He just personified how you should handle that situation that was that game. But also keep in mind, that was an entire offseason that we hyped up, looked forward to, talked about, and set up that game last week. And that's over. And you got to go to the Swamp to play a team that is going to welcome a fist fight. And oh, by the way, can completely contrast your style and slow the game down and hand the ball off and maybe frustrate you that way. It's still betting against Trinidad Shambles, which I would not recommend doing, but I absolutely see where Vegas is on this game. Amber, I said before the season, Ole Miss is going to lose at Florida, and LSU better be careful with A&M the next week. Now, this obviously looks a little bit more dangerous than what LSU has. This right here, this week, is by far, in my opinion, the most difficult head coaching task that he has had.
1: Ole Miss, Florida, Saturday, 3:30 Eastern on ABC. That follows the matchup between Texas and Tennessee, noon Eastern on ABC. Cole Kublik mentioning LSU. They're facing Texas A&M, 7:30 Eastern time on Saturday. We'll see that one on ABC. Final weekend of baseball's regular season. Ditto for the WNBA.
3: Here's James going baseline to Shepherd. Jessica Shepherd to the free throw line.
1: 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Dallas clinching the 7th seed. They get either the Valkyries or the Aces in the first round. Meanwhile, Atlanta grabbing home court.
3: Atlanta trying to put this one to bed. Dewana Bonner from Park Slope. Big shot. Bonner does it again. And her teammates are loving it. So 2 in a row. For Carl Semesco's Atlanta Dream, and they lock up home court advantage in the first round here in 2026. The 4 seed belongs to Angel Reese and Atlanta, and the Liberty clinching the 8 seed. They are headed to Minnesota.
1: Liberty gets that 8 seed. They get the Lynx in the first round. Dream, the 4 seed, and home court advantage. As you heard, Dream an 83-65 win over the Liberty. Dream with their 5th consecutive win, matching their longest win streak this season. SportsCenter All Night, ESPN Radio. Decent night for Atlanta overall. Dream getting the win over the Liberty. And back on the diamond, Chris Sale on the mound for the Braves.
4: Hands above his ball cap, now down at his waist, steps and fires. And he rang him up. Got him. There's number 200. Chris Sale with 200 strikeouts on the year and his 10th of the night. And everybody in the bullpen applauding. And the fans honoring and seeing the number up on the big screen. 9th 200 season of 200 strikeouts.
1: Chris Sale, double-digit strikeouts in the game. 10 over his 5 2/3. As you heard, 200 for the season. His 9th season with at least 200, breaking a tie with Steve Carlton for the 2nd most by a lefty in baseball history. As for the game, Braves and Reds would go 10.
4: Comes set, and the payoff. Bounced off the plate, tough play. Pitcher's got it, tosses to the plate, not in time. Kiersey scores, Braves win. You called it, Ben. Contact. It was a tough pitch, and Mauricio just fought it off, right off the plate, high in the air. No chance at all to get an out for the Reds.
1: 680 the fan, Braves with the 3-2 win in 10 innings. Yankees and Rays.
5: High drive, right field. Flight 40 coming in for a landing. See ya. His 40th home run of the year. 1-0 Yanks.
6: Whoa.
5: High drive, right field. DeLuca back on the track at the wall. See ya. 41.
1: Ben Rice went into the game with 39 homers. He comes out with 41. Yankees a 9-2 win over the Rays. Michael Kay on Amazon Prime. Speaking of the Yankees, it was Tuesday. Manager Aaron Boone said that Aaron Judge would be out for the wild card round next week. Wednesday, Aaron Judge said, wait, what?
7: Boone's my guy, you know, so I always got his back. I know he makes the right decision. So, you know, obviously as a player, you don't want to hear that, but that's out of my control. I got a job to do. I got to come back and be ready to go, and that's what I'm focused on right now.

0: goal is to come back as soon as I can. That's what we're doing right now. So if he says I'm not going to be ready, I got no control over that. I got control over what I can do to try to get back as soon as I can. So, yeah, if you ask me if I'm going to be back, I'm going to tell you, yeah, I'm doing everything I can every single day I show up here to get back and be ready to go.
1: Aaron Judge trying to get back for that wild card round, perhaps. Orioles and Blue Jays wind up splitting their doubleheader on Wednesday. Blue Jays officially eliminated from the postseason. Orioles still mathematically alive, 3.5 games behind the White Sox for the final American League wild card spot. What to do at QB1 in New York? That's next. SportsCenter all night. It's ESPN Radio.
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6: Good afternoon. This is Paul Keel. Still holding a one-game lead atop the American League Central standings, the Cleveland Guardians will shoot for a seventh straight win as they continue their series in Boston with the Red Sox tonight. Last night after their victory, Stephen Vogt, the Guardians manager, with lots of good things to say about starting pitcher Parker Messick.
7: Again, Parker just continues to be consistent. Didn't have his best stuff or command tonight, but found a way. You know, they made him work. They made him throw a lot of pitches, and to go five innings, one run. I mean, you can't ask for anything more from him from what he's done for us all year.
6: Tonight at Fenway Park, Foster Griffin to pitch for the Guardians. Sonny Gray on the mound for Boston. Meanwhile, the Chicago White Sox, who are a game behind Cleveland in the standings, will continue their series in Kansas City. Cincinnati Reds track for a second straight win in Atlanta as they continue their series with the Braves tonight. Andrew Abbott to pitch for the Reds. Chris Sale will be on the mound for Atlanta. The Los Angeles Dodgers should have slugger Shohei Ohtani back in their lineup tonight against San Diego. He's eligible to come off the injured list. He's been dealing with multiple injuries, and the Dodgers expect him back just as a hitter and not as a pitcher. According to reports, New York Giants quarterback Jackson Dart will have season-ending surgery for a knee injury that was suffered in their Monday night loss to the L.A. Rams. It would appear that Jameis Winston is now the Giants' option at quarterback. Carolina Panthers running back Jonathan Brooks expected to undergo core surgery and miss at least 6 weeks of activity. Brooks had been put on injured reserve after sustaining the injury this past weekend against the Atlanta Falcons. You're listening to the Ohio News Network.
8: Your Skynet overnight forecast calls for a chance of showers. It'll be cloudy, but gradually becoming partly cloudy overnight with a low 53 degrees. For Thursday, sunshine returns with a high near 68 degrees and easterly wind at about 10 miles per hour. Thursday night, mostly clear skies, a low 45. For Friday, sunshine during the day, a high 68. Should be wonderful for football with clear skies and overnight low 47. For Skynet weather, I'm Max Crenshaw, ESPN Radio 1430 AM and 105.7 FM.
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0: have the right personnel or personnel you can trust, there's only so much you can do.
1: There was all kinds of excitement among Giants fans going into the season, bolstered, of course, by the week one win over the Cowboys. Then the Giants lose their starting quarterback in week two, leaving a myriad of questions. Jackson Dart will have surgery. Team says he's out for at least the regular season. ESPN analyst Andrew Hawkins, Adam Thielen, Dan Orlovsky.
2: I really didn't believe that this was a playoff team with Jackson Dart. I thought they were going to be a good team. I thought they were going to be a competitive team. Mm-hmm. Jameis Winston will be fine. He's been a very successful quarterback in the NFL. He'll step in. He'll know he's the guy moving forward. They're going to need to get a backup quarterback. I think the worst thing you can do right now if you're the Giants is overreact to the situation. You're just building for the future right now. Mm-hmm. Hopefully Jackson gets healthy. And you want to develop Malik Nabers, Malachi Fields, Scadaboo, Theo Johnson, Arvell Reese. I don't think it's let's overreact, take something of value of the future, player or pick, and go get some quarterback that you think is going to save the day. That's not the reality of you as a football team.
3: Yeah. And
2: easy to say, hard to do. I just don't think it's overreact time. It stinks for your organization, but it's still about 2027 and beyond.
4: Adam, what do you think they should do?
5: First of all, I disagree with the playoff. With Jackson, I think they seriously were a playoff caliber team. The way they played week one, the kind of the excitement around it, like I think it was real. And just his progression from last year and all the excitement and then this year progressing, sure. I think they were a playoff team. And I think in this league, you have to do whatever it takes to win now. There's no time. There's no time to wait as a head coach, as a GM. You're going to be fired if you don't win games. And if you ride behind someone and you lose games, I just don't think there's time for you to waste. Go find someone. Go get someone to win games now.
4: Who's the guy? Like, who should they go get? Who makes sense?
5: I like Jimmy Garoppolo.
4: Yeah.
5: I mean, he's proven to win games, and he can run a system. He's very familiar with a coaching staff that likes to run it a certain way, run the ball, play action, keepers. He's not going to go out there and drop back 40 times a game.
6: Sure.
5: And we don't need that in this in this system.
6: I'm somewhere in between the both of you. You know, I think when you watch the Giants week one, they looked incredible, right?
4: Yeah.
6: And they're going against the Dallas Cowboys, which I'm not sure if this is a good football team or not. That's just the honesty in the first 2 weeks. But I think for Harbaugh, who's trying to implement a new culture in a new franchise, this is an important learning moment. Yes, you have to win now. This is the NFL. And if you're going to be a successful franchise going forward in 2027 and beyond, this team, the whole depth chart needs to understand, okay, we don't have a quarterback. We don't get to feed into what's happening in the media or sulk and say, oh, our year is done. That takes time to implement. That takes going through these really adverse situations to build that kind of resiliency. And so it's an opportunity for the Giants. I don't know what it turns into this season, but this team is 0-5 in the last 2 years without Jackson Dart.
2: I'm okay with the Garoppolo addition. I am. They need to add another quarterback anyway. Braxton Berrios should be in the third
4: shooter. Yeah, they've got to get somebody in here.
2: And to Adam's point, obviously highly, you know, successful. My thing is, I've heard we'll go get J.J. McCarthy. Then you're taking a draft pick of the future, whatever that draft pick is going to be, or a Joe Mixon you're taking a draft pick of the future. Mm-hmm. And that's my point is, the news is obviously disheartening. But to sit here and think, okay, we'll sacrifice something of the future. I don't care if it's a sixth round pick for something now that's a giant question mark with a team that, in my opinion, fringe maybe.
6: Yeah.
2: I just don't think that's smart.
1: And to bring in another quarterback, it means adjusting midstream, especially with the game plan. Can the Giants pivot the offense for another quarterback? Hall of Famer Steve Young.
7: Look, in the end, it's a referendum on the team. It's a referendum on the organization, the innovative offense. You look at Drew Lock this year. You look at Mac Jones last year. Brock Purdy a couple of 3 years ago. People get hurt. They're out for the season. What does that offense do? They thrive. Why? Because they are leaders in the league. They're the ones that are the best in the league, and they can survive these kinds of things. Where now, that's the referendum on the Giants. Are you that good? As an offense, an offensive coordinator, as a play caller, as of innovation, as an organization, you know, are you that good? And that'll be the key because Jameis has played a lot of football. He's a competent backup quarterback. So within that structure, they should be able to

0: at least survive. You know, it's hard to thrive with a backup quarterback, but to at least survive if they're that good of an organization. We'll see.
1: Man.
2: Bringing in another quarterback means working on the assumption that you can find another quarterback. ESPN insider Adam Schefter.
1: You have to keep in mind, why are teams suddenly going to give away Correct. Their backup quarterback that they worked hard to get? Haven't we already seen the value of backup quarterbacks in the league this season? Drew Lock has led the Seahawks to 2 wins. Carson Wentz has led the Vikings to 2 wins. Teams are not in the business of doing favors for the New York Giants because they lost their quarterback. If the Giants are going to go trade for a quarterback, they're going to have to be aggressive and overpay to get a quarterback in. Mid-season quarterback trades never are ideal. This is not a good spot for the Giants to be in. And there aren't a lot of teams that have excess quarterbacks out there that are just waiting. If you want to look, you say a team like, well, Arizona. Well, that's interesting. They have Jacoby Brissett. They have Carson Beck. Gardner Minshew played for Matt Nagy, the Giants offensive coordinator in Kansas City. Gardner Minshew will be somebody that maybe they could call on. But there are not a surplus of options. There are not a lot of realistic quarterback possibilities. And nobody's looking to move a backup quarterback for a late-round draft pick just for the fun of it.
2: There's a handful of teams that have already had to turn to QB2, and teams will be reluctant to part with a solid backup. Thus, roster building in the offseason certainly proves to be important in this situation. Earlier on ESPN Radio, our Harry Douglas.
3: Yes, that quarterback, the starting one, is a pivotal player. That wide receiver, that offensive tackle, that pass rusher. But one of the most unique positions and one of the most important positions on every single NFL team has now become the backup quarterback. And I am a huge fan of your backup quarterback being similar to your starting quarterback. Here's why I don't mind what the Commanders have as a backup quarterback. Marcus Mariota and his skill set is similar to Jaden Daniels. So now I don't have to switch my offensive system because the backup quarterback is similar to the starting quarterback.
2: A handful of teams with their backups in the games lately. Tyson Bagent in Chicago is in concussion protocol, so things certainly up in the air for Coach Ben Johnson there.
4: We're fortunate here. We've got three guys that can play ball in this league, that have won games in this league. Ryan's constructed the room in a way that we feel really good about whoever ends up playing for us, and that showed in the preseason. It shows up in practice every single day, and so we're at a point right now, not sure who the starter is going to be on Sunday or Monday night. We'll let this thing play out, and we'll go from there. But here's what we know. We know Case is the one that's practicing today, so we'll figure it out as we go. Our guys will rally around. These guys are all capable, and they know that. They've seen them in action here over the last year and a half, and so we feel really good about that situation.
2: Case Keenum perhaps getting a start for the Bears in the Monday night matchup with the 2-0 Eagles to wrap up Week 3. SportsCenter All Night, ESPN Radio.
5: Trey Smack from 26 yards away to try to win in overtime. Kick on the way. It is perfect, and the Green Bay Packers snap that pesky 6-game losing streak. They defeat the Jets 20-17 in overtime here in the New York home opener.
2: That's how it sounded in Week 2. Steve Levy had the call for us here on ESPN Radio. Packers pulling out the overtime win after allowing 29 unanswered points in their Week 1 loss to the Vikings. Packers hosting the Falcons, the Thursday night matchup that kicks off Week 3. Stacey Dales from the NFL Network.
6: These 1-1 Packers make their home debut here at Lambeau on Thursday night, coming off the field goal winning overtime victory over the Jets. Jordan Love, through 2 games, has thrown for over 500 passing yards, 4 passing touchdowns, but he has done so under duress, absorbing 7 sacks with this banged up offensive line and a rushing attack that's averaged just about 64.5 on the ground, currently last in the NFL. Love was asked today just his overall impressions on the run game, but first, if he feels pressure to add more to his plate.
7: I'm always good with that. I'm always good with putting more on my plate. But in terms of making plays and trying to go above, beyond, and do too much, stick to my rules, stick to my fundamentals, and try and go out there and be the best player I can be. There's too many times, I think, in the game where, we got some unblocked guys, or, we're just not taking the right reads. So I think there's stuff that it's all fixable. It's all stuff.

0: clean up and get better at. So I think that's the mindset. It's not like we have this terrible run game. You know, I think it's just us going out there and executing and doing our job. And I think we'll be better.
1: Speaking of a lot on Jordan Love's plate, how about the fact against the Jets that the Packers virtually ran out of offensive linemen because of injury? Tight end Tucker Kraft would have been their emergency lineman. Fortunately, it didn't get that far. The notables up front: starting right tackle Zach Bacco-Biwelli dealing with a significant knee injury, starting left guard Aaron Banks the toe injury, and of course Jaden Reed, one of their top receivers, having to stay overnight in New York because of that neck injury. We will see how things shake out here at Lambeau on Thursday night.
2: Week three kicking off at Lambeau. Shaky first couple of weeks for Green Bay, but the Packers are 1-1. Falcons 0-2, but Michael Penix is back.
3: Monday morning, I talked to Coach Sunday after the game. You know, just let him know how the back end of the last week went, and you know that I was feeling pretty good. And you know, Monday morning came around, and you know, I felt very confident with this week. I felt very confident in my knee, and you know how it's been feeling. Like I said, towards the back end of the week last week. So that's how it happened.
2: Penix stepping into an offense for a team that's now 0-2, and kicking off week three, there are 8-0-2 teams. 8-2-0 teams as well. We've got one of each meeting in Buffalo Sunday. Chargers still looking for their first win. Their coach, Jim Harbaugh.
4: We correct and look for anything and everything we can to improve. That's working. That's working harder. That's working smarter. That's been done, being done, and will continue. You know, this, the phrase business as usual, if you're saying attacking each day with an enthusiasm unknown to mankind, better today than yesterday, better tomorrow than today, that's what we're doing.
2: Now the Chargers heading into Buffalo looking for a victory, one of the intriguing matchups in week three. As for that slate, to the guys at PTI.
5: All right, Wilbon, what is the most intriguing week three NFL game?
6: All right, Tony, I'll start with some nominees. Rams-Broncos will be the last game of the week. And Ravens-Cowboys is coming from parts unknown like Rio. Bengals-Steelers division matchup with, you know, the Bengals getting after it finally, and maybe they'll just put Adam Rodgers out of his misery. Pats-Jaguars. We weren't thinking that, but that suddenly has some appeal to it. Chargers-Bills. Yeah. And I don't know who the Bears quarterback is going to be, but Bears-Eagles last year, that was on Black Friday. Now it's simply on a Monday night at Soldier Field. So of all of those, if I take Bears-Eagles out of it because of my own personal bias, and that's the winner for me. Tony, you know what I'm going to say? And this is heavy on AFC stuff. I'm going to go Pats-Jaguars. I actually think the Jaguars could be on to something, and the Patriots are still trying to figure out their way back to the point they got last season, which would be the Super Bowl.
5: What makes this so intriguing is that we are now going into week three. So we are looking at a very small sample size, probably overrating that small sample size. Like if a team is 2-0, yeah, you say, wow, they can win the whole thing. If they're 0-2, where they're dead right now. If these games happened in week 7 or 8, they wouldn't be as intriguing as they are early in the season. I agree with all of the ones you had. I would lean on the Rams at Denver. I mean, these are 2-1-1 teams at the moment, I believe. And, you know, they're good teams. If you lose to a good team to go 1-2, maybe it's deflating. I'm not sure. There's one you left out.
6: What?
5: That I would also put in. Houston at Indianapolis. Houston has started out 0-2. Yes, Houston is Houston and the Chargers, it seems to me, are in a lot of trouble. A world of hurt, as people like to say. And the Chargers at the Bills, it would be a great win, but to go 0-3, that's so deflating early in the season. Yeah. And that's what I worry about. I worry about with Houston as well in that. The other one that's intriguing to me, and you mentioned it, but you didn't go heavy on it, Baltimore at Dallas. I did not expect Baltimore to lose last weekend.
6: Not at all. Not in that situation.
5: And they walk into Dallas now. Both of these teams, well, certainly Baltimore is assumed to be a playoff team, even though Cincinnati may go by them in that division. Dallas, people said, honestly, they actually look pretty good this year. So this, to me, is a game that I would sit down and watch, Baltimore at

0: Dallas, I would.
1: You mentioned the Colts. The Colts were on probation. The Colts were so stupid the other night. They're on probation. They're not allowed to be in any discussion.
0: Wait, hold on.
1: What?
0: If they were to beat Houston and send Houston to 0-3.
1: Maybe.
0: That, it seems to me, has a certain reverberation this early in the season.
1: And then Houston would be on probation, although they were 0-3 last year and wandered into the playoffs. That's it. Back to you.
2: Packers, Falcons tonight. Bears, Eagles wrapping up week 3. Monday Night Football. There's another team that has a somewhat daunting task this weekend as they go on the road. That's next. SportsCenter All Night continues. 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
2: Good afternoon, this is Paul Keel. Still holding a one-game lead atop the American League Central standings, the Cleveland Guardians will shoot for a 7th straight win as they continue their series in Boston with the Red Sox tonight. Last night after their victory, Stephen Vogt, the Guardians manager, with lots of good things to say about starting pitcher Parker Messick.
5: Again, Parker just continues to be consistent. Didn't have his best stuff or command tonight, but found a way, you know, they made him work. They made him throw a lot of pitches and to go 5 innings, 1 run. I mean, you can't ask for anything more from him, from what he's done for us all year.
2: Tonight at Fenway Park, Foster Griffin to pitch for the Guardians. Sonny Gray on the mound for Boston. Meanwhile, the Chicago White Sox, who are a game behind Cleveland in the standings, will continue their series in Kansas City. Cincinnati Reds trying for a 2nd straight win in Atlanta as they continue their series with the Braves tonight. Andrew Abbott to pitch for the Reds. Chris Sale will be on the mound for Atlanta. The Los Angeles Dodgers should have slugger Shohei Ohtani back in their lineup tonight against San Diego. He's eligible to come off the injured list. He's been dealing with multiple injuries, and the Dodgers expect him back just as a hitter and not as a pitcher. According to reports, New York Giants quarterback Jackson Dart will have season-ending surgery for a knee injury that was suffered in their Monday night loss to the L.A. Rams. It would appear that Jameis Winston is now the Giants' option at quarterback. Carolina Panthers running back Jonathan Brooks expected to undergo core surgery and miss at least 6 weeks of activity. Brooks has been put on injured reserve after sustaining the injury this past weekend against the Atlanta Falcons. You're listening to the Ohio News Network.
6: Your Skynet overnight forecast calls for a chance of showers. It'll be cloudy, but gradually becoming partly cloudy overnight with a low 53 degrees. For Thursday, sunshine returns with a high near 68 degrees and easterly wind at about 10 miles per hour. Thursday night, mostly clear skies, a low 45. For Friday, sunshine during the day, a high 68. Should be wonderful for football with clear skies and overnight low 47. For Skynet weather, I'm Max Crenshaw, ESPN Radio 1430 AM and 105.7 FM.
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1: 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Padres atop the wild card standings in the National League. Cubs, Phillies, a game back after their losses.

0: on Wednesday. Diamondbacks stay mathematically alive. A 5-3 win over the Rockies. Padres at the top. They beat the Dodgers 5-1. 15-5 now in the month of September. Best record this month. Shohei Ohtani in the loss. 1-for-4 with a couple of strikeouts in his first game back. As for the level of optimism with the postseason coming next week, ESPN's Aldin Gonzalez.
1: About as optimistic as you might expect, given the circumstances. Dodgers manager Dave Roberts said Ohtani is, quote, considerably healthier now than he was a couple of weeks ago, adding that he's probably an 8 or a 9 on the 1 to 10 scale as opposed to maybe a 5. And that seems to jibe with sort of what the thought from the Dodgers front office has been in the last week or so, that Ohtani would be okay. Ohtani has been on a hitting progression for about a week, but he's going to have just these 5 games to get reacclimated to Major League pitching before the start of the playoffs. And given just how prolonged his slump was before going on the IL, how compromised he seems in the days leading up to it, there's no telling what it's going to look like. And interestingly enough, bigger picture for the Dodgers, this is a team that has had a lot of its concerns dissipate over the last week. Edwin Diaz has looked really sharp coming out of the bullpen 3 times since coming back. Kyle Tucker, Mookie Betts, Teoscar Hernandez, they've all gotten back on track offensively. Blake Snell seems like he's going to be okay from the groin injury that caused him to exit a start early recently. But still, nothing is more important to the Dodgers' October chances than Shohei Ohtani getting right.
0: Dodgers losing Wednesday to the Padres. They are 2 games behind the Brewers for the best record in baseball. Spotlight on the NFL tonight. Week 3 getting underway at Lambeau. This weekend, some key college action, including Texas and Tennessee in a ranked matchup. Noon Eastern on ABC. Longhorns coach Steve Sarkisian going on the road to Knoxville.
2: In this conference, I've said it time and time again, from top to bottom, anybody can beat anybody. And I think that's the challenge of our conference, is being mentally and physically prepared to play week in and week out. And for us this week, it's no different. We're going into what I would probably consider is the loudest stadium in the country, Neyland Stadium.
0: ESPN College Game Day will be there in Knoxville Saturday, 9 o'clock Eastern.
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0: WNBA, Atlanta with a 5th straight win, clinching the 4th seed in the process, and maybe the team's thinking of celebrating at McDonald's? USA Network.
4: Atlanta trying to put this one to bed. Dewana Bonner from Park Slope. Big shot, Bonner does it again. And her teammates are loving it.
3: Number 4.
0: Final week of baseball's regular season. Blue Jays are officially eliminated, although the Orioles are still mathematically alive. WBAL.
5: Runner for first is going. 3-2 pitch to Pete. Driven high and deep out to left field. Going back near the bullpen. There she goes. Number 41 on the season for Alonso. A no-doubter to the bullpen.
3: Number 3.
0: Yankees beating the Rays. Ben Rice started the night with 39 homers. He did not end the night with 39. Amazon Prime.
6: High drive, right field. Flight 40 coming in for a landing. See ya. His 40th home run of the year. 1-0 Yanks.
0: Whoa.
6: High drive, right field. DeLuca back on the track at the wall.
0: Braves already have the division locked up, but why not? Win number 93. 680 The Fan.
7: Comes set. And the payoff. Bounced off the plate. Tough play. Pitcher's got it. Tosses to the plate. Not in time. Kiersey scores. Braves win. You called it, Ben. Contact. It was a tough pitch, and Mauricio just fought it off right off the plate, high in the air. Chance at all to get an out for the Reds.
3: Number 1.
0: Rangers still battling atop their division, hitting a bit of a hurdle late in their game with the Mets. Sean Kelly had the call for us here on ESPN Radio.
8: Bases loaded and 2 outs. The next swing and a fly ball. Deep right field. Back, back, back. Gone! Grand slam for Beatty. A pinch hit bomb out to right.
0: Texas and Houston still with the same record. Astros

0: Took a lead in the 10th inning in Seattle, but the Mariners wind up rallying for the win. Josh Naylor walking it off with a single in the bottom of the 10th. Houston and Texas, once again, with the same record, although Houston holds the tiebreaker. We had three teams tied to start the day atop the wild card in the National League. That's next. SportsCenter All Night continues at ESPN Radio.
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2: 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Final week of baseball's regular season. We've got some intriguing scenarios. Two divisions to be decided in the American League, including the West, where the Astros and Rangers began Wednesday with identical records. Then in the National League, three teams tied atop the wild card standings: Phillies, Cubs, Padres. Padres in L.A. facing the Dodgers Wednesday. Shohei Ohtani making his return to the lineup for L.A., batting second as the DH. But it would be the three-hitter for the Padres who would make some early noise.
3: First pitch. And Machado swings, sends it in the air, deep to center field. Páez is back at the wall. He leaps. It's going to go! Dead center for Manny Machado. A two-run homer. And he pounds his chest towards his dugout as he heads to first base. And the Padres lead it 2-0.
4: Been waiting for that moment. Manny Machado may have just provided it.
2: 97-3, the fan, Manny Machado, driving in three, had the two-run homer, 29th homer this season, and his 29th in his career against the Dodgers, most against any team in his career. Padres go on to a 5-1 win over L.A. Shohei Ohtani, 1-for-3 with a walk and a strikeout, his first game since September 7th. His right biceps and left knee continuing to act up, but back in the lineup on Wednesday. Padres get the win. They are 15-5 in September, best record in baseball. This month, they can clinch a postseason berth with one more win. As for the other two teams, beginning the day tied atop the NL wild card, Cubs at home hosting the Marlins.
5: Lopez in scoring position. Advantage count for Kyle, 2-0. Pitch from Gausman. Stowers lifts one high in the air, left center field. Crow Armstrong puts his head down. He runs back and looks up, and it's gone. Scoreless no more, baby. Second night in a row, Kyle Stowers, an opposite field shot.
2: Homering for the second straight game. He's homered in three of the four games he's played against the Cubs this season. 21 homers overall this year, 104.3 WQAM. Marlins a 3-2 win over the Cubs. Pete Crow Armstrong 0-for-3 with a walk. He's still one stolen base shy of becoming the third player in baseball history with 45 homers and 40 stolen bases in a season. Still has 39 stolen bases. Cubs with the loss to the Marlins. Phillies hosting the team with baseball's best record in Milwaukee.
6: A one and a high fly ball to right field. Harper is back at the track. Bye-bye, baseball. Christian Yelich goes big fly to right here in Philly, and the Brewers lead it 2-0.
2: 620 WTMJ. Brewers get their 99th win of the season, extending their franchise record. It's a 4-1 win over the Phillies. Milwaukee one win shy of their first 100-win season in franchise history. Phillies 8-11 in their last 19 games. They and the Cubs tied for the second wild card spot in the National League, a game behind the Padres after San Diego's win on Wednesday. SportsCenter All Night, ESPN Radio. To the American League, Houston and Texas, both 78-79 to start the day Wednesday. A game under 500, good enough to put you at the top of the AL Central. Rangers playing at home against the Mets. Yet despite being at home, still found themselves two games under 500 for the Rangers.
7: Swinging a well-hit fly ball out to left. Langford to the track, to the wall. He leaps, and it's just over. Home run for Marcus Semien. Against his old team, Semien hits his 15th home run, and the lead belongs to the Mets, 3-2. Bases loaded and two outs. The next, swing and a fly ball. Deep right field. Back, back, back. Gone! Grand slam for Beatty. A pinch hit bomb out to right. And the Mets have opened it up. Wow, wow, wow.
2: Sean Kelly had the call for us right here on ESPN Radio. Mets go on to a 7-2 win. Third straight loss for the Rangers. They had won six of their previous seven, but now three straight losses. Rangers falling to the Mets. As for the Astros playing the Mariners in Seattle, Houston had a 4-run

0: 2-1 lead. Mariners come back, tie it. We went to the 10th.
1: 2-1. And that's whacked toward right field, racing over Ward. Diving, can't get it, gets past him, and goes all the way to the wall. Around third, Alvarez, he will score. Yiner on his way to third base, and the relay to third, not nearly in time, offline. It's an RBI triple for Yiner Diaz, and the Astros lead 5-4.
0: Houston taking the lead in the top of the 10th, KBME 790 AM. Astros retaking the lead, but in the bottom of the 10th, a bases loaded walk ties the game, and then
2: only one out in the inning, and here's Josh Naylor. Pitch on the way to Josh. Swing and a line drive into center field. Base hit. The Mariners walk it off. Josh Naylor with an RBI single, and the Mariners come from behind, walk it off, and they beat the Astros 6-5, and the Mariners will live for another day. Holy smokes, what a finish.
0: Their 12th walk-off win of the season, second most in baseball behind the Cubs. Seattle Sports 710 AM, 6-5 the final. Mariners still mathematically alive. Astros remain tied with the Rangers atop the AL West. Astros do hold the tiebreaker for head-to-head. AL Central, Cleveland starting the night with a one-game lead on Chicago. White Sox able to clinch at least a playoff spot with a win on Wednesday, but starter Brian Hudson runs into trouble right out of the gate in the first.
3: And you know, Denny, the White Sox already have Eric Fetty warming up in the bullpen, which kind of begs the question, why didn't he just start the game?
4: I don't get it, but nobody asked me. The 1-1 pitch is whacked and just fair up the left field line, an inside-out swing. Here comes Garcia to third, around third, and he comes home, and the relay throw home is not in time. And the Royals have three. Vinny Pasquantino's double to left. The Royals have four hits, and that's going to do it for Brian Hudson.
0: 96-5, the Fan. Hudson charged with four runs on four hits in a third of an inning. Tied for the shortest outing by a White Sox starting pitcher this season. Royals go on to a 5-4 win over the White Sox to snap a five-game losing streak. White Sox losing. Guardians unable to take advantage, playing at Fenway.
5: Cleveland's down to its last strike. Here it comes. Got him swinging. That's your ball game. Boston wins it 1-0.
0: Tom Hamilton, WTAM. Red Sox with their 17th shutout win of the season. Guardians loss snaps a six-game win streak. They stay a game ahead of the White Sox in the AL Central. SportsCenter all night, ESPN Radio. The number 2 featured prominently in the football season thus far. There are 8 teams that are 2-0. 0-2 also has 8 teams. There are a handful of teams who are already turning to QB2. Among those teams, the New York Giants.
6: Dart is hurt and grabbing his leg.
7: And there is a strong possibility that Jackson Dart is now out for the season. Really just terrible news for Dart and New York.
0: That strong possibility becoming a reality on Wednesday. The team says he will have surgery on his knee. Although for coach John Harbaugh, out for the season apparently means through week 18.
8: What's the timeline?
9: Regular season, basically.
8: He's out the regular season. Mm-hmm. When you say regular season, are you like hopeful that maybe he can come back for the postseason? Is that what you're saying here?
9: I think I said it. Yeah. Regular season. Other than that, how do you know? There's no way to know. It just depends on the recovery. You can't pinpoint it.
8: So you'll designate him for return?
9: Probably, yeah. I guess. I haven't thought about it.
0: Dart was at the Giants facility on Wednesday, attended meetings, was hanging around the locker room, but he will have surgery. NFL Network insider Ian Rappaport.
7: It is a torn meniscus and a torn MCL. Both of those will be addressed surgically. Colleague Adam Schefter also adds that it has damage to his PCL. That, from my understanding, is not something that will be addressed surgically. Essentially, what this does is give Jackson Dart about a 6-month recovery. If it was a torn ACL, which it is not. This would be about a 9 to 11 or 12 month recovery. This news would be much better. This news is recovery, gives them a recovery that's a little bit shorter.
0: Giants without their starting quarterback for the season. Now the expectation is they'll have to make a roster move.
7: I wouldn't be surprised if they added another quarterback. I just don't know that it's going to be a splashy or exciting name. I assume what the Giants are doing right now, I know

0: what the Giants are doing right now is looking at all options. But the problem with the quarterback world is understanding the plays and the system is as important as basically anything else. In other words, you can have a really talented quarterback like, oh, I don't know, let's just say J.J. McCarthy. And if you drop him into a system he's unfamiliar with, it's going to be a struggle almost no matter what. I mean, we've seen quarterbacks who don't play a lot in the preseason who come out and aren't themselves till about a month into the season. Imagine having just no preseason or offseason at all. It is incredibly challenging. So whoever they bring in, I would not expect it to be someone to contribute right away. I would expect more of a depth signing.
1: No splashy move expected, meaning the Giants are riding with their QB2, Jameis Winston, earlier on ESPN Radio. Our Freddie Coleman.
2: The Giants are stuck. Even if you bring in somebody familiar with the terminology, that may be another 2-3 weeks down the road. That person's going to take about 4 to 5 weeks to get acclimated, if he can beat out Jameis Winston, to be in the lineup. Jameis Winston is spitting the bit as Giants quarterback. So we're literally talking 2 months. 7-8 weeks. 2 months. By that time, the season's going, season's gone. If you're the New York Giants, if Jameis Winston is not playing well.
1: Freddie Coleman. Half of Freddie and Harry, weekday afternoons here on ESPN Radio. The air certainly taken out of that bubble of hope that Giants fans had going into the season. And especially after week one and their win over Dallas, things certainly different now. As for Winston's message to fans.
3: The fans want to see wins. You know, it's not about what I'm showing them. It's about us going out there and winning football games together, giving them something to cheer for, giving them something to stand behind. But right now, like my heart, like this is fresh. You know? The opportunity is beautiful. It's amazing. I'm grateful for it. But at the same time, I got a brother that's, you know, I got to keep lifted up, and I have to prepare for a football game. You know, but I prepare for many football games. You know, and I've dealt with injury before. I've had an injury that was really bad. So balancing the two, but keeping a perspective of do what you can with what you have right now with where you're at.
1: Jameis Winston getting the keys to the offense for the Giants. Bears also seeing their starter go down to week two. Caleb Williams going down with a strained hamstring. Backup Tyson Bagent is in concussion protocol. Bears coach Ben Johnson.
4: It's opportunity is the way I see it. I think our guys see it as that as well. One of those things that everyone outside of the building, I'm sure, is writing us off and telling us it can't be done, and we really relish that. And so guys will step up to the plate, guys that maybe we don't anticipate or expect. We have a really talented team, and it's been that way. I've been saying that in the spring. I've been saying that throughout camp. High expectations for where this year can go for us, and so we're going to continue to get better. We're in a race to improve. Nothing's changed. It's still the month of September in that regard. There's plenty of things we need to clean up from last week, and we need a great week of preparation here this week. So that's really all we're concerned about right now.
1: Bears hosting the Eagles to wrap up week three. That's the Monday night game on ABC and ESPN, Monday Night Football. But week three kicks off on Thursday.
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7: Michael Penix Jr. is going to start Thursday night on the road when they take on the Green Bay Packers. First time he's been playing as a starting quarterback on an NFL field since week 11 last November when he tore his ACL.
8: Michael Penix offers hope and promise. I'm not telling you he's going to go out there and beat Josh Allen. Nobody thinks that, but he's going to be an upgrade, and now we see whether or not he can play. Look, they've got to get that answer.
9: I would say since probably like Thursday, Friday, I've been feeling good consistently for these last couple of days. I actually worked out on Saturday, day before the game last week, a big workout just to see how my knee react from a big workout, and you know it was good. Once I get out there on that field, and it's like, okay, I'm glad I took those mental reps, because now I got it, you know, engraved into my brain, and I can just go out there and have fun and play free.
10: The Green Bay Packers should win this game, especially because it's at home, and especially because they, I believe, are the better team. If they lose to the Atlanta Falcons on Thursday night, that will be an embarrassment.
11: Atlanta's offense has really struggled thus far. What kind of difference can Penix make to that offense coming in, man?
12: Yeah, I mean, I think he's a quarterback that's gone in there and played really solid football, so I would bet that their offense is going to look a little bit different Thursday night, so it's going to be a great challenge for our defense.
13: Everybody is under a lot of pressure every week, and that's just what it is. That's what the job is. So, you know, I think I try and go out there and just handle business. Play my job to the best.

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9: This is a terrible spot for Pete Golding. And I love Pete Golding. I thought he handled himself immensely last week. He handled all of it. He just personified how you should handle that situation that was that game. But also keep in mind, that was an entire offseason that we hyped up, looked forward to.

0: talked about and set up that game last week. And that's over. And you got to go to the Swamp to play a team that is going to welcome a fist fight. And oh, by the way, can completely contrast your style and slow the game down and hand the ball off and maybe frustrate you that way. It's still betting against Trinidad Shambles, which I would not recommend doing. But I absolutely see where Vegas is on this game. Amber, I said before the season, Ole Miss is going to lose at Florida, and LSU better be careful with A&M the next week. Now, this obviously looks a little bit more dangerous than what LSU has. This right here, this week, is by far, in my opinion, the most difficult head coaching task that he has had.
1: Ole Miss, Florida, Saturday, 3:30 Eastern on ABC. That follows the matchup between Texas and Tennessee, noon Eastern on ABC. Cole Kublik mentioning LSU. They're facing Texas A&M, 7:30 Eastern time on Saturday. We'll see that one on ABC. Final weekend of baseball's regular season. Ditto for the WNBA.
2: Here's James going baseline to Shepherd. Jessica Shepherd to the free throw line.
1: USA Network as the Wings beat the Storm 103-91. Dallas clinching the 7 seed. They get either the Valkyries or the Aces in the first round. Meanwhile, Atlanta grabbing home court.
2: Atlanta trying to put this one to bed. Dewanna Bonner from Park Slope. Big shot. Bonner does it again. And her teammates are loving it. So two in a row. For Carl Semesco's Atlanta Dream, and they lock up home court advantage in the first round here in 2026. The 4 seed belongs to Angel Reese and Atlanta, and the Liberty clinching the 8 seed. They are headed to Minnesota.
1: Liberty gets that 8 seed. They get the Lynx in the first round. Dream, the 4 seed and home court advantage. As you heard, Dream an 83-65 win over the Liberty. Dream with their 5th consecutive win, matching their longest win streak this season. SportsCenter All Night, ESPN Radio. Decent night for Atlanta overall. Dream getting the win over the Liberty. And back on the diamond, Chris Sale on the mound for the Braves.
3: Hands above his ball cap, now down at his waist. Steps and fires. And he rang him up. Got him. There's number 200. Chris Sale with 200 strikeouts on the year and his 10th of the night. And everybody in the bullpen applauding. And the fans honoring and seeing the number up on the big screen. Ninth 200 season of 200 strikeouts.
1: Chris Sale, double-digit strikeouts in the game. 10 over his 5 2/3. As you heard, 200 for the season. His ninth season with at least 200, breaking a tie with Steve Carlton for the second most by a lefty in baseball history. As for the game, Braves and Reds would go 10.
3: Comes set, and the payoff. Bounced off the plate, tough play. Pitcher's got it, tosses to the plate, not in time. Kiersey scores, Braves win. You called it, Ben. Contact. It was a tough pitch, and Mauricio just fought it off right off the plate, high in the air. No chance at all to get an out for the Reds.
1: 680 the fan, Braves with the 3-2 win in 10 innings. Yankees and Rays.
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4: High drive, right field. DeLuca back on the track at the wall. See ya. 41.
1: Ben Rice went into the game with 39 homers. He comes out with 41. Yankees a 9-2 win over the Rays. Michael Kay on Amazon Prime. Speaking of the Yankees, it was Tuesday. Manager Aaron Boone said that Aaron Judge would be out for the wild card round next week. Wednesday, Aaron Judge said, wait, what?
6: Boone's my guy, you know, so I always got his back. I know he makes the right decision. So, you know, obviously as a player, you don't want to hear that, but that's out of my control. I got a job to do. I got to come back and be ready to go, and that's what I'm focused on right now. My goal is to come back as soon as I can. That's what we're doing right now. So if he says I'm not going to be ready, I got no control over that. I got control over what I can do to try to get back as soon as I can. So, yeah, if you ask me if I'm going to be back, I'm going to tell you, yeah, I'm doing everything I can every single day I show up here to get back and be ready to go.
1: Aaron Judge trying to get back for that wild card round, perhaps. Orioles and Blue Jays wind up splitting their doubleheader on Wednesday. Blue Jays officially eliminated from the postseason. Orioles still mathematically alive, 3.5 games behind the White Sox.

0: for the final American League wild card spot. What to do at QB1 in New York? That's next. Sports Center all night. It's ESPN Radio.
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9: Good afternoon. This is Paul Keel. Still holding a one-game lead atop the American League Central standings, the Cleveland Guardians will shoot for a seventh straight win as they continue their series in Boston with the Red Sox tonight. Last night after their victory, Stephen Vogt, the Guardians manager, with lots of good things to say about starting pitcher Parker Messick.
10: Again, Parker just continues to be consistent. Didn't have his best stuff or command tonight, but found a way. You know, they made him work. They made him throw a lot of pitches, and to go five innings, one run. I mean, you can't ask for anything more from him from what he's done for us all year.
9: Tonight at Fenway Park, Foster Griffin to pitch for the Guardians. Sonny Gray on the mound for Boston. Meanwhile, the Chicago White Sox, who are a game behind Cleveland in the standings, will continue their series in Kansas City. Cincinnati Reds trying for a second straight win in Atlanta as they continue their series with the Braves tonight. Andrew Abbott to pitch for the Reds. Chris Sale will be on the mound for Atlanta. The Los Angeles Dodgers should have slugger Shohei Ohtani back in their lineup tonight against San Diego. He's eligible to come off the injured list. He's been dealing with multiple injuries, and the Dodgers expect him back just as a hitter and not as a pitcher. According to reports, New York Giants quarterback Jackson Dart will have season-ending surgery for a knee injury that was suffered in their Monday night loss to the LA Rams. It would appear that Jameis Winston is now the Giants' option at quarterback. Carolina Panthers running back Jonathan Brooks expected to undergo core surgery and miss at least 6 weeks of activity. Brooks had been put on injured reserve after sustaining the injury this past weekend against the Atlanta Falcons. You're listening to the Ohio News Network.
11: Your Skynet overnight forecast calls for a chance of showers. It'll be cloudy, but gradually becoming partly cloudy overnight with a low 53 degrees. For Thursday, sunshine returns with a high near 68 degrees and easterly wind at about 10 miles per hour. Thursday night, mostly clear skies, a low 45 for Friday. Sunshine during the day, a high 68, should be wonderful for football with clear skies and overnight low 47. For Skynet weather, I'm Max Crenshaw, ESPN Radio 1430 AM and 105.7 FM.
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15: And there is a strong possibility that Jackson Dart is now out for the season. They took Jackson Dart for x-rays last night that came back negative, and they do more testing, including the MRI, and the MRI showed more damage than initially thought.
16: They are not going to be fine. If you don't have the right personnel,

0: kinds of excitement among Giants fans going into the season, bolstered, of course, by the Week 1 win over the Cowboys. Then the Giants lose their starting quarterback in Week 2, leaving a myriad of questions. Jackson Dart will have surgery. Team says he's out for at least the regular season. ESPN analyst Andrew Hawkins, Adam Thielen, Dan Orlovsky.
1: I really didn't believe that this was a playoff team with Jackson Dart. I thought they were going to be a good team. I thought they were going to be a competitive team. Mm-hmm. Jameis Winston will be fine. He's been a very successful quarterback in the NFL. He'll step in. He'll know he's the guy moving forward. They're going to need to get a backup quarterback. I think the worst thing you can do right now if you're the Giants is overreact to the situation. You're just building for the future right now. Mm-hmm. Hopefully Jackson gets healthy. And you want to develop Malik Nabers, Malachi Fields, Scadaboo, Theo Johnson, Arvell Reese. I don't think it's let's overreact, take something of value of the future, player or pick, and go get some quarterback that you think is going to save the day. That's not the reality of you as a football team.
2: Yeah.
1: Easy to say, hard to do. I just don't think it's overreact time. It stinks for your organization, but it's still about 2027 and beyond.
3: Yep. Adam, what do you think they should do?
4: First of all, I disagree with the playoff. With Jackson, I think they seriously were a playoff caliber team. The way they played Week 1, the kind of the excitement around it, like I think it was real. And just his progression from last year and all the excitement and then this year progressing, sure. I think they were a playoff team. And I think in this league, you have to do whatever it takes to win now. There's no time. There's no time to wait as a head coach, as a GM. You're going to be fired if you don't win games. And if you ride behind someone and you lose games, I just don't think there's time for you to waste. Go find someone. Go get someone to win games now.
3: Who's the guy? Like, who should they go get? Who makes sense?
4: I like Jimmy Garoppolo.
3: Yeah.
4: I mean, he's proven to win games, and he can run a system. He's very familiar with a coaching staff that likes to run in a certain way, run the ball, play action, keepers. He's not going to go out there and drop back 40 times a game.
1: Sure.
4: And we don't need that in this team, in this system.
5: I'm somewhere in between the both of you. You know, I think when you watch the Giants Week 1, they looked incredible, right?
1: Yeah.
5: And they're going against the Dallas Cowboys, which I'm not sure if this is a good football team or not. That's just
3: right.
5: The honesty in the first 2 weeks. But I think for Harbaugh, who's trying to implement a new culture in a new franchise, this is an important learning moment. Yes, you have to win now. This is the NFL. And if you're going to be a successful franchise going forward in 2027 and beyond, this team, the whole depth chart needs to understand, okay, we don't have a quarterback. We don't get to feed into what's happening in the media or sulk and say, oh, our year is done. That takes time to implement. That takes going through these really adverse situations to build that kind of resiliency. And so it's an opportunity for the Giants. I don't know what it turns into this season, but this team is 0-5 in the last 2 years without Jackson Dart.
1: I'm okay with the Garoppolo addition. I am. They need to add another quarterback anyway. Braxton Berrios should be in the third.
3: Yeah, they've got to get somebody in here.
1: And to Adam's point, obviously highly, successful. My thing is, I've heard we'll go get J.J. McCarthy. Then you're taking a draft pick of the future, whatever that draft pick is going to be, or a Joe Mixon you're taking a draft pick of the future. Mm-hmm. And that's my point is, the news is obviously disheartening. But to sit here and think, okay, we'll sacrifice something of the future. I don't care if it's a sixth round pick for something now that's a giant question mark with the team that, in my opinion, fringe maybe.
5: Yeah.
1: I just don't think that's smart.
0: And to bring in another quarterback, it means adjusting midstream, especially with the game plan. Can the Giants pivot the offense for another quarterback? Hall of Famer Steve Young.
6: Look, in the end, it's a referendum on the team. It's a referendum on the organization, the innovative offense. You look at Drew Lock this year. You look at Mac Jones last year. Brock Purdy a couple of 3 years ago. People get hurt. They're out for the season. What does that offense do? They thrive. Why? Because they are leaders in the league. They're the ones that are the best in the league, and they can survive these kinds of things. Where now that's the referendum on the Giants. Are you that good? As an offense, an offensive coordinator, as a play caller, as of innovation, as an organization, are you that good? And that'll be the key because Jameis has played a lot of football. He's a competent backup quarterback. So within that structure, they should be able to at least survive. You know, it's hard to thrive with a backup quarterback, but to at least survive if they're that good of an organization. We'll see.
5: Man.
0: Bringing in another quarterback means working on the assumption that you can find another quarterback, ESPN insider Adam Schefter.
7: You have to keep in mind, why are teams suddenly going to give away their backup quarterback that they worked hard to get? Haven't we already seen the value of backup quarterbacks in the league this season? Drew Lock,

0: has led the Seahawks to 2 wins. Carson Wentz has led the Vikings to 2 wins. Teams are not in the business of doing favors for the New York Giants because they lost their quarterback. If the Giants are going to go trade for a quarterback, they're going to have to be aggressive and overpay to get a quarterback in. Mid-season quarterback trades never are ideal. This is not a good spot for the Giants to be in. And there aren't a lot of teams that have excess quarterbacks out there that are just waiting. If you want to look, you say a team like, well, Arizona. Well, that's interesting. They have Jacoby Brissett. They have Carson Beck. Gardner Minshew played for Matt Nagy, the Giants' offensive coordinator in Kansas City. Gardner Minshew will be somebody that maybe they could call on. But there are not a surplus of options. There are not a lot of realistic quarterback possibilities. And nobody's looking to move a backup quarterback for a late-round draft pick just for the fun of it.
1: There's a handful of teams that have already had to turn to QB2, and teams will be reluctant to part with a solid backup. Thus, roster building in the offseason certainly proves to be important in this situation. Earlier on ESPN Radio, our Harry Douglas.
2: Yes, that quarterback, the starting one, is a pivotal player. That wide receiver, that offensive tackle, that pass rusher. But one of the most unique positions and one of the most important positions on every single NFL team has now become the backup quarterback. And I am a huge fan of your backup quarterback being similar to your starting quarterback. Here's why I don't mind what the Commanders have as a backup quarterback. Marcus Mariota and his skill set is similar to Jaden Daniels. So now I don't have to switch my offensive system because the backup quarterback is similar to the starting quarterback.
1: A handful of teams with their backups in the games lately. Tyson Bagent in Chicago is in concussion protocol, so things certainly up in the air for Coach Ben Johnson there.
3: We're fortunate here. We got three guys that can play ball in this league, that have won games in this league. Ryan's constructed the room in a way that we feel really good about whoever ends up playing for us, and that showed in the preseason. It shows up in practice every single day, and so we're at a point right now, not sure who the starter is going to be on Sunday or Monday night. We'll let this thing play out, and we'll go from there. But here's what we know. We know Case is the one that's practicing today, so we'll figure it out as we go. Our guys will rally around. These guys are all capable, and they know that. They've seen them in action here over the last year and a half, and so we feel really good about that situation.
1: Case Keenum perhaps getting a start for the Bears in the Monday night matchup with the 2-0 Eagles to wrap up Week 3. 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
4: Trey Smack from 26 yards away to try to win in overtime. Kick all the way. It is perfect, and the Green Bay Packers snap that pesky six-game losing streak. They defeat the Jets 20-17 in overtime here in the New York home opener.
1: That's how it sounded in Week 2. Steve Levy had the call for us here on ESPN Radio. Packers pulling out the overtime win after allowing 29 unanswered points in their Week 1 loss to the Vikings. Packers hosting the Falcons, the Thursday night matchup that kicks off Week 3. Stacey Dales from the NFL Network.
5: These 1-1 Packers make their home debut here at Lambeau on Thursday night, coming off the field goal winning overtime victory over the Jets. Jordan Love, through two games, has thrown for over 500 passing yards, 4 passing touchdowns, but he has done so under duress, absorbing 7 sacks with this banged up offensive line and a rushing attack that's averaged just about 64.5 on the ground, currently last in the NFL. Love was asked today just his overall impressions on the run game, but first, if he feels pressure to add more to his plate.
6: I'm always good with that. I'm always good with putting more on my plate. But in terms of making plays and trying to go above, beyond, and do too much, stick to my rules, stick to my fundamentals, and try and go out there and be the best player I can be. There's too many times, I think, in the game where, we got some unblocked guys, or, we're just not taking the right reads. So I think there's stuff that it's all fixable. It's all stuff we can clean up and get better at. So I think that's the mindset. It's not like we have this terrible run game. You know, I think it's just us going out there and executing and doing our job, and I think we'll be better.
5: Speaking of a lot on Jordan Love's plate, how about the fact against the Jets that the Packers virtually ran out of offensive linemen because of injury? Tight end Tucker Kraft would have been their emergency lineman. Fortunately, it didn't get that far. The notables up front: starting right tackle Zach Bacco-Biwelli dealing with a significant knee injury, starting left guard

0: Aaron Banks, the toe injury, and of course, Jaden Reed, one of their top receivers, having to stay overnight in New York because of that neck injury. We will see how things shake out here at Lambeau on Thursday night.
1: Week three kicking off at Lambeau. Shaky first couple of weeks for Green Bay, but the Packers are 1-1. Falcons 0-2, but Michael Penix is back.
2: Monday morning, I talked to Coach Sunday after the game, you know, just let him know how the back end of the last week went, and, you know, I was feeling pretty good, and, you know, Monday morning came around, and, you know, I felt very confident with this week. I felt very confident in my knee and, you know, how it's been feeling, like I said, towards the back end of the week last week, so that's how it happened.
1: Penix stepping into an offense for a team that's now 0-2, and kicking off week three, there are 8-0-2 teams. 8-2-0 teams as well. We've got one of each meeting in Buffalo Sunday. Chargers still looking for their first win. Their coach, Jim Harbaugh.
3: We correct and look for anything and everything we can to improve. That's working. That's working harder. That's working smarter. That's been done, being done, and will continue. You know, this the phrase business as usual. It's if you're saying attacking each day with an enthusiasm unknown to mankind, better today than yesterday, better tomorrow than today, that's what we're doing.
1: Now the Chargers heading into Buffalo looking for a victory, one of the intriguing matchups in week three. As for that slate, to the guys at PTI.
4: All right, Wilbon, what is the most intriguing week three NFL game?
5: All right, Tony, I'll start with some nominees. Rams-Broncos will be the last game of the week. And Ravens-Cowboys is coming from parts unknown like Rio. Bengals-Steelers division matchup with, you know, the Bengals getting after it finally, and maybe they'll just put Adam Rodgers out of his misery. Pats-Jaguars. We weren't thinking that, but that suddenly has some appeal to it. Chargers-Bills. Yeah. And I don't know who the Bears quarterback is going to be, but Bears-Eagles last year, that was on Black Friday. Now it's simply on a Monday night at Soldier Field. So of all of those, if I take Bears-Eagles out of it because of my own personal bias, and that's the winner for me. Tony, you know what I'm going to say? And this is heavy on AFC stuff. I'm going to go Pats-Jaguars. I actually think the Jaguars could be on to something, and the Patriots are still trying to figure out their way back to the point they got last season, which would be the Super Bowl.
4: What makes this so intriguing is that we are now going into week three. So we are looking at a very small sample size, probably overrating that small sample size. Like if a team is 2-0, and you say, wow, they can win the whole thing. If they're 0-2, where they're dead right now. If these games happened in week 7 or 8, they wouldn't be as intriguing as they are early in the season. I agree with all of the ones you had. I would lean on the Rams at Denver. I mean, these are 2-1-1 teams at the moment, I believe. And, you know, they're good teams. If you lose to a good team to go 1-2, maybe it's deflating. I'm not sure. There's one you left out.
5: What?
4: That I would also put in. Houston at Indianapolis. Houston has started out 0-2. Yes, Houston is in a Houston and the Chargers, it seems to me, are in a lot of trouble. A world of hurt, as people like to say. And the Chargers at the Bills, it would be a great win, but to go 0-3, that's so deflating early in the season. Yeah. And that's what I worry about. I worry about with Houston as well in that. The other one that's intriguing to me, and you mentioned it, but you didn't go heavy on it, Baltimore at Dallas. I did not expect Baltimore to lose last weekend.
5: Not at all. Not in that situation.
4: And they walk into Dallas now. Both of these teams, well, certainly Baltimore is assumed to be a playoff team, even though Cincinnati may go by them in that division. Dallas, people said, honestly, they actually look pretty good this year. So this, to me, is a game that I would sit down and watch, Baltimore at Dallas, I would.
5: You mentioned the Colts. The Colts were on probation. The Colts were so stupid the other night. They're on probation. They're not allowed to be in any discussion.
4: Wait, hold on.
5: What?
4: If they were to beat Houston and send Houston to 0-3,
5: maybe
4: that, it seems to me, has a certain reverberation this early in the season.
5: And then Houston would be on probation, although they were 0-3 last year and wandered into the playoffs. That's it. Back to you.
1: Packers, Falcons tonight. Bears, Eagles wrapping up.

0: Week 3, Monday Night Football. There's another team that has a somewhat daunting task this weekend as they go on the road. That's next. SportsCenter All Night continues. It's ESPN Radio.
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3: Good afternoon, this is Paul Keel. Still holding a one-game lead atop the American League Central standings, the Cleveland Guardians will shoot for a seventh straight win as they continue their series in Boston with the Red Sox tonight. Last night after their victory, Stephen Vogt, the Guardians manager, with lots of good things to say about starting pitcher Parker Messick.
4: Again, Parker just continues to be consistent. Didn't have his best stuff or command tonight, but found a way. You know, they made him work. They made him throw a lot of pitches, and to go five innings, one run. I mean, you can't ask for anything more from him, from what he's done for us all year.
3: Tonight at Fenway Park, Foster Griffin to pitch for the Guardians. Sonny Gray on the mound for Boston. Meanwhile, the Chicago White Sox, who are a game behind Cleveland in the standings, will continue their series in Kansas City. Cincinnati Reds track for a second straight win in Atlanta as they continue their series with the Braves tonight. Andrew Abbott to pitch for the Reds. Chris Sale will be on the mound for Atlanta. The Los Angeles Dodgers should have slugger Shohei Ohtani back in their lineup tonight against San Diego. He's eligible to come off the injured list. He's been dealing with multiple injuries, and the Dodgers expect him back just as a hitter and not as a pitcher. According to reports, New York Giants quarterback Jackson Dart will have season-ending surgery for a knee injury that was suffered in their Monday night loss to the LA Rams. It would appear that Jameis Winston is now the Giants' option at quarterback. Carolina Panthers running back Jonathan Brooks expected to undergo core surgery and miss at least 6 weeks of activity. Brooks has been put on injured reserve after sustaining the injury this past weekend against the Atlanta Falcons. You're listening to the Ohio News Network.
5: Your Skynet overnight forecast calls for a chance of showers. It'll be cloudy, but gradually becoming partly cloudy overnight with a low 53 degrees. For Thursday, sunshine returns with a high near 68 degrees and easterly wind at about 10 miles per hour. Thursday night, mostly clear skies, a low 45. For Friday, sunshine during the day, a high 68. Should be wonderful for football with clear skies and overnight low 47.
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0: 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Padres atop the wild card standings in the National League. Cubs, Phillies, a game back after their losses on Wednesday. Diamondbacks stay mathematically alive, a 5-3 win over the Rockies. Padres at the top. They beat the Dodgers 5-1, 15-5 now in the month of September. Best record this month. Shohei Ohtani in the loss, 1-for-4 with a couple of strikeouts in his first game back. As for the level of optimism with the postseason coming next week, ESPN's Aldon Gonzalez.
8: About as optimistic as you might expect, given the circumstances. Dodgers manager Dave Roberts said Ohtani is, quote, considerably healthier now than he was a couple of weeks ago, adding that he's probably an 8 or a 9 on the 1 to 10 scale as opposed to maybe a 5. And that seems to jibe with sort of what the thoughts from the Dodgers front office.

0: been in the last week or so that Ohtani would be okay. Ohtani has been on a hitting progression for about a week, but he's going to have just these 5 games to get reacclimated to Major League pitching before the start of the playoffs. And given just how prolonged his slump was before going on the IL, how compromised he seems in the days leading up to it, there's no telling what it's going to look like. And interestingly enough, bigger picture for the Dodgers, this is a team that has had a lot of its concerns dissipate over the last week. Edwin Diaz has looked really sharp coming out of the bullpen 3 times since coming back. Kyle Tucker, Mookie Betts, Teoscar Hernandez, they've all gotten back on track offensively. Blake Snell seems like he's going to be okay from the groin injury that caused him to exit a start early recently. But still, nothing is more important to the Dodgers' October chances than Shohei Ohtani getting right.
1: Dodgers losing Wednesday to the Padres. They are 2 games behind the Brewers for the best record in baseball. Spotlight on the NFL tonight. Week 3 getting underway at Lambeau. This weekend, some key college action, including Texas and Tennessee in a ranked matchup. Noon Eastern on ABC. Longhorns coach Steve Sarkisian going on the road to Knoxville.
2: In this conference, I've said it time and time again, from top to bottom, anybody can beat anybody. And I think that's the challenge of our conference, is being mentally and physically prepared to play week in and week out. And for us this week, it's no different. We're going into what I would probably consider is the loudest stadium in the country, Neyland Stadium.
1: ESPN College Game Day will be there in Knoxville Saturday, 9 o'clock Eastern.
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1: WNBA, Atlanta with a 5th straight win, clinching the 4th seed in the process, and maybe the team's thinking of celebrating at McDonald's? USA Network.
4: Atlanta trying to put this one to bed. Dewana Bonner from Park Slope. Big shot, Bonner does it again. And her teammates are loving it.
3: Number 4.
1: Final week of baseball's regular season. Blue Jays are officially eliminated, although the Orioles are still mathematically alive. WBAL.
5: Runner for first is going. 3-2 pitch to Pete. Driven high and deep out to left field. Going back near the bullpen. There she goes. Number 41 on the season for Alonso. A no-doubter to the bullpen.
3: Number 3.
1: Yankees beating the Rays. Ben Rice started the night with 39 homers. He did not end the night with 39. Amazon Prime.
6: 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Flight 40 coming in for a landing. 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His 40th home run of the year. 1-0 Yanks.
1: Whoa.
6: 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DeLuca back on the track at the wall. 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
7: Comes set. And the payoff. Bounced off the plate. Tough play. Pitcher's got it. Tosses to the plate. Not in time. Kiersey scores. Braves win. You called it, Ben. Contact. It was a tough pitch, and Mauricio just fought it off right off the plate, high in the air. No chance at all to get an out for the Reds.
3: Number 1.
1: Rangers still battling atop their division, hitting a bit of a hurdle late in their game with the Mets. Sean Kelly had the call for us here on ESPN Radio.
8: Bases loaded and 2 outs. The next swing and a fly ball. Deep right field. Back, back, back. Gone! Grand slam for Beatty. A pinch hit bomb out to right. And the Mets have opened it up. Wow, wow, wow.
1: Texas and Houston still with the same record. Astros took a lead in the 10th inning in Seattle, but the Mariners wind up rallying for the win. Josh Naylor walking it off with a single in the bottom of the 10th. Houston and Texas once again with the same record, although Houston holds the tiebreaker. We had 3 teams tied to start the day atop the wild card in the National League. That's next. SportsCenter All Night continues. It's ESPN Radio.
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0: 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Coming up next.
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2: Good afternoon. This is Paul Keel. Still holding a one-game lead atop the American League Central standings, the Cleveland Guardians will shoot for a seventh straight win as they continue their series in Boston with the Red Sox tonight. Last night after their victory, Stephen Vogt, the Guardians manager, with lots of good things to say about starting pitcher Parker Messick.
3: Again, Parker just continues to be consistent. Didn't have his best stuff or command tonight, but found a way. You know, they made him work. They made him throw a lot of pitches and to go five innings, one run. I mean, you can't ask for anything more from him from what he's done for us all year.
2: Tonight at Fenway Park, Foster Griffin to pitch for the Guardians. Sonny Gray on the mound for Boston. Meanwhile, the Chicago White Sox, who are a game behind Cleveland in the standings, will continue their series in Kansas City. Cincinnati Reds trying for a second straight win in Atlanta as they continue their series with the Braves tonight. Andrew Abbott to pitch for the Reds. Chris Sale will be on the mound for Atlanta. The Los Angeles Dodgers should have slugger Shohei Ohtani back in their lineup tonight against San Diego. He's eligible to come off the injured list. He's been dealing with multiple injuries, and the Dodgers expect him back just as a hitter and not as a pitcher. According to reports, New York Giants quarterback Jackson Dart will have season-ending surgery for a knee injury that was suffered in their Monday night loss to the LA Rams. It would appear that Jameis Winston is now the Giants' option at quarterback. Carolina Panthers running back Jonathan Brooks expected to undergo core surgery and miss at least 6 weeks of activity. Brooks had been put on injured reserve after sustaining the injury this past weekend against the Atlanta Falcons. You're listening to the Ohio News Network.
4: Your Skynet overnight forecast calls for a chance of showers. It'll be cloudy, but gradually becoming partly cloudy overnight with a low 53 degrees. For Thursday, sunshine returns with a high near 68 degrees and easterly wind at about 10 miles per hour. Thursday night, mostly clear skies, a low 45. For Friday, sunshine during the day, a high 68. Should be wonderful for football with clear skies and overnight low 47. For Skynet weather, I'm Max Crenshaw, ESPN Radio 1430 AM and 105.7 FM.
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2: 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Final week of baseball's regular season. We've got some intriguing scenarios. Two divisions to be decided in the American League, including the West, where the Astros and Rangers began Wednesday with identical records. Then in the National

0: League, three teams tied atop the wild card standings. Phillies, Cubs, Padres. Padres in L.A. facing the Dodgers Wednesday. Shohei Ohtani making his return to the lineup for L.A., batting second as the DH. But it would be the three-hitter for the Padres who would make some early noise.
1: First pitch. And Machado swings, sends it in the air, deep to center field. Paez is back at the wall. He leaps. It's going to go! Dead center for Manny Machado. A two-run homer. And he pounds his chest towards his dugout as he heads to first base. And the Padres lead it 2-0.
2: Been waiting for that moment. Manny Machado may have just provided it.
0: 97-3, the fan, Manny Machado, driving in three, had the two-run homer, 29th homer this season, and his 29th in his career against the Dodgers, most against any team in his career. Padres go on to a 5-1 win over L.A. Shohei Ohtani, 1-for-3 with a walk and a strikeout, his first game since September 7th, his right biceps and left knee continuing to act up, but back in the lineup on Wednesday. Padres get the win. They are 15-5 in September, best record in baseball. This month, they can clinch a postseason berth with one more win. As for the other two teams, beginning the day tied atop the NL wild card, Cubs at home hosting the Marlins.
3: Lopez in scoring position. Advantage count for Kyle, 2-0. Pitch from Gausman. Stowers lifts one high in the air, left center field. Crow Armstrong puts his head down. He runs back and looks up, and it's gone. Scoreless no more, baby. Second night in a row. Kyle Stowers, an opposite field shot.
0: Homering for the second straight game. He's homered in three of the four games he's played against the Cubs this season. 21 homers overall this year. 104.3 WQAM. Marlins a 3-2 win over the Cubs. Pete Crow Armstrong 0-for-3 with a walk. He's still one stolen base shy of becoming the third player in baseball history with 45 homers and 40 stolen bases in a season. Still has 39 stolen bases. Cubs with the loss to the Marlins. Phillies hosting the team with baseball's best record in Milwaukee.
4: A one and a high fly ball to right field. Harper is back at the track. Bye-bye, baseball. Christian Yelich goes big fly to right here in Philly, and the Brewers lead it 2-0.
0: 620 WTMJ. Brewers get their 99th win of the season, extending their franchise record. It's a 4-1 win over the Phillies. Milwaukee one win shy of their first 100-win season in franchise history. Phillies 8-11 in their last 19 games. They and the Cubs tied for the second wild card spot in the National League, a game behind the Padres after San Diego's win on Wednesday. SportsCenter All Night, ESPN Radio. To the American League, Houston and Texas, both 78-79 to start the day Wednesday. A game under 500, good enough to put you at the top of the AL Central. Rangers playing at home against the Mets. Yet despite being at home, still found themselves two games under 500 for the Rangers.
5: Swinging a well-hit fly ball out to left. Langford to the track, to the wall. He leaps, and it's just over. Home run for Marcus Semien. Against his old team, Semien hits his 15th home run, and the lead belongs to the Mets, 3-2. Bases loaded and two outs. The next, swing and a fly ball. Deep right field. Back, back, back. For Beatty, a pinch hit bomb out to right, and the Mets have opened it up. Wow, wow, wow.
0: Sean Kelly had the call for us right here on ESPN Radio. Mets go on to a 7-2 win, third straight loss for the Rangers. They had won six of their previous seven, but now three straight losses. Rangers falling to the Mets. As for the Astros playing the Mariners in Seattle, Houston had a four-run lead. Mariners come back, tie it. We went to the 10th.
6: 2-1. And that's whacked toward right field, racing over Ward. Diving, can't get it, gets past him, and goes all the way to the wall. Around third, Alvarez, he will score. Yiner on his way to third base, and the relay to third, not nearly in time, offline. It's an RBI triple for Yiner Diaz, and the Astros lead 5-4.
0: Houston taking the lead in the top of the 10th, KBME 790 AM. Astros retaking the lead, but in the bottom of the 10th, a bases loaded walk ties the game, and then
7: only one out in the inning, and here's Josh Naylor. Pitch on the

0: To Josh, swinging a line drive into center field, base hit, the Mariners walk it off. Josh Naylor with an RBI single, and the Mariners come from behind, walk it off, and they beat the Astros 6-5, and the Mariners will live for another day. Holy smokes, what a finish.
1: Their 12th walk-off win of the season, second most in baseball behind the Cubs. Seattle Sports 710 AM, 6-5, the final. Mariners still mathematically alive. Astros remain tied with the Rangers atop the AL West. Astros do hold the tiebreaker for head-to-head. AL Central. Cleveland starting the night with a one-game lead on Chicago. White Sox able to clinch at least a playoff spot with a win on Wednesday, but starter Brian Hudson runs into trouble right out of the gate in the first.
2: And you know, Denny, the White Sox already have Eric Fetty warming up in the bullpen, which kind of begs the question, why didn't he just start the game?
3: I don't get it, but nobody asked me. The 1-1 pitch is whacked and just fair up the left field line, an inside-out swing. Here comes Garcia to third, around third, and he comes home, and the relay throw home is not in time. And the Royals have three. Vinny Pasquantino's double to left. The Royals have four hits, and that's going to do it for Brian Hudson.
1: 96-5, the Fan. Hudson charged with four runs on four hits in a third of an inning. Tied for the shortest outing by a White Sox starting pitcher this season. Royals go on to a 5-4 win over the White Sox to snap a five-game losing streak. White Sox losing. Guardians unable to take advantage, playing at Fenway.
4: Cleveland's down to its last strike. Here it comes. Got him swinging. That's your ball game. Boston wins it 1-0.
1: Tom Hamilton, WTAM. Red Sox with their 17th shutout win of the season. Guardians loss snaps a six-game win streak. They stay a game ahead of the White Sox in the AL Central. SportsCenter all night, ESPN Radio, the number two featured prominently in the football season thus far. There are eight teams that are 2-0. 0-2 also has eight teams. There are a handful of teams who are already turning to QB2. Among those teams, the New York Giants.
5: Dart is hurt and grabbing his leg.
6: And there is a strong possibility that Jackson Dart is now out for the season. Really just terrible news for Dart and New York.
1: That strong possibility becoming a reality on Wednesday. The team says he will have surgery on his knee. Although for coach John Harbaugh, out for the season apparently means through week 18.
7: What's the timeline?
8: Regular season, at least, I'd say.
7: He's out the regular season. Mm-hmm. When you say regular season, are you like hopeful that maybe he can come back for the postseason? Is that what you're saying? Or?
8: I think I said it. Yeah. Regular season. Other than that, how do you know? There's no way to know. It just depends on the recovery. You can't pinpoint it.
7: So you'll designate him for return?
8: Probably, yeah. I guess. I haven't thought about it.
1: Dart was at the Giants facility on Wednesday, attended meetings, was hanging around the locker room, but he will have surgery. NFL Network insider Ian Rappaport.
6: It is a torn meniscus and a torn MCL. Both of those will be addressed surgically. Colleague Adam Schefter also adds that it has damage to his PCL. That, from my understanding, is not something that will be addressed surgically. Essentially, what this does is give Jackson Dart about a six-month recovery. If it was a torn ACL, which it is not, this would be about a 9 to 11 or 12 month recovery. This news would be much better. This news is recovery, gives them a recovery that's a little bit shorter.
1: Giants without their starting quarterback for the season. Now the expectation is they'll have to make a roster move.
6: I wouldn't be surprised if they added another quarterback. I just don't know that it's going to be a splashy or exciting name. I assume what the Giants are doing right now, I know what the Giants are doing right now, is looking at all options. But the problem with the quarterback world is understanding the plays and the system is as important as basically anything else. In other words, you can have a really talented quarterback like, oh, I don't know, let's just say J.J. McCarthy. And if you drop him into a system he's unfamiliar with, it's going to be a struggle almost no matter what. I mean, we've seen quarterbacks who don't play a lot in the preseason who come out and aren't themselves till about a month into the season. Imagine having just no preseason or offseason at all. It is incredibly challenging. So whoever they bring in, I would not expect it to be someone to contribute right away. I would expect more of a depth signing.
1: No.

0: splashy move expected, meaning the Giants are riding with their QB2, Jameis Winston, earlier on ESPN Radio, our Freddie Coleman.
1: The Giants are stuck. Even if you bring in somebody familiar with the terminology, that may be another 2-3 weeks down the road. That person's going to take about 4 to 5 weeks to get acclimated, if he can beat out Jameis Winston, to be in the lineup. Jameis Winston is spitting the bit as Giants quarterback. So we're literally talking 2 months. 7-8 weeks. 2 months. By that time, the season's going, season's gone. If you're the New York Giants, if Jameis Winston is not playing well.
0: Freddie Coleman, half of Freddie and Harry, weekday afternoons here on ESPN Radio. The air certainly taken out of that bubble of hope that Giants fans had going into the season. And especially after week one and their win over Dallas, things certainly different now. As for Winston's message to fans,
2: the fans want to see wins. You know, it's not about what I'm showing them. It's about us going out there and winning football games together, giving them something to cheer for, giving them something to stand behind. But right now, like my heart, like this is fresh. You know? The opportunity is beautiful. It's amazing. I'm grateful for it. But at the same time, I got a brother that's, you know, I got to keep lifted up, and I have to prepare for a football game, you know. But I prepare for many football games, you know, and I've dealt with injury before. I've had an injury that was really bad. So balancing the two, but keeping a perspective of do what you can with what you have right now with where you're at.
0: Jameis Winston getting the keys to the offense for the Giants. Bears also seeing their starter go down in week two. Caleb Williams going down with a strained hamstring. Backup Tyson Bagent is in concussion protocol. Bears coach Ben Johnson.
3: It's opportunity is the way I see it. I think our guys see it as that as well. One of those things that everyone outside of the building, I'm sure, is writing us off and telling us it can't be done, and we really relish that. And so guys will step up to the plate, guys that maybe we don't anticipate or expect. We have a really talented team, and it's been that way. I've been saying that in the spring. I've been saying that throughout camp. High expectations for where this year can go for us, and so we're going to continue to get better. We're going to race to improve. Nothing's changed. It's still the month of September in that regard. There's plenty of things we need to clean up from last week, and we need a great week of preparation here this week. So that's really all we're concerned about right now.
0: Bears hosting the Eagles to wrap up week three. That's the Monday night game on ABC and ESPN, Monday Night Football. But week three kicks off on Thursday.
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6: Michael Penix Jr. is going to start Thursday night on the road when they take on the Green Bay Packers. First time he's been playing as a starting quarterback on an NFL field since week 11 last November when he tore his ACL.
7: Michael Penix offers hope and promise. I'm not saying he's going to go out there and beat Josh Allen. Nobody thinks that, but he's going to be an upgrade, and now we see whether or not he can play. Look, they've got to get that answer.
8: I would say since probably like Thursday, Friday, I've been feeling good consistently for these last couple days. I actually worked out on Saturday, day before the game last week, a big workout just to see how my knee react from a big workout. And, you know, it was good. Once I get out there on that field, and it's like, okay, I'm glad I took those mental reps, because now I got it, you know, engraved into my brain, and I can just go out there and have fun and play free.
9: The Green Bay Packers should win this game, especially because it's at home, and especially because they, I believe, are the better team. If they lose to the Atlanta Falcons on Thursday night, that will be an embarrassment.
10: Atlanta's offense has really struggled thus far. What kind of difference can Penix make to that offense coming in now?
11: Yeah, I mean, I think he's a quarterback that's gone in there and played really solid football. So I would bet that their offense is going to look a little bit different Thursday night. So it's going to be a great challenge for our defense.
12: Everybody is under a lot of pressure every week, and that's just what it is. That's what the job is. So, you know, I think I try and go out there and just handle business, play my job to the best of my ability.
11: Certainly we're getting everything corrected, and there's some things that we have to do schematically as well, but I'm not going to overreact to it either. So bottom line is you got to find ways to win football games in this league, and we're fortunate to be able to do that on Sunday, and we're looking to go do it again.
0: Packers, Falcons, the week three kickoff at Lambeau. Falcons in the spotlight Thursday night. Wednesday night, Atlanta did pretty well. That's next. SportsCenter All Night continues. It's ESPN Radio.
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34: This is a terrible spot for Pete Golding. And I love Pete Golding. I thought he handled himself immensely last week. He handled all of it. He just personified how you should handle that situation that was that game. But also keep in mind, that was an entire offseason that we hyped up, looked forward to, talked about, and set up that game last week. And that's over. And you got to go to the swamp to play a team that is going to welcome a fist fight. And oh, by the way, can completely contrast your style and slow the game down and hand the ball off and maybe frustrate you that way. It's still betting against Trinidad Shambles, which I would not recommend doing. But I absolutely see where Vegas is on this game. Amber, I said before the season, Ole Miss is going to lose at Florida, and LSU better be careful with A&M the next week. Now, this obviously looks a little bit more dangerous than what LSU has. This right here, this week, is by far, in my opinion, the most difficult head coaching task that he has had.

0: Vegas, Florida, Saturday, 3:30 Eastern on ABC. That follows the matchup between Texas and Tennessee, noon Eastern on ABC. Cole Kublik mentioning LSU. They're facing Texas A&M, 7:30 Eastern time on Saturday. We'll see that one on ABC. Final weekend of baseball's regular season. Ditto for the WNBA.
1: Here's James going baseline to Sheppard. Count the bucket. And Jessica Sheppard to the free throw line.
0: USA Network as the Wings beat the Storm 103-91. Dallas clinching the 7th seed. They get either the Valkyries or the Aces in the first round. Meanwhile, Atlanta grabbing home court.
1: Atlanta trying to put this one to bed. Dewanna Bonner from Park Slope. Big shot, Bonner does it again. And her teammates are loving it. So two in a row on the road to end it for Carl Semesco's Atlanta Dream. And they lock up home court advantage in the first round here in 2026. The 4 seed belongs to Angel Reese and Atlanta. And the Liberty clinching the 8 seed. They are headed to Minnesota.
0: Liberty gets that 8 seed. They get the Lynx in the first round. Dream, the 4 seed and home court advantage. As you heard, Dream an 83-65 win over the Liberty. Dream with their 5th consecutive win, matching their longest win streak this season. SportsCenter All Night, ESPN Radio. Decent night for Atlanta overall. Dream getting the win over the Liberty and... back on the diamond, Chris Sale on the mound for the Braves.
2: Hands above his ball cap, now down at his waist, steps and fires. And he rang him up, got him. There's number 200. Chris Sale with 200 strikeouts on the year and his 10th of the night. And everybody in the bullpen applauding. And the fans honoring and seeing the number up on the big screen. 9th 200 season of 200 strikeouts.
0: Chris Sale, double-digit strikeouts in the game. 10 over his 5 2/3. As you heard, 200 for the season. His 9th season with at least 200, breaking a tie with Steve Carlton for the 2nd most by a lefty in baseball history. As for the game, Braves and Reds would go 10.
2: Comes set, and the payoff. Bounced off the plate, tough play. Pitcher's got it, tosses to the plate, not in time. Kiersey scores, Braves win. It was a tough pitch, and Mauricio just fought it off right off the plate, high in the air. No chance at all to get an out for the Reds.
0: 680 the fan, Braves with the 3-2 win in 10 innings. Yankees and Rays.
3: High drive, right field. Flight 40 coming in for a landing. See ya. His 40th home run of the year. 1-0 Yanks.
4: Whoa.
3: High drive, right field. DeLuca back on the track.
0: Rice went into the game with 39 homers. He comes out with 41. Yankees a 9-2 win over the Rays. Michael Kay on Amazon Prime. Speaking of the Yankees, it was Tuesday. Manager Aaron Boone said that Aaron Judge would be out for the wild card round next week. Wednesday, Aaron Judge said, wait, what?
5: Boone's my guy, you know, so I always got his back. I know he makes the right decision. So, you know, obviously as a player, you don't want to hear that, but that's out of my control. I got a job to do. I got to come back and be ready to go, and that's what I'm focused on right now. My goal is to come back as soon as I can. That's what we're doing right now. So if he says I'm not going to be ready, I got no control over that. I got control over what I can do to try to get back as soon as I can. So, yeah, if you ask me if I'm going to be back, I'm going to tell you, yeah, I'm doing everything I can every single day I show up here to get back and be ready to go.
0: Aaron Judge trying to get back for that wild card round, perhaps. Orioles and Blue Jays wind up splitting their doubleheader on Wednesday. Blue Jays officially eliminated from the postseason. Orioles still mathematically alive, 3.5 games behind the White Sox for the final American League wild card spot. What to do at QB1 in New York? That's next. SportsCenter All Night. It's ESPN Radio.
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1: Good afternoon. This is Paul Keel. Still holding a one-game lead atop the American League Central standings, the Cleveland Guardians will shoot for a seventh straight win as they continue their series in Boston with the Red Sox tonight. Last night after their victory, Stephen Vogt, the Guardians manager, with lots of good things to say about starting pitcher Parker Messick.
2: Again, Parker just continues to be consistent. Didn't have his best stuff or command tonight, but found a way. You know, they made him work. They made him throw a lot of pitches and to go five innings, one run. I mean, you can't ask for anything more from him from what he's done for us all year.
1: Tonight at Fenway Park, Foster Griffin to pitch for the Guardians. Sonny Gray on the mound for Boston. Meanwhile, the Chicago White Sox, who are a game behind Cleveland in the standings, will continue their series in Kansas City. Cincinnati Reds track for a second straight win in Atlanta as they continue their series with the Braves tonight. Andrew Abbott to pitch for the Reds. Chris Sale will be on the mound for Atlanta. The Los Angeles Dodgers should have slugger Shohei Ohtani back in their lineup tonight against San Diego. He's eligible to come off the injured list. He's been dealing with multiple injuries, and the Dodgers expect him back just as a hitter and not as a pitcher. According to reports, New York Giants quarterback Jackson Dart will have season-ending surgery for a knee injury that was suffered in their Monday night loss to the LA Rams. It would appear that Jameis Winston is now the Giants' option at quarterback. Carolina Panthers running back Jonathan Brooks expected to undergo core surgery and miss at least 6 weeks of activity. Brooks had been put on injured reserve after sustaining the injury this past weekend against the Atlanta Falcons. You're listening to the Ohio News Network.
3: Your Skynet overnight forecast calls for a chance of showers. It'll be cloudy, but gradually becoming partly cloudy overnight with a low 53 degrees. For Thursday, sunshine returns with a high near 68 degrees and easterly wind at about 10 miles per hour. Thursday night, mostly clear skies, a low 45. For Friday, sunshine during the day, a high 68. Should be wonderful for football with clear skies and overnight low 47. For Skynet weather, I'm Max Crenshaw, ESPN Radio 1430 AM and 105.7 FM.
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7: And there is a strong possibility that Jackson Dart is-

0: signs of excitement among Giants fans going into the season, bolstered, of course, by the Week 1 win over the Cowboys. Then the Giants lose their starting quarterback in Week 2, leaving a myriad of questions. Jackson Dart will have surgery. Team says he's out for at least the regular season. ESPN analyst Andrew Hawkins, Adam Thielen, Dan Orlovsky.
1: I really didn't believe that this was a playoff team with Jackson Dart. I thought they were going to be a good team. I thought they were going to be a competitive team. Mm-hmm. Jameis Winston will be fine. He's been a very successful quarterback in the NFL. He'll step in. He'll know he's the guy moving forward. They're going to need to get a backup quarterback. I think the worst thing you can do right now if you're the Giants

0: overreact to the situation. You're just building for the future right now. Mm-hmm. Hopefully Jackson gets healthy and you want to develop Malik Nabers, Malachi Fields, Scadaboo, Theo Johnson, Arvell Reese. I don't think it's let's overreact, take something of value of the future, player or pick, and go get some quarterback that you think is going to save the day. That's not the reality of you as a football team.
1: Yeah.
0: Easy to say, hard to do. I just don't think it's overreact time. It stinks for your organization, but it's still about 2027 and beyond.
2: Adam, what do you think they should do?
3: First of all, I disagree with the playoff. With Jackson, I think they seriously were a playoff caliber team. The way they played week one, the kind of the excitement around it, like I think it was real. And just his progression from last year and all the excitement and then this year progressing, sure. I think they were a playoff team. And I think in this league, you have to do whatever it takes to win now. There's no time. There's no time to wait as a head coach, as a GM. You're going to be fired if you don't win games. And if you ride behind someone and you lose games, I just don't think there's time for you to waste. Go find someone. Go get someone to win games now.
2: Who's the guy? Like, who should they go get? Who makes sense?
3: I like Jimmy Garoppolo.
2: Yeah.
3: I mean, he's proven to win games, and he can run a system. He's very familiar with a coaching staff that likes to run in a certain way, run the ball, play action, keepers. He's not going to go out there and drop back 40 times a game.
0: Sure.
3: And we don't need that in this in this system.
4: I'm somewhere in between the both of you. You know, I think when you watch the Giants week one, they looked incredible, right?
0: Yeah.
4: And they're going against the Dallas Cowboys, which I'm not sure if this is a good football team or not. That's just the honesty in the first 2 weeks. But I think for Harbaugh, who's trying to implement a new culture in a new franchise, this is an important learning moment. Yes, you have to win now. This is the NFL. And if you're going to be a successful franchise going forward in 2027 and beyond, this team, the whole depth chart needs to understand, okay, we don't have a quarterback. We don't get to feed into what's happening in the media or sulk and say, oh, our year is done. That takes time to implement. That takes going through these really adverse situations to build that kind of resiliency. And so it's an opportunity for the Giants. I don't know what it turns into this season, but this team is 0-5 in the last 2 years without Jackson Dart.
0: I'm okay with the Garoppolo addition. I am. They need to add another quarterback anyway. Braxton Berrios would be in the third
2: year. Yeah, they've got to get somebody in here.
0: And to Adam's point, obviously highly, you know, successful. My thing is, I've heard we'll go get J.J. McCarthy. Then you're taking a draft pick of the future, whatever that draft pick is going to be, or a Joe Mixon you're taking a draft pick of the future. Mm-hmm. And that's my point is, the news is obviously disheartening. But to sit here and think, okay, we'll sacrifice something of the future. I don't care if it's a sixth round pick for something now that's a giant question mark with a team that, in my opinion, fringe maybe.
4: Yeah.
0: I just don't think that's smart.
5: And to bring in another quarterback, it means adjusting midstream, especially with the game plan. Can the Giants pivot the offense for another quarterback? Hall of Famer Steve Young.
6: Look, in the end, it's a referendum on the team. It's a referendum on the organization, the innovative offense. You look at Drew Lock this year. You look at Mac Jones last year. Brock Purdy a couple of 3 years ago. People get hurt. They're out for the season. What does that offense do? They thrive. Why? Because they are leaders in the league. They're the ones that are the best in the league, and they can survive these kinds of things. Where now, that's the referendum on the Giants. Are you that good? As an offense, an offensive coordinator, as a play caller, as of innovation, as an organization, you know, are you that good? And that'll be the key because Jameis has played a lot of football. He's a competent backup quarterback. So within that structure, they should be able to at least survive. You know, it's hard to thrive with a backup quarterback, but to at least survive if they're that good of an organization. We'll see.
7: Man.
5: Bringing in another quarterback means working on the assumption that you can find another quarterback, ESPN insider Adam Schefter.
7: You have to keep in mind, why are teams suddenly going to give away their backup quarterback that they worked hard to get? Haven't we already seen the value of backup quarterbacks in the league this season? Drew Lock has led the Seahawks to 2 wins. Carson Wentz has led the Vikings to 2 wins. Teams are not in the business of doing favors for the New York Giants because they lost their quarterback. If the Giants are going to go trade for a quarterback, they're going to have to be aggressive and overpay to get a quarterback in. Midseason quarterback trades never are ideal. This is not a good spot for the Giants to be in. And there aren't a lot of teams that have excess quarterbacks out there that are just waiting. If you want to look, you say a team like, well, Arizona. Well, that's interesting. They have Jacoby Brissett. They have Carson Beck. Gardner Minshew played for Matt Nagy, the Giants offensive coordinator in Kansas City. Gardner Minshew will be

0: somebody that maybe they could call on. But there are not a surplus of options. There are not a lot of realistic quarterback possibilities, and nobody's looking to move a backup quarterback for a late-round draft pick just for the fun of it.
1: There's a handful of teams that have already had to turn to QB2, and teams will be reluctant to part with a solid backup. Thus, roster building in the offseason certainly proves to be important in this situation. Earlier on ESPN Radio, our Harry Douglas.
2: Yes, that quarterback, the starting one, is a pivotal player. That wide receiver, that offensive tackle, that pass rusher. But one of the most unique positions and one of the most important positions on every single NFL team has now become the backup quarterback. And I am a huge fan of your backup quarterback being similar to your starting quarterback. Here's why I don't mind what the Commanders have as a backup quarterback. Marcus Mariota and his skill set is similar to Jaden Daniels. So now I don't have to switch my offensive system because the backup quarterback is similar to the starting quarterback.
1: A handful of teams with their backups in the games lately. Tyson Bagent in Chicago is in concussion protocol, so things certainly up in the air for Coach Ben Johnson there.
3: We're fortunate here. We got three guys that can play ball in this league, that have won games in this league. Ryan's constructed the room in a way that we feel really good about whoever ends up playing for us, and that showed in the preseason. It shows up in practice every single day, and so we're at a point right now, not sure who the starter is going to be on Sunday Monday night. We'll let this thing play out, and we'll go from there. But here's what we know. We know Case is the one that's practicing today, so we'll figure it out as we go. Our guys will rally around. These guys are all capable, and they know that. They've seen them in action here over the last year and a half, and so we feel really good about that situation.
1: Case Keenum perhaps getting the start for the Bears in the Monday night matchup with the 2-0 Eagles to wrap up Week 3. 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
4: Trey Smack from 26 yards away to try to win in overtime. Kick on the way. It is perfect, and the Green Bay Packers snap that pesky six-game losing streak. They defeat the Jets 20-17 in overtime here in the New York home opener.
1: That's how it sounded in Week 2. Steve Levy had the call for us here on ESPN Radio. Packers pulling out the overtime win after allowing 29 unanswered points in their Week 1 loss to the Vikings. Packers hosting the Falcons, the Thursday night matchup that kicks off Week 3. Stacey Dales from the NFL Network.
5: These 1-1 Packers make their home debut here at Lambeau on Thursday night, coming off the field goal winning overtime victory over the Jets. Jordan Love, through two games, has thrown for over 500 passing yards, 4 passing touchdowns, but he has done so under duress, absorbing 7 sacks with this banged up offensive line and a rushing attack that's averaged just about 64.5 on the ground, currently last in the NFL. Love was asked today just his overall impressions on the run game, but first, if he feels pressure to add more to his plate.
6: I'm always good with that. I'm always good with putting more on my plate. But in terms of making plays and trying to go above and beyond and do too much, stick to my rules, stick to my fundamentals, and try and go out there and be the best player I can be. There's too many times, I think, in the game where, we got some unblocked guys, or, we're just not taking the right reads. So I think there's stuff that it's all fixable. It's all stuff we can clean up and get better at. So I think that's the mindset. It's not like we have this terrible run game. I think it's just us going out there and executing and doing our job. And I think we'll be better.
5: Speaking of a lot on Jordan Love's plate, how about the fact against the Jets that the Packers virtually ran out of offensive linemen because of injury? Tight end Tucker Kraft would have been their emergency lineman. Fortunately, it didn't get that far. The notables up front: starting right tackle Zach Bacco-Biwelli dealing with a significant knee injury, starting left guard Aaron Banks the toe injury, and of course Jaden Reed, one of their top receivers, having to stay overnight in New York because of that neck injury. We will see how things shake out here at Lambeau on Thursday night.
1: Week 3 kicking off at Lambeau. Shaky first couple of weeks for Green Bay, but the Packers are 1-1. Falcons 0-2, but Michael Penix is back.
7: Monday morning. I talked to Coach Sunday after the game, you know, just let him know how the back end of the last week went, and, you know, that I was feeling pretty good. And, you know, Monday morning came around, and, you know, I felt very confident with this week. I felt very confident in my knee.

0: you know, how it's been feeling, like I said, towards the back end of the week last week. So that's how it happened.
1: Penix stepping into an offense for a team that's now 0-2 and kicking off week three. There are eight 0-2 teams, eight 2-0 teams as well. We've got one of each meeting in Buffalo Sunday. Chargers still looking for their first win. Their coach, Jim Harbaugh.
2: We correct and look for anything and everything we can to improve. That's working. That's working harder. That's working smarter. That's been done, being done, and will continue. You know, this the phrase business as usual. If you're saying attacking each day with an enthusiasm unknown to mankind, better today than yesterday, better tomorrow than today, that's what we're doing.
1: Now the Chargers heading into Buffalo looking for a victory, one of the intriguing matchups in week three. As for that slate, to the guys at PTI.
3: All right, Wilbon, what is the most intriguing week three NFL game?
4: All right, Tony, I'll start with some nominees. Rams-Broncos will be the last game of the week. And Ravens-Cowboys is coming from parts unknown like Rio. Bengals-Steelers division matchup with, you know, the Bengals getting after it finally, and maybe they'll just put Rodgers out of his misery. Pats-Jaguars. We weren't thinking that, but that suddenly has some appeal to it. Chargers-Bills. Yeah. And I don't know who the Bears quarterback is going to be, but Bears-Eagles last year, that was on Black Friday. Now it's simply on a Monday night at Soldier Field. So of all of those, if I take Bears-Eagles out of it because of my own personal bias, and that's the winner for me. Tony, you know what I'm going to say? And this is heavy on AFC stuff. I'm going to go Pats-Jaguars. I actually think the Jaguars could be on to something, and the Patriots are still trying to figure out their way back to the point they got last season, which would be the Super Bowl.
3: What makes this so intriguing is that we are now going into week three. So we are looking at a very small sample size, probably overrating that small sample size. Like if a team is 2-0, you say, wow, they can win the whole thing. If they're 0-2, where they're dead right now. If these games happened in week 7 or 8, they wouldn't be as intriguing as they are early in the season. I agree with all of the ones you had. I would lean on the Rams at Denver. I mean, these are 2-1-1 teams at the moment, I believe. And, you know, they're good teams. If you lose to a good team to go 1-2, maybe it's deflating. I'm not sure. There's one you left out.
4: What?
3: That I would also put in. Houston at Indianapolis. Houston has started out 0-2. Yes, Houston is Houston and the Chargers, it seems to me, are in a lot of trouble. A world of hurt, as people like to say. And the Chargers at the Bills, it would be a great win, but to go 0-3, that's so deflating early in the season.
4: Yeah.
3: And that's what I worry about. I worry about with Houston as well in that. The other one that's intriguing to me, and you mentioned it, but you didn't go heavy on it, Baltimore at Dallas. I did not expect Baltimore to lose last weekend.
4: Not at all. Not in that situation.
3: And they walk into Dallas now. Both of these teams, well, certainly Baltimore is assumed to be a playoff team, even though Cincinnati may go by them in that division. Dallas, people said, honestly, they actually look pretty good this year. So this, to me, is a game that I would sit down and watch, Baltimore at Dallas, I would.
4: You mentioned the Colts. The Colts were on probation. The Colts were so stupid the other night. They're on probation. They're not allowed to be discussion.
3: Wait, hold on.
4: What?
3: If they were to beat Houston and send Houston to 0-3,
4: maybe
3: that, it seems to me, has a certain reverberation this early in the season.
4: It might, and then Houston would be on probation, although they were 0-3 last year and wandered into the playoffs. That's it. Back to you.
1: Packers, Falcons tonight. Bears, Eagles wrapping up week three. Monday Night Football. There's another team that has a somewhat daunting task this weekend as they go on the road. That's next. SportsCenter All Night continues. It's ESPN Radio.
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6: 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Takes a shot down the middle of the field. Caught for the touchdown.
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0: Good afternoon. This is Paul Keel. Still holding a one-game lead atop the American League Central standings, the Cleveland Guardians will shoot for a seventh straight win as they continue their series in Boston with the Red Sox tonight. Last night after their victory, Stephen Vogt, the Guardians manager, with lots of good things to say about starting pitcher Parker Messick.
1: Again, Parker just continues to be consistent. Didn't have his best stuff or command tonight, but found a way. You know, they made him work. They made him throw a lot of pitches, and to go five innings, one run. I mean, you can't ask for anything more from him from what he's done for us all year.
0: Tonight at Fenway Park, Foster Griffin to pitch for the Guardians. Sonny Gray on the mound for Boston. Meanwhile, the Chicago White Sox, who are a game behind Cleveland in the standings, will continue their series in Kansas City. Cincinnati Reds trying for a second straight win in Atlanta as they continue their series with the Braves tonight. Andrew Abbott to pitch for the Reds. Chris Sale will be on the mound for Atlanta. The Los Angeles Dodgers should have slugger Shohei Ohtani back in their lineup tonight against San Diego. He's eligible to come off the injured list. He's been dealing with multiple injuries, and the Dodgers expect him back just as a hitter and not as a pitcher. According to reports, New York Giants quarterback Jackson Dart will have season-ending surgery for a knee injury that was suffered in their Monday night loss to the L.A. Rams. It would appear that Jameis Winston is now the Giants' option at quarterback. Carolina Panthers running back Jonathan Brooks expected to undergo core surgery and miss at least 6 weeks of activity. Brooks had been put on injured reserve after sustaining the injury this past weekend against the Atlanta Falcons. You're listening to the Ohio News Network.
2: Your Skynet overnight forecast calls for a chance of showers. It'll be cloudy, but gradually becoming partly cloudy overnight with a low 53 degrees. For Thursday, sunshine returns with a high near 68 degrees and easterly wind at about 10 miles per hour. Thursday night, mostly clear skies, a low 45 for Friday. Sunshine during the day, a high 68, should be wonderful for football with clear skies and overnight low 47. For Skynet weather, I'm Max Crenshaw, ESPN Radio 1430 AM and 105.7 FM.
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7: 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Padres atop the wild card standings in the National League. Cubs, Phillies, a game back after their losses on Wednesday. Diamondbacks stay mathematically alive, a 5-3 win over the Rockies. Padres at the top. They beat the Dodgers 5-1, 15-5 now in the month of September, best record this month. Shohei Ohtani in the loss, 1-for-4 with a couple of strikeouts in his first game back. As for the level of optimism with the postseason coming next week, ESPN's Aldin Gonzalez.
8: About as optimistic as you might expect, given the circumstances. Dodgers manager Dave Roberts said Ohtani is, quote, considerably healthier now than he was a couple of weeks ago, adding that he's probably an 8 or a 9 on the 1 to 10 scale as opposed to maybe a 5. And that seems to jive with sort of what the thought from the Dodgers front office has been in the last week or so, that Ohtani would be okay. Ohtani has been on a hitting progression for about a week, but he's going to have just these 5 games to get reacclimated to Major League pitching before the start of the playoffs. And given just how prolonged his slump was before going on the IL, how compromised he seems in the days leading up to it, there's no telling what it's going to look like. And interestingly enough, bigger picture for the Dodgers, this is a team that has had a lot of its concerns dissipate over the last week. Edwin Diaz has looked really sharp coming out of the bullpen 3 times since coming back.

0: Kyle Tucker, Mookie Betts, Teoscar Hernandez, they've all gotten back on track offensively. Blake Snell seems like he's going to be okay from the groin injury that caused him to exit a start early recently. But still, nothing is more important to the Dodgers' October chances than Shohei Ohtani getting right.
1: Dodgers losing Wednesday to the Padres. They are two games behind the Brewers for the best record in baseball. Spotlight on the NFL tonight. Week 3 getting underway at Lambeau. This weekend, some key college action, including Texas and Tennessee in a ranked matchup. Noon Eastern on ABC. Longhorns coach Steve Sarkisian going on the road to Knoxville.
2: In this conference, I've said it time and time again, from top to bottom, anybody can beat anybody. And I think that's the challenge of our conference, is being mentally and physically prepared to play week in and week out. And for us this week, it's no different. We're going into what I would probably consider is the loudest stadium in the country, Neyland Stadium.
1: ESPN College Game Day will be there in Knoxville Saturday, 9 o'clock Eastern.
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1: WNBA, Atlanta with a fifth straight win, clinching the fourth seed in the process. And maybe the team's thinking of celebrating at McDonald's? USA Network.
4: Atlanta trying to put this one to bed. Dewana Bonner from Park Slope. Big shot, Bonner does it again. And her teammates are loving it.
3: Number four.
1: Final week of baseball's regular season. Blue Jays are officially eliminated, although the Orioles are still mathematically alive. WBAL.
5: Runner from first is going. 3-2 pitch to Pete. Driven high and deep out to left field. Going back near the bullpen. There she goes. Number 41 on the season for Alonso. A no-doubter to the bullpen.
3: Three.
1: Yankees beating the Rays. Ben Rice started the night with 39 homers. He did not end the night with 39. Amazon Prime.
6: High drive, right field. Flight 40 coming in for a landing. See ya. His 40th home run of the year. 1-0 Yanks.
1: Whoa.
6: High drive, right field. DeLuca back on the track at the wall. See ya. 41.
1: Braves already have the division locked up, but why not? 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
7: Comes set. And the payoff. Bounced off the plate. Tough play. Pitcher's got it. Tosses to the plate. Not in time. Kiersey scores. Braves win. You called it, Ben. Contact. It was a tough pitch, and Mauricio just fought it off right off the plate, high in the air. Chance at all to get an out for the Reds.
3: Number one.
1: Rangers still battling atop their division, hitting a bit of a hurdle late in their game with the Mets. Sean Kelly had the call for us here on ESPN Radio.
8: Bases loaded and two outs. The next swing and a fly ball. Deep right field. Back, back, back. Gone! Grand slam for Beatty. A pinch hit bomb out to right.
1: Texas and Houston still with the same record. Astros took a lead in the 10th inning in Seattle, but the Mariners wind up rallying for the win. Josh Naylor walking it off with a single in the bottom of the 10th. Houston and Texas once again with the same record, although Houston holds the tiebreaker. We had three teams tied to start the day atop the wild card in the National League. That's next. SportsCenter All Night continues. 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
3: Good afternoon. This is Paul Keel. Still holding a one-game lead atop the American League Central standings, the Cleveland Guardians will shoot for a seventh straight win as they continue their series in Boston with the Red Sox tonight. Last night after their victory, Stephen Vogt, the Guardians manager, with lots of good things to say about starting pitcher Parker Messick.
4: Again, Parker just continues to be consistent. Didn't have his best stuff or command tonight, but found a way. You know, they made him work. They made him throw a lot of pitches, and to go five innings, one run. I mean, you can't ask for anything more from him from what he's done for us all year.
3: Tonight at Fenway Park, Foster Griffin to pitch for the Guardians. Sonny Gray on the mound for Boston. Meanwhile, the Chicago White Sox, who are a game behind Cleveland in the standings, will continue their series in Kansas City. Cincinnati Reds trying for a second straight win in Atlanta as they continue their series with the Braves tonight. Andrew Abbott to pitch for the Reds. Chris Sale will be on the mound for Atlanta. The Los Angeles Dodgers should have slugger Shohei Ohtani back in their lineup tonight against San Diego. He's eligible to come off the injured list. He's been dealing with multiple injuries, and the Dodgers expect him back just as a hitter and not as a pitcher. According to reports, New York Giants quarterback Jackson Dart will have season-ending surgery for a knee injury that was suffered in their Monday night loss to the L.A. Rams. It would appear that Jameis Winston is now the Giants' option at quarterback. Carolina Panthers running back Jonathan Brooks expected to undergo core surgery and miss at least 6 weeks of activity. Brooks had been put on injured reserve after sustaining the injury this past weekend against the Atlanta Falcons. 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
5: Your Skynet overnight forecast calls for a chance of showers. It'll be cloudy, but gradually becoming partly cloudy overnight with a low 53 degrees. For Thursday, sunshine returns with a high near 68 degrees and easterly wind at about 10 miles per hour. Thursday night, mostly clear skies, a low 45. For Friday, sunshine during the day, a high 68. Should be wonderful for football with clear skies and overnight low 47. For Skynet weather, I'm Max Crenshaw, ESPN Radio 1430 AM and 105.7 FM.
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3: 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Final week of baseball's regular season. We've got some intriguing scenarios. Two divisions to be decided in the American League, including the West, where the Astros and Rangers began Wednesday with identical records. Then in the National League, three teams tied atop the wild card standings: Phillies, Cubs, Padres. Padres in L.A. facing the Dodgers Wednesday. Shohei Ohtani making his return to the lineup for L.A., batting second as the DH. But it would be the three-hitter for the Padres who would make some early noise.
11: First pitch. And Machado swings, sends it in the air, deep to center field. Paez is back at the wall. He leaps. It's going to go dead center for for Manny Machado. A two-run homer, and he pounds his chest towards his

0: as he heads to first base, and the Padres lead it 2-0.
1: Been waiting for that moment. Manny Machado may have just provided it.
2: 97-3, the fan. Manny Machado driving in three, had the two-run homer, 29th homer this season, and his 29th in his career against the Dodgers, most against any team in his career. Padres go on to a 5-1 win over L.A. Shohei Ohtani, 1-for-3 with a walk and a strikeout, his first game since September 7th. His right biceps and left knee continuing to act up, but back in the lineup on Wednesday. Padres get the win. They are 15-5 in September, best record in baseball this month. They can clinch a postseason berth with one more win. As for the other two teams, beginning the day tied atop the NL wild card, Cubs at home hosting the Marlins.
3: Lopez in scoring position. Advantage count for Kyle, 2-0. Pitch from Gausman. Stowers lifts one high in the air, left center field. Crow Armstrong puts his head down. He runs back and looks up, and it's gone. Scoreless no more, baby. Second night in a row, Kyle Stowers, an opposite field shot.
2: Homering for the second straight game. He's homered in three of the four games he's played against the Cubs this season. 21 homers overall this year, 104.3 WQAM. Marlins a 3-2 win over the Cubs. Pete Crow Armstrong 0-for-3 with a walk. He's still one stolen base shy of becoming the third player in baseball history with 45 homers and 40 stolen bases in a season. Still has 39 stolen bases. Cubs with the loss to the Marlins. Phillies hosting the team with baseball's best record in Milwaukee.
0: A one and a high fly ball to right field. Harper is back at the track. Bye-bye, baseball. Christian Yelich goes big fly to right here in Philly, and the Brewers lead it 2-0.
2: 620 WTMJ. Brewers get their 99th win of the season, extending their franchise record. It's a 4-1 win over the Phillies. Milwaukee one win shy of their first 100-win season in franchise history. Phillies 8-11 in their last 19 games. They and the Cubs tied for the second wild card spot in the National League, a game behind the Padres after San Diego's win on Wednesday. SportsCenter All Night, ESPN Radio. To the American League, Houston and Texas, both 78-79 to start the day Wednesday. A game under 500, good enough to put you at the top of the AL Central. Rangers playing at home against the Mets. Yet despite being at home, still found themselves two games under 500 for the Rangers.
4: Swinging a well-hit fly ball out to left. Langford to the track, to the wall. He leaps, and it's just over. Home run for Marcus Semien. Against his old team, Semien hits his 15th home run, and the lead belongs to the Mets, 3-2. Bases loaded and two outs. The next, swing and a fly ball. Deep right field. Back, back, back. Gone! Grand slam for Beatty. A pinch hit bomb out to right. And the Mets have opened it up. Wow, wow, wow.
2: Sean Kelly had the call for us right here on ESPN Radio. Mets go on to a 7-2 win. Third straight loss for the Rangers. They had won six of their previous seven, but now three straight losses. Rangers falling to the Mets. As for the Astros playing the Mariners in Seattle, Houston had a four-run lead. Mariners come back, tie it. We went to the 10th.
3: 2-1. And that's whacked toward right field, racing over Ward. Diving, can't get it, gets past him, and goes all the way to the wall. Around third, Alvarez, he will score. Yiner on his way to third base, and the relay to third, not nearly in time, offline. It's an RBI triple for Yiner Diaz, and the Astros lead 5-4.
2: Houston taking the lead in the top of the 10th, KBME 790 AM. Astros retaking the lead, but in the bottom of the 10th, a bases loaded walk ties the game, and then
0: only one out in the inning, and here's Josh Naylor. Pitch on the way to Josh. Swing and a line drive into center field. Base hit. The Mariners walk it off. Josh Naylor with an RBI single, and the Mariners come from behind. Walk it off, and they beat the Astros 6-5, and the Mariners will live for another day. Holy smokes, what a finish.
2: Their 12th walk-off win of the season, second most in baseball behind the Cubs. Seattle Sports 710 AM, 6-5 the final. Mariners still mathematically alive. Astros remain tied with

0: The Rangers atop the AL West. Astros do hold the tiebreaker for head-to-head. AL Central. Cleveland starting the night with a one-game lead on Chicago. White Sox able to clinch at least a playoff spot with a win on Wednesday, but starter Brian Hudson runs into trouble right out of the gate in the first.
1: And you know, Denny, the White Sox already have Eric Fetty warming up in the bullpen, which kind of begs the question, why didn't he just start the game?
2: I don't get it, but nobody asked me. The 1-1 pitch is whacked and just fair up the left field line, an inside-out swing. Here comes Garcia to third, around third, and he comes home, and the relay throw home is not in time. And the Royals have three. Vinny Pasquantino's double to left. The Royals have four hits, and that's going to do it for Brian Hudson.
0: 96-5, the Fan. Hudson charged with four runs on four hits in a third of an inning. Tied for the shortest outing by a White Sox starting pitcher this season. Royals go on to a 5-4 win over the White Sox to snap a five-game losing streak. White Sox losing. Guardians unable to take advantage playing at Fenway.
3: Cleveland's down to its last strike. Here it comes. Got him swinging. That's your ball game. Boston wins it 1-0.
0: Tom Hamilton, WTAM. Red Sox with their 17th shutout win of the season. Guardians loss snaps a six-game win streak. They stay a game ahead of the White Sox in the AL Central. SportsCenter all night, ESPN Radio. The number two featured prominently in the football season thus far. There are eight teams that are 2-0. 0-2 also has eight teams. There are a handful of teams who are already turning to QB2. Among those teams, the New York Giants.
4: Dart is hurt and grabbing his leg.
5: And there is a strong possibility that Jackson Dart is now out for the season. Really just terrible news for Dart and New York.
0: That strong possibility becoming a reality on Wednesday. The team says he will have surgery on his knee. Although for coach John Harbaugh, out for the season apparently means through week 18.
6: What's the timeline?
7: Regular season, at least, I would say.
6: He's out the regular season, though. Mm-hmm. When you say regular season, are you, like, hopeful that maybe he can come back for the postseason? Is that what you're saying there?
7: I think I said it. Yeah. Regular season. Other than that, how do you know? There's no way to know. It just depends on the recovery. You can't pinpoint it.
6: So you'll designate him for return?
7: Probably, yeah. I guess. I haven't thought about it.
0: Dart was at the Giants facility on Wednesday, attended meetings, was hanging around the locker room, but he will have surgery. NFL Network insider Ian Rappaport.
5: It is a torn meniscus and a torn MCL. Both of those will be addressed surgically. Colleague Adam Schefter also adds that it has damage to his PCL. That, from my understanding, is not something that will be addressed surgically. Essentially, what this does is give Jackson Dart about a six-month recovery. If it was a torn ACL, which it is not, this would be about a 9 to 11 or 12 month recovery. This news would be much better. This news is recovery, gives them a recovery that's a little bit shorter.
0: Giants without their starting quarterback for the season. Now the expectation is they'll have to make a roster move.
5: I wouldn't be surprised if they added another quarterback. I just don't know that it's going to be a splashy or exciting name. I assume what the Giants are doing right now, I know what the Giants are doing right now, is looking at all options. But the problem with the quarterback world is understanding the plays and the system is as important as basically anything else. In other words, you can have a really talented quarterback like, oh, I don't know, let's just say J.J. McCarthy. And if you drop him into a system he's unfamiliar with, it's going to be a struggle almost no matter what. I mean, we've seen quarterbacks who don't play a lot in the preseason who come out and aren't themselves till about a month into the season. Imagine having just no preseason or offseason at all. It is incredibly challenging. So whoever they bring in, I would not expect it to be someone to contribute right away. I would expect more of a depth signing.
0: No splashy move expected, meaning the Giants are riding with their QB2, Jameis Winston, earlier on ESPN Radio. Our Freddie Coleman.
8: The Giants are stuck. Even if you bring in somebody familiar with the terminology, that may be another 2-3 weeks down the road. That person's going to take about 4 to 5 weeks to get acclimated, if he can beat out Jameis Winston, to be in the lineup. Jameis Winston is spitting the bit as Giants quarterback. So we're literally talking 2 months. 7-8 weeks. 2 months. By that time, the season's going to...

0: gone. If you're the New York Giants, if Jameis Winston is not playing well.
1: Freddie Coleman, half of Freddie and Harry, weekday afternoons here on ESPN Radio. The air certainly taken out of that bubble of hope that Giants fans had going into the season. And especially after week one and their win over Dallas, things certainly different now. As for Winston's message to fans,
2: the fans want to see wins. You know, it's not about what I'm showing them. It's about us going out there and winning football games together, giving them something to cheer for, giving them something to stand behind. But right now, like my heart, like this is fresh. You know? The opportunity is beautiful. It's amazing. I'm grateful for it. But at the same time, I got a brother that's, you know, I got to keep lifted up, and I have to prepare for a football game, you know. But I prepare for many football games, you know, and I've dealt with injury before. I've had an injury that was really bad. So balancing the two, you know, but keeping a perspective of do what you can with what you have right now with where you're at.
1: Jameis Winston getting the keys to the offense for the Giants. Bears also seeing their starter go down to week two. Caleb Williams going down with a strained hamstring. Backup Tyson Bagent is in concussion protocol. Bears coach Ben Johnson.
3: It's opportunity is the way I see it. I think our guys see it as that as well. One of those things that everyone outside of the building, I'm sure, is writing us off and telling us it can't be done, and we really relish that. And so guys will step up to the plate, guys that maybe we don't anticipate or expect. We have a really talented team, and it's been that way. I've been saying that in the spring. I've been saying that throughout camp. High expectations for where this year can go for us, and so we're going to continue to get better. We're in a race to improve. Nothing's changed. It's still the month of September in that regard. There's plenty of things we need to clean up from last week, and we need a great week of preparation here this week. So that's really all we're concerned about right now.
1: Bears hosting the Eagles to wrap up week three. That's the Monday night game on ABC and ESPN, Monday Night Football. But week three kicks off on Thursday.
4: Falcons at Packers.
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6: Michael Penix Jr. is going to start Thursday night on the road when they take on the Green Bay Packers. First time he's been playing as a starting quarterback on an NFL field since week 11 last November when he tore his ACL.
7: Michael Penix offers hope and promise. I'm not saying he's going to go out there and beat Josh Allen. Nobody thinks that, but he's going to be an upgrade, and now we see whether or not he can play. Look, they've got to get that answer.
8: I would say since probably like Thursday, Friday, I've been feeling good consistently for these last couple days. I actually worked out on Saturday, day before the game last week, a big workout just to see how my knee react from a big workout, and you know it was good. Once I get out there on that field, and it's like, okay, I'm glad I took those mental reps, because now I got it, you know, engraved into my brain, and I can just go out there and have fun and play free.
9: The Green Bay Packers should win this game, especially because it's at home, and especially because they, I believe, are the better team. If they lose to the Atlanta Falcons on Thursday night, that will be an embarrassment.
10: Atlanta's offense has really struggled thus far. What kind of difference can Penix make to that offense coming in now?
11: Yeah, I mean, I think he's a quarterback that's gone in there and played really solid football, so I would bet that their offense is going to look a little bit different Thursday night, so it's going to be a great challenge for our defense.
12: Everybody is under a lot of pressure every week, and that's just what it is. That's what the job is. So, you know, I think I try and go out there and just handle business, play my job to the best of my ability.
11: Certainly we're getting everything corrected, and there's some things that we have to do schematically as well, but I'm not going to overreact to it either. So bottom line is you got to find ways to win football games in this league, and we're fortunate to be able to do that on Sunday, and we're looking to go do it again.
1: Packers, Falcons, the week three kickoff at Lambeau. Falcons in the spotlight Thursday night. Wednesday night, Atlanta did pretty well. That's next. SportsCenter All Night continues. It's ESPN Radio.
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10: Four in the country, going to number 21, Florida, playing Saturday in Gainesville. 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
11: This is a terrible spot for Pete Golding. And I love Pete Golding. I thought he handled himself immensely last week. He handled all of it. He just personified how you should handle that situation that was that game. But also keep in mind, that was an entire offseason that we hyped up, looked forward to, talked about, and set up that game last week. And that's over. And you got to go to the swamp to play a team that is going to welcome a fist fight. And oh, by the way, can completely contrast your style and slow the game down and hand the ball off and maybe frustrate you that way. It's still betting against Trinidad Shambles, which I would not recommend doing. But I absolutely see where Vegas is on this game. Amber, I said before the season, Ole Miss is going to lose at Florida, and LSU better be careful with A&M the next week. Now, this obviously looks a little bit more dangerous than what LSU has. This right here, this week, is by far, in my opinion, the most difficult head coaching task that he has had.
10: Ole Miss, Florida, Saturday, 3:30 Eastern on ABC. That follows the matchup between Texas and Tennessee, noon Eastern on ABC. Cole Kublik mentioning LSU. They're facing Texas A&M, 7:30 Eastern time on Saturday. We'll see that one on ABC. Final weekend of baseball's regular season. Ditto for the WNBA.
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1: USA Network as the Wings beat the Storm 103-91. Dallas clinching the 7th seed. They get either the Valkyries or the Aces in the first round. Meanwhile, Atlanta grabbing home court.
0: Atlanta trying to put this one to bed. Dewanna Bonner from Park Slope. Big shot. Bonner does it again. And her teammates are loving it. So two in a row. For Carl Semesco's Atlanta Dream, and they lock up home court advantage in the first round here in 2026. The 4 seed belongs to Angel Reese and Atlanta, and the Liberty clinching the 8 seed. They are headed to Minnesota.
1: Liberty gets that 8 seed. They get the Lynx in the first round. Dream, the 4 seed and home court advantage. As you heard, Dream an 83-65 win over the Liberty. Dream with their 5th consecutive win, matching their longest win streak this season. SportsCenter All Night, ESPN Radio. Decent night for Atlanta overall. Dream getting the win over the Liberty. And back on the diamond, Chris Sale on the mound for the Braves.
2: Hands above his ball cap, now down at his waist, steps and fires. And he rang him up. Got him. There's number 200. Chris Sale with 200 strikeouts on the year and his 10th of the night. And everybody in the bullpen applauding. And the fans honoring and seeing the number up on the big screen. 9th 200 season of 200 strikeouts.
1: Chris Sale, double-digit strikeouts in the game. 10 over his 5 2/3. As you heard, 200 for the season. His 9th season with at least 200, breaking a tie with Steve Carlton for the 2nd most by a lefty in baseball history. As for the game, Braves and Reds would go 10.
2: Comes set, and the payoff. Bounced off the plate, tough play. Pitcher's got it, tosses to the plate, not in time. Kiersey scores, Braves win. You called it, Ben. Contact. It was a tough pitch, and Mauricio just fought it off, right off the plate, high in the air. No chance at all to get an out for the Reds.
1: 680 the Fan, Braves with the 3-2 win in 10 innings. Yankees and Rays.
3: High drive, right field. Flight 40 coming in for a landing. See ya. His 40th home run of the year. 1-0 Yanks.
4: Whoa.
3: High drive, right field. DeLuca back on the track at the wall. See ya. 41.
1: Ben Rice went into the game with 39 homers. He comes out with 41. Yankees a 9-2 win over the Rays. Michael Kay on Amazon Prime. Speaking of the Yankees, it was Tuesday. Manager Aaron Boone said that Aaron Judge would be out for the wild card round next week. Wednesday, Aaron Judge said, wait, what?
5: Boone's my guy, you know, so I always got his back. I know he makes the right decision. So, you know, obviously as a player, you don't want to hear that, but that's out of my control. I got a job to do. I got to come back and be ready to go, and that's what I'm focused on right now. My goal is to come back as soon as I can. That's what we're doing right now. So if he says I'm not going to be ready, I got no control over that. I got control over what I can do to try to get back as soon as I can. So, yeah, if you ask me if I'm going to be back, I'm going to tell you, yeah, I'm doing everything I can every single day I show up here to get back and be ready to go.
1: Aaron Judge trying to get back for that wild card round, perhaps. Orioles and Blue Jays wind up splitting their doubleheader on Wednesday. Blue Jays officially eliminated from the postseason. Orioles still mathematically alive, 3.5 games behind the White Sox for the final American League wild card spot. What to do at QB1 in New York? That's next. SportsCenter All Night. It's ESPN Radio.
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1: Good afternoon, this is Paul Keel. Still holding a one-game lead atop the American League Central standings, the Cleveland Guardians will shoot for a seventh straight win as they continue their series in Boston with the Red Sox tonight. Last night after their victory, Stephen Vogt, the Guardians manager, with lots of good things to say about starting pitcher Parker Messick.
2: Again, Parker just continues to be consistent. Didn't have his best stuff or command tonight, but found a way. You know, they made him work. They made him throw a lot of pitches, and to go five innings, one run. I mean, you can't ask for anything more from him, from what he's done for us all year.
1: Tonight at Fenway Park, Foster Griffin to pitch for the Guardians. Sonny Gray on the mound for Boston. Meanwhile, the Chicago White Sox, who are a game behind Cleveland in the standings, will continue their series in Kansas City. Cincinnati Reds track for a second straight win in Atlanta as they continue their series with the Braves tonight. Andrew Abbott to pitch for the Reds. Chris Sale will be on the mound for Atlanta. The Los Angeles Dodgers should have slugger Shohei Ohtani back in their lineup tonight against San Diego. He's eligible to come off the injured list. He's been dealing with multiple injuries, and the Dodgers expect him back just as a hitter and not as a pitcher. According to reports, New York Giants quarterback Jackson Dart will have season-ending surgery for a knee injury that was suffered in their Monday night loss to the LA Rams. It would appear that Jameis Winston is now the Giants' option at quarterback. Carolina Panthers running back Jonathan Brooks expected to undergo core surgery and miss at least 6 weeks of activity. Brooks had been put on injured reserve after sustaining the injury this past weekend against the Atlanta Falcons. 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
3: Your Skynet overnight forecast calls for a chance of showers. It'll be cloudy, but gradually becoming partly cloudy overnight with a low 53 degrees. For Thursday, sunshine returns with a high near 68 degrees and easterly wind at about 10 miles per hour. Thursday night, mostly clear skies, a low 45 for Friday. Sunshine during the day, a high 68, should be wonderful for football with clear skies and overnight low 47. For Skynet weather, I'm Max Crenshaw, ESPN Radio 1430 AM and 105.7 FM.
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6: And there is a strong possibility that Jackson Dart is now

0: kinds of excitement among Giants fans going into the season, bolstered, of course, by the Week 1 win over the Cowboys. Then the Giants lose their starting quarterback in Week 2, leaving a myriad of questions. Jackson Dart will have surgery. Team says he's out for at least the regular season. ESPN analyst Andrew Hawkins, Adam Thielen, Dan Orlovsky.
1: I really didn't believe that this was a playoff team with Jackson Dart. I thought they were going to be a good team. I thought they were going to be a competitive team. Mm-hmm. Jameis Winston will be fine. He's been a very successful quarterback in the NFL. He'll step in. He'll know he's the guy moving forward. They're going to need to get a backup quarterback. I think the worst thing you can do right now if you're the Giants is overreact to the situation. You're just building for the future right now. Mm-hmm. Hopefully Jackson gets healthy. And you want to develop Malik Nabers, Malachi Fields, Scadaboo, Theo Johnson, Arvell Reese. I don't think it's let's overreact, take something of value of the future, player or pick, and go get some quarterback that you think is going to save the day. That's not the reality of you as a football team.
2: Yeah.
1: Easy to say, hard to do. I just don't think it's overreact time. It stinks for your organization, but it's still about 2020.

0: 27 and beyond.
1: Adam, what do you think they should do?
2: First of all, I disagree with the playoff. With Jackson, I think they seriously were a playoff caliber team. The way they played week one, the kind of the excitement around it, like I think it was real. And just his progression from last year and all the excitement and then this year progressing, sure. I think they were a playoff team. And I think in this league, you have to do whatever it takes to win now. There's no time. There's no time to wait as a head coach, as a GM. You're going to be fired if you don't win games. And if you ride behind someone and you lose games, I just don't think there's time for you to waste. Go find someone. Go get someone to win games now.
1: Who's the guy? Like, who should they go get? Who makes sense?
2: I like Jimmy Garoppolo.
1: Yeah.
2: I mean, he's proven to win games, and he can run a system. He's very familiar with a coaching staff that likes to run in a certain way. Run the ball. Play action. Keepers. He's not going to go out there and drop back 40 times a game.
3: Sure.
2: And we don't need that in this in this system.
4: I'm somewhere in between the both of you. You know, I think when you watch the Giants week one, they looked incredible, right?
3: Yeah.
4: And they're going against the Dallas Cowboys, which I'm not sure if this is a good football team or not. That's just the honesty in the first 2 weeks. But I think for Harbaugh, who's trying to implement a new culture in a new franchise, this is an important learning moment. Yes, you have to win now. This is the NFL. And if you're going to be a successful franchise going forward in 2027 and beyond, this team, the whole depth chart needs to understand, okay, we don't have a quarterback. We don't get to feed into what's happening in the media or sulk and say, oh, our year is done. That takes time to implement. That takes going through these really adverse situations to build that kind of resiliency. And so it's an opportunity for the Giants. I don't know what it turns into this season, but this team is 0-5 in the last 2 years without Jackson Dart.
3: I'm okay with the Garoppolo addition. I am. They need to add another quarterback anyway. Braxton Berrios should be in the third
1: string. Yeah, like, they've got to get somebody in here.
3: And to Adam's point, obviously highly, you know, successful. My thing is, I've heard we'll go get J.J. McCarthy. Then you're taking a draft pick of the future, whatever that draft pick is going to be, or a Joe Mixon you're taking a draft pick of the future. Mm-hmm. And that's my point is, the news is obviously disheartening. But to sit here and think, okay, we'll sacrifice something of the future. I don't care if it's a sixth-round pick for something now that's a giant question mark with a team that, in my opinion, fringe maybe.
4: Yeah.
3: I just don't think that's smart.
5: And to bring in another quarterback, it means adjusting midstream, especially with the game plan. Can the Giants pivot the offense for another quarterback? Hall of Famer Steve Young.
6: Look, in the end, it's a referendum on the team. It's a referendum on the organization, the innovative offense. You look at Drew Locke this year. You look at Mac Jones last year. Brock Purdy a couple of 3 years ago. People get hurt. They're out for the season. What does that offense do? They thrive. Why? Because they are leaders in the league. They're the ones that are the best in the league, and they can survive these kinds of things. Where now, that's the referendum on the Giants. Are you that good? As an offense, an offensive coordinator, as a play caller, as of innovation, as an organization, you know, are you that good? And that'll be the key because Jameis has played a lot of football. He's a competent backup quarterback. So within that structure, they should be able to at least survive. You know, it's hard to thrive with a backup quarterback, but to at least survive if they're that good of an organization. We'll see.
7: Man.
5: Bringing in another quarterback means working on the assumption that you can find another quarterback, ESPN insider Adam Schefter.
7: You have to keep in mind, why are teams suddenly going to give away their backup quarterback that they worked hard to get? Haven't we already seen the value of backup quarterbacks in the league this season? Drew Locke has led the Seahawks to 2 wins. Carson Wentz has led the Vikings to 2 wins. Teams are not in the business of doing favors for the New York Giants because they lost their quarterback. If the Giants are going to go trade for a quarterback, they're going to have to be aggressive and overpay to get a quarterback in. Mid-season quarterback trades never are ideal. This is not a good spot for the Giants to be in. And there aren't a lot of teams that have excess quarterbacks out there that are just waiting. If you want to look, you say a team like, well, Arizona. Well, that's interesting. They have Jacoby Brissett. They have Carson Beck. Gardner Minshew played for Matt Nagy, the Giants offensive coordinator in Kansas City. Gardner Minshew will be somebody that maybe they could call on. But there are not a surplus of options. There are not a lot of realistic quarterback possibilities. And nobody's looking to move a backup quarterback for a late-round draft pick just for the fun of it.
5: There's a handful of teams that have already had to turn to QB2, and teams will be reluctant to part with a solid backup, thus roster building in the offseason, certainly proves to be important in this situation. Earlier on ESPN Radio, our Harry Douglas. Yeah.

0: quarterback, the starting one is a pivotal player. That wide receiver, that offensive tackle, that pass rusher. But one of the most unique positions and one of the most important positions on every single NFL team has now become the backup quarterback. And I am a huge fan of your backup quarterback being similar to your starting quarterback. Here's why I don't mind what the Commanders have as a backup quarterback. Marcus Mariota and his skill set is similar to Jaden Daniels. So now I don't have to switch my offensive system because the backup quarterback is similar to the starting quarterback.
1: A handful of teams with their backups in the games lately. Tyson Bagent in Chicago is in concussion protocol, so things certainly up in the air for Coach Ben Johnson there.
2: We're fortunate here. We got three guys that can play ball in this league, that have won games in this league. Ryan's constructed the room in a way that we feel really good about whoever ends up playing for us. And that showed in the preseason. It shows up in practice every single day. And so we're at a point right now, not sure who the starter is going to be on Sunday or Monday night. We'll let this thing play out and we'll go from there. But here's what we know. We know Case is the one that's practicing today. So we'll figure it out as we go. Our guys will rally around. These guys are all capable, and they know that. They've seen them in action here over the last year and a half, and so we feel really good about that situation.
1: Case Keenum perhaps getting a start for the Bears in the Monday night matchup with the 2-0 Eagles to wrap up Week 3. 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
3: Trey Smack from 26 yards away to try to win in overtime. Kick all the way. It is perfect, and the Green Bay Packers snap that pesky six-game losing streak. They defeat the Jets 20-17 in overtime here in the New York home opener.
1: That's how it sounded in Week 2. Steve Levy had the call for us here on ESPN Radio. Packers pulling out the overtime win after allowing 29 unanswered points in their Week 1 loss to the Vikings. Packers hosting the Falcons, the Thursday night matchup that kicks off Week 3. Stacey Dales from the NFL Network.
4: These 1-1 Packers make their home debut here at Lambeau on Thursday night, coming off the field goal winning overtime victory over the Jets. Jordan Love, through two games, has thrown for over 500 passing yards, 4 passing touchdowns, but he has done so under duress, absorbing 7 sacks with this banged up offensive line and a rushing attack that's averaged just about 64 and a half on the ground, currently last in the NFL. Love was asked today just his overall impressions on the run game, but first, if he feels pressure to add more to his plate.
5: I'm always good with that. I'm always good with putting more on my plate. But in terms of making plays and trying to go above, beyond, and do too much, stick to my rules, stick to my fundamentals, and try and go out there and be the best player I can be. There's too many times, I think, in the game where, we got some unblocked guys, or, we're just not taking the right reads. So I think there's stuff that it's all fixable. It's all stuff we can clean up and get better at. So I think that's the mindset. It's not like we have this terrible run game. I think it's just us going out there and executing and doing our job. And I think we'll be better.
4: Speaking of a lot on Jordan Love's plate, how about the fact against the Jets that the Packers virtually ran out of offensive linemen because of injury? Tight end Tucker Kraft would have been their emergency lineman. Fortunately, it didn't get that far. The notables up front: starting right tackle Zach Bacco-Biwelli dealing with a significant knee injury, starting left guard Aaron Banks the toe injury, and of course Jaden Reed, one of their top receivers, having to stay overnight in New York because of that neck injury. We will see how things shake out here at Lambeau on Thursday night.
1: Week 3 kicking off at Lambeau. Shaky first couple of weeks for Green Bay, but the Packers are 1-1. Falcons 0-2, but Michael Penix is back.
6: Monday morning, I talked to Coach Sunday after the game. Just let him know how the back end of the last week went, and that I was feeling pretty good. And Monday morning came around, and I felt very confident with this week. I felt very confident in my knee, and how it's been feeling. Like I said, towards the back end of the week last week, so that's how it happened.
1: Penix stepping into an offense for a team that's now 0-2, and kicking off Week 3, there are 8 0-2 teams. 8 2-0 teams as well. We've got one of each meeting in Buffalo Sunday. Chargers still looking for their first win. Their coach, Jim Harbaugh.
7: We correct and look for anything and everything we can to improve. That's, yeah, that.

0: that's working. That's working harder. That's working smarter. That's been done, being done, and will continue. You know, this the phrase business as usual. If you're saying attacking each day with an enthusiasm unknown to mankind, better today than yesterday, better tomorrow than today, that's what we're doing.
1: Now the Chargers heading into Buffalo looking for a victory, one of the intriguing matchups in week three. As for that slate, to the guys at PTI.
2: All right, Wilbon, what is the most intriguing week three NFL game?
3: All right, Tony, I'll start with some nominees. Rams Broncos will be the last game of the week, and Ravens Cowboys is coming from parts unknown like Rio. Bengals Steelers division matchup, yeah, with, you know, the Bengals, yeah, getting after it finally, and maybe they'll just put Adam Rodgers out of his misery. Pats Jaguars, we weren't thinking that, but that suddenly has some appeal to it. Chargers Bills, yeah, and I don't know who the Bears quarterback is going to be, but Bears Eagles last year, that was on Black Friday. Now it's simply on a Monday night at Soldier Field. So of all of those, if I take Bears Eagles out of it because of my own personal bias, and that's the winner for me. Tony, you know what I'm going to say? And this is heavy on AFC stuff. I'm going to go Pats Jaguars. I actually think the Jaguars could be on to something, and the Patriots are still trying to figure out their way back to the point they got last season, which would be the Super Bowl.
2: What makes this so intriguing is that we are now going into week three. So we are looking at a very small sample size, probably overrating that small sample size. Like if a team is 2-0, yeah, you say, wow, they can win the, yeah, whole thing. If they're 0-2, where they're dead right now. If these games happened in week 7 or 8, they wouldn't be as intriguing as they are early in the season. I agree with all of the ones you had. I would lean on the Rams at Denver. I mean, these are 2-1-1 teams at the moment, I believe. And, you know, they're good teams. If you lose to a good team to go 1-2, maybe it's deflating. I'm not sure. There's one you left out.
3: What?
2: That I would also put in. Houston at Indianapolis. Houston has started out 0-2.
3: Yeah.
2: Yes, Houston is Houston and the Chargers, it seems to me, are in a lot of trouble. A world of hurt, as people like to say. And the Chargers at the Bills, it would be a great win, but to go 0-3, that's so deflating early in the season.
3: Yeah.
2: And that's what I worry about. I worry about with Houston as well in that. The other one that's intriguing to me, and you mentioned it, but you didn't go heavy on it, Baltimore at Dallas. I did not expect Baltimore to lose last weekend.
3: Nobody did.
2: At all.
3: Not in that situation.
2: And they walk into Dallas now. Both of these teams, well, certainly Baltimore is assumed to be a playoff team, even though Cincinnati may go by them in that division. Dallas, people said, honestly, they actually look pretty good this year. So this, to me, is a game that I would sit down and watch, Baltimore at Dallas. I would.
3: You mentioned the Colts. The Colts were on probation. The Colts were so stupid the other night. They're on probation. They're not allowed to be discussion.
2: Wait, hold on.
3: What?
2: If they were to beat Houston and send Houston to 0-3.
3: Maybe.
2: That, it seems to me, has a certain reverberation this early in the season.
3: And then Houston would be on probation, although they were 0-3 last year and wandered into the playoffs. That's it. Back to you.
1: Packers, Falcons tonight. Bears, Eagles wrapping up week three. Monday Night Football. There's another team that has a somewhat daunting task this weekend as they go on the road. That's next. SportsCenter All Night continues. It's ESPN Radio.
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0: Good afternoon. This is Paul Keel. Still holding a one-game lead atop the American League Central standings, the Cleveland Guardians will shoot for a seventh straight win as they continue their series in Boston with the Red Sox tonight. Last night after their victory, Stephen Vogt, the Guardians manager, with lots of good things to say about starting pitcher Parker Messick.
1: Again, Parker just continues to be consistent. Didn't have his best.

0: stuff for command tonight, but found a way. You know, they made him work. They made him throw a lot of pitches, and to go five innings, one run. I mean, you can't ask for anything more from him, from what he's done for us all year.
1: Tonight at Fenway Park, Foster Griffin to pitch for the Guardians. Sonny Gray on the mound for Boston. Meanwhile, the Chicago White Sox, who are a game behind Cleveland in the standings, will continue their series in Kansas City. Cincinnati Reds trying for a second straight win in Atlanta as they continue their series with the Braves tonight. Andrew Abbott to pitch for the Reds. Chris Sale will be on the mound for Atlanta. The Los Angeles Dodgers should have slugger Shohei Ohtani back in their lineup tonight against San Diego. He's eligible to come off the injured list. He's been dealing with multiple injuries, and the Dodgers expect him back just as a hitter and not as a pitcher. According to reports, New York Giants quarterback Jackson Dart will have season-ending surgery for a knee injury that was suffered in their Monday night loss to the L.A. Rams. It would appear that Jameis Winston is now the Giants' option at quarterback. Carolina Panthers running back Jonathan Brooks expected to undergo core surgery and miss at least 6 weeks of activity. Brooks has been put on injured reserve after sustaining the injury this past weekend against the Atlanta Falcons. 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
2: Your Skynet overnight forecast calls for a chance of showers. It'll be cloudy, but gradually becoming partly cloudy overnight with a low 53 degrees. For Thursday, sunshine returns with a high near 68 degrees and easterly wind at about 10 miles per hour. Thursday night, mostly clear skies, a low 45. For Friday, sunshine during the day, a high 68, should be wonderful for football with clear skies and overnight low 47. For Skynet weather, I'm Max Crenshaw, ESPN Radio 1430 AM and 105.7 FM.
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8: 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Padres atop the wild card standings in the National League. Cubs, Phillies a game back after their losses on Wednesday. Diamondbacks stay mathematically alive. A 5-3 win over the Rockies. Padres at the top. They beat the Dodgers 5-1. 15-5 now in the month of September. Best record this month. Shohei Ohtani in the loss, 1-for-4 with a couple of strikeouts in his first game back. As for the level of optimism with the postseason coming next week, ESPN's Aldin Gonzalez.
9: About as optimistic as you might expect, given the circumstances. Dodgers manager Dave Roberts said Ohtani is, quote, considerably healthier now than he was a couple of weeks ago, adding that he's probably an 8 or 9 on the 1 to 10 scale as opposed to maybe a 5. And that seems to jibe with sort of what the thought from the Dodgers front office has been in the last week or so, that Ohtani would be okay. Ohtani has been on a hitting progression for about a week, but he's going to have just these 5 games to get reacclimated to major league pitching before the start of the playoffs. And given just how prolonged his slump was before going on the IL, how compromised he seems in the days leading up to it, there's no telling what it's going to look like. And interestingly enough, bigger picture for the Dodgers, this is a team that has had a lot of its concerns dissipate over the last week. Edwin Diaz has looked really sharp coming out of the bullpen 3 times since coming back. Kyle Tucker, Mookie Betts, Teoscar Hernandez, they've all gotten back on track offensively. Blake Snell seems like he's going to be okay from the groin injury that caused him to exit a start early recently. But still, nothing is more important to the Dodgers' October chances than Shohei Ohtani getting right.
8: Dodgers losing Wednesday to the Padres. They are two games behind the Brewers for the best record in baseball. Spotlight on the NFL tonight. Week 3 getting underway at Lambeau. This weekend, some key college action.

0: including Texas and Tennessee in a ranked matchup. Noon Eastern on ABC. Longhorns coach Steve Sarkisian going on the road to Knoxville.
1: In this conference, I've said it time and time again, from top to bottom, anybody can beat anybody. And I think that's the challenge of our conference, is being mentally and physically prepared to play week in and week out. And for us this week, it's no different. We're going into what I would probably consider is the loudest stadium in the country, Neyland Stadium.
0: ESPN College Game Day will be there in Knoxville Saturday, 9 o'clock Eastern.
2: Sports Center all night.
0: WNBA, Atlanta with a fifth straight win, clinching the four seed in the process. And maybe the team's thinking of celebrating at McDonald's? USA Network.
3: Atlanta trying to put this one to bed. Dewana Bonner from Park Slope. Big shot, Bonner does it again. And her teammates are loving it.
2: Number four.
0: Final week of baseball's regular season. Blue Jays are officially eliminated, although the Orioles are still mathematically alive. WBAL.
4: Runner from first is going. 3-2 pitch to Pete. Driven high and deep out to left field. Going back near the bullpen. There she goes. Number 41 on the season for Alonso. A no-doubter to the bullpen.
0: Yankees beating the Rays. Ben Rice started the night with 39 homers. He did not end the night with 39. Amazon Prime.
5: High drive, right field. Flight 40 coming in for a landing. See ya. His 40th home run of the year. 1-0 Yanks.
6: Whoa.
5: High drive, right field. DeLuca back on the track at the wall. See ya. 41.
0: Braves already have the division locked up, but why not? 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
7: Comes set, and the payoff. Bounced off the plate, tough play. Pitcher's got it, tosses to the plate, not in time. Kiersey scores, Braves win. You called it, Ben. Contact. It was a tough pitch, and Mauricio just fought it off right off the plate, high in the air. Chance at all to get an out for the Reds.
2: Number one.
0: Rangers still battling atop their division, hitting a bit of a hurdle late in their game with the Mets. Sean Kelly had the call for us here on ESPN Radio.
8: Bases loaded and two outs. The next swing and a fly ball. Deep right field. Back, back, back. Gone! Grand slam for Beatty. A pinch hit bomb out to right.
0: Texas and Houston still with the same record. Astros took a lead in the 10th inning in Seattle last night, but the Mariners rally for the win. Josh Naylor walking it off in the bottom of the 10th. Houston, Texas remain tied, although the Astros hold the tiebreaker. That's going to do it for SportsCenter all night. I'm Jay Reynolds. It's Thursday, September 24th. Mean Joe Green with a birthday today. The Hall of Famer is 80. Steelers, Bengals, Sunday in the Berg. Falcons, Packers tonight at Lambeau. Evan, Canty, and Michelle getting us set for all things Week 3. 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
1: Good afternoon, this is Paul Keel. Still holding a one-game lead atop the American League Central standings, the Cleveland Guardians will shoot for a seventh straight win as they continue their series in Boston with the Red Sox tonight. Last night after their victory, Stephen Vogt, the Guardians manager, with lots of good things to say about starting pitcher Parker Messick.
2: Again, Parker just continues to be consistent. Didn't have his best stuff or command tonight, but found a way. You know, they made him work. They made him throw a lot of pitches, and to go five innings, one run. I mean, you can't ask for anything more from him from what he's done for us all year.
1: Tonight at Fenway Park, Foster Griffin to pitch for the Guardians. Sonny Gray on the mound for Boston. Meanwhile, the Chicago White Sox, who are a game behind Cleveland in the standings, will continue their series in Kansas City. Cincinnati Reds track for a second straight win in Atlanta as they continue their series with the Braves tonight. Andrew Abbott to pitch for the Reds. Chris Sale will be on the mound for Atlanta. The Los Angeles Dodgers should have slugger Shohei Ohtani back in their lineup tonight against San Diego. He's eligible to come off the injured list. He's been dealing with multiple injuries, and the Dodgers expect him back just as a hitter and not as a pitcher. According to reports, New York Giants quarterback Jackson Dart will have season-ending surgery for a knee injury that was suffered in their Monday night loss to the LA Rams. It would appear that Jameis Winston is now the Giants' option at quarterback. Carolina Panthers running back Jonathan Brooks expected to undergo core surgery and miss at least 6 weeks of activity. Brooks has been put on injured reserve after sustaining the injury this past weekend against the Atlanta Falcons. You're listening to the Ohio News Network.
3: Your Skynet overnight forecast calls for a chance of showers. It'll be cloudy, but gradually becoming partly cloudy overnight with a low 53 degrees. For Thursday, sunshine returns with a high near 68 degrees and easterly wind at about 10 miles per hour. Thursday night, mostly clear skies, a low 45. For Friday, sunshine during the day, a high 68. Should be wonderful for football with clear skies and overnight low 47. For Skynet weather, I'm Max Crenshaw, ESPN Radio 1430 AM and 105.7 FM.
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9: 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Along with Michelle Smallman, Chris Canty, Evan Cohen with you. Good morning, everybody. Thursday Night Football tonight, Packers and the Falcons. We will get to that. The group chat, the crew was here. You went with them. You named the group chat. You named the group chat.
10: I need an update on the on your group chat, CC.
11: So far, nobody has chimed in on it. I don't even know if they noticed that the group chat has been renamed yet.
9: Yeah, it's only going to be when somebody actually sends a text message, probably.
11: Exactly it.
10: Oh, no one was active in the chat yesterday?
11: No.
10: Oh, they're going to notice.
9: Wait a minute. You act like every group chat is an everyday thing. I got after we had this whole conversation, go back on the podcast and listen yesterday, I got a text message from somebody. I'm like, wait a minute, I do have a group chat name. And I didn't know that I had a group chat name.
10: What's the name?
9: Okay, well, if we're going to do this, is going to be weird. So I wear two bracelets on my right hand and two on my left hand every day.
10: Okay.
9: My left hand is just for my kids, whatever. My right hand, one is for Tom Coughlin's foundation, which we're going to have Coach Coughlin on today. At 7:15, not in studio. Nuno thought he was in studio. I said, no, it's a Zoom. The other one says Team Funky Poop. Now, okay, hold on.
10: Okay.
9: That is very weird. So my friend from ESPN West Palm and my lifelong friend, John Martin, not lifelong friends, in 2003.
10: I've talked about it on the show.
9: He's my closest friend.
10: Mm-hmm.
9: He beat cancer. When he applied for the job at ESPN West Palm, his email was funkypoop

0: at hotmail.com. That, and he got the job with that email. I don't know why. I'm not asking follow-ups. I don't want to go too deep on that.
1: Hotmail, huh?
0: This is 2002,
1: 3? I'm kidding.
0: Wait, that's your takeaway from it? It's Hotmail? That's your bit. So anyway, there's a group chat that gives the updates on his cancer diagnosis and recovery. And it's Team Funky Poop, and that's what the bracelet says.
2: Oh, my God.
0: I didn't know. I had no plans to tell this story, but when they just played that.
2: How great had that interview had to be.
0: Seriously.
2: In order to get the gig, and your email is Team Funky Poop at Hotmail.
1: At Hotmail.com.
2: At Hotmail.
0: Again, Smalls, why are you focused on the Hotmail part of it?
1: I don't know if I know anyone with a Hotmail email
0: address. This was in 2002, 2003.
2: Hotmail was a thing back then. I had a Hotmail.
1: Did you?
2: It wasn't Team Funky Poop, though. Not at all.
3: Do you think remember? People still use Hotmail?
0: They must, right?
1: Let's I would see think. If it's still active.
0: Hotmail. I still have an old school AOL email.
2: You do?
0: That I didn't know I had, but for some...
2: You have to keep it now for nostalgic purposes.
0: Yeah, I do.
1: Update. Yeah. Hotmail is now Outlook.com.
0: What? So if you go
2: it's
0: to
2: Outlook, yeah.
0: If you go to Hotmail, it's automatically
1: Outlook.
0: Redirects.
1: Outlook.com, because I'm assuming it was a Microsoft property.
2: Which I realized in recent days that that's actually our corporate email that goes to an Outlook account.
3: Recent days?
0: Oh, boy. How many years have you been at ESPN at Disney?
2: 10 years. I've been here a decade.
0: And you just learned how to do your email recently?
2: Correct.
1: I understand. It took me a full year, I think.
3: So technically, we all have Hotmail accounts.
2: Yeah, I mean...
1: Yeah, that's right, Pat.
2: Listen, if we didn't change studios, Nuno would still be telling me all the things I need to know that are in my inbox.
0: Well, you know, if we're going to do all this stuff, he brought something up to me today. Nuno, why don't you just tell them on the air what they need to make sure that they update before the fiscal year ends here. Go ahead, Nuno.
4: All right, just make sure all your...
0: I mean, while we're doing this now...
4: Just make sure all your expense reports are done soon.
0: He predicted it correctly. Nuno, give him credit. I don't know that he had any kind of odds on DraftKings here, but he said, I bet you Smalls has a bunch that are outstanding.
1: 3.
0: What is with you? Somebody that complains about having the smallest apartment in the world.
1: Yeah.
0: And you don't file your expense reports?
1: I'm getting to it. Technology's not my thing.
4: Well, Smalls, get to it quickly.
1: What's the deadline, Nuno?
0: Here you go, Smalls. I forgot to give this to you.
3: Smalls is going to try to pay her expense reports in cash.
1: I would love to. Well, they have to give me some cash.
0: They are the money, Pat.
1: Hold on.
3: You know what I mean.
1: CeCe, do you submit your expense reports?
2: What expense reports?
1: Exactly.
4: Smalls, it needs to be done. I would do it by the end of September because it needs to be done by the beginning of October.
1: Okay, I will get it done by the end of the week.
4: And I'm Smalls, is it safe to assume that yours might get rejected here or there because...
1: Here's the thing that I learned.
0: No, wait, hold on. Let me give him credit because there's a lot of beef between he and I, fake and real, on the air and off the air. Let me give him credit. Boy, did you nail this one. You have never gotten something
1: Nuno
0: so right
1: very well.
0: In the world. This is unbelievable.
1: Nuno and I have worked together in different capacities for a long time. Nuno knows me very well.
0: But then maybe improve this if he knows. Like, this is from 20 years
1: receipts, ago. Receipts, technology, submitting things, just not my vibe. It's just not my energy.
2: KYP, know your personality. That's right. Everybody has strengths and weaknesses.
0: Okay.
1: And Nuno knows that technology and submitting things are not... Just really on things that are like very prompt. Also not
2: top of mind for you.
1: No, exactly. We've got things
0: Must
1: to
0: be
1: do.
0: Nice.
1: And I learned that you can't just take a screenshot of the transaction on your account. You have to have a physical receipt and then take a picture of said receipt, email it to yourself, save it to your computer, and then upload it to the expense report.
2: Wouldn't it be harder to read the physical receipt than the screenshot?
1: And I thought the screenshot has the date, it has the place of the transaction, and it has the number. I thought that would be...
2: Do you have to have witnesses too?
1: Well, you can be my witness. You were in the car. We did stop and get a coffee. You're my witness when I submitted.
0: Smalls, I got to say something here. I think you and I are very close.
1: Yes.
0: CeCe, don't listen to a word she's saying, because you and I are also very close, and the two of you are very close. She doesn't know what she's talking about.
1: I mean,
0: she
1: gets them
0: this wrong
1: so
0: every
1: much.
0: Time.
2: She has an advantage over me. I didn't even know you could have an expense report. I'm just paying everything out of pocket.
0: Okay, let me do this, too.
2: Talking it up
0: too.
2: To the game.
1: I was going to say, I know that you are paying extra for things that you're not getting reimbursed
0: Hold
1: for.
0: Hold on.
2: Absolutely.
0: I have a story about this. 2 weeks ago, 3 weeks ago.
2: I didn't even know you could do that.
1: I knew it.
0: We were in Bristol, and we stayed in a hotel, and shout out to Marriott, and we were at

0: This event.
1: Love the chocolate chip cookies at the hotel, by the
0: way. So we were at this event for the trivia night. And CeCe got an Uber there, and he said to me, hey, can you just give me a ride back to the hotel? I said, of course, no problem. We go back to the hotel. We're walking in. He goes, you know, I think I have two rooms. I was like, oh, is your wife and son here? And he goes, no, I just didn't know how to book it correctly on the website. I think I have two rooms at this hotel.
1: Well, see, what had happened was.
2: Did you have two rooms?
0: That didn't happen. As we were walking into the hotel.
1: So I tried to use the site that we have through the company to book the hotel room.
2: Yes.
1: But I didn't trust myself because I had never done it before.
2: Right.
1: So I called the number on the site and I just wanted to confirm that I had a room. And so the person that I talked to booked the room. And then I guess the booking that I did by myself on the site went through as well. So I had two rooms and they were literally right next to each other.
2: I was going
1: to
2: say, was one better than the other?
1: I told the front desk attendant that I only needed one room. So yeah. I never saw the other room.
2: Got it.
0: But wait, there's more. Nuno had to get involved. Nuno?
3: Yeah, I got a text that day. Won't let me book this the room. I'm like, here's the number. Call them. They should help
1: you. So Nuno set me up. Oh, see, that's what happened. I went online. It wouldn't let me book. I called the number that Nuno sent me.
2: Yeah.
1: They made the booking. I apparently did book the room when I went online the first time before I even reached out to Nuno. I didn't trust myself, Smalls.
2: I understand.
1: Technology, it's when it comes to corporate emails, not my strong suit.
2: Not our thing.
1: Not my thing. So.
0: So to answer your question about group chats,
2: but hold on.
1: Bad, Mickey.
2: Here's the thing. You were there. You had a room. You were there for the show.
1: There we go. Checked all the boxes.
2: Positives. Evan, you should just do all of our expense reports.
0: What? Why do I have to do it?
2: Because it's your strength.
1: Because you drive. It's strong suit of yours.
0: I am good at that stuff.
2: Yeah. You're really good at that, Evan. Some have said elite.
0: Well, Nuno said to me, he's like, listen, I'm going to talk to everybody about this. And I'm like, oh, God, what did I do now? And he goes, you have to do all your expense reports. I said, what expense reports? He goes, well, didn't you go to Bristol? I said, yeah, I booked it through the site. I'm not paying it myself.
1: Yeah.
0: It's a specific thing we have.
2: Yeah, but if there was a ride share you take, meals that you get reimbursed.
0: Car.
2: Right.
0: Wait, am I supposed to like
1: if
0: gas?
1: If we want things done with an expense report, we should just be able to put it on a group chat with Evan and let him take care of it.
0: What's the group chat name?
2: Admin.
1: Yeah, Evan is like Granger.
3: Managing
1: maintenance, repair, and operations is never easy, but Evan Cohen thrives at it.
2: And the ones who get it done.
1: The ones who get it done.
2: It's Evan Cohen.
3: And this will end it all. When you guys do your compliance training, you realize that you're not supposed to give your compliance training.
1: We have compliance training?
2: Oh, yes. They say a lot, too.
0: A lot.
3: You're on a super duper list.
1: I've been here since 2016. I ain't never heard of compliance training.
2: Oh.
1: I ain't never done compliance training.
2: You've got a lot of stuff that's overdue.
1: What is it?
2: It's videos you watch, like about appropriate workplace behavior and how to do your expense reports.
0: Well, you didn't watch that one, obviously.
2: I think I did, too. It was the crazy one.
3: How about you
1: still don't know how to do it?
0: Watch it again, small.
2: And I passed it.
0: Rewatchables.
1: Which one is worse? Having never watched or done the compliance training or watched it and still not knowing how to do it?
0: Yes.
3: The second one.
2: Yeah.
1: The second one.
0: The ringer has so long.
2: You're just like, oh,
0: the ringer has the rewatchable. Small's going to do it for compliance training. I'm going to do the rewatchables for the IT department.
1: Oh, my God.
2: T&E, travel and expense. We just pull that one back up. Rewatch it.
0: All right. Well, you avoided the Jackson Dart conversation.
1: Thank
0: he's out
1: God.
0: For this season, regular
1: Thank
0: season.
1: God.
0: John Harbaugh with funny line. Yeah, he didn't mean it to be funny, but he's like, he's out for the 18 games or 18 weeks, 17 games. But if the playoffs happens, then maybe. Okay, well, if someone else leads you to the playoffs, I'm going to guess that guy at quarterback, whether it's Jameis or someone else, likely will start the playoff game at that point.
1: Oh, yeah. Listen, he's breadcrumbing it for the rest of the guys in the locker room. Pat Costello and I were kicking it around before the show, and you said you got to give guys a reason to show up to the building. It's the same thing would happen with the New York Jets once upon a time in Aaron Rodgers' first season. Pops his Achilles four plays in, and Aaron Rodgers says, hey, if the guys have us in it at the end, I might be able to come back at the end of the season. For a playoff push, it's the same thing. It's trying to keep morale up in your locker room. It's trying to buy time until you figure out exactly what's next. And here's the thing, there's got to be a little bit of concern because of what you

0: Saw from Jameis Winston, and the fact that John Harbaugh intimated that Jackson Dart could potentially play at some point later on in the season tells you just how concerned they are about the state of play when it comes to their quarterback position.
1: So the question becomes, how devastating is the Dart injury? Well, per FPI, heading into week two, sitting at 1-0 with a healthy Dart, the Giants had a 43% chance to make the playoffs. One quarterback injury and a blowout loss later, that dropped to 1%. Same percentage as small as being able to do our expense reports. The Giants now have an 11% chance to earn the number one overall pick in the draft in April.
2: 11%.
1: Maybe some would say take the under on the wins at DraftKings, CC. That wasn't the best lead-in for him. I guess he doesn't feel as excited. He's excited about DraftKings, but maybe
0: I'm not excited about my team being in the running for the number one pick. I'm sorry. Not thrilled about
1: it. Don't worry. We'll get to Smalls' team in a must-win game.
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6: Your forecast for today, we'll have sunshine, a high of 68 degrees. For tonight, mostly clear skies with a low of 45. For Friday, more sunshine, a high of 68 with a light northerly wind. Friday night for football should be absolutely perfect. Overnight, we'll have clear skies and a low of 47 degrees. For Skynet weather, I'm Bert Richardson, ESPN Radio 1430 AM and 105.7 FM.
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0: Farm Credit Mid-America. Farmland values increasing 17.6% in that part of the state over the last year. Jennifer Reithman is head of collateral production at Farm Credit Mid-America.
1: I think that the story in Northeast Ohio is a story of lots of different types of buyers, Ty. So when we think about traditional agriculture, row crop, our cattle producers, lots of those types of buyers, lots of people looking to build homes out in the country amongst our beautiful farmland in Northeast Ohio, but then also lots of businesses coming into that area.
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0: 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December corn down a quarter penny, 528 and three quarters. March, 543 and a quarter a bushel at last check, down by a quarter cent as well. Soybeans for November, 1317 and a half. That's a loss of a half penny. January down three quarters at 1333. And beans for March of next, 1341 and a half, down by a penny. December wheat, 704 and a half. That's down 4 cents. March, 4 cents lower at last check, 720 and one quarter. Yesterday after the livestock trade, October live cattle, 215 better at 220.92. December, 222.35 up to 90. February, 310 higher at 223.65. October feeder cattle, 530 to the good at 333.32. November feeders, 329.50 up by 630. October lean hogs, 79.87 up 60 points. December down 67 at 70.32. For the Ohio AgNet, I'm Ty Higgins reporting. We'll see you down the road.
3: Yeah, I mean, the Green Bay Packers have won 13 straight home openers. This would be the 14th if they're able to get this done. So there is that expectation that it'll happen. And Smalls, the only thing that the Atlanta Falcons can do to beat you is if the Falcons allow the Packers to give the game away. And what I mean by that is this: the Falcons have to make them the Packers have to make themselves easy to beat when it comes to playing against the Atlanta Falcons. Because I don't think the Falcons have enough talent. You have two games where you don't have a drive that gets in the red zone. It's really, really bad. But we've seen the Green Bay Packers give a backup quarterback the assist in terms of being able to move the football the length of the field and put together scoring drives. See week one for the reference. The Green Bay Packers are dead last in penalties. They've had 32 called penalties, 26 accepted. It's ridiculous. That's the fourth most through the first two games in the Super Bowl era. Oh, by the way, you're minus two in turnover margin. That's good for 24th in the National Football League. So you're not taking the ball away, and you're giving the ball away. Those are problems. And so that has to get fixed. And if it doesn't get fixed, it's going to lead to embarrassing moments like we saw week one. It could lead to an embarrassing moment tonight against the Atlanta Falcons. Because nobody thinks that you guys should lose to the Atlanta Falcons. The Atlanta Falcons have some of the shortest odds to have the number one overall pick next season. That's how bad they are.
4: Right.
3: If you lose to those people, it is an indictment. It is a referendum on Jordan Love and Matt LaFleur.
5: There is a positive spin.
3: Please tell me.
5: Now, it's not a retroactive positive spin, right? So it's not what has happened. It's what could happen, okay? So if you think about this, if Green Bay wins tonight, which obviously we are saying it's a must-win type game against Atlanta at home, Thursday Night Football, you then have October 4th against a winless Tampa team.
4: That's right.
5: Okay? You have October 11th against Chicago, where Caleb may not play. And then you may have Micah back for that Sunday Night Football game against Dallas on October 18th. There is a world. I'm not sure how much I believe in this world, but it is not that far-fetched to say that this restart of the Packers season happens starting tonight, and you go into that game against the Cowboys at 4-1. Mm-hmm. The argument would be at that point, based on the fact that you would win these next three,

0: well, you should have been 5-0, so there is a level of disappointment. But the reality is 4-1, no Caleb for the Bears, at least for now. There is a world where there's a positive spin here. Do you believe that that could happen? What I just set up, which is based on fact in terms of their schedule and based on the assumed date that Micah comes back. What's not fact is them winning all of these games here. Is there a world where that positive spin happens?
1: Of course. Because what we're seeing from them, this disjointed play, the undisciplined play, feels out of character for them. It feels like something is amiss or something is broken with this team. And I know that the skid last year that precipitated all of this was when Micah Parsons got injured. And sometimes your true value is put on display in your absence. We know how important Micah Parsons is. We know what an excellent football player he is. We know that the Packers brought him in to be their closer, their quarterback on defense. With him not there on the football field, everyone was acutely aware of how important he was to this operation last year. The Packers were in a free fall after Micah left. And that's not an excuse, but if you can somehow find a way to stack up some of these wins before he gets back, you're feeling much better about the outlook for your season. But after you blow another double-digit lead to what was supposed to be their third-string quarterback in Carson Wentz and the Minnesota Vikings, and then you barely get a win, where you were gifted a win, essentially, from the New York Jets, how can I assume that you're going to be able to beat any of these teams? So I get where you're coming from with the positive spin, but how can I assume that Michael Penix Jr. is going to come back, isn't going to come back and spark the Atlanta Falcons and the Packers could lose? At that point, what if Tampa loses another game and they're really angry and somehow Baker Mayfield snaps into place and Tampa beat you? How can I assume that you wouldn't be able, or that you would be able to beat the Chicago Bears even if Caleb's there or not there, because you couldn't beat the Vikings? So you could spin it either way. Yes, this could be the start of what is them getting back on track and them competing for the NFC North and maybe winning the title. Or you could be like, we're going to see more of the same. I don't know. It's a coin flip with this team.
0: Certainly not what you expected before this season. Coming up.
2: No.
0: A big versus with our next guest.
2: Yeah.
0: Versus CeCe versus Smalls. I get to just sit back and let it all happen. Harry Douglas, Atlanta Zone, Atlanta Falcons, 5-Hour Energy Zone, but a different version of 5-Hour Energy than you, CeCe.
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4: 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Texas A&M and LSU are both looking to bounce back from crushing Week 3 losses. 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
16: You just got caught. CeCe got caught on TV dancing like crazy. Didn't think he was on camera. It's all right. You were dancing well. This is going to be fun.
17: Hold on. Before we even get to that,
16: how can
17: you not bounce or bop even just a little bit with Michael Jackson's beat?
16: I can, but there's a lot going on right now.
17: I understand that, but I mean, even Harry Douglas had a little bop, a little energy.
16: Well, that's what was going on. I was making sure the connection was right. I didn't know where we were going with Harry, so now we're all good to go. Harry Douglas, you hear him, Freddie and Harry, 5 p to 8 p Eastern here on ESPN Radio. And we all have great relationships with Harry.
18: Do we?
16: But well, this is the thing. I get to smile today because no beef with Harry and I on anything. There's 5-hour energy beef with CCV Harry. There's Packers Falcons.

0: beef with Smalls versus Harry. CC, tell everybody about 5-Hour Energy and what's going on here.
1: Well, first of all, if one person on our show got beef with Harry, then we all got beef with Harry.
2: Thank you, CC.
1: So, like, I got beef with Harry when we got the 5-Hour Energy Challenge. Smalls got beef with him because their teams play tonight.
2: That's right.
1: You need to be on board with us, sir. And if you're going to be on board with me against Harry, then you got to be Team Jelly Donut. So, listen, every single week, Harry Douglas and I will come on this show at this time, and we pick the team in college football coming off a loss that needs to pick up the energy.
2: Okay.
1: And, of course,
0: or the pros.
1: Well,
0: could be either one.
1: No. On this show, okay, it's going to be college football.
0: My apologies.
1: Teams coming off of a loss that need to pick up the energy in a given week. Harry and I both have our picks, and of course, my pick when it comes to my favorite flavor of 5-Hour Energy is the Jelly Donut. Harry is caping for the Boston Cream. We all know what the superior flavor is, but I'll let America judge for themselves. Chris Canty is usually always right. So, Harry, with that being said, my pick this week for the team that needs to pick up the energy coming off of the L, I'm going with Texas A&M, 23 ranked,

0: all past the line of scrimmage. Sam Levitt leads the SEC in picks. Marcel Reed is 50% completion percentage on throws beyond the line of scrimmage. So really, when it comes down to this game, it's going to come down to which quarterback is actually the better runner. And I'm going to lean toward Texas A&M being able to pull off the upset.
1: Ooh, now first and foremost, before I even get into the team that I'm picking, it's Team Boston Cream, if you especially want to live the dream, CC. So I let the people pick and choose on their own. If you want to live the dream, it's Team Boston Cream. Now, to my pick, it's funny that you picked Texas A&M, because my school that I'm picking right now is going to be the LSU Tigers. I didn't like the way he performed in that game versus Ole Miss. It's clearly Trinidad Chambliss is the best quarterback in college football, but he out-dueled Sam Levitt. There were throws that I felt like should have been made. There were reads I felt like should have been made as well, too. Sam Levitt has to stop being so sporadic in the pocket and looking for an escape route when there's, I will say, protection in the pocket for him to be able to throw to and guys open that he can throw to as well. Also, when it comes to both of these quarterbacks, I agree with you, CC. They have to be better than they were a week ago. So I'm going to go the LSU Tigers versus Texas A&M, and especially Sam Levitt at the quarterback position, picking things up this week in college football.
0: Yeah, the miss that Sam Levitt had in the second half in the end zone, absolutely unacceptable. Our picks are brought to you by 5-Hour Energy. 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
2: That's one beef. Michelle Smallman, Green Bay Packers fan. Harry Douglas, Atlanta Falcons fan, and former great Falcons wide receiver. Smalls, go ahead. Floor is yours, V. Harry.
3: Harry, I'm sorry for what's about to happen tonight. I'm sorry that the Green Bay Packers are going to beat your Atlanta Falcons tonight. You have anything to say before we continue? Because I was at that game on Sunday, unfortunately. Falcons-Panthers.
1: Yes, you were.
3: I was waiting and waiting and waiting for the Falcons to get to the red zone. I think I'm still waiting.
0: Oh. So we've never seen the Falcons on the red zone channel, is what you're saying. We've never seen the Falcons on the red zone channel this season.
1: Let me go ahead and say this.
3: They don't know the channel.
1: Let me go ahead and say this. It's time for the Falcons to exercise their demons. Michael Penix Jr. will be back. And the last time I checked, Smalls, your O-line has been terrible, horrible, poo. Jordan Love has been sacked 7 times in the last 2 ball games. You can't rush the ball for over 70 yards in a ball game. So before you count your chickens before they hatch, you actually should have lost to the New York who? Jets. But it's okay. We're going to handle our business on Thursday Night Football and make sure we give you everything that you can handle and take you down in front of the world on national TV, on Amazon Prime. And then on Friday, I'm going to send you a little note. I told you so. And I'm going to talk about it on SportsCenter tomorrow morning as well, too. Smalls.
3: So what happens when the Green Bay Packers do what they're supposed to do, favored by 4.5, mind you, at home, and beat the Falcons? What are you going to do on SportsCenter then? What's the note going to say on Friday morning then? Sorry, Smalls, you're amazing. Your hair looked awesome yesterday. Sorry that I ever deigned

0: To think that the Falcons, even with Michael Penix Jr. back, could ever beat the Green Bay Packers? What's the note going to say then, Harry?
1: Well, it's just like the movie Friday. You know, when you're not around, I'll be talking. Well, I'll be talking when you're around. When you're not around, I'll be quiet again. I'll just be quiet.
0: Harry, this is a safe space. We're all friends here. How nervous are you about your Falcons, even with Michael Penix Jr. coming back?
1: But Smalls, you had something behind you yesterday. What was behind you in that studio?
2: Oh, no.
1: What was that behind you yesterday?
0: It was an Atlanta Falcons foam finger.
3: It still is, Harry.
0: It's still there. I don't know if people can see it.
1: Oh.
0: But it's an Atlanta Falcons foam finger. I will say this, Harry. I was in your city. I was at your stadium. Terrible football. Terrible, Harry. But the stadium was great, as were the items of swag that I was given. So we got a foam finger, we got a flag, the snacks were great. The in-stadium DJ, 10 of 10. The Ying Yang Twins performed, 10 of 10. Still could not wipe away what my eyes witnessed with the Atlanta Falcons and the product that they put out on the football field. What was that, 5 interceptions combined between Cooper Rush and Jack Strand? Just some bad, bad football here. Terrible.
1: It's going to change tonight, Smalls. And, you know, every Thursday night football game, I hope that we get a good one, because the following day on Sports Today, get up, you know, me, Dan Orlowski, Peter Schrager, and Joe Fortenbaugh, we talk about the Thursday night football game, and it's basically a bulk of what we discuss. So I'm hoping we actually have a good game tonight. And when it's all said and done, that the Falcons come out and pull off a big win. I think this is a must-win for the Green Bay Packers. Mm-hmm. You know, their team right now, a lot of people thought were Super Bowl contenders coming into this season, where they are far from playing like that right now currently. And if they want to be that moving forward, you're going to have to be better offensive line-wise. I don't know why their offensive line has been so horrible so far this season, but you can't continuously go into ball games not being able to rush the football and not protecting Jordan Love when it's all said and done. But I really do like their receiver group, though.
4: Harry, if the Falcons are going to go into Lambeau and pull off the upset, how are they going to have to do it?
1: Well, number one, you're going to have to be able to get the ball to Drake London and Kyle Pitts, and that's Michael Penix Jr. throwing the football down the field, being accurate and doing so. But the most important player offensively outside the quarterback is going to be Bijan Robinson. He's a guy that has to have a lot of touches in the run game. In the pass game, he's dynamic and it's all right. But I think, lastly, it's about that defense. That defense didn't have a good performance last week versus Carolina. Bryce Young had his way, and those wide receivers did as well, too. And you look at Jordan Love. Jordan Love is a better quarterback than Bryce Young. Some of the receivers that they have in Green Bay, they're better than the receivers that Carolina has. So you have to minimize the explosive plays, and you have to have first and second down production on defense and get off the field on third downs.
2: Harry, I 100% agree with you that Jordan Love is a better quarterback than Bryce Young. I also find it interesting that Bryce Young has won a division and Jordan Love has not.
4: Facts.
2: I normally make it about just the quarterback. I'm not in this case.
0: The quality of competition division is a little different.
2: I get it. But no, what I'm saying, Harry, go ahead.
1: No, but let me tell you this. Like, the NFC North is far more superior than the NFC South. So, like, it's like apples to oranges. You can't even compare the two.
2: I understand that. But that's what I'm saying. Because of the lack of the top line accomplishments for Jordan Love is why, Harry, what I was setting up there was, that's, I believe, why you're saying, rightfully so, it's a must win for the Packers. Because, like, Caleb's out. Minnesota has questions at the quarterback position, even though they're 2-0. Detroit is so many injuries on defense. Take advantage of the opportunity now, and I know you're not knocking your own team, but your team is 0-2. Take advantage of that opportunity. That's why it's a must win, no?
1: No. I agree with you. And I think because of what we've seen from Minnesota and Green Bay already losing to Minnesota to start the season off, you want to win as many games as possible, especially when the NFC games come up on your schedule or division games. Just in case our audience don't understand how it works when it gets towards the end of the season, you know, when it comes to tiebreakers, you look at your division record, you look at your NFC opponents that you've been able to beat, and then if there are common opponents involved, then that plays a factor into it as well, too. So if you're Jordan Love, if you're Matt LaFleur, you want to handle business tonight on Thursday Night Football versus Atlanta. But I'm not going to sit here and stand for that. I can't sit here and tell you I'm comfortable saying that. My birds, they're coming out to play at Lambeau Field early in the season in September. It's going to be a September 2.

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1: Harry Douglas. 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
0: One last thing, F.
1: Yeah.
0: One last thing. Shout out to all the dads out there who get up in the morning, make their kids lunches, take them to school, get them ready, bring that positive energy. That's what I'm about to go do right now. I'm about to go ahead and fix some lunches for my babies and take them to school. So shout out to all the fathers out there.
2: Oh, Harry, what we got on the on the radio going to school? Because I love the videos that you post with your kids on the radio. What we got on deck today, this morning, when they're going to school?
1: Well, hopefully us.
0: So my daughter likes that song by Lil Baby. Is it Dead Fresh? My daughter likes that song right there.
2: All
0: right,
2: there we go.
0: She's bopping and she's ready. My son is cool, calm, collected like my wife. So he's in the car looking at me and my daughter like we crazy.
2: Yeah.
3: I love that, a hype song on the way to school.
2: Yeah, like the walk-up song when you pull up to the school. Like, I know they're going to have unsportsmanlike on the radio when they pull out the driveway.
3: Yep.
2: But I'm talking about when you pull up to the school, it's like the walk-in music at the stadium. You got to have something ready to go to get them hype. Just saying.
1: I love it.
3: Yes. I will tell you.
2: I love the
0: make
2: videos.
0: Sure that they go into the building with the right mindset.
2: Exactly.
3: You know what's funny? They had an amazing, amazing DJ in the tunnel for the Falcons last week. Didn't really help them. So.
1: Oh, wow. And did you say the word deigned?
3: Deigned.
1: Deigned. Word of the day.
3: Deigned is not our word of the day.
1: All right. I lost. I'm a loser. I just got hit. We're on sports. We're like, that was my head. ESPN Radio.
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6: I'm Jay Fox on the Ohio News Network. As gas prices continue to surge across the Buckeye State, state lawmakers will return to Columbus next week, cutting their fall recess short to vote on a proposed suspension of the state gas tax, which sits at 38.5 cents per gallon for 90 days. The vote is scheduled for Wednesday. In southwest Ohio, the city of Troy has banned homeless encampments and sleeping in designated public spaces. In Trotwood, a wild ram is on the loose, despite such an animal not being commonly found here in Ohio. In southeast Ohio, Vinton County is still under a level 2 emergency, and over 22 state roads and dozens of other municipal roads remain closed or severely restricted due to high water, debris, and impassable conditions. In central Ohio, 39-year-old Tyler Thomas has been indicted on new additional charges in the death of 17-year-old Haley Busby, whose dismembered remains were found in Wayne National Forest in southern Ohio after Thomas led investigators to that scene. In northeast Ohio, the North Olmsted teen accused of shooting and killing his brother in defense of his mother will no longer face murder charges. All charges have been dropped. In northwest Ohio and Sandusky County, 25-year-old Scott Dodd Jr. is expected to plead not guilty by reason of insanity in the physical attack of a Gibsonburg police officer. For the Ohio News Network, I'm Jay Fox.
7: Vivek Ramaswamy traveled to all 88 Ohio counties. 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But Amy Acton refuses.
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7: To decide the future leader of our state, you deserve an open and honest debate. 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But Amy Acton has done this before. 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That's not governor material. Vivek Ramaswamy listens, leads.

0: fights and debates. 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
11: The game like you think it would.
12: CeCe, you heard that from Waller and thought what?
13: I thought that we've come to a place where Justin Herbert is universally recognized as a top 10 quarterback and the type of quarterback that you would want if you were building him in a lab. And when I heard Darren Waller say that yesterday about struggling to adapt to some of the things that Mike McDaniel could be asking the quarterback to do, I thought, whoa, wow. For the first time, we might have to have a conversation around Justin Herbert not being, quote, prototypical for some of the things that Mike McDaniel, one of the most creative offensive minds in the game today, wants to do. At this point, maybe there is something that Justin Herbert needs to actually improve on in order for his team to have success. And I think a lot of the conversation around Justin Herbert in his career thus far through the first six seasons has been the failings of the organization around him, whether it comes to coach, whether it comes to personnel, moves that have been made, draft picks that haven't panned out, etc. It seems like the criticism toward Justin Herbert is becoming unavoidable. And so I'm curious to know where things go and how the conversation, the discourse about Justin Herbert changes as the Chargers continue to struggle. Now, if they flip a switch and figure it out against the Buffalo Bills, one of the hottest teams in the NFL, coming off of a rest advantage because they played on Thursday night in week two, if they're able to find a way to win this game and make Josh Allen look mortal and Justin Herbert outplays the guy right now that's the front runner for MVP, then that conversation changes. But right now, we have a lot of questions about the Chargers, and they should be focused on why Justin Herbert isn't better.
14: Mm-hmm. So after we spoke with Darren Waller yesterday, and he had that comment about Justin Herbert, Mike McDaniel, and the offense, and it not clicking into place right away, I went back and I read over the quotes coming out of the Chargers' second loss, and Jim Harbaugh described it as growing pains. So I think there really is something to the fact that maybe this is going to be a progression, and it's not going to look great in the beginning. But I think not looking great in the beginning and looking as helplessly lost as the Chargers have looked on offense are completely different. We saw Justin Herbert be very demonstrative and show his frustrations over what's happening with this team. And it's not just that you've lost the first two games and that the offense doesn't look great. It's that you lost to two teams whose Super Bowl

0: last year and presumably this year are going to be the NFL draft and the Cardinals and the Raiders. And when Mike McDaniel first went over there, to your point, CeCe, we thought, oh, finally, Justin Herbert has everything he needs. Yes, we may be worried about the protection still, but he's got a head coach who knows how to win. He's got an offensive coordinator that put together one of the most explosive offenses we've seen in recent memory with Tua. If he could do that with Tua, what can he do with Justin Herbert? And the fact that they have fallen so flat to start the season is quite shocking. Now, I'm not going to give up on them altogether just because of the talent that Justin Herbert has. And as much as I believe in that coaching staff, I don't want to completely dismiss them and dismiss the season. But they better figure it out and figure it out fast, or else we are going to be pointing the finger at Justin Herbert, because he is the only through line for this organization's lack of success since he's been there.
1: Yeah, and CeCe, you said top 10 quarterback in the league. People look at him that way. I don't know that that's fair, honestly. And I don't.
2: No, it is fair, because we've seen that throughout all of the preseason rankings coming into 2026. Justin Herbert being listed as a top 10 quarterback.
1: Well, it's fair that people list him that way. I agree with you on that.
2: Yes.
1: I don't think he's a top 10 quarterback. I don't, also don't think it's insulting to say he's definitely a top of the, half of the league quarterback.
0: I think that we view him and we give him passes in ways that we do not give other quarterbacks. You just last segment, when we were previewing Packers-Falcons with Harry Douglas, said, well, Bryce Young's won a division and Jordan Love hasn't. The Carolina Panthers were 8-9 last season. They won the division by default. Yes, they won, but still, we prop Bryce Young up and diminish Jordan Love for things that Justin Herbert hasn't even gotten close to. He hasn't won a playoff game. He hasn't won a playoff game on the road like Jordan Love. All these, Jalen Hurts is constantly maligned and has had way more success than Justin Herbert. So I think that's fair, Evan, for you to say, is he a top 10 quarterback? Because he has not accomplished anything.
2: But I think people anchor on the numbers. Justin Herbert, since he came into the league, he's top 10 in QBR. He's top 5 in passing touchdowns and top 5 in passing yards. And he set the rookie record for passing touchdowns. That's what people focus on. He's 6'6", 230 pounds. He looks like what a franchise quarterback should be. The results just aren't franchise quarterback worthy.
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7: I'm Marcela Sanchez with an AP News Minute. A federal judge has ordered the White House to restore access to CNN, MS Now, and Politico. The ruling was announced earlier this morning. The three news outlets had sued the Trump administration days after they were barred from the White House grounds, calling the selective ban a blatant violation of the First Amendment. Trump said on social media that he cherished a free press, but not fake news. Treasury Secretary Scott Bessent announced that the U.S. and China have agreed to

0: extend a trade truce until January. He made the announcement during a Fox News Channel interview as Trump welcomed Chinese President Xi Jinping at Joint Base Andrews yesterday. The two leaders are set to meet later today for formal talks. Hurricane Polo is forecast to maintain its Category 5 strength as it skirts Mexico's Pacific coast over the next few days. Meanwhile, growing tropical storm Nolo is approaching Hawaii with the potential for catastrophic flooding. I'm Marcela Sanchez.
1: I'm still going for it, even with higher stroke risk from atrial fibrillation and irregular heartbeat not caused by a heart valve problem. 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
3: Your forecast for today, we'll have sunshine, a high of 68 degrees. For tonight, mostly clear skies with a low of 45. For Friday, more sunshine, a high of 68 with a light northerly wind. Friday night for football should be absolutely perfect. Overnight, we'll have clear skies and a low of 47 degrees. For Skynet Weather, I'm Bert Richardson, ESPN Radio 1430 AM and 105.7 FM.
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5: Out for the season, and the Giants potentially being done and having a looming question surrounding them about if they lose a bunch of games, what they're going to do in the NFL draft this season, a quarterback-rich draft. So that's the number one seed versus our number eight seed. The fact that Deshaun Watson and the Cleveland Browns have won a game through 2 weeks. So, CeCe, you're laughing. Where are you going? Biggest surprise through 2 weeks, Jackson Dart being out or Deshaun Watson and the Browns winning?
6: I mean, it's Dart, but I have to challenge the committee on the seeding because I don't know that Watson winning a game should be the eighth seed in this bracket. I just have to wait and see what the other ones are.
5: Yeah. You think it should be higher?
6: Yeah.
7: To me, definitively, yeah. Watson winning is the answer here. Dart, yeah. I, this is going to come off horrible. I don't mean it like this, but Dart being hurt is what everyone, as CeCe pointed out yesterday, was nervous about. It's just the way in which he got hurt is not the way in which we were expecting it.
5: And the timing of it.
7: Yeah, the biggest surprise is Watson winning a game and coming home as the starter this week. Absolutely for me.
6: No, I mean, I'm still going to go with Jackson Dart, even though what you said is true in terms of Dart missing time due to injuries. Those injuries that we were worried about were the concussions and the big hits. Mm-hmm. Not a meniscus that would keep him out for the entirety of the season, and we're just through week two. So yeah. I'm going with the Jackson Dart injury, all the implications around it.
5: Vegas East.
8: It's Deshaun Watson. The Browns have no strength.
5: Oh, my gosh. Okay.
7: Wow. Yeah, how is that an eight seed?
5: That's wow, crazy. The upset. Deshaun Watson winning a game, advancing. Let's go to our next matchup. Ev, we'll start with you. The number four seed, the Bucs being 0-2, and Todd Bowles already allegedly being on the hot seat in Tampa Bay, versus the number five seed, Patrick Mahomes and the Chiefs being all the way back.
7: Again, easy one for me. I picked the Chiefs to win the Super Bowl this year, so I'm obviously going to go with the surprise of Todd Bowles and the Bucs at 0-2, especially after Baker specifically lost to his former team, the Browns, with all the talk in the offseason, contract, etc. No question for me, Bucs at 0-2, way more surprise, and Bowles rumors, way more surprising than the Chiefs.
6: Yeah, when Adam Schefter volunteers Todd Bowles potentially being on the hot seat because the Browns lost is one that ownership can't get past, that's an important thing to take note of. I'm going Bucs 0-2 starts.
5: Okay, the Bucs advancing. Let's go to the other side of our bracket. The number two seed, the Chargers, getting off to an 0-2 start, especially the teams that they lost to, and the Arizona Cardinals and the Las Vegas Raiders, versus our number seven seed, the fact that Bryce Young, quarterback, Carolina Panthers,

0: up until this point, has outplayed C.J. Stroud, quarterback, Houston Texans. Ev.
1: Yeah, this is an interesting one. I'm surprised the Chargers are 0-2, obviously, especially with the opponents. I'm actually more surprised that Bryce Young is outplaying C.J. Stroud, because I thought C.J. Stroud would have the rookie-type season he had again this year. All the noise in the offseason, no contract extension, great defense to kind of control the game a little bit, that they were going to make his life easier. That has not happened necessarily. So I'm actually more surprised that if one guy gets a contract extension, it's actually Bryce over C.J. right now. Believe it or not, I'm going to go with that one.
2: Yeah, I mean, one guy won the division last year and the other guy didn't. The guy that won his division last year is actually playing better. If you did the blind reveal, you would say, hey, okay, I'm not really that surprised. I'm going to go with the Chargers 0-2 start. I did not think that it would look this bad with Mike McDaniel being there. I thought that would be the panacea for all of the issues that they had on the offensive side of the ball last couple of years. Clearly, it was not. So, yeah, I did not think that the Chargers offense, I did not think that Justin Herbert would look as bad as they've looked.
0: Vegas East.
3: In a split decision, and I'm power ranking this, or Chargers.
0: You're power ranking at Chargers.
3: I didn't want to say power ranking. It was I'm going to enforce my power in this one. I'm taking the Chargers.
2: Yes, Nuno using veto power. Let's go.
0: Like,
3: Pat went with Bryce Young.
1: Bryce Young, okay.
0: And Nuno went with the Chargers.
1: Got it. Okay.
0: Nuno
2: veto
0: saying,
2: power.
0: I'm pulling
2: rank.
3: Well, Evan is here and Nuno went against Evan.
1: No, I swear to God. I mean, yes, but no. That wasn't where I was going with that. I just didn't know, because I think that was a lot harder than maybe we anticipated it would be. That matchup, yeah. Yeah.
0: Well, the Chargers advance with Nuno pulling rank there. Let's go to our final first round matchup. Number 3 seed, the Las Vegas Raiders, being 2-0 with victories over the Miami Dolphins and the aforementioned LA Chargers. Or our number 6 seed, the Green Bay Packers, already being in panic mode after 2 weeks. CeCe, where are you going?
2: I am going to go with the Raiders 2-0 start. I did not think that this would happen. When you look at the Raiders' schedule out of the gates, I just didn't see it happening. The Raiders being 2-0, Kirk Cousins playing good ball, and this is without Brock Bowers, who they're poised to get back over the next couple of weeks. I got to say, that's the biggest surprise.
1: Yeah, so I was on Wilde and Tausch on ESPN Wisconsin the other day, and Jason Wilde, Mark Tauscher, they were asking me about Tausch didn't show up, now that I think about it. They were asking me about CeCe, why is he so critical of the Packers? And they weren't asking that in a bad way. They were saying, explain it. And I said, what I've learned over the past 4 years with CeCe is when he has an opinion that is unpopular, instead of questioning the opinion, you should actually now start to question yourself and your opinion of it.
0: Because he's usually early on
1: these
0: things.
1: It doesn't mean he's 100% right. It means that you have to think about it differently. Whereas year one, I didn't think that with you. Year four, I see the body of work. So I say that to say I'm not surprised about the Packers, because you told us to maybe consider this part
2: true.
1: Of this.
2: I did say that, yeah.
1: So I'm going to go with the Raiders, even though if he never said that, I would say the Packers. But because I had a preemptive thought of maybe they're not as good as I thought they would be, even though I do think they could turn it around now because of the schedule and the injuries, I'm going with the Raiders. I did not expect them to be 2-0. And I still think the Raiders should trade Max Crosby, even if they're 4-0, 5-0. I don't care. Get the value now, because when these guys are all great later, he won't be there.
0: The Raiders advance. Let's go to our second round matchups. The number 8 seed, the upset in round 1, Deshaun Watson and the Browns winning a game last week versus Tampa Bay, versus our 4 seed, Tampa Bay, with an 0-2 start, and Todd Bowles already being talked about potentially on the hot seat. Evan.
1: I'm going Watson, because I didn't expect him to start game 3. I expected that to be the obvious and clear path for Shador to start game 3. Now, I think it's on the table. Shador comes off the bench and plays for them in game 3. But Deshaun Watson is going home to start for the Cleveland Browns and probably is not going to be booed by 100% of the fans, because they're coming off of a win against Baker Mayfield. So that has to be more surprising for me.
2: Watson beats the Bucks again. Keep it moving.
1: Good one.
0: Watson beats the Bucks again. The 8 seed advancing. Our final second round matchup. Who will go against the 8 seed in the championship? Is it the number 2 seed, the Chargers, being 0-2, or the 3 seed, the Raiders, being 2-0? CeCe, what is a more surprising storyline for you?
2: I'm going to say the Chargers being 0-2, man. Listen, Jim Harbaugh and Justin Herbert, the combination of the two in their first 2 seasons in L.A., they won 22 games, got to the postseason both times. Now, Justin Herbert has been god-awful in said postseason games, but they still got there. Right now, you're talking about them being more likely to have a top 10 pick than to make the playoffs.

0: I gotta go with the LA Chargers.
1: So this is a weird one because the surprise for both teams literally comes out of the game that they played against each other last week. So why were we surprised that the Raiders won 26-14? Was it more because we didn't think the Raiders would be this good or because we didn't think the Chargers would be this bad?
0: And yes. This is,
1: right, that's the problem here. I guess I'll go on more surprised at the Raiders.
2: Wow. Basis, we come to you again.
3: I've never once believed in the Chargers. I don't get the hype around Herbert and Harbaugh. I don't understand it at all. It's the Raiders. They're way more surprising.
2: Wow. All right. Chargers lose again.
1: So the matchup everybody's been waiting for, the Browns and the Raiders.
2: The Browns and the Raiders, our championship. Again, this is Michelle's Madness. We are crowning our biggest surprise through 2 weeks in the 2026 NFL season. Is the bigger surprise our 8th seed? The fact that Deshaun Watson, as the quarterback of the Cleveland Browns, won a game and was versus the Tampa Bay Buccaneers, or the fact that the Las Vegas Raiders are off to a 2-0 start? CeCe, we will start with you.
0: I'm going to go Watson. He's actually going to win something. You know why? Because not only did we think that Watson would be benched by the time we got to the Browns home opener in week 3, we thought that this would be Deshaun Watson's last game in the National Football League.
4: Good one.
0: I thought that if he went out there and he spit the bit in Raymond James Stadium against the Bucs, that he would be on the bench for the Cleveland Browns, maybe not even in the building for the Cleveland Browns. And if the Cleveland Browns, with everything that they have invested in him, don't want to see him, why would anybody else around the NFL want to see him? So that's the surprising part. We're actually going to get more Watson when I thought it could be all over last Sunday.
4: I thought that he kept playing. That was the analysis.
0: Yeah, apparently.
1: Very good points all around. I will add, though, the Raiders have been doing this 2-0 start without Brock Bowers as well. Best tight end in the league, arguably, who you said may set all-time records if he's healthy this year, and he's not. I'm still going with the Browns. I set up the Raiders. I'm still going with the Browns. I forgot about the point that we thought he may never play again, never allowed in an NFL building again with a key card. Not without calling somebody, yo, can you let me in? So I'm going to go, this is the biggest surprise of the season. Has to be Deshaun Watson is still the starter for the Cleveland Browns, and it makes sense once it doesn't make sense. In other words, once you made the decision to start him, coming off the win this week, he could go 2-1.
2: Is there anything that's more illustrative of how bad he's been than the fact that we just crowned a champion, that the biggest surprise during 2 weeks of the NFL season is that Deshaun Watson won a singular football game? One game. That's our biggest surprise.
0: Yes.
1: It's a well-made point.
0: I just don't know how Browns fans are supposed to feel with Deshaun Watson being their quarterback this Sunday.
1: I know how you're going to feel coming up. You're going to have a smile on your face, maybe a tear in your eye when we talk to a 2-time Super Bowl champion head coach for the New York Football Giants and CeCe's coach when he won a Super Bowl in 2011 over the New England Patriots. 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
1: Your forecast for today, we'll have sunshine, a high of 68 degrees. For tonight, mostly clear skies with a low of 45. For Friday, more sunshine, a high of 68 with a light northerly wind. Friday night for football should be absolutely perfect. Overnight, we'll have clear skies and a low of 47 degrees. For Skynet Weather, I'm Bert Richardson, ESPN Radio 1430 AM and 105.7 FM.
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4: 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I'm Ty Higgins. 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I don't have very far to go for today's midday broadcast. Wilmington College is right next to us in the Big Red Barn at the corner of Corn and Market. If you're not coming to Farm Science Review, make sure and listen in and learn how Wilmington College's agriculture program is built for purpose. Farmland values continue to show strength across the Farm Credit Mid-America territory. Northeastern Ohio in particular really stands out in this new report from Farm Credit Mid-America. Farmland values increasing 17.6% in that part of the state over the last year. Jennifer Reithman is head of collateral production at Farm Credit Mid-America.
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4: 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December corn down a quarter penny, 528 and three quarters. March, 543 and a quarter a bushel at last check, down by a quarter cent as well. Soybeans for November, 1317 and a half. That's a loss of a half penny. January down three quarters at 1333. And beans for March of next, 1341 and a half, down by a penny. December wheat, 704 and a half. That's down 4 cents. March, 4 cents lower at last check, 720 and one quarter. Yesterday after the livestock trade, October live cattle, 215 better at 220.92. December, 222.35 up to 90. February, 310 higher at 223.65. October feeder cattle, 530 to the good at 333.32. November feeders, 329.50 up by 630. October lean hogs, 79.87 up 60 points. December down 67 at 70.32. For the Ohio AgNet, I'm Ty Higgins reporting. We'll see you down the road.
7: Ever head coach, yeah. Coach Coughlin is the only coach that I've been around in high-level football.

0: character development of the man than he did actually winning football games. But he was damn good at doing the latter as well.
1: Explain the difference of the other way without naming names.
0: Well, I mean, the priority is making sure that you develop good men. And I think that Coach's philosophy in a lot of ways was, if I develop the man, I will get

0: why with those championship winning teams for Coach Coughlin, the through line for all of them is that everybody in that locker room to a man loved one another. Mm. Now, we didn't necessarily like every single person in the locker room, but you loved them. And that's important because when it comes to those critical moments where you have to sacrifice for the greater good of the team, you're not only willing to do it, you view it as a privilege to have the opportunity to do it.
1: And it connects you in a way that is necessary in order for you to go out there and win a championship, which you did.
0: No doubt, Smalls. I mean, the trophy only weighs 7 pounds, but it takes 53 men to hold it up.
1: Mm. And, see, have we always say that...
2: Is that John Wooden or you, just to make sure? I don't know, because that's a good line.
0: Well, I don't know how much the college basketball trophy weighs. I just know the Lombardi trophy weighs 7.5 pounds.
2: Okay, just making sure.
0: Sterling silver, made by Tiffany's. I'm just saying, takes 53 men to hold it up.
1: We always say that we're a Super Bowl winning show because CC won a Super Bowl, so that makes Coach Coughlin our coach.
0: Yes.
1: The coach of our show.
0: Yes.
1: And the way that you just described his leadership philosophy... Seems like Evan Cohen could get on board with that.
0: You know the frustrating part about the news that we got around Jackson Dart yesterday?
1: Hmm.
0: It's that it felt like the Giants were on track to have that secret sauce, that connectivity. When you listen to Patrick Ricard, when you listen to, you know, Dart, when you listen to some of the other veterans in that locker room talk about the connectedness that this team has, and then for that all to be affected by Jackson getting injured. Everything, all of the aspirations that this team had coming off of week one and a dominant performance against the Dallas Cowboys, to have it seemingly disappear, it's really tough. I feel bad for Jackson, but I also feel really bad for New York Giants fans out there.
2: It's interesting you say it that way because I've been thinking about this the last couple of days, actually, because I was listening to the Hoop Collective podcast with Wendy and McMahon, and they were talking about the Warriors, and they were joking around about Pods, Brandon Podziemski, and like some of his crazy comments, and they were going back in the day with Monta Ellis and some of the comments that he made. And I'm like, boy, the Warriors have a way about them. Like, they're like, you better be like Steph and Clay and Draymond. And I know Draymond talks, but like, the Giants have a way about them that if you're not, like, John Harbaugh feels like that way that Parcells had and Coughlin had. And I just think that that's such an interesting point. And when the Dart injury happens, it doesn't feel like that way. At least in the moment. All right, Coach Coughlin's going to join us in just a couple of minutes. We will get to him next. We're on Sportsmanlike, presented by Progressive Insurance.
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16: We are unsportsmanlike here on ESPN Radio. ESPN 2, we are presented by Progressive Insurance. And joining us now, CC's forever coach, two-time Super Bowl champion head coach for the New York Football Giants, but probably in his mind, and rightfully so, more importantly, the head of the J Fund, his foundation, his charity that he does amazing things with, and Mario Kart racer Tom Coughlin joining us here on Unsportsmanlike. Wait, before we get into the charity and the football, Mario in a kart, in a go-kart, what was that?
17: Let me tell you something. Eli and O'Hara were trying to kill me. Okay? They were trying to kill me. I purposely went to the back of the pack and just had a nice time driving along. And these two birds come over the top of a hill and come roaring down. And if they'd have been able to put me against the wall, I would have been in a lot of trouble.
16: So for those who are not aware of this story, Coach went go-kart racing. He had the Mario outfit on. Eli Manning, Sean O'Hara, his two former players, won Super Bowls with, for their show with the Giants. My guess, Coach.
17: John Harbaugh was there too.
16: Oh, John Harbaugh was there too. So my guess is they can't really ever get you. Except maybe in a go-kart, right? I mean, is that really what happened there?
17: Well, whatever circumstance, if it's competitive, those two birds are coming out of the woodwork to try to, you know, to try to win. So it was a race, but they tried to put me into the wall. And-

0: They did big time. They flew over the top of one of the crests. And if you've ever seen it, it's an interesting concept because you can go very fast in those go-karts. But they came down a hill and I was in a lot of trouble. I'm putting along and they're trying to put me in the wall. And if they did, I would have had some problems.
1: Coach, we'll get to the football in a minute. And of course, we'll talk about the push-up-a-thon with your charity. But I do want to ask you about your former player, Jay McGillis, the inspiration and the namesake for the J Fund. Can you please tell our audience who might not be familiar about Jay McGillis?
0: Well, in 1991, Chris, thank you for leading in that way. In 1991, I was the head coach of the Boston College Eagles, and I had come from the New York Giants as an assistant, and we had just won Super Bowl 25 in Tampa against the Buffalo Bills. Jay was my starting strong safety, and Jay was a tough kid from Brockton, Mass., you know, the home of the champions. And so Jay, redheaded Irish kid, you know, I can see him in the off-season program with the cheeks are red as can be, you know, just as he's running around the track and that kind of thing. But we get into the season, and we come back from Syracuse late in the season, and the trainer came to me and said, I don't think Jay can play this week. I said, what do you mean he can't play? He said, well, he's got, you know, swollen glands, he's got running a temperature, and we're not sure exactly what it is. And I said, well, can we find out so that maybe we can get him back in action? Well, it wasn't the flu. It was leukemia, and it was a shock to our team. We were just shocked. And over the course of the next few months, it was a ravaging form of leukemia. But I can remember running to, eventually Jay ended up in Dana-Farber, and I would run to see him like at noon, and I had a driver, my GA, I said, get the car, boom, we go down, I see Jay come back. And during the course of this, you could see how the family runs to the bedside of the sick child. They're not going to let the child, you know, be by himself. They're trying to encourage, trying to make him feel like everything's going to be fine. His siblings come home. Matter of fact, his sister Kathy moved into the hospital room with him so he wouldn't be alone. And one time, late in the spring, one of my players, Mike Panos, came to me and said, Coach, we have to do something to help the McGillis family. And I said, well, what do you mean? I wasn't sure what he was getting at. I said, come in and sit down and tell me about it. He said, they're not paying any bills. They're not working. They're with Jay. They're with him every day that they can possibly be. And the bills are mounting up. We need to do something financially to help them. So we talked about it. And what we came up with at that time, Chris, was a lift-a-thon. And we sent the players out into the community and they got pledges. In those days, we maxed lift before the summer break, and it was bench, squat, power clean, you know how that goes. So they came back and they raised, our players raised $50,000, and at halftime of the spring game, we presented the McGillis family with a check for $50,000 to help them pay, to keep them in their home, to keep food on the table, knowing full well what they were going through. And so Judy and I, who had been with the family, watched how this progressed all along. Now the idea of how we might be able to help came to bear. Jay passed away July 3rd, 1992, and it was a devastating blow to our team, to the university, etc., because of the quality of the individual. Great teammate, good student, everything you could imagine.
2: Well, thanks
0: for the idea that Judy and I came away with is that if we ever had a chance to give back, we would give back in the name, image, and likeness of Jay McGillis, and we had an idea how we could help by raising funds. So that's the genesis of the way in which the idea of helping a family through this terrible ordeal came about.
2: Well, Coach, you obviously have done amazing things. The J Fund continues to do amazing things. And you mentioned the Lift-A-Thon being part of the origin story of the J Fund. Right. Tell us about Push-Up-A-Thon. What's the next iteration of that, and how can people get involved?
0: The Push-Up-A-Thon is a modern-day version of the Lift-A-Thon. And it's intended to be fun. And intended to be team. So, you know, five-man teams doing push-ups from the 28th of September to the 2nd of October, recording each night on a portal exactly how many push-ups they did that day, competing against

0: against each other. And then at the end of the week, we'll determine in New York and in New Jersey the media groups who won, so that bragging rights are established for them, but also the idea as we go through the week of what the families go through when they have a child with cancer. Their lives are changed forever, okay? They definitely are. Think about what we're going through today. Think about food costs. Think about gas costs. Those are the two requests we get the most for in this day about how we can help, believe it or not. The J Fund's mission is to be there for families who have a child with cancer. We're going to be there. We're going to keep them in their home. We'll pay their mortgage. We'll pay their rent. We'll put food on their table. We'll transport them back and forth to the hospital. We'll be there for them. We'll present them with opportunities to have fun, to take a day off from cancer. But this is an idea that we came up with to focus attention again on the J Fund in our 31st year, and Jay McGillis's number was 31.
1: We're talking with former NFL head coach, two-time NFL Super Bowl champion as a head coach, one time as an assistant coach, Tom Coughlin, here on Unsportsmanlike, CC's coach, tcjfund.org. We were at the event last year. It's amazing what he and his team have done. In all honesty, you go to it and you're just in tears by the end of it because it's so emotional. We have the thank you bracelets that we've had on, and we have the Tom Coughlin headbands that we now have, yes, which we appreciate, yes, as very well.
0: Cool. I like those headbands. Chris, you look really good.
1: Now mine may have some hair dye on it by the end of it, but here we go. All right, so there we go, coach.
0: I was gonna say, do you think it's big enough to get around Chris's
1: head? Let's go down Canty's head. Here we go, coach. Let's go. You got to coach him through it.
2: It
1: looks good.
3: Let's go.
1: We have the Tom.
2: These are very comfortable.
1: Yeah, very comfortable.
3: Absolutely.
0: They are comfortable.
1: Coach.
0: And they're going to be really nice for you guys to wear all next week.
3: Yep. All right. Doing our push-ups. That's right.
1: Doing the push-ups.
0: Let's hit the floor and give me quick 25.
1: I don't know that I can do one. Coach, all of New York credits you, rightfully so, for the two Super Bowls. You're going to credit the team, understood. The world credits you for raising money for childhood cancer, which is even more important, so kudos to you. Should we credit you for John Harbaugh to the Giants also?
0: Well, I was involved because John and I are good friends. And I, you know, when John was fired in Baltimore, I called him on the phone and congratulated him on his run in Baltimore and his success and so on and so forth. And he texted me back and said that he would like some advice if I was amenable to that. And we talked and so on and so forth. Chris Mara very much involved. But I wanted, no question, I wanted John to be the next head coach of the New York Giants because of what he brings to the table, his credibility, the way that he coached, the quality of person that he is, the leadership skills that he has. And during this time, very difficult time, you'll never downplay the loss of a quarterback, but you need strong, strong leadership at this time, because while the team and everyone around it in the city of New York is down, we will come back up. And when we come back up, it'll be John who's pointing out, well, let's see, Jackson didn't play on the defensive side of the ball. You know how this goes, Chris. Mm-hmm. Jackson didn't play over there. Jackson did not punt the ball. He did not kick off. Our offensive line is intact. You know, we're trying to do the best we can with the other spots. And so the spirit will come back up. Okay, the competitive drive will come back up. Now, there's some challenges. There's no doubt about it. And we all feel terrible about Jackson and the injury and the fact that what he's going to have to go through and the way that he worked in the offseason and the way that he was an outstanding individual in terms of accepting the new coach, buying into everything that John said, and wanting to be the very best that he could be. So we feel terrible about that. But let's face it, there's a lot of football left to be played. And as we look at, for example, Seattle, who won two football games with their backup quarterback. Now Jameis, who gets to take the, you know, the snaps during the course of the week and prepare the way you want him to prepare. You know, again, there's more work to be done. There's no doubt about it. Maybe another a quarterback from somewhere, although that's a difficult thing because obviously everyone knows if you're interested, then the price has already gone up.

0: But that's just the nature of the business.
1: Coach, I know that you said there's a lot of work to be done and that John Harbaugh is the right person to be in that room. However, I'm just curious from your perspective as a great leader of men. Week one, the Giants beat the Dallas Cowboys at home Sunday night football. It was electric. It felt like something special could be brewing with the Giants. Then obviously, unfortunately, Jackson gets injured. They lose the game. Just the emotional high and then the devastating low that followed that. From a coach's perspective, how do you handle that emotional roller coaster with your team?
0: Well, it's not an easy thing. But to be honest, to be open and to acknowledge, to recognize the fact that, you know, when you lose a player in any position, it's a blow. It's a blow. It's a blow. It's terrible. You know, you acknowledge those things. But then, as I just said, what you do is you realize that that the guys are competitive. Now, the problem is the week goes by so darn fast that all of a sudden you're sitting there, you know, it's game plan day and we got to get started on the next opponent. And we're still feeling it, and we're still hearing about it every day in the news in New York, et cetera, et cetera. But they're competitors. It's a team that was given great kudos, obviously, for the right reason. The way they played against Dallas was superb. And you take those two, I call them green zone opportunities that were there last week. What would have happened if that was, you know, 14 points right there? You know that would have given a greater impression of how that game was to end. But there's no doubt you're on an emotional roller coaster, but it has to be dealt with in an honest and a straightforward way, and then looking forward to the next opponent.
2: Coach, Giants fans are processing an all too familiar feeling with the starting quarterback being out due to injury. The Giants, post Eli Manning, have had 11 different starting quarterbacks. It gives you a full appreciation for who Eli Manning was as a quarterback, never missing a game due to injury.
0: Well, was it right there, yeah. Chris. That's where I was going. What you really appreciate about Eli is the knowledge. I mean, he's had separated shoulders. He's played with them. You know how that goes. But every week as you game planned, Eli was there. You knew he was there. And you knew also that because of the quality of the athlete, the intelligence, so on and so forth, there's really nothing you could not put in front of him that he would not comprehend. So that was, for a coaching staff, that's a great feeling.
2: Coach, I do want to ask you this question. Jackson missed multiple games last year due to concussion. He's going to miss the entire regular season this year. As John Harbaugh continues to focus on building his football team, how do you factor in the uncomfortable fact pattern that we've seen with Jackson Dart missing time due to injury?
0: Well, that's unfortunate. And there, and in the boardroom, as I would say, decisions have to be made. You know, you at some point you may have to get bring another quarterback in, a young quarterback in to be developed. All those things will be played out here as you go along. It's unfortunate. He's a great competitor. You know, I know John in the spring was very, very impressed. You know, let's get Jackson back healthy. And I think that's what the Giants have done, is taken every precaution with this talented young athlete. And hopefully, you know, this knee injury, he can put it behind him. You know, Mahomes seems to be doing very well with the brace that he's wearing. So going forward, let's be positive about that.
3: Well, Coach, the hypothetical that we have played out is an interesting one because of the name. The late, great Ernie Accorsi back in the day was able to get a quarterback by the name of Eli Manning who wanted to play for the Giants. There's another Manning that's going to be drafted in the top 10, and if the Giants have a pick in the top 10, I'm just asking the question, could history repeat itself? Could Arch ask to play for the Giants?
0: That's an incredible reach. I mean, I didn't even thought about that one. Let's let this kid play it out at Texas and see what the final, what the season ending is like. They've already had a great win, and he made a nice, really nice recovery and come back in the second half.
2: Mm-hmm.
0: See what happens. But I will say this, okay?
3: Mm-hmm.
0: All right, we all mourn the death of Ernie Accorsi, okay? Because in Ernie, you had a very

0: unique individual. Very, very sharp. Came up through the ranks as a PR guy. Got into the personnel business. Was an ally and a great friend of George Young. But what Ernie did, and if you think about this, you have dual ownership with the Giants. Ernie went in his room, shut the door, locked the door, and made the deal, okay? And to Ernie, and all, there's obvious buildup, I mean, so on and so forth, but Ernie had studied Eli from the time he was a very young player at Mississippi. But he knew what he wanted, and the price was high, no doubt about it. But he was willing to pay for it, and what the result was two Super Bowl championships.
1: Tom Coughlin, certainly not a reach to think he's going to continue to hit millions and millions of dollars raised teaming up against childhood cancer in the J Fund, tcjfund.org. That's the letter T, the letter C, J-A-Y-F-U-N-D.org. If you have it to donate, Coughlin, Coach Coughlin and his team do amazing things with it. They have big events coming up if you want to be a part of those as well. They've got the push-up challenge, and we forever thank Coach Coughlin for everything you did for this guy sitting in the middle of us here in one Chris Canty, who speaks so highly of you on a day-to-day basis.
0: He was a huge help. Chris did a great job for us in New York, and he's gone on to be a great diplomat for professional football and for the New York Giants. And I just want to remind people too, thank you very much, Evan, for what you said. But remember, October 7th is our Champions for Children evening down at Pier 60. And this is our major, major fundraiser in New York. And we're all excited about that. Mike Brown, the head coach of the New York Knicks, will be with us. So it'll be a great evening.
1: Two champion coaches in the building together, and many other people along the way.
2: New York legends.
1: Coach, thank you so much. We appreciate it. And we'll see you in a week and a half or so.
0: Thank you for helping us to launch the push-up-a-thon.
1: Tom Coughlin, your head coach forever and great headbands. I think I don't know. I don't know. I'm going to take mine off.
3: I'll be there at Pier 60 on October 7th. But, you know, Coach Coughlin does a lot of great things for charity. He does a lot of great things to help people in the community. Can we get Coach Coughlin to Canton, please?
1: I'm glad you said that.
3: Can we get him to Canton?
1: When I was doing notes, I was ready to introduce him as Hall of Famer. He's not in the Hall of Fame.
2: That's ridiculous.
3: Can we get Coach Coughlin to Canton? What are we waiting on?
1: Well, they changed the voting, thankfully.
3: What are we doing? Like, Wendy, what are we doing here?
2: I mean,
3: there is no argument against putting this man in the Hall of Fame.
2: It's a no-brainer.
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7: I'm Jay Fox on the Ohio News Network. In Southwest Ohio, 9 people are detained after chaining themselves to Kroger headquarters in protest. ONN's Jared Allen has more.
8: Several dozen activists were demonstrating Wednesday morning outside Kroger's headquarters in downtown Cincinnati when 9 were arrested. They were upset about Kroger's use of eggs from caged chickens, and they want the supermarket chain to transition to cage-free eggs. Cincinnati's police chief says the situation at the scene was peaceful. Charges will include criminal trespassing and resisting arrest.
7: Less than 2 weeks after U.S. Senator John Husted said he was considering withholding federal highway funding from states that issue driver's licenses to undocumented immigrants, the Ohio Republican legislature

0: legislature has done just that. Kaylee Marentette of ONN affiliate WTOL-TV in Toledo explains.
1: Senator Husted and Senator Bernie Moreno introduced the Red Light Act, which would withhold certain federal highway funding from states that issue driver's licenses to people who cannot prove they are legally in the country. Husted says the other driver, Washington Nala Ochoa, was in the country illegally and had a Connecticut drive-only license.
0: In Northeast Ohio, healthcare workers at Cleveland Clinic's Lutheran Hospital have gone on strike, citing dangerous staffing levels and an ongoing wage dispute. For the Ohio News Network, I'm Jay Fox.
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0: Send Michelle Smallman cake because she at least seemed open to it. Canty gets no cake. No cake for Canty. Canty, he can't keep an open mind when it comes to cake. So none for him. But I will send Michelle and Evan cake, and I guarantee you that they like it.
29: Canty's going to take a slice in the break room. Now, he's not going to do it on camera. But when it's, you know, the cake that's just left over in the break room?
0: Yes.
29: Canty's going to get a little bit of it.
30: Sorry, Canty, you get no cake.
31: No, I resent the implication that I would steal somebody's food at the break room. I'm not going in the refrigerator and taking food that's not mine at work. I can do that at home. I'm not going to do it at work.
30: I mean, what if it was sitting
0: we'll
30: there.
0: We'll have more on that in 2 hours, by the way. Stay tuned. That's the deepest tease ever.
32: What if you know it's a community cake? You know how sometimes things are put out in a shared space for everyone to enjoy? What if you knew it was a community cake? Would you then indulge?
31: If it was the orange cake?
32: Orange juice cake, yes.
31: No.
0: You would try a bite.
31: No.
0: No?
31: Why would I want to do that to myself?
0: By the way, when
32: I am thrilled I'm getting some cake.
0: When you have community work food and people order pizza, why does anyone ever order the veggie pizza?
32: I never eat
33: community
32: food.
33: Oh, you know why?
0: No, I don't, actually.
33: Here, because we used to have an employee, and Michelle, I'll tell you after who it is.
32: Oh, I can't wait for that.
33: They would order a specialty pizza ordered. They would eat the rest of the

0: stuff and then take the specialty home as like a separate, like.
1: That's wrong.
2: I have my guess.
1: Just,
2: right now.
1: If you're going to do a pizzas for the masses, you order plain. And you know everybody would be fine.
3: Or pepperoni.
4: Pepperoni.
1: Okay, fine. But the veggie, no. Have you ever been to the office thing? Everybody, there's not been a point that people agree with me more than this. Office pizza, veggie pizza is always the only leftovers. The only leftovers.
4: I don't know why they order veggie pizza.
1: That's what I'm saying to you.
2: Yeah, just get a plain cheese if someone is a vegetarian.
4: Just like I don't know why you would put orange juice in cake.
2: So they're, as Matt said, he's going to send cake to Evan and myself. If we bring it in, are you saying you won't even try a bite?
4: I'm going to reserve judgment until you try it. For the most part, I trust your food takes. You're not Dan Orlovsky, so if you say it's worth the whole college try, then I'll give it a go.
2: Okay, deal.
4: Yeah.
1: Next one, Pat.
3: I just can't believe that Matt Jones called Michelle a New Yorker. Thought she was Midwest Michelle, but whatever.
4: She can't be Midwest Michelle when she lives in New York.
2: I do live here, Pat.
3: I mean, you got to pick one then. How many places can you claim before you can't keep claiming places?
2: I don't
3: places?
2: Claim New York. I live here.
3: You don't claim New York?
1: You don't claim New York?
3: What are you talking about?
2: I don't say I'm a New Yorker. I live in New York City. I love New York, but I'm a Midwesterner.
1: Okay.
4: But
2: I've never once said that I'm a New Yorker.
4: But if you're a Midwesterner and you don't plan on going back to the Midwest,
1: I was going
4: to
1: say that. But thank you for doing it. Thank you for doing that. So I didn't have to.
4: You're not.
2: No, but they say you have to live in the city. Hold on. They say you have to live in the cities for 10 years until you can even consider.
3: Who says that?
1: Who's the they?
3: Just made up they.
4: The universal they.
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8: I'm Marcela Sanchez with an AP News Minute. Treasury Secretary Scott Bessent says top U.S. and Chinese officials have agreed to extend a trade truce until January. He made the announcement during a Fox News Channel interview as President Trump welcomed Chinese President Xi Jinping at Joint Base Andrews yesterday. Meanwhile, some lawmakers from both parties are bashing Trump's move to host China's leader.
9: It's not just from Democrats like Michigan Senator Alyssa Slotkin, a former CIA analyst who says the whole thing is hard to stomach.
10: To watch the president roll out the red carpet, fall over himself.
9: And top Senate Democrat Chuck Schumer. Even Roger Wicker, the Senate Armed Services Committee's Republican chair, is not happy she was invited.
11: A brutal, unelected, and oppressive dictator
9: who wants to dominate his neighbors. Sagar Meghani, Washington.
8: And I'm Marcela Sanchez.
12: I'm still going for it, even with higher stroke risk from atrial fibrillation and irregular heartbeat not caused by a heart valve problem. 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
2: Your Skynet forecast for this afternoon. We'll have showers likely. Those will mainly happen between 1 and 3 o'clock. It'll be cloudy with a high of 63 degrees. Easterly winds with wind gusts as high as 25 miles per hour. Tonight, a chance of showers overnight. It'll be cloudy, but gradually becoming partly cloudy with an overnight low of 53. For Thursday, sunshine returns with a high of 69 degrees. For Skynet weather, I'm Kara Stallings, ESPN Radio 1430 AM and 105.7 FM.
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6: 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Deion Dawkins is the most fun guy on the Buffalo Bills. Wait, are you wearing?
7: He's vibing.
6: You know what? I'm not even going to do the introduction. Just, you're singing already?
8: Right, it's a vibe, man.
6: Turn it into the scene.
8: Come on.
6: Let's go.
8: We found the vibe.
6: Just the price I pay.
9: Okay, that's enough.
6: Okay, sorry. Right.
8: Yeah.
6: Oh, my bad. My bad. Okay, I went too far.
8: Oh, don't do that.
6: Deion Dawkins is an offensive tackle. He's a five-time Pro Bowler. He's the Schnowman. He's also the executive producer and a central voice in the big series that's on NFL Network, the documentary series Building Buffalo, premiering tonight, 7 p.m. Eastern, NFL Network, ESPN app. Additional replays of episodes 1 and 2 are available Friday and Saturday on the NFL Network. So, Building Buffalo, that is the name of this series. What is it? Explain it. How'd you get involved in it?
8: Yeah, man. I do a lot of things, right? Like a lot of people, you know, put their attention in fashion. Some people like put their attention in, you know, like real estate. I enjoy film. I enjoy visuals, right? Like I enjoy production. And, you know, with connecting at my dots and making a couple calls, like I had a couple of people that were making a film and I was like, well, I would love to help. And when I have my production like company called Snow Envision Films, and with my production and company, we just bounced off and it was just a hit. And with this film of what it is, it's like the world knows that we have our new stadium, and in our new stadium there's a group of people that obviously that have built the stadium, right? And the story is about the people that built the stadium and the obstacle courses that they went through to get this job done, because it's a large job, and there's a group of people that are the unsung heroes of that job site, right? The ones that got to go in first, come out last, stay there all day. They might not get that overall shine, but they still deserve that spotlight. And I kind of felt the same way because I'm an offensive lineman. And sometimes as an offensive lineman, you don't get that shine. So my thought was put the attention on those guys. And those gals, and let them get their shine.
9: I love that, Deion. I love that because a lot of people, a lot of the unsung heroes that don't get the credit that they deserve to make some of the things that we know and love. And I'm curious, through going through this production of Building Buffalo, what is one of the most interesting things that you learned about the crew behind the scenes that are actually did the job to build the stadium? What's one of the most interesting things that you found fascinating?
8: Man, the fact that there's like a quarterback, there's a left tackle, there's a left guard, there's a center, there's a

0: right guard, there's a right tackle. And literally, one piece can't move without the other piece moving, right? Because then, for example, like, just as an analogy, one of the coolest things, it's almost in correlation, like, you know, like, if you call a play in football, and if the quarterback has to have a five-step drop or a quick drop where you got to go and jump the DN, or if a or more so, like, as a receiver, if the receiver has a crossing route and another receiver has a tight crossing route at 3 yards, they're going to run into each other and they'll never get open, right? Because they'll hit each other. In this case, it's the same thing, right? Like, all right, like, we need 20 pallets of 4x4s to, like, go to level 12. Or, you know, like we need all of the metal to go to level 12. And now they're both going to level 12 and now they hit, right? And now they can't be on that same floor because the weight is too heavy or this is that. Mm. So understanding that there's a quarterback calling all of the calls and now everything has to kind of intertwine the right way for everything to work the right way so there's no problems that can be easily avoided if the communication was presented.
1: So, Deion, when I'm watching Building Buffalo, who is the Deion Dawkins of the build, of the job sites? Because when I'm watching, now that you're saying it's akin to a football team, I want to know who the Deion Dawkins is so I can clock how they're working.
0: Oh, man, I would say, honestly, my dog, Deuce, man. Deuce.
1: Deuce is the Deion Dawkins.
0: It's this big old dude, man. Deuce is probably like 6'7", just this giant, massive of a guy with a great heart, great personality. And, you know, he just, like, when you see Deuce, you're just like, all right, yep. Like, he's one of those guys.
2: So I have an idea, by the way. We're talking with Deion Dawkins, of course, great offensive tackle, 5-time Pro Bowler for the Buffalo Bills. Building Buffalo tonight, 7 p.m. Eastern, NFL Network. Michelle Smallman, Chris Canty, Evan Cohen. Next time you're on with us, which I think at this rate is going to be next week, why don't you bring Deuce with you and you do the combined interview with us, national TV and radio, just throwing that out there.
1: Give Deuce some shine.
2: Yeah, we got to give him a shout-out on this. But I have a question for you. I was thinking about this with you in my preparation. So I'm watching last week, you and Ryan Fitzpatrick just make sounds at each other, okay? Like, just noises at each other. And then I'm thinking, all right, so what are the Deion Dawkins Buffalo Bills QB power rankings? Because I'm thinking to myself, he clearly has a different language with Fitzpatrick. Mm. Matt Barkley threw him a touchdown. Okay. Jim Kelly is a god. And then there's this other Josh Allen guy. So what are your Buffalo Bills QB rankings as per your likings of them?
0: Oh, man. I don't think that you could put me in that position, man.
3: That's the right answer.
0: I'm gonna tell you the truth. I love them all, but when it comes down to it, if you've thrown me to a touchdown pass, you're my all-time favorite. And Josh, I've had more time, and with Josh is my favorite. And then I guess we have to go Matt and Barkley because Barkley threw me my first touchdown. And then Fitzy, I would go Fitzy. You know
2: what is that? What are those noises that you make towards each other, though?
0: Oh, bro, it's just something that I do, man. I like to have fun, you know, and I'm a skate like that. I'm just a show guy, so I do all type of stuff. I'll be like, like, it's just like I just go crazy, man. You know, it's just me, happy soul.
3: Well, y'all went crazy in your home opener, breaking in Highmark Stadium, dropping 41 on the Detroit Lions. Mm-hmm. And I'm curious, Deion, as you're doing this Building Buffalo series, your team went about the business this offseason in training camp of building the 2026 Buffalo Bills. And so I'm curious, under Joe Brady, what are some of the differences that you've seen in terms of how you've put your football team together as opposed to years past?
0: Man, I always give the overall thought of it, it's more so like, you know, I've been in Buffalo for 10 years, which I'm blessed to say, right? I've been here with Ed McDermott in 10 years. And, you know, we've had a defensive hemisphere of a coach. Everyone knows McDermott's a wrestling guy. He's a defensive coach. You know, he's great at defense. He can coach the defense, defense. Now, you know, it's just the opposite side. We have an offensive hemisphere coach. And with having an offensive head spear coach, everything is just a little bit different, right? Like, if you favor

0: like, you know, a UFC champion, like, you're going to favor that champion, right? Like, our coach favors offense. He's going to favor that offense, right? So you're going to see, and what the world sees is just more of an offensive-driven football team where, you know, it's kind of just like, in my mind, somebody having a PlayStation controller and playing Madden, right? But he keeps the offense on the field. He never goes to defense, which he does, but, you know, it's just, he enjoys offense, offense, offense, offense. And when you have a coach that enjoys offense, offense, offense, offense, and when you have the best offensive player in the world, you know, magic happens.
1: And that best offensive player in the world is your quarterback, Josh Allen. And you were just doing the quarterback rankings, Deion. I'm wondering if you considered dropping Josh Allen lower, just a hint lower on those rankings after you saw his reaction to the spider at the podium. I mean, I know you had a spider loose in your house. So you were like, what was your reaction when you saw Josh Allen's reaction to a spider, knowing what you had dealt with with a spider in your home? And give us that story for people that don't know it.
0: Man, yeah, so the quick story about the spider, my fiance loves my kids, right? And I love my kids too, but she loves my kids just a little bit more because she gets them whatever they want, like a spider. So my daughter's birthday was April 1st. She got my youngest daughter, Coco, which is her favorite animal, which is spider. She got her a pet tarantula, right? My son is so curious about the spider that he pushes down the cage and the cage breaks when me and Deanna are not home. So we come home and the nanny's like, did you guys do something with the spider? And we're like, no, the spider should be in his cage. So we come home. We're like, obviously, like, we're like, bro, this is not good. This is not good. So we come home. The spider cage is open and it's in our theater room area of our home. And in a theater room, like, you know, it's dark, it's carpet, it's padded, it's comfortable. It's like, you know, a theater. And
2: so the spider's
0: like,
2: in there, beat up.
0: This is the, and the spider is in the theater, comfy, living his best life. It's warm in there. It's just like, oh, man, this is not good. So I literally went on a tarantula hunt in my house for 2 days. And the crazy thing is I didn't immediately put my family in a different hotel or in a home. We just were like, look, this is y'all doing. If the spider comes and visits you, this should be a learning lesson. And I was just hoping that I found that spider, which I didn't find it. Deanna found that spider, and the spider was obviously somewhere where it needed to be, which was in the shower. I felt like that the shower was thirsty, and Deanna used her mom's senses and was like, Deion, you should just look where the spider would want to be, somewhere where it can eat or somewhere where it can drink. And we found that spider. And then we see Josh had a spider on the podium. And I officially learned that Josh is extremely scared of spiders, which, you know, I would rather him be scared of spiders than anything else in the world. So it's a good thing.
3: Deion, this is the crazy thing though. For everyday people like Michelle and I, who are not like you, Deion Dawkins, Buffalo Bills, or Chris Canty sitting right here, who's 6'8", 330, winning a Super Bowl, attacking quarterbacks. It's crazy to think that Josh Allen is like not afraid of Canty, but is afraid of a spider.
0: And that's exactly what I was just trying to say. It is great that he is afraid of spiders and not football players.
3: Okay, so I have a question for you though on this. So you are so fun and happy-go-lucky. We always see you without a shirt on. Are you planting? Yeah, are you planting any seeds for the post NFL WWE career? Is that what we're doing? Because I know you're a big wrestling guy.
0: Yeah. Man, so I'm a tell you this. Yes, me and my brother, right? We destroyed our house growing up, right? Like, we never had a box spread or box spring because we broke them all. I was doing Swanton Bomb, Jeff Hardy moves off of the dresser onto my brother on the bed.
1: Wow.
0: And my brother wrestles right now. And my brother is at a stage underneath the WWE, and he's pushing that. And I've told him.
3: He's in NXT?
0: He has told me. He's like at
3: almost there
0: level, like,
3: yeah,
0: yes, like, but like he does like small shows like AEW and stuff like that. And he and myself, our dream is to be tag team champions one day. Like, we all watch Kane and The Undertaker. And when I mean that, and my brother is one of those ones in that wrestling world, like how I love football to the height that I love it, my brother is that about wrestling as well as myself. But my brother is like the guru, the secret guru.

0: of wrestling, and his name is Giant. Wow, I don't think that I could tell his name because he's a Giant Leather.
1: All right. So Dion, what's the tag team name? Because Evan and I have a tag team name. We're Soul Shalom. So I got to know the tag team name for you and your brother. What's your tag team name?
2: Yeah, you need a good one, Dion.
1: I know y'all have workshopped this.
2: Come on.
1: You might not be ready to reveal it, but I got to ask the question. What's the tag team name, bro?
3: And just for clarification, Chris is Soul and I'm Shalom. I know you were wondering that.
0: Soul is Shalom. Oh, man. I have no idea. But when we were younger, we really were the brothers of mass destruction, like Kane and Undertaker.
3: But you're real brothers. They're not real brothers. There's a little bit of a difference there.
0: Yeah.
3: For sure. Right, question on your actual football team. Let's just talk, just us. Nobody's listening. Super Bowl or bust?
0: I don't believe in that. Because that.
3: But you were last year because you fired your coach. Clearly it was.
0: I mean, you asking me, I don't believe in that. I don't believe in that, like, Super Bowl or bust thing, nah. Because, like, what does that mean, right? Like, if we don't win, like, will the Buffalo Bills just sink into the ground and disappear? No. So there is no bust, right? So, but I think that we have our best foot forward to do what we want to do this year. Everything, the energy, feels right. We have a new coach. We have just, like, it's just a new aura. Everything is just refreshing.
1: Dion, as the protector of Josh Allen, how much urgency do you feel to get him to the Super Bowl? Because you just told us that he's the best football player in the world, and the majority, the masses, actually agree with you. So how much urgency do you feel after everything that's happened this offseason to get him to the big game?
0: Yeah, it is definitely a point of emphasis in my life, right? Like, I'm blessed to be who I am in this world, and I am not who I am without Josh Allen, right? So I put him first in everything, respectfully, because if Josh is right, if Josh is upright, if Josh is calm, if Josh is just mentally there, if Josh doesn't have to worry about the best pass rusher coming to hit his blindside, right? If anything like that, if I could just keep Josh sane, I know that I'm doing my job, which keeps his job just that much easier, right? And that's really just that much easier because his job is extremely hard. So the urgency is definitely there, and that's why I push and fight to be the best left tackle in the world, because without me being at my best, then I am putting Josh at a disadvantage. And I love it here, right? I love it here in Buffalo. And I don't want to leave at times. I don't want to leave, right? So with me not wanting to leave, I know that I have to put Josh at the height, and I have to respect myself at the height so I can be here where I'm never a problem for 17 to keep him calm.
2: So you're going to put him first. You're going to keep him calm. We know you protect him from football players. Do you protect him from spiders, too? Can we officially put that on the resume, Dion?
0: I would love to say that I can protect Josh from spiders. But I promise you, have you ever seen, like, that movie Eight-Legged Freaks back in the day?
1: Yeah.
0: There is some things that you can do, and there's some things that you can't do. And when it comes to them eight-legged freaks, I can only protect Josh for so long. But we would have to run together.
3: 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And the killers. I mean, there's nothing better. Look at it. For those on the radio audience, he's dancing. Amazing. You're awesome. Say hi to Deuce for us. Say hi to your brother for us. And we appreciate the time.
0: Love.
3: Dion Dawkins, left tackle, Buffalo Bills. You know what?
1: Oh,
3: he is what to watch for. And his show tonight, What to Watch For, brought to you by Allstate. You're in good hands. What a phenomenal conversation with that guy. If you missed any of it, go back on the podcast. 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
2: Your forecast for today, we'll have sunshine, a high of 68 degrees. For tonight, mostly clear skies with a low of 45. For Friday, more sunshine, a high of 68 with a light northerly wind. Friday night for football should be absolutely perfect. Overnight, we'll have clear skies and a low of 47 degrees. For Skynet weather, I'm Bert Richardson, ESPN Radio 1430 AM and 105.7 FM.
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10: Your Skynet forecast for this afternoon. We'll have showers likely. Those will mainly happen between 1 and 3 o'clock. It'll be cloudy with a high of 63 degrees. Easterly winds with wind gusts as high as 25 miles per hour. Tonight, a chance of showers overnight. It'll be cloudy, but gradually becoming partly cloudy with an overnight low of 53. For Thursday, sunshine returns with a high of 69 degrees. For Skynet weather, I'm Kara Stallings, ESPN Radio 1430 AM and 105.7 FM.
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3: In their window, if you lose to these people on a short week at home in your season opener in Lambeau,
4: you just can't.
3: It cannot happen.
4: Absolutely not.
3: Now, let me paint the picture on how it does happen.
4: Okay, tell me.
3: Green Bay Packers are down 2 starting offensive linemen. No Jaden Reed in this matchup.
4: Correct.
3: And the most penalized team in the National Football League. 32 called penalties, 26 accepted.
4: Sloppy.
3: The fourth most accepted through the first 2 games of a season since the merger.
4: Mm-hmm.
3: You have a situation right now where your running game is inconsistent.
4: That's being nice.
3: And your team is toward the bottom of the league when it comes to pass block win rate. So you're not protecting your quarterback. You're one-dimensional on offense. And you're not going up against a coach that's going to blow the game with mismanagement like we saw with the New York Jets and Aaron Glenn in week 2. So it feels like you're up against it right now, and it's weird that the Green Bay Packers, a team that everybody expects to contend for a title, going up against a team that is amongst the teams with the shortest odds to have the number one overall pick, the Green Bay Packers are only 4.5-point favorites at home on a short week against the Atlanta Falcons.
4: I hear everything you said. I receive it. I was in the building in Atlanta on Sunday and watched that Falcons defense.
3: It's awful.
4: Give up 34 points to the Panthers.
3: It's awful.
4: So they may have a banged up offensive line, no running game, and be one dimensional. They still gave up 34 points to the Carolina Panthers.
5: Dine and combine with Mr. T, Mike Tannenbaum, after Small says this. Maybe your team will get well with the wellness company
4: tonight. They better get well tonight. And there's nothing worse than waking up sick, which I will be tomorrow if the Packers lose. And at this time of year, with the kids back in school surrounded by hundreds of others, yours may bring home a whole new world of viruses and bacteria your family may have no immunity to. No kids, viruses are still everywhere, and one ugly strain just showed up. 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
11: 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Mike Tannenbaum, ESPN NFL Front Office Insider, joins us each and every Thursday at this time. In just a few minutes, we will do Wine, Dine, and Combine with them. But we each have a football-related question we need answers to from former general manager of the Jets and the Dolphins.

0: My T, walk us through what a general manager does when a starting quarterback goes down two games into the season. How do they find help?
1: You scour, Evan, and unfortunately, I've been there many times in my career with Coach Parcells when Vinny Testaverde went down, with Ryan Tannehill, Chad Pennington, and there are no excuses, and everyone's going to deal with injuries. Last year, 64 quarterbacks dealt with an injury, different starting quarterbacks, so we are scouring. We're calling Minnesota about J.J. McCarthy. We're calling Jimmy Garoppolo. We are going to do everything we can to make sure that we put the best representative team on the field, and we believe in Jameis Winston, but both things can be true. We could believe in him, and we could see what our options are.
2: Well, my team, a guy that you and I have both believed in is Jordan Love, the Packers, 1-1, but it hasn't felt great, even though they won versus the Jets last week. What do you need to see from them tonight versus the Atlanta Falcons to win this game at Lambeau?
1: I think more consistency, and we saw in flashes last week, Michelle, like there are certainly plays they make in the passing game. Christian Watson, we can see why they extended him. Matthew Golden, to me, continues to improve, but their offensive line's a concern. Now, look, I think by the end of the season, if the four of us are having a conversation, I think we'll be talking about a Jet defense that's probably better than expectations. So I think we got to be fair, but you know, losing another offensive lineman last week is far from ideal. And I think the lack of the running game makes them one-dimensional, and that's hard on any quarterback. So I do think if and when Josh Jacobs comes back, that's going to help the passing game.
3: Mr. T, one of the bigger surprises through the first 2 weeks of the regular season is just how bad the L.A. Chargers have been. Nobody had it on the board that they would lose to the Arizona Cardinals and the Las Vegas Raiders in the first 2 weeks by a combined score of 52-28. So it calls into question the head coach and the quarterback out there in L.A., and I wanted to ask you, who is closer to the perception of what they are in NFL circles, Jim Harbaugh or Justin Herbert?
1: Yeah, CC, you know, right now it's probably a little bit of both, but probably Herbert, you know, and no one's been a bigger fan of Justin Herbert than I have. That's well documented, but I think what we've learned, and the football gods tell us this every week, Chris, and you know this from every level of football, turnovers are the great equalizer, and when you fumble five times, it's hard to win games. And O'Marrion Hampton's fumble in the fourth quarter, which is ironically the only fumble they lost, was the difference in the game. And they shouldn't even be in that position. But, you know, we're looking at this play by Njoku. That was a terrible play as well. But when you turn the ball over, it's really, really hard to win. And Justin Herbert, you know, you want to be thought of in that next echelon of players. Go beat Josh Allen on the road. That'll quiet down the critics.
0: Mm. Mike Tannenbaum, ESPN NFL front office insider, has the Chiefs and the Dolphins beginning at noon Eastern. Chris Carlin, Mike T on the call coming up on Sunday. Give us a quick thought on that game before we get to Wine, Dine, and Combine here. Do the Dolphins have a shot?
1: Yeah, of course they do. You know, I think Jeff Passley is going to be a really good coach. I think they're going to have to play. It's hard for us to say this, but like, they're going to have to stop the run. I mean, when was the last time we talked about Patrick Mahomes and saying, boy, you got to stop the run? But look, I think Eric Bieniemy quietly may be as impactful of a transaction in the coaching ranks as any in the offseason. Give Andy Reid a lot of credit. I think he's brought back a toughness and a physicality of this offensive line. And Kenneth Walker's playing great. You know, this is Miami's home opener. They started on the road. They stayed out west. And you have a new coach. Malik Willis can make plays. And they absolutely have a chance to beat the Chiefs.
0: All right, Mike T, Wine, Dine, and Combine has gotten so big that we now have a big intro for the segment where Mike asks us questions as if we're going out to dinner or at the Combine. Take a listen.
2: We're cooking spaghetti.
4: Yeah, exactly. Wine, Dine, and Combine with Mike Tannenbaum.
0: Questions that you could either ask when you're out dining with people.
2: Go on.
0: Keep going.
5: What are you talking about?
0: Or it could be used literally at the Combine interviewing players. And he asked us those questions.
4: On Unsportsmanlike.
0: Mike T, the floor is yours.
1: I love it. We got great ones this week. All right. What ordinary thing makes you disproportionately happy?
0: Calendar organization. Just an organ, like, all right, everything's organized. Everything is in front of me. I know exactly where I'm going at exactly what time, and everything is lined up for me for every day of the week.
3: Sour Patch Kids.
2: I can't confirm. Yeah. Mine would be coffee. I love coffee, probably too much. When we go to the turn of our show, basically halfway through at 8 a.m., sometimes our wonderful hair and makeup crew will bring me a second coffee, and they say that I wiggle in my seat like a dog shaking their tail because I get so excited that my second coffee has arrived.

0: one of my teeth.
1: That's great. So if I want to make you happy, I bring Chris Sour Patch candy, Michelle. I bring you coffee, and Evan, what, I bring you like a binder? And yeah.
0: You send me an invite, a calendar invite for a conversation that we're going to have. That's what it is.
2: We're a simple group.
1: All right, this one is really interesting. What dream have you quietly held on to?
0: That I could sing. And I know I can't. But one day in my life, I'm like, wow, I'm going to be able to sing one day.
3: What?
0: He asked the question. It's called a dream.
2: Can you change your voice?
0: What?
3: Right?
2: Like if when I ran the marathon, right? Like I knew if I worked hard enough to run that I could eventually complete it. You can't change your voice.
0: Okay, then I'll say a six pack.
2: That's a good one.
3: Building an apartment building in New York City.
2: Ooh, that's a good one.
1: Interesting.
2: I would say mine is that Illinois would win at football or basketball one day. I've held on to that for quite some time.
1: Well, Indiana just did it, so that's not...
2: That's true, Mike T. That's true.
1: Okay, what memory would you relive for 5 minutes if you could?
3: Oh, signing my contract in free agency with the New York Giants.
2: That's a really good one.
3: Yes.
0: Mike, it's right by your house. The first night that I realized, wait, my wife and I, who have known each other forever, actually maybe more than friends, and we went to dinner in Delray Beach and a tennis tournament in Delray Beach. Like, knowing that going in would be the greatest feeling of my life.
2: Mm. I would say mine would be after I walked off the stage graduating in Illinois and watched my parents and my grandma and the stage and how proud they were. Both my parents did not graduate from college, and my grandmother was an immigrant from Italy. Wow. So for the three of them who raised me to watch me walk across that stage, that was a very proud moment for them, which was a highlight of my life.
0: Great one.
1: That's awesome. What's something that you've been thinking about lately that you really haven't had time to talk to anyone about?
0: Oh, God. Oh, boy.
2: Something you've been
0: thinking about.
3: What trade machine machination?
0: I talk to you guys about that. For me, it's always improvement on parenting because I never feel like it's enough.
1: Amen.
3: How I don't have any more time or agency in my day.
2: That's a good one. Because you don't have time to talk about the fact that you don't have time.
3: Exactly.
0: Coffee table book about coffee tables.
2: Yeah, that's a good one.
3: It's life of a parent of an 8-month-old.
2: I think mine would be me overextending myself. I say yes to everything because I want to experience life and I want to, you know, we work weird hours. So when I have the opportunity to see people I care about, I say yes. I'm probably running myself into the ground, but I say yes to everything. And I haven't been able to really talk to anybody about how to manage my time better.
0: Mm. I can show you how to use Outlook.
2: Yeah, actually, maybe this is good. Ev, you can show me how.
0: Mike T, Wine, Dine, and Combine. One or two more quickly here. Mike, what do you got?
1: All right, we're going deep on this one, Evan. Ooh. What do you think makes a life well-lived?
0: Being happy when you're alone because of the people that will come back when you're not alone. Meaning, if I when I'm alone, can I be happy? And then knowing my wife and kids are going to come back to make me happier. Like having the freedom to be around the people that you want to be around at all times with no apologies attached to it.
3: I would say altruistic charity, doing something for people that can no way, no shape, no form pay you back and not getting credit for it.
2: To echo that sentiment, leave the world better than when you found it. And also, I think a life well lived is when your name is spoken in rooms you're not in, people being like, love that person.
0: All right, I won't tell you what was said about it. Last one. This is awesome, Mike.
1: All right. What part of yourself has changed the most in the last few years?
0: My stomach.
2: Closer to abs? Is that what we're saying?
0: Cece?
3: No nap time.
2: Well, that I agree with.
3: It hurts.
2: I would say over the past few years, I think I've gained a sense of myself in a different way because my whole life I've lived close to home. Even when I went to college, Illinois is not that far from home. It's not a different environment. We're still in the corn, and I'm around people who grew up in the same place. And moving to New York City, I feel like I have gained a sense of self and independence that I did not have prior. Wine, and I gained two new brothers.
0: Wine, Dine, and Combine. Every Thursday, Mike Tannenbaum, tremendous.

0: this job. You'll hear him on the call Sunday, noon Eastern. Chris Carlin, Mike T, of course, Chiefs and the Dolphins, ESPN NFL front office insider. Thank you, Mike T. We appreciate it. You know what else has changed about us in the last few months?
1: What?
0: When we put the hat on their head, it looks a lot better thanks to Liz. That's for sure.
2: Yeah, I'm just sitting here thinking about the lids. I got my package. Oh, the liquid titanium hats. Oh, buddy, buddy.
0: I wore it yesterday. It's my football game.
2: So cold. Listen, if you're getting ready for football season, you got to check out what Lids has in store right now. 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
6: I'm Jay Fox on the Ohio News Network. In Central Ohio, more details about the federal indictment filed yesterday against Tyler Thomas in the death of Indiana teen Haley Busby. Lacey Crisp of ONN affiliate WBNS-TV in Columbus reports.
7: According to court documents, 17-year-old Haley Busby was first reported missing on January 6th. The documents also report Thomas admitting to picking up Busby in Indiana, driving her to Columbus, and then to Logan, Ohio. We learned through search warrants that Busby and Thomas had met on a gaming platform and moved the conversation over to the messaging app Session. But Thomas turned himself into police. The FBI searched Thomas's phone. They found images of Busby.
6: A shuttered factory in South Central Ohio is coming back online. ONN's Angela Ann has details.
8: We're learning that the old paper mill in Chillicothe is coming back. It will start producing paper again. Quite a turn of events over the past year. The building closed back in August of 2025, ending more than 200 years of continuous paper production history in Ross County. U.S. Paper Mill is hiring people once again. They're also planning on leasing part of the land to a Canton-based company to build a data center.
6: In Northwest Ohio, a judge granted the defense's request to vacate the October 19th trial date for Darnell Jones, saying he's entitled to a fair trial and a complete defense. A new trial date has not been set yet. For the Ohio News Network, I'm Jay Fox.
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4: There's just no way they could lose at home to the Atlanta Falcons week three on a Thursday.
5: You better not be jinxing.
4: There's just
6: look
4: no way.
6: Look at what
4: they can't,
6: do it. It's impossible.
5: Trying to do the KOD.
4: It's impossible. CeCe's going to send the halftime text. Good night, everybody. That's what Pat did it last week with the game. It's just a good night, everybody, tonight at halftime. That's what's going to happen.
5: I see what's happening here, and
6: you can't feel good about that.
4: What game did you do that with, Pat? I forgot. Pat did it with one of the games.
7: It was the Giants-Rams.
4: Yeah, we could have done it 7 plays
5: Well, speaking of that, Ev, we'll stick with you. Respect it or check it. The Giants season is officially over.
4: Yeah, I mean, if Jameis is their quarterback.
6: How dare you?
4: You're going to see the same thing. Respect it. What are you talking about?
5: Do you believe?
6: Believe in what?
5: Jameis Winston?
6: No, hell no.
4: Oh, big difference in what I said.
6: No, I don't believe in Jameis Winston. They don't believe in Jameis Winston. They're just trying to bide their time until they can figure out what's next.
5: So it's over? You're going to respect it?
6: Can I pass on the question?
5: Nuno?
8: Answer the question, coward.
6: But Nuno, I don't want to say our season is over with.
7: Is that just to keep your key card?
6: Yes.
7: Okay, right. Fair enough.
5: You know what? Fair.
8: Hold on. Can't see. Do you actually have a key card?
6: I got to go over there soon. So,
8: The focus.
5: Hope is alive.
8: Yeah, exactly. All right, can't see. Respect our check. The focus of the Giants season has changed.
4: No.
6: Here's what I will say. What I define as success for the New York Giants this year is going to be impossible to answer. Because what I said coming into this season was, you want to definitively know that you have your franchise quarterback. Well, I think it's clear now that you definitively won't have an answer to that question. And that's the problem for the Giants, given what we got in the 2027 draft class being quarterback rich and potentially Arch Manning coming out.
5: Next one, Ev, respect it or check it. Deshaun Watson will start more than one home game this season.
4: I would say check it until a couple of days ago, and I saw on ESPN Cleveland on the Really Big Show, Tony Rizzo, they were doing like Browns bowl predictions the rest of the season, and he said, Shador gets traded, Gabriel becomes the backup, your guy that you were hyping up in college, Talon Green becomes the developmental third string guy, and Watson kind of rides it out until they get the guy in the draft, whomever that is. So I guess I have to respect the fact that he's going to start more than one game. Even though Riz was throwing that out there as an idea, What do you think? He doesn't have information? I mean, he was the one who broke the Myles Garrett trade before it even happened to the Rams.
5: So you think when they host the Steelers next week, we could see Deshaun?
4: It's the Panthers and the Steelers. We're not talking about the 2011 Giants. I hate that I use that as an example.
6: I feel like the Panthers might be okay, though.
4: Yeah, they're okay.
6: Their offense can score points.
5: Yeah, they definitely can.
4: Okay.
6: Yeah, they score, 71 points through the first 2 weeks?
5: Yeah,
4: here's the problem. Here's the problem. You know what I just said is completely reasonable, even within an unreasonable structure of ever starting Deshaun Watson. Like, they never should have started him, but once you do, how do you bench him off of a win when they don't win football games?
6: Yeah, I think he's going to start multiple home games.
5: You do?
6: Yes.
5: Mm. All right, we have time for one more.
6: Respect it.
5: Ev, we'll start with you. Respect it or check it, Chris Canty is a coward if he doesn't try orange juice cake.
4: I'm gonna-

0: check it just because I hate that word coward. But if you change the word to Chris Canty will absolutely try the orange juice cake when Matt Jones has it delivered to us, of course, respect it. He's not going to see us eating it and not just be like, all right, give me one bite.
1: What if it's delicious?
0: Well, he won't know.
1: But you and I are snacking on it, being like, this is amazing. You think CeCe's not going to be like, cut me a slice?
0: He won't care what I say. If you say, CeCe, you know I don't steer you wrong with food. I'm telling you, Matt and Myron, 3 to 5 Eastern, before Freddie and Harry at 5 to 8 Eastern, they're right about this.
2: That take he just had, I respect it. I'm not going to care what Evan Cohen says. But if you have some positive things to say about the orange juice cake, I will consider trying it. Doesn't mean I will try it.
1: Right.
2: I will consider trying it.
1: You know I won't lead you astray.
2: You try not to.
1: Oh, no.
0: Oh, was Friday night bad?
2: The burger place.
1: You didn't like the burger?
0: You know I knew that? Yeah. You know how I knew that? He never told me. Yeah. He and I were texting on Friday night way earlier than I thought we would be texting.
1: You didn't like the burger.
0: That was so obvious. Yeah. He didn't say a word about it.
1: You're right because
0: he texted me early on Friday night.
1: He would have come in and been like, excellent recommendation, when like he normally does. 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
13: From around the world, these are the AP International News headlines. China's President Xi Jinping arrived in Washington on Wednesday as he meets with President Donald Trump for talks on Thursday to discuss issues such as trade, AI safeguards, and Iran. Trump wants China to use its influence with Iran, while Xi seeks a halt to U.S. arms sales to Taiwan. Taiwan has said it is closely monitoring the talks. Iran is feeling the economic squeeze as U.S. naval blockades have led to a surge in overland trade through Turkey and Pakistan. Truckers have reported days-long waits to cross the border. Pakistan has said it has carried out airstrikes on 10 sites around Afghanistan in retaliation for what it claims are Afghanistan drone attacks. Category 5 Hurricane Polo is sending bands of heavy rain across Mexico's Pacific coast, with mudslides and dangerous flooding expected over the next few days. I'm Karen Shamas.
14: I'm still going for it, even with higher stroke risk from atrial fibrillation and irregular heartbeat not caused by a heart valve problem. 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
16: Eliquis. Your Skynet forecast for this afternoon. We'll have showers likely. Those will mainly happen between 1 and 3 o'clock. It'll be cloudy with a high of 63 degrees. Easterly winds with wind gusts as high as 25 miles per hour. Tonight a chance of showers over.

0: Overnight, it'll be cloudy, but gradually becoming partly cloudy with an overnight low of 53. For Thursday, sunshine returns with a high of 69 degrees. For Skynet weather, I'm Kara Stallings, ESPN Radio 1430 AM and 105.7 FM.
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4: 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There is an app where we can get food upstairs.
6: There is?
4: Yeah, but I don't think it's like a delivery service. I think we'd have to go up there. But I've never done that in show.
6: Because we'll never make it on time.
5: Of the three of us, you have the best chance of being able to figure out how to use the app to order food.
6: And you're fast.
5: When it comes down to it, if we're going to get breakfast, we're going to order it and have it ready for us after the show, Michelle and I will send you our orders, and you just go ahead and put them in on the app, and then we'll get you the cash for it.
6: You know what it is? It's just like Jeff Saturday. We buy, he flies.
5: No doubt.
7: Yeah, but Evan, are you gonna accept the money though? Because you don't accept the money, so like you're gonna put
4: in
7: the order.
4: Now I may. some expenditures recently that.
6: Some big.
5: Oh yeah.
6: Ticket events.
5: You had some big ticket items.
4: Anyway. Yeah. I think we should have a day. We'll pick a day in the future that we'll do the breakfast in show, egg sandwiches or whatever, and we'll order from upstairs.
5: Yeah.
6: Right? I have a suggestion.
4: Go ahead.
6: Can it be a Monday, Tuesday, or a Friday? The morning coming off of us watching football?
5: Yes.
6: When we're all dragging just a little and we could use a good boost, some sustenance. Yeah. I say we do egg sandwich day on one of those days.
5: This sounds like we're doing it tomorrow.
6: That's a great idea.
5: Yeah, we got Thursday night football. Your Packers are playing. Hopefully, we'll be able to celebrate a Packers win.
6: Victory Sandies.
5: Exactly. Mm-hmm.
4: Mm-hmm. If you guys lose, what do you want to do? Like a sandwich an hour for you?
5: No, if they
4: penalize
5: lose.
4: Yourself.
5: No. If they lose, we're still going to eat. It's just that she's buying.
6: Deal.
5: If they lose.
6: If they lose, I will be so miserable that I won't even flinch.
4: If they win,
5: we treat her.
6: Great idea.
4: No. You don't get... Hold on a second. Now I'm actually going to get annoyed. You don't get rewarded if you're the Green Bay Packers for beating the Atlanta Falcons at 0-2 at home with Michael Penix Jr. making his first start of the season.
5: That's actually a good point.
4: This is ridiculous. I shouldn't be credited for showing up to work. That's my job. I'm thrilled to be here. Why are we looking at the Green Bay Packers, Super Bowl aspirations, Jordan Love top 10, Matt LaFleur contract extension, and now we're going to buy egg sandwiches for everyone if they win? What are you, crazy?
6: Who's your favorite coach of all time?
4: Bill Belichick.
6: And what's his famous saying?
4: Do your job.
6: So guess what? If they do their job, they should be celebrated for it. Unless you hate Bill Belichick's teachings.
8: And they have to cover.
4: No, this is absolutely ridiculous.
6: Oh, Evan.
8: It seems pretty fair.
5: It does seem fair.
4: I'm going to go to someone on this that I believe is actually going to agree with me and have my back, and he's one Nuno. No, do you think the Green Bay Packers fan over here, Smallsy, should be rewarded for her team beating the Falcons at home?
7: No.
4: It's ridiculous.
7: Here, Smalls, love you. You should actually be fine no matter what. Like, hey, my team should smoke these guys.
4: Yes.
7: So I'm in a good mood. I'm going to buy breakfast for my teammates.
8: That doesn't make sense.
7: Or, hey, my team just spit the bit. Like,
4: I owe you.
7: I owe you.
8: Why do we think the Packers are going to destroy the Falcons?
4: We have no evidence. We have no evidence. We have no evidence.

0: evidence to support this season that the Packers should destroy the Falcons in any way. So why do we think that would happen?
1: Because how many...
0: Like, DraftKings doesn't even think that's going to happen.
1: Okay.
2: Yeah, it's the line's 4.5.
1: Because of the way they've played so far this season.
2: And they're at home.
3: But the Falcons stink. Are bad.
4: Canty, I know. No, Smalls, how many times did the Falcons make the red zone so far through 2 weeks?
2: Zero.
1: It's amazing that Scott Hansen could actually just comment on 31 teams and not comment on all 32, going to all 32 games. He would not need to know the Falcons' name and actually still do his job.
3: Do we have the Cam Ward drop? That's the best way to describe the Falcons.
5: Are we keeping a book right now? We asked.
3: Yeah, and I know that's Atlanta. There's a lot
1: that
3: of that. But I mean, I'm sure, pretty sure it's the worst with the Falcons.
2: Different type. I'll say this. Michael Penix Jr. is coming back. Mm-hmm. You are expecting him to provide a spark to this Falcons offense. And my gosh, you certainly hope he can jumpstart it because they've been dead in the water. Mm. I don't really care what version you get of him. The Packers should still win this game. So how about this? I agree with you that even though the Packers have been so disappointing through 2 weeks that it will be thrilling for them to put two wins together against two inferior opponents and move to 2-1, because I agree with you that they have underachieved.
6: Right.
2: Underachieved isn't even the right word, because it's the manner in which they've been playing. Mm. The sloppiness, the penalties, they have just looked like something is broken.
0: They look like they stink, Smalls, because they stink. They almost lost to the Jets. It took Aaron Glenn choking the game away.
2: But it's not because of their personnel. It's not because they don't have...
1: They don't have an offensive line.
2: I was just going to say,
1: the offensive line
2: and the run game are obviously glaring issues. Not having Micah Parsons is a glaring issue. Despite all of that, you should be able to hang on to a double-digit lead versus the Vikings. Despite all of that, you should be better than the New York Jets, beyond having their head coach put you in a position to gift you the game. And beyond that, you certainly should be able to beat the red zone-less Atlanta Falcons. So I guess I'm with you, Evan, that even though our expectations for the Packers have shifted based on the way they've been playing, and that being a continuation of what we saw last year, I'm not using it as an excuse. They need to win this game tonight. So, regardless of the outcome, I'm treating.
3: Breakfast
2: Egg Sandy Friday.
3: Hey, I'll take it. Let's go.
1: So is this game? I need to prepare myself eating.
2: And I'm so confident in the victory that I'm going to be in a great mood tomorrow wearing my Packers gear. Shout out to Lids for sending me some new stuff. That I will treat not only our crew here in New York City, I'm going to Venmo the guys in Vegas East too.
3: Wow.
2: Only if they win.
3: Only when they win. Wow.
2: So if they lose.
3: So this is Smallman's version of Lisi Treats.
2: Mm.
3: Christine,
2: no, you know what this
3: Lisi
2: is?
3: In Bristol. I mean, she does a great job. Every time her Buffalo Bills win, she goes out and she gets all of the treats and she puts them out there for everybody else. So this is your version of that with your Green Bay Packers.
2: Correct.
1: Something's going on with Smalls. Doesn't put in her expense reports. She's buying everybody food. I mean, good for you. I don't know what's happening over there.
2: I need to shout out to Fernando Mendoza. I need to get with him and talk about fiscal responsibility, financial responsibility. You know what I love that out of Fernando Mendoza? Heisman Trophy winner, national champion, number one overall pick in Vegas, flashy. He could be a Popinjay, but instead...
6: I knew the word of the day was
2: he's
6: coming.
2: He's talking
6: so
2: about
6: obvious.
2: Financial responsibility.
6: So
2: shout out to him.
3: My philosophy when it comes to financial responsibility, spend that.
7: Let's say $1,000.
3: Spend
2: Go
3: that.
2: Go back. Get it.
1: What does Papa J mean?
3: Spend that.
2: Trust me, I've been taking Young Miami's advice. I've been spending. A Poppin' J, our word of the day that Evan missed because he guessed incorrectly earlier in the show, is an old-fashioned word for a vain, pretentious, and overly talkative person who struts around and shows off. Fernando Mendoza, the opposite of that. A humble king. A financially responsible king.
1: ESPN.com just released something. Can I give you to you here?
2: Hmm.
1: NBA rank. Top 10 players.
2: Oh, top 10 players. Let's go.
1: What did you think I was going to say?
2: I didn't know if it was teams, what?
1: Oh, no, they've been doing the players, so they got to top 10. Number one, NBA, Nikola Jokic. Best player in the league.
3: Okay.
2: Fair.
1: Okay, we'll come back to that. Number two is Victor Wembanyama.
2: Okay, also fair.
1: Okay, we'll come back to that too. Number three, SGA.
3: All right.
1: Number four, Luka. Number five,

0: 5 of your Miami Heat, Giannis. Okay. Number 6, Jalen Brunson, Finals MVP, champion, Saturday Night Live this week.
1: Respect.
0: Number 7, CeCe's guy, Anthony Edwards.
2: Okay.
0: Number 8, Jovante's guy, our TV producer, Cade Cunningham. Number 9, Smalls' guy from the Lou, and she's proud, Jason Tatum. Mm-hmm. And number 10, Westchester County's own, Donovan Mitchell.
2: Oh.
0: So, number 1 is Jokic. He is definitely a player that you can always say is always number 1.
1: Yeah.
0: That said, SGA is a 2-time MVP. I believe, now this is interesting because we're talking about him, but I believe if his team was fully healthy, my personal belief is they probably get past the Spurs this past year and they go to the NBA Finals. I am not going to do to the Knicks what I was thinking of doing is saying, oh, well, the Thunder win. I can't do that. The Knicks are champions. I can do that with a 7-game series, right, where they were down Jalen Williams in that series. I feel like comfortable to say I think that would have happened. I don't think there's any way that SGA would have been anything but number one if they got back to the finals and he's a 2-time MVP in a row. I thought that was interesting. Wemby over Jalen Brunson is certainly going to be a thing for Knicks fans, I'm sure. SGA 3, Luka 4, knowing at times he was banged up last year, no LeBron this year. Giannis top 5, I believe he has to be. I'm extremely biased. Brunson outside of the top 5 feels wild to me. Hmm. In a way, it almost feels like those who were like me and not believing him in him somehow are still like me, or I was, because I would put him in the top 5. I also don't understand the world in which Steph Curry is not still in the top 10. Like, Steph Curry's, and LeBron for that matter, honestly.
1: Don't you have to be available? Shouldn't that matter? Steph Curry missed a lot of time, man.
0: Jason Tatum played how many games last year?
1: I guess that's
0: I know
1: true.
0: He
1: that's
0: fought
1: fair.
0: His way back, and that's I'm not fair. Taking anything away from him. My reaction is based on your comment, yeah, not yeah, based
1: but,
0: on
1: but Tatum. I guess that's fair.
2: Guess so fair. What's your biggest gripe then with the list? You just outlined a couple things, but if you could isolate one, what's your biggest issue?
0: I think Jokic is probably the best player in the world.
1: Yes.
0: I think SGA deserves to be one based on the last 2 years.
1: No.
2: Playoff matchup, who are you more scared of? SGA or Jokic, one-on-one.
0: Well, you can't do that in the NBA. If we're going to do that.
2: I'm just saying.
0: Okay, then Steph should be one. And Jalen Brunson. Those two should be one and 1A. If you're going to do that, the guy, and LeBron for that matter. The guy that's one of the guys that's 1-4, the other one that's 1-4, and then the reigning defending champ. Like, if we're going to play that game, because Jokic and Giannis have each won one, so in theory, in a big moment, each guy is playing with Michelle, Chris, Evan, and Rob. Okay, so each of them. Who's going to find a way to win?
2: Yeah,
0: like I'm going to go. You have to go Jalen Brunson, Steph Curry, and LeBron because they've done that the most of the current players. Mm. The find a way to win guys, how is Steph Curry not the answer to that?
1: I would just say this. I don't know that there's a player in the NBA that's asked to do more with less than Nikola Jokic. I mean, the guy's coming off a season where he averaged 28, 13, and 10 on 57% shooting from the field, 38% from three. And oh, by the way, Jokic has played in 65 games or more every single season he's been in the league. He's always there, mm-hmm. And he's always great.
0: So let's do it this way. Let's do it this way. 100%.
1: I'm with that.
0: Let me ask you this way.
2: Especially in today's NBA. Yeah.
0: How many guys, NBA rank, just released, top 10, ESPN.com, just came out moments ago. How many guys would we have sat here and said, I understand why that guy's won? We don't have to agree with it, but I understand why that guy's won. So just names here. Jokic, obviously. Mm-hmm. Wemby, I think you have to say.
2: Of course.
0: SGA, you have to say. Yeah. I think you have to say Brunson. Because if he was one, you would say, well, he's the reigning finals MVP.
1: Coming off of the chip, winning a title with the New York Knicks.
2: I wouldn't fight you on it.
0: LeBron?
1: Yeah. Nobody moves the needle like Bron.
0: So you could understand, hey.
2: And especially when he carried the load the way he did.
1: Like, you could say he's not the number one player from a skill set standpoint, but he's the number one player in terms of draw.
2: And especially what he did.
0: And he was 18th on the list, by the way.
2: Luka and Reeves out, too. Like, yeah. He showed he's still very impactful.
0: I'm just looking here. Was that on the air or off the air?
3: I did that off there, but okay. the joking of like, so this was the ESPN 100. They've kind of changed it this year because previously it would ask 100 ESPN writers, employees, that type of thing. They went with a...

0: a table of seven, which includes Vinny Goodwill for Knicks fans, Dave McMenamin, Bobby Marks, that type. LeBron finished 18th. Canty, your favorite player, Scotty Barnes, finished ahead of him at 17. And Steph finished 12th on the list of top 100.
1: Face of the league, some would say.
2: Yeah.
1: Scotty Barnes.
3: LeBron 18. So LeBron 18, Barnes 17, Cat 16. Contract extension's not going well there, but they'll probably work it out. Kawhi 15, Jaylen Brown 14. Alpha, last year, Jaylen Brown had a much better year than 14th. Kevin Durant 13th, Steph 12th, Tyrese Maxey 11th.
1: So this is a lot of projection.
0: Correct.
3: Well, it has to be because Tyrese Halliburton is 19.
1: Because, I mean, Tatum is 9 and Jaylen Brown is 14. There's no world that exists based off of last year where Tatum would be in front of Brown. So it has to be about what they're expecting coming into this season.
3: And they have Chet ahead of Jalen Williams. And based on the way the playoffs ended, Jalen Williams was, in theory, more important. Chet was a disaster down the stretch.
1: He got destroyed by Wimby.
0: Yeah, real quick, it is. The panel was asked to rank players based on predicted contributions, quality and quantity for the 26-27 regular season only.
3: A good tweet here at Mr. Raven 36 at FCO Radio and on Sports ESPN. How is Luka over Giannis? It's a fair question because defense. Giannis is significantly better than Luka on defense. Now you can make the argument Luka's better on offense,
1: yeah,
3: obviously.
1: Now the Snowtime Lakers are built around Luka, so it's going to be completely different. It is. Like, they're going to hide his weaknesses, his deficiencies. He's going to be able to be masked more on the defensive end with J.J. Redick. So I'm excited about what the team is going to do.
3: We're on Sports Tonight.
1: Just have some SPF 30 for him.
3: Sure.
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9: In Northeast Ohio, 8 police officers and 2 other people were hospitalized after a fire broke out at a multi-residential building in Akron late Tuesday night. 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
10: Just before 11:45 Tuesday night in Akron, a fire broke out at a multi-residential home on Arch Street. Summa Health police officers spotting the fire on their security cameras. Those officers arriving to the scene first, Akron police and fire shortly afterwards. 3 people were able to get out on their own before firefighters arrived. 2 others were rescued by Akron firefighters. 1 Akron police officer was taken to the hospital and was treated and released. 7 Summa Health police officers checked themselves into Summa Health for smoke inhalation. All 7 of those officers were later released.
9: The owner of a Toledo motel was injured in an assault. ONN's Angela Ann has that story.
11: The owner of a motel in West Toledo was assaulted by 2 men and seriously injured at the business on Telegraph Road yesterday morning. According to police, the 2 suspects were arguing with guests of the Relax Inn in the motel's parking lot when the 78-year-old owner stepped in and asked them to stop. Police said the suspects then assaulted the owner and were later arrested at a gas station. The ages and identities of the suspects are not known.
9: The Columbus Mac and Cheese Festival kicks off tomorrow.

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3: Your Skynet forecast for this afternoon. We'll have showers likely. Those will mainly happen between 1 and 3 o'clock. It'll be cloudy with a high of 63 degrees. Easterly winds with wind gusts as high as 25 miles per hour. Tonight, a chance of showers overnight. It'll be cloudy, but gradually becoming partly cloudy with an overnight low of 53. For Thursday, sunshine returns with a high of 69 degrees. For Skynet weather, I'm Kara Stallings, ESPN Radio 1430 AM and 105.7 FM.
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5: So just write on it, Don. He'd have at it. I look at people's names on stuff and I laugh and I take it. Now, not food, but if you've got a creamer with any flavor, listen, if you don't want me to touch it, have it like unsweetened or have it like, right. You know, it's
6: organic.
5: It's, you know, it's almond milk, no flavor.
7: Sure.
5: You know, then you're safe, okay? You can carve your initials into it. I don't care. But if you've got some, you know, beautiful caramel macchiato, all right, Elena, I just stole it from you, right in front of you.
7: Wow.
5: By the way,
7: Elena. So you went from stealing my nuts to stealing her milk.
5: That's right. Jeez. Nuts and milk.
7: Okay, so a couple things here.
8: Well,
7: keep going. So
8: No. I was just going to ask a question.
7: Yeah.
8: Didn't we just talk about that?
7: Yes.
8: With Jeff Saturday?
9: We just...
7: Well, now, here's the difference. Hold on a second. Here's the difference. So, we've all been over to ESPN New York.
9: Yes.
7: And it's right around the corner from us. Mm. And so, the fridge is right in the middle. It's an open concept kind of office, and the fridge is in the middle. So, you open it, and in theory, everyone could see. There's no, like, sneaky, like, oh, is anybody looking?
9: Yes, it is in a very open concept space. So, yes. You can't hide your theft. Great point, Evan.
7: Correct. So, one would think... Because of that, everybody's looking, but let me just be extra safe. And if you have something over there and you write Michelle on it, I would think, and Don's awesome, I would think in that spot you say, all right, well, if I want this, I now at least can say, hey, Michelle, do you mind if I borrow some coffee maker? Right? What Don's saying is that actually is the invitation for me not to ask by putting the name on it, which is a wild thing. I mean, credit to Don for the honesty. One would think that's the ultimate, let me ask the person, and Don says, no, that's the ultimate, let me just take it.
9: Okay, well, there's only one of the three of us who brings their own coffee creamer to work, and only one of the three of us who puts his name on the bottle of coffee creamer.
8: Correct.
9: So, Evan, how would you respond if Don LaGreca opened up the fridge in a community space, no less, saw your name on your coffee creamer, looked you in the eyes, and poured it in his cup of coffee?
7: It would be stunning. It would be uncomfortable. I would go to a place where I would need major help, where I would just think he hates my guts, and it wouldn't just be about he wants coffee.
9: You think it's a personal attack?
7: Yes, I would think Don hates me, and thus he's pouring

0: the coffee creamer in his coffee. Not, I just want the coffee creamer. I would take it so personally. Now, I'm acknowledging that's on me, not on Don. But I think Peter and Alan kind of agree with that of like, wait a minute, if somebody's writing their name, isn't that like the stop sign?
1: Yes.
0: What are you, why is CeCe laughing? I'm dying about, I'm interested about, I know, actually, no, he's thinking about the end of the clip. I get
2: no, I wasn't thinking about okay. that at all.
1: You know what I'm thinking about?
0: The end of the clip?
1: The idea of Evan Cohen watching this happen and him wondering, should I confront him, should I not, and getting all worked up about the interaction.
2: I'm just fascinated by the assumption that you have a right to personal property when you bring it to work and you put it in the refrigerator, and Don LaGreca flying in the face of that saying, no way. Mm-hmm. Yeah, I don't care that you bought it. I'm still going to use it.
0: You know what you should do? You go over there on Fridays. Mm. If you see Don, just take his bag. Like, no, this is mine now. Oh, I like this laptop.
2: No, somebody should put a really nice coffee-flavored creamer in the refrigerator and hold a whole bottle of X-Lax in there. Teach him a lesson. Never worry about it again.
3: Right now we ask.
0: You want to spike the coffee creamer in LaGreca?
2: Be some hell of a radio woman.
0: He won't
1: make it on air.
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1: A lesson will be learned that day.
2: GKB, you're welcome.
0: Take the over on the amount of... anyway, DraftKings, CC, tell everybody about that, of course.
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2: Hey, it's Gola. Coming up Thursday, Michael Penix Jr. makes his debut for the Atlanta Falcons as they take on the Green Bay Packers. We'll break down what Penix provides.

0: rides to the Atlanta offense. 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
1: Monday Night Football's on, which means the Birds are on. 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
1: 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DeAndre Swift and the Bears looking to get that Chicago magic cooking again.
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14: 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You hear that NHL music along with Michelle Smallman, Chris Canty, Evan Cohen with you. September 29th. That is when the season opens. Mm-hmm. That is when ESPN has the triple header of coverage. Florida at Carolina. So that's 3 of 4 Stanley Cups for the Panthers. Carolina, the defending champs, of course. That's at 5 p.m. Eastern. The Rangers at the Bruins. It's at 8 p.m. Eastern. 10:30 p.m. Eastern. Chicago at Vegas. And of course, covering it all season long, as she has for years, is Emily Kaplan, ESPN NHL analyst and reporter. And she joins us now on Unsportsmanlike. Emily, what happened yesterday with Mark Messier and his former team?
15: Mark Messier showed why he's our number one analyst on ESPN. That's what he did. Look, we all know him associated with the Oilers. He was a many-time Stanley Cup champion. And the Oilers are in a really fascinating situation, a pressure cooker with the best player in the game, Connor McDavid. He's so desperate to win. They're really on the edge. And last year was such a disappointing season where Connor McDavid called it average and vanilla that they went out and hired Mike Babcock, who has not coached in this league in 7 years. And Mike Babcock is a controversial hire. He's very old school. He's direct. There have been allegations against him by some of his former players about the way that they've treated him. But Connor McDavid and his leadership group advocate for him. He's going to coach the team. And our very own Mark Messier said that is a horrific decision. He had no nice words to say. And I cannot wait to see how it all unfolds.
16: Emily, I want to ask you about one of our most beloved members of the ESPN family, Barry Melrose, and him passing away. I know he's somebody that everybody within the industry has a great amount of respect for, and certainly people in hockey circles feel really, really warm thoughts towards. I want to ask you or give you the floor to share your favorite Barry Melrose story.

0: Oh, that is so kind. And I really do appreciate you asking about him because he meant so much to us, not only at ESPN, but in the hockey community. Like, I was just at the player media tour and it was right when Barry passed away. And I asked some of the young guys in the league, you know, do they have memories about him? And the amount of guys like Jack Eichel with the Vegas Golden Knights, who's just name checking, like one of the coolest experiences I had as a young hockey player was being asked to interview by Barry Melrose when I was at BU. My personal reflections on him, when I started in the hockey department, he could not be more kind and more welcoming to me. He was just so authentic. Like, he just was such a real guy. And I think the one memory I have of him was the COVID bubble. You know, it was a time where none of us really knew what was going on. And Barry Melrose and Steve Levy had held down the fort for ESPN hockey for so long. It had been to, I believe it was like 20-something consecutive Stanley Cup finals. They couldn't travel to Edmonton. So I went out and I purchased this cardboard cutout of Leaves and Barry Melrose that I was going to bring with me to Edmonton to show that their streak could go on and they were still there. And I'll never forget the call that I got from Barry Melrose afterwards of just laughing about how ridiculous that was. And I think that just tells you everything about him because he just loved to have a good chuckle. But we'll miss him dearly. Again, when ESPN didn't have the rights for 17 years, it was him, it was Steve Levy, it was John Buccigross, Linda Cohen holding down the fort. So those are like our forefathers for ESPN hockey. And we love them all so much.
1: Great story, Emily. And yes, it's such a loss for all of us here at ESPN and obviously the hockey community. Barry Melrose was a special person. I want to ask you about the Carolina Hurricanes, as Evan said, the defending champs. Are they set up for another run? We've seen this trend of back-to-back champs in the NHL. Are Carolina, are they set to go back-to-back or at least positioned to attempt to?
0: Well, a reason to tune in to opening night on ESPN, Michelle, because I do think one of their toughest competitions is the Florida Panthers, who's coming back with a vengeance. And if you watched that game on ESPN next Tuesday, you are going to see absolute bloodbath, things that you don't typically see on opening night hockey. I think there's a real rivalry there and a real desire for both of these teams to establish themselves early in the season. The thing with Carolina is they really haven't lost much from their Stanley Cup team. The only thing is goalie Freddie Anderson, but remember, he wasn't the guy even in the net when they clinched the cup. It was Brandon Bussey. So I don't see why they won't have a successful season. The only thing that can come in their way is injuries, attrition, the things that typically plague Stanley Cup champions. But I think you're going to see their will and desire that opening night against the Florida Panthers, who, remember, missed the playoffs completely last year. And so they come in with something serious to prove.
2: Emily, you know she's only asking about the Tkachuk brothers. You know what's happening. No, she's only asking about the St. Louis guys.
0: There was
2: of
0: a St. Louis connection somewhere. I was waiting.
2: Yeah, that's
1: come
2: what
1: on,
2: it
1: Emily.
2: Is.
1: Come you on, know the
2: now.
1: Drill.
2: You know that. Emily Kaplan joining us, ESPN NHL analyst reporter. September 29th is the beginning of the NHL season. Florida at Carolina, as Emily just referred to. Rangers at Boston. Chicago at Vegas. The triple header on ESPN. Emily, this season, if you could only follow those that are over 35 years old or under 25 years old, which group would you follow?
0: See, that's such a fascinating question because I think that's why the league is so interesting right now. There's a group of aging superstars who, again, have held down the fort for the league for so long. The Sids, the Ovies, and now Connor McDavid's kind of graduating in there that are still so desperate to win. Patrick Kane now with the Blackhawks. That's a third game of our triple header. At the same time, these young superstars in the league are asserting themselves. They asked for big salaries this summer. We saw the three biggest salaries ever handed out to NHL superstars, including Malcolm Celebrini. They're brash, they're playing their game, they're fast. So I think I'd have to defer to the youth, but like, don't sleep on Sidney Crosby and those guys. Like, they still got it in the tank.
3: Well, Emily, you talked about the big salaries earlier this month. 27-year-old defenseman for the Avs, Cale Makar, sets an NHL record, 8 years, $163 million. How does that deal impact the Avs, and how does it impact the rest of the league?
0: Well, good on Cale Makar, because the trend that we've seen so often in the NHL is these superstars taking less than what they deserve because they feel the greater desire for the team. And it's one of the reasons we love hockey. It's such a team-oriented sport. But we always talk about growing the game, and the only way to grow the game is to push it forward. And the truth is, hockey stock is so hot right now. The salary cap is rising. So many people are tuning in thanks to Olympic hockey, thanks to shows like Heated Rivalry off campus, that Cale Makar had an opportunity to go get paid, and he did it. Like, the max a player can make is 20% of the salary cap. He was due for $20.8 million if he asked for the max. He took just a shade under that. So I think what it does for the rest of the league is show that they're serious as a business. Like, we're trying to push hockey forward. And for the Avs, they're just going to have to be

0: little more shrewd. And that's why you see them bringing in college free agents like TJ Hughes, who's a Hobey Baker Award finalist, and really lean on their development, because they're going to have to find that mix while Cale Makar is making that money. But I know when Leo Carlson signed that offer sheet, it was a really big deal in the NHL. It was a player on a second contract, all of a sudden making $18 million. He said players around the league were coming up and thanking him, saying, thanks for doing that. Thanks for taking that step. So I think that's another reason why hockey's in a fascinating place right now.
1: Emily, we talked about those teams that are the cream of the crop, the Florida Panthers, the Avs, of course, the Hurricanes. Who's a team that's right on the brink, an up-and-coming team that you think could make some noise this year that fans need to pay attention to?
0: Girl, I want to pick your St. Louis Blues. I really want to give you what you want right now. But I don't know if they're there quite yet. They're in a year of transition. They've got a lot of really exciting young players. I think it's going to be an exciting season in St. Louis, probably more so than last year. The team I'm looking at, though, is the Utah Mammoth. Ryan Smith came in as the owner. I think a lot of people in sports are just kind of familiar with the way that he operates, especially with the Jazz. And he has just injected life into this team. For years, they have drafted so well. And they really built up this incredible pipeline. And now that they're at the age of their progression where they're like, all right, we're ready to go for it. And Vincent Trocheck's a perfect example, because that was a veteran player who's available. So many teams in the league wanted him. And at first, Vincent Trocheck is like, I don't know if I wanted to go to the Utah Mammoth. By this summer, he was willing to say, yeah, I'll go to that team because I believe in them. So I would just keep an eye on the Mammoth, because I think they're building something special and they're really hoping to make a statement this season.
2: Emily, thank you as always. September 29th, opening night, the triple header, Florida, Carolina, Rangers at Boston, Chicago at Vegas on ESPN. NHL season just about a week away. Emily Kaplan, thank you so much for the time.
0: It's my pleasure. And the first time the St. Louis Blues go on a winning streak, you'll have me on so Michelle can glow it. How about that?
2: What's a winning streak? How many games?
1: Hold on. You know what's funny? When Emily picked the Utah Mammoth, I thought she was going to say, because Bill Armstrong is their GM, the guy who built it, who also won a Stanley Cup in St. Louis, was the
2: AGM. That's what I was thinking, of course. Yeah, that's what I was thinking.
0: Dude, the wheels are always turning for the Blues, my girl. We'll give them three. We'll set the bar low.
1: Thanks, Emily. I appreciate that. That's generous.
2: Thank you, Emily. We appreciate it. Yeah, the Blues were once the best around. Maybe not as much now, and when it comes to being the best around, we know it's
1: that song is the best around.
2: Gloria, yeah, there you go. 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
6: In Northeast Ohio, 8 police officers and 2 other people were hospitalized after a fire broke out at a multi-residential building in Akron late Tuesday night. 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
7: Just before 11:45 Tuesday night in Akron, a fire broke out at a multi-residential home on Arch Street. Summa Health police officers spotting the fire on their security cameras. Those officers arriving to the scene first, Akron police and fire shortly afterwards. 3 people were able to get out on their own before firefighters arrived. 2 others were rescued by Akron firefighters. 1 Akron police officer was taken to the hospital and was treated and released. 7 Summa Health police officers checked themselves into Summa Health for smoke inhalation. All 7 of those officers were later released.
6: The owner of a Toledo motel was injured in an assault. ONN's Angela Ann has that story.
8: The owner of a motel in West Toledo was assaulted by 2 men and seriously injured at the business on Telegraph Road yesterday morning. According to police, the 2 suspects were arguing with guests of the Relax Inn in the motel's parking lot when the 78-year-old owner stepped in and asked them to stop. Police said the suspects then assaulted the owner.

0: and were later arrested at a gas station. 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
14: I mean, I feel like the river divides it from St. Louis to Illinois.
15: So, Michelle, your response, you're on the other side of the river. You're in the other side of the divider, as Jamal has said here.
16: Jamal, here's my issue with what you had to say. The Metro East in Illinois is closer to St. Louis proper, St. Louis City, than anyone out in the county. And they claim St. Louis. So I don't understand why we couldn't claim St. Louis either.
14: I mean, I feel like anybody in a county cannot claim St. Louis. I feel like the St. Louis City is the St. Louis City area. But Belleville, Illinois is across the water, so there's nowhere close to St. Louis. So that would be almost considered as, like, if you want to claim St. Louis, you'd be considering, like, you're in St. Louis County as well. So
15: let's just pretend, last thing on this, maybe. Let's just pretend.
16: Is this because I went to Illinois, Mizzou, Illinois rivals, so Jamal's throwing up that barrier between us? I don't know.
15: No, here's what I think.
16: And if so, I respect that play, actually.
15: Here's what I think about Jamal Roberts, the star running back for Missouri. Here's what I think. This is a young man that built his way up, right? His freshman year, basically a red shirt, barely got carries his second year. Last year as a backup, it's like, oh, Jamal Roberts, like, there's something to him. And now he's the star of this team. He's worked his way up. He's an honest stand-up guy, and he's giving us honest stand-up answers. If you just met somebody randomly on the street, and you said, oh, nice to meet you, where are you from? And they said, they're from Belleville, Illinois. Would you then say, oh, my God, we're from the same place?
14: Nah, I probably wouldn't say that.
16: Okay. Well, let's not make this about me. Let's make this about Jamal's individual success.

0: Zoo's team success, okay?
1: Yeah, let's talk more about that.
0: Yeah, okay, come on. Fine.
2: So what is the difference between you and your team this year and you and your role with your team last year?
3: The difference is, just taking on the leadership. I got voted captain at the beginning of the year, and that means a lot from the coaching staff and the guys, the team, just looking up to me to be captain, just to be able to step up and take charge on the team. That's different, and that's something that I wanted to do. That was one of my goals during the off season, and just taking the load, unfortunately, Myron Hardy had his situation, and just stepping up and taking them, 20 plus carries a game. That's just something I had to get used to early during the season. So that's probably just the two things that's different.
1: Well, and that's the thing that I wanted to ask you about, because as a football player, you never know when your opportunity is going to come, but you got to be ready when your number is called. Unfortunately for your backfield mate, Ahmad Hardy, he had to deal with being the victim of a gunshot this offseason. And I'm curious, how have you processed, having to be there for one of your teammates while at the same time understanding that you're going to have an opportunity to step to the forefront as the lead back for the Tigers?
3: I process it as, just something that I go by, just playing football my whole life, man. Like, when somebody go down or fall down, you got to be ready for your opportunity, and it's just next man up. Like, and I was just next man up. Me and Amaya was a 1A, 1B, 1-2 punch. So, like, I was just the next man up for Amaya Hardy. And once he went down, man, I just knew, like, all right, the workload is going to ramp up. And just having a mental mindset to be able to take care of that workload, being captain, and, just putting the extra work, being disciplined, putting the extra work on the off-season, on the field. And just, just being mentally prepared for it. And That's just something how I carry, and just keeping a mind in our prayers every day. And Ahmad comes to the team and bring energy. He's around 24/7 in the facility, doing rehab and getting right to get back on the field as soon as possible. So,
0: Jamal, you have a big one on Saturday. Your Missouri Tigers ranking number 19 in the country. We have Mississippi State number 24. And I was reading in advance of this game that they want to set the cowbell record. Mm-hmm. So that's one of the things their fans do, is they bring cowbells and they want to set the record. Now, that's a big crowd. It's over 61,000. So that's a lot of noise that you and your squad are going to have to contend with. What's that been like in the preparation leading into this week? Is the noise a factor at all?
3: I mean, Coach Drink has been doing a good job to simulate the cowbells at practice. He had the staff members, having the cowbells ringing during our periods at practice, and they're just ringing 24/7, and it's loud. We just simulated a lot, and just going over our cues with the quarterback, and just being on the same our same routine, and just playing well under pressure, just executing and staying focused on, this play right in front of us, not trying to move forward or thinking about the last play or just in the third. But he does a good job of simulating the cowbells at practice, so we've been hearing them all week.
2: Well, that is... But I think we have to, as we're saying goodbye, Jamal, we have to do it with cowbells. I think that's just the only way to do this properly. He's a St. Louis native, unlike Michelle. He is the leading rusher for Missouri, top 20 team in the country. They have Mississippi State on the road Saturday night at 7:45 p.m. Eastern, SEC Network, and there's cowbells. Jamal Roberts, thank you so much for the time. We appreciate it.
0: Thanks, Jamal. Go get him on Saturday.
3: Thank you. Thanks for having me.
2: All right, Smalls, the go get him on Saturday. That should motivate him even more with the big go get him at the end.
0: He might not claim Belleville, Illinois, but I still cheer for Jamal and Mizzou if they're not playing Illinois, and I want him to have continued success. It's a great story.
2: I've never met your dad, to my knowledge. I've met your mom. If I asked your dad, where is he from?
0: He would say Belleville, Illinois.
2: Not St. Louis.
0: Well, it depends on where you are.
2: I'm
0: if you're in
2: right
0: St.
2: Here.
0: Louis, you're going to say what part of the city or Metro East you're in. If we're in Europe, if we're in Italy, and people say where Louis. Are you from? You say, we're from St. Louis.
4: Pat does
0: just
4: that
0: like
4: about
0: you
4: Philly.
0: Would probably say, I'm from New York. I'm from New York City.
2: I would never in a million years say I'm from New York City, because you know why?
0: Well, you're an hour away. It's
2: I'm
0: different.
2: Not from New York City. That's why I would
0: but
2: never say
0: you're an
2: say
0: hour
2: I'm
0: away. It's different.
1: Well, my dad's from New York City, though.
2: My dad is, yeah. My dad's from the Bronx. And my dad. Well, but that's different. I wouldn't say that. Every single person we've had on has disagreed with you about you being from...
0: Not everyone.
2: Teron Armstead.
0: One.
2: This guy.
0: Okay, two.
2: Jamal.

0: Paul Roberts. Anybody else?
1: Sterling K. Brown was on my side.
2: He was on your side, yeah.
0: Sterling K. Brown may be the nicest human being on earth.
2: I think Joe Buck was on her side.
1: Joe Buck on my side.
2: Joe Buck's wife is obviously on her
1: side. That's three.
0: So we're two and three. We need a third. We need to get a third to even out our record.
2: Yeah.
0: Well, we're on the opposite side.
2: I don't know that we're going to find one, though.
0: We'll find one.
3: The state of Missouri.
0: The state of Missouri.
2: The state of Missouri.
0: On our
1: well,
0: side.
1: Why am I paying taxes there, then, if they're not going to claim
2: That's
1: me?
2: A great
0: the
2: question.
0: The coming up next.
3: You didn't claim New York
0: Friday. We're on Sportsmanlike, presented by Progressive.
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9: I'm Jay Fox on the Ohio News Network. As gas prices continue to surge across the Buckeye State, state lawmakers will return to Columbus next week, cutting their fall recess short to vote on a proposed suspension of the state gas tax, which sits at 38.5 cents per gallon for 90 days. The vote is scheduled for Wednesday. In southwest Ohio, the city of Troy has banned homeless encampments and sleeping in designated public spaces. In Trotwood, a wild ram is on the loose, despite such an animal not being commonly found here in Ohio. In southeast Ohio, Vinton County is still under a level 2 emergency, and over 22 state roads and dozens of other municipal roads remain closed or severely restricted due to high water, debris, and impassable conditions. In central Ohio, 30...
10: Your Skynet forecast for this afternoon. We'll have showers likely. Those will mainly happen between 1 and 3 o'clock. It'll be cloudy with a high of 63 degrees. Easterly winds with wind gusts as high as 25 miles per hour. Tonight, a chance of showers overnight. It'll be cloudy, but gradually becoming partly cloudy with an overnight low of 53. For Thursday, sunshine returns with a high of 69 degrees. For Skynet weather, I'm Kara Stallings, ESPN Radio 1430 AM and 105.7 FM.
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2: Football, LJ Martin, reigning Big 12 Offensive Player of the Year, kicking tail in for BYU right now. Going to stop by in hour number two. And Kyle Brandt, talk a little NFL and a peace offering, apparently, since my dad last time on Dragon Ball Z challenged him to a fight if he didn't name the right player the Angry Runner of the Week. And now, of course, we've got Notre Dame's Jadarian Price who won that. So it feels like that's for you, Dad.
3: No, I do as well, and we'll certainly pose it that way, that it was he made a peace offering when I thought Darnell Washington, the tight end for the Pittsburgh Steelers, should have won Angry Runs, and I said I'd fight Kyle Brandt if he wasn't, and he wasn't. But that was such a weak threat by me. There was no way I was going to fight Kyle Brandt. There was no way I was stepping into a ring. It was foolishness. It was pure radio shtick.
2: Honestly, usually those kind of fights, we see that a lot in local sports talk radio. So yeah. You're going back to your roots of the local sports talk scene in Scottsdale. So yeah. We'll get to that matter there in a little bit. But I got to say, in light of the Giants news, and it seems like every day that we have logged off this show, we have then gotten the worst news for the New York Giants. And yesterday, that news came in the form of this. Jackson Dart expected to undergo season-ending surgery after suffering damage to his MCL, PCL, and meniscus. The ACL is intact, which is good news. Unfortunately, everything else is not, yeah. And that's bad news. And all of those leads back to our producer, Devin, who's the Giants fan on our show, and one whose mental health I'm seriously starting to worry about, because we established yesterday, this weekend, the Giants getting ready to play a game, potentially in a nor'easter in MetLife. And Devin, despite the fact that it's now officially going to be the Jameis Winston Giants, is buying a poncho to still go to this game. What are you doing, Devin? Stay home.
4: I already paid for the tickets with my buddy. I'm not going to, yeah, and like you said, if I try to sell them, I'm going to have to sell them for like half of what I bought them
2: that
4: for.
2: That's true.
4: And so, yeah, listen, I bought a poncho on Amazon. I'm going to head down. Something, we got to change the vibe up if I'm a Giants fan. We got to change it up. We got to believe in Jameis. And there's no possible nor'easter. I looked at the weather again. It's going to rain like close to 2 inches, and there's going to be like 25 mile per hour winds.
2: Honestly, spin zone, Dad, that kind of game may be the best chance for the Giants to win. Drag them down into the muck.
3: Without question. I mean, the Giants had 1 week of hope. 1 week. 1 week the fans were given some incredible hope that, yes, this is our year. I got to ask, though, Devin, it has been established that your father is a huge Giants fan, yeah, and Notre Dame fan,
4: yep,
3: and refuses to watch those teams. He is a fan of both, refuses to watch. Is there any chance, yeah, that in the Giants game, he happened to pass by the channel and have the Giants game on as Jackson Dart got hurt and he's blaming himself?
4: I think that's the prevailing theory. I don't think this happens unless he accidentally turns on the game right at the moment where he grabs his knee. I think that's the only plausible explanation for this.
2: I'm so worried that somewhere out there, Devin's dad is just huddled in a room, rocking back and forth because he accidentally flipped past the Giants game right as Jackson Dart went down and is just looking at his hands, despondent at the power that he has over this team and the ruin that it caused. We have to try and figure out where the Giants go from here, so let's try and do it now. No matter where you are, you can always listen to the Golics on the ESPN app or SiriusXM Channel 80. Let's get to the opening drive.
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2: While we try and find and make sure Devin's dad is okay, checking in with John Harbaugh on the timeline for Jackson Dart, because as we mentioned, potential season-ending surgery here. With one caveat, here was the Giants head coach in the presser talking about what's next for his second-year quarterback.
10: Yeah, it's a big loss for sure. You know, I mean, it's a starting quarterback. It's a tough loss.
11: What's the timeline?

0: regular season, at least, I'd say.
1: So he's out for the regular season, no?
2: What is the injury? Is it
0: meniscus? It's a knee.
1: When you say regular season, are you, like, hopeful that maybe he can come back for the postseason? Is that what you're saying here?
0: I think I said it. Yeah. I said regular season. Other than that, how do you know? There's no way to know. It just depends on the recovery. You can't pinpoint it.
3: So you'll designate him for return?
0: Probably, yeah. I guess. I haven't thought about it.
4: No one is having less fun than John Harbaugh in general right now, but all I can think of this is John Harbaugh, who already seems to really dislike the New York media, now getting peppered with these.
5: Well, I mean, he tried to set the bar right before the season started on what he'll answer and what he won't answer, and now he's getting barraged with medical questions, something that he is, I'm sure, going to have to talk to a doctor about, or just try and say, I mean, playoffs, it seems ridiculous. Now, again, good news, he didn't get the ACL, which would put him out for at least 9 months, 9 to 12 months. But I mean, you know, the other two ligaments and the meniscus, it just doesn't seem plausible. I mean, to say, again, make it to the playoffs or come back to the playoffs. I mean, I guess you have to say it. You know, you want to give hope to the locker room, but I mean, Jameis Winston, Jack Haener, the other quarterback on the roster, they said all options are open, from signing someone off a practice squad to off the couch to a trade, which I'm not sure why you'd want to give up assets when Dart is your quarterback. It's going to be interesting who they pull in as quarterback.
4: So you mentioned it there. I completely understand John Harbaugh having to act like, hey, we're going to weather the storm on this. It is football brain, sports brain to a T, and you've got to do it, to your point, for your locker room, for your fan base, everybody, so that people aren't abandoning ship. So Devin and his poncho will still come and see the game out of hope that something good might happen as he does his duty. We talked about some of the options on the table for the Giants yesterday. Now having this crystallized more, that your quarterback's not going to be here for the regular season, do you think any differently about how you go about stocking this quarterback room, or do you stick with Jameis Winston and ride it out?
5: Well, I think you stick with Jameis Winston and ride it out, but do you have somebody in case Jameis struggles like he did in the first game? You're not bringing anybody in to take the job long term. So the name that keeps popping up to me is Jimmy Garoppolo. He's got a ton of experience. Right, he's not on a team now, I understand that, but a ton of experience to pick up an offense, and if Jameis were to struggle, at least you're putting in a proven veteran to try and play out the season. To John Harbaugh's note of, hey, you know, they're still going to try and win games. It's not like, you know, they're tearing up the game plan and just going out there freewheeling, you know, every week. So they're going to try and be competitive. So why not give yourself the best chance without really putting any assets at risk, or to put at risk, oh, this quarterback played great, could he be in here for Jackson Dart? No, Jackson Dart's the quarterback. So bring in a veteran who knows and can pick up a system and has played.
4: The Golic here on ESPN Radio, Mike Golic Jr., Mike Golic Sr., that inkling there of, you know, someone who would come in and replace Jackson Dart, I hadn't even considered that. And then I heard Jason McCourty on Unsportsmanlike this morning, our ESPN NFL analyst, talking about this possibility that shouldn't be a possibility at all.
6: Don't hit reset. We don't know exactly what this injury is, but let's assume it's early in this season. He's going to rehab. If it's surgery, whatever the case it is, he's going to be full tilt, ready to go for next season. If you have another top pick, you just got that much better, because before he got injured, this was a team that was going to be competing for the NFC East. So you add another player to this equation. Let's see how far you can go.
4: Now, I do think it was probably a bit early to make any sweeping conclusions about what this season could be, but there's no doubt the one game gave you hope.
5: Yes.
4: It is coming at a crucial point in a young quarterback's development, but there's obviously no reason you'd be moving on from a player who'd just be in his third year. But, Dad, how big of a concern is it for the Giants? Year one of a new regime, quarterback in his second year, looking to make that jump, looking to get the time under task with his new offensive play callers, now having to spend this season and potentially into the offseason rehabbing.
5: Yeah, listen, it's certainly not good. You're supposed to make that jump from rookie year to second year, and they obviously, as we talked about, started off extremely well. But also the bottom line is, listen, he's not alone. He's been hurt. Scatamoo's been hurt. Malik Nabers has been hurt. What did you mention, the amount of games those three have

0: played together? Is
1: very few. Throw Andrew Thomas and Brian Burns on the fire, who both were dinged up in this last game as well. So, do you think it changes the way they manage any of those injuries too this season?
0: That's a really good question. Obviously, you don't. As far as injuries are concerned, the worst thing in the world is having to rehab in the offseason. Because, as I have always said, each year in the NFL is like a circle. You start at the top of the circle when training camp starts. That's when you're at your best physical peak. And then as soon as that first practice happens, you start to go down.
1: Driving a car off the lot.
0: Yeah, exactly. You start to go down, and then you'll hit a low point of your physicality during the season or right at the end of the season. And then in the offseason, you start to build it up again to get to that peak to where camp starts. Now, if you're rehabbing in the off season, sometimes it's difficult to reach the peak of that circle the next year. Maybe you're a little lower than that. And, you know, in year four, year five, year six, you're a little lower, depending on your ability to work out. That's one of the worst things to do, is have to rehab in the off season. And then for a quarterback to miss that developmental time. Now, but the difference is, Mike, he's the quarterback. So even if he's rehabbing in the offseason, they're still building everything around him. It's not like, well, we gotta get this guy ready for the, because our guy's going to miss the start of the season. It's still all about Jackson Dart, as well it should be.
1: It should be. It just becomes difficult for this coaching staff, because next year's almost like year one plus, right? Because while you have the chance to develop the rest of your roster, and I don't want to discount the other 52 players on this roster, we understand how you're judged and ultimately what the metric of success in this league is going to be if you have a quarterback who is one of those guys you think you can win with. And that's what the Giants had. So it just throws the timing of everything off in a way that could have large ripple effects. That's really sad to contemplate. How many guys have we seen injured early in their careers where it stunts the development in a way that throws off not only their career forever, but the planning an entire franchise has for how they build around that position going forward. So for the Giants, I do think it will get better once it stabilizes around Jameis, right? Everyone's making all the jokes about Jameis spending all offseason around the World Cup and doing a bunch of stuff that wasn't getting ready for football, but he's still a guy that's banked a ton of football during the course of his career. This weekend might be a bad barometer of that given the weather, but I do think this is a guy that you're going to be able to cobble a game plan around. Unfortunately, I think now in the NFC East, hey, the Dallas Cowboys we saw kind of get right after that first week and look a lot better in week two. The Philadelphia Eagles, Jalen Hurts in that final drive to go up against the Titans team the Giants are going to see this week, seem to find another gear. So I just think, unfortunately, you're going to be on the outside looking in this year, and then you're going to be a step behind everyone going into next season.
0: The biggest thing for Jameis Winston, what's Jameis Winston? I mean, he's got a gunslinger for an arm, but he throws interceptions, right? And Jackson Dart didn't throw interceptions in his first year. He had 15 touchdowns. That's not a ton, but only 5 interceptions. Jameis can't turn the ball over, and that's going to have to kind of be the offense. Now, the game dictates that as well. If you're behind in the game and you have to throw it downfield to get going, so be it. You may risk turnovers, but for the most part, it's relying on the running game and relying on a short pass, get the ball into your athletic receivers, get them the ball, and the defense. Right? It's where you could put the game on Jackson Dart's arm and his legs. It was a key with his legs. He's very dangerous with his legs. That all changes under Jameis. I think the main thing for Jameis is do not turn the ball over.
1: I think what I'm most fascinated by is, the more we think about it, going to be, how do you deal with Malik Nabers now? Already was coming back off a major injury, has the shoulder injury during the course of that game.
0: Yeah.
1: I'd imagine, listen, you know, football players want to play. The only way you get better is by going out there and playing. Obviously, Malik's going to want to help his team. But I do think if you're the Giants, understanding, hey, we're in this for the long haul with him and Jackson Dart. That's the goal with players of that caliber, especially ones they picked as high as they did. Let's try and make sure that we're going about this the right way. And really, like before, where you'd be rushing a guy maybe to get back because you think you got playoff hopes, you think you can be a contender. Now, in an honest moment of self-reflection, maybe you make sure he's got the opportunity to get fully right before you're going to put him back in harm's way.
0: You have to protect players from themselves. Jackson Dart wanted to go back in the game.
1: Yeah.
0: He wanted to go back in the game. I mean, you have to literally take players' helmets away, and sometimes you have to make long-term decisions.

0: over short-term action. And you're right, players want to play. If they're healthy or almost healthy, they're going to want to play. And then it's up to, obviously, the medical staff, but then the coaching staff on what you do.
1: So again, Jackson Dart, season-ending knee surgery with the caveat, according to John Harbaugh, that if they were to somehow find their way into the postseason, they could reevaluate then. 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
2: 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Texas A&M and LSU are both looking to bounce back from crushing Week 3 losses. 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
8: 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DeAndre Swift and the Bears looking to get that Chicago magic cooking again.
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4: 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You can check them out. Coming up this weekend, big one going down in Knoxville as Texas heads to Tennessee. Josh, good to see you, man. How you doing?
5: You guys probably didn't see this, but like 30 seconds before we went live, a massive spider just is walking across the floor in front of me, pounced on it, stomped it barefoot. Wow. Don't know if it's poisonous. It's still here. I'm not going to lift the foot up because it gets a little weird, I know, but it's still there right now. I'm wiping it on the carpet as we speak. So I'm ready. I couldn't be more ready.
6: It's possible you may fall out during this interview if it was a venomous spider.
5: Well, it's a great question, Mike. I did consume a lot of caffeine before the hit, so maybe it anti-venoms me where it just balances me out. Time will tell.
4: Boy, see, you went about it the right way. I had a spider yesterday in my studio office back here, saw it, took my eyes off it, looked back, and it was gone. So now I'm just in a room locked in here with me and the spider that I'm going to have to reckon with at some point. So way to be decisive, way to get after it. That's the kind of energy we need going into this weekend. And let's start off with some of the big games this weekend. Texas at Tennessee. How ready do you think the Vols are to potentially pull the upset bid on a Texas team who, you know, got past UTSA last week, obviously had the massive comeback for Ohio State? Are they ready for what they're walking into at Neyland?
5: Man, I ask it about both teams, Mike. Honestly, I think Tennessee's ready, but I can't know because we're still early enough in the season where you've played like Furman. Georgia Tech is a Power Four opponent, but Georgia Tech a little off pace this year. So you've looked good so far. It's passed the smell test. It's passed the eyeball test. But I really just wish I could fast forward to midway through the second quarter. Like, is anyone up 17-3? Has anyone just not answered the bell physically? So I could ask that about both teams. I will tell you one thing to watch here. Before you talk about players and everything, Indiana wins the national title last year. The next morning, Indiana's strength staff is in Knoxville, Tennessee. Heupel hired them. They flew straight from Miami overnight to Knoxville and got to work because, you know, these kind of games right here, they deal with it with Georgia every year, for example. They haven't been able to just answer the bell physically. And this is the first test of whether things have changed there. And I'm really interested to see that because that's an edge I guarantee you Texas thinks they have here. And then the other one is if you think about Tennessee, you think tempo, tempo, tempo. Maybe that's where they're eventually going to get this year. So far, true freshman quarterback, really talented true freshman quarterback. They've really been a lot more deliberate with their pace. I'm going to whisper this word. It's a huddle. They've even huddled some this year. And I don't know if that's leading up to them just unleashing tempo on Texas because they knew they could wait until this moment, or if they really are still methodical and they want to limit possessions. And maybe that's just the way they go about it this year. Either way, though, it's all going to fall back to Arch Manning. And it's all going to fall back to, is this dude asked to do it single-handedly? Or are those two tailbacks they brought in from the portal, along with this offensive line, along with that defense, going to play the kind of complementary football that a Georgia has played en route to dominating games like this? That's really exciting, and it's early enough where I don't really know about either one of them.
6: have to wait, too, to see if Tennessee's running back, DeShaun Bishop, is able to play. Hurt his hip in last week's game. They think he'll be ready to go. Interesting, though, a Manning going to Neyland Stadium. The last time a Manning played there was Peyton in 19. 19-

0: 1997, a win over Vanderbilt. Now, the one thing, Josh, about Texas, last year they lost on the road at Ohio State, Florida, Georgia, went overtime on the road with Kentucky and Mississippi, so they have something to prove on the road. I guess in a larger picture, as Texas is number one now, do you see a dominant team in college football right now or no?
1: No. I'm going to use the word soft, not in a sense of questioning anyone's manhood. I'm just calling these rankings very soft right now. Indiana, it could be the number one team in the country. Miami could be the number one team in the country. Notre Dame could certainly be the number one team in the country. I strongly question why Ole Miss isn't the number one team in the country, given that they've already beaten two top 20s. But that's neither here nor there. Why in the world would an AP voter actually watch the games? So I do think Texas on, you know, this stuff right here, paper, I think they have everything there, but they don't play the games on paper. Last year, that what you just mentioned goes right back to what I questioned about them. Last year, they couldn't run the ball on the road. And in SEC play, they got either beaten or taken to the limit virtually every time they left home. They got handled by Georgia. They got beat by Florida. They got beat by Ohio State. But you mentioned the two games that stand out the most to me. They got taken to the limit against Kentucky. They got taken to the limit against Mississippi State. And you kept waiting for this separation to happen. And it really didn't. And at the end of the day, they were left having to argue that they should be the three-loss team to make the playoff. Well, right now, goose egg in the loss column. This is one of several big hurdles that they're going to have to clear in conference play this year. That I mean, there's no shortcut around it. You got to be the more physical team, but you also got to be the more buttoned-up team. And this is one of about three or four teams out there that you could reasonably look at and say, they're built for this year. Oregon's like that. More on them in a second. Notre Dame is that. And I think Texas is that. They are built to win a title this year. So there's really no excuse.
2: Talking to Josh Pate here on the Golics on ESPN Radio, Mike Golic Jr., Mike Golic Sr. You mentioned Oregon. Let's get there, because this one on paper before the season was supposed to be the measuring stick for USC. They get Oregon coming to their house. They're built up this year. Gary Patterson's there to help fix this defense opposite an offense that looks great. And now Oregon, the air has kind of been let out of the balloon through the early portion of the season. This feels like a game where it's actually appropriate to ask, Josh, who needs this one more? Who is this game actually more important to in the grand scheme of how we're going to view these teams?
1: Man, it's a fair question. I don't really know how to answer this. I guess in the immediacy, Oregon's back's against the wall. A lot of us had them deep in our playoff brackets, whereas you may or may not have even had USC in your playoff bracket. So, like, as far as the 2026 national title picture goes, Oregon's already got a loss. A lot more was expected of them. I just mentioned they were a team that was kind of championship or bust mode this year. But, man, if you dive deeper into the context of this game, and you understand the psyche of a USC fan right now, they're half a decade into Lincoln Riley. His best year was his first year. The closest they've been to the playoff was his first year. And then about 3 years in, he kind of admitted, we got to hit the reset button on the program. And they didn't like it, but they were patient enough to accept it. And it's worked its way to this. They just landed the number one class in the country. A lot of those dudes are really good. A lot of them are good enough to start. They're good enough on the lines of scrimmage, not ultra deep, but good enough to where they could reasonably make an argument to compete in the Big Ten this year. And now Oregon comes to town. Okay, I actually did believe in the preseason it was totally fair to label this a playoff or bust year for Lincoln Riley. Now, they're not out of the playoffs if they lose Saturday. Oregon, different story. They may be. That's why I answered Oregon needs it more. But if Lincoln and USC lose Saturday, in other words, if they can't do business at home against a team that lost to Oklahoma State a couple of weeks ago and is very flawed right now in Oregon, how does anyone reasonably buy stock in that team's ability to go to Penn State in a few weeks and win, or to host Ohio State and win, or to go to Indiana and win? Because that's still on their schedule this year. So I don't know if it's a must-win for both coaches, but I kind of in a weird way sort of view it that way for totally different reasons.
0: Josh, you alluded to it about the AP poll, but you call the AP poll a wet bag of trash, which, by the way, Mike and I discussed and said that's the worst kind of trash because it can leak onto your hands. So that's really the worst kind of trash. Why did you call that? And what's the biggest egregious mistake they've made?
1: Let's just pull this thing up here. I could we could do five segments.

0: comments on this. Okay, so A&M lost to Kentucky at home last week. I mean, Kentucky handled Texas A&M. Kentucky's loss is to Alabama. A&M's loss is literally to Kentucky. Kentucky's still nowhere to be found in this thing. A&M is inexplicably still ranked. Oregon is ranked 20th, and Mississippi State's 24th. I would argue if I kept the same bodies of work, I just switched the uniforms, where Oregon has gone to Minnesota and won. Oregon, for some unknown reason, played in Columbia, South Carolina, but they won a game. Oregon would be a slam dunk top five team. So I am actually not one of these dudes who says we need to do away with preseason rankings. I love preseason rankings. They're some of the most fun that I have all year. Everyone's still perfect. No one technically can be wrong in June or July. But the thing is, it's building towards the season. Once the season starts, what I believed at a pool party or at media days or whatever I was doing over the summer is irrelevant, because we actually have games. We have results. We have a body of work. And for these people, you know, I don't want to paint with a broad brush, but I'm going to anyway. Just for these people, still to be married to preseason expectations or beliefs when we're going on 4 weeks into the season now, instead of just using them. God gave them to you. Their eyes, use them. Use the brain that you were given to actually evaluate results. And if the worst thing in the world we do is we bump a team that we don't think is as good as Georgia above Georgia because they've already played quality competition and Georgia hasn't, who cares? If the alternative is, like you said, a wet bag of trash, look, at least give me dry garbage instead of wet garbage. I'll take dry garbage. I could work with dry garbage. This is terrible. It's horrible. But the answer is not to do away with preseason rankings. The answer is to think critically. We used to teach it. I don't know what happened, Mike.
1: it would be nice. Now I'm just focused on the worst kind of trash and the spider on the bottom of Josh's foot. So, Josh, we appreciate all the time, man. Enjoy this weekend. Hopefully you and the rest of the arachnids in the room here can get along peacefully for that amount of time.
0: Yeah, boys, I'm back on the hunt. All right, let's get back to it.
1: There we go. Stay safe, Josh. We appreciate it. Again, check out Bussin' and Pate heading down to Knoxville. Also, the Josh Pate College Football Show, wherever you get your podcasts.
2: I think it's a great question. If you see a spider, do you kill it, or do spiders, like, take care of insects that are around the house?
1: So generally good for the ecosystem,
2: yeah,
1: I think. But also scary.
2: And they're not. And at the end of the day, they're not going to attack you, right?
1: You know, you get enough of them together, you don't know. I'm more concerned about swallowing them at night.
3: Yeah, I was going to say, wasn't there that study that happened a while ago where, like, over the course of your lifetime, you swallow, like, 20 spiders or something like that in your sleep?
2: Yeah, okay, so that happens, but what really happens to you? I mean, you're fine when you get up in the morning. You don't know if you swallowed a spider, and you're not in the hospital, so I you know, if it happens, it happens.
1: The number is apparently 8, although I'm seeing a lot of mixed reviews on that as I Google it. That may have been one of those old wives' tales that persisted as time went on. So we will do further research on the amount of spiders that we've eaten in a year. But safe to say, Josh Pate, not eating, just crushing right now. 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No spiders. Just Falcons and Packers. Thursday night football coming up. This feels like an interesting juncture for both these teams, but especially for the Atlanta Falcons. Michael Penix Jr. getting ready to make his debut for the upcoming season. Here he was at the podium on the decision to get back in the saddle at this point. Maybe.
2: Maybe.
3: Vamp.
1: Vamp. All right. Never mind. We don't
4: Monday
1: have that
4: morning. I talked to Coach Sunday after the game. You know, just let him know how the back end of the last week went. And, you know, I was feeling pretty good. And, you know, Monday morning came around. And, you know, I felt very confident with this week. I felt very confident in my knee and, you know, how it's been feeling, like I said, towards the back end of the week last week. So that's how it happened.
1: Dad, how big of an impact can one player, even at quarterback, especially coming off the injury that Michael Penix did, knowing his limited exposure to NFL football so far, how much a difference can he make tonight for them?
2: A ton. Mike, they're averaging 123 yards passing a game. That is 32nd in the league, and last I checked, there are only 32 teams in the league. There's two teams averaging under 130 yards passing. The Atlanta is worst at 123, and Minnesota at 129. They're in the top 10 as

0: far as rushing, averaging almost 140 yards a game. So if they can get a competent passing attack and they have the weapons to do that between Pitts and Drake London and Bijan Robinson out of the backfield, it could help them immensely. And it's not like they're taking on a juggernaut in the Packers.
1: No, certainly not. And you look at specifically the quarterback production, as so many Falcons fans have aimed their ire at Cooper Rush and the job he did last weekend. Two interceptions, fumble lost at the beginning of that game. I guess that's the biggest thing for me. And this is a difficult charge for a young player. I can remember being in training camp with the Pittsburgh Steelers. Landry Jones was like a fourth-round pick that year. And hearing Mike Tomlin in practice say, hey, just don't turn the ball over when you're in there, and we're going to be fine. And for Michael Penix Jr., if you can just come in and play with a clean sheet, you saw it last week. The Falcons can still run the ball, moving it with outside zone. They're one of the best teams in the league with that particular play as a holdover from last year in the prior regime. They still allow them to go out there. Bijan Robinson looks great. Drake London, Kyle Pitts, they all made the kind of plays that you can expect them to make, but then the disaster would strike. The worst possible thing would happen, and now all of a sudden the game's out of whack. And so that really is as simple as it needs to be for Michael Penix Jr. tonight. Just get the ball out of your hands quick and do it in a way that's not going to ruin everything for this team.
0: Yeah, when you're a bad team, one of the reasons you're a bad team is normally you turn the ball over, and that makes you even a worse team. Bad team giving your opponent more possessions does not bode well, and that's exactly what they've done. So yeah, Michael Penix Jr., he can right this ship a bit.
1: So on the other side for the Green Bay Packers, the Atlanta Falcons, we knew it was trouble when they walked in this season. The quarterback competition that gave way to everyone being injured early in the season, Cooper Rush even being thrust into that point, is emblematic of how bad it's been. How big of a gut check is this for the Packers on the other side? They got a win last week, but it wasn't pretty, and it was against the New York bleeping Jets. What do you need to see from them against Atlanta on Thursday Night Football to feel better about Jordan Love and this team going forward?
0: I need to see some consistency from them, right? I really, on both sides of the ball, we thought they were going to be right in the man. It still may. It's early, obviously, in what we think is the most competitive division in all of football, the NFC North. But consistency. Now, I did say there was no Josh Jacobs at running back to help that. No Micah Parsons on defense. So they kind of went into the year with one arm tied behind their back. Lost a couple of receivers in the offseason. But still, you know, Christian Watson is that deep threat. That he can be, they haven't been consistent on either side of the ball, and my bigger fear going into the season was the defense, because of the change in the defense when Micah Parsons went out toward the end of the year with his knee injury, how that defense fell flat and how it would start out this year. But the offense has been pretty inconsistent.
1: It has, and unfortunately, I don't know how much better that's going to get this week. The Falcons, we talked so much about how their defense lost the edge players that made last year's sack party possible. James Pierce suspension, Jalen Walker injury. Atlanta's interior defensive line has stepped up this year. Atlanta's interior defensive line leads the league with 23 pressures so far this season. They're one of five teams where the interior D-line has more pressures than the guys on the edge. And you look on the other side for Green Bay right now, offensive line was already struggling. Starting right tackle, Zach Bacco Bowelli revealed he's got a season-ending patella tear. They're getting ready to move Anthony Belton out there. He pops up on the injury report with a new elbow injury. Aaron Banks, their left guard, hadn't practiced for two straight days after an injury, toe injury he suffered in New York. So this offensive line that's already struggled to protect Jordan Love is getting reshuffled before facing a group that can give the worst kind of pressure right up the gut.
0: And oh, by the way, they're struggling to run block as well. I mentioned Atlanta is 32nd in the league in passing yards. Green Bay is averaging 64 yards on the ground. Again, 32nd in the league. So they're not helping their pass game at all with play action by having a non-existent running game. So, yeah, I thought the defensive side would take the most hit, but the offense has really struggled.
1: Falcons getting 4.5 on the road here. Packers only being a 4.5-point favorite at home against this version of the Falcons with the rookie getting started. This got a chance, I think, to be a pretty ugly game. I'd still pick the Packers if you're asking me to find a winner in this game. But, man, it doesn't feel great right now considering considering that one of the biggest liabilities in their team seems banged up walking into this matchup. If you're not able to listen to the Golics today, catch up on the show on the Golics podcast, available daily wherever you get your podcasts.

0: 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Coming up next, how would you feel if the face of your franchise said his current contract? Actually, not about what I'm going to do from here on out. 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
6: I'm Jay Fox on the Ohio News Network. As gas prices continue to surge across the Buckeye State, state lawmakers will return to Columbus next week, cutting their fall recess short to vote on a proposed suspension of the state gas tax, which sits at 38.5 cents per gallon for 90 days. The vote is scheduled for Wednesday. In southwest Ohio, the city of Troy has banned homeless encampments and sleeping in designated public spaces. In Trotwood, a wild ram is on the loose, despite such an animal not being commonly found here in Ohio. In southeast Ohio, Vinton County is still under a level 2 emergency, and over 22 state roads and dozens of other municipal roads remain closed or severely restricted due to high water, debris, and impassable conditions. In central Ohio, 39-year-old Tyler Thomas has been indicted on new additional charges in the death of 17-year-old Haley Busby, whose dismembered remains were found in Wayne National Forest in southern Ohio after Thomas led investigators to that scene. In northeast Ohio, the North Olmsted teen accused of shooting and killing his brother in defense of his mother will no longer face murder charges. All charges have been dropped. In northwest Ohio and Sandusky County, 25-year-old Scott Dodd Jr. is expected to plead not guilty by reason of insanity in the physical attack of a Gibsonburg police officer. For the Ohio News Network, I'm Jay Fox.
7: For 50 years, Sherrod Brown voted how he was told. 1975 to today, different presidents, different issues, but Sherrod Brown's vote never changed. Higher taxes, Brown voted for them. Open borders, Brown voted for them. Sex changes for kids, Sherrod Brown supported that too. When Washington Democrats needed Brown's vote, he gave it every time. Sherrod Brown voted with Biden, 97%. Schumer, 95. Bernie Sanders, 92. That was the Democrat Party he joined 50 years ago. But times have changed. Now extremists are taking over. 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They're coming for your country. And Sherrod Brown will fall in line. He always does. Sherrod Brown, times changed. His vote never does. 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SLFPAC.org. SLF PAC is responsible for the content of this ad.
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1: ONN Sports, I'm Buddy Wells. Starting on the baseball diamond, it was a strong night on the mound for Foster Griffin, who allowed just one run and struck out 7 in 6 innings. But the offense couldn't get anything going all night as the Guardians fell to the Red Sox 1-0. Good news, though, the Royals beat the White Sox 5-4 in Kansas City, so Cleveland is still up one game in the division on the Chicago White Sox. The Guardians and Red Sox will play the rubber match tonight in Boston at 6:45. As for the Reds, they lost in extras last night as the Braves beat them 3-2 in 10 innings. Those two teams will play the rubber match at 7:15 tonight in Atlanta. In college football, the 7th-ranked Ohio State Buckeyes begin Big Ten play this weekend as Illinois comes to Columbus to get conference play underway. Here's head coach Ryan Day speaking with the media after practice on Wednesday night on the Fighting Illini's aggressive defense.
2: You know, they always try to get to an edge of a player, and they do an excellent job of that. And so we have to be really good in what we're doing. It does help to have a veteran line that's been through some of that before, but it doesn't make it easy. And these guys are good. They play really hard. So, you know, we got to get vertical on these guys and have opportunities to get around the edge when appropriate. But at the end of the day, we can't take negative plays because that's what they feed off of.
1: The Buckeyes and Illini are set for a noon kickoff at the Shoe on Saturday. And in the NFL, the Falcons meet the Packers in Green Bay at 8:15 tonight to get Week 3 started. On Sunday, the Browns host the Panthers in the home opener for Cleveland. As for the Bengals, they take on the Steelers in Pittsburgh in an AFC North matchup. Both games will kick off at 1 o'clock on Sunday afternoon. I'm Buddy Wells on the Ohio News Network.
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7: 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Mike Golic Jr., Mike Golic Sr., LJ Martin going to join us. BYU stud running back, the 9th-ranked BYU Cougars. Making some noise around the Big 12, around college football this year. Before we get to that, and before we get to the comments made by Vlad Guerrero Jr. that are, I'd imagine, sending a fair amount of Blue Jays fans into a spiral, we have an important question of the day around here. ESPN radio producer Rachel, known for her question of the week, around the office, has posed this to us. And last week, we remember the question that divided the country. This one might try and literally divide your sandwich. Do you prefer to cut your sandwich diagonally or down the middle? Dad, you've eaten a lot of sandwiches in your life. What's your ruling?
8: I like diagonally. That way the ends, the points there, you can get a better bite out of instead of eating kind of through the middle of the sandwich if it's cut in half. So while I'll eat a sandwich either way, let me get that point out there. If you're asking me, I personally cut my sandwiches diagonally.
7: Yeah, I'm a big diagonal guy for that reason because I like the crust and I want it to be involved in the process. I feel like the people that cut their sandwiches down the middle are the people most likely to eat and maybe leave the crust or ask for them to be cut off because that's the much easier sandwich structure to cut the crust and remove that from the equation on if you're one of the people that gets down like that. I'm pro crust. Devin James in the studio, where are you guys at on this?
9: I'm diagonal. I'm with you guys. I also do think there's something to like nostalgia. I just remember sandwiches when I was a kid being cut diagonally. I don't ever remember cut down the middle. I feel like maybe that's more of an adult thing. I feel like adults is like, oh, we got to get out the door. Let me just cut down the middle instead of taking that little extra time to cut diagonally.
7: James, what about you? You've got kids. I mean, yeah. What's your strategy here?
10: I mean, personally, I'm a diagonal guy. I think the kids are probably split on it. I don't know if they even care, to be honest with you.
7: Wow.
10: But I'm a diagonal guy.
8: Do your kids want the crust cut off, or do they eat the crust?
10: No, we don't cut the crust off. If they don't want the crust, they can just not eat it.
8: Your parenting strategy we don't care what you say, crust is going to be on your sandwich, deal with it how you will.
10: Correct, yeah. If you don't want it, you know, got to eat it, but I'm not taking that time to cut crust off. I don't got that kind of time.
7: My way or the highway in the Steele household, which I respect. The crust should be there, too. It's a good part of the sandwich. Give it a chance. So diagonal seems to be the ruling favor on the show at the Golics here. Diagonal or straight cut down the middle for your sandwiches out there. Let's get to the stuff from Vlad Guerrero Jr. Toronto Blue Jays star signs a massive 14-year, $500 million deal. In April of 2025, he does an interview with Veronica Batista after a season where he has struggled mightily right now. 263 average,

0: just 9 home runs and 56 RBI in 142 games. Combine that with a 360 slugging percentage, all career lows for the Blue Jays star. And he made it abundantly clear in this interview, which all took place in Spanish, but he said, this is one of the things. I want people to understand one thing. The money they gave me wasn't for what I'm going to do. It's for what I already did. They didn't pay me because I'm going to hit 40 home runs every year. They paid me for what I already accomplished. People are confused about that, but I think the same way they do. What do you make of this, and how do you feel hearing that from the star player of a franchise?
1: I think he's partially right. I mean, there was a day when top players were signing 10-year extensions or deals, and they were in their early 30s. And the teams knew they were going to have to eat the last 5-6 years of that because it was going to go into when a player was in his early 40s. But you look at the Vlad deal, the Juan Soto deal. These players were 26, 27 when they were signed. So, like, the Vlad deal goes to 2039. I mean, Vlad is 27 years old. You know, obviously he's going to be, what, in his early 40s when this thing ends. And he's not going to be worth that then. He's not going to be. But he's still in his 20s to where you expect some more good years. So I think it's somewhere in the middle. And we still see, you know, an incredible amount of long-term deals. There are 29 Major League Baseball contracts totaling 10 years or longer. I mean, that is amazing. And that's obviously big money. And there's no way you expect production through all 10 of those years. There's no way. So I actually think it's a little bit of both. You're still expected to put up some great numbers into your late 20s and early 30s, but certainly not 35, 36, 37, 38, 39. I mean, there's no way you're going to equal the value of that deal.
0: No, I think that's always been understood, is that you're never going to get production through the life of those, but these became the standard, sort of like we've seen for bloated coaches' contracts in college football.
1: Yes.
0: And something of that nature. I do think with this, there is an expectation that you're still going to perform. Like, yes, part of this is an acknowledgement. Hey, you've been good enough to where to retain your services, it costs a certain amount. But retain those services is the key word. We're trying to have them go out into the future, at least for some time here, especially in a window where the Blue Jays are coming off a World Series appearance. So you want to factor all those things into it. I do think the slightly more interesting part of this, because obviously, if you're a Blue Jays fan, you hear that on its face. Probably not feeling too good about your star player that you're paying, you know, a ton of money while you put together money to try and just be able to afford tickets to come out of this games. He did acknowledge in this that people are confused about that. I think the same way they do. Sometimes I say to myself, bro, they gave you all that money and you're out here doing nothing, but I try. And he did acknowledge a bit of the mental strain and the different kind of pressure that comes to athletic performance, where every plate appearance, you've got that dollar amount and the faith that this organization put in you ringing in your head. That's a hard way to live if you haven't been able to find a way to cope with that.
1: It is, but you know who doesn't want to hear it? The fans.
0: Oh, yeah.
1: And fans don't want to hear what Vlad had to say about that. Fans want you to play up to your production, which is nearly impossible to do, but certainly you don't have to give them ammo to say, oh, they paid me for what I did, not what I'm going to do, as a fan sitting there with his hands out going, what the hell?
0: No, yeah, there is no question. There's a right way to have this conversation. This probably wasn't it. Coming up next, we'll have a conversation with star BYU running back LJ Martin on how they get to the college football playoff.
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6: Hey y'all, this is Lance Wood from Lance Wood State Farm. It's deer season in Northwest Ohio, and just a friendly reminder, deer

0: do not have insurance, no license, no registration, and apparently no understanding of a stop sign. And after they run into your car, well, they don't even stick around to exchange information. So when Bambi makes a bad decision, make sure you made a good one with coverage from Lancewood State Farm, with offices in Bowling Green and Fostoria. Because the deer may leave you hanging, but I won't. Lancewood State Farm. Like a good neighbor, State Farm is there.
1: I'm Jay Fox on the Ohio News Network. Around 200 union workers at Cleveland Clinic's Lutheran Hospital are now on strike. They walked off the job yesterday after their contract deadline passed without a deal. Amaya Ward with ONN affiliate WKYC-TV reports.
2: The union represents a wide range of jobs here at the hospital. The union says it wants wage increases and a way to bargain over future changes to health insurance costs. The Cleveland Clinic saying, quote, "While we are disappointed that an agreement has not yet been reached, Lutheran Hospital remains fully committed to providing safe, high-quality care to our patients and community."
1: The Bowling Green State University football team has indefinitely suspended a linebacker following his arrest for allegedly going into another person's apartment with a gun following an altercation at that apartment. ONN's Jeff Hogan has details.
3: 20-year-old Jonathan Goines was suspended from all team activities indefinitely, according to the university.
4: Your Skynet forecast for this afternoon. We'll have showers likely. Those will mainly happen between 1 and 3 o'clock. It'll be cloudy with a high of 63 degrees. Easterly winds with wind gusts as high as 25 miles per hour. Tonight, a chance of showers overnight. It'll be cloudy, but gradually becoming partly cloudy with an overnight low of 53. For Thursday, sunshine returns with a high of 69 degrees. For Skynet weather, I'm Kara Stallings, ESPN Radio 1430 AM and 105.7 FM.
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16: If you see something, why do you say something?
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16: For everyone here. We all have something worth protecting, a why that unifies us. Report suspicious activity to local authorities. If you see something, say something.

0: problems for opposing defenders. We like that around these parts, too, and that's why our next guest is going to be a fun one here. BYU running back LJ Martin, kind enough to join us, the reigning Big 12 Offensive Player of the Year, the ninth-ranked BYU squad, rolling off an incredible win against Colorado State. So, LJ, good to talk to you, man. How you feeling after this weekend?
1: Uh-oh.
0: Oh, we're not hearing you right this second, LJ. We're going to try and fix that and see if anyone's muted on one end or the other here as we will try and have our group effort to fix that right now. The Golics here on ESPN Radio, if we can pot LJ down until we've got his sound up there, that would be fantastic as we want to talk to the young man about the great season that BYU's having so far. LJ, can try again now. Yeah, you got us there, LJ? Oh, we still can't hear him. All right, we're going to go to work on that here. Apologies to LJ and everyone for the issues with the sound there. So we'll go to work on that. Obviously, nothing that he can do on his end here. Got to be a technical problem on our end. So, again, Golics here on ESPN Radio. Mike Golic Jr., Mike Golic Sr. Shame because BYU in the midst of an incredible season right now. Kalani Sitake making the decision to come back this year. And off to a roaring 3-0 start, including in Big 12 play. They're one of the teams got an early start. I believe they had the first conference game against Arizona and a veteran in Noah Fifita. And you looked at this group on paper going into this season. We've talked about so many of the college football playoff hopefuls. I think in the Big 12, Texas Tech dominated so much of the conversation in the preseason for understandable reasons. We talked to Joey McGuire about that yesterday. But you looked at the way BYU's roster was constructed with LJ in that backfield, flanked by Bear Bachmeyer in year number two, and with all the good vibes with Sitake coming back, you felt hopeful. We're going to try again. We think we got it worked out here. Third time's the charm. LJ, you with us?
2: Yeah, can you hear me?
0: We got you loud and clear now there. All right, we got the gremlins out of the system, and we're ready to go. How you feeling, brother? Good to be with you.
2: I'm feeling great. How about yourself?
1: Doing well.
0: Doing well, man. Doing well. So off to a 3-0 start, and we mentioned, you know, the accolades for you, the monster 2025 season that you had. I'm curious because a lot of guys in that position coming off the 2025 season would have thought about turning pro, especially at running back, knowing what we know about that position. What brought you back to Provo for this fall? What was the motivation?
2: Yeah, it was just the people I'm around and just getting to spend one last season with my brothers. So, yeah, that's really what brought me back, just being around great people out here. And I really enjoyed out here, so I wanted to come back for one more season and, you know, kind of see where we could go.
1: And you spent your entire career there at BYU. And coming back this season almost meant without your coach, Kalani Sitake, who was flirting with the Penn State job. And like I said, you've been there for this your fourth year now at BYU. What were your thoughts when the possibility of losing your coach was real?
2: Yeah, that was a real nervous time for me just because, you know, that was definitely a time probably where I would have turned pro if he ended up leaving. So, yeah, thank goodness he stayed. And, yeah, so since he stayed, I mean, I wouldn't want to play for any other coach. So that's why I'm here.
0: I was going to say, would that have been the only decision? Like, I'd imagine you had people calling you, trying to see if they could pry you out of there, get you to a different team. Was there a lot of noise in your ears during that time from other teams around college football, too?
2: There wasn't too much, but yeah, just like I said, I was only going to play for Coach Kalani. You know, I've been with him for 3 years at that time, and I was going on my fourth. But yeah, I mean, that's the only guy I wanted to play for in college football. So if he wasn't here, then I probably would have went pro.
1: Last year, over 1,300 rushing yards, 12 touchdowns, 36 receptions as well. You were a threat out of the backfield. Obviously, we know the team goals that you guys have. What were your personal goals coming into this season?
2: Just coming into the season, I just wanted to be a complete player, so just doing whatever was called upon me, you know, rushing the ball, pass protecting, blocking, and, you know, catching the ball as well. So, yeah, those are just my goals, just to kind of go out there, display what I can, and, you know, try to hide my draft stock possibly.
0: Well, hey, working so far, averaging almost 8 yards a carry for you. The guy in the backfield next to you, Bear Bachmeyer, your quarterback, was a freshman last year. So much growth over the course of that season. Being around him all offseason and now through three games this year, what's the biggest area you've seen him grow and improve at?
2: Yeah, I've seen him just understanding the offense. I feel like he's just got it dialed now. He knows where guys are going to be. You know, he just reads the field a lot more pre-snap, and I feel like he's just a lot better at it. So last year, I feel like he was playing a lot more off instinct, but this year, I feel like he kind of got it down and just actually knows what he's doing, and he's really just out there playing, like, free will. So, yeah.
1: You said BYU's personality.

0: Personality is my personality. What did you mean by that?
1: I just mean, like, I think we mesh really well. I mean, you know, I've kind of just what Kalani Beal out here, the culture, I feel like it's kind of something I stand for. So, yeah, just great people. We're just a big family, and we're all trying to take care of each other. We don't really care for individual success. It's all about team success, and, you know, with that comes individual success. So, yeah.
2: You mentioned Kalani a couple of times here. LJ Martin with us here on the Golics, Mike Golic Jr., Mike Golic Sr., star running back for BYU. Kalani, the reason you stayed, what's the secret sauce for him? What makes him someone that guys like you want to come back and play for?
1: Just the type of person he is. He's like a father figure for me away from home. You know, and I feel like I could just go to him for anything. You know, it don't got to be about football. It could be about, it could be about whatever. It could be about girls, food, whatever. Like, he's open to it all. So, yeah, he's just a great role model, just a great person to be around. And he just cares for every one of us on and off the field.
2: I'm glad you brought up food with him, because I was at the Pop-Tarts Bowl this last year where you guys played and won, and I saw your head coach eat a Pop-Tart faster than I think I've seen any human being eat one. Being there for that game and seeing the giant Pop-Tart sacrifice, can you describe what it was like being a player in the midst of that? You guys obviously, you know, had the run-up to the game, all that stuff. What was it like seeing a giant Pop-Tart sacrifice and watching your coach house one on stage?
1: Yeah, it was hectic. I mean, I didn't understand what was going on that whole game. I was out with surgery. So, what's called? I just remember watching it. And every time out, you just see the Pop-Tarts running around, just like going crazy. It was a lot of fun. And then, at the end, when he ate that Pop-Tart, I couldn't believe he ate it that fast. I thought he just like crumpled it up and just dropped it. And then I go back and watch the video, and it's like every crumb like went in his mouth. I was like, yeah, it was crazy. I couldn't believe he ate it that fast.
0: Yeah, it's a man after our own heart, no doubt about it. And speaking of, have you been able to talk your coach into, you guys have a bye this weekend, having the weekend off?
1: I mean, we've done it the last couple bye weeks. So, yeah, today's going to be our last practice Thursday. And then, we'll have Friday, Saturday, Sunday off.
2: You guys, a good time to rest up. TCU next week as you get back into Big 12 conference play. Do you guys feel like you're overlooked at all nationally around the Big 12 in terms of the way people talk about you relative to the conference titles, the college football playoff?
1: No, we're not too worried about people overlooking us. I mean, at the end of the day, we got to win games, and that's something we got to continue to do in order to be in those conversations. So, we know nothing's been done yet. We've only won 3 games. So, we got to go out there next week after the bye week, go play TCU, and we got to go beat them. And, that's just part of the journey.
2: Hey, eyes forward and focus. Love it. It's part of why you've been so successful, and certainly why this team and program continue to be going in such a good direction here. LJ, appreciate the time, man. This has been a ton of fun. Best of luck this season. Stay healthy, and we're excited to keep watching you do your thing.
1: Yep, appreciate you guys. Thank you.
0: Thanks.
2: Awesome stuff there. It really was one of the most stunning visuals of the college football season to me. I was right there staring down the barrel. Kalani Sitake, he's a big guy like us. I mean, big guy, got great moves, huge personality. He deleted a Pop-Tart faster than I could even comprehend, and I've had a lot of Pop-Tarts go in and around my gullet before.
0: Well, I mean, again, you had to be nothing but proud, right? I mean, to see that moment, and as I'm sure LJ was as well. Said he had surgery then, was just watching. What a good-sized kid, 6'2", 225, hard monster. Runner. I start thinking ahead in calling the Notre Dame games in a few weeks. They play against Notre Dame. I can look ahead. Coaches and players can't. That's going to be a heck of a test for the Notre Dame defense to stop that kid.
2: It is. They're built like the teams that compete in the college football playoff. You know, conference agnostic, built strong and solid across both lines of scrimmage. You've got a young quarterback who's ascending right now through year two, and to have a bell cow back like that to be able to rely on, to go along with a defense that, you know, we'll have plenty of time to talk about them in the lead up to this season and that game. Really, really impressive unit. The Golics here on ESPN Radio, Mike Golic Jr., Mike Golic Sr. You know, big picture college football wise, yeah. We talked with Josh Pate about some of the games coming up this weekend. We still got this whole Bill situation kicking around right now in Congress, and I have been on record, as have we as a show, that this bill seems dead in the water.
0: Yeah.
2: But they're continuing to try and find ways to make it palatable to the detractors. And the most recent admission to this, Senators Cory Booker and Chris Murphy.

0: had proposed yet another amendment. There's been like 30 of them to this bill, to the Protect College Sports Act, that would cap compensation for college varsity sports coaches at $5 million per year. The cap would apply only to new contracts signed after the bill's enactment, so all existing deals would be grandfathered in for the coaches making that. How do you think that's going to land?
1: Well, I think every coach in America wants a 24-team playoff because they can then say they made the playoffs. And I think every coach in America doesn't want this amendment in this thing, the cap at $5 million. Now, there are only X amount of coaches that are getting over $5 million. But still, my thought is, if again, not to cap, but there is a supposed salary cap in college, right? Make the coach's salary part of the cap. Make the cap a little bigger, a little more, and make the coach's salary be part of the cap. But I'm not going to sit there and say a coach can't earn more than $5 million.
0: Even though we were trying to say that a player couldn't earn over X amount of dollars?
1: Well, I never said that.
0: But with the bill, that was the whole conceit, right? Is that you'd create this hard cap in an environment that would limit what top players could earn in order to, you know, bring some sanity to the system the way everyone talks.
1: That's why
0: about.
1: It's never going to happen. I mean, you wonder this bill, the trying to push it through is just so they can say they've done something, because everybody says college is so screwed up, we have to do something. Let's just push this bill through and then, yes, we're doing something. No, read the bill. I mean, the bill isn't great. It is not great. And this addition to it is not great.
0: No, well, I mean, this addition was trying to, I think, address the detractors who said, hey, you're limiting player wages by trying to enforce this cap. You're trying to basically say, hey, we'll put some semblance of the toothpaste back in the tube, because everyone's pointing to skyrocketing costs across college athletics. Matt Brown does a phenomenal newsletter called Extra Points. Covers the business of college athletics, I think, better than anybody in the industry. And he pointed out that when you look around at what the actual costs for athletics are hitting colleges the hardest, it's really not player compensation that's at the heart of all of this. The few players that you have making inordinate sums of money at some of these big time schools, you know, people have preyed on the fear of women's sports and Olympic sports, where, as Matt points out, varsity collegiate sports participation across college is either flat or up in some places. So all of this to say is, I understand people being concerned that every offseason college football is governed by the court system, it seems, with so many big issues. It's not a fun way to cover the sport. At the same time, this to me is throwing even more bad money after this. If you were to just say, well, we need to do something, so we'll take a deal that I think ultimately, and this is where I've always kind of landed with this, can't stomach, because you're basically trying to take away what the players have gotten through this chaos with really very little to no input from them.
1: Right.
0: And that's been the whole source of the collective bargaining conversation, is whatever happened next, I would feel better about if the players had a voice in it.
1: Well, that's exactly right. And everybody talks about a CBA, which I think is going to be unbelievably hard to do. Maybe it can get done. But when you're dealing with 1,800 players in the NFL and tens of thousands in college, now you have to find reps. Now you have to find someone that'll do the deal. It sounds easy, put in a box, get a CBA, have the players, you know, and the schools discuss what they want to do. But it's way easier said than done. I don't know if it'll ever get done. I don't know what's going to fix this, because when the NCAA tries to do something, the players sue. And I'm not blaming the players at all. The door has been open for them. They need to keep it open. But at some point, there has to be some kind of mutual agreement.
0: There does, but I just ultimately have never really been on board with this one since the start. No. And it seems like now, even if it gets passed through the initial portion of what it could, you know, now you're talking about the larger political sphere, where, you know, the House is not in session again until after midterms and all these other things that come up. The bottom line is, while this seems like a last ditch attempt to try and say, look, we're going to do it to them too, I ultimately think this is all going to fall on deaf ears. And I think if you look around, to your point, Dad, what have we seen through the last couple of off seasons? Some universities have a better opportunity, a better chance of enforcing contracts, like the Damond Williams situation in Washington, based on how they're written. Went through the gambling issues with Brendan Sorsby this offseason, that hard line drawn in the sand, where we saw the

0: conferences rear up and say, hey, we're not going to allow this to happen. That again popped up with Lane Kiffin and the professional football players, the guys that had been a part of pro rosters trying to come back, where anytime you got up against these issues that had seemed to be more existential, more issues that we've talked about forever as things you never thought would affect the sport, they've been able to push that back. And so I do think as we go along long enough, there will still be things that regulate this before we get to what could ultimately be the solution in collective bargaining.
1: Yeah, I mean, what we need is ownership and pros dealing with players. That's the same thing that we have in college, but we don't have them talking to one another and negotiating. That it does eventually seem to be the answer, but until then, this is still going to wind up with players in court. And players continuing to win in court.
0: You can watch the Golics on ESPN Plus. Just head to the new ESPN app, click watch, and look for the Golics, and enjoy more thrilling conversations like that. Coming up next, we're going to ring the damn bell and bring Kyle Brandt in here to fight my dad finally on ESPN Radio.
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9: Around 200 union workers at Cleveland Clinic's Lutheran Hospital are now on strike. They walked off the job yesterday after their contract deadline passed without a deal. Amaya Ward with ONN affiliate WKYC-TV reports.
10: The union represents a wide range of jobs here at the hospital. The union says it wants wage increases and a way to bargain over future changes to health insurance costs. The Cleveland Clinic saying, quote, "While we are disappointed that an agreement has not yet been reached, Lutheran Hospital remains fully committed to providing safe, high-quality care to our patients and community."
9: The Bowling Green State University football team has indefinitely suspended a linebacker following his arrest for allegedly going into another person's apartment with a gun following an altercation at that apartment. ONN's Jeff Hogan has details.
11: 20-year-old Jonathan Goines was suspended from all team activities indefinitely, according to the university's athletics department. Goines is charged with aggravated burglary and carrying concealed weapons. He told police one of the women living at the apartment had been at his apartment earlier that night and that he had caught two women trashing the place. Goines said he then went to their apartment to talk and that he, quote, had no bad intentions with the gun that he always carried with him.
9: Kickoff is set for noon Saturday as the Buckeyes take on Illinois at the Shoe.
8: I'm Jay Fox on the Ohio News Network.
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1: Sports. I'm Buddy Wells. Starting on the baseball diamond, it was a strong night on the mound for Foster Griffin, who allowed just one run and struck out 7 in 6 innings. But the offense couldn't get anything going all night as the Guardians fell to the Red Sox 1-0. Good news, though, the Royals beat the White Sox 5-4 in Kansas City, so Cleveland is still up one game in the division on the Chicago White Sox. The Guardians and Red Sox will play the rubber match tonight in Boston at 6:45. As for the Reds, they lost in extras last night as the Braves beat them 3-2 in 10 innings. Those two teams will play the rubber match at 7:15 tonight in Atlanta. In college football, the 7th-ranked Ohio State Buckeyes begin Big Ten play this weekend as Illinois comes to Columbus to get conference play underway. Here's head coach Ryan Day speaking with the media after practice on Wednesday night on the Fighting Illini's aggressive defense.
2: You know, they always try to get to an edge of a player, and they do an excellent job of that. And so we have to be really good in what we're doing. It does help to have a veteran line that's been through some of that before, but it doesn't make it easy. And these guys are good. They play really hard. So, you know, we got to get vertical on these guys and have opportunities to get around the edge when appropriate. But at the end of the day, we can't take negative plays because that's what they feed off of.
1: The Buckeyes and Illini are set for a noon kickoff at the Shoe on Saturday. And in the NFL, the Falcons meet the Packers in Green Bay at 8:15 tonight to get week 3 started. On Sunday, the Browns host the Panthers in the home opener for Cleveland. As for the Bengals, they take on the Steelers in Pittsburgh in an AFC North matchup. Both games will kick off at 1:00 on Sunday afternoon. I'm Buddy Wells on the Ohio News Network.
3: It's tough. The beginning of the season every year in the NFL almost always has something like this, but to see it go from the height of week 1 to the fall right here, Dad, it's hard not to feel for Giants fans and Giants players and how this has got to land this week.
4: Oh, without question, maybe it's not as bad as somebody getting hurt in training camp in your season being done, but right in the beginning of the season, especially after a positive week 1 game, again, that doesn't mean you're going to make an unbelievable run in the playoffs, but you know, when the arrow is pointing up and you have a good performance, certainly you have things to look forward to. And then to know you're done for the season, to know you're rehabbing now. Now, in the off season, he may not be rehabbing. He may get most of his rehabbing done during the regular season, so he still may be able to jump right back in it. But just devastating mentally for a team.
3: Yeah, and I guess that's the one thing now you try and talk yourself into as the hope, which is it happened so early that maybe you can get him back for an offseason where, hey, it's your third offseason. You were supposed to make this year 1 to year 2 jump, but it'd be your second offseason with this Giants coaching staff that hopefully right. Can stay intact for you, that you can have that correspondence with Greg Roman and Matt Nagy that can make this work. And you still believe Jameis Winston, who's your backup quarterback, you gave him the 2-year contract this offseason. That's the guy that you're running with from here on out. You're not bringing in outside help for this Giants quarterback room.
4: I think they're going to have to bring in somebody, but the thought is that Jameis will be the guy, right? But you have to prepare for Jameis, just like Dart, you're one play away from the next quarterback, and you want somebody who kind of knows what they're doing to be fair to everybody else in the locker room. You're already in a tough position, but yeah, Jameis is going to get all the leash.
3: He is, and understandably so. Like, at this point early in the season, you believe them enough to bring them back in to be the guy backing up Jackson Dart. Now you got to give him the opportunity with a game plan tailored to him right. To go make that work. So we will see if the Giants can get back on track. Elsewhere around the NFL, we've seen some trends already starting to emerge early through the season, some of them dating back to before that. So interesting betting trends and what they can tell us about the league at large. And we have 4 here that I think are fascinating going into week 3 of the NFL season right now. Starting off with this, the first one, Dad, big underdogs. Early in the season, this one not very surprising to me, right? We come into every year, we talked about this with Josh Pate a little bit with the AP poll. You know a bunch, and you know more in the NFL because the rosters are more stable, but you're still prognosticating a lot based off the offseason acquisitions, the rosters that are coming back here. Underdogs are cashing in. We've seen 3 upsets by 8.5-point underdogs already, the most through week 2 since 1978, and tied for the most in the Super Bowl era. What do you attribute that to?
4: I think early in the season. Right? I mean, not a ton of hitting in camp, not a lot of play in the preseason. You don't really know your team till probably week 6, 5, 6, 7.

0: an eight area. So I kind of attribute it to that, kind of the same way in college as well. I think that's why you get upsets early in the season.
1: The most through week two since 1978, though, is a bit of an outlier. And now you look at this week, the Chiefs, 10.5-point favorites at Miami, the 49ers, 8.5-point favorites at Arizona. If you had to pick one of those dogs to be able to cover on those spots, who would you go with?
0: I'd go with Arizona. Miami is just completely rebuilding. And I don't want to say shut it down. It's not fair to the players. The players aren't. The players are trying, 100%. But I think Arizona would be the one I would go with.
1: Well, it's interesting because that coincides, you mentioned the Chiefs and Dolphins of it all, with another trend right now. The Chiefs 0-6 against the spread in their last six road games and 1-9 against the spread in their last 10 as favorites. Why can't the Chiefs put people away more?
0: I think because, and that changes this year, they couldn't run the ball. They couldn't run the ball and control the clock. Run the ball, keep the ball, keep the ball away from the other team's offense. So, and I think now they can run the ball. So I do think that trend will reverse.
1: I actually think part of that also, and this is the Tyquan Thornton effect of the Chiefs have been less explosive the last few years. The games have been played more in the margins for them. And when you got away from what made the early dynasty great with Travis Kelce at the height of his powers, with Tyreek Hill there with Patrick Mahomes, they were able to open it up a lot more than they're able to now. That seems to be changing. At least through the first couple of games, this seems like a much more layered Chiefs approach. So that's another one with the Miami Dolphins of it all. I might expect to come down here this week. The Golic's on ESPN Radio. Mike Golic Jr., Mike Golic Sr. Talking about NFL betting trends through the first 2 weeks of the season. This one, fascinating. We've talked a lot about Baker Mayfield and the Tampa Bay Buccaneers. 0-11 against the spread in their last 11 games. Longest streak against the spread in the Super Bowl era. Huge survivor pick last week, getting dropped by the Cleveland Browns. Is there any chance for Baker Mayfield in this group to reverse course, not only against the spread, but just straight up this season and what this team was expected to do?
0: I still have hope for them. Again, they're playing Minnesota, which certainly hasn't been out of the gates. I mentioned Atlanta was the worst team for passing yards. Minnesota's second, averaging 129 yards a game passing. But Brian Flores and that Minnesota defense, that is an absolute feather in the cap for Minnesota, what he's doing on defense to help get great field position for their offense. So this is a tall, tall task for Baker Mayfield and that offense. I would lean toward Minnesota's defense in this one.
1: The Cavalry may be coming back on offense. Kyler Murray clearing concussion protocol will start versus the Bucks this weekend. So we'll see if that offense has a chance to come online a bit and help out what has been not even unusually, the exact brand of defense you've become used to from Brian Flores on full display right now. On full display with us, man who my dad challenged to a fight and now claims was just radio contrivance, Kyle Brand, NFL Network analyst, kind enough to join us here now. Kyle, good to see you, man. We come in peace this time. We come in peace, brother. How are you?
2: I don't believe that for a second. I feel like I'm walking into the octagon right now. You think I'm going to fall for that possum routine? I'm ready to fight.
0: So here's the deal. I thought it was such a lock that Darnell Washington was going to win angry runs the way he stiff-armed, unfortunately, our Notre Dame guy, Xavier Watts, into the ground, that I said, there's no way he won't be, so that's why I'm going to say what I'm going to say and challenge Kyle to a fight. And then when you went with Tyler Owens, by the way, excellent pick. What Tyler Owens did on that punt was absolutely incredible. But I thought to myself, man, was that a radio shtick I pulled? Because there's no way I would hurt myself going into the octagon.
2: Well, listen, Mike, you've said a lot of things over the years. I remember when you did the Kim Kardashian pose with your butt, the champagne and all that. So I get it. I've been through it. I understand completely. And I would have said the same thing if I was you. Because the Darnell Washington stiff arm, it was a 9.5 out of 10. And yet I always came back to it like, I've seen that stiff arm before. As good as it was, I've seen that. I have never seen what Tyler Owens did against the Eagles week one ever. We had to change the rules of the angry run segment. It reminded me of when the PGA Tour is like, we have to tiger proof these courses. I had to change the rules. And so I thought it was all said and done. And imagine me just scrolling my phone like just some moron like the rest of us. And something catches you and you just hit the brakes. And it was like, Mike.

0: Golick wants to fight Kyle Brandt. And I was like, whoa, what is this? And again, I thought it was Golick Jr. Because Golick Jr., I'm like, oh, man, he's coming after me. But then Golick Sr., I was so confused. I didn't know what it was, but I had to respond immediately with my take, which is, there is no member of the Golick family tree now or ever that I am fighting. Not Mike, not Bob, not Sydney. None of them. I'm never fighting any of you guys.
1: Yeah, Sydney's the one I would least like to fight. That is a diabolically strong human being. The years of swim practice. My sister has the strength of like an adolescent chimp. It's terrifying. So Kyle Brandt with us now. We will transition back to more normal things here. You mentioned changing the rules of angry runs. Here at Told this offseason, we thought maybe this Chargers combination of Mike McDaniel and Justin Herbert was going to have us changing the rules of NFL defense with how they were going to light up the scoreboard. It's been anything but through the first 2 weeks of the season. What surprised you most about the way that this team has looked early in the year?
0: Flat, emotionless, home games. It's almost like the NFL schedule makers are like, you know what, the Chargers, we're going to help you out. I know they don't do that, but it felt like that. And they're like, not only are we going to give you two home games, we're going to give you two home games against teams that are basically rebuilding and have no real prospects of winning. They lost both of them by double digits. They weren't even close. Those games were bad against the Cardinals and the Raiders. And it's just, nothing surprises me. That's my answer. Nothing surprises me, because every August you get excited about the Chargers and you see Chiefs fans chirping at you. Be like, then they're always like, all right, good luck with that. And you're like, no. This is the year. And then they come out and disappoint you. It's like there's nothing real about them. They feel fake. It's almost, they feel like an AI team to me. Like, are they artificial intelligence? Are they a real substantive team? Or is it like there's big muscles here and there's a pretty girl in the stands? It just feels like something a computer made up. And then they come out and they lose. And now they got to go to Buffalo and like try to keep that one within double digits. It's going to be tough. I'm frustrated for myself for believing.
2: So on the other side of that, coming into the season and a couple of weeks in, who has surprised you in a good way? And not one of the better teams we thought would be good, but a team that we weren't sure about that is playing well.
0: The team you guys were just talking about, I think the biggest story of the first 2 weeks is Minnesota. Like, understand, like, the whole plan was Kyler. There was a staged quarterback competition, in my opinion, in the preseason that Kyler was never going to lose. Fine, he wins. Comes out in the first 5 seconds, he throws the worst interception of his career, and then he's knocked out. And so it's like bedlam, just panic right off the gates for Kevin O'Connell and the Vikings. Carson Wentz, who we all love, but he's just kind of this old warhorse who's been around the league and has been let go a bunch of times, comes in, plays great, and the biggest story in the NFL through 2 weeks, even within the Vikings, is the Flores defense. Week one, sure. But what they did to Ben Johnson, it's a shame almost that everyone's obsessed with the Caleb injury and all the memes of him on the cart, that the true real legacy of that game was the 3 points on the scoreboard. That's Ben Johnson will take that score to his grave with him. And if I'm Brian Flores, you knew you got to Ben Johnson because he did the weak thing afterwards, Johnson did, and immediately invoked the weather. Which is, I don't know, it's like blaming it on the officiating. It's just a cop-out. The weather was responsible for you guys having 3 points before Caleb went out. The Vikings. I think they were the least shiny object in the entire North when you had the Packers and the Lions and the Bears. And here they are at 2-0. I think they have a quarterback that they can kind of win with, and I think they have the best defense in the league right now.
1: Boy, we're talking to Kyle Brandt here on the Golicks, Mike Golick Jr., Mike Golick Sr. You want to talk about the least shiny object award coming into the season. Could have been the Las Vegas Raiders, who in that division in particular, everyone said, hey, you got Fernando Mendoza. He's doing fiscal responsibility ads. We'll get to you guys later on once we see him under center. And now they sit here 2-0 on the season. Kirk Cousins talking about his childhood crush on Megan Good. The vibes are incredibly high there. Can they sustain this? Is this real in your mind, what we've seen to start from them?
0: I really like it. I know you look at the teams that they beat and you're not that impressed. I just have so much respect with what Coach Kubiak did, which is saying, like, I'm going to break the trend. I'm not starting Mendoza. I don't care. It hasn't been done in a long time. The last number one overall pick to not start week one was Baker Mayfield. And I think he had a moment where he said, I want to win. I want to get a couple wins early. This place is so forlorn and pathetic. The Raiders never win. It's always this stigma about us. We suck. There's a stink on us. Let's just get a couple wins. And our best way to do that is Kirk Cousins off the bat. Unpopular, uncool decision. Start Mendoza. No, start Cousins. And they do it. And I think there's a foresight to that. I

0: think was a really wise decision, because now there's good vibes around the team. It's positive. And Cousins has more touchdown passes right now than Patrick Mahomes, and Mahomes is playing great. And he doesn't even have Brock Bowers. So I think Bowers with Crosby are probably the two best players on the team, and he's going to be back soon. So like 3-0 for the Raiders, guys, it feels like 8-0. And they're going into the Superdome to play against Tyler Shuck, which I also love. But I think if the Raiders are 3-0, then we'll be forced to be like, oh, my God. Like, you know how it works. At 3-0, you start seeing those percentages. Yes. Of the percentages, oh, yeah, of 3-0 teams that make the playoffs. 3-0 is not 1-0. Like, 3-0 is not an anomaly, and it's just a game away from them.
1: Yeah, it's better sample size, without question. We've had some quarterback injuries. We know Jackson Dart's out for the year. So, say Caleb Williams, we're not sure how much time he missed. Say he misses a few weeks, and Jaden Daniels is out for a few weeks. Yeah. Which team do you think can hold their head above water best for the time that their starters are out?
0: I know we've having, and you're having the conversation. I look at the Giants, and it's just, God, it sucks. I really, really, really hate it, because, I mean, I live in Giants country. I go to those games, like, I mean, in the stands. Like, I take my son to Giants games, and they're usually miserable. I mean, that stadium, MetLife, is not fun. It's just a cold gray edifice that feels like more like some sort of mausoleum. It sucks. But that for that one week, they beat the Cowboys, and there was juice and positivity, and then just bam, it's done. And now we're going to Jameis, I guess, who is like a better soccer correspondent than quarterback, and you have to play the next 15 games for us. But I still feel like they're better suited than the Bears are right now. If Caleb's going to miss a bunch of time, their defense is nothing special at all. Their second-string quarterback is out. Here's my take on Jameis, and like all of this about bring someone in, who would be an upgrade? Jameis is that frustrating level where he's like an 8-9 team, where you're not good, but you're not bad enough to get like a great draft pick. It's that gray area. Like Jameis, it'll be fine. Like he'll win a handful of games. He's not going to take you to the playoffs, but he's also not going to submarine your season. So you're in this purgatory, and anybody who says, oh, well, they'll bring in this guy, J.J. McCarthy. I heard Jimmy Garoppolo. All of those guys are not necessarily going to be even better than Jameis, so why bother putting him in the team? It's a horrible thing that happened. I'm so pissed about it.
2: It really is disappointing. Normally, the Jameis Winston experience in the right environment can be a really fun, enriching part of every NFL season where you get to ride that roller coaster.
0: Yeah.
2: But for a team, like you said, that felt that little pinprick of, oh, what we could be in week one, and now is faced with that, now it just feels kind of cruel. Evil shenanigans, if you will. Movie reference, perfect segue into the book that you've got coming out here. Do You, How to Bet on Yourself by Being Yourself. Awesome. I love anytime someone gets the chance to tell their story here. Why was this important for you to do right now?
0: Thank you for asking. I've had a really weird career and a really weird life, and I'm telling people that that's okay. Young people who are terrified right now coming out of college and they don't know what the world is going to be like and technology is going to be like, read this. It's okay. Make bold decisions, make mistakes, do crazy things. It's a good thing for you when you're young. If you're a middle-aged guy like me and you're standing in the cul-de-sac having another IPA and getting a little fatter and slower and you're like, I really don't like how my life is going. I've made some crazy decisions midlife too, and it makes you feel alive. It makes you feel better. It makes you feel like you're going someplace. And I poured a lot of stories into this and a lot of lessons that I've learned. Plus, you would get this. I referenced, I think, 152 movies, 37 TV shows, 26 video games. It's a lot of fun, and there's a lot of candy, and you can get it for pre-sale now everywhere. And I'm really proud of it. I worked on it for 2 years.
1: Dude, how much working out did you do to take that with just your shoulder pads
2: on? Come on, big
1: fella. Are you serious? I'm glad I'm not fighting you.
0: Thank you for saying that. Here, Bo Knows Bo by Dick Schaaf was the first book report I ever did when I was in sixth grade. And it was Bo Jackson, the baseball pad and the baseball bat and the shoulder pads. And I had the helmet. So I had this idea of doing the microphone. The problem is I'm not the greatest athlete to ever live. And I'm not in my mid-20s when he was for that photograph. So you guys would get this as a couple of meatheads. Like, I consider myself a meathead as well. I was on, like, bodybuilder Reddit threads.
2: Yes.
0: About how to prepare your body for that type of photo shoot.
2: Yes.
0: And I'm telling you, like, I flushed my body with water. Like, I drank 2 gallons of water in one day. And then I went 36 hours with no water whatsoever.

0: leading up to this photo shoot, because I'm like, this picture is going to follow me around for life. And I don't want them doing a bunch of AI nonsense, Photoshop and all that crap with it. I want it to be authentic. So this is me having drank no water for in a day and a half. And I think I nailed the picture. It's the rare time, guys, where I do want you to judge the book by its cover.
1: Could not have said it better. Kyle Brandt looking phenomenal, likely on the verge of passing out in that picture due to dehydration. All the more reason to go out there, enjoy the cover, enjoy the book. Again, do you, how to bet on yourself by being yourself. Kyle, appreciate the time, brother. Thanks so much. We'll talk to you soon.
0: Huge love for you guys. Thank you for having me on.
2: Thanks, Kyle.
1: Awesome stuff there. All right, that is just incredible there. 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Coming up next, we'll talk about the internet here on the Golics on ESPN Radio.
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7: 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The Packers, since week one last year, they are 7-5 in games where they held a 9-point lead. The rest of the league, when they have a 9-point lead in the game, is winning those games at a 95% clip.
0: 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It's a critical SEC showdown in Death Valley. Texas A&M and LSU are both looking to bounce back from crushing Week 3 losses. Now they collide, knowing one of them will leave with a devastating 0-2 conference start.
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2: 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Our thanks to Josh Pate, LJ Martin, and Kyle Brandt for stopping by. If you missed them, check out the Golics wherever you get your podcast. It's Welcome to the Internet. We scour god-awful sites, broken down, decaying, the wreckage of a great world that once was, to find weird stories to make you laugh. Devin, what's the first one we've got?
13: All right, I'm very interested on this first one to see what you guys think. The Islanders are adding two new wild concession items at UBS Arena for this upcoming season. A sourdough grilled cheese stuffed with brie and Nerds gummy clusters, plus an uncrustable pulled pork tostada featuring a fried PB&J topped with pulled pork and grape jelly barbecue sauce.
2: Yes.
13: Thoughts, Junior, go.
2: Yes. I mean, wildly into this. First off, if you've never had brie with any sort of like jam or sweetness mixed into it, there's a breakfast sandwich that I love that's basically bacon, egg, and cheese with brie and jelly. Phenomenal combination. Nerds gummy clusters are one of the better, more underrated candies in the kingdom. And then the Uncrustable pulled pork tostada, fried PB&J topped with pulled pork. I had this past weekend at Arizona, a sandwich they have called the Zookeeper, which is chicken patty, beef patty, eggs, and then it's got peanut butter and jelly, Spam. It's the sweet and salty mix that I think really works well in these kind of settings. So in on both. Yes, may I have another?
14: Yeah, I'd probably do the Uncrustable with the pulled pork, but I'm not as adventurous as Mike. I'm not into the sweet and savory mixture as much as Mike is. So I love a grilled cheese, though. I do love a grilled cheese. There's no doubt about that. But I'm probably out on them.
2: The little crunch of the gummy cluster sounds like it would be a phenomenal experience. Yeah. Devin, what else?

0: else we have?
1: A 34-year-old Los Angeles man was arrested after police say he pepper sprayed a fellow patron over cell phone use during a movie at the AMC 16 in Burbank on September 15th. Two bystanders also reported irritation from the spray and were treated at a local hospital. The man was booked on suspicion of misdemeanor battery. Listen, we don't advocate this of violence, but listen, is there anything worse, senior, than someone using their phone in a movie?
2: No, especially if you ask them not to, you know, and you're being disruptive. We know how quiet a movie theater is. Again, yeah, we don't want somebody to be kind of that violent and hit innocent bystanders. I mean, if you're going to pepper spray, you know, be more direct. I mean, obviously, don't get the spraying out to other people. But yeah, nothing more. Nothing as almost as inconsiderate as using your phone or talking on your phone during a movie.
0: Yeah, being a jerk in the movie theater, always bad business. I wonder how many people were disturbed by the light coming from that phone screen. Maybe this is one utilitarian. The greatest good was to get him out of there. But yeah, you probably shouldn't do it with pepper spray in a closed space. As someone that once tried out bear mace because I was going for a walk in the woods and wanted to protect myself, I sprayed it, hit the wind, and went back in my face. That's not a fun time.
2: Wait, did you try to test it on yourself or just tried to spray it to make sure it
0: worked? No, I wanted to see what the spray stream would look like, so I sprayed it out at a bunch of trees, and then a gust of wind blew the bear spray back into my face, and it really wasn't a great time. I essentially bear maced myself.
1: That's like, aren't those like 10 times stronger than like pepper spray, a traditional pepper spray?
0: I mean, traditional pepper spray seems pretty bad. Like, yeah. I've watched those videos where like police officers, I think, have to be pepper sprayed before they can use it. The bear mace wasn't fun either, though, which, you know, good to know it's working. It'd piss off the bear, which is what you need in that situation. I don't want to get mauled. What else we got, Devin?
1: All right, this one is the, I feel old part of the segment. Once popular 90s babies' names are steadily disappearing from birth announcements as parents move toward newer, more distinctive, or revived vintage choices. Former classroom staples such as Ashley, Jessica, Brittany, Chelsea, Ryan, Jordan, Kyle, and Brandon have seen major declines in use, making them increasingly associated with the generation that grew up in the 90s rather than today's newborns. Junior, thoughts on the 90s getting declined?
0: Yeah, you know, it's tough for me because when you grow up with the name Mike, you're kind of used to being one of many. You walk into any classroom when I grew up in the 90s and early 2000s, they say Mike and like eight heads would whip around. It was like the number one most popular boy name for something like 9 or 10 years running. And so it part of me is sad we're losing recipes. I'm getting to the point where people are going to start asking, do we still make Mikes the way they do with like Mildreds or Gertrudes or those names that we thought we left in the 20s?
1: Those are coming back.
0: Oh, wow. We're doing Gertrudes again.
1: Well, I'm not sure what Gertrude is, but like the old timey name. Names are kind of making a little, like Rose, you know, those come back.
2: I'm looking at the top boy names, Liam, Noah, Oliver, Theodore, Henry, James, Elijah, Mateo.
0: Are we just giving people British names now?
2: Mateo is in the top 10.
0: I mean, Liam and the rest of those sound, I mean, maybe it's because our Liam is British, but it sounds like maybe we're just doing British names now. I wonder where Rich is on those lists. Rich Eisen coming up next. You're on ESPN Radio and the ESPN app.
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7: I'm Kate Burdett on the Ohio News Network. In Northeast Ohio, a fatal domestic violence

0: violence incident has now been ruled self-defense. Dave Chadowski of ONN affiliate WKYC-TV in Cleveland explains.
1: Murder charges have been dismissed against the North Olmsted teen who said he shot and killed his brother. The attorney for 18-year-old Amin Faraj says he was protecting their mother from an attack, and the Cuyahoga County Prosecutor's Office says the state could not prove beyond a reasonable doubt that he was not acting in self-defense. Faraj's attorney says he was released from custody last night.
0: Columbus City School employees face potential health care cost increases of up to $1,000 per month. Amy Steigerwald of ONN affiliate WBNS-TV has details with John Coneglio, president of the Columbus Educators Association.
2: The change comes following a consulting deal that cost the district millions and forced it to tap into its self-insurance reserves. In a statement,
3: your Skynet forecast for this afternoon, sunshine and lots of it with a high near 68 degrees. Tonight, mostly clear skies. We'll get down to 44. For Friday, another beautiful day, mostly sunny with a high 68. Friday night for football, partly cloudy. We'll have an overnight low at 47. Saturday, sunny, a high near 70 degrees. For Skynet weather, I'm Kara Stallings on ESPN Radio, 1430 AM and 105.7 FM.
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29: Oh, hey, everybody. Welcome to this edition of the Rich Eisen Show. Second straight day is a quarter zip day. You know, because I'm just, again, looking out at these Major League Baseball games. People wearing hoodies, getting those mock necks going. Somebody's got a moderate calf strain. It's wondering why the hell's

0: manager saying he's got a moderate calf strain when he plans on playing in the all wild card series, even though
1: oddly
0: people
1: specific.
0: Think he's not playing in the wild card series. Oh, is this thing on?
1: Really specific.
0: Wait a minute.
2: It's 90 degrees here. It's not really quarter zip weather in
0: California. I am. This is what's called broadcasting.
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0: It's not called narrow casting.
1: Okay.
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5: Well, thanks for joining us each week for the weekly show with Ohio State head coach Ryan Day as the Buckeyes get ready to start Big Ten play on Saturday. Hosting the Fighting Illini of Illinois. Coach, thanks as always. I know getting a lot of people in last Saturday was a good thing to be able to evaluate folks under live fire.
6: Yeah, that was the benefit of the second half. Getting guys in the game and getting them graded and identify the guys that that played well and then, you know, give them some feedback. But I had a good spirited week of practice and looking forward to this one.
7: You guys are the 11th youngest team in college football right now. Average age 19.95. So it's important. You had 27 freshmen that got a chance to play last week to give those guys some of those game reps as conference play starts.
6: Yeah. I didn't know that number right there. So
7: Yeah.
6: I think that's exactly right. You know, you got to get these guys going. And when you have young guys in there for the first time, you know, they're learning, you know. And then eventually as they play more, they begin to remember. And that's what it's all about. So the more we can get these guys in the game, get them the reps, play through some of those, you know, mistakes early on, especially get their feet wet a little bit, and then go from there. So it's going to be a long season. We're going to need a lot of these guys to play. But I do think we're starting to identify the guys that we can build all three phases around.
5: Safe to say that when you have three games, that gives you more evaluation material, especially in different scenarios.
6: Yep. On to conference play now, though, you know, and this is going to be a great nine-game run for us. And so, you know, I'm glad that we had the Texas game in between. Obviously not excited about the result, but glad that we had that to have a reference point of things that we need to get addressed going into this one.
7: You know, Jeremiah Smith basically played eight quarters of football so far this year, and he's got 21 receptions, 400 yards, you know, multiple TDs. He's fresh, right? He should be fresh with that, you know, not having to play that much. But it's time for all these guys that have played now to turn it on. And I think they understand what it's all about because they've been through it before.
6: Yeah, and to play a full game and finish the game. But, yeah, he's in another opportunity last week. We could have probably played him in the second half there for a drive or two. But, he understood what was going on. He knows there's a long conference run coming ahead of us. So he was good. But, you know, we also want to get some of those other guys going, get them involved with the offense. And some of those guys, you know, did step up. It was good to see Chris get that ball and turn it into a touchdown. I think that built his confidence. Got to get Brandon going a little bit early on, which was important. So, we're going to need all of them. And, again, when you look at, what Jeremiah's done, he garners a lot of attention. So, what does that mean? He makes everybody on the field better, but those guys have to make the plays, you know, when they have their opportunity. And so whether it's third down, red zone, or just first and second down, there will be plenty of opportunity, and we need those guys to step up.
5: Is his work example something that rubs off on others?
6: Yeah, he sets a great example. It's pretty well documented just about how he goes about his business. So, there's no – when you're a coach and you just say, well, what do you want to look like? You just point at number four, you know, then it certainly gives a lot of credibility to that.
7: You got two freshman wide receivers that have seen some playing time. Chris Henry Jr., two catches, two touchdowns. It's a pretty good way to start your career. And then Brock Boyd is also a guy that, you know, showed up last week and had four catches in that game. You know, talk about looking for a mentor. They got one, like you said, in that room. But what do you expect to see out of those two young guys as the season goes?
6: Yeah, we see them playing a lot of football. They're going to be major contributors, and we need them to not play like freshmen, to really step up, because they're going to have – opportunity, as you know. And so, yeah, I think first off with Chris, you know, he's somebody who has, you know, the size that, that looks like Jeremiah. So the

0: inch radius is pretty significant. And so, you know, again, having that play last week, I think, built his confidence. So we need him to step up in this conference game now and make some catches for us. And then Brock is really somebody who, you know, from the jump came in with a pretty extensive, you know, football IQ and really knows how to run routes and understands the offense, tries to understand it at a pretty high level, has really good short area quickness. So, you know, those guys have those talents, and, you know, they've put themselves in a situation, you know, for the first half of the year, jumping right into conference play to be ready to be contributors, which we haven't had a ton of those. You know, we've had guys that have played as freshmen, but not this early. So, you know, credit to those guys for the work they put in, but now they got to go put it on the field because now we need them to step up as young guys.
1: Is that size of Chris Henry what makes him a potential asset on your special teams, especially the punt block?
0: Yeah, he's that's one of the first ways you got to get on the field. You got to show that you can do it on special teams, and so he's had some good reps there. Not they haven't all been great, but there's been some good ones on there. And we have to. It's all about building trust, and so you know, he's done a good job in some of the hold up opportunities, and his length, you know, allows you to get hands on people, and then he can be more of a weapon, certainly going after some punts.
2: You know, I think when defenses would look at if you had Jeremiah on one side and, you know, Chris Henry at 6'5", you know, 215 on the other side. You know, that can be something that concerns you a little bit because both of them are big dudes, and you know, generally you don't see that out there. Have you seen defenses, and I know that they haven't played a lot together, but would react that way?
0: Well, when you look at those guys, they just physically, they're, you know, you recognize it. You know, just how big and strong they are. So that matters for a lot of different reasons. It matters in a run game. It matters run after the catch. It matters when you're, you know, bodying somebody up in a one-on-one situation. So there's no question that, you know, when you have that type of size on both sides of the field, it can make a difference. You know, and so that's the challenge for Chris. Come on, let's really step up and make this an opportunity early on for somebody that we can count on in these big spots.
1: Is that also where other receivers of other dimensions can kind of play a complementary role?
0: Yeah. You know, you've heard people talk about, you know, creating it like a basketball team where you have a bunch of different body types, and we do. Just typically, some of the, you know, the guys that are built lower to the ground are a little bit better in the short areas. You know, that can change direction quickly and operate in those spaces. And then you have kind of the straight line fast guys that can pull the top off of the coverage. So we try to put those guys in situations to utilize their strengths and then build the packages from there.
2: You know, Brandon Ennis played, you know, several years here for Ohio State, captain, blocko guy, and made a big play there at the end of the half. And half surprised there wasn't a penalty for him taking off the helmet there. Do you address things like that with players after halftime? I know it is halftime, but you still got to kick the extra point.
0: Yeah, that's it. And you know, so much of it is just keeping your emotions in check. It was a huge play. It was a great play. But our ability to keep our emotions in check is really important. And then that's in any situation. You know, we always say, play with emotion, don't let emotion play with you. And that's a challenge for all players. And so, certainly, as a captain, he's got to be someone that sets the example for the younger guys.
1: If you have a question for Coach Day, you can submit it to our coaches show at OhioStateBuckeyes.com and click on Ryan Day Show inbox or via X at OSU Coach. Saturday, Ohio State hosts Illinois. 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
1: And of the Blue Jays, watching Vlad Jr. not perform up to the previous years this year, I'm going full John Hamm. That's what the money is for. You know? That's what the wait a minute. It's not for what you've done.
2: Right.
1: It's what you've done

0: grants you the opportunity for the raise, but the raise is there for what you're supposed to do next.
1: That's what the money is for.
0: Bingo. Bingo.
1: Thanks, John.
0: So when I read that Vlad Jr. quote, that's what I was thinking.
2: Whoa.
0: You know, it's like, yes, you proved what you could do, which gives you the opportunity for the raise. But the raise is for what you're supposed to continue to do and go next.
2: Yeah.
0: Because a fan that's wondering what's next isn't sitting there saying, the banner doesn't get raised about, oh, those 5 great years. The banner doesn't read your contract rider.
2: He has 9 home runs this year.
0: It's been pretty tough for him. But let's take a break. Pete Golding of Ole Miss is next. They got Florida.
2: They're dogs to Florida.
0: They're dogs to Florida.
2: Come on.
0: Okay, even John Sumrall is saying, what's up with that? But Pete Golding, the head coach of Ole Miss, is coming up. You at 844-204-RICH being the number to dial. And we've got Higher Register coming up at the end of this hour, number one. Our takes coming up right here on the Rich Eisen Show.
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7: And then final regular season series will be against the Royals. And like we already said, Guards may still need to clinch a spot depending on how things go, you know, against the Red Sox. And I think we've probably alluded to this in past talks, but you just know that the Royals would love to kind of play spoiler a little bit.
8: Absolutely. And you know, they've played better baseball in the second half, and they will play those games like those are playoff games for them. It's all they have left to do. And it's always a pretty intense baseball when those two teams meet. And if those games do mean something, and I think they will for sure.
7: Yeah.
8: Even if the Guardians are in the postseason, I think still the division goes down to the last weekend. Mm-hmm. Those are going to be some challenging games for sure.
7: If I had told you before the season started that Angel Martinez would be leading the team in home runs and would be tied for third in RBIs heading into the last week of the season, if I tell you about that back in spring training, what's your kind of gut reaction to hearing that?
8: I would have said nope, but just from the standpoint of, you know, I think the type of year he's had, you know, he had been on a positive trajectory last year and made some nice improvements. It might be more of a reflection in terms of where, you know, he stands on the team leaderboard of just a down year for Jose Ramirez with injury issues. But certainly a great accomplishment for Angel Martinez to see how he's come along and really become a key. I mean, when they missed him when he was out last week for a couple of days. Yeah. And that's maybe the greatest testament for any player is, you know, how much your team misses you when you're gone. And he's had a terrific year, and it seems like there's no end in sight to the improvements that he can make.
7: And Chase DeLauder has managed to stay mostly healthy throughout the portion of the season and has, of course, made a big impact when he's been, you know, in the lineup for the most part. How great has it been to see him at least get to some of his potential? Obviously, he's still a very young ball player, but that potential, it always had been, if he stays healthy, look out. He finally was able to stay healthy for a little bit, got to kind of look out a little bit.
8: You know, it's interesting because I think in

0: 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But there's some more power in there, too, and that'll be exciting if he can stay healthy to see how that comes along.
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2: 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All right, before Pete Golding joins us, let's do this now. I said I was going to do it at the end of the hour. But, listen, we've been around these parts here on the Rich Eisen Show for a bit. And we just decided to make a segment out of what we constantly did over and over again, which is go hire a register to say things that we don't really believe in our heart of hearts.
3: I can really remember the first time this happened.
2: I don't remember it.
3: I said something, and you were like, you just went higher register. Yep. And I was like, huh? And you're like, you know what that means? And then you were like, boom.
2: So now, once a week, we're going to deliver to you a statement for the upcoming National Football League week that we got to go higher register to really believe.
4: I don't want to believe it.
2: And this thing has got so much legs. This segment has so much running time. It's actually sponsored.
4: Hey.
2: Higher Register, brought to you by Sonos.
5: There's a chance.
6: The Rich Eisen shows.
5: That there could be.
6: Higher Register. Take of the week.
2: Presented by Sonos, everybody. Okay. Christopher.
7: Okay.
2: You're first up. Give us the higher register take of the week.
7: This is a team that has thoroughly disappointed in the first 2 weeks. All the hopes and the nerds love these guys. And they've looked awful. And I've been saying the season's over, but I just don't want to give up on Herbert and the Chargers just yet.
2: Mm.
3: Really?
7: Just don't do it.
3: I don't know if I believe.
7: Sneaky dog this weekend.
2: Sneaky dog. I thought you were talking about our new puppy sneaking around pulling Najee Davenport's in our house.
7: Oh, it's still? Still?
2: Yeah, last night.
7: Oh, God. Don't give up on Herbert just yet, guys.
2: All right. What else you got over there?
3: Hey, low key, this is my least favorite thing to do
2: because you don't do higher register. You've got a voice that is difficult to go higher register.
3: I know we shouldn't read the comments, but I read the comments last week.
2: No, don't do it.
3: They hated me.
2: You know what? I don't read the comments.
3: So I'm going to try it. Here we go. I don't know. But, it's Deshaun Watson's first home start since he was booed in the preseason.
2: Yeah, do it.
3: But don't worry. Everything's going to be just fine with the Browns. The fans are going to love him. They won the game. He's going to throw some touchdowns. He's going to be fine.
2: All right.
3: He's going to be fine.
2: Not bad. Well done.
7: I'm taking them to win this week.
2: Okay. You really going to do that straight out?
7: I think I am.
2: Straight up.
7: I think I am.
2: You really going to do that?
7: I think I'm going to do it.
2: Well, I think that's a great idea.
7: Thank you.
3: He won't.
2: Okay, guys. Here we go. It's my first time.

0: register of the season. Because I was out last week.
1: Oh, that's right.
2: It's true.
0: And you know what? It wasn't a bad nap for the appendix. All right.
1: Colleen really nailed it.
0: Oh, yeah. No, hey, don't say it that way.
1: What?
0: All right. Listen. It's been brutal. It's been brutal. Awful. The Cooper Rush of the Dallas Cowboys did not walk through the door in Atlanta last week or in Pittsburgh the week before. And Jack Strand wasn't the answer.
1: Prevedit.
0: Unless it was for Devin Lloyd's personal stat sheet.
1: Right?
0: I just feel.
2: What do you feel, Rich?
0: That Michael Penix Jr. tonight on Thursday Night Football to kick off week three. I kind of feel that Penix is going to straighten the Falcons out. Yep. I kind of feel like Michael Penix is going to go out there and he's going to find Pitts and he's going to find London and the Bijan game's going to be running and passing and catching because Penix is spinning it.
1: Okay.
0: I understand, you know, it didn't work out last year when he was healthy before he got hurt. But the year before, Falcons turned to him at the end of the season and said, all right, the floor's yours. Try and make the playoffs. And he almost did it. I kind of think Penix is going to straighten the Falcons. Straight out.
2: When was the last time he had played football?
0: And I'll be honest. I kind of can't believe TJ didn't do a that's what she said joke. That's the biggest upset.
2: Well, you know, after a
0: while. Higher register. 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Love the sound. Feel the system. 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
1: I kind of like the over tonight.
0: I'm just saying. Kind of think Penix can do it. And if he doesn't, look out below. Look out below. Because if he's not the answer and it doesn't look any different, then what are they going to do? Turn to Tua at some point and say, hey, how's your back? And hope that he's the answer. And if not, 2027 draft. How would Trinidad Chambliss look in that system?
1: Oh, baby.
0: That's called a transition.
2: What
0: is it? I can see Ole Miss is checking in right now, and hopefully Pete Golding's going to sit in that chair in short order.
2: Trinidad Chambliss just sounds like a star.
0: Dude, man.
2: If I didn't know what he did, I'd be like, whatever this guy does,
0: sounds
2: he's
0: like
2: the top
0: a star,
2: of
0: looks like a star, is a star, sir. I'm not just saying that because the coach of Ole Miss football just sat in the chair. Pleased to have on this program, everybody. Fresh off of the win over LSU, getting set to take on Florida. I believe for the first time, Pete Golding is here on the Rich Eisen Show. Good to see you, Coach. How are you?
3: Let's go. I'm good, man. Appreciate you having me.
0: What a pleasure meeting you. What a pleasure meeting you.
3: Yeah, nice to meet you. Yeah, heard a lot of good things about you.
0: I will take that and run with it. before we do, I just got to jump in. So Nick Saban hires you in Alabama. What is that interview prior to the 2018 season like for you at that point of your career, Pete?
3: Yeah, so I was at University of Texas San Antonio at the time and actually had taken a job at Ole Miss. It was the year of the 10th assistant that actually didn't start until January. So Matt Luke was the head coach here and interviewed with him in early December. And then about 2 days later, I got a call from Ed Manowitz out of Alabama. It's like, hey, coach, you know, wants to interview, you know, Pruitt, our DC, is taking the Tennessee job. You know, nobody knows that yet, so we're going to send a plane out on Sunday. So I landed in Tuscaloosa about 12:30 that Sunday. Got to the facility right at 1. I met with Coach Saban in his office, first time I've ever met him. Didn't know really anybody in the building. And his office is connected to the staff room, which I was not aware of. So he's like, hey, come on, we'll start the interview.
4: I had a jacket on that I borrowed from our safety coach. And like I took the jacket off, and he's like, all right, hop up on the whiteboard. And just started going through and giving me, you know, offensive formations and plays and, you know, what in your package, how do you defend them? A lot of it was plus one run game, you know, quarterback run game and GT and all those type of things. And about halfway through it, I kind of figured out, I'm like, man, this is Clemson's offense. And so in 3 weeks from then, they were playing Clemson in the Sugar Bowl in the semifinal game. So, you know, I think he was kind of just picking my brain. But I was on the whiteboard from probably about 1:10 until he had a dance recital for his granddaughter.
3: daughter at 7. And about 6:55, he's like, look, coach, you're not going to believe this, but I got to run. Miss Terry's going to divorce me if I don't hit this damn.

0: pressure side also. These other guys will take over. So coach left about 6:55 and they turned our UTSA tape on with everybody else in the room and went through a couple games with those guys. And then Tosh Lupoy was the coordinator at the time, or interim at that point. And we went to dinner. And coach called him while we were at dinner. He's like, hey, bring him by. And so we went to Coach Saban's house about 9:15 that night. And Miss Terry opened the door and, you know, pulled me in. She's like, hey, you want a beer? I'm like, sure. You know, I was drinking a cold Miller Lite on Saban's couch. Didn't realize that he didn't drink at the time. Mm. And he's like, hey, let's go upstairs. They got a little pool room upstairs. And we went up there and he's like, look, man, you did a great job. And we want to hire you. I'm like, well, I'm all in. He's like, do you want to know what position you coach? I'm like, coach, man, I'm good. He's like, you want to Coach, I'm good, man. And so that's how it happened, man. So, you know, made the call back to my family at that point and like, look, you know, put Oxford on hold. We're going to Tuscaloosa.
1: Wow. What a day in the life, Pete Golding. Seriously, because in all honesty, it reminds me of when I got hired by ESPN in 1996. I came from a small market TV station in Redding, California. And there were more people in the newsroom when I walked in at ESPN than there was the entire operation in Reading. And that sounds like what, in that it, you walk into Saban's office, he takes you into some spot, and there's more people there, I'd imagine, on the in the staff room than, you know, UTSA, right?
0: Well, probably UTSA, Southern Miss, and Southeastern combined. Yeah.
1: And it's Nick Saban who's walking you around, man.
0: Yeah.
1: Like,
0: yeah.
1: It's probably tough to keep your head about you. And then on that team, Pat Surtain, right? Surtain was in the secondary.
0: Yeah.
1: Hurts being a quarterback, and that was after Tua replaced him in the national championship game. Do you have any memories of Hurts walking around and, you know, and going through? Obviously, that's not your side of the ball at all. But, you know, him having to go through what he's going through, and then he's called upon later that year to get in the big game.
0: Yeah, so I actually, when I joined them that first of December, that first week of December, that was going into that semifinal game in the Sugar Bowl versus Clemson, where Hurts was still the starting quarterback. And so he started that game, and then the next game was the national championship game, you know, in the Georgia Dome where we were playing Georgia. And so I was in the halftime deal when, you know, they made the change from Jalen to Tua. But I was so impressed with Jalen and his preparation for Clemson and how our guys responded to him and how hard he worked and just an unbelievable dude that works his butt off and was really talented. But his demeanor the next year, you know, when I was with him, when, you know, now Tua is the starting quarterback at that point, to come into work every day the way he did with good energy, good attitude, good body language, prepare like he was still the starter, you know, even though he wasn't. And then, you know, that SEC championship game that year, you know, it's kind of a reverse role, you know, yeah. Tua goes down late and Jalen comes in and leads us back. And it was just an awesome story for a dude that, you know, that kept the good Lord first and was an unbelievable teammate and worked his butt off, and couldn't be happier for, you know, how it's turned out for him, for sure.
1: No doubt. Pete Golding here on the Rich Eisen Show. What do I need to know about Trinidad Chambliss? I already don't. What do you got for
0: me? An elite competitor, as you know, has got the competitive character, you know, that you're looking for. I think he's quieter than people think, you know, especially when he first got here, kind of had that D2 mindset to come in here and work extremely hard and just prepare for my opportunity. And, you know, people forget that those first two games of last year, you know, he wasn't the starter. And so he came in very humble and worked extremely hard and then got his opportunity when Austin Simmons went down in that Kentucky game and didn't look back. But I think his attention to detail and his focus, you know, how close his relationship is with the Lord and how big that is for him, I think a lot of people don't realize. And, you know, the positive leadership that he has on our team just based on who he is and how he approaches his work is something I hope my two boys, you know, one day can be talked about, you know, the way that I talk about him. He's just a great dude that is a team first guy. And yeah, he's super talented, but it's because he works his butt off.
1: How old are your boys?
0: So my oldest one's 14. I got a middle one that's 11. I got a little girl that's 8. So.
1: Okay, so you're in it. You're in the soup. You're in the thick, for sure. I very few players in college football make me, you know, jump off the couch or just say something on the couch quite like him. I mean, the throws, the way that he plays on the edge, literally, figuratively, is exciting. What is that like for you, a defensive-minded head coach?
0: Yeah.
1: What is that like for you?
0: That was the thing for me when he first came in, because we're normally going one defense versus two offense, and he was a two at that point. So we would go in these scrimmages. I'm like, man, this dude is Houdini. I mean, like, you

0: you think you got them caged up and the ability to extend plays. And, you know, you can't view him as just a plus one athletic quarterback. He's got elite arm talent. He makes good decisions. So, you know, we saw it early here that the dude's wired the right way, made of the right things. And, you know, the play's just getting started when he decides to escape a little bit. And that's when everybody kind of is at the edge of their seat. But, you know, love his development as a quarterback. I think, you know, JDB and Joe have done a really good job with him and going through his progressions and checking us into the right protections and all that. So I really think he's elevated his game to the next level this year.
1: How badly did you want to win the game last weekend?
0: I want to win every game, man. I don't care what
1: okay.
0: it is.
1: No.
0: I hate losing. We all put too much into this, you know, to go out there and not play well. I was really happy, to be honest with you, and I said it after the game, for our administration, you know, from the top down, from Glenn Boyce, our chancellor, and Keith Carter, our AD. I think they caught a lot of flack through the whole situation, and they stayed strong to who they were and what they said the entire time. And, you know, for them to have a little closure and for it to work out, quote, unquote, you know, right now, the way that they saw it, I think was great for them. And I was really excited for our players. A lot of them had a lot of options to go a lot of different places. You know, they stayed here based on what this place had done for them and kind of invested and bought into what we were talking about. And then for that to come to fruition for them in a big game was awesome to see.
1: Now, listen, I'm gonna take another swing at this a different way. I'll take another swing at this a different way. Because again, the way that you were born into being the coach at Ole Miss, wild, whacked out. I mean, we could come up with so many different ways that you can't prepare. There's no preparation for it, right? Until you live it and go through it. And then all of that stuff gets dredged up again after you've page turned and gotten everything settled the way that you do things. But for you to have a game like that against the guy you replaced, the guy who left, the guy who gave you an opportunity. Let's be honest as well. That's an opportunity for you. And for you to show the way that you are now the HC, not this guy on the screen. You are the HC now, and it's your program. And for you to actually win that game at home, that's got to be huge for you, quite frankly.
0: You know? No, I mean, it is, I think, beating any good team and any good football coach. And I put Kiff in that category, you know, and it was no different than playing Kirby in the Sugar Bowl, man. I mean, when you play good teams that are coached really well, like, you got to get them prepared and you got to make good decisions, but your players got to go out there and execute at a high level. So, I didn't look at it as the Super Bowl. I said that before, and that's the truth. I didn't look at it like he's my big brother and all that type of stuff. You know, I mean, I think it really helped me being in Alabama those 5.5 years and playing a lot of big games. And you put your focus back to the attention to detail and the preparation and all that. But was there a feeling after the game that you were excited? You're damn right. I mean, like, so there's part of that, whether I'm playing Kiffin pickleball or football, I'm trying to whoop his ass. So, you know, there was that piece of it after it to where I was excited for our players and our administration, you know, and our staff put a lot into it. And for that reward, we get to go play Florida in the Swamp as a top 25 team. So congratulations.
1: Yeah, I know, exactly right. one last follow-up. I'm mandated to ask, do you really play Kiffin and pickleball, or is that just a phrase?
0: I think they did. It wasn't like a 30 for 30. It was something ESPN or somebody was doing something on them that they went out there and okay. Me and his brother played him and his other guy. And somehow that didn't make the footage, but I think there's a reason why.
1: Got it. And if I need to know about Sam Levitt's availability, do I ask you as well? Or that was just a one-shot thing? That was just a one-shot thing. He doesn't...
0: You can't ask me because I'll be told wrong, I can assure you.
1: I got you. That one was crazy too. Have you had any contact with Lane since that game at all?
0: Yeah, absolutely. Yeah. He called a couple times on Sunday. I missed him. We talked the other night. So, you know, like I said, he's a good buddy of mine. And, you know, we definitely still talk. So no hard feelings there. I'm sure he's excited about next year.
1: All right. I assume you saw Coach Sumrall's statement about the betting line in Las Vegas on this game. Did you see that soundbite, Coach?
0: I have heard that there are a lot of drugs in Vegas. Is that line?
1: Yes, that is the one. How do you handle that portion of the next game here, Coach?
0: Well, I mean, I think in anything, you know, history is the best indicator of the future, and that's what I've said several times this week. I mean, my last remembrance of going to the Swamp was in 2024 as number 14 in the country versus a 5-5 Florida team, not a 3-0 Florida team that was ranked in the top 25, and we didn't win the game. So we know how this league is. You know how this league is. If we read all the press clippings all week and we don't prepare really well and practice really well, it's going to be hard to win. And so we got to go in there and take care of the football and tackle really well. I think this is one of the better, you know, Florida offenses that I've seen. I think Buster does an unbelievable job. I got a lot of respect for Sumrall and the toughness that his teams play with, and they always come prepared. So we know this is going to be a

0: battle, and we're going to be at our best.
1: Do you, at any moment in time this week, Coach Pete Golding, have a sort of speech where the general message is there's no banners hung here, no We Beat Lane banners here? Like, is that something you're going to address with the team flat out?
0: I mean, that was more last week, you know, to be honest with you, and that was even pregame. It was like, look, man, don't be surprised when you go out there and play the way that you should and the way that you're capable of what it looks like, but do it with class. I mean, that was the whole purpose. Once you start making one game bigger than another, right, whether you win it, or how do you get them back up for the next one? And if you lose it, heaven forbid that, then now what does it look like? Is the season over? So, like, I just don't know. I don't treat things that way. And so it's a great opportunity for guys to go out and compete and increase their value. It's a great opportunity for us as a team to go 1-0 that week. And if you're not at your best in this league, you're going to get your ass beat. So I think that was much more last week than it was this week. I mean, we're all well aware of this. What have you done for me lately business? And, yeah, they're building statues right now, and I'll have for sale signs next week. I mean, we got to be doing our stuff, and we got to play really well and put a good product on tape.
1: I think that's called rat poison, right?
0: Yeah, I've heard that plenty. Yeah. Mm, so we can set our own trap. Traps are done by ourselves in our own building, not somebody else. So
1: I love it. I like that. I might use that one if you don't mind. And have you had a last one for you? Have you had a moment in your, you know, first now coming up full year in your role there? Had a moment where you stop yourself, wow, I sound like Saban. I'm doing what Nick did. Have you had a moment like that at all?
0: I mean, I think other people have brought it to my attention. Like the whole hand deal, like I've never watched a press conference and like, hey, what does he do with his hands? It's just always like, it just happens. I don't know. And like, obviously, I think anytime you're around somebody that you respect that does a really good job, you know, there's two notebooks you're taking, the because of in spite of, and you want to make sure you continue to do the things, you know, that you won because of. So I was around the best one to ever do it, in my opinion. And so there's so many things that I learned from him while I was there that I knew, hey, if I was ever dumb enough to take one of these jobs, to make sure that I do that within the program, right? Because I saw it firsthand and what it did for the young players and the student athletes, not only on the football field, but more importantly in life. So hopefully there's a lot of things that people are saying that. I think that's a good thing, not a bad thing.
1: Okay. I hope you enjoyed D's questions.
0: I like it. Every day is stretch, man. Every day is stretch. Somebody was getting got.
1: Fantastic. So. Thanks for the time, and I hope first of many here on the program. Thank you.
0: Awesome. Appreciate you, Rich.
1: Right back at you. That's Pete Golding, yep. Everybody, Ole Miss football head coach. See how I tried that D's right there. That was great. I really enjoyed chatting with him.
2: It was fun.
1: Big game this weekend.
2: Big.
1: Big game this weekend. All right, let's take a break. 844-204-RICH. Phone lines are lit. That makes my day.
2: Let's go.
1: We'll take D's calls when we return on the Rich Eisen Show. 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
6: And then final regular season series will be against the Royals. And like we already said, Guards may still need to clinch a spot depending on how things go, you know, against the Red Sox. And I think we've probably alluded to this in past talks, but you just know that the Royals would love to kind of play spoiler a little bit.
7: Absolutely. And you know, they've played better baseball in the second half, and they will play those games like those are playoff games for them. It's all they have left to do. And it's always a pretty intense baseball when those two teams meet. And if those games do mean something, and I think they will for sure.
6: Yeah.
7: Even if the Guardians are in the postseason, I think still the division goes down to the last weekend.

0: those are going to be some challenging games for sure.
1: If I had told you before the season started that Angel Martinez would be leading the team in home runs and would be tied for a third in RBIs heading into the last week of the season, if I tell you about that back in spring training, what's your kind of gut reaction to hearing that?
0: I would have said nope, but just from the standpoint of, you know, I think the type of year he's had, you know, he had been on a positive trajectory last year and made some nice improvements. It might be more of a reflection in terms of where, you know, he stands on the team leaderboard of just a down year for Jose Ramirez with injury issues. But certainly a great accomplishment for Angel Martinez to see how he's come along and really become a key. I mean, when they missed him when he was out last week for a couple of days. Yeah. And that's maybe the greatest testament for any player is, you know, how much your team misses you when you're gone. And he's had a terrific year, and it seems like there's no end in sight to the improvements that he can make.
1: And Chase DeLauder has managed to stay mostly healthy throughout the portion of the season and has, of course, made a big impact when he's been, you know, in the lineup for the most part. How great has it been to see him at least get to some of his potential? Obviously, he's still a very young ball player, but that potential, it always had been, if he stays healthy, look out. He finally was able to stay healthy for a little bit, got to kind of look out a little bit.
0: You know, it's interesting because I think in spring training, I had kind of thought if he could play 100 games, that would be pretty good. Yeah. But he's going to play close to 130 when it's all said and done. And that's huge because that has given him a chance to see what he can do talent-wise. And it's been really exciting from the get-go in Seattle with the big weekend to start the year. And he's been absolutely terrific. And he has managed to stay healthy. And it's remarkable when he does miss some time, he comes right back and picks up where he left off. And I think that the untapped part of his game is there's more power in there. He's a good contact hitter for sure and gets his base hits and obviously is hitting for a high average. But there's some more power in there too, and that'll be exciting if he can stay healthy to see how that comes along.
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7: 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What's up, Wiz?
10: I'm calling because I just have to tell you the Monday take you did on Jalen Rose, the poise take, was without question the greatest 5 minutes of sports talk radio in the history of sports talk radio. I think you should clear the mantle, submit that for Emmy consideration, and put a big fat Emmy up on your mantle.
7: How about that, Wiz? Thank you. I think you meant Jalen Hurts, not Jalen Rose, but
10: Jalen Hurts. Also, and I just want to speak for a lot of America. We all want to come back as Cooper in our next life.
7: Ah, my boy.
10: So keep up the good
7: that's
10: work.
7: My boy.
10: And love the show.
7: Thanks, Wiz. Wow, that's very nice of you to say that.
11: Black and yellow, black and yellow.
12: You know what it is.
7: I'm still getting a lot of blowback from Philadelphia saying, I will show you how happy I am about the Eagles winning these games.
12: Yeah, exactly.
7: Like, okay.
12: Thank you.
7: That's great. You should be. I'm pleased.

0: to hear that. There are some that are just like, why are we having trouble beating the Titans? The Jets certainly didn't appear to have them, so but we have them. Why is our quarterback throwing this interception? Why do we need our quarterback to make these great throws that he's making to win the game? That's all. And it's just part and parcel of going about your business in Philadelphia. It just is. You could say the same thing about New York, same thing about Boston as well. You know what I mean? Same thing. I just feel like it's the oxygen that Philadelphia needs to operate in. That's all. Let's go to Sadler in Madison, Wisconsin. What's up, Sadler?
1: Hey, Rich, how's it going?
0: How are you?
1: I am good. I want to talk about the tonight's game with the Packers.
0: Yep.
1: And the Falcons.
0: What do you got?
1: Well, first off, I think that I know I said in the when I played the game, the Citadel game, I picked the Packers to win that one. But I am hesitant only on the opposite side because of Michael Penix. What's going on with him? And I don't know how. I think I had him on the pitch count or something about that tonight in terms of being the starter.
0: Yeah, I know. He's going to be the starter tonight, Sadler, and I don't know if you heard our higher register segment before, you know, when you're on hold. The Packers are definitely going to have something to deal with that, you know, Carolina didn't have to deal with and Pittsburgh didn't have to deal with, which is a kid who can spin it, who's got a beautiful, beautiful ball that he throws and is really accurate. And this
1: the last
0: is.
1: Thing I got two other things I want to mention.
0: Well, I'm about to.
1: I got a little beef to set up with Chris.
0: Okay. Oh, no. Can you do it in like 10 seconds, Sadler? Because we're about to lose our radio
1: audience.
0: Well,
1: I just want to get you on my show.
0: Okay.
1: And you have a chance. I want to have you on my show. And also, the last thing before I get off, I was wanting to.
0: We're about to lose you, Sadler, unfortunately.
1: When is season two of your Sports Center show?
0: Please. Okay. Oh, yeah. Thank you. We actually had a meeting for it yesterday. And thank you for the call, Sadler. Again, we're about to lose our radio audience and Chase Daniel on the other side. We're going to do it next year.
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7: Mahomes rolling left, throws Xavier Worthy. 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
3: No one's going to trade anybody to the Giants.
1: Earlier on the show, Ole Miss head coach Pete Golding. Coming up, ESPN college football analyst Chase Daniel. Actor Jonathan Tucker. And now, it's Rich Eisen.
3: Number two of the Rich Eisen Show is on the air. Great chat with Pete Golding. Hour number one, Jonathan Tucker, the actor, is making his way to our studio in hour number three in support of American Hostage that airs Sundays on MGM+. Plus, he's also a diehard Boston sports fan. Go figure that. Mm-hmm. That'll be for you, Christopher.
4: Tucker.
3: That'll be later on in hour number two of this program. Joining us now to kick off hour three, kick off hour number two is Chase Daniel back here on the Rich Eisen Show. Go. Good to see you, Chase. How are you?
5: Chase.
6: Good, man. How are you doing?
3: I'm doing fine. What's going on? You got the backwards cap. You're all set to go. Looks like the beard's trimmed for week three of the NFL season.
6: Yeah, beard's trimmed. We're in Conway, South Carolina right now. Flew into Myrtle Beach last night. First time I've ever been there. Okay. Landed about midnight all the way from San Diego. So we're calling the Liberty Coastal Carolina game tonight, primetime ESPN. And I've heard, I've never experienced it, but I've heard it's quite the party.

0: here. So they're completely sold out. Super, super excited about that.
1: I love big time college football environments on campus. People all jacked up. Pretty cool, man. So when you see Jameis struggle coming into a game the way that he did, can we chalk it up to it's just difficult to be ready, to stay ready when you're thrown out there, even though he's been a veteran? I mean, you've been through these wars, Chase. What in the world is it like to be thrown in the middle of a game? And what grace do you think can be afforded, Jameis, from Monday night?
0: It's never easy doing what backup quarterbacks do. I think it's one of the tougher jobs in all of sports outside of being the starter and having to go. Because think about the process, Rich, and we sort of talked about this. It's the process through the week of what the backup quarterback does. Jameis Winston took zero reps with the first team offense whatsoever, really since the start of training camp. I don't even know if he took any with the training camp. So not only does the offensive line has to get used to this cadence, he doesn't have any throwing reps with the one receivers. And so he was running the scout team, which means you're running the other team's offense. And so you don't get any of those reps. I think with a whole week of practice, he will be better, but Jameis did not look good at all. And there's got to be a certain situation if you're a Giants fan of like, man, just the hope that we had was so high in this team that all of a sudden Jackson Dart, you know, out for the year, he gets hurt. Malik Nabers sort of messes up his shoulder. There's some other injuries going back there. And, you know, Isaiah Likely looks good, but it's just teams do this and I think Jameis is one of the better backup quarterbacks. I'm hopeful he will play well. But since 2021, Rich, I think 11 quarterbacks on average make it through the season unhurt, unscathed. Mm-hmm. So backup quarterbacks, you know, I'm the backup quarterback fan club right here because I was one for 14 years of my career. You got to find ways to stay ready, even if you're getting scout team reps and you're not actually getting starter reps, but he should be better this week.
1: Well, you know, the most popular player in football is the backup quarterback, right? And then
0: until he's not, plays bad,
1: which means the only other player in the NFL that's more popular than the backup quarterback is someone else's backup quarterback when yours plays like hot garbage.
0: So true.
1: You know what I mean? And so everything in New York conversation, Giants fandom right here on this program, you know, I'm hearing, hey, let's see if Phillip Rivers is interested. And Chris, you said lobbing a call to Russell Wilson. He's already in New York for CBS. And, you know, and so I just think that the Giants first order of business, while they may be looking for down the road, they've got to get Jameis ready, because whoever might come down the road is not going to walk through that door and be inserted right away, a la Phillip Rivers had to be last year. So what do you think the Giants' plan is for Jameis? Like, what do they do knowing what he does well and what they can do well with him, Chase?
0: Well, one, I think offensive coordinator Matt Nagy needs to build the entire game plan about what Jameis is good at, because it's completely different than what Dart is, and Jameis is better throwing the football in the middle of the field, this play action type stuff. You got to get the run game. I think they're going to give him a week or two. I know all options are on the table, but let's just see how he does with a week of practice. My short list for guys that I would love to see in New York, because I do think New York, they have a roster that is really good. If they can stay healthy, obviously, you know, the rest of the season, Jackson Dart is gone. Like, I wouldn't mind calling down to Dallas for Joe Milton. I wouldn't mind getting on the horn for Mac Jones, even though it's going to be a little bit more difficult. I wouldn't mind getting on the horn for Jimmy Garoppolo. Those are the type of guys that I would call. Joe Milton's a lot easier. I don't think Mac Jones. I mean, I think teams understand that letting go of a legitimate backup quarterback is going to be tough. You'd have to get a high round pick on that. But Jimmy G makes a lot of sense. All options for me would be on the table, because you, to me, have one of the better rosters in the NFC East and your defense is playing well. You can't let a quarterback injury this early derail your entire season. And it's tough to see, man.
1: Chase Daniel here on the Rich Eisen Show, getting set to call some college football on ESPN tonight from the great state of South Carolina. Let's talk about Justin Herbert, our neighbors across the way here in El Segundo, California. What have you seen? Because there's a lot of conversation about fingers pointing in the media, not in the building, but a lot of conversation about McDaniel's offense is just not going to work, or Herbert's not ready for it, or they didn't get enough reps and there's just no way through all this, or all they need is time. Where do you stand on this, Chase?

0: Well, they're running out of time, Rich, right? They're 0-2. And by the way, they played the Raiders and the Cardinals. I know the Raiders are better than people think, but those are two. And then you look at the gauntlet of the next seven games. There's a real possibility, and I'm not just being hyperbolic, that they could be 3-6 or 2-7 through the next seven. I mean, look at the next games at Buffalo, at Seattle, Denver, KC. You got to buy to sort of get healthy. Rams and Houston and then Baltimore. Like it does not get any easier. I think when you look at the film offensively, it just looks disconjointed. And I know a lot of discourse over here on social media and everyone about Justin Herbert, and he has not played well whatsoever. Like, he could play better. There's been a ton of drops. Like, other than if you look at that roster, really on offense and defense, other than Ladd McConkey and probably the two tackles, Rashawn Slater, Joe Walt, who has played well? There just hasn't been a lot of guys around him to play well. Now, here's the thing that I want to see. I want Justin Herbert to raise his level of play, because that's sort of been the whole thing with Herbie. Still hasn't won a playoff game. No one expected them to go 0-2, especially when you have Mike McDaniel, who you're thinking is going to get the run game going, who you're thinking is going to get the play action and unlocking him under center. It just hasn't gone as planned, and it just gets more difficult. I mean, this is a must. This is a must win this week for sure.
1: Against the Bills, man, as you point out, in Highmark, and they're coming off of a mini bye. I mean, stranger things have happened, and you know how teams can bond on a road trip. Which two, three, whatever you want to throw out there, teams have you still can't figure out? We started this show with For Real or Fergazi, a new segment that we literally made up an hour before we went on the air. And so which teams are you just still entering week three wondering who they really are, Chase?
0: I think there's two. One plays tonight, and it's the Green Bay Packers. When you look at the Green Bay Packers just in the offseason, and you look at what they're building, you look, Jordan Love to me is a guy who's trending up, LaFleur, offensive genius, all this stuff, and all of a sudden – like, you got offensive lines that's hurt. You have your receiver is hurt. And all of a sudden, this offense is literally the worst in the league, the worst at run pass block rate in terms of offensive line, a lot of different moving pieces. And Jordan Love can only do so much. He needs some people around him to really step up. But I've just been flabbergasted a little bit with just how they've been sequencing plays and just how disconjointed. I know you use that word, but it doesn't look like a lot of things make sense defensively on that side of the ball. Like, I think they're playing really well. I think their defense is going to have to carry them. I think this is a must win for the Packers, but offensively more so than that, they got to start hitting plays down the field. And then really the other one, and I know they started 0-3 last year, so I'm not really pushing the panic button, is the Houston Texans. Like, I think the quarterback play, specifically C.J. Stroud in Houston, it's taken a step up from last year, but that defense has taken a step down. The run game that they go and get David Montgomery hasn't really panned out to what they want to be. I just think teams like this, they got to figure out what their identity is. Usually it takes 3 or 4 weeks to do that. Getting an 0-3 hole would be really difficult to come out of it. I know they did last year, but they got to start winning some football games. I know they will, though.
1: Yeah, they're like the Chargers. They lost their first two at home, except the Houston Texans lost to the Bills and the Bengals.
0: Good teams,
1: home, right?
0: Yeah.
1: And the Bengals appear to be, I know I just went a little higher register there. The Bengals are a team that for the first time in a long time, we're talking about how their defense is getting them through some of these games so far, Chase.
0: And when they traded for Dexter Lawrence, I'm like, oh, you're trading for a nose guard and a 3-4, like right over. And I'm like, okay, they traded away some good draft capital. I'm thinking, okay, is this going to pay off? Is it not? And you look at the first two games and the tape on Dexter Lawrence, he's the immovable object. Mm-hmm. I mean, he is wreaking havoc, and it starts up front, because if you can get pressure on the quarterback a lot earlier and you can stop these guys on rundowns, the secondary can sort of sit and wait for that ball to come out a little bit faster. So I've just been really impressed defensively. I'm glad they got Jamar Chase going. I think he had one or two catches week one, two touchdowns, big touchdowns in Houston. And you really just look at the rest of the schedule. I know we're talking schedule talk. It's only week three. But man, it's one of the

0: easiest in the NFL. And so if you can continue to just win these games that you're supposed to, I mean, you're looking at a team that could easily end up 12-5, 13-4, if you win the games and if you stay healthy, if you keep Joe Burrow upright.
1: Whose film has really blown you away?
0: Well, I mean, who'd you have? I was watching the show the other day. Who'd you have on the show that said the film for Brock Purdy was Kurt. Outstanding? Yeah, Kurt. And I love Kurt. He's on his, I would totally agree with that. You watch Purdy play this year, more so than any other year, way more in control. And I know that viral quote went going on the internet about him not being able to see, you know, 40% of the time he throws because he's a little bit shorter guy. The anticipation, the accuracy, the efficiency at which he does it. And they got weapons. They just signed Brandon Cooks, but Kittle looks good. I mean, you got Kyle Juszczyk catching corner routes out of the backfield. Mike Evans, you know, I think he's going to be okay. I think he's going to be fine, but like he's completely unlocked that offense because he pulls coverage away from those other guys. And if you really look at it, CMC hasn't really gotten going yet, but I just think the command, I mean, some of the plays, there was three that I highlighted from that Dolphins game that just really stood out. And like, I don't know how many quarterbacks in the world can make that throw. So the key for him is staying consistent and also just continuing to make these really timing layered throws that we continue to see out of him.
1: And how about let's give Drew Lock a little bit of love here, right? Because and listen, it helps to have a massive defense that, with a coach who can dial it up to help out. But the combination of backup quarterback thrown into the mix out of the blue, plus new offensive coordinator usually equals disaster.
0: Yeah.
1: It also helps to have the offensive player of the year come out of the gate the way JSN has as well, right?
0: But
1: what do you think about Seattle's opportunity here to go into Washington, D.C. and take on Mariota and make some hay out of it? What do you think about
0: that? Yeah, look, I'm a big Drew Lock fan, not only because he went to the University of Missouri, M-I-Z-Z-O-U.
1: Nice.
0: But the fact is, he has always been sort of the steady hand. I really like his demeanor. It's like borderline cocky, but confident. And I think the reason, Rich, why he is playing so well early in the season is because he played a lot in the preseason. You watch his preseason film. It's not just in practice. It's not just training camp. You're getting actual reps on the field. And so for him to just sort of understand, to have a whole week of practice last week and to go into the Cardinals. And I mean, like you said, JSN is the best or one of the best receivers in the game. Just throw it up to him. He's down there somewhere. I think the thing that I'm most interested about is how much polish he has just running that team while Sam Darnold is gone. Don't know if he's going to play again or this week or not. Mm-hmm. Saw him out on the practice field yesterday. But I don't think you understand, and just not you, but just people in general, just how difficult it is, one, to be put in a spot to play right away, like from game one, you hadn't practiced anything, and then to get a whole week and just has kept them afloat all season long. It's been impressive.
1: Baker, Rodgers, Drake May. And let's throw one more in the mix here about the quarterback you're most concerned about. Let's go with, Herbert, you could throw that one in there as well, but Hurts, let's throw Hurts in the mix.
0: Yeah.
1: Which quarterback are you most concerned about over the next month?
0: I think the Drake May stuff is fascinating. I do think the film through the first 2 weeks is a little alarming, but he's got Josh McDaniels. I think they'll figure it out. Herbert, you know, I think they had 6 or 7 drops the first couple weeks. I think he's fine. Baker has the weapons. Hurts has been doing it. I guess if I had to pick one,
1: yes, sir,
0: it would be Baker right now. I think after that extension, all that talk and everything like that, it just looks like he's pressing a little bit. But here's the thing, like he's so confident in his ability. And like I watched him on the quarterback show and just really have appreciated the way he's handled a lot of these opportunities. And it'll be good. I mean, I think too, like you talked about Hurts. I've been sort of, loud about him not playing the position really well. I would say this year he's been better than advertised. I think the Sean Mannion offense with him has been really good. I think he had seven or nine third down conversions. He's throwing the football a little bit more in the middle of the field. They got him under center a little bit more.

0: Or so he's one I think's trending up. I think sometimes as a quarterback, when you have a legitimate number one receiver like you did with AJ Brown, you sort of lock on to him, right? He's gone. Now I think people around him are stepping up. We really haven't even seen Saquon get going. That offensive line to me is a little bit of an issue. Losing Jeff Stoutland hurts. But yeah, a lot of good quarterback play so far through 2 weeks in the NFL.
1: Last one for you. The final game of week three. Right here on the Disney family of networks, pal. Case Keenum might get this start. And, you know, he was very complimentary of Ben Johnson. I don't know if you heard that soundbite, but we've got that queued up for our audience later on. What do you think, man? I mean, what an opportunity. Where guys backing up commercials, you know, and, you know, backing up trailers and commercials, thinking like that's the way it's going to go from here on out. And then, boom, Monday Night Football against the Philadelphia Eagles for the Chicago Bears and Ben Johnson. What do you think's going through his skull?
0: I think he's excited to play. You know, I was with him this summer. Him and I are pretty good friends, and just talking about how he hasn't had as much fun playing football that he's had the last few years under Ben Johnson, really in all of his life, including his Houston days in college. I think, one, it's a big spot for him. I think that Vic Fangio defense, you know, they play a lot of two-high safety shell. They're going to present a lot of problems for him. It's hard when you don't get a lot of reps when you're the third quarterback. He was pretty much a coach helping Caleb. And then all of a sudden, Caleb goes down. Then all of a sudden, Tyson Bagent is in concussion protocol. But if anyone can steady the ship, it's going to be a guy like Case Keenum. You don't have to have him win the game for you. You got to keep it close. You got to play good defense. You got to run the football. And the Bears, to me, are one of the best running teams in all of football. And so what better way to protect a third string quarterback like Case? He's had a lot of playing time in the NFL. He understands protection checks. He understands run game checks. Maybe you can do a little bit more with the run game check system that Ben Johnson has. But ultimately, he's going to have to make plays on third down and red zone. I think that's the biggest thing for him. Take care of the football, get into the flow of things, and you really just got to run the football.
1: All right. So tonight, Liberty at Coastal Carolina, you're on the call. I look forward to checking you out, pal.
0: Appreciate you guys.
1: Have a good broadcast.
0: Thank you.
1: Travel safe. That's Chase Daniel, everybody, right here on the Rich Eisen Show, getting set to call Liberty Flames at Coastal Carolina Chanticleers.
2: Chanticleers.
1: Right here. Do you know what a Chanticleer is?
2: I was just about to ask that.
3: Is it that thing that hangs down from the ceiling?
1: That's one thing.
3: Yeah.
2: That's where I was going to go.
1: Nope. So you got to put wax in your ears so you don't hear them singing.
3: Oh, it's siren.
1: No, that's not siren. True. I have no idea what a chanticleer
3: is. Oh, really?
1: I thought you might have. I have no clue. Oh, man.
3: The musical ensemble.
1: Oh, it's a rope. Hold on a second. Why should I ask Chase? Chase, come back in here. He doesn't have what's a chanticleer? What is it?
0: I was just loving watching you guys. Yeah, it's a rooster.
1: It's a rooster.
0: Yeah. Okay. Yeah, chanticleer and a flame. You got a rooster and a flame tonight. Pretty crazy.
1: You don't usually mix those two things.
0: No, you do not. Not at all.
1: Head on a swivel. Certainly since what you're describing in the town, there could be some swing oil to ignite. So be careful.
0: No doubt.
1: The flames and chanticleers and swing oil. Be careful. Chanticleers and swing oil. Tune in. It could be great television.
3: Tune in.
2: That's a new fantasy name.
1: Chase
2: right?
1: Daniel, everybody. Yeah, thank you so much. See, he's got all the answers.
3: Let's go.
1: All the answers.
2: Next time we get some time with Chase, I got to ask him if he remembers coming to my birthday party 1 year.
1: Okay.
3: Wow.
1: We'll do that.
4: Oh, my God. Wow. What is going on?
1: Great sound does more than just fill a room. 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We're back on the Rich Eisen Show talking more Chargers. 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
1: I'm Kate Burdett on the Ohio News Network. In Southwest Ohio, a man is now on trial for the murder of another man over a parking space dispute at a restaurant in Cincinnati last summer. ONN's Brianna Albizu explains.
2: Antoine McCants is on trial for murder after the shooting and killing of 41-year-old Christopher Stallworth over a parking dispute at the Shake Shack near the University of Cincinnati. Court records reflect the prosecution's arguments that the shooting was willful and not self-defense, despite the shooter saying he feared for his life. The Cincinnati Inquirer reports that one witness changed her story about the victim being armed. McCants' gun did not go off the first time he reloaded and fired, killing Stallworth.
1: In Northwest Ohio, a standoff with police ended peacefully with an arrest in Oregon. Heather Pauloff of ONN affiliate WTOL-TV in Toledo reports.
3: The police chief there tells us that officers found a man who barricaded himself inside of one of those apartments. Crews then brought out the special response and crisis negotiation teams. The police chief says crews then breached the apartment and arrested him. Authorities say no one was hurt and they did not find any weapons.
1: And state lawmakers are working to give Ohioans a gas tax break. Ohioans would save 38.5 cents per gallon of gas and 47 cents per gallon of diesel. I'm Kate Burdett on the Ohio News Network.
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7: Your Skynet forecast for this afternoon, sunshine and lots of it with a high near 68 degrees. Tonight, mostly clear skies, will get down to 44. For Friday, another beautiful day, mostly sunny with a high 68. Friday night for football, partly cloudy, we'll have an overnight low at 47. Saturday, sunny, a high near 70 degrees. For Skynet weather, I'm Kara Stallings on ESPN Radio, 1430 AM and 105.7 FM.
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0: Kevin Show. We have gotten so many suggestions about what the Giants should do at quarterback, and none of them are stick with Jameis. They paid him all this money, two-year contract.
1: You know what's funny?
0: Stick with Jameis. Stick with a guy who can throw for 400 yards, you know, who can run it in, who can, you know, eat W's and entertain and all that business. And, you know, there's not a window that he doesn't like to throw it into. Sometimes he gets it in the window and it's a touchdown. Like,
1: you say that, and I put up a poll yesterday. What should the Giants do at quarterback?
0: Yeah.
1: 1,000 votes. Mm-hmm. So Zach Wilson, 14%. We had a caller suggest that. Phillip Rivers, 12%.
0: Yeah.
1: Jimmy G, 23%.
0: Stick with Jameis wins?
1: 51%.
2: See?
1: Stick with Jameis.
0: Wow. Who knew people on X were level-headed? I have no idea.
2: I would not say they would.
0: Ronnie in Ohio is the latest to chime in with an idea. What do you got, Ronnie?
3: Hey, I'm a little starstruck, so bear with me.
0: You got it, Ronnie. Should we take a breath together, Ronnie? Ronnie, let's take a breath.
2: I'm not going to talk to you.
0: Ronnie, let's take a breath together, okay? Here we go. We're going to breathe in.
3: All right.
0: Breathe in through the nose and out the mouth. Okay? Here we go.
3: Of course.
0: And then let it go. Okay, we're good? Now
3: yeah,
0: go.
3: All right.
0: Now we go.
3: All right. Mason Rudolph, he's a great guy.
0: Okay.
3: And he loves Jeopardy.
0: Okay.
3: I just think the Steelers' room is full. They love their guys. And if Aaron Rodgers goes down, what hope we do have, I hate to beat a dead horse, but let's go with the young guy and see what we got. Worst case scenario, the shit tanks and we get our third quarterback in the room at the draft.
0: Ronnie in Ohio. There you go. I mean, here's the issue, okay? And thanks for the call. Good breathing exercises with Ronnie in Ohio. Once again, you go into the season with a first ballot Hall of Fame quarterback who is scratching the ceiling of turning 43. Okay? That means you think you've got the team to win now.
2: Yep.
0: As much as, say, Cameron Hayward would love Will Howard, or loved Will Howard because he gave him a national championship run as a quarterback for their mutual alma mater, as much as Jack Sawyer, who would believe in Will Howard because, you know, they won a national championship together, right? It would be tough to say to somebody like Cameron or TJ Watt, name another veteran, we're going with the kid because we need to see what we're doing right now because we traded away Mason Rudolph in week 3 to the New York Giants. Unbelievable that Rodgers got up after that blindside sack that had the ball rolling on the ground for 40 yards. Like a football folly, like an old school NFL Films football folly. The only thing missing was Jonathan Winters' sound effects over that highlight.
1: Yeah, he got destroyed.
0: So the Steelers are going to go from, we think we can win now, so we're going to get Rodgers back here. And what that means is we're just not going to lose the requisite amount of games to get a high draft choice in next year's quarterback-laden draft. But they're also like, we need to see what we have in Will Howard, and we need to see what we have in Drew Aller. I think Drew Aller is just going to be someone you stick around with. Will Howard is somebody that you're going to want to see, I think, sooner rather than later what you have in him. But you're still going to try and win football games this year with Aaron Rodgers. It's not just going to be like, yeah, just sit me so you can see what the future holds. He didn't do this for that. Trading Mason Rudolph, thus, is just not going to work. And is that any better than Jameis Winston, for instance? Because you got to get Rudolph up to speed. JC in Alabama, you're on the Rich Eisen Show. What's up, JC?
4: Hello. My bad, just froze.
0: It's okay. Everybody's freezing.
1: What's up, man?
0: Hey, JC, by the way, you got a voice for radio, pal.
1: Yeah, dude.
0: Let it go.
4: Thank you.
0: You got it.
4: All right, so just hit me out, Rich.
0: Okay, JC.
4: The beginning of the show, the For Real and Forgazy, I hope I said it right.
0: You did For Real or Forgazy, yes, sir. Yeah.
4: Let me know how insane this might be.
0: Okay.
4: I think.

0: the Giants might need to have a perfect season like this right now. This could actually be a blessing.
1: What do you mean?
0: It could actually be a blessing.
1: Okay.
0: Because if they just let Jameis play them into a high draft pick, or he can play his tail off and get them and keep them playing average, but
1: right.
0: which we totally doubt. But he could be in, they could end up with a top three pick and have their team still intact the way it is. Now you just draft Jeremiah.
1: Mm-hmm.
0: And you add him on the other side of neighbors. And I'm not a Giants fan. This is a Ravens, so I care less if they're going to win or lose. But I just think it's a good idea if you're going to have any type of plan.
1: By the way, I like the way that you're thinking, JC, and by that I mean this, that you call in with a Barry White voice and go higher register for a team that you don't root for is really just some next level Rich Eisen show viewing or listening. That's well done.
0: If I could have had the time to call during the win or loss
1: from Alabama calling and no less about a Giants team you don't root for, you got a deep voice for radio and you go higher register to make a point because it's a higher register Thursday, that is excellent fandom. Is all I'm going to say to you, JC. Thank you for that.
0: Thank you.
1: You bet. Thanks. Call back. Listen,
0: sure.
1: To the merits of what he's saying, could you imagine Washington and the Giants now suddenly have high draft choices in a quarterback-laden draft?
2: Let's make a deal.
1: Well, his point is there is a generationally brilliant player at the wide receiver position just nestled amongst all of these supposedly surefire can't miss.
2: Yeah, right.
1: Got to try it quarterback prospects in next year's draft in Washington, D.C. And, you know, that would be quite interesting. That'd be quite interesting because if you're the Giants and you're sitting there at the top of the draft, let's just say this thing bottoms out, unfortunately, and you're top five. And your top five in a draft that also has Jeremiah Smith. Do you take Jeremiah Smith for Jackson Dart and say, let's go to work? Do you take another quarterback and say, hey, man, Jackson, meet Josh Rosen?
2: Yeah, I might trade Dart and take the Manning. Let's run it back.
1: You would take Arch over Jackson Dart?
2: I think so. John Harbaugh didn't draft.
1: I know that, but you saw what the kid looked like in just one game. Just the one game. You saw what he looked like.
2: There's some teams.
1: And you also have, don't forget, you're now going to have three more years of contractual control of Jackson Dart.
2: Well, you reset. You got five with Arch Manning.
1: Understood. But you're back to square one. Or do you have, as he pointed out, Jeremiah Smith? Now, listen, I have really enjoyed trolling on my Ohio State, pardon me, the Ohio State friends. You know.
3: Don't forget that.
1: Boy, this guy can't miss. He's so good. He's better than most ever. He's better than we've ever had. He's better than anybody that's in the NFL right now. Everything I heard about Marv Jr., who I'm still waiting on. Okay?
2: Good point.
1: That said, I can safely attest this kid is the real deal. As JSN and Olave are killing it. Right? And Garrett Wilson. This is something that I didn't see coming. I thought, let's see what Dart looks like in John Harbaugh's system, and then let's see if they can actually make the playoffs and make a run. And then we get put into this situation. It's terrible. It's awful. But I think Jameis is going to be somewhere in between this conversation and, wow, it all worked out anyway for them to make the playoffs. I think it's going to be somewhere in between, which is what Giants fans are fearing the most. Fearing the most.
2: Yeah, you don't want to be 8-9.
1: Well, I mean, now you're in the middle of everything.
2: Yeah.
1: And you haven't really accomplished much other than getting John Harbaugh settled. You know, or you can find out other players are the keepers.
2: Yeah.
1: Damn, what a bummer this whole thing is. It is just not cool. Giant Cowboy fan over there is shrugging.
3: Yeah, you know, I don't, of course, don't want to see anyone get hurt, though, yeah, obviously.
2: But you're not shedding any tears.
3: No. I mean, look, I got my own problems.
1: Let's take a break. We come back and...

0: the Chargers across the street. Justin Herbert had an interesting soundbite that a lot of people are talking about because it's a soundbite. He doesn't usually give those.
1: No, I know. I was saying this morning, I don't know if I know what he sounds like.
0: 844-204-RICH, more of your phone calls. 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
4: And then final regular season series will be against the Royals. And like we already said, Guards may still need to clinch a spot depending on how things go, you know, against the Red Sox. And I think we've probably alluded to this in past talks, but you just know that the Royals would love to kind of play spoiler a little bit.
5: Absolutely. And you know, they've played better baseball in the second half, and they will play those games like those are playoff games for them. It's all they have left to do. And it's always a pretty intense baseball when those two teams meet. And if those games do mean something, and I think they will for sure.
4: Yeah.
5: Even if the Guardians are in the postseason, I think still the division goes down to the last weekend.
4: Mm-hmm.
5: Those are going to be some challenging games for sure.
4: If I had told you before the season started that Angel Martinez would be leading the team in home runs and would be tied for a third in RBIs heading into the last week of the season, if I tell you about that back in spring training, what's your kind of gut reaction to hearing that?
5: I would have said nope, but just from the standpoint of, you know, I think the type of year he's had, you know, he had been on a positive trajectory last year and made some nice improvements. It might be more of a reflection in terms of where, you know, he stands on the team leaderboard of just a down year for Jose Ramirez with injury issues. But certainly a great accomplishment for Angel Martinez to see how he's come along and really become a key. I mean, when they missed him when he was out last week for a couple of days.
4: Yeah.
5: And that's maybe the greatest testament for any player is you know how much your team misses you when you're gone. And he's had a terrific year, and it seems like there's no end in sight to the improvements that he can make.
4: And Chase DeLauder has managed to stay mostly healthy throughout the portion of the season and has, of course, made a big impact when he's been, you know, in the lineup for the most part. How great has it been to see him at least get to some of his potential? Obviously, he's still a very young ball player, but that potential, it always had been, if he stays healthy, look out. He finally was able to stay healthy for a little bit, got to kind of look out a little bit.
5: You know, it's interesting because I think in spring training, I had kind of thought if he could play 100 games, that would be pretty good.
4: Yeah.
5: But he's going to play close to 130 when it's all said and done. And that's huge because that has given him a chance to see what he can do talent-wise. And it's been really exciting from the get-go in Seattle with the big weekend to start the year. And he's been absolutely terrific. And he has managed to stay healthy. And it's remarkable when he does miss some time, he comes right back and picks up where he left off. And I think that the untapped part of his game is there's more power in there. He's a good contact hitter for sure and gets his base hits and obviously is hitting for a high average. But there's some more power in there too, and that'll be exciting if he can stay healthy to see how that comes along.
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2: Your show talking about, you know, how Drake May, many of the analysts that have come on here talking about how he's looked, and the film has been alarming, that... And I say this having Ramondre Stevenson in the league I need to win, my poker league. I got him. What's with Travion Henderson not being the lead back there?
3: I think...
2: What's going on?
3: They trust Ramondre.
2: But he put the ball on the ground, and then they benched him. Travion goes, rips one off for 40 yards.
3: I still think it's a pass protection issue with Travion.
2: Is that what it is?
3: And they just trust Ramondre to pick up blitzes and know what he's doing.
2: Well, that would make sense. Again, Marshall would tell me all the time, you know, Peyton Manning, when Marshall, you know, Peyton Manning was a rookie when Marshall was just leaving Indianapolis. And even as a rookie, it was apparent, Peyton Manning, if you were not going to be able to pass protect on third down, he didn't want you on the field. Hmm. That's just it.
3: Yeah, I think the stat that I saw that's probably the most concerning... last year, you know, Kurt Warner said deep balls looked like handoffs, right? And so he had 4 interceptions all season on throws over 15 yards for the whole year last year. Crazy stat.
2: Right.
3: He already has 4 of picks of those in the first 2 games on passes over 15 yards. The deep ball is just not there, whether he's not stepping into it or he's underthrowing guys or he's just not seeing them open like he did last year. I don't know what it is, but that's kind of been the most alarming thing because Drake May was such a home run hitter. Maybe Kayshon Booty, maybe they shouldn't have traded him in the first place.
2: So. I don't
3: but
2: know.
3: You're not anticipating an injury. So to AJ Brown, that to me as a fan is like, we can't get any explosive plays downfield. That was the thing that really opened up the offense last year.
2: Well, I mean, Travion could be a way through. He's a difference maker, certainly with A.J. Brown out still, right? And by the way, you know, being able to pass protect is why Zeke had such a massive rookie season. Because he's a terrific runner, obviously. But he was he didn't come off the field because he could pass protect.
4: That was always my argument for him, like 3 down back. He never comes off the field.
2: Yep. For good reason.
4: He would lay linebackers
3: out. He was
4: out.
3: So good.
2: That is correct. When you run a small business, you don't just do the job. 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Okay. Jalen Hurts gets a lot of crap. Okay? Gets a lot of crap. You know, this is a Jalen Hurts stan show. And one of the things Hurts gets a lot of crap for is when he speaks at the podium in press availabilities, he doesn't say very much. He doesn't give her very much. And that, to me, that's a superpower of his, certainly in Philadelphia, that if there is a brush fire, it doesn't turn into a fully involved building. Doesn't add any fuel to the fire. Right across the state. Remember, Big Ben used to have his radio show.
3: Oh man,
2: yep. Right?
3: Just saying.
2: Whatever was simmering on a Monday got in a full blown boil after his Tuesday radio appearance. Yep. It was kind of for a while on our show. We had to listen to it.
3: It was fun,
2: right?
3: Yeah, it was fun.
2: But I bring all of this up to say that Justin Herbert out here in Los Angeles,

0: you know, under the radar quite a bit as the Chargers' starting quarterback. He doesn't say anything either very much. He doesn't give you very much from the podium. Like, you kind of like need to knock on a door and go, hello. And like, what are you really, like, what are you really thinking?
1: Hello.
0: You're right. Hello. But there, here's an exchange that occurred at his media availability on Wednesday that I'm flagging because we see there's a flash here, man. And I guess it's an 0-2 home start where everyone's wondering if you are part of the problem rather than a solution, which has never been part of Justin Herbert's career in the regular season. I see the look you're giving me, Chris.
2: Year 7, too.
0: Right.
2: Let's go.
0: This is of note. Hit it.
3: His speech is like kind of useless. Is it more important to just sit in the meeting room and, like you kind of been saying, get to the work, get to the tape, instead of trying to talk out, I guess, what hasn't gone right? Like, is that what you're getting at when you say, like, the vocal leadership is not needed to, like, increase or, you know, address in that way?
4: I guess I'm just kind of confused as what you refer to as vocal leadership.
3: Sometimes when you have this kind of start, like an 0-2 record on the team, was expected to do a lot better. Players going to other players to talk things out, sometimes that helps, you know, guys that I'm sure you get to.
4: I think that happens regardless. I think our team is so close, and so I don't think there's a lack of vocal leadership at all. So I think I'm going to stop you right there and say that it's very present. We've got great leadership on this team, and I trust those guys in that locker room. And so I don't think anyone is panicked or worried, because that's not going to do us any good. It's moving on to the next play and understand that we're close. We've made mistakes. How do we fix them, and how do we move on?
0: That's of note. Mm-hmm. A back and forth, a question to the questioner, like, what do you mean by vocal leadership? And again, that's part and parcel of we don't see Justin Herbert on the sideline breathing fire a lot. I mean, as a matter of fact, the takeaway a lot of people had from this past game of a shot of seeing him on the sideline was just a 1,000-yard stare into the distance, not locking eyes with his new offensive coordinator and Mike McDaniel trying to talk with him.
2: Yep.
0: Or is talking him up. You know, we always look at body language and we always...
2: Yeah, we don't know what was being said.
0: We have no idea.
2: But...
0: Right?
2: It didn't look good.
0: Well, I mean, the world is going to crap around him. And, you know, I don't know if this is an attaboy or his coaching point or whatever. We're going to figure this thing out. We're going to get this thing done. We, you know... Any lack of belief in the system. Like, we're always pouring into a void a conspiracy theory or something negative. He's tuning out his guy. He's still like...
2: True.
0: Or he could just be like sitting there going, I can't believe we're 0-2 right now. And he needs to be alone in his thoughts, which, by the way, I don't blame him. But he's normally quiet on the sideline, not breathing fire. And he's normally not giving you anything in a press conference. So even Jim was asked about how vocal is Justin Herbert. You know, a quiet guy, and this is the exchange here.
5: Justin, since I've been with Justin, there's not a thing I'd change about Justin. So, yeah, you the way you said that was not correct. I wouldn't change a thing about Justin, and that's since I got here.
0: And that's par for the course, you know? This is what happens when you go in two unexpectedly at home against two opponents that were in top three on the clock just a few months ago. That's what happens. You're like, okay, is Justin doing anything? Is there any pulse in there or not? You know? And again, I think it is patently unfair that the number of times I see the moment where Madison Beer is, you know, playing with his hair during a training camp lunch as if he's no longer with it, I think is off, to say the least.
2: That was the moment the season ended.
0: Yeah, you know, okay, that's off.
2: I'm not the only one who pointed that out, by the way.
0: Spouses are allowed to show up, you know, at the workplace and have a moment. Come on now,
2: that's
0: man.
2: That's the only one I've ever seen running her hands through the hair.
0: So what?
2: All right.
0: I mean, they're in love with each other.
2: Great. And then you're 0-2. You got to.

0: bear the brunt of criticism.
1: But those two things are mutually exclusive, I believe.
2: Chris, your spouse visits you at work sometimes.
3: No, rubs his hair.
2: Well, that's the part
1: he doesn't have.
3: Yeah, that's what I'm saying.
1: He doesn't have
0: rubbing my head in between overreactions.
1: Listen, that would be weird.
3: Oh, Chris.
1: That would be weird. But it's not like they were doing a 7-on-7 around him and he's sitting on the ground. You know what I mean? Like, come on.
0: I don't know. It looked weird at the time and now you're 0-2 and it's like, hey, man, is this part of something bigger?
1: It is not. What I'm saying that is part of something bigger is Justin Herbert's got to dig deep and this is the week to do it. For him to maybe show up in Highmark Stadium.
0: Would be huge.
3: They could.
1: In the building where Josh Allen has already laid down a marker for his new fan, for the new stadium, and also 2 weeks where he's laid down a marker of he's a clubhouse MVP leader. For him to go all the way across the country and start lighting it up and maybe using his legs like Josh Allen. Let's get him running. He's just as big and just as elusive. Let's get him in the run game plan. Certainly since the one that's leading it put one on the ground again on Sunday. Let's put more of the game plan on him. And then he's in that look in the mirror moment here. This would be a massive W. Calm down everything and come up with a win in Western New York. A big time, by the way, conference W. You're already now 0-1 in conference. Going 1-0 on the road, and it's because Justin Herbert did what he did. Run it with him. Multiple problems. Give the defense multiple problems. Right now, the defense has given multiple problems to the Chargers. Flip the script, and you got the QB to do it. My two unsolicited cents for our neighbors across the way. And the word really is unsolicited.
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15: 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We've seen a lot of quarterbacks be broken in this league, but also with the talent that's going to be in

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2: Saints Lions for my daughter's 18th birthday gift. 2-minute warning. 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
1: 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Coming up, actor Jonathan Tucker. And now, it's Rich Eisen.
4: Three of the Rich Eisen Show is on the air. Chase Daniel, hour two. Pete Golding of Ole Miss football in hour number one. Great stuff. Ohio Register Thursday. We played a game called For Real or Fergazi.
5: That was
4: to start
5: fun.
4: The show about which teams entering week three are for real or have been Fergazi.
6: That's a Fergazi.
4: Thank you very much. We're growing. We're growing. When we come up with an idea an hour before the show, then an hour to go for the show, we've got production material.
5: I mean, that even brought Walkers. For real.
4: Well, you pitched in.
5: A Fugazi.
4: Very good. Ladies and gentlemen, TJ Jefferson, a jack of all trades, including no contest wrestling.
5: Yeah, man. We had a good one yesterday.
4: That's fantastic. And it's out there for everybody to check out, whether you listen to your podcasts or you watch them on the Rich Eisen Show YouTube channel, youtube.com/Rich Eisen Show, which is a way you can catch up on whatever you've missed here, our podcast as well. And there's our shop page, richeisenshop.com, for all of your desires, hats and shirts and so much more. Mugs, the mug that's usually sitting on my desk. I don't have one here today.
7: It's going to be the holidays before you know it.
4: Oh, that Rich Eisen Show Michigan Man t-shirt that's right up there. That's exactly what I'm sending in an XL to San Francisco. Santa Clara, pardon me.
7: Maybe 2X for Kittle.
4: No, actually, I reached out to him. I said, what's your size?
7: Oh. Schmiedi.
4: He said XL.
5: Well, really? You know George XL? Wants a little tight on the bicep.
7: That's what I was saying.
4: Yeah. Oh, yeah. XL.
7: It's like 6'4".
4: Yeah.
5: He's a big guy.

0: I'll be sending them, and I've already reached out to Michigan saying I may need a hat being sent there.
1: Are you getting,
0: or I'm going to be wearing a helmet.
1: Ahead of yourself a little bit?
2: Yeah.
3: Yeah, I mean,
2: you might be Iowa helmet.
0: Excuse me, guys, it's called preparation. It's not called jinxing anything. It's called prepping.
1: Just saying.
0: It's called preparing. Having a plan. Like, having a pressure plan. That's what Kurt Warner always says, that teams need to have a pressure plan every down.
1: That's what Coach Wooden said. Proper preparation prevents poor performance.
0: Oh, my goodness. Yeah. Look at you.
2: Michigan, 5.5-point favorite.
0: That one is that's a large amount of points.
2: That's a large number.
0: I know.
1: So is this a spread bet, by the way? Or is this just a straight up?
0: Straight up.
1: Straight up, okay. I like
3: spreads.
1: That.
3: Spreads.
0: I love it. Baseball.
2: Uh-oh. Baseball.
0: You do realize that this time next week, it could be a game three.
2: I know. Locked in.
0: Could be a game three of that wild card series between the Yankees and the Red Sox, because this is what should happen. The Yankees and the Red Sox, after being the two best teams not named the Devil Rays, pardon me, the Tampa Bay Rays in the American League East, they should have to play one another, while not one but two teams, currently two games under 500, are fighting it out over the final 4 days of this season for the right to host a playoff series against whoever finishes second in the second best division of the American League. So let's come up with a system where the three best teams are going to have to go through one another while the three worst teams get a chance to just play against one another. And then the winner of that, you go to the American League Championship Series against whichever team just beat up on each other.
2: The Sox and Guards were on ESPN last night. And I forget who was doing the game, but they were talking about, like, is it time to have throw out the divisions? No seeding like the NBA.
3: Ooh,
0: So that would be the Rays playoffs. And the Yankees would get the bye. By the way, the Yankees could use the bye that the Guardians are going to get, unless the White Sox get it. Like, honestly, the fact that two teams get a bye.
1: I see.
0: And it's one that it clearly has the best record.
3: And then
0: the team that gets the second best gets the bye is who's got the second best record, most likely, of the other division winners, potentially not even the wild card teams. Now, obviously, if this was when we were growing up, it would just be, Yankees, great season, you're out.
1: Right. See?
2: Right.
0: You're done. You're finished.
1: A lot tougher back then.
0: Yep. No doubt.
2: And there were only two divisions per league.
1: Yeah.
0: So that's what it used to be. But the wild card system has been a boon. There's no question about it.
2: It's better that more teams involved, but have we seen in recent years the teams that get the bye, best record in the league, often lose immediately?
0: Well, I'll tell you what, if Aaron Judge might not answer the bell next Tuesday night, I think it would behoove the Yankees to have a week off if they could. They can't anymore. So I think it's just absurd.
2: It's absurd.
0: You know,
2: and teams would be fourth place in the AL East, but they get home field advantage and one of them gets a bye.
0: And a week off. A week off and home field
2: advantage. And they're barely 500.
0: I don't know what to say, pal.
2: It's dumb.
0: But two teams currently, the Rangers and the Astros, you know, and trust me, you know, if the Astros make it, we might, you know, the Yankees might have to send George Costanza down there, give him a what for.
2: I mean, look, I know you got your concerns as a Yankee fan from the Sox perspective right now. Can't score any runs. I mean, last night.
0: Neither can the Yankees.
2: 12 hits, one run, hey, all singles.
0: Brother, Tolley versus Schlitler.
2: And there might be 20.
0: Gray versus Cole, I'm assuming. And then, what, Freed against, who would be your third guy? Who would you go with?
2: It's not.
0: Whoever that's going to be.
2: That's not going to be.
0: You know, I don't know. How many runs are going to get scored in this entire series?
2: Not a lot.
0: Although Stanton is taking swings in the minors right now. So.
2: Oh, maybe Judge should have done that.
0: Brother, I don't know what's going on there because he just sounds like the number of times that Boone says something that irks him to the point where he says something to the media, that's now twice in the last month.
2: Well, he did it again yesterday. Like, why would he say that I have
0: a moderate strain?
2: Yeah, like, why would he even bring that up?
0: Like, what? Why don't you just tell me the type of strain
2: you
0: want to have?
2: What's going on with you guys?
3: It's like movie phone.
4: Press one.
3: Press one for a minor strain.
0: But he says he's going to play, which is great. Unless he turns into the next Durant, then not. Oh, but the whole system just stinks.
2: Ranger Suarez will start the third.
0: Oh, here you go.
2: Yeah, Ranger Suarez.
0: Yeah. Yankees had a good game against him recently, so. Yeah.
3: I mean,
0: it's going to be on, you know, Yankees and Red Sox. Of course, you know, I don't know who has that series. which

0: broadcast partner, but that is a bonus. A bonus, to say the least. Yankees, Red Sox, that's, you know. Mm. Hey, you get Yankees, Red Sox, and you get Guardians, White Sox. I mean. All due respect.
1: Might be NBC.
0: Oh, NBC. NBC.
1: NBC.
0: Yeah, NBC. Say it right.
1: NBC.
0: That's it.
2: Howard.
0: Meanwhile, in Chicago, so it looks like the White Sox are going to make it, right? Put it up one more time. Yeah, because the loser of the West is going to be under 500. So, yeah, the White Sox are going to make it after all. Unless they bottom out and never somebody else wins out.
1: They lose the last four games.
0: You know? Yeah, the White Sox magic numbers at one.
1: Yeah, they would have to lose out.
0: So on Monday night, hey, most likely the White Sox are going to be in the playoffs and the Cubs are going to be in the playoffs. And you got PCA finishing
1: well, PCA MVP. He's for 40-40. He's most likely MVP.
0: Yeah. And Case Keenum may be front and center. How about that for Chicago sports?
1: Chicago.
0: Huh?
1: It's like the dragon meme of the two serious ones and the other one's like, hey.
0: Hey, listen. Oh, my. Case Keenum's going to get this start unless Tyson Bagent clears concussion protocol or Caleb Williams somehow shows up like the Undertaker. I think it's going to be Case Keenum.
1: Yeah.
0: And he has full faith and credit in the man who's calling the plays, which is half the battle, you know?
2: Yes.
0: It's no surprise either, but I just, I kind of dig this soundbite. Hit it.
3: I've been around a lot of great coaches in my lifetime. My dad being really my first one. I see just about every coach I've ever had, like kind of like a father figure. Now we're a little closer to brothers, I think, than we are father. He's my father, but that respect I have for great coaches, man. You want to run through a brick wall for the man. And if I get a chance to, like, to have that guy in my ear, like, golly, man. I mean, he's going to go down as probably the best play caller, play designer, coach, all of the above when it's all said and done. I mean, some of the stuff that man does is unbelievable. And the way he sees the game, the way he's able to prepare guys, the way he's able to lead. I'm the biggest Ben Johnson fan. I'm here right now because of him. I was retired. And he called me 2 years ago, basically, in my own head. I had prepared, you know, to be ready, but, you know, there weren't a lot of phone calls coming. And he called, and we met, and supposed to meet for like 15 minutes and wound up talking for 2.5 hours. And I'm like, okay, I want to do it with this guy. And it has been just such a pleasure. I've found the love of football again working with him. So I can't say enough good things about Ben.
0: There you go. I just love that. I don't know why I wanted to play that. Just it's pretty cool. Certainly when this is the guy who is going to be the avatar of Ben Johnson's offense. And the first one that Ben Johnson sends out on the field as an offensive coordinator or a head coach that wasn't a first overall selected quarterback in the draft. Goff those years in Detroit and obviously Caleb in Chicago. And it's going to be Case Keenum, most likely. Because with each passing day that Bagent does not come out of the protocol, it's a day that he doesn't take any snaps with the ones prior to taking on Jalen Carter and the Eagles defense, which is kind of not optimum. So the idea that Bagent will get out of the protocol on Saturday and they're going to throw him out there on Monday, it's not the way it works in the NFL. So here we are on Thursday, and if Bagent's still in that protocol, it sure looks like that's going to be your starting quarterback on Monday night. And what a spot for him. What a spot for him and for Ben Johnson and for Keenum, who, as we all know, played an NFC championship game against the Eagles. And that game was 7-7 before the roof caved in on Minnesota after they had the Minnesota miracle that got them there. Everyone thought

0: it was going to be Breeze taking on Nick Foles and the Eagles. But instead it wasn't. And we all know what happened after that. They went and got Kirk Cousins. So Keenum had this opportunity and he makes an NFC championship game. And they're like, yeah, we're going to go with another guy. And here he is now for the Bears years later for Ben Johnson in a big spot in front of the whole country. And first things first, he believes in the guy and he thinks he's great. Best play caller ever.
1: That's a bold statement.
0: Certainly here in Los Angeles, California, where a lot of fans might be saying, who's that?
2: All-time leader in college football, passing yards, and touchdowns.
0: Yeah, man. Keenum. There's Kyle Shanahan. There's a bunch of people. And the fact, again, that the Bears got this guy, right? The Bears are the ones who've got a quarterback whisperer and a demon of a play caller. Normally, you have not associated the Bears with that. You got fire and brimstone, and you got Lovie Smith, who basically never said a word, was a defensive-minded coach. And then you have Eberflus on top of it. Great now here comes Ben Johnson, who said yes to the Bears and no to everyone else for years. Stayed one more year with Detroit.
3: Yep. And the Washington plane was in the air, right, going to get him.
0: Right. Pretty cool, man. I just kind of want to bring that to everyone's attention. Let's take a phone call, and then we'll take a break here. Justin in Inland Empire, California, right? It's inland, right? It's not Inland Empire, right? Inland.
4: It's whatever.
0: Oh, is it really? I had no idea. I don't know. It depends. Normally, having lived here for 25 years, Inland Empire, I just know traffic's never good there.
1: No.
0: Ever.
4: 60. Never.
0: I hear it everywhere. There's somewhat the old Sig Alert is usually where in the Inland Empire. But anyway, keep Justin. I digress. What's your thoughts?
4: No,
0: here?
4: You're good. I'm so happy to be on the Rich Eisen show.
0: Okay.
4: That God has blessed me with the opportunity to call in on a Thursday.
0: Wow.
4: And let Giants fans know, cut off the phone cord. You don't need to reach out for another quarterback.
0: What do you got?
4: Jameis has a whole week to prepare this week.
0: Okay.
4: And we all know horses prepare for battle, but victory comes from the Lord. Have a great day.
1: Oh, wow, wow. Right on.
3: With that.
1: See, buddy.
0: Did Homer write that? Doesn't that sound like something out of the Odyssey?
3: That was good. I like that.
0: He waited that entire time to say that.
3: That was great.
1: He said it with his chest.
0: Okay. Tomorrow's what's more likely. I'm going to give you what's more likely right now, Jen.
3: Oh, man.
0: What's more likely?
3: I know where you're going.
0: What's more likely? Obviously, Giants beating Titans at home, Chargers beating the Bills on the road, or opposite ends of
3: not the same. Yeah, not the same.
0: But I'm going to say, what's more likely? Chargers do what I manifested at the end of hour two.
3: Okay. Mm-hmm.
0: Giants beat the Titans because Jameis looks so good. Totally different guy from 6 days before. And that's why the Giants win. And again, you saw last week, the Titans at home against Philadelphia, they were not homecoming. They weren't like the get-right team.
3: Right.
1: Oh.
0: Okay.
3: They're starting to get something a little bit.
0: What is more likely? The headline coming out of week three Sunday, a Monday morning when we come on the air here on the West Coast, we're talking about Herbert outdueled Josh Allen or looked him straight in the eye and they had the ball last and they won. And the Giants beat the Titans because Jameis just lit him up for 350, three tutties. Offense looked great and literally hold the phone on all the trade talk and conversation. What's more likely? TJ Jefferson, you're first.
1: Brother, I would love it as a Jameis Winston Florida State fan for the case to be that
0: crab legs for everybody.
1: He did it. But I also believe there's a better chance of Jameis Winston, and I hate the quarterback out-dueling the other quarterback, but there's a better chance of him out-dueling Cam Ward than there is for Justin Herbert to out-duel Josh Allen. So I'm going to say it's more likely that we say Jameis leads the Giants to a win.
3: No. Herbert.
0: You saw Jameis with your own two eyes and were so, like, you're so turned off, huh?
3: It was pretty brutal. And again, I know, look, running scout team all week. You don't think you're going to play.
0: Different offensive game plan.
3: You're kind of just thrown in. But it wasn't just like, it would have been one thing if he was airmailing throws. Then it's like, okay, that's a timing thing. Working with the receivers, not a lot of reps,
0: short
3: et cetera,
0: hopping.
3: Et cetera.
0: Short hopping.
3: Everything was underthrown, short hop. He was getting

0: pressured. It's more likely that the Chargers go in and on Monday we're like, okay, they're back. First 2 weeks, throw it out.
1: Yeah, things clicked. Herbert's still Herbert.
0: Yeah.
1: That's, bring the sherbet to Herbert.
0: That's more likely.
2: Bring the sherbet to Herbert.
3: I just felt with, and I know we all love stories, right? Jameis, the world fell in love with Jameis this summer during the World Cup. I was watching the video last.
1: Even before that.
3: I'm just saying, the world, though, everybody, all these countries have like this, you know, he's in the stands, cleaning up the stands with the Japanese team. And I don't know, it would just make such a great worldwide story if Jameis could like get it together.
1: He lit it up against Cleveland as a Cleveland Brown in the snow. Remember that?
3: Yeah.
1: And so you're saying that guy's not walking through the door.
0: I have more faith in the.
1: How about that? Harbor. What's more likely Friday? Did I give you an idea? A little kernel?
0: Well. Let's see what
1: Sanders.
0: We'll cook something up.
1: Did you know every 36 minutes in this country, the worst, a child is diagnosed with cancer? That means some of the bravest warriors you'll ever meet aren't professional athletes, superheroes that you see on the screen. 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
6: I'm Kate Burdett on the Ohio News Network. In Northeast Ohio, a fatal domestic violence incident has now been ruled self-defense. Dave Chadowski of ONN affiliate WKYC-TV in Cleveland explains.
7: Murder charges have been dismissed against the North Olmsted teen who said he shot and killed his brother. The attorney for 18-year-old Amin Faraj says he was protecting their mother from an attack. And the Cuyahoga County Prosecutor's Office says the state could not prove beyond a reasonable doubt that he was not acting in self-defense. Farage's attorney says he was released from custody last night.
6: Columbus City School employees face potential health care cost increases of up to $1,000 per month. Amy Steigerwald of ONN affiliate WBNS-TV has details with John Coneglio, president of the Columbus Educators Association.
8: The change comes following a consulting deal that cost the district millions and forced it to tap into its self-insurance reserves. In a statement Wednesday, CCS says it proposed options to prevent the surcharges and that they are, quote, disappointed that CEA is not addressing the reality that health insurance and healthcare costs and usage are increasing for everyone nationally.
9: This is not only going to affect our teachers, we're going to have resignations because of this.
6: And according to the Ohio Department of Job and Family Services, both initial and continued unemployment claims were up last week. I'm Kate Burdett on the Ohio News Network.
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3: Your Skynet forecast for this afternoon, sunshine and lots of it with a high near 68 degrees. Tonight, mostly clear skies, will get down to 44. For Friday, another beautiful day, mostly sunny with a high 68. Friday night for football, partly cloudy, we'll have an overnight low at 47. Saturday, sunny, a high near 70 degrees. For Skynet weather, I'm Kara Stallings on ESPN Radio, 1430 AM and 105.7 FM.
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7: The audience has just returned. We just saw a clip of American Hostage that airs Sundays on MGM Plus. John Hamm is in it. Giovanni Ribisi is in it. And you, sir, Jonathan Tucker, in it as well, based on a true story in 1977 where Giovanni Ribisi's character, a guy named Tony Caritsis, takes someone hostage and then demands to be interviewed live on a popular radio station.
8: Yeah, you guys might know a little something like that. You know?
7: Well, I mean, we have a dump button now.
9: Right.
8: Yeah, well,
7: but
8: that's what
7: some stations
8: did
7: not have. Like, yeah, that's right. What's discussed right at the top of this show is that not every radio station had that sort of ability. Right. So yeah, if you're interviewing somebody who's holding a gun to somebody's head live, you never know what's about to be broadcast to a whole bunch of people.
8: Yeah. I'm sure you guys could use the dump button for lots of things on this show.
7: That's right.
9: Yeah.
8: There's a lot of opportunities to just be bleeping people out.
7: Well, we had that opportunity in hour one with Pete Golding dropped an S-bomb. The head coach of Ole Miss.
8: Well, I mean, we're talking about the Yankees Sox series.
7: Ah, okay.
8: These are the sort of opportunities.
7: Would you like
8: I'm
7: to transition?
8: About.
7: I'm happy to transition to that.
8: It's just an extraordinary year because Boston, like, I think there's three stories. This is my thesis.
7: Please.
8: I was driving down here to El Segundo. You've got this great story, the Boston Red Sox, this extraordinary, almost historic, maybe actually historic comeback.
7: Yes.
8: You know, they lost like 50 of their first 70 games, 75 games.
10: We're terrible.
8: And now it looks like, you know, they're going to lock this playoffs. They locked it. I think they locked the playoffs.
7: They will be in Yankee Stadium next Tuesday night.
8: For three games.
7: For three games, just like last year where they were unsuccessful in moving on from that. Yeah.
8: Okay. A great story with the Boston Red Sox. And then we've got a kind of a scary story.
7: What's the scary story?
8: With the Patriots. Who knows what's going to happen there.
7: Okay.
8: With Drake May.
7: Okay.
8: I mean, it's uncertain. I'll just say it's uncertain.
7: Well, let's put it this way. The first two games have been...
9: not great.
8: Uncertain.
7: Uncertain.
8: Yeah, uncertain.
7: Okay, good. I like the word choice. Very
8: uncertain.
7: Good.
8: And then, what's the third story? And then, like, the new era story with the Celtics.
7: Oh.
8: You know,
7: people are paying attention to them because the Knicks won the championship.
8: Right. But I think...
7: And by the way,
8: for the first time in quite some...
7: Is Jaylen Brown hosting Saturday Night Live this week? Oh, that's right. He's not even on the Celtics. For a bag of basketball.
8: New era.
7: Sorry, pardon me?
8: I'm coming in with positivity.
7: Pardon?
0: Traded him.
7: Oh, that's right. I forgot to write that information down.
0: And I'll remind you.
7: See, you.

0: you have top stories. I've got other ideas of what the top stories are.
1: Sure.
0: Yeah, the top story in the NBA is the New York Knickerbockers and how they won the championship.
1: It is amazing how unexcited I was about the whole thing. I just couldn't have cared less.
0: Why?
1: Wow. I don't know. I think part of, like, I think people who talk about, I don't know why, but I feel like when I hear other people talk passionately about their teams,
0: yes,
1: I have no, I feel like they're just dumb. I'm like, you're just like, no, but I don't mean dumb. Like, I just feel like, I'm like, well, what do you care? Like, who cares? Who cares?
0: Because you don't care about their team.
1: I don't care at all about it. And I feel like sometimes how my wife feels, how she just doesn't appreciate sports much in general. Okay. I mean, now she does because we have a son who's gotten a lot out of team sports. So
0: very good.
1: She's starting to understand the value of this. However, I just think someone else, I just hear them talking passionately about other teams, and I'm just like, I think you sound like an idiot. And yet I say, and then I talk about that way with my teams.
0: Yeah.
1: I'm like, people might think I'm an idiot, but I watched the Yankees, the Knicks, and I'm like, all right, cool. Everyone's so excited. I'm like, all right, cool. Good luck. I couldn't have cared less.
0: Now, listen, you know, you mentioned three big stories in the sports world. I would say the Patriots being, you know, an American Football Conference champion last year, a Super Bowl participant.
1: Oh, super.
0: And then this year, the first two games are absolutely of national importance. Absolutely, that's a conversation. The Red Sox coming from firing their manager early on and then seemingly dead in the water, now talking about that dirty water. Totally get it.
1: Yeah.
0: See it. Because they're going to be front and center against the New York Yankees.
1: That's super cool.
0: Diehard rivalry. Here we go. Best of three in Yankee Stadium for the right to move on to the divisional series. I get it. You can put the hat on all you want. I'm with you. But the Celtics, nobody's talking about them. Absolutely nobody's talking about
2: it. Good. That's totally fine.
1: Yeah, that's fine. By the way, I feel like no one's talking about the Sox
0: nobody's talking
1: at the beginning of the season, too.
0: Who's talking about the Celtics? You got the Sixer fan in the corner right there with LeBron James. I'm going to go play for them. Jaylen Brown, who used to play for the Celtics, last I checked, I didn't write that information down.
3: Yeah, he plays for us, too.
0: He now plays for the Philadelphia 76ers as well.
1: Baby.
0: That was the choice of the NBA to go and play against the Knicks as they raise the championship banner in Madison Square Garden.
1: Yeah, no, I'm all about it. I will also, I'll add the Marco Sturm, you know, head coach of the Bruins
0: okay.
1: to the list.
0: There we go.
1: As a little
0: add that to the list.
2: Oh, yeah.
1: He's a great.
0: We're going to talk about New England Revolution soccer next?
1: I will not go to Revolution. But I will say that I do love that the coach for Boston. And he was a player for many years as a Bruin. Mm-hmm. And I think he's really exciting.
0: Okay.
1: And a really great team leader.
0: Okay. Listen, for anybody who may be wondering if Tucker in some way, shape, or form is a run-of-the-mill fan. You are a friend of this program.
1: I'm a friend of the show.
0: Way back.
1: I'm a friend of the show.
0: Even with you, once upon a time, while I was doing my job out here.
1: Yeah, I was in your...
0: Once took a photograph of holding a Yankee hat over the toilet.
1: Correct. In your bathroom.
0: Yeah. And you're welcome back here. Because I understand the relationship.
1: On American Hostage...
0: Yes.
1: Which is airing on MGM Plus, starring John Hamm and Giovanni Ribisi. It's a great show. It's
0: Sunday nights.
1: Two free episodes airing right now. You don't have to subscribe to anything. You have a gentleman take another man hostage and negotiate on air.
0: Mm-hmm.
1: And I feel like you have a gentleman taking something hostage on this show. I'm bringing Boston sports to the Rich Eisen.
0: That's all right.
1: New England sports here.
0: He does that all the time.
1: And they're ready with the dump button. They're like, move on. Okay.
0: Dump button. No dump.
1: We're moving in.
0: Where did you shoot this show?
1: In Winnipeg, Canada. And I got to tell you, I think it's like one of the most underrated places. It's just got such a reputation because it's so cold.
0: Yes.
1: But they have an A-list crew. They have great locations. The local actors are awesome.
0: Did you shoot during hockey season?
1: We shot during hockey season.
0: Okay. Did we go to any games?
1: Well, John did. He was exceptionally supportive of the team.
0: Okay.
1: I just couldn't figure out how to make it work.
0: Okay.
1: Schedule.
0: All right. No.
1: But the community there's like, you know, these towns where and cities where, in the smaller markets,
0: mm-hmm.
1: they're just so much more fun to be in when as a sports town. They just care so much.
0: Have you worked with Hamm before? Was this the first?
1: No, it wasn't. I had met him a few times.
0: Okay.
1: And the best part is he remembered the name of the person at my local pub in Charlestown.
0: Come on now.
1: Because she was so lovely to him. And I called her up. I said, you're never going to believe it. I said, get your husband on here. I want him to hear this. I said, John Hamm. You know, America's John Hamm.
0: Yes.
1: One of the best looking guys in the business. I said, he remembers your wife's name. He knows who she is.
0: That wasn't a problem?
1: No, I think it was great.

0: You know, it helps make a marriage more exciting.
1: Okay.
0: When John Hamm knows your wife's name at the Warren Tavern in Charleston, Massachusetts.
1: It's like Cheers, a very different episode of Cheers that was right there.
0: He's just a great leader.
1: He's awesome.
0: Yeah.
1: Hamm is one of our
0: people like him.
1: Absolutely. He's pure man.
0: Totally.
1: He absolutely is.
0: I mean, we're doing press for the show, Rich. It's like the guy's got no publicist or agent with him. He just sits down next to anybody. He's not on his phone, just chatting it up. You know, it's just.
1: Well, we know he's not on his phone because we were waiting for him to draft somebody in a fantasy league. Like, it was an 8-hour clock and he used to take all 8 hours.
0: He wants to be very deliberate. When he shoots, he fires right to the bullseye.
2: So deliberate, he's in last place.
1: The funny thing is that we, you know, I gave him crap on an email chain and he emailed back, sorry, I'm busy making prestige television.
0: By the way, it was this show. It was this very show in Winnipeg, Canada.
1: Because that's all MGM Plus does is make prestige television.
0: I can tell you, the show is cool. It was one of the kind of like wildest experiences to walk onto this set because it was so immersive 1970s. And you kind of felt like for a moment, I was like, am I in a dream here for a second?
1: Mm-hmm.
0: I mean, it was everything works. All the technology on this set, you could pick up a phone, all the reel-to-reels, all the radio equipment. They found this guy who had this extraordinary collection
1: of
0: 1970s radio equipment. You could press a button and talk into the microphone and go into another studio on the same set. All of the clothes, the hair, makeup, you know, people aren't putting on artificial mustaches up there.
1: Mm-hmm.
0: You know, like, you know, ripping something off of somebody's face that's fake. It was like everything just felt so real, and it allows you to kind of play in a way that's not usually available to
1: you. And then, of course, just, you know, the whole conundrum of putting somebody who's clearly not mentally all there holding, you know, a shotgun to somebody's head on the air live to have an interview where, you know, the language is, you know, needs to have a dump button and there isn't one. I mean, that's what this show is kind
0: of
1: all about.
0: I mean, does he blow this guy's head off live on the air?
1: Crazy.
0: For everybody to hear in Indianapolis. It's a really cool, beautiful show. It's beautifully acted. It felt like being on a, like a theater company. You know, everybody knew exactly what their place was on the show. And there was no sort of like somebody trying to be something or other than who they were supposed to be. And the quality of the acting and the directing. It's just cool to be a part sometimes, a small part of that, which is what I was able to do.
1: Listen, I don't want to give away the ending here, but very rarely do I do that. But it's kind of crazy that this character, Fred Heckman, that Hamm plays in 1977, the timing does work perfectly. Don Draper gets out of the ashram, goes into witness protection, has a whole new family and a whole new identity. This is Don Draper, right?
0: It could be the continuation of
1: Don't you think? Like that's the reveal at the end.
0: Theory.
1: At the end of
0: it's a great
1: theory.
0: But it's possible. You've got to tune in.
1: Tune in every single
0: Sunday. 8 episodes.
1: Could
0: it's
1: you
0: a
1: imagine?
0: Series.
1: It's really
2: that's great.
1: We asked Hamm, "Where's Don Draper today?" He goes, 6 feet under, pal. There is no way he survived.
0: It's wild to be in a period piece with John Hamm because that character is just so iconic.
1: And which character of yours would you want to revisit?
0: I would love to go back and do some episodes of Kingdom again. It's kind of fun.
1: That show was on the cutting edge of combat sports.
0: Yeah, yeah.
1: Like, when it was going down, things were just beginning to take
0: peak,
1: off
0: yeah.
1: on that front.
0: Yeah, I mean...
1: Why would you want to do that again?
0: Well, there's only so many characters that are presented to you as an actor that give you a sort of opportunity to, like... have as much freedom as I had with that character. So it was just such a gift. That character could do anything. It's like having a great car. It's like a car that can drive anywhere. You're like, oh, well, you're only going to get a few of those in your life.
1: Right.
0: So, I mean, this character on American Hostage is an awesome character and got to build him with the team, the creative team up in Winnipeg and in the writer's room. But that guy's a very specific auto. That guy's only driving one place.
1: Right.
0: And it's really fun to do that. But the opportunity to like explode at any point, to take your clothes off at any point, to cut weight, to have all these different wild, volatile relationships.
1: Damn, man.
0: Like that was just such a kind of, it was really scary and really thrilling.
1: I remember one of the first times I saw you do, anything, because we came on the air just as Kingdom started was Justified.
0: Yeah.
1: you being in that. What was that like being on the set of Justified?

0: Oliphant and the rest of that.
1: Well, it was a little scary because I'm playing the last bad guy on their final season.
0: Right.
1: So you feel an extraordinary sense of responsibility to like do something to like not screw up,
0: mm-hmm.
1: and then also to do something that makes the fans of the show who have been tuning in for 6 years feel satisfied.
0: Right.
1: And took a big risk with that character.
0: How so?
1: I mean, I came in with a Japanese perm on my hair, and I had all these jewelry that I bought for his hands, and
0: you
1: I
0: did.
1: Spent, yeah, I spent like
0: these
1: 6 weeks
0: your
1: learning how to. Yeah, and you do it. You know, you do it, but it's based out of the writing. When you read a script, you know, I think that is the there's what's on the page, and then there's what the writer's subconscious is producing.
0: Did Oliphant say anything to you when you showed up?
1: Well, the first rehearsal, you know, I show up and I've got this walk and talk and all this, you know, stuff. And we do the rehearsal, and he's looking over at Caitlin Dever, who's an incredible actress. And she's his scene partner with me. And I'm in front of him, and he's looking over at her, and he's like, And I'm like, either. I'm going back to the trailer. And I'm like, either that is his reaction as the character to this very bizarre character I'm playing, which would make a lot of sense. And also would make equal as much sense is like, I am going home. Like, I'm not coming back to shoot.
0: So you're like, that reaction is either Timothy Oliphant sending me home or Raylan Givens giving me an attaboy.
1: Yeah, and I'd been fired like a few years before that for another like short stint on their show for taking a big choice. It wasn't even that big of a choice. They just were filled with fear. And so I was like, you know, well, I've been there. I got fired from that show. So if I get fired from this, okay, I'll be fine. Like, I'm not going to lose my career. And, but no, it was the terrific actor in person, Timothy Oliphant, you know, saying I'm going to play my character, and my character's response to you would be like, you're a weird dude. And so it worked out really well.
0: Did Goggins have any response in any way, shape, or form?
1: I mean, you know, Walden and I have known each other for a bit.
0: Right.
1: And, I look up to him as an actor,
0: right,
1: and as a person. So I think he was excited to see that sort of combustible sort of character that he had built on the show find kind of another version. And Tim was also playing the straight. You know, he and Walden. That's what made the show so successful. These two great actors playing kind of against type. And so this was another version of that.
0: I love that show. You were so good in
1: that
0: too.
1: Thanks for saying that.
0: You're great in everything, pal.
1: I appreciate you, man.
0: All right. So what are we thinking about your Red Sox? Is this enough? Are you good? You need more?
1: No, I mean, I gotta tell you, I got to
0: House
1: grow
0: money?
1: Up. Well, no, I mean, I just got to grow up where like all of my New England teams didn't really win any championships.
0: Yes.
1: And then all of a sudden in the early 2000s, like everything took off.
0: Mm-hmm.
1: And it's just been such a bounty of riches, as you know so well, Rich. Mm-hmm. It's been a bounty of riches and trophies and accolades and hardware.
2: A lot of parades, baby.
1: You know, the clipping with social media of all of the wild winnings of New England. So I just like, it just feels great. I think. And so I'm not going to, like, I don't need to rub anything in or be tooting any more horns. I think the common ground we can find, and I think we have found it, is Michigan.
2: Okay.
1: Is that we're go blue. My buddy's son was wrestling for the team. Sean Bormet, the coach of University of Michigan.
0: You're all about
1: program.
0: That Michigan wrestling team.
1: So, yeah, I'm a friend of the Rich Eisen show, and I'm a friend of the program at the University of Michigan.
0: See, he doesn't want to engage in the mud here.
1: I used to have to do that, but we just won so much.
2: And it's been so long since
1: we just won.
2: It's
1: so
2: like
1: much.
2: You forgot what it's like.
0: Then Casey Affleck came in here with nothing to promote.
2: No, he just wanted to talk
0: smack about the Patriots run to the Super Bowl.
2: Time.
0: That's all he wanted.
1: It was a wild run to the Super Bowl.
2: It
1: really was wild.
0: It was indeed.
1: Yeah.
0: It was indeed. New episodes of American Hostage, incredible cast based on a true story. It looks amazing. It is just superb acting. It's straight out of the 70s. It's straight like a Sidney Lumet movie.
1: It really is.
0: You know what I mean? Like, it's what it kind of looks like. And you play Special Agent Cormac McNally, premiered this past Sunday with not one, but two episodes of an 8-episode series on MGM. Great to see you, sir.
1: Rich, team.
0: Anytime.
1: Thanks for having me.
0: Anytime. All right. I am now going to go. You occupy Tucker here.
2: Okay, great.
0: I'm going to go back and see what he flushed down the toilet.
1: My ego.
0: Didn't you like leave a note for Michelle Monaghan once or something here? Didn't you leave? You left a note
1: something.
0: Here?

0: Yeah. I look.
1: You know everybody.
0: I've been acting since I was 11 years old. It's
1: wow. So are you serious?
0: Yeah, it's just so wild.
1: So what's the first,
0: I did a Fruit Roll-Ups commercial.
1: Fruit Roll-Ups?
2: Oh, no way.
3: Oh, yeah.
1: What?
0: It was a national commercial for Fruit Roll-Ups. I did like two of those, and I was like, oh, this is what I want to do. Actually, it's like, it's wild, because like, you know the smell of a studio, like a stage, like that wood and like the new construction smell?
1: Yeah.
0: I remember that smell from that studio, which is 33 years ago.
1: Mm-hmm. Damn.
0: And I smell, and now I'm even more excited to smell it when I walk into stages than I ever have in my whole life. I'm just like so I feel so lucky.
1: And it all really started with a Fruit Roll-Up.
0: Yeah.
2: Oh,
0: yeah.
2: Man.
0: And then I did a movie called Sleepers.
2: Sleepers, yeah. Sleepers.
0: A few years after that. I did a movie called Two of By Sea with Dennis Leary and Sandra Bullock and Lenny Clark from Boston, which was great. In Nova Scotia. But I did this movie Sleepers, and I play a kid in a reform school and get abused. And one of the guards is Kevin Bacon. And another one of the guards is a guy named Jeffrey Donovan, who's a terrific actor. He's the star of Burn Notice that went 119 plus episodes, and Law and Order and Sicario. Really terrific actor, great guy. And we just did a play reading together in Boston. Now, 30 years later, and it was just so cool. It was so cool.
1: And you were in City on a Hill with Kevin, and that's a show that still should be going on. That show is incredible.
0: We just did another pilot together too.
1: Fantastic. So there's one degree of separation with this man.
0: I'm your Kevin Bacon, connect.
1: No. It's okay. You're a friend of the program.
0: I'm a friend of the program, baby.
1: All right. You occupy Tucker. I'm gonna go see what he's flushed on the toilet. We'll be back on the Rich Eisen Show in a moment. Oh, there it is. There's the toilet. Oh. To check it out.
0: Is that the real photograph?
1: That is it.
0: That's great.
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8: And then final regular season series will be against the Royals. And like we already said, guards may still need to clinch a spot depending on how things go, against the Red Sox. And I think we've probably alluded to this in past talks, but you just know that the Royals would love to kind of play spoiler a little bit.
9: Absolutely. And they've played better baseball in the second half, and they will play those games like those are playoff games for them. It's all they have left to do. And it's always a pretty intense baseball when those two teams meet. And if those games do mean something, and I think they will for sure,
8: yeah.
9: Even if the Guardians are in the postseason, I think still the division goes down to the last weekend.
8: Mm-hmm.
9: Those are going to be some challenging games for sure.
8: If I had told you before the season started that Angel Martinez would be leading the team in home runs and would be tied for a third in RBIs heading into the last week of the season. If I tell you about that back in spring training, what's your kind of gut reaction to hearing that?
9: I would have said nope, but just from the standpoint of, I think the type of year he's had, he had been on a positive trajectory last year and made some nice improvements. It might be more of a reflection in terms of where, he stands on the team leaderboard of just a down year for Jose Ramirez with injury issues. But certainly a great accomplishment for Angel Martinez to see how he's come along and really become a key. I mean, when they missed him when he was out last week for a couple of days.
8: Yeah.
9: And that's maybe the greatest testament for any player is how much your team misses you when you're gone. And He's had a terrific year.

0: and it seems like there's no end in sight to the improvements that he can make.
1: And Chase DeLauder has managed to stay mostly healthy throughout the portion of the season and has, of course, made a big impact when he's been, you know, in the lineup for the most part. How great has it been to see him at least get to some of his potential? Obviously, he's still a very young ball player, but that potential, it always had been, if he stays healthy, look out. He finally was able to stay healthy for a little bit, got to kind of look out a little bit.
0: You know, it's interesting, is I think in spring training, I had kind of thought if he could play 100 games, that would be pretty good.
1: Yeah.
0: But he's going to play close to 130 when it's all said and done. And that's huge because that has given him a chance to see what he can do talent-wise. And it's been really exciting from the get-go in Seattle with the big weekend to start the year. And he's been absolutely terrific. And he has managed to stay healthy. And it's remarkable when he does miss some time, he comes right back and picks up where he left off. And I think that the untapped part of his game is there's more power in there. He's a good contact hitter for sure and gets his base hits and obviously is hitting for a high average. But there's some more power in there too, and that'll be exciting if he can stay healthy to see how that comes along.
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6: Don't always happen when I'm sitting still, people. 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That was a fun show. Fun show.
7: Funny show.
6: All right. Jimmy in San Antonio.
8: Oh,
6: what's up, Jimmy? How are you, Jimmy?
8: Oh, I'm doing well. I had to call today because I got an earlier flight tomorrow for spring break in Greenland.
6: Dude. Ladies and gentlemen, Jimmy just ripping straight from the headline.
7: I'll be there with you.
9: I don't know what he's talking.
6: Straight from the headline.
8: TJ Del Tufo, how are you guys?
10: What's up, G?
7: Doing well, brother. How you doing?
8: I'm great, but I need Brockman's help, so we'll see how this goes.
10: God. See how that works out.
7: Jimmy, come on.
10: God bless you.
7: What do we got?
8: Thank you. Brockman, I'm in pick'em against the spread, get five straight, win money type thing, and I want your help.
10: Okay.
8: With my NFL team, see if you like who I grabbed for to take the against the spread.
10: Okay,
8: and if you're wrong, I mean I'll flip it because you say so. But if you're wrong, then we've got beef.
7: We got beef.
6: Beef with Brockman.
7: Pilot episode.
6: Yeah, pilot episode with Jimmy from San Antonio.
7: That would be
8: all
7: so
8: right,
7: fun.
8: What do you think? Seattle cover the spread.
7: Yes.
6: What's
8: Houston, cover the spread.
6: What is the spread? Give us a number.
7: 7.5 for Seattle.
6: Houston against Indianapolis.
8: Yeah.
7: 1.5. So basically Houston to win. Yeah, I'm down.
8: Yep.
7: Down with that.
8: Kansas City.
6: At Miami. What is that? That must be a whopping fine number.
7: That's got to be a big number. Where is
10: 13?
7: That one? What's the big number on that 13 one, Jimmy?
10: And a half.
7: I can't find it. What's
8: 9.5.
6: Oh.
7: Yes.
6: Yeah.
8: And then... Rams.
7: You're laying a lot of points. No dogs, Jimmy?
8: No, no dogs. And, what do you think about the Rams-Broncos? That's the one I'm questioning.
7: I would take the Broncos. No Puka.
8: Okay.
7: No Puka, most likely.
8: It.
7: No Puka.
6: Thank you, Jimmy.
8: We might have beef.
6: Wow. Listen, it's called a win-win. If you win, you win. If you lose, we win, because that's the pilot episode of Beef with Brockman.

0: So I'm creating content is what you're saying.
1: Oh, you, Jimmy, you do every time you call in.
0: Guys, have a great day. I'm off to Greenland.
2: There he goes.
3: All right, brother.
2: Pick me up some penguins.
1: Rich Eisen Show, Greenland.
3: I'll bring the Blantons.
1: Reporter, Jimmy in San Antonio.
3: Greenland. What is the story? I guess I have to look this up.
1: Dude.
3: I'll look it up.
4: Don't be a siren to me, man. I watched Odyssey.
1: Oh, that's a good
2: new drop.
1: From Kittle.
3: I watched Odyssey.
1: Don't be a siren, because I'm like, hey, man.
2: I haven't used that one.
1: You know what? I'm not a siren. I manifest. I try to manifest. That's what I try to do.
3: Yeah.
1: Didn't work out for Al from Dallas. I'm like, manifest how Monday night's going to go. Jackson Dart's going to light up the Rams. It's going to be great. We're going to be 2-0. And then Jackson Dart lasts 11 snaps.
3: Yeah, today.
5: Hypothetically,
1: that's... See what happened? He was speaking hypothetically, and then they go to Australia,
2: right.
1: And now he doesn't want to talk about it anymore, and rightfully so.
5: Hypothetically.
2: That's right.
1: I love Sean McVay.
2: He runs like on the sidelines, because I'm right behind
1: him. He's in great shape.
2: He runs up and down like a maniac.
1: He closes his ring for just one quarter into every game.
2: It's insane.
1: I love it. We got some great coaches in the NFL these days. Pretty damn cool.
3: Peak? Is this peak coaching?
2: 100%. It really is.
1: That'll be for Friday's What's More Likely edition of the Rich Eisen Show. That wraps it up for Thursday, except for one more segment on Disney Plus. 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

0: NFC matchup in primetime? 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
7: I'm Christine Lisi. NFL Week 3 kicks off tonight from Lambeau Field, where the Packers will host the Falcons. 0-2 Atlanta looking for a jolt for its offense. Welcomes back quarterback Michael Penix Jr. from a torn ACL. He'll be playing in his first game in about 10 months. That long layoff, not the only challenge for him tonight, notes former NFL head coach Chuck Pagano.
8: New head coach and new offensive coordinator in that environment. Now, they're going to hand the thing off to Bijan. We know that they're going to throw it quick out of there. They're going to get it out of his hand. He's going to take a couple shots down the field. But you just know Gannon is going to put nine guys in the box, all eyes on Bijan, right? They are not going to allow him to wreck this game.
7: Chuck Pagano on the Pat McAfee Show. MLB's postseason push continues today. White Sox lead the Royals 6-0, top three. Miguel Vargas with a pair of RBI singles. Chicago is a game back of AL Central leading Cleveland. The White Sox clinch a postseason spot and eliminate Houston from AL wildcard contention with a victory this afternoon. Marlins and Cubs are scoreless top of the third. The Cubs clinch a postseason berth with a win or a Diamondbacks loss in Colorado.
9: Hey, it's Evan Cohen. 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
1: Matt Jones.
11: John in Florida. Go ahead, John.
12: If they were to make a movie about you guys where an actor was playing the part of Myron.
13: It has to be Michael B. Jordan. I've been called the Michael B. Jordan of radio.
11: I would have picked the guy from the TV show Atlanta that plays the rapper.
13: Yeah, don't do that.
11: He's also in the movie where they steal drugs in on the Apple TV.
13: Yeah, this is a very interesting thing. Go ahead. Tell me more, Matt. Tell me more. Go ahead.
1: Myron Metcalf.
11: Chad in Jersey.
14: Is Carl Winslow has to play Milk Dud Myron.
13: Hey, you can't call me Carl Winslow. I see what y'all are saying. Carl Winslow?
11: Eric in Memphis.
15: Myron, the person that should play you should be Rock. Not the Rock, but Rock. Like Charles N. Dutton from 1991.
13: Yeah. Listen, man, I see what y'all are doing.
11: Jeff in Wisconsin. Go ahead, Jeff.
16: James Avery of Uncle Phil fame from The Fresh Prince.
13: Uncle Phil? For real?
11: Willie is in Memphis. Go ahead, Willie.
13: Oh, no. Come on, man.
15: I got the perfect person that would play you if he wasn't dead. Fred Berry. Rerun.
13: Rerun? Come on, man. Rerun? Rerun?
1: Matt and Myron on ESPN Radio and on the ESPN app.
11: I feel like those were great suggestions yesterday. It's Matt and Myron on ESPN Radio. Yesterday was who should play Myron in a movie. I think, like, if those four people were to sign up, Brian Tyree Green and then Rerun and Carl Winslow and Uncle Phil and Rock, that'd be a great casting call right.

0: there, Myron. Good to see you this afternoon.
1: No, it's good to see you, too. And again, Michael B. Jordan, I still think, is at the top of the list, all things considered.
0: For the alternative history version, I would agree with you on that. We are here, and there's a lot to get to. The Falcons and the Packers play tonight in Thursday Night Football. Are you looking forward to that game? I mean, does that intrigue you at all? A little Penix love action?
1: I don't think the Falcons or Packers are looking forward to that game. You know,
0: well, that is
1: that game is a mistake on Thursday night.
0: It is a must-win for Green Bay, wouldn't you say?
1: It is. I think more than anything, if you're Jordan Love and you somehow lose that game, I don't know if LaFleur makes it through the season. So it's critical in that regard. But, you know, I think the Falcons were a team that maybe we thought we'd be excited about for some reason, and now it's just such a mess.
0: Well, I'm going to get to that game in a minute. But we have two sort of bread-related things we have to talk about.
1: Yeah, we do.
0: Let's start with this. I need America's advice here for just a second. 888-SAY-ESPN. Two days ago, I had to do my radio show in New York City at ESPN Radio New York. And long story short, I hate to tell this story because I may be embarrassing the folks at ESPN Radio New York because they're very nice to host me. But long story short, they put me in a studio, Myron. And, it was a morning show. So I get some stuff to get me ready. I get some coffee and I get a muffin from a local New York establishment. Like a good muffin.
1: Yeah, all right. Who doesn't?
0: We get hooked up. I'm hooked into Kentucky. I do the show. Show's over. I leave. I throw away what's left of the muffin. I throw away the coffee. My producer in Kentucky, though, realizes we're still connected to New York. All right. Okay. And all of a sudden, he hears the producer in New York comes into the office or to where I did the show, and he starts cursing, like, to himself. And he starts going, "What a mess. What a pig. Can people not clean up after themselves?" Yeah. And it looks as if I might have left muffin crumbs all over the board, which is not, I didn't do it on purpose, but there may have been muffin crumbs. The guy didn't know that he was still connected to New York. So this has been on my mind for 36 hours.
1: Okay.
0: And I need to apologize, but I don't know how to apologize because until this moment, they at ESPN New York might not know we heard this.
1: Yeah.
0: Right?
1: Maybe.
0: So I'm trying to figure out what to do. And people have been in Kentucky. They've been calling me the Muffin Man. I don't appreciate that nickname. They've been saying this show should be called Cookie and Crumbs. I don't necessarily think that also is
1: that's
0: very
1: a segment,
0: nice.
1: At least. I like
0: cookie,
1: that.
0: Cookie and Crumbs.
1: Cookie and Crumbs.
0: But I'm trying to figure out how to make it right, Mike.
1: Yeah.
0: And so I thought about sending muffins to the office as like a peace offering.
1: Yeah.
0: Sorry, here are some muffins for you. But then some people said that might seem like I'm rubbing it in their face, which I don't want to do. I consider you a relatively nice person. What would you do?
1: I'm glad we're discussing this so we can get all the bad ideas out of the way. Right? You don't want to send muffins if there's been a mess with muffins. First off, yes, there's a chance they may be thinking, oh, you think it's a joke, so you don't want that.
0: It's not a joke. I feel bad.
1: But people don't know that. If you had a muffin incident and now you send muffins, folks don't know. Number two, are you then potentially creating a bigger mess with everybody else eating muffins after this person was obviously upset about you eating muffins in the first place? So I don't think that's a good idea. Stay away from muffins.
0: What would I send, though? I need to send something to say, I'm sorry. I hate that you had to clean up after me.
1: I think, you know, maybe like little chocolates.
0: Okay,
1: maybe candies. Yeah, like little candies, little tiny things that aren't going to create a mess. I think that's kind of where
0: you should go. All right, I'm going to send chocolates because of you. And to the people at ESPN New York, if you don't like them, it's Myron's idea. Now, the second thing is, of course, we've had a topic of conversation the last couple days. Will Stein, the UK football coach, was on here. And we talked about his mother makes these cakes, orange juice cake. Yep. You weren't sure about it. I told you it was excellent. We've had listeners stop at their store, Sissy Cakes in Louisville. Unsportsmanlike has been downplaying it. You were sent a Sissy Cake in the mail by Debbie and Blakey Stein from Louisville. It is sitting in front of you. You have not eaten it yet. Am I correct?
1: I've not eaten it yet.
0: Okay. So this is the orange juice cake. Are you excited about it?
1: I don't think I've ever been more excited to eat a piece of cake. And let me just say, shout out to Blakey and Debbie, who I don't know how fast y'all delivery service is. I believe you texted me yesterday, Matt. Am I not mistaken?
0: That's right. I asked you for your address yesterday.
1: It arrived.

0: arrived at noon today in Minnesota. So I don't know what kind of special services y'all have.
1: UPS is based in Louisville. That probably helped.
0: I've never seen anything faster in a delivery. I also didn't even know you could deliver cakes across states. It showed up in this fancy little box. And then, you know, they gave me the cake. And it's in this little fun wrapped.
1: Okay, so are you going to eat it the first bite?
0: Shout out, though, to Sissy Cakes and then a little handwritten note. Such nice people. So that in and of itself. But now.
1: Right, so for people who don't believe me that orange juice cake is good, let's get a bite here live on the air.
0: I'm going to take a bite of this cake. I'm eating it now.
1: I like the chewing sound coming over the microphone.
0: Yes. Yes, yes.
1: Is it
0: yes,
1: excellent? Lord.
0: Yes. This is church in my mouth. This is good. This is not me just doing something for the show or because of you having a connection to Sissy. That is as moist as cake can be.
1: I agree.
0: And it is so good. Now, a lot of people were wondering, orange juice cake, is the orange juice going to splatter all over? It's not that. It's kind of like a rum cake with an orange juice flavor.
1: Yes.
0: Very moist, the perfect sweetness, and really, really, really good. That's not me just saying that Sissy Cakes... Thank
1: you. You just call it church in your mouth?
0: Church in my mouth. That's how I felt. Yeah, it felt like everyone was like, it was like
1: Mikey,
0: that.
1: Mikey C sitting in today. Do you like the idea of calling cake church in your mouth?
0: That's how I felt.
2: Yeah, I think that's sinful, I think.
0: No. I don't know what kind of church y'all grew up in, but I mean, it's a celebration in my mouth. That's how it felt. And my goodness, it's so moist.
1: Yeah.
0: And they sent it to me in like this package. And it's great. I don't think you can make this. Like, you got to buy it.
1: There you go.
0: Like don't just try to invent this. It.
1: Now, and Canty and Michelle Smallman.
0: They're going to love it.
1: And Evan, I'm sending them some. They should get it probably first of next week.
0: They'll love it.
1: And I'm glad to hear it. Matt Myron is presented by Progressive Insurance.
0: Also good cake.
1: Actually, Matt and Church in Your Mouth, Myron. 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Let's go on.

0: more I think about it, I agree with Mikey. That does seem a little sacrilegious to call it that.
1: No, I said it was glorious.
0: Yes, okay, what that I was may saying. Be a little better. Falcons and Packers tonight, Thursday night football. Packers are a 4.5-point favorite. This game opened up at 7.5 Packers and has gotten bet down to 4.5, which is odd to me, Myron, because I don't really see what the case is for the Falcons. Michael Penix Jr. Is going to return from his ACL tear. He last played November of last year. He can't be worse than what Cooper Strand and Cooper Rush and Jack Strand have played in the last couple weeks. But still, I mean, my inclination is to put the house on DraftKings on the Packers. I actually probably will at least put half the house on the Packers tonight. Am I crazy? Like, what is the case for the Falcons winning this game?
1: I don't know if there is one. Is it a record for a team to be on their fourth quarterback in 2 weeks? I mean, I don't know if we've ever seen
0: that happen very much. No.
1: I mean, Tua, Cooper, Jack Stram all played, and now you're back to Michael Penix Jr. coming off an injury. It's a mess. And here's the thing. They paid a bunch of dudes on that roster as if they want to win.
0: Well, I mean, you have three legitimately really good offensive weapons. Bijan Robinson might be the best running back in football. Kyle Pitts last year had an amazing year as a tight end. And Drake London's a very explosive receiver. It's not like you don't have people.
1: No.
0: I mean, I guess the argument would be if Penix gives you anything, then all of a sudden it's a vast improvement. But they haven't even been, think about that. They haven't been in the red zone yet this year.
1: No.
0: Think about that stat. We are two games in and they have yet to be in the red zone.
1: No, we're talking about like historically bad at this point. And like you said, you look at Drake London, you look at Kyle Pitts, you look at Bijan Robinson. I mean, right now it's a Porsche without an engine. It looks great. Now, can Michael Penix be that? Maybe. The good news for the Falcons is if Penix is solid, like I don't even think he has to be great, you can still be competitive in that division. I mean, Carolina looks maybe a bit above everybody. You know, Baker Mayfield and all the issues he's having. The Saints, who knows? But it's not like an insurmountable idea. But if Penix comes out tonight, Matt, and he's terrible, what do you do for the rest of the season?
0: Well, I mean, you just pass the time, and then you realize you're going to draft early in the draft. I mean, the good thing is there's enough quarterbacks that if you want a new quarterback next year, you can probably get them. Do you have any interest in watching this? Like, I'm trying to figure out

0: you know, there are new shows coming on this week. You got the new episode of what? Lanterns. They've got the show with Woody Harrelson and Matthew McConaughey being brothers. Is there any reason for me to turn on Amazon Prime, or do I just figure it out in the morning?
1: I mean, as part of Matt Myron, I think we should watch it because that's kind of the deal.
0: James, you're the producer. Do I have to watch this game tonight?
1: That's kind of
0: the rule that I think that's kind of the show. I have to watch all these events.
2: I feel like it's a good idea if you're going to talk about it tomorrow.
1: Yeah.
0: But what if I don't?
1: It's kind of what we have to do.
0: I mean, like, I don't feel like do the hosts of these shows, James, do they watch all the games?
1: I think you're supposed to.
2: Yeah, watch a lot of them. I think it's part of the job.
0: Told me that when I agreed to do this, Myron, that I have to watch all of these sporting events.
2: I don't think anyone's going to force
1: We might have different contracts, it sounds like. But okay.
0: We had different interviews. About muffins and we got to talk about cake. Yeah. I didn't know I had to watch the Falcons play football.
1: I will say, there should be a line in every contract that says you don't have to watch terrible sports. And this could be...
0: I agree with you.
1: This could be terrible. Because, again, the Falcons, it's not like, okay, they're having a rough year. Everybody can stomach that. That happens to all the teams. Matt, we are talking about maybe one of the worst teams we've seen, especially offensively. Like, if you watch them at any point, Matt, I don't know how they have a chance to win any game if Michael Penix Jr. doesn't somehow show up and become a good quarterback.
0: It's a good question. Are the Falcons the most unwatchable team in the NFL?
1: That's a good
0: question.
1: If
0: we were to take the four major sports, what is the most unwatchable team in each sport? So let's go to the other ones first. In baseball, which team would you want to watch the least?
1: The Rockies.
0: See, I was going to say the Rockies as well.
1: Yeah.
0: I feel like I don't know anything about them.
1: No.
0: I certainly don't know a player.
1: You don't want that.
0: They've lost 100 straight games every 4 years. I'd rather watch the A's because they play in that weird park.
1: They do.
0: Like, you just see people like selling hot dogs on the field.
1: Exactly.
0: So I think I would rather watch them. Our NBA, what team would I want to watch the least?
1: NBA right now, is it the Nets?
0: The Nets, call. You're good at this because the arena's empty. They're usually cheering for the other team.
1: You got to go to Brooklyn. It's like
0: Michael
1: a whole thing.
0: Michael Porter Jr. is like talking weird stuff on the sideline.
1: Doing podcasts instead of going to practice.
0: You're not a big hockey guy, seen by the fact that you only named one team yesterday or one player yesterday. The Vancouver Canucks have a chance to be historically bad this year. And the Calgary Flames. Both of them have a chance to be like two of the worst teams ever put on the ice.
1: It's bad.
0: So that might be good. And then you get to the NFL, it's either the Dolphins or the Falcons, right?
1: Yeah, I mean, but at least you get to go to Miami, if you're going to watch the Dolphins.
0: You don't like Atlanta?
1: Atlanta's cool, but it's not Miami. You get to go to Miami, so at least you got that. The Falcons right now.
0: And I believe the Falcons are in prime time.
1: A bunch.
0: I think the next three games. I think they play Sunday night and then Monday night. For some reason, the NFL thought we wanted Hotlanta in our life over the next few weeks.
1: Well, they thought Tua maybe had something left in the tank. Maybe Michael Penix would get healthier. Yes. So it's... When they're fun, there's nothing better than the Falcons, but right now, they just look terrible.
0: 888-SAY-ESPN, if you have another team that you think would be worse to watch than the Rockies, the Nets, the Canucks.
1: Yeah.
0: By the way, how about when's the last time the Canucks got mentioned on ESPN radio? You probably have to go back a decade before that happened. And the Falcons, if you have one, 888-SAY-ESPN. I also wanted to bring up to you, did you see the trailer that came out today for the John Madden movie starring Nicolas Cage as John Madden?
1: I did.
0: Are you excited about it? It looks kind of fun.
1: It doesn't. You know what? Maybe I needed to lower my expectations a little bit.
0: Oh, did you think it was going to be good?
1: I thought that it was going to be like a bigger investment, I'll say. It just...
0: Why didn't you think it was big? It's got David Russell. He's a good director. I think Christian Bale plays Al Davis. That's exciting.
1: Yeah, but maybe the trailer. Maybe there's another trailer. But I
0: do think Nicolas Cage does not look like John Madden.
1: No. Like, I want to know who else auditioned.
0: They just took Nicolas Cage and put John Madden's hair on him and just put him out there.
1: Yeah, who else auditioned? I'm kind of curious. Like, they have some big names, but does that mean the movie's going to be good? I don't know. Maybe I need to lower my expectations and just see it as like a fun look at John Madden's
0: career. Are you going to watch it?

0: I'll let other people watch it, and then I'll go from there. And if they say it's good, then maybe I'll jump in. But I don't just go see movies.
1: That's right. You have that high standard.
0: I have my standard of Rotten Tomatoes.
1: You don't see any movies. Tommy is in Oklahoma City. You got a more unwatchable team than the Falcons that ESPN is forcing me to watch tonight.
0: I mean, they're paying you, but...
2: The Falcons are bad, but how about them Miami Dolphins? I don't see nothing coming out of there.
1: I agree True. With you, Tommy. I appreciate
0: you. But you get
1: calling.
0: To go to Miami. So that's
1: yeah, but the
0: one.
1: Miami Dolphins games are depressing. It's 1 o'clock. They never play anything except 1 o'clock. It's 146 degrees, and no one is there.
0: Yeah, and then as soon as the game is over, you're going to a salsa party and you're eating Cuban food and you're living good life. So no, Miami is why it's not as unwatchable as Atlanta. And I love Atlanta.
1: Would you take me to a salsa party? I've never been to a
0: salsa. Can you salsa?
1: I mean, I like salsa.
0: Have you done it before?
1: No, but I feel like there's just hips involved.
0: Then I wouldn't want you
1: to... I've watched Shakira videos.
0: Maybe I wouldn't want you to embarrass me if you have never salsa'd before.
1: Oh, so you're saying you can salsa.
0: I was in L.A. at the salsa clubs years ago, man. I lived a different life, man. I lived a different life.
1: You know, I didn't know that side of you. It's good to know. All right, 888-SAY-ESPN, Mr. Salsa himself here on Cookie and Crumbs. We're going to turn our attention to college football next. But first, I got to tell you about DraftKings. The football season is heating up. You can feel the heat. And every week feels bigger with DraftKings. 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

0: Hear that? 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
2: That would have made my feel good. 888 say ESPN. I asked you what were the worst teams to watch. I got a text message during the break. I am supposed to watch the game, which is unfortunate because I had other plans. Oh. And now I'm going to have to sit there and watch Amazon Prime, you know, Fitzpatrick take his shirt off and all that. But that's all right. I'll watch it. That's what you do when you do this job. Game day, or excuse me, Texas, Tennessee. Trump's coming. The game day guest picker is Johnny Knoxville. Are you you like that idea? You big Johnny Knoxville? You like Welcome to Jackass?
3: Nah, you know, it's one of those things where, like, I thought they'd give it up a decade ago.
2: He's still going. I mean, they're in their 50s still doing it.
3: I mean, did you see the last one where, like, he went into the bull ring? It almost, it could have killed him. Like, he's getting to the point where it's like, all right, man, we know that you can do this. But I saw an interview where he said he just can't stop. So he'll be interesting.
2: I will say this. I have liked everything Jackass I've ever seen.
3: Really?
2: Like, it might be completely juvenile, but I love it. I find it funny, and I'm looking forward to seeing him on there, although him with gray hair throws me off. What they're telling people at the Tennessee game to show up 3.5 hours early to mm-hmm. make sure they can get in. What do you think about the president coming to a game? Would you want to go and would be like, hey, this is cool, the president's here? Or would you think it's like too much of a hassle?
3: Have you been to a game with a president?
2: I have not, no.
3: I have. And it is unlike anything you've ever seen. I went to a game where Obama was at a first four game, him and the British prime minister. And literally for miles out, there was like a police perimeter, and then, you know, dogs are sniffing everything. It was chaotic, honestly. And like, you couldn't really move. So when they're telling you to get there 3.5 hours early, that's a real thing. And this game would have been a big deal without this. Because, you know, well, Knoxville isn't exactly easy to move around.
2: So, first of all, there's a lot of stuff that goes into that. I mean, Knoxville is not easy to get around when it comes to game day because they have like 104,000 people. It's down on the river, so mm-hmm.
3: It's landlocked.
2: It's landlocked, so you're down by. Well, you're not landlocked. You're on
3: not
2: the river.
3: Landlocked.
2: I literally said it's down the river, and you say it's landlocked. It's the opposite of landlocked.
3: You know what I meant.
2: It's got a couple, one of the sides is surrounded by a river.
3: Yes.
2: Then you throw in the game day is going to be there. Then you throw in that the game starts at noon. So, like, mm-hmm. it's not a night game. It's a noon game. Then you throw in that the president's going to be there.
3: It's a lot.
2: Then you throw in that Johnny Knoxville and the Mannings. I think I saw Kevin Hart's going to be there. Morgan mm-hmm. Wallen. I don't know how many college games have had that many, like, celebrity people at them. Steve Sarkisian said in an interview that he did a game when LSU Alabama, when Trump went in 2019, and he said that when the president moves in the building, so like just when he moves from one to the other, they turn off all the headsets mm-hmm. and the coaches cannot communicate with the athletes. So Sarkisian was saying it will have an effect on how we game plan, because if he moves at any point, all of a sudden we lose contact with the quarterback. I found that kind of interesting.
3: I thought that was really interesting. It's not surprising. Again, if you've ever been to a game with a president, and I have been, I remember everyone who was sitting in the section with the president when I went to a game assumed they'd maybe be able to move around on some level, and they couldn't. You had to stay seated. You know, you were just not allowed to do a lot of the things you normally do at games because of the presence of the president. You had all of these bells and whistles. It's just going to be hard for that to feel like a normal game if you're a fan. So, I mean, 3.5 hours early, you'd better listen to them because they're serious.
2: Ryan McGee is a Tennessee grad. Yeah. And he's going to be joining us in the second hour. We'll talk to him a little bit because Knoxville's going to be, you know, one of the crazy things about Knoxville, they had the World's Fair there.
3: Yes.
2: Which is really a bizarre thing. Like, I mean, the World's Fair has been in, like, all the major cities in the world and then in Knoxville, Tennessee, which is really odd.
3: There's a big poster for it. I don't know if you've ever done this.
2: There's a big ball in the big center ball. Of town, that like a gold ball.
3: And I stayed in the Peyton Manning suite. I don't know if you've ever done that. There's a suite.
2: Of course, you've stayed in the Peyton Manning.
3: No, that's a suite in town. Yeah. Peyton Manning used to own a hotel, I believe, and they put me in the VIP suite when I

0: was there. Really enjoyed it.
1: Okay. Why did they put you there?
0: They decided to do it, but it was a really great experience to feel like, oh, this is how Peyton Manning lives when he's in Knoxville.
1: Okay, interesting. All right, we asked you who the worst teams are to watch. Drew's in North Carolina. Go, Drew.
2: I was going to counter the Rockies because I saw two innings of a day game and it was so bad that it was entertaining. But I would also say the Angels, and honorable mention is the Wizards.
1: You know, I had season tickets one year for the Wizards.
0: Yeah.
1: True story. And it was, that was a team that had like Eton Thomas, Christian Leitner. It was a brutal watch. And there weren't a lot of people. I never really think about the Angels. That is a team that is almost anonymous to me as a sporting franchise. And I know they have Mike Trout, but like the Angels are not something that ever occur to me in any form.
0: Yeah, I mean, I don't know. People haven't watched the Angels since, what, Chili Davis, maybe? All those guys played back in the day.
1: Chili Davis, really?
0: Mike Trout, you can see him. Remember about the Wizards, things have changed in the last, like, 8 months. You know, Anthony Davis is there. Trey Young is there. AJ DeMonts is there.
1: So this year might be more interesting. I actually would want to watch that team if they stay healthy, which is going to be a big if. Russell's in Toronto. Go, Russell.
3: Hey guys, I got two for you, and funny to speak about season's tickets. We just had, me and my friends, our season ticket draft for our Raptors seats. One team nobody wanted to see and I got stuck with are the Pelicans, and I guarantee you Zion will be hurt when I go to see that game, so why would I even want to go?
1: Yeah,
3: and for MLB, I'm countering the Rockies with the Marlins, because even the people in Miami aren't going to those games, so why would I watch?
1: And it's dark. I've been to a Marlins game. It's dark. Like, you know, it's indoors, and when you want to be outside. But the Marlins sometimes can be competitive, occasionally.
0: Yeah. I mean, the Rockies, 100 games. Like, think about that. Like, you have NFL fans, if a team loses 10 games, they feel like it's the end of the world. If an NBA team loses 50 games, they feel like they don't want to be a part of that team. 100 games, you have to watch your team lose?
1: 4 straight years. First time since the 62 nothing like that. Through the 65 Mets. Freebird is in Kentucky. Freebird.
4: Hey, Myron, how are y'all doing?
0: How y'all doing?
4: Myron, I need you to come back on the show pretty soon down at KSR.
0: I'm down. You got to invite me.
4: You got a cordial invitation from me if it's okay with that.
1: Okay, thank you. Not in charge, but that's okay, Freebird. But go ahead.
4: A while back, and I know I'm late on this, you all had a question of who's the favorite NFL team you all would want to watch just at random. Yeah. So I was going to ask you, what's your college team that you would want to most watch? And did you ever come up with a name for your top 10 college roundup?
1: I appreciate the call. We did not on the second one. That's a good question. What do you think is for the casual fan? Because we have a lot of people who listen to this show that are mostly NFL fans that dip into college. For the casual college football fan this year, what do you think is the team that you say definitely watch them?
0: Like, when I think of college football, Matt, I don't just think of the product on the field. There are a lot of really good teams, interesting teams. I think about the entire experience. I would say, if you've never done it or never had the opportunity to do it, you got to go to a Notre Dame game. Like, there's never been anything like Notre Dame start to finish. I'm talking the tailgating, the fans, just the vibes before the game. And then you get into the building and you feel like you're in sort of this, I don't know, sacred space in college football. You watch the game. People are still hanging out after. I think Notre Dame is like one of the more unique experiences for a college football fan.
1: That is absolute and total nonsense. That is Midwestern nonsense.
0: No, it's not.
1: If you want to go to a college football game and you want to know the experience, you go to the South. You do not go to Notre Dame with the hoity-toity champagne South Bend freeze your butt off. You go to Baton Rouge, okay? You go to Tuscaloosa. You go to Knoxville. You go to Oxford. You go to Auburn. You go to Gainesville. You do not go to Notre Dame. Any of those experiences are infinitely better. Now, if you're just talking about watching on TV, I think the most compelling TV product in 2020

0: 6 in college football is anything having to do with Lane Kiffin and LSU. Whether or not they're going to be a great team, I don't know. But the drama surrounding him, I mean, this week they play Texas A&M in what could be an elimination game for one of those programs in the playoff. To me, LSU is the most compelling story in 2026.
1: Yeah, LSU is interesting. I mean, being in the stands, though, I don't know how much you get of that.
0: If there's been to an LSU game?
1: I've not been to an LSU game, but I mean, you're not going to get the Lane Kiffin experience.
0: LSU's the best experience in college football.
1: I go to Ohio State just because I think you get to see Jeremiah Smith.
0: Again, you're Midwestern nonsense. It's
1: not. First off, don't act like you're not almost near the Midwest. Like, it's not like you're all the way.
0: But I'm Southern at heart, except for one
1: thing. Yeah, okay. What?
0: There's one thing where I go to the other side of the line. What? I'm just saying, like, in general, though, you want to go to Baton Rouge.
1: Yeah.
0: You want that. That is going to be a much better experience. Now, we have to talk about, I've eaten dinner in a lot of circumstances. But I learned this weekend about people having different kinds of dinners. Matter of fact, I learned it on a college football game. And I learned it from an announcer. What happens when you go to someone's house for dinner and it's a little different than how you usually eat dinner? We learned that from RG3 this weekend. That's next here on Matt Meyer.
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0: Tipple the Dog here on a Thursday on Matt and Myron.
1: Who was that?
0: This is Temple of the Dog. They like combined Soundgarden and Pearl Jam, and they put out an album, and this was the song.
1: Y'all were, them parties in high school were, y'all were losing it to this, weren't you?
0: I was pretty, listen, I like that song. I'm going hungry. We are presented by Progressive Insurance. All right, so I'm going to read you a quote. So the Arizona was playing BYU on Saturday, and I don't know that a lot of people were watching it. Kentucky A&M was playing, Florida State, Alabama, so people's attention was on other things. But towards the end of the game, and we can't play this because it was on Fox, so I'd like to play it, but we can't, and I understand those are the rules. But RG3 was talking about BYU quarterback Bear Bachmeyer. Are you familiar with Bear Bachmeyer,
1: Mike? Watch him play.
0: Yes. So RG3 just, he said this in an offhanded way, and I'm going to read the quote. Bear told us that at the family dinners, you know, sometimes they just take their clothes off and they walk around naked. And then he looked at his other guy and goes, have you ever been naked at dinner with the family? And the play-by-play guy deferred a chance to answer that. But he just offhandedly said that BYU's quarterback was, they would eat dinner as a family naked. Now, yeah. Myron, I've never heard of that in my years of, and I've eaten a lot of dinners. I've never heard of this as a thing.

0: I'm A, surprised it happens. I also wonder if Bear Bachmeier, well, I mean, clearly he must have told RG3 that. Did he tell him in confidence? Did he want him to share it on national television? What do you read about this entire situation?
1: First off, if someone ever asks you publicly if you show up to dinner naked, you never defer. You got to answer that question.
0: Oh, you're talking about the guy should have had an affirmative, no, we don't
1: you
0: do
1: gotta,
0: that.
1: You got to be strong on your answer there. Number two, I don't know what RG3 heard. Like, I've looked around. I didn't see confirmation anywhere else. And you know, Matt, college journalists would love to tell a story like that. It would go viral. I haven't seen it. I can't imagine that he was told, like, hey, everybody knows this, especially at BYU. Like,
0: well, it doesn't strike me. They're at BYU, and they had just showed his mother on the screen.
1: Yeah, that part was, that part I didn't like, because it's like, they have no idea that that's happening mid-game.
0: Yeah, I mean, she's cheering, and all of a sudden, let's just assume they have naked family dinners, all right? Okay. I don't know if they do or not.
1: We don't know. Someone does.
0: Let's just assume they have naked family dinners. She's up cheering, and probably the phone starts buzzing.
1: Definitely.
0: And you're like, what's going on? Uh-huh. Oh, the world knows about our dinners.
1: Yeah.
0: Do you think RG3 was told this in confidence?
1: I don't know the family to know. I mean, like, part of me feels like if you have, you know, sexy Saturday dinner, whatever it is, or whatever y'all do.
0: Saturday
1: dinner. Like, to me, maybe you're just really open. If that's really your life, at the same time,
0: at which point you'd be fine with it being shared.
1: But I looked, Matt. I looked all over. I didn't see anyone mention this about a pretty prominent player in college football. So I imagine that it was mentioned, and I don't know if it was supposed to be out there.
0: Would that have happened in the Metcalf household?
1: Absolutely not. Absolutely.
0: Absolutely. Or are you going to defer the answer?
1: Ain't no deferring. Absolutely not. Okay? But again, if you do that, my guess is you're probably pretty open about it. And then, like, do you invite people?
0: Well, that's
1: like,
0: a great
1: what's
0: question.
1: That conversation
0: Well,
1: like?
0: Let's start recruiting visits.
1: Yeah.
0: Okay? So let's say Kirby Smart is coming to your house to recruit you. Do you look at Kirby and you say, look, Kirby, this is what we do.
1: Yeah.
0: You're going to need to go ahead and take it off. Or Dabo. Dabo, no more khakis.
1: Yeah.
0: It makes his And then the question is, how far would coaches go? Do you think there are I bet Lane Kiffin is like, Lane Kiffin recruited him just for this.
1: Yeah, Lane Kiffin is getting out the car with nothing on.
0: Lane Kiffin's like, they're like, Lane's like, do you wonder what his star rating is? Don't care.
1: Don't care. Lane is all like, I'm trying to think of the coaches most likely to be like, okay.
0: Well, that's a good question. Who are the coaches most likely?
1: Like, he's not coaching anymore. Ed Orgeron would have been all the way like in that on that.
0: You think Ed Orgeron?
1: Oh, yeah. Ed Orgeron, yeah.
0: He would have been. Marcus Freeman? Marcus Freeman would put on an extra layer of hair for it.
1: I don't know if Freeman would go that. But clearly some coaches, if that was the case, may have gone to that level.
0: Well,
1: I just don't know how you tell. How do you tell people in your world, Matt,
0: well, you
1: that
0: know,
1: this
0: that
1: is
0: moment,
1: what you do?
0: That moment that you're like, all right, I'm going to bring my girlfriend home. Honey, we have to talk about something. Listen, I want you to meet my parents. But just for the record, you're going to meet all of them.
1: Yeah.
0: I hope that's okay.
1: Yeah.
0: And by the way, Bear's brother's name is Tiger. So clearly this family,
1: yeah,
0: they got a lot of stuff going on. We're going to hear more about this. There's no way he's not going to be asked about this as the year goes on. Vladimir Guerrero Jr., the baseball player, he has had a disappointing season. The Blue Jays are eliminated from playoff contention. He has not played well, and he just signed a 14-year, $500 million contract. This guy is a hitter who had been absolutely dominant, but this year he only has 9 home runs for the Blue Jays. He did a podcast interview where he was asked about his performance, and he said, quote, I want people to understand one thing. The money they gave me wasn't for what I'm going to do. It was for what I already did. They don't pay me because I'm going to get 40 home runs this year. They paid me for what I accomplished in the past.
1: Yeah.
0: If you were a Blue Jays fan, do you like that quote?
1: No. I mean,

0: Because you don't want your star saying that after they signed a $500 million deal. I do want you to do me a favor, though, Matt, if you could. I want you to look up the interviewer, Veronica Batista. So the reason I want you to look that up is because we have a trend in pro sports where some of these young star athletes sit down with a woman who's interviewing them. And it's like, you know, when you were high school at the party and you were trying to impress, you know, someone you liked, they tend to exaggerate. They tend to say things that are really about impressing the person interviewing them more than what they really want to say.
1: So you think he should, you think he kind of felt like he was trying to be. I think he
0: went too far and then he just had to double down because he was, you know.
1: What I don't understand about that, first of all, that's not how contracts work. I don't think they were like, I don't think they were like, you know what, we're going to give you 14 years because we thought you were good last year.
0: Yeah.
1: He's been a huge disappointment. You could argue he's been the biggest disappointment in all of baseball this year. If you look, and for the Blue Jays to sign a guy for $500 million, like that's not a franchise. They're not the Dodgers. That's not a franchise that just does that willy-nilly. I'd be pretty worried because the idea of somebody signing a contract and then dropping off a cliff is the worst thing you could have as a fan.
0: But I don't think anyone thought, okay, Vlad Guerrero Jr. with $500 million is suddenly going to develop a different work ethic. Like, this is not a new concern about Vlad Guerrero Jr. He was just so talented, he always overcame it. Now we're going to find out who he actually is in this next stage of his career.
1: Yeah. I'm going to start doing that. Like, if I re-sign with ESPN, you're not paying me for these years.
0: Yeah, good luck.
1: You're paying me for our talk about orange juice cake in the last contract. I'm not watching Falcons, Packers.
0: Good luck.
1: Ryan McGee's going to join the show next.
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8: By the way, is Chamolet too much? 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
11: It's Matt Myron here, presented by Progressive Insurance. On a Thursday, we're going to make some college football picks. Do a little They Said What. Been fun first hour. Remember, you can follow us on Instagram and Twitter at Matt Myron. Both accounts have been growing. I saw you posted a thing of our podcast saying you were thankful. It was like when people leave or join The Athletic. That was what you did yesterday. It was very exciting, Myron.
8: Is that how it looked? Did it look like that?
11: It did look a little bit like I'm now leaving for The Athletic.
8: Like I'm leaving.
11: But I enjoyed it because the podcast keeps growing.
8: Yeah, we got an audience. I mean, I can't tell you how many DMs and comments and people like the show. I just got one. I get them during the show sometimes. There's a coach
11: well,
8: I know.
11: Yes, and you can send them, by the way, 772-774-5254. You can send us questions. Ryan McGee is on, co-host of Marty McGee. Ryan, are you there?
12: Yeah.
11: All right.
12: Marty McGee, we don't have podcasts. We didn't make that cut. Yeah, I'm not sure. You guys are on the way up.
8: Yeah, I make a call.
12: What's funny is we started as a podcast.

0: And no one listened to it. We would call ourselves the 406 because only 406 people ever downloaded the podcast. but ever since we made the big move to 3 hours on Saturday morning, we don't have a podcast. So that's
1: interesting. Listen, Ryan, I'll talk to people. All right, I'll see.
2: Yeah, Matt can make a call.
1: I'll help you. I'll call some people.
0: Yeah,
1: for
0: thank you.
1: Y'all, I'm going to read you something, and because I saw this today, and Ryan, I'm used to the backhanded compliment when people give me, and I read one someone. Yeah. Gave you today. This is from somebody named Tobacco Road Guy, and he wrote, okay. You can have mixed reviews on Ryan McGee as a TV or radio personality, but man, no one is questioning his writing chops. Did you consider that a compliment?
2: Yeah, how do you
1: not?
2: See that?
0: Yeah, I quoted Steve Rogers from the first Captain America movie where he goes, thanks, I think.
2: Yeah. Yeah.
0: it's because, you know, yeah. And so I have this, y'all know this, I have a lot of hometowns. The city I really grew up in was Raleigh. And I grew up a big NC State fan. And the North Carolina State fan base, the nation experienced this on Saturday.
1: Yes.
0: And so the line I wrote in the bottom 10 this week was that growing up an NC State fan, which I did, is like a lifelong trip to the dentist. And so that guy liked that line. But I have this weird relationship with the NC State fans because they're like, well, if you like State so much, why'd you go to Tennessee? I'm like, because that's just how that worked out. But they think I should defend them. When they basically were sent home from the College World Series because the coach, you know, didn't think they should get their shots, and they all failed their COVID test, and they lost. They would have won the College World Series if it wasn't for that. Somehow that became my fault at some point, and so I have an interesting relationship with my grew up Wolfpack fan, but yeah. But thanks, Tobacco Road Guy.
1: People don't understand what it's like to be an NC State fan, Myron. Duke and Carolina right there.
2: Yeah, that's a lot.
1: That's a lot.
0: So when I lived in Connecticut, I lived in Bristol for the first couple years out of college, and people would say, you're from North Carolina. I go, yeah. Mm-hmm. And they go, well, who do you root for, Duke or the Tar Heels? And I go, I'm rooting for a meteor strike. Right? I'm rooting for a power outage. Yeah. I don't, you know, just so you know, we got other schools on Tobacco Road except those two.
2: So, when you say that, you're an NC State guy, when you watch a game, well, again, I've seen a lot of crazy plays in sports. I think that's top five for me, a chance to win the game. Your quarterback ends up in the end zone, fumbles, you lose. Who do you blame? Like, who should get the full blame for a moment like that? Is that coach? Is that player? Is that something else?
0: Well, first of all, it's the universe, because that's just, again, that's the way NC State
1: blame
0: operates.
1: Blame the universe.
0: They call it NC State-ish.
2: That's a sad fan.
0: No, it's
2: you blame
0: true.
2: The universe.
0: It, yeah, it's just the way that it is. But it is, you know, what I've always said, this is the tax that we pay for Lorenzo Charles. You know, the Lorenzo Charles moment is the greatest moment in the history of college basketball. I will argue that till the day I'm gone. But the tax that State fans have had to pay since then is all this other stuff. But I blame the quarterback, and I hate it because I really like him. Mm. But the reality was that he finally spoke today or yesterday, and the coaching staff did too. And, you know, basically he said there were a lot of discussions about what to do. And I'm a competitor, so I made the decision to run around. And Dave Doran, who's probably going to lose his job over this by the time the season's over with, and Dave Doran said, you know, we told him, run around, run the clock out, but protect the football above all else. And that's the one thing he didn't do. But I'll tell you a funny story was, again, growing up, so we did Marty McGee at noon on SEC Network Saturday from Oxford. And our job was to lead into this game. The Vandy NC State game. And so then we get in the car. We didn't stay for the game. We get in the car and we're driving to Memphis. And by the time we got to the airport, Memphis, hour and 20 minutes later, State's got a huge lead. And Marty keeps saying, you got to be fired up. And I'm like, first of all, I don't really care about this. But second of all, they'll lose. And he goes, no, they won't. Oh, they'll lose. And we're right about to take off. And Marty goes, man, ESPN FPI is saying a 99.9% chance of winning the game. I go, they'll lose. And by the time we landed, it was over. It's just, again, that's a lot of scar tissue right there.
1: Yeah, I'm sure it is. All right, let's talk. You went to school at Tennessee, so let's talk about what the scene's going to be like on Saturday. College game day's there. Now Trump's going to be there. I'm sure Peyton Manning, with Arch Manning playing for Texas. I was saying that it's not the same as what was happening last week in Oxford, but just for pure chaos with having the president there and 100,000 people down on the river, number one team in the country, it's going to be one of the most chaotic scenes in football, trying to get in and out, probably, right?
0: Yeah, and it's

0: And full disclosure, we had talked about should we do Marty McGee from this game. And game days, we're going, all right, so we're going to Gainesville. And maybe the only time in my life as a Tennessee alum where I was like, yeah, you know what, I think I'd rather go to Gainesville. Because it's going to be a lot, dude. But the atmosphere is going to be off the chart. And it's going to be – and now all these quotes from – I'm actually writing this story for tomorrow for ESPN.com about – these two teams, and it's crazy because these two teams are in the top 12 of every important statistic in the history of college football, Texas and Tennessee. They've only played three times, all in the Cotton Bowl, and the last time they played was 1969, New Year's Day. And so, but what I'm writing about for tomorrow is, yeah, but there's a lot of, you know, who's the real UT and who used orange first and, you know, Davy Crockett. You know, all this stuff.
1: Crockett. They both make claim to Davy Crockett, yeah, don't they?
0: So, Davy Crockett from East Tennessee and lived in East Tennessee his whole life. He's from the Tri-Cities area that also birthed Steve Spurrier. And he only spent the last few months of his life in Texas and died at the Alamo. And now what's happening is all, and then, of course, you know, because of Remember the Alamo and Davy Crockett, who was so famous about him dying, that was the inspiration that, you know, Texas finally, they defeated Mexico and became their own nation and all that. There's all these T-shirts. I'm going to have one with me when I go to Florida this weekend. There's all these T-shirts and stickers now that say, you're welcome, Texas. Sincerely, Tennessee. And it's a picture of Davy Crockett.
1: I like that. Nice. Yeah.
0: But it's going to be nuts. I mean, Johnny Knoxville, I think, is the guest picker. But Peyton Manning made everyone mad because he said at the Manning Passing Academy back in June, and no one noticed it at the time, and now this quote has resurfaced in the last couple of days, but Peyton Manning has said he will root for Texas because of his nephew. And he's like, everybody knows I'm the biggest Tennessee supporter in the world, but, you know, family's family. Well, the Big Orange family didn't want to hear that, and so for the first time ever, Peyton Manning is kind of on the outs with some of the fan base because he said he's pulling for his nephew instead of his alma mater.
2: Wait. Are we going to see a shot of Peyton Manning in Knoxville in a Texas jersey shirt? Because that could cause a disturbance, couldn't it?
0: Yeah, and they're both wore 16. Arch and Peyton, right, and Peyton had this whole big PR thing he rolled out this week about, you know, Tennessee switched to Adidas, and he did this whole thing about it, this Adidas contract and all that stuff. But I wasn't even aware of this, and then all of my in-laws and college roommates and everybody else were like, what's Peyton's deal? Because apparently they think I just can call Peyton Manning whatever I want because we both went to school there. But the reality is he's pulling for the family, and he said that, and we'll see if that actually happens.
1: You should pull for your family. I don't know about wearing the shirt, though. I don't know. If my nephew went to Texas, I don't know if I could wear the Texas gear in
2: That's
1: Kentucky.
2: Tough.
1: Let me ask you an Arch Manning question just in general about, you know, obviously they had the controversy a couple weeks ago about his laughing at the video, and then, you know, he did the interview earlier this week, and he seemed like sort of his answers were in a different kind of frame because he didn't seem with as much personality. Do you think any of this affects him, or when you grow up as a Manning after Eli, after Peyton, after Archie, like he's used to it, like when that game starts, does any of this stuff matter, or do you think he's good at kind of cutting all that out?
0: No, game wise he's fine, but everything away from the field I kind of eats him alive a little bit. But I think his happy place is on the field. You talk to race car drivers about that. You know, you guys know I covered motorsports forever, and the race car drivers say they call it helmetizing. They say once I put that helmet on and I get in that cockpit and I'm in there by myself, you know, now I'm just worried about racing. I'm not worried about all this other stuff everybody's been talking about. And I think that Arch has the ability to helmetize. Like I think the field is actually like his oasis to get away from all that stuff. But the rest of it, I think he struggles with. And he says, and I hate it because we finally got him to open up, right? You know, he did SEC Media Days. I had never really talked to him, not since he was in high school. And he was so great in Tampa. And he'd been really good, and he was wide open, and now that's gone. He is gone. Like you can feel the media coaches surrounding him, and he is shutting it down. And I hate that because we were getting some personality out of him, and then he made a stupid mistake that he apologized for. But I think he has probably gone back into his turtle shell. As far as he's very polite, I just don't think he's going to say anything.
2: Ryan, obviously, last week was the big matchup, Ole Miss. LSU, in terms of playoff implications, it feels

0: like LSU-A&M is a gigantic game as well. What does a loss mean for whichever team loses that game?
1: It feels like an elimination game. And it's funny because everybody wants to expand the playoff. And what I always argue is the bracket is there. You know, I said this last week. You weren't on, Meyer, but man, I were talking about this.
0: Yeah, you saved me last week. Thank you, by the way, because my internet was.
1: That's all right. It happens. But last weekend was a lot of what my dad, as a referee, used to call million-dollar ball games, which is you don't really realize it in week three, but this is the game that will determine what you're going to be doing in January and beyond. And that's exactly it. I think LSU A&M looks awful. Like, they look terrible.
2: No, wait a minute. Kentucky looked good, Ryan. One of our best wins of all time. Don't downplay it.
1: But I'm pairing that with what they look like before that, right? I mean, I'm serious. They're not. I love Marcel Reed, but he has just looked lost.
0: Yeah,
1: and so it's and all of a sudden Marcel, who's not a big guy, suddenly he looks a lot smaller, doesn't he? To a lot of these NFL guys. But it's I feel like it is an elimination game. I feel like LSU is going to win that football game. And it's back-to-back rivalries for those guys because they are. Those are trophy games. And then the game I'm going to, I'm going down to Ole Miss, Florida, and suddenly this thing feels like, this could be a playoff play-in game. I mean, because Florida is so ahead of schedule. And, again, talking about Tampa, John Summerall went into Tampa, and at the start of the day, before he got there to do his media, no one was talking about Florida at all. And by the time Summerall was done, he's such a force of nature that all of a sudden everybody was talking about, I think they can make a playoff. And now they legit look pretty good. So it's, yeah. But no, we're in elimination time now. If you've got one loss now, you are walking on a tightrope you cannot fall off of. And this is why I don't want 24 teams. Because the 25th best team in the 24th best team in the country, I don't think should have a chance to play for a national championship. Not in football. But you know,
0: but we'll watch it, right? Right. Yeah,
1: we'll watch it, sure. We'll watch it. But the intensity of it.
2: Yeah, I'm Kentucky could at this moment have a game. Let's say they play at the end of the year and they play Florida and Louisville in that last November.
1: Yep.
2: Under a 24 team playoff, there's a world where that game is huge to us. You take it away where it's 12, it'll be fun. But it's not like any – I mean, I always just argue where you set the line just is what game really matters. And, like, teams like ours would get a chance to have a game like that, whereas I don't know that I'll ever have it otherwise. What's wrong with that argument?
1: Well, I just – the same people that are always preaching at me about kids don't know how to compete because we give them participation trophies –
2: yeah, but that's not me.
1: That's not you. I didn't say you. I said the people that stop and talk to me about it. But the same people that yell at, they're always yelling about that. Now all of a sudden got no problem having, you know, us expanding the playoff four and six times over in 3 years' time because their team might have a chance to be eliminated in the first round.
2: We always focus this conversation on Alabama, you know, LSU, Ohio State, and whether their games will matter. But I see this whole expansive lot of programs that can have their games matter in a way that they haven't before. And, you know, you look at the NCAA tournament, it's about 20% of Division I teams. This would be about 20% of Division I football teams. Why not?
1: Yeah, I dug it at 4. I dug it at 8. We start getting I honestly, as long as it's evenly divisible, I don't care how many it is because I just I think buys.
2: You don't like buys, yeah.
1: This obsession with trying to look like the NFL just drives me absolutely crazy. And honestly, I think that might be part of the root of why I don't want to expand to what looks like an NFL bracket because I like Saturday to be Saturday. I don't really watch NFL. I watch certain guys. Where I grew up, you know, the NFL just kind of happened. And I want college football to look like college football. And if we expand the playoff to 24 and we've got byes and now we're talking about, you know, this and that and tiebreakers and whatever else, and now we're going to get rid of bowl games, like we're going to start stripping away the things that make college football college football. And that's what I worry about.
0: Yeah, that makes sense. Real quick, we got about a minute or so left. This new metric that the College Football Playoff Committee is going to use, which feels like it's going to favor SEC teams. It's going to count essentially the strength of each league.

0: based on who every team is playing. Well, what does that mean for the SEC and the Big Ten? And what does it mean for the other leagues that aren't as strong as they are?
1: Well, I think it means they'll just start scheduling each other. You know, we'll start seeing more Ohio State-Texas games, and we'll start seeing more of those cross, you know, pollination games between the two big conferences, which on paper sounds great. But I'm also, you know, if we really want to talk about the 2014 playoff is to have more teams be in the argument, then, you know, it's always going to be rigged against everyone else. It's been that way for almost, 160-something years of college football. And so they will figure out a way, no matter what the bracket is or how many in, they'll figure out a way to lean it toward the brand name teams. It's just how it always goes.
2: Yeah, it is. Ryan, thank you very much. Enjoy Gainesville. I will. I actually would love to be in Knoxville.
0: Yeah.
2: But we'll see what happens. Talk to you next week.
1: Yeah, I'm going to go in a couple weeks, so they'll be good this weekend.
2: All right, there you go. 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Would you want to be in Knoxville this weekend? Would you enjoy that?
0: I think the game would be a lot of fun.
2: See, I like the circus.
0: It's going to be a lot. I've been to one of those games. It's a lot.
2: He's right, though. When you grow up in the South, the NFL, I don't think the rest of the country realizes. Like, Sunday was for church. Yeah. Saturday is football, and a lot of those folks don't even really watch the NFL, and that's kind of how I was for a long time. We're going to deal lots of quotes throughout the world of sports. We'll tell you who said what. Take your calls. It's Matt Myron on ESPN Radio.
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12: I'm Christine Lisi. The Falcons hoping the spark their offense needs comes tonight with the return of quarterback Michael Penix Jr. against the Packers in the first game of NFL Week 3. He last played November 16th because of an ACL injury. Winless Atlanta has 7 turnovers, 16 points total the first 2 games. ESPN NFL analyst Andrew Hawkins.
13: When you think about that offense, they have a big money wide receiver in Drake London, a big money running back in Bijan Robinson, a big money tight end in Kyle Pitts, and they haven't had one trip this season inside the red zone. That is not just bad quarterback play. You're still trying to figure out a strategy that even works offensively, regardless about who's calling the signals.
12: NL MVP favorite Cubs center fielder Pete Crow Armstrong became the 7th player in MLB history to join the 40-40 club after stealing his 40th base of the season in the bottom of the first inning today. Chicago leads Miami 2-1 bottom 7. Cubs clinch an NL wildcard spot with a win or a Diamondbacks loss. Arizona leads at Colorado 8-zip top 4. White Sox leading the Royals 9-1 top 8. With a win, White Sox clinch a playoff spot and eliminate Houston from AL wildcard contention.
14: Hey, it's Michelle Smallman, and coming up Friday, there are 8 undefeated teams through Week 2, but how many of them are actually legit? 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
18: Louisiana Saturday night. Where you get down the fiddle and you get down the bow. Kick off your shoes and you throw them in the floor.
16: Yeah, how about that, Myron?
17: Yeah, no, that's it. That sounds like a fun Friday night for you.
16: Yeah, well, they're going to have it this Saturday, A&M and LSU.
17: It's big.
16: Big game, like you said. Maybe an elimination game for the playoff. Tonight is Falcons and Packers. I am apparently watching it on Amazon Prime. Michael Penix Jr. Is going to debut for the season tonight against the Packers in a must-win game. Now, those of you who've listened to radio, you know they tell you that you need to have these segments that are like themed and named. Like, that's a big thing people like to do, Mark.
17: Yep.
16: And so we've added a couple. We had Let's Make a Trade, which I grant you has been more popular than I would have imagined.
17: I'm getting DMs. I mean, literally DMs.
16: You talk a lot about getting DMs. Who are these people that are DMing?
17: All over. I mean, I think Let's Make a Trade has become a gigantic hit. So.
16: All right. So, but we have another one that was not Myron's idea. This is from our producer, James. Well, and it's where people, we play quotes from people in the world of sports, and that's called They Said What?
19: Listen up, everyone.
20: People say the craziest things.
21: Say what?
20: This is They Said What?
22: This is ridiculous. What did he say?
20: Not

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1: Say what?
2: There you go. So that's I like that. That's new.
0: Yeah, and I, James, I did help invent this, right?
3: It
0: he said I didn't invent this.
3: I would say like 50-50.
0: 50-50 James and I came up with it, so.
2: Okay. All right. Fair enough. I had no role in it, but I'm perfectly glad to play. James, let's get started.
3: Yeah. Here's something we wanted to talk about yesterday. We just kind of ran out of time. On the Up and Adams podcast, Devontae Adams is on there all the time. And
2: what's the name of the podcast? Up and Adams?
3: Up and Adams.
2: Is he the host?
3: It's Kay Adams, too. So
2: Devontae Adams is on with Kay Adams. Yeah. And they're two and Adams.
0: I like that.
2: Oh, okay. No, that is
3: they're
2: a good
3: up,
2: name.
3: Smart. They're up and.
0: Smart marketing.
2: That's a good name. I like it.
3: So he was showing off. He was showing off one of his most prized possessions, his Taco Bell card. Here it is.
4: Tell me about the purple card.
5: Yeah, and it's got my name on the back. So if anybody tries to rob me, you'll never be able to use it. It's like a credit card. So this purple card, this is basically like a black card, but it's purple and only can be used at Taco Bell. But it is unlimited, and I can get in there and go buy, I don't know, $7 million worth of Taco Bell today if I wanted. And go have a Taco Bell party. So that's probably one of the coolest flexes I have is that, you know, the black card and all that stuff's cool, but a lot of people have that. Only two people have the purple card right now.
2: I like that explanation for me.
0: Wow.
2: It's like a black card, but it's purple.
0: Yeah.
2: And it only works at Taco Bell. So it's really not at all like a black card. So basically, he has Taco Bell for free for life. You know, that's nice. I will say, I mean, that's one of those things that if you have it, it's great. But, like, you go in Taco Bell, eat as much as you want, and most you're going to spend $60 maybe. I mean, you can kill over for $60. But still kind of cool. I don't know if it's a flex. Like, do you show it to people and they're impressed, Myron?
0: Yeah, I think it's a bit of a flex. But I also wonder if he actually goes to Taco Bell if he thinks there's $7 million worth of things he can buy at Taco Bell.
2: The whole building is not worth $7 million.
0: $122, you've cleared them out for the night. So I don't really know what that number's coming from. But it is cool to have and to be able to do.
2: I could take him to some Taco Bells that I don't know if they'd take it. Like the one in Mount Vernon, Kentucky. I stop at that one a lot sometimes. And I bet they just look at him and go, it's $12.99. Put that card away. It doesn't work in Mount Vernon. No.
0: And there's some cash-only Taco Bell still floating around.
2: They ain't doing it. All right, what's next?
3: I'm a big, like, collector. I collect action figures. I collect baseball cards, football cards, wrestling cards. And the NHL season is coming up. So you're getting a lot of videos of the players coming back and talking about, you know, whatever, doing all their videos for the big screens and stuff. Sidney Crosby was being filmed in a welcome back thing with Connor McDavid. And he talked about a terrible card trade he made whenever he was a kid.
6: Back in the day, I used to get greased at the flea markets for
7: you were making deals?
6: Well, trying, but it's hard when you're a kid and you don't have much money. I had a tough trade back in those days. I traded a Mario Lemieux rookie card for all the trophy cards. lost on that one.
2: What's a trophy card?
0: Yeah, what does that mean?
2: I don't know what that means.
3: It's probably just one of the special cards that come in a series.
2: See, this is another one of these things James does, Meyer, where it's something to do with the Penguins or the Pirates. And so he throws it in, and I don't know anything about it. And he's like, oh, yeah, you just wanted to put Sidney Crosby on the radio. That's fine. I understand.
0: But a Mario Lemieux card is probably worth a lot of money.
2: I would think so.
0: So,
2: but I know how James is. James just tries to stick these Pittsburgh things in. And I see it, Jay. It's okay. I do it with Kentucky. It's fine. But you like that's just you trying to put Pittsburgh in.
3: You're not going to like this segment, I don't think.
2: Are there a lot of Pittsburgh? No, wait a minute. I'm looking at it.
3: I just compile things over the week.
2: You just compile. This is not local Pittsburgh radio with Mark Madden. This is a national radio show.
3: It's not on purpose. We can move on.
2: What's the next one?
3: Yeah, let's move on to something.
0: That's a bad trade, though. I mean, I've done that. That's a bad trade.
3: You're gonna agree with this one. This was Mad Dog Russo on First Take talking about the Falcons being on primetime so much in the next coming couple weeks.
8: Atlanta is on TV the next 3 weeks. They play Green Bay Thursday night. Nobody in America wants to see that. They play the

0: Saints, which is either a Sunday night or I think that's a Monday night game. Good luck, Joe and Troy. And then you have the Ravens on the Sunday night. Good luck, Collinsworth and Tirico. Who in the world thought it would be a good idea to schedule the Atlanta Falcons early in the year three straight times?
1: Atlanta is on TV. I kind of like his voice there, the Mad Dog. Atlanta is on TV.
0: Atlanta is on TV.
1: Atlanta is on TV.
0: Atlanta is on TV.
2: I don't think you have to do that.
1: Look, I mean, that is kind of how he sounded, though, right?
2: I think it's a great point.
1: Is that corporate cookie?
2: It's a great point.
1: Atlanta is on
2: okay,
1: TV.
2: Okay, we get it, Matt.
0: Atlanta is on
2: we
0: TV.
2: Got it. Okay, we got it, Matt. All right, come back.
1: Okay. What's the next? What is the next one?
3: Yeah, see.
2: So do a whole monologue like that, and then, like, you know.
1: I just was trying to.
0: Atlanta is on TV.
3: That's his segment where he gets mad.
1: I'm not doing that again.
2: They're never going to do that again.
1: That sounded like him. All right, what's next?
3: I see that here again. So the Chiefs beat the.
1: Oh, that's right. Chiefs. Here you go. Another team you like. That's right. All right, so let's go to the Chiefs.
2: What they do? They walk on water today, James? What they do?
3: It's happenstance. This is a couple of bites from Patrick Mahomes after the game kind of went viral a little bit. One of them was during the coin toss. It didn't seem like the Colts player knew what was going on or what he should say after the Colts won the toss. And they asked Mahomes about it because Mahomes kind of jumped in and told him, if you're going to defer, then we'll take the ball or, you know, we'll pick and we'll kick. Here's Mahomes.
4: Well, you're supposed to say kick off. You can't defer in overtime. Like, if you defer, then it's my decision, you know? So then I was like, well, then I want to kick off, you know? So that's just, we have a guy named Frazier that tells us the rules, and you're supposed to say kick off. He said defer, so I said, well, I'll kick off then. That's the rules, I guess, but it didn't work.
1: Yeah, it didn't work, but I did actually like that. It would have been amazing if the Colts had lost the game because their player didn't know the rules, but he's right. You can't defer, so if you defer, I actually think it was a good argument. Holmes should have gotten the ball.
2: Yeah, it's also like, how are you sending somebody out there that doesn't know the rules when it comes to the coin toss? Also, I honestly believe Andy Reid has a dude named Frazier who just handles coin toss stuff.
1: That's the difference between a great franchise and others. They literally have a guy who talks about the coin toss. Like there's a coin toss guy. There are some teams that can't even get the play in.
2: Yep.
1: And my man has a coin toss guy. That's how you know when you have an elite franchise, and that's what they are.
2: Yeah, not even tickets to the game. They probably just give him, you know, just kind of a little something, and he handles coin tosses only.
1: Just for the record, no more Pittsburgh in this segment this time. All right, so we've had all the bits. So I don't know what you have left, but if it's like the Pitt Panthers, no.
2: It's a beautiful city, as long as you can walk uphill.
3: Definitely won't be the Pitt Panthers.
1: All right.
3: So Marvin Harrison Jr. not having a very good start to the season. I think he only has one catch.
2: It's not good.
3: His quarterback, Jacoby Brissett, was asked this week if he thought maybe a little bit of the noise was getting to Marvin Harrison. Here's what he had to say.
5: I think that's probably a better question for Marv. Is some of the noise justified? I don't think so, personally. I mean, we just signed Mike for 25 and nobody said anything about him having two catches, you know?
1: Yeah, how much noise is there in Arizona? Like, I never hear anything about the Cardinals one way or the other. But when he said, I don't think so, Myron, that's one of those. I used to go to church, and the minister would go, do you love the Lord? And people would go, yeah. And then he'd go, do you think so or do you know so? I would have looked at him and said, do you think so or you know so? Because think so doesn't make me feel like you have a lot of confidence.
2: Yeah, Jacoby, I don't know if he helped anybody. I mean, he said, Michael Wilson, essentially, yeah, you got two catches. We just gave him $25 million. Marvin Harrison, who played in the shoe, by the way, at Ohio State. So physical noise he heard more than anybody. So I just think they're not very good right now. And
1: Marvin Harrison has been a little bit of a disappointment.
2: Disappointed.
1: In general in his career. I think I had a lot higher hopes before for what he would do. What's next?
3: I have two more, but since you said no more Pittsburgh.
2: No, you can do more Pittsburgh. I'm on the show, too. I'm not doing that. Give us a good guy.
1: I'm looking right here. You're talking about somebody named Jared Jones. Yeah. Not one person in America knows who Jared Jones is. Jared Jones' family is not even clear who he is.
2: It's a great bite. What he has to say?
3: I think it's a good soundbite.
1: All right, I'm going to let you play this Jared Jones clip, but just so you know, if it is not...

0: Not worth it.
1: It's very good.
0: I'm going to let you know because you're playing Jared Jones.
1: Yeah, he's a really good young pitcher for the Pirates.
0: Let's see what Jared Jones had to say.
1: He lost a perfect game bid in the seventh inning earlier this week, and he was asked this.
2: Jared, what's kind of going through your head when you see that blooper in the sixth? Like, that's about as soft as you can possibly hit a baseball, but what's going through your head when you see that happen?
3: What the f***?
4: Jared.
0: All right, Pittsburgh Clips are banned from the show. Okay, so Pittsburgh Clips, we are banning Pittsburgh. There's a 1 month Pittsburgh clip ban from Matt.
1: Did you hear the PR person?
5: That was good. I mean, that was like a young person response. It was honest. I liked it.
0: Yeah.
6: Price is wrong.
0: It was all right. We are banning Pittsburgh Clips starting today for 1 month.
5: Anti-Pittsburgh.
0: I'm not against Pittsburgh. I'm against these the Pirates.
5: What does war do to you?
0: No one has wanted to talk about the Pirates since Andy Van Slyke was playing there.
1: Oh, man, I had an Andy Van Slyke poster on my wall.
0: I know you did. I'm surprised he's not a clip on this show. Andy Van Slyke's podcast.
5: What do you have against Plaxico Burress, man?
1: Does he have a podcast?
0: I don't know. All right, that's enough of you. Thank you very much for They Said What? We're going to give you some picks coming up next here on Matt and Meyer.
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0: Myron here on ESPN Radio, presented by Progressive Insurance. Remember, you can send a text to the show. I get them, read them all day, and I appreciate it. 772-774-5254. One person writes, Matt, I'm an AD psychiatrist in the Marine Corps. I ordered the orange juice cake for my wife, and we are in my sailors in the Marines. They're really excited. Well, that's exciting. Look at that. We're they're getting orange juice cake there in the armed forces.
1: They're going to love it, man. I'm telling you, I'm not just doing it just for the show. It's legit. It's
0: real. You're doing it for your life. That's exactly right, which I'm glad. Now, Matt Myron, we are sponsored by DraftKings. You're going to hear more about DraftKings in a little bit and what it has to offer throughout the show. But DraftKings, the crown is yours. We do our DraftKings college football Matt Myron parlay. And now, I hope you learned your lesson last week, Myron. You picked two games that were both 41-point spreads, 41.5. Yeah. In the game that was 41.5, you picked the underdog, Buffalo over Penn State. Penn State won by 42, so you lost by half a point.
1: Yep.
0: Have you learned your lesson not to pick massive spreads?
1: I don't know if learned a lesson is the right phrasing, but I'm a little more conservative, I would say, this week.
0: Okay, good. All right, well, let's do the. I mean, people are wondering about the Matt and Myron parlay. So let's. What's your first pick?
1: My first pick is going to be Iowa, Michigan. Michigan 5.5-point favorite right now in Ann Arbor. I'm going to pick Iowa to cover there. If you've watched the last couple of games, even Oklahoma, what happened last week, Bryce Underwood, it looks like he's gotten more confidence after what almost happened against Western Michigan. What did happen? But I think they've been pretty conservative with him if you've actually watched the games. And I think

0: this Iowa defense is going to be able to corral him in this matchup on the road. Give me Iowa to cover that spread.
1: I like that. I think Iowa, I think they can easily win the game, and even if they don't, 5.5's a lot for a Michigan team that I don't really feel like is very good. And Iowa keeps the games close just by the very nature of the way they play. So I like that pick as Iowa. What's your second one?
0: My second one's going to be Utah-Iowa State. Utah on the road against Iowa State. Big game in the Big 12. They are 7.5-point favorite. First off, I think you go to Ames, Iowa. It's always going to be a tough game because of that environment. Iowa State held Iowa in their matchup earlier this season under 100 yards rushing, 93 yards. Last week, Iowa rushed for 248 yards against Northern Iowa. I think this Iowa State defense can keep Utah's run game in check. Devon Dampier is a really good quarterback, but it might be more difficult on the road for him to execute. I like Iowa State to cover in this matchup.
1: And they're the underdog, right?
0: And they're the underdogs
1: at home. Iowa State's a
0: 7.5-point underdog.
1: So your picks are Iowa and Iowa State.
0: They are.
1: Did you just only look at one state on the map when you were picking these games? They just were the only ones that would pull up?
0: So one thing we got to work on is this on-air criticism. Like everything I do, there's a Matt Jones. I pick a 40-point spread. You're like, who does that? Nobody in the game.
1: No, I liked your pick of Iowa. I just think it's you just picked both schools in the same state.
0: No, it wasn't because they were. It was just I thought I'm trying to help people win. Okay. And I think that to me is what it's all about. Last week I almost did it. I almost pulled it off, but I'm a little more conservative this week.
1: Didn't you miss both games last week?
0: But I had an almost though, which I'll take. That's good. I'll take an almost. Okay. Can you win money for an almost, by the way?
1: It's very rare. Look, DraftKings is a very generous company, but it's very rare that they pay you for two losses in a game.
0: Well, I'll call customer service after this and see what the rules are.
1: I'm gonna do two. First, I'm gonna start in Morgantown, West Virginia, hosting Oklahoma State. West Virginia is a 1.5-point favorite. The Mountain Mamas, if they can win this game, they've got an easy game next. They could start the season 5-0. I think they win. Oklahoma State getting a lot of credit for their win over over Oregon. But I think it was a little fluky. People seem to forget that they lost to Tulsa by 10 points the week before. If you ever gone to Morgantown, you know, they let people out of their house once a week, and that's to go to the football stadium and scream. So I'm going to take West Virginia to cover the 1.5 and get a victory.
0: You're not a Mesta Maker believer?
1: I think Mesta Maker's very good. I just think, listen, going on the road to West Virginia hadn't been good in a number of years. They have a good team this year. They've pulled off one upset. They got a chance to, do something special. This is a game they got to have. I think they'll get it. And then Missouri in the SEC, we focus on A&M and LSU, Texas, Tennessee, Ole Miss, Florida. But Missouri plays Mississippi State. Those are two ranked teams. That's not a game that I think people would necessarily look at and think is big. But, you know, both of them start with MISS. How about that? That's a little tidbit. Missouri is a 6-point underdog in Starkville. I'm going to take Missouri to cover the 6. I don't know if they win, but I think they cover the 6. It'll be a close game. As good as Kamario Taylor's been, and he's been great, that Missouri team is the best team in the country that people don't ever talk about. People don't even realize Missouri's in the SEC most of the time. I'm going to take Missouri to cover the 6 in Starkville.
0: That's one of, to me, the sneakier, better matchups this weekend. You got Kamario Taylor, who, if they win that game, Heisman talk is going to ramp up. And then I think if Missouri goes there and they have a definitive win, you got to put them in the conversation of maybe SEC sleepers, college football playoff team. So that's a really important game.
1: I'm just really surprised Mississippi State's a 6-point favorite. I mean, I get it.
0: Kamario Taylor's that good.
1: But Missouri is higher ranked, and I think Missouri – here's the thing about both these teams. Both of these teams got relatively favorable draws in the SEC. There aren't easy draws in the SEC, but there are really hard ones, and then there's not. Like, you look at Oklahoma, their draw is impossible. You look at Texas, their draw is difficult. But Missouri and Mississippi State have kind of manageable draws, and whoever wins this game, Myron, has a sneaky, sneaky shot at the playoff, and I don't think anybody would have thought that about either of these teams.
0: Well, and now there's this new metric we didn't really get into. into that's going to give a bunch of SEC teams a bump down the road when it comes to decision-making time about the college football playoffs. So, very important game. Kamaro Taylor, top of my list after Trinidad Chambliss in terms of most fun players to watch in the sport. I think it's Kamaro. I think it's Trinidad Chambliss.

0: Ramblers. I think it's Jeremiah Smith. Two of those guys are in Mississippi.
1: You're really big on this new metric. You've brought it up multiple times.
0: Yes.
1: Why are you so into it?
0: Because I think you're going to have situations where a three-loss SEC team is going to get the edge over a two-loss Big 12 team, depending on how this all shakes out.
1: First of all, I think that is certain. I mean, a three-loss SEC team is in before a two-loss Big 12 and ACC team every day and twice on Tuesday.
0: But, you know, the Kentuckys of the world, the teams you talk about, like those teams that are going to be outside, it's a big thing for those teams.
1: This game right here, the winner of this game. And remember, Mississippi State plays Alabama next week at home. They got back-to-back games to kind of make Mississippi State a real player nationally. We will see if they're able to do it. Myron, thank you very much. Hope you enjoy your orange juice cake.
0: I will.
1: What's the jersey you're wearing right there? You don't even know, do you? You're wearing a jersey. You don't know.
0: No, they're in the premier.
1: You are wearing a jersey.
0: They're in the premier thing.
1: I know who it is. Huge soccer fan. Do you know who it is? 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Freddie and Harry is next. 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
2: 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Here's a portion of our latest episode. And then final regular season series will be against the Royals. And like we already said, guards may still need to clinch a spot depending on how things go, you know, against the Red Sox. And I think we've probably alluded to this in past talks, but you just know that the Royals would love to kind of play spoiler a little bit.
3: Well, absolutely. And you know, they've played better baseball in the second half, and they will play those games like those are playoff games for them. It's all they have left to do. And it's always a pretty intense baseball when those two teams meet. And if those games do mean something, and I think they will for sure,
2: yeah.
3: Even if the Guardians are in the postseason, I think still the division goes down to the last weekend. Mm-hmm. Those are going to be some challenging games for sure.
2: If I had told you before the season started that Angel Martinez would be leading the team in home runs and would be tied for third in RBIs heading into the last week of the season. If I tell you about that back in spring training, what's your kind of gut reaction to hearing that?
3: I would have said nope, but just from the standpoint of, you know, I think the type of year he's had, you know, he had been on a positive trajectory last year and made some nice improvements. It might be more of a reflection in terms of where, you know, he stands on the team leaderboard of just a down year for Jose Ramirez with injury issues. But certainly a great accomplishment for Angel Martinez to see how he's come along and really become a key. I mean, when they missed him when he was out last week for a couple of days. Yeah. And that's maybe the greatest testament for any player is, you know, how much your team misses you when you're gone. And he's had a terrific year, and it seems like there's no end in sight to the improvements that he can make.
2: And Chase DeLauder has managed to stay mostly healthy throughout the portion of the season and has, of course, made a big impact when he's

0: and, you know, in the lineup for the most part. How great has it been to see him at least get to some of his potential? Obviously, he's still a very young ball player, but that potential, it always had been, if he stays healthy, look out. He finally was able to stay healthy for a little bit, got to kind of look out a little bit.
1: You know, it's interesting because I think in spring training, I had kind of thought if he could play 100 games, that would be pretty good.
0: Yeah.
1: But he's going to play close to 130 when it's all said and done. And that's huge because that has given him a chance to see what he can do talent-wise. And it's been really exciting from the get-go in Seattle with the big weekend to start the year. And he's been absolutely terrific. And he has managed to stay healthy. And it's remarkable when he does miss some time, he comes right back and picks up where he left off. And I think that the untapped part of his game is there's more power in there. He's a good contact hitter for sure and gets his base hits and obviously is hitting for a high average. But there's some more power in there too, and that'll be exciting if he can stay healthy to see how that comes along.
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3: 40th base of the season in the bottom of the first inning. Rangers lead the Mets 3-1 bottom eight. Texas tied with Houston atop the AL West. NFL Week 3 kicks off tonight when the Packers host the Falcons. 0-2 Atlanta looking for a jolt for the offense. Welcomes back quarterback Michael Penix Jr. from a torn ACL. He'll be playing in his first game in about 10 months.
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4: This is Freddie and Harry.
5: Earthquake, the terrific comedian that he is.
6: First question I got to ask you, Earthquake. Commanders fan or Baltimore Ravens fan?
7: Come on, man. Don't you ever insult me like that. I'm a Commanders. Everything D.C. Baltimore have nothing but crabs.
5: Quake, I'm not leaving Jaden Daniels. I'm a Cowboys fan. I think he's terrific. I think you build around him.
7: Freddie, I knew something was wrong with you. I didn't know you had that disease, that Cowboys. He just said something about this brother, man, I don't like. And you finally told me. Boy, yeah, you ought to be ashamed of yourself. You wasn't raised that way.
6: No, Earthquake, I don't know if you heard this, but Freddie doesn't have just one team.
5: I have two.
6: Freddie has two teams. Mm-hmm. He loves the Cowboys and the Jets.
7: Oh, so which one of them teams your side team?
5: I know you listen to the show now. If you bring that up.
7: You got a sound piece over there. And you know the economy too bad to have anything extra that ain't bringing you no dividends. So you better pick the same one. Stay with the one that keeps you together. Never get back with the rules because Dallas too high.
4: This is Freddie and Harry.

0: 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It's the Afternoon Cool, Freddie and Harry, and we are here. The We being me, Freddie Coleman, Harry Douglas, Shannon Penn, E-Dog, Eric Hanneman, everybody together in Horseman Cool Harmony, presented by Progressive Insurance on the ESPN app, SiriusXM Channel 80, as well as TuneIn. 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
1: Oh, hold on, Freddie. Let me go get my sweatshirt.
0: Go ahead.
1: I'll be right back.
0: That's right. Go get your sweatshirt.
1: So we can exercise the demons.
0: Yeah, so you go get your sweatshirt. Shannon Penn, for those who are listening to us, who are you representing today?
2: I mean, it's 1 week until the training camp and the whole nine.
0: Why you sound so like Love Friday-ish, man?
2: It's been a tough week for your boy with
0: the Giants. Yeah.
2: So I'm representing the Knicks and Five.
0: There you go. Yeah. No matter how much you think about Jackson Dart not being part of the NFL proceedings, at least you got Knicks and Five. Harry does has his sweatshirt on.
1: Yes, sir.
0: Representing your team. There you go. I like the fact you're proud at 0-2. But you never leave your team. That says a lot about you.
1: Well, here's why I'm happy. Because the 0-2 team that we witnessed in weeks 1 and 2. Oh, man, the quarterback position was question mark.
0: There were no question marks. It was god-awful.
1: You're right. Poppy didn't even start in a sentence. But tonight. Tonight.
0: All right.
1: We got that lefty.
0: Okay.
1: Michael Penix Jr. All right.

0: right.
1: Mr. Durag himself.
0: Okay.
1: Never seen him without that durag on. But I'm hoping tonight, on Thursday Night Football, in front of the world, when everyone is going to be watching, while we have not gotten to the red zone yet on offense.
2: At all.
1: I am hoping Michael Penix Jr. gives everyone a hell of a show and puts on one at Lambeau.
2: Okay, sounds good. So, E-Dog, Eric Hanneman, you're looking mighty baseball like yours truly. Baseball players right around the corner.
3: Yeah, what's up with Shannon just moving on to the Knicks at this point? I thought I was a Yankees fan.
2: He is a Yankees fan. Maybe he's anticipating.
3: We got a postseason to gear up for.
2: Maybe he's anticipating doom and gloom.
1: Yankees made the playoffs?
2: Stop that.
3: Oh, my God.
2: Stop being cheeky. Stop being cheeky.
3: No, but like
1: all right, I'll stop.
3: You're saying that the Giants season's over and that therefore you had to move to the Knicks. Why not to the Yankees?
4: Look, I'm not at a point in my life right now to be rational, okay, Eric?
1: No, I'm hurt.
4: I'm going through some things right now.
1: That's a valid point.
4: I'm going through some things.
1: I understand your quarterback for the Giants is hurt, but you don't immediately just go to the Knicks when baseball season is still in. You have to go to the Yankees first and then go to the Knicks.
2: Wow. E-Dog, what show did you wear as I try to stop this intramural battle going on?
4: So that's what it feels like, how I'm supposed to deal with my quarterback getting hurt.
3: No, you can just say Knicks in five again.
4: At least I got my NBA team championship.
3: I'm representing Babe Ruth, Hall of Fame shirt I got at Cooperstown.
2: Nice. Class of 1936.
3: I will out myself, though. I have a couple friends back from the Albany area that, you know, were invited me. My off day is now Tuesday.
2: That's right.
3: They're like, hey, we're going. Pinstripe pass, you know, $90.
2: There you go.
3: I'm not sure it's worth it.
2: Represent.
3: I'm not sure it's right.
1: I don't care anything about no Yankees, about no Knicks. The only thing I care about on Freddie and Harry right now is the Atlanta Falcons playing on Thursday Night Football.
3: Are they the
1: Michael
3: main thing?
1: Michael Penix Jr., baby.
2: Well, they're not really the main thing. They're just an 0-2 thing, but.
5: The main thing
6: with Freddie and Harry.
2: And your afternoon cool main thing brought to you by hands-free Skechers Slip-Ins Aero Burst, high-performance running shoes that always, always cut through the wind. So you heard it loud and proud.
1: Loud and proud.
2: From Harry Ducks, I guess, when you're on
1: two. H-E-L-E-N, baby.
2: Okay, we've established that. We've also got established
1: back to your teeth. I'm a bit excited right now. Okay. I've drunk a five-hour energy.
2: Oh, Lord have mercy.
1: And I've had one of those Colombian espresso shot, so I am full of energy right now.
2: Your heart must be going 250 miles an hour.
1: Try 400 miles per hour.
2: Exactly. You're like road running, meet just buzzing all around the place right now, ready for your Falcons that you hope can buzz their way to a first win of the season. Like HD mentioned about a couple of minutes ago, the only time they've gone to the red zone is on the way to the locker room at halftime and on the way to the locker room when the game is over. They have not had any red zone scores. Anytime they scored this
1: year. Forget scores. They haven't even been to the red zone.
2: Like I said, the only time they've been in the red zone was on their way somewhere else, leaving at halftime and leaving at the game. So they're hoping that this young man, the man that HD has called Mr. Durag himself, Michael Penix Jr., can bring that Penix energy that the Falcons need.
7: You do see me on the sidelines, on the tablet. I go talk to Coop, you know, Jackie was in for a little bit last game, you know, just letting them know things, you know, just giving them tips and reminders from that we had throughout the week, you know, so that whenever they do get in those situations, you know, they can just go out there and play fast, you know, but, you know, it's definitely going to help. You know, I feel like it'll show as well, you know, once I get out there on that field and it's like, okay, I'm glad I took those mental reps because now I got it, you know, engraved into my brain and I can just go out there and have fun and play free.
2: Mr. Penix Jr., I have five words for you. Take care of the ball. The Falcons have 7 turnovers in the first 2 games of the regular season, tied for their most turnovers through their first 2 games of a season over the last 30 years. Michael Penix Jr., your mission is simple if you choose to embrace it. Take care of the football.
1: Freddie, it's the number one thing at the quarterback position that you have to do. Better yet, the quarterback position is the number one thing offensively that you must do. That's take care of the football and don't give it to your opponent and give them opportunities to have extra possessions. And then you're taking away, you know, time that you can go down and score points and potentially get in the red zone by turning the football over and over again. I would also say this. I get it, Michael Penix Jr. You've been over there on that tablet. You've been getting those mental reps. You were supposed to be the starter coming into the season. I don't want to hear none of that right now. The only thing I want to hear is you screaming in joy from throwing a touchdown pass to Drake London, Kyle Pitts, Bijan Robinson, and whoever the hell else want to catch a touchdown.

0: tonight for the Atlanta Falcons. I don't hear nothing about no tablet. I don't hear nothing about no mental reps. Right now, it's about production. Going out there and being productive for your organization. They drafted you in the top 10 for a reason. You got to go out there in primetime TV.
1: Sure.
0: There's a person standing across from you by the name of Jordan Love.
1: Mm-hmm.
0: And trust me, we love Love Friday on Freddie and Harry, which is tomorrow. But it's going to be no love for Jordan Love tonight.
1: You better hope there's no Love Friday for Michael Penix Jr. tomorrow if things don't go on Thursday.
0: But that's what I'm
1: Thursday.
0: Saying, Freddie. We need that big Penix energy tonight.
1: Uh-huh.
0: That's what we need to see. This needs to be a game that's competitive. Nobody wants to see a blowout on Thursday Night Football.
1: Well, I don't think we're going to see a blowout because both of these offenses have been on the struggle bus for different reasons. The Green Bay Packers, they're 1-1. They barely survived my New York Jets, winning that game more than the Jets lost it than the Green Bay Packers won it. But if you're Michael Penix Jr. and you make the great point that this team took a high draft choice on you, a top 10 pick on you, but the two guys that are there right now running this organization did not draft you. There are Matt Ryan, who's running things, is president of football operations for the Atlanta Falcons, and Kevin Stefanski, the head coach. They are not beholden to you. Michael Penix Jr., here's your chance to audition. Here's your chance to be like you're on the chorus line. One, Penix sensation, gotta throw the football in the red zone. One, gotta be a better quarterback, make sure we don't go in three. If you're Michael Penix Jr., here's your audition right now. It's past preseason. It's not even anything about practice. You have a chance to let Matt Ryan know and Kevin Stefanski know. You know what? This is the guy quarterback. That step one starts tonight for Michael Penix Jr. Because, HD, I'm with you. You don't need to hear anything about mental reps here. You got to get in there. And if I'm the Kevin Stefanski, I'm going to find it right away.
0: That's right.
1: Michael Penix Jr., play action. You're going to push that ball down the field. I want to see if you get one-on-one coverage with Drake London and he beats his guy. You can put that football right in his number. And if you can't do that, then I'll lean on Bijan Robinson and we'll figure it out. But that would be my first play call tonight. Hey, Michael, welcome back. Glad to be here. Listen, play one, go route. Drake London, one-on-one coverage, find him with the football because that's why you are here as a starting quarterback.
0: I'll be honest with you, Freddie, as well. Like, and I hope players for the Atlanta Falcons and that organization, I hope they take it to heart like I do. You know, watching every single show and listening to everything that people are saying right now and how there are so many people stating that, man, the Atlanta Falcons, they have 3 straight games on national TV. Hopefully they can get it together tonight so we don't have to throw up watching them the next 2 weeks. If you don't take that you-know-what personal, then that bothers me. Because me, as a player, a former player,
1: mm-hmm.
0: that works, I take it personal.
1: Absolutely. I know you do.
0: Hearing it from people.
1: I know you do.
0: But at the same time, you have to accept it because your DNA that you put out on that football field the first 2 weeks, that has led to people making those statements or making that analysis.
1: Yeah, because they lose tonight, the Falcons, their season's over. At 0-3, I'm not liking a chance to be a wild card team because one division is going to get 3 teams in the playoffs as of right now.
0: Well, see, that's the thing. I think for the NFC South, they're only getting one team in the playoffs.
1: Yeah,
0: and that's whoever wins the division.
1: Yeah, they're the Mid-American Conference, one bid league. the NFC West.
0: That part.
1: They're the SEC. They're getting everybody, not named the Cardinals. More than likely in the playoffs between the 49ers, also the Los Angeles Rams, and also the Seattle Seahawks. If you're Michael Penix Jr., they need that big Penix energy early on for the Atlanta Falcons because if they beat the Green Bay Packers, Harry Douglas will be so satisfied. He's going to be crowing to his heart's content tomorrow if that happens. But as much as he'll be crowing, what about compadreettes? Michelle Smallman from Unsportsmanlike, Monday through Friday in ESPN Radio with her, Evan Cohn, and Chris Canty. She's a Packers fan. If this happens tonight, that Harry's Falcons win and her Packers lose, Michelle might need someone to look after her.
2: If they lose to the Atlanta Falcons on Thursday night, that will be an embarrassment. I know Michael Penix Jr. is coming back. I know that they are coming off a horrific loss to the Carolina Panthers. What were they going to do in that game? They had no quarterback. It was difficult for them. You saw the videos of the players on the sidelines. Clearly, they were frustrated. They're going to be channeling all of that into this game versus the Packers. Plus, they have a sense of renewal because their quarterback is coming back. Despite all of that, I don't care about any of that. The Green Bay Packers should win this game, especially because it's at home and especially because they, I believe, are the better team.
0: Well, I understand that you may believe that the Green Bay Packers are the better team, but it's not like the Green Bay Packers coming in before the season even started, Freddie. A lot of people had them as Super Bowl contenders. Well, I can tell you this right now. What I've witnessed

0: this within the first 2 weeks of NFL football for 2026 is not Super Bowl contender football from the Green Bay Packers. Their offensive line, they've been terrible. Jordan Love has been sacked 7 times in the first 2 weeks. They have not rushed the football for over 70 yards in any of their first 2 ball games.
1: Sure.
0: So now a part of their offense is compromised because if on your interior offensive line and your exterior offensive line, if you aren't stellar up front, if your big guys up front aren't blocking in the run game, if they are not protecting in the pass game, then that's going to hinder the weapons that you may have at the wide receiver position or the tight end position. So now I'm going to challenge guys on the Atlanta Falcons, Brandon Dorless. I'm going to try Za'Darius Smith. It's time to go get them. They have multiple guys hurt on their offensive line right now, the Green Bay Packers, that is. So take advantage of it while you have that opportunity. And the Falcons' run defense, they've been exceptional this season. But their pass defense, they have not. Bryce Young last week, 287 yards, 3 passing touchdowns. Looked like a world beater versus the Atlanta Falcons. Not just last night, but probably the last 3 or 4 times that Bryce Young has played against the Atlanta Falcons. So it's time for that secondary to shore things up tonight. It's going to be a tough task because Christian Watson, he's a player.
1: Yes.
0: Matthew Golden, he's a player. Tucker Kraft, a damn good player. But are you going to be up and accept the challenge and quiet down the noise that everyone from a national perspective is saying about you and your secondary right now for 2026?
1: Harry Douglas, that's him. Freddie Coleman, that's me. It's the Afternoon Cool, known as Freddie and Harry, on ESPN Radio, the ESPN app, and SiriusXM Channel 80. And you mentioned the Brother Love Traveling Salvation Show, known as the Packers quarterback Jordan Love. Everybody wonders, how are you going to be able to find a way to get this team to be the kind of team that people are expecting when Micah Parsons is not coming back until October on the defensive side, and you know when Josh Jacobs is going to get off the commissioner's exempt list and help you on the offensive side from the running back position. Jordan Love spoke on that.
2: No, I mean, I think pressure is always going to be there. It's the NFL, you know, you play quarterback. Everybody is under a lot of pressure every week, and that's just what it is. That's what the job is. So, you know, I think I try and go out there and just handle business, play my job to the best of my ability, and try and just take it one game at a time. Obviously, after these games, go back, find out what we need to improve on and keep working on. But it's a long season, so it's all about just daily improvements and trying to just execute to the best of my ability. But there's always going to be pressure.
1: There's pressure on Jordan Love. There's no doubt about that. But the pressure is not about who is not there. As Jordan Love is being the quarterback and the dude in this team, you got to raise your level of play and hope that everybody else will follow suit.
0: That's right.
1: It can't be about, we got to wait until Micah Parsons comes back. This season could be long gone if you're waiting for that. We got to wait until Josh Jacobs gets off the commissioner's exempt list and listens to the running back. The season may be long over. If you're Jordan Love, you are lucky to survive against the New York Jets. They Jets in more of that loss than you Packers your way to a win in Green Bay. What are you going to do to say, okay, guys, we got away with one. Let's really make it hurt. You're playing a wounded but very dangerous Atlanta Falcons team that's going to get a boost from having Michael Penix Jr. back at quarterback. Everybody's going to feel an uptick with him being there. If you're Jordan Love, you're exactly right. You got to do your job, but your level of play has to be exceptional. This way your teammates can say, man, he's doing his thing. We can't waste his time or waste his energy if we're not doing an exceptional part of our jobs at home tonight.
0: No, I agree with you, Freddie. And you also have to give the defense of the Green Bay Packers some credit, right? Last week, they were able to get 4 sacks. Lucas Van Ness, a player that we put a lot of pressure on coming into the season because Michael Parsons was not going to be there. He had 1.5 sacks. They minimized the run game of the New York Jets, which, you know, that was one of the MOs in that offensive line of the Jets as well, being able to maul people. Well, they were able to stuff that run last week, and they really assisted the offense and then also special teams, getting that long return and putting Jordan Love in that offense in prime position to be able to score points late in that ball game last week. The offense better be thanking the defense and also the special teams for coming through and having their backs. But from an offensive standpoint, Green Bay, they better step it up a lot more than what we've seen weeks 1 and 2.
1: I can't wait to see exactly how this is going to look like, because I believe the quarterback that has the most pressure in this game, the most scrutiny he's going to face is going to be Jordan Love, based on everything that we were convinced the Green Bay Packers are trying to convince everybody. Michael Penix Jr. is walking through a situation that he has to save the Falcons, at least save the offense, because you're right, HD, the defense has been really, really good in the first couple of games. They're expecting that he could play average, and that'll be better than what they've gotten so far in the first 2 weeks.
0: Agreed.
1: But if you're Green Bay, after you let one get away against Minnesota and

0: boy, did you take a beating inside and outside of Green Bay, a verbal whipping by letting that game get away, letting that ball game in your hands slip out of your hands. You barely survive against the Jets. In front of the home crowd, you got to go out there. This is their home opener in Titletown. You can't go out there and lay a goose egg with a guy coming off an injury again, and the defense is pretty good. But the Falcons are still an 0-2 team.
1: So one of the things I do love about Lambeau in September, I think it's the most perfect the weather will ever be throughout a football season in September. One of my first games on the road, I think, as a rookie, was in September at Lambeau Field. And, man, you talking about it not being hot outside.
0: Right.
1: It was like in the 60s and high 60s, low 70s, the perfect football weather. That's what you're going to get tonight in Green Bay. So take advantage of it, both teams. And put on a show for all of us viewers that are going to be watching. May the best team win. Freddie, you know which side I'm leaning on. Mm-hmm. But you know, I just want everyone to come out of this game tonight injured-free, because we've seen so many injuries sustained amongst all 32 teams in the National Football League within the first 2 weeks. I want all these guys to come out injured-free. I don't want, especially no important players.
0: Right.
1: I don't want to see no quarterbacks. I don't want to see any, you know, main attractions within both of these football teams getting injured tonight. And we got to have that news and talk about it tomorrow. So I'm going to pray for everyone that they come out injured-free tonight in this Thursday night football game.
0: It's going to be a Chamber of Commerce kind of day and night in Green Bay, Wisconsin. 63 degrees, not a lot of wind. It's going to be a perfect night for football because life is good. Football is better, especially tonight in Green Bay. The Packers, a 4.5-point favorite over the Atlanta Falcons. That game on Prime Video. He is Harry Douglas. Hit him on the socials at HDouglas83. I'm Freddie Coleman. My social handle at Coleman ESPN is the afternoon cool, known as Freddie and Harry, on ESPN Radio and the ESPN app. One of the strangest endings to not just a college football game, but any football game happened last Saturday between Vanderbilt and North Carolina State. The person that was part of that strangeness in a good way for Vanderbilt is going to stop by and explain exactly what happened for his team. Before we get to him, let Harry get you close to this word, courtesy of Granger.
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0: I'm Christine Lisi. What a sports day this has been for the city of Chicago. White Sox routed the Royals 9-1 and became the first team in Major League Baseball history to clinch a playoff spot after three straight 100-loss seasons. Chicago is a half game back of Cleveland in the AL Central. The White Sox win mathematically eliminated Baltimore from postseason contention. Meanwhile, at Wrigley Field, the NL MVP favorite joined an elite group.
1: He's got that big lead right now. He's going. The pitch inside. Throw to second. Not in time. 40-40 for Pete Crow Armstrong. Listen to this crowd.
2: He got a great jump. As you said, Pat, he had a big lead. He got a great jump. No chance of throwing him out.
0: The call on the Cubs radio network. Pete Crow Armstrong, seventh player in MLB history to join the 40-40 club. Cubs edged the Marlins 2-1, clinched a playoff spot. First time both Chicago teams are in the same postseason in 6 years. Rangers 3, Mets 1. Texas up a half game on Houston in the AL West. NFL Falcons QB Michael Penix Jr. returns from ACL surgery tonight against the Packers.
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4: 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He waits. He waits. He is going to be sacked. Oh, it's a safety with one second. Did they knock the football loose? Oh, goodness. Did Miles Capers get the
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0: able to keep the ball. They fumble in the end zone, and Vanderbilt wins it. It's the afternoon cool known as Freddie and Harry. I'm Freddie Coleman. He's Harry Douglas on Sirius XM Channel 80, as well as tune in. Don't forget to tell that smart speaker to play ESPN Radio. Let's bring in the man who recovered the fumble in the end zone. He is Caden Daniels, the cornerback of Vanderbilt. He joins us. Hit him on the socials at Caden2Official _. Caden, I'm going to go back to something that you said after the game was over, and I quote, "When you play Vanderbilt, you're going to have to play four quarters, and that's till the end. Through all four quarters, we play," end quote. But Caden, in your wildest dream, do you ever think you see an opponent screw up the end of the game like that, like North Carolina State did, and you guys got the victory?
1: That's definitely not something that comes to my mind in the moment. But, hey, man, a lot of things happen. I just want to thank God for putting us in a position to win that game.
2: I want to ask you, Miles Capers, who got the strip sack, did anybody take him out on a steak dinner? Anybody who's making all that NIL money? Because he is one of the main reasons why you guys are undefeated right now still.
1: Yes, sir. I truly believe that he is, and he definitely is that. He definitely deserved it. I'm pretty sure there's been a lot of talk around here about taking him somewhere. But, yeah, he definitely deserved that steak dinner.
2: Did you ever think, being a down South Georgia boy, see, Chris County High School, see, I know all about Cordell, Georgia. See, you didn't know that, Caden. Did you ever think at this young time in your career at the collegiate level that you would have a play as big as it was last week versus NC State?
1: Coming from Cordell, South Georgia, 229, I've always had that dream, but to see it actually come true, that just means, like, stand down, just waiting on my time to come, and I did that, so, yeah, now it's came.
0: What is the competition like where you are from, where so many terrific ball players, no matter what sport, seem to get those Division I dreams come true, Caden, especially being from that area in Georgia?
1: I feel like the competition down there is higher than most states, especially being from South Georgia. It's a lot of dogs, a lot of different people coming from different areas. And just to make it out of South Georgia on a big stage now, just making plays, that's always been my dream, man. I can't thank God enough.
2: Caden, another young player for y'all that made some plays, freshman quarterback Jared Curtis. He got his first start. It didn't start off great, but it's not about how you start. It's all about how you finish. What did you think of some of the throws that he made in that ball game? I think only a handful of guys at the collegiate level can even make.
1: Yeah, Jared, of course, he's one-on-one, man. he's got a bright future. He's doing things well. And I just want to keep watching him grow. He's got a whole bunch of talent we got to see here.
0: Caden Daniels, Vanderbilt cornerback, who recovered the fumble, one of the strangest endings to a game that we've seen in many, many a year, as Vanderbilt takes down North Carolina State, joining us on Freddie and Harry at ESPN Radio and the ESPN app. He's Harry Douglas. I'm Freddie Coleman. Caden, when you had a chance to watch that play, because for those who don't know, there are film sessions that happen where the players get graded, they get a chance to have the coaches look at the film. When you saw that play, how it unfolded in the film session, what did you think about, wow, that actually happened, and I was in the middle of that?
1: Well, in my mind, you know, you always play until the last whistle. That's what's going through my mind. Like, anything could happen. Anything is possible. And that thing just happened. But in the film setting, it's just incredible, like, to watch how it all unfolded. Like, you can think of a million different things in your head, but for that to happen, it just shows a lot.
2: How was campus going to class this week? I know it was jumping like some jacks. Speak on that a little bit and how the fans were and other alumni of Vandy University. How was it walking around campus every day this week?
1: It was tremendous. They showed a lot of love, and I feel like they gained a lot of respect from us. But it's not just about me at all. It's about the whole 11. I think we all did our part. But, yeah, they've shown a lot of love, and I think they respect us.
2: Now, you're in Nashville, Tennessee. There's this spot close to Tennessee State University by the name of Seafood Sensation. Have you been there?
1: No, sir, I haven't. Is that a place I need to check out?
2: Oh, my goodness, Caden. You didn't been event. You've been to Nashville for 2 years, and you haven't been to Seafood Sensation? You got to put it in your phone. Make sure you go eat there. It don't have to be tomorrow. It can be Sunday or Monday, but you got to go to Seafood Sensation.
1: I definitely write it now. You know, from South Georgia, we got that juicy crab down there.
2: That's why I told you.
0: So based on that, what spots do you go to in Nashville, Caden?
1: I like wings. So it's this place called Chex. That's probably one of the best wings.

0: things I done had in my life. It's some Nashville hot chicken areas, places down here. That's, you got to check it out, man.
1: So there's one more spot, right? Because in Atlanta, I think this is the best restaurant. Matter of fact, I think it's the best restaurant in the world. It's called Howe Steakhouse, and they just brought one to Nashville. Freddie, what are they famous for?
2: Lobster
1: Le Beau. Mm-hmm. So, Caden, I know you got that NIL money. Now, it might be a little pricey, but make sure you go to Howe Steakhouse. You tell the owner, Sammy, that Harry Douglas sent you there. All right? They're going to take care of you. They're going to take good care of you.
0: I got you. You know, I know it's crazy. My mom, she was just talking about that, like, last week.
1: So tell Mom Dukes, if you need to contact me, y'all let me know, and y'all will be taken care of in Howe Steakhouse.
0: Yes, sir. That sounds good. I appreciate it.
2: Caden Daniels, Vanderbilt cornerback, and also getting help with his diet, courtesy of Freddie and Harry on ESPN Radio and the ESPN app and SiriusXM Channel 80. Many people don't know, Caden, that Vanderbilt's undefeated. 3-0. Many people wondered after Diego Pavia and a bunch of guys that graduated, moved on from last year, that Vanderbilt will take a step back. You have not been able to do that. You're 3-0, about to play Auburn this Saturday at 4:15 Eastern Time on the SEC Network. What has it been like being a part of, I don't want to say it's a resurgence, because it's been one of these things that a lot of people did not see from Vanderbilt football. This team continued to be a thorn in the side of SEC teams.
0: A lot of people say this and that, but we don't worry about the outside here at Vanderbilt. I feel like Diego Pavia, they all played an impact on where we at now. You can't think about the past, only dwell on the future. And Auburn, they up next. So yeah, that's what we focus on.
1: Yeah, I look at the Auburn Tigers, and they got in the shootout last week versus the University of Florida. Byron Brown, Alec Golish, those guys come over from South Florida. They have some pretty good receivers. What's your number one thing that you're looking for when you're studying your opponent?
0: The different routes they run, different schemes, like what formations that come out, like the different shots they take and things of that nature.
1: I like it.
2: Yeah, so do I. Hey, Cade, man, I know you're going to have the wings before Saturday. Don't eat too many. I don't want them to slow you down trying to cover those wide receivers from Auburn. Continued success.
1: Man, Caden, you too big time, man. Listen, we can get wings anytime in Georgia that we want wings.
2: Yeah.
1: You better take your behind over there to Howe Steakhouse, get you one of them steakums and that lobster LeBeau.
0: I got you. I'll save that for after the game. I got you.
2: There you go. Caden, keep it the great work, my friend, and good luck this Saturday. We take on Auburn on the SEC Network at 4:15 Eastern Time. Thanks for joining us, and Freddie and Harry, and take care, my man.
0: Yes, sir. Thank you all.
2: A great stuff by Caden Daniels, the down south Georgia boy that he is, now playing for Vanderbilt at the cornerback position. He was here thanks to Monster Energy, ready to take it to the next level. Unleash the beast this college tailgate season with Monster Energy. Tear into a can of the meanest energy drink on the planet, Monster Energy. Unleash the beast. I give a lot of credit to Clark Lee. A lot of programs came at him last year, and before all those people wanted to knock on his door and say, hey, Clark, you need to stay in Nashville, come to our program. He signed a brand new 6-year contract extension. He said, this is where my feet is. This is where I want to be. I don't want to go anywhere else. Having that continuity is something that we have not seen or heard about from Vanderbilt football probably ever in the history of that program.
1: Well, also the love that he has for his coaching staff, the players that have committed to him and Vanderbilt University, which is a prestige university. Not just good in athletics, they're good when it comes to academics as well. And Clark Lee understands that. And it's about culture and building and doing something and trend setting. And I believe, you know, the trajectory that they're heading in. Think about this. Their quarterback, Jared Curtis, he was committed to the University of Georgia. Mm-hmm. This is a 5-star guy. For him to say, you know what, I'm not going to the University of Georgia, I'm going to Vandy, that lets you know right there that this program at this level in Nashville, Tennessee, they have changed things, and it's turning the program around for the good, in my opinion.
2: Yeah, by the way, he's one of the more underrated receivers in the country, throwing to Junior Sherrill, 15 catches, 272 yards and 2 touchdowns. On Saturday, he had 6 catches, 108 yards and 2 touchdowns. We used to talk about Vanderbilt being that game on the schedule. We called him the home homecoming opponents because they probably had them for homecoming because you were going to beat them. Those days are long over. Clark Lee has gotten things going down in Music City. He's not about to have this program take a step back or two steps back. That's going to be a fun game that a lot of people may not know about. Two teams outside the top 25, but Vanderbilt, Auburn, keep an eye on that game because both of these two teams, I think, are going to get better and better and better as the season goes along.
1: Freddie, I would also add, you know, sometimes wins like they had versus

0: NC State. You kind of need those. You know, you're highly successful the last 2 years. You quarterback a lot of players. They left your team. They're now on NFL rosters. And you're trying to redefine what this team is going to be and what your identity is going to be with 2026 in this team.
1: Right.
0: And, you know, down for most of the game, but having the ability to fight and never give up and play through the last second and get a win like this, it could jumpstart something special with this group moving forward.
1: No doubt about that. But it's a special weekend in college football. We're calling it Separation Saturday. Five different games involving teams ranked in the top 25. And the first one kicks it off. That may be the best one. Number one, Texas, taking on number 14, Tennessee. Noon Eastern time on ABC on Saturday. But there's a word that starts with R that will have a lot to do with Texas trying to find a way to not be upset by Rocky Top on the road on Saturday. We'll tell you what the R word is next. You keep it here on Freddie and Harry, the Afternoon Cool, on ESPN Radio and the ESPN app.
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7: And then final regular season series will be against the Royals. And like we already said, Guards may still need to clinch a spot depending on how things go, you know, against the Red Sox. And I think we've probably alluded to this in past talks, but you just know that the Royals would love to kind of play spoiler a little bit.
8: Absolutely. And you know, they've played better baseball in the second half, and they will play those games like those are playoff games for them. It's all they have left to do. And it's always a pretty intense baseball when those two teams meet. And if those games do mean something, and I think they will for sure.
7: Yeah.
8: Even if the Guardians are in the postseason, I think still the division goes down to the last weekend.
7: Mm-hmm.
8: Those are going to be some challenging games for sure.
7: If I had told you before the season started that Angel Martinez would be leading the team in home runs and would be tied for a third in RBIs heading into the last week of the season, if I tell you about that back in spring training, what's your kind of gut reaction to hearing that?
8: I would have said nope, but just from the standpoint of, you know, I think the type of year he's had, you know, he had been on a positive trajectory last year and made some nice improvements. It might be more of a reflection in terms of where, you know, he stands on the team leaderboard of just a down year for Jose Ramirez with injury issues. But certainly a great accomplishment for Angel Martinez to see how he's come along and really become a key. I mean, when they missed him when he was out last week for a couple of days.
7: Yeah.
8: And that's maybe the greatest testament for any player is, you know, how much your team misses you when you're gone. And he's had a terrific year, and it seems like there's no end in sight to the improvement.

0: improvements that he can make.
1: And Chase DeLauder has managed to stay mostly healthy throughout the portion of the season and has, of course, made a big impact when he's been, you know, in the lineup for the most part. How great has it been to see him at least get to some of his potential? Obviously, he's still a very young ball player, but that potential, it always had been, if he stays healthy, look out. He finally was able to stay healthy for a little bit, got to kind of look out a little bit.
0: You know, it's interesting because I think in spring training, I had kind of thought if he could play 100 games, that would be pretty good.
1: Yeah.
0: But he's going to play close to 130 when it's all said and done. And that's huge because that has given him a chance to see what he can do talent-wise. And it's been really exciting from the get-go in Seattle with the big weekend to start the year. And he's been absolutely terrific. And he has managed to stay healthy, and it's remarkable when he does miss some time, he comes right back and picks up where he left off. And I think that the untapped part of his game is there's more power in there. He's a good contact hitter for sure and gets his base hits and obviously is hitting for a high average, but there's some more power in there too. And that'll be exciting if he can stay healthy to see how that comes along.
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4: That white hat with that clean burnt orange.
5: It's so dope.
4: Can I say dope? I can't say dope. That sounded horrible. I was just repeating what you just said.
5: Yeah. I saw it, Smalls. I let him into it. That's my man. I set him up.
4: It's an awesome hat for
6: so
4: this bet.
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0: shop Progressive Insurance on Sirius XM Channel 80, as well as tune in. Always tell that smart speaker to play ESPN Radio. Or we're going to find out who's going to bow down on a separation Saturday in college football. Not one, not two, not three, not four, but five top 25 matchups. You got number 4 Ole Miss taking on number 21 Florida. That's one of those games. Number 23 Texas A&M taking on number 10 Texas. Number 20 Oregon taking on number 12 USC. Number 19 Missouri taking on Mississippi State at number 24. But it all gets started at noon Eastern time on ABC. Number 1 deep in the heart of Texas taking on number 14 Tennessee. Steve Sarkisian had already won one of these games this year when they played Ohio State as the Texas head coach. They were getting the full beating out of them for three quarters, but then they called it a comeback in the fourth quarter. It's all about this Texas team and the word referendum, not just involving Steve Sarkisian, but his quarterback, Arch Manning.
1: I think at the end of the day, you're the quarterback at Texas. Your last name's Manning. Regardless of what you do, you're going to get critiqued. You're going to get criticized. I'm the head coach at Texas. Regardless of what I do, I'm going to get critiqued. I'm going to get criticized. Who really gives a crap? Just go play, man. Go be you. You can't try to be something you're not. You got to go be you. And if you're you, that's going to be you to the best of your ability. The goal is to try to win them all. The goal is to play great every week. Whether that happens or not, we'll find out. But at least you're putting your best foot forward to be what you're capable of being. And so I think that that was part of the messaging for Arch was like, I want him to be him. And I want him to be him every Saturday. I want him to be him every series. Who he is an engaging leader. Who he is a guy that picks other people up. Who he is a guy that doesn't play the position like a robot. He uses his legs to his advantage, but he doesn't use his legs all of the time. And we don't call design runs for him all the time, but he's got a weapon in his

0: legs that are a factor in which he plays the game. And so using those at opportune times is beneficial for him and it's beneficial for us. But I do think that that's important for him, is to not to try to be something that doesn't best suit him. I want him to be him. I want him to be Arch Manning. I don't want him to be Archie. I don't want him to be Peyton. I don't want him to be Eli. I don't want him to be Colt McCoy. I don't want him to be Vince Young. I want him to be Arch Manning. And Arch Manning is plenty good enough for us to put us in position to win.
1: That's a head coach and also the play caller for Texas that's trying to reiterate to his quarterback, utilize your legs in this ballgame. Because I think it's going to be warranted, Freddie. We don't know if Hollywood Smothers is going to play. That's a big deal in this ballgame, because I do believe the Texas Longhorns, they have to be balanced offensively, and they're going to have to run this football in a hostile environment on the road at Tennessee. And for those of you who are listening to Freddie Harry right now, ESPN Radio, the ESPN app, Sirius XM Channel 80, and say play ESPN Radio to your smart speaker, if you've never been to Knoxville, Tennessee for a game, and one that's a top 15 matchup, you're in for a treat at 12 noon on ABC if you tune in, because it's electrifying. I've been there multiple times for college game day, for big games. The game that they had last year versus the University of Georgia came all the way down to a last kick that Tennessee missed. Game went in overtime, Georgia won. Years prior, Alabama, one of the top-ranked teams in the country, they came into Knoxville, Tennessee. Tennessee was able to win it on a last-second field goal. They stormed the field, took the goalpost down to the water. Like, it's one of the better environments in college football history. I wouldn't lie to you, trust me. It's amazing. So for Arch Manning, you want to, as soon as possible, negate that crowd from being a major factor in this ball game. So if it's not there in the pass game, don't forget that you're very athletic. I know not many other Mannings are, but you are. You're very athletic.
2: Cooper is his dad.
1: Well, Coop is.
2: Yeah, the other two, sketchy.
1: Not so much. So utilize your legs when the play is asking you to do so. I do believe he's going to have to be way more accurate than he was versus UTSA. He was 16 to 32. That's 50%. Mm-hmm. That's not a good percentage. His QBR was not good last week as well. So you want to hit on all cylinders in this hostile environment on the road. Because I would also tell you this, when I look at Tennessee, they can run the football very effectively. They have two really good backs, and they also have a quarterback that's a dual threat guy as well. He's entwined in that run game. They're fourth in college football. So if you give them the opportunity to play keep away and take away possessions from you or limit your possessions, that's not going to be good for the University of Texas. And also, you have to protect the football at all costs. Don't do anything that's going to feed that crowd to hit you with this right here. Mm-hmm. Good old Rocket Talk. Woo! Rocket Top Tennessee. Once you hear that, you know the Tennessee Volunteers have done something great and you have done something bad.
2: He is Harry Douglas. I'm Freddie Coleman. It's the Afternoon Cool, known as Freddie and Harry, presented by Progressive Insurance and ESPN Radio and the ESPN app. Everything you said is on point, but I'm going to go back to Steve Sarkisian. That's a lot of word salad to try to make things a lot easier for his quarterback in what is not going to be an easy environment. Sometimes, Steve Sarkisian, you're trying to reduce the pressure, adds more pressure to not just you, but also to Arch Manning. We know Arch Manning knows how important his legs are in the running game. We know that he has to take care of the football. Reiterating that to the press and to the masses has no bearing on what's going to happen on Saturday, because this is a referendum game once again. And I think it's more of a referendum on Steve Sarkisian than it is Arch Manning.
1: And it's on the road, Freddie.
2: And it's on the road.
1: Where they didn't perform very, very well last season on the road.
2: Yeah, no doubt about it. So, yeah, Arch Manning has to be better quarterback. We all know that. But Steve Sarkisian, he's going to have to dial it up as a coach, as a psychologist, as a big brother, as a dad, as a mom, whatever he needs to do. Because Texas is under all the pressure in this game. There are plenty of people that don't believe, based on what they saw last week where they struggled and when they played Ohio State and were lucky to get out of that alive with a victory, that they can't go on the Rocky Top at a high noon 11 a.m. Central Time kickoff and beat Tennessee, who's really, really good, and they live for games like this. So, yeah, this game is a referendum. I think it's more for Steve Sarkisian, how he handles this team, than for Arch Manning, how he's going to handle the pressure.
1: It's also important, though, Freddie, too, because their next seven ball games, Tennessee, Oklahoma, Florida, Ole Miss, Mississippi State, Missouri, LSU, that's a gauntlet. That is a gauntlet.
2: Yeah, it's the SEC. It just means more.
1: Hello.
2: They'll be glad to tell you. He is Harry Douglas. I'm Freddie Coleman. Hit us up anytime you

0: One on the Freddie Harry call in line at 888-SAY-ESPN, 888-729-3776. This way you can join the afternoon cool, known as Freddie and Harry. And it's too cool for these 0-2 teams already in the National Football League. There are a couple, maybe three, that have us really concerned. Their season could be over. They go to 0-3. We'll tell you who they are next on ESPN Radio and the ESPN app.
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1: NL MVP favorite Pete Crow Armstrong in a lively Chicago clubhouse. Rangers beat the Mets 3-1. They're up a half game in the AL West on Houston. Astros at the A's later. Third week of the NFL season begins tonight with the Packers hosting the Falcons. Atlanta welcomes back quarterback Michael Penix Jr. from ACL surgery. Tonight will be his first game in more than 10 months.
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4: I heard Harry talk about Hales. 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
5: Okay.
4: Then they top it with lump crab meat. Mm. In a creamy lemon butter sauce. Oh, I know you love lemon butter sauce, Freddie.
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0: 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Life is good and football is better unless you're these 0-2 teams. The Miami Dolphins, the Indianapolis Colts, the Tennessee Titans, the Los Angeles Chargers, that's the AFC, the Washington Commanders, the Atlanta Falcons, the Tampa Bay Buccaneers, those teams in the NFC. I've named them. Let's take the Miami Dolphins out of that equation. Which 0-2 team concerns you the most?
1: You got something to say?
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2: Can you hear me now? Hello? Hello?
1: That's 1-888-729-3776.
0: Taking the Dolphins out of the equation, there should be no concern for a team that we knew was not going to be any good anyway. So let's take them out being an 0-2 team. But I gave you the list. Indianapolis, Tennessee. HD, can we take Tennessee off the list?
4: Yep.
0: Okay, let's take them out. Indianapolis, Chargers, Commanders, Buccaneers, Falcons. Those are the 0-2 teams. Which 0-2 team concerns you the most and why? 888-729-3776. Brother Douglas, I'll start with you. Your Falcons, one of these 0-2 teams. They kick off the Week 3 action in the National Football League tonight, going on the road to take on the Green Bay Packers. That game at 8:15 Eastern Time on Prime Video, Amazon Prime Video. Are they one of the teams that you are concerned about the most involving your Falcons, despite the fact they get their quarterback tonight?
4: No, for me, it's going to be the Los Angeles Chargers, Freddie. When you look at the two teams that they play Week 1 and Week 2, there are two teams in which, coming into the season, everyone thought would be peaking probably 1-2 or the top 5 in the NFL draft. They lost to the Arizona Cardinals 26-14. They lost last week to the Las Vegas Raiders 26-14. But also, just watch. I watched their film last night one more time to just make sure my eyes weren't fooling me.
0: What did your eyes tell you?
4: The amount of drop passes for interceptions, the penalties, the turnovers, the defense. You can see they're missing Jesse Minter, who's now the head coach for the Baltimore Ravens. All these things have played a factor. They haven't been able to run the football effectively as well, too, like you thought they would going into the season under Mike McDaniel. So, you know, clearly they're going to have to get better. There are times where I know Ladd McConkey should be on the football field, and he's not on the football field, and it's head-scratching to me. You know, they had their rookie wide receiver from Mississippi State. He's out there. He's at times running around like he's a chicken with his head cut off. He had a big drop in that game yesterday. David Njoku, who they brought in at tight end position. Justin Herbert throws a beautiful corner route to him.

0: He just drops it and it goes right into the hands mm-hmm. of a Las Vegas Raiders player. So, you know, I don't think the guys are locked in the way they should be locked in.
1: Yeah.
0: And what I do know about this National Football League, I don't care what it says on paper. You have to go out there and perform at a high level. You have to bring your best every single game. I don't care if you're playing against the upper echelon teams in the league or going against the bottom teams in the league. How many times in the NFL have we seen the worst teams in the league beat the best teams in the league?
1: Oh, no doubt about that.
0: If you don't show up and come ready to play, you're going to...
2: Everyone, welcome to the Bet365 Guardians warm-up show tonight from Fenway Park in Boston. It's the Guardians and the Boston Red Sox getting ready for the finale of this three-game series as the Guardians continue their pursuit of a postseason berth. Jim Rosenhouse along with you about a half hour prior to tonight's first pitch, and the Guardians with a win tonight would clinch a postseason berth, as Texas has already won today, so they stave off a Guardians postseason berth officially for now. If the Guardians lose tonight, they can still earn that postseason berth. If Houston loses later on tonight, they are in Sacramento, but a West Coast start time of 9:40 Eastern time, so that will take a while. So the Guardians do have their fate in their own hands, as a win means they're in, and then the only thing to be decided is the American League Central Division. The White Sox already a winner today in Kansas City. Heading into play tonight, they're just a half game back of the Guardians. Red Sox are in. They clinched a postseason berth on Sunday, so they are just playing for positioning at this point. Stay tuned. We'll have more to come after this.
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2: Welcome back to the Bet365 Guardians warm-up show. We're at Fenway Park in Boston, where the Guardians are winding down the regular season, still trying to wrap up that postseason bid officially, and also stay in front of the White Sox in the American League's Central Division with only four games remaining now. The minor league season is complete, and when we come back, we'll hear from Steven Osterer, the Vice President of Player Development, about the depth and quality of position players in the Guardians farm system. That's next on the Cleveland Clinic Radio Network.
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7: Let's check out the numbers. The finale at Fenway tonight. The Red Sox, $1.30 favorite over the Guards, and the total is 6.5. Now, let's give me my play of the day, and this is an interesting one. The Yankees and the Tampa Bay Rays, I like them to go over 6 runs. Yes, the total is

0: And this is a quirky thing with both teams locked into their playoff spots. The oddity is here is teams have reasons to sit their starters. Cam Schlittler, yes, he's trying to lock up a Cy Young, but he's a heavy favorite at this point. Shorter outing would serve the Yanks well for lining him up for the wild card games. As far as the Rays, he and Seymour rarely goes deep into games. I think this is a game where they pull their starters and some runs could be put on the board. A low total, Yankees Rays over 6, my play of the day. 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
2: Welcome back to Guardians Warm Up. We are joined now by Vice President of Player Development, Stephen Osterer, as we take a look this week at the position players in the system who have made great strides this season. And again, this is probably a small sampling of so many who have had really good years on the positive side. And before we get into specifics, Osti, you look at some of the depth in the system of position players, and it seems like it's as high as it has been in a long, long time.
3: Yeah, it's a deep group, and I think just throughout the year we try to figure out playing time and where do we put guys in to be in the best position to develop, and how do we make that work? And it felt like this year the puzzle was really hard to put the pieces together, and at times there are guys playing maybe not at the right level, or we had to manipulate the playing time and move guys around the infield just to try to get at bats. So yeah, I mean, it's an incredibly deep group of talented players, and which is really fun, and at the same time, so lots of work for a lot of these guys here to continue growing, but tremendous year for the position player group in the system.
2: And let's start behind the plate, and you have a couple of catchers at the upper levels of the minor league system, and we'll start with Cooper Engel, who we saw for just a brief time in the major leagues, but man, what a year he had at the plate, and what did you like from him, both offensively and defensively?
3: Yeah, zooming out, Cooper had a really, really good year overall. He came out of the gate extremely hot at the plate, I would say, and really built off the season he had last year. He forced his way into a major league debut, and it was only 7 games, and he didn't get a ton of runway or playing time up there. And I think there's also a lot he took from that experience, and was playing left field with little game experience out there as well. And I think we think that Cooper has the major league skill sets in the box. He doesn't chase. He draws a ton of walks. He doesn't strike out. He impacted the baseball at much better angles this year. He led the 20 home runs. I mean, he absolutely crushed right-handed pitching. So I think we believe he's going to help our major league team in the future. And to your point, the defensive strides are still a continued thing that he's going to work on. So he's committed to it as much as we've ever seen, just to making strides behind the plate. And I think that's going to continue to be an emphasis moving forward this offseason, but also continuing to get time in the outfield and provide some versatility to find ways to get his bat into the lineup moving forward. I mean, again, this is a guy who's got the skill sets and the tools in the box to really help our major league team for the long term.
2: Another catcher, Cody Huff. We've seen him in major league camp a couple of years now, and it seems like he took great strides and moved around a little bit, showed some versatility. What did you see from him, especially offensively, where it really seemed to click?
3: Just a phenomenal year for Cody. This was a guy who told us last year, heading into the offseason, when we sat down and met with him, that he had a plan for what he was going to attack. He had all the resources, tools, and ideas to go and do those things. And he was going to come back and have a phenomenal 2026. And he was exactly right on that. And I think he had over 20 doubles. He had over 20 home runs. His OPS was right around 900, a little bit higher throughout the year. This is also while he was getting very limited catcher reps, and obviously we had Engel there, we had Bo there, and he started to take on playing third base for the first time in years. And it's just hard not to overstate how impressive that was. And I think at the same time, in the 50 games that he did catch, he still showed that he's a major league caliber defender back there. His receiving was still elite. He threw exceptionally well. He continues to take steps forward in handling a pitching staff and preparing. And I'd probably go ahead and say that Cody's year developmentally and performance-wise was as high as anyone's in the entire system. And he called it. He said he was going to

0: and he did go out and just have a phenomenal year.
1: We've talked about this guy so many times over the course of the summer. Ralphie Velasquez, at season's end, what were your main takeaways for where he's at and some of the improvements that he made as he moved up levels this season?
0: So when we sat down with him, I think we wanted to zoom out on just the broader perspective, right? I mean, he started in Akron, and after 36 games, we had to move him. I mean, he was destroying the level. He needed the next set of challenges and forced his way out of that environment really quickly. And you know, it took him a couple of months to get settled in Columbus, and then he just took off. He had a 1,300 OPS in August. He hit the 15 home runs. He dominated the level, probably the best hitter of the level for an extended stretch of time. And you know, of course, there's things that he's going to have to continue to adjust to moving forward. But we wanted to just stop and say, like, this has been a phenomenal year. And if you could have stopped right there and said, this is what it would look like, would you be happy? And of course, you would have been. I think the next set of challenges for him are going to be battling better secondary quality, probably at the major league level. That's a big jump that you see when you get to that level. And I think there's some of the mental resiliency that he's been exposed to throughout the last few years of having some adversity in medium stretches or short stretches of failing at the plate, but continuing to work on the mental resiliency to take punches. And again, I know we've talked about him a ton, but as excited about Ralphie's development, his year, who he's going to be in the future as anyone we have in our system and for probably a great number of years. And this is a 21-year-old who might have been the best hitter in AAA for 2 months. So we've got a special player here, and overall, zooming out on that year, just phenomenal.
1: We're joined by Steven Oster, the Vice President of Player Development for the Guardians, talking about some of the great position players in the organization. We saw a lot of Khalil Watson at the major league level, and he had some really strong moments for Cleveland. What did you see growth-wise from him, and what are some of the things that he still needs to work on to be more consistent and make that next step?
0: Khalil's another name that poked his way into the major leagues this season, and had a few memorable moments and hits and a couple walk-off moments in the major leagues, and he showed the ability that he's going to help us moving forward, right? Khalil continued to show that he's going to be a really good defender at the major league level in the outfield. His reads and jumps started to catch up to his elite athleticism, and I think that was with him playing through some soreness most of the year and battling that. So we've got a guy who can play defense and can steal bags, and that's a really good starter package for a big league player. And then at the plate, he continued to show his ability to impact the baseball at productive angle. The whiff and the contact rates were maybe not exactly where he'd want it to be, but he was really good on the year. And I think long-term, the vision here is for a really good defender in the outfield who can maybe go 20-20, and we're looking for a big 27 for Khalil.
1: Nolan Schubart, someone who has put up ridiculous numbers power-wise, they jump off the page. What did you see from him in terms of progress on the other parts of his game that are really important for him to move up?
0: Yeah, video game numbers that Nolan put up this year, and just to touch on him quickly, he had 35 home runs, which is the most we've had in a while. He had over 100 walks, like a 930 OPS. I think it was over 1,000 OPS against Wright. So just an incredible year at the plate. And the K rates stand out. But at the same time, Nolan crushed the baseball all year and was really productive across the board. So, there were some swing improvements that he made throughout the year that we think are going to lead to long-term success. And I think the most thing that's impressive about Nolan, and it doesn't obviously get picked up through a box score or through a stat line, but just how professional he is. I mean, he's a really bright guy. He's a really good understanding about his plan, what he needs to do to achieve his goals, and how he's going to go and tackle that. And he just owns his own development every single day. And I think that spans across both the offense and the defensive side. And the question is whether or not his current profile of striking out, hitting a home run, or walking basically 70% of the time is resilient enough to survive major league pitching. We don't know that. But we do know, and we do expect Nolan to continue to tackle the adjustments that he has to make to be productive at the big league level. So you know, Nolan showed a lot of the things that we're really excited.

0: about heading into the year, and then continue to build off that as like the professional and the person.
1: Well, we certainly appreciate your insight on so many weeks over the course of the season on so many different players. And I'm sure we'll catch up with you a little bit during the off season. But great work as always. And thanks a lot for coming by.
0: Of course. Thanks, Rosie.
1: That is Stephen Osterer, Vice President of Player Development for The Guardian. Stay tuned. 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
1: Welcome back to the Bet 365 Guardians warm-up show. We're at Fenway Park in Boston on another crisp evening for baseball. Let's check in back home with WKYC, the Northeast Ohio pregame weather forecast, courtesy of Shores and Islands, Ohio.
13: Sunny skies this evening, giving way to a clear and starry overnight sky, but you better grab that sweater. Evening temps falling into the 50s. Overnight lows all the way down to 45 degrees. Friday, clouds on the increase, staying dry and mild, our high 65. From the 3 News Weather Center, I'm Mark Johnson.
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0: Boston Red Sox, Fenway Park, each team has scored 3 runs in 2 games total. Tells you something about these 2 pitching staffs.
1: Yeah, they can pitch. They can really pitch, and they've got a good lineup. This is a really good team we're playing, and we're right there with them. I mean, we take game one, and last night, you know, we just got shut down, and we shut them down. There wasn't a whole lot of action anywhere, so shaping up to be a really fun finale tonight.
0: How encouraged were you with Foster Griffin? Is that the best we've seen?
1: Yeah, I think we saw him. That was the sharpest he's been, the best command. I mean, I thought that was as good as anybody could pitch. You know, they dinked him for some hits, but really didn't hit a whole lot of balls hard, maybe 1 or 2 barrels, and just love the way he worked, love the way he worked, wiggled out of jams. He was getting strikeouts. He was getting weak contact. That was an excellent performance by Foster.
0: It probably went unnoticed by the fans, certainly not by you and the staff. I can't remember a left fielder having a bigger impact in one inning of a game than what Stephen Kwan had last night.
1: Yeah, I mean, he's unbelievable out there. He makes every play. He holds runners on bases. I mean, he knows where to get the ball, where to throw it. I mean, he's the best left fielder in baseball and has been for years, and it's not even close. And he's so good at left field that he's been playing a lot of center for us this year. But he changes games when he's out there in left field.
0: It also tells you why both you and Boston are in first place right now, or in the Red Sox case, they're in the playoffs, in that their defense is better than it's been in a long time. You've had good defense here in the 3 years you've been here. Sometimes it gets overlooked. I don't know why, but can you have a good pitching staff without a good defense?
1: I think it's really difficult. I think your defense makes you better. I mean, it saves runs. It saves games. Those extra 90 feet, you know, it's the bobble on the double play ball. It's not necessarily errors that stand out. It's allowing extra 90 feet. It's allowing all these different things. But, you know, our defense has kept us in these games, and it makes our pitching staffs better.
0: Is it hard to not think about what could be a celebration tonight?
1: Of course we're thinking about it. You know, we're 1 win away from getting in. I'm so proud of this group. We got a job to do. We need to go out and win this game, and we want to do it winning. But anytime you have a chance to get into the postseason and you're on the day, there's a different feeling, and everybody's hungry. Everybody wants it, and I'm really excited to watch our guys go out and take the field tonight.
0: Once again, Daniel Espino will get the start. Joey Cantillo will get the bulk of the innings. Since you went to this alignment, 2 outings for Joey, 10 scoreless innings. What has been the difference? Why has he been so much better coming out of the bullpen?
1: I don't know if there's an answer for that. I don't know if it's, you know, maybe it's something with the prep. Maybe it's something with the routine. Maybe it's the unknowns of I don't know exactly when the first pitch I'm going to throw is going to be. But to Joey's credit, he's handled this, you know, very, very well. And no one wants to hear him not starting. You know, he's a starting pitcher, and we view him as a starting pitcher. But this formula has worked for Joey very well, and it's worked for us. And so we're going to run it back, and Daniel gets the ball in the first, and then we'll see when Joey comes into the game.
0: Voter, as you get here to crunch time, you obviously want to be in the playoffs. Is it imperative you win the division, or have you even gone down that road yet?
1: We can't go down that road. I mean, of course we want to win the division and get the bye. Like, that is a absolute no-brainer, but we can't do that tonight. All we can do is accomplish getting into the postseason tonight. So we'll let that race figure itself out. It's going to take 162 games to iron that one out. We're not to game 162 yet, Hammy, so we're not going to talk about the division. We have a game to win tonight and a postseason ticket to punch.
0: There you have it. Stephen Vogt, Cleveland Manager of the Year the last 2 years in the American League. I get the last word. He doesn't have the microphone. Now stay tuned. Boston and Cleveland next on the Cleveland Clinic Radio Network.
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2: Welcome back to the Bet365 Guardians warm-up show. Guardians and Red Sox in the finale of this three-game series here at Fenway Park. Another opportunity for the Guardians to officially clinch a postseason bid. Time for the pitching matchup on the hill for the Guardians to start. Daniel Espino once again opening the game. This will be his 13th appearance in the major leagues. Third time that he will have started a game. No wins or losses, an ERA of 4.73. He'll be followed for the bulk of the innings by Joey Cantillo, who's been tremendous in his two appearances coming out of the bullpen following an opener. He's 10-9 overall this season, an earned run average of 3.74, coming off six scoreless his last time out over the weekend against the Athletics. On the other side for Boston, left-hander Ranger Suarez is on the hill, 8-4 in his first season here in Boston, and a fine earned run average of 3.27. That's your pitching matchup. That'll do it for Guardians warm-up. Stay tuned. Starting lineups and first pitch come your way next.
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6: 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First, for manager Stephen Vogt and the Guardians, leading things off, Stephen Kwan in center field. Jose Ramirez, the third baseman, bats second. Chase DeLauder in right field hits third, with Joe Adell, the designated hitter, batting cleanup. Angel Martinez in left field bats fifth. David Fry, the first baseman, bats sixth. Travis Bazzana at second base will hit seventh. Batting eighth, doing the catching, Patrick Bailey. And Brian Rocchio at shortstop will bat ninth. On the mound to start, right-hander Daniel Espino. Now for the Red Sox and their manager Chad Tracy. Leading things off, Nick Sogard at first base. Mickey Gasper, the designated hitter, will bat second. Adley Rutschman is doing the catching, hitting third, with Willyar Abreu in right field batting cleanup. Caleb Durbin, the third baseman, will hit fifth. Sidon Rafaela in center field bats sixth. Jaron Duran, the left fielder, bats seventh. Hitting eighth at shortstop, Trevor Story. And Isaiah Kiner-Falefa is the second baseman, batting ninth. On the mound, lefty Ranger Suarez. Those are your starting lineups. Now stay tuned. When we return, Tom Hamilton has tonight's first pitch on the Cleveland Clinic Radio Network.
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1: In Boston, Massachusetts, it is game number 159 as tonight the Cleveland Guardians and the Boston Red Sox meet for the final time in the regular season. Hi again, everybody. This is Tom Hamilton along with Jim Rosenhaus, Brian Motze at Command Center, and we have Bruce Lane with us here in the booth at Fenway Park. Another chilly day and evening here in Massachusetts, but we are getting out of town just in time. The nor'easter is going to be blowing into the Boston area at some point tomorrow, and for the next 3 to 4 days, Boston is going to be hit with wind gusts of up to 60 miles per hour, torrential rain and flooding, and it is going to be a mess here in Boston with that nor'easter. The Red Sox are supposedly going to play the Chicago Cubs here. They've already moved Sunday's game up to a day-night doubleheader tomorrow. Whether or not that takes place, time will tell. And there is already talk that if they have any issues getting any of these games in, they're going to fly down to St. Pete and play at the Tropicana Field with the Cubs, because the Cubs need these games to determine wild card seating in the National League. And who knows, it still could be important from Boston's standpoint. We'll fill you in as we get going here for the start of tonight's game. Right now, it's a pretty simple formula for Cleveland. They win, they're in. If they do not win tonight, they could still get into the playoffs tonight if Seattle beats Houston out in the Pacific Northwest. Texas already a winner today. So right now, the Rangers lead the West at 79-80. Houston, 78-80. Houston does own the tiebreaker over Texas to win the West. And more it is pretty evident that we are going to have two teams from the American League's Central Division and one team, whoever wins the West, from the AL West. That is, unless Cleveland would completely fall apart here down the stretch. We already know the Chicago White Sox are in. They hammered Kansas City again today, and that clinches a playoff spot for the Chicago White Sox. Cleveland at 82-76 must win tonight to stay in first place. The White Sox are 82-77. If Cleveland loses, Chicago takes over first place because of the tiebreaker, and you really get the feeling the White Sox may not lose another game in the regular season because they have the hapless Colorado Rockies coming to the south side. The Rockies lost again today. They have a major league leading 102 defeats. And lately, the Rockies have not even been competitive. So it is hard to think you're going to get any help from Colorado this weekend. Cleveland at the moment still controls its own destiny, but you do start to get the suspicion that for Cleveland to win this division title, they will have to win out, including tonight against one of the best teams in baseball. Boston's had this incredible turnaround, and we have seen this week why. They have as good a pitching staff as any team in baseball. They have the best bullpen in baseball right now, and they're getting guys healthy. Once again, Wilson Contreras, their top home run hitter and RBI man, will not play, but they have a really good baseball team. At the moment, they are ticketed for a series with the Yankees in the Big Apple next week. Now, that could potentially change. There is still a chance Boston could be the number 6 seed and then be taking on the winner of the American League West. But for that to happen, basically Boston would have to lose out, or so you would think. Boston right now, if they win tonight, they do

clinch the number 5 seed, and that would set up a date with the Yankees starting next Tuesday night in the Bronx. Red Sox 85 and 73. So that's kind of what's going on. And we're getting closer and closer to the field being set. The Chicago Cubs won today, so they are in, although I don't think anybody thought that was going to be any issue. But right now, the Cubs, Phillies, and Padres bunched there in the National League for the top 3 wild card spots, seeding yet to be determined, thus who plays who yet to be determined. Quinn Wolcott will be the home plate umpire tonight. Adrian Johnson, the crew chief, at first. Ramon DeJesus at second. Paul Clemens at third. Here at Fenway Park, 310 down the left field line, 379 to left center, 390 to dead center. Deepest part of the park is to the right of center, 420. To the gap in the right center, 380. Down the right field line, 302. The Green Monster. That high green wall from the left field corner just to the left of center, 37 feet high. The wall in straightaway center, 17 feet high. The wall in front of the bullpens in right and right center, 5 feet high. Historic Fenway Park, it's had a lot of changes, but sits on the same site that it opened way back in 1912. Here we go, the start of tonight's ball game, and another tough left-hander. Ranger Suarez, saw a lot of him with the Philadelphia Phillies. Signed a big free agent contract this past winter. He's a tough left-hander, 6'1", 217, 31 years of age. Not a hard thrower, but great off-speed stuff, which has given Cleveland fits all year. Left on left to start the game, Stephen Kwan digs in. Breeze blowing in. And tonight's first pitch is outside a ball, and we're underway at Fenway Park. 58 degrees, the game time temp with the breeze blowing in. Next pitch to Kwan. Looked like the same pitch, this time called a strike. That'll even it up at a ball and a strike. Stephen Kwan, 3-4-8 in the series, batting 355 since the All-Star break. At the break, was batting 225. Now the 1-1. And it's fouled upstairs to the left, 1-2. Suarez is going to give you the fastball, the sinker, the cut fastball. He'll also come with a curveball, the slider, and the changeup. Throws low 90s, 31 years of age. The pitch, Kwan takes down and away, breaking ball. Evens the count of 2-2. Stephen Kwan has 19 more walks right now than he does strikeouts. The pitch outside, full count. Ranger Suarez, 4 career appearances against Cleveland. Lifetime ERA of 4. Haven't seen him all that much with his time spent with Philly until this year. Now the payoff, and it's banged up the middle. Grabbed by Suarez. Little jog toward first, flips it over, hand to the bag, and Stephen Kwan retired to start tonight's ballgame. Jose Ramirez, the batter, he'll swing it right-handed. 1-4-8 in the series. Jaron Duran's in left. Sadon Rafaela's back in the lineup in center. Wheeler Abreu in right. Give you the rest of the defense after this pitch to Hosey. Here it comes, and it's outside. Nick Sogard at first. Isaiah Kiner-Falefa at second. Trevor Story at short. Caleb Durbin at third. Adley Rushman catching. Next pitch in there. Jose Ramirez. He's shown some flashes since the broken hamate surgery. Doesn't have the home run power, but he can still hit line drive doubles. The next pitch, down and away, ball 2-2-1. Ranger Suarez has a record of 8-4, ERA 3.27, 28th start, no complete games. He only goes 5 innings to start. Now the 2-1, and it's fouled back 2-2. Suarez averaging 8 strikeouts, 3 walks per 9. Boy, the one thing he can do.

0: He keeps the ball in the park. He has allowed 9 home runs in 27 starts. Now the kick and the pitch. And he just missed. A little bit low and outside. Full count. As always, Fenway Park still filling in. A lot of empty seats, but by the third inning, Park will be jammed. Payoff pitch. Got him swinging. Came at him with a fastball, 91 miles an hour. And that was good enough to strike out Ramirez, 2 down. Of course, Cleveland lost 1-0 last night. That's the fourth time this year Cleveland has been beaten 1-0. Here's Chase DeLauder back in right field, left-handed hitter. 2 outs, nobody on, no score in the first. Now the kick and the delivery. And DeLauder looks at a curveball strike in the outside corner. DeLauder hits .333 against left-handed pitching. Left on left, the veteran against the rookie. Now the kick in the 0-1, and it's banged foul right side. Sandy Alomar coaching at first, Ruggie Odor at third. Cleveland in the all-gray road uniforms, the navy blue red trim. Same color scheme for Boston. Home whites, though, navy blue red trim. Now the left-hander into the windup and the pitch. And he missed down low, came with a curveball. 1-2. Suarez is from Venezuela. Spent 8 years with Philly. And then Boston signed him to a 5-year, $130 million contract. The pitch got him swinging. Chased the off-speed away. Suarez strikes out DeLauder. And again, Cleveland has really struggled against off-speed pitching all year. Suarez, the master at it, strikes out a pair in a scoreless first inning with Boston coming to bat.
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0: No score. Daniel Espino facing Nick Sogard. And the first pitch, and he pops it in there, called strike at 98 miles an hour. Daniel Espino, 6'2", 225, 25 years of age. Works from the set. First base side of the rubber. Delivers. And a swing and a miss. Letter high heat. Espino primarily upper 90s fastballs and sliders. Still has the curve and changeup. Doesn't throw them as much now that he works out of the bullpen. The 0-2. Wide 1-2. This is Daniel Espino's third time of starting a ball game in front of Joey Cantillo. It's worked well for Cantillo. Now the 1-2 pitch. And a good-looking curveball for strike

three, and that froze Sogard. If he starts getting that over, look out. Now, the last time it did not go well for Daniel Espino when he started the ball game. Gave up three runs in the one inning against Sacramento 6 days ago. Here's Mickey Gasper DHing tonight. Switch hitter, left-handed batter now. Takes down and in, came with another curve. The time before Daniel Espino started in front of Cantillo against the White Sox, or I should say against Minnesota, went two scoreless innings. Now the 1-0, and it's in there. That was 100 miles an hour. Manager Stephen Vogt said in his office tonight that for sure they want to get one inning out of Daniel Espino, but he said it's possible he could go more than one. The 1-1 pitch to Gasper, and it's high. Gasper came off the bench with that pinch hit home run in the eighth inning in the ballgame Tuesday night. He's a 258 hitter, 10 homers, 24 RBIs. Switch hitter, but almost never bats right-handed. Now the pitch. Got him swinging. Good fastball, letter high. So Espino pounding the strike zone. He's got a lot of his, I beg your pardon, the scoreboard was wrong. Now they say the count is 2-2. So back we go. And Espino's ready. Here comes the next delivery. And it's fouled upstairs, 2-2. But for Daniel Espino, it's about command. He's got the stuff. And again, if he can get ahead in the count, then that secondary stuff really becomes a tough matchup for hitters. The pitch, and he missed down low. He's going with more curveballs. Maybe that's not a coincidence, because the guy that loves to call the curveball is catching tonight, Patrick Bailey. Full count now on Gasper. Here's the payoff pitch. Swung on, skied in the air to right, not deep. Charging in is DeLauder, out is Bazzana, and DeLauder with a running basket catch. Shallow right near the foul line, and you saw the impact of the wind blowing in. And man, that had DeLauder coming a long way, and then he had to make a running basket catch. So that is out number two. That'll bring up Adley Rutschman. He's had a terrific series, and tonight batting third. He's gone 4-for-8 with a couple of doubles in the series. No score, two down, first inning. He'll bat left-handed. And he looks at a strike. Game time temp, 58 degrees. It's chilly with that wind blowing in. It's brought to you by Gusto. Higher pay, grow your team with Gusto. Espino looking sharp. He lets it fly. And he missed down and away. Curveball again. He's going with the curveball instead of the slider. Daniel Espino, 6'2", 225 from Panama. The pitch, swing and a foul into the home plate seating area, and a 1-2 count. We've told the story before, but he went, in essence, over 3.5 years between professional pitching assignments after a couple of surgeries. Now the 1-2. Swing and a foul. That's going to get up onto the roof that covers that very small upper deck. Most of the seats here, this ballpark, right around 37,000 capacity. Most of the seats are in the lower bowl. Now the 1-2. Again, fouled upstairs. That one's going to get over the roof and out of the park. It's not a very high upper deck because there are not many rows of seats. And you have the four rows of seats now that sit high above the Green Monster in left center. Now the pitch. And strike three called on a knee-buckling curveball. Daniel Espino strikes out two out of the three Red Sox hitters.

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0: Second inning, no score. Cleanup hitter and DH, Joe Adell, right-handed, facing the lefty Ranger Suarez, and takes a called strike. Sinker on the inside corner. Chris Nye of Parma, tonight's Conrad score four, win four new Bridgestone tires contestant. The pitch swung on, a high chopper to third. Chest-high bounce handled by Durbin, throws out Adell by a step. Adell hustling down the line, made it close. Angel Martinez back in the lineup. Switch hitter and left, and he will bat right-handed. So Chris Nye of Parma trying to be a winner thanks to the great folks at Conrad's Tire Express and Total Car Care. The wind-end pitch, and it's in there. Suarez was an all-star 1 year with Philly. He was a relief pitcher his first 4 years with the Phillies. The last four, he became a starter, and Boston signed him as a starter. The pitch, strike two. And he is lined up to be one of the starters next week, in likelihood against the Yankees. Peyton Tolle, Sonny Gray. That ought to be a heck of a series if that's what it ends up being. Yankees-Boston for the second year in a row in the wild card. Last year, Toronto won the East. This year, Tampa. The 0-2 in tight. Well, Cleveland has had quite a comeback of their own. On August 16th, they were five games under 500, six games out of first. The pitch. In tight, 2-2. Since August 17th, Cleveland's gone 22-11 and gone from six games out into first. But they have to win tonight to stay ahead of the White Sox. The 2-2. Swung on, drilled down the right field line, slicing toward the pesky pole, and it is gone! A home run! He snuck it inside the pesky pole! Just 302 feet. And a line shot off the bat the other way for Angel Martinez. He has 18 home runs, the most by anyone that's been with Cleveland all year. And Cleveland with the early 1-0 lead, just the 10th home run off Ranger Suarez this year. Here's David Fry at first base. Fry foul tips it, strike one. Boy, Angel Martinez.

has had three hits Tuesday night. Did not start last night. Back in the lineup tonight. And snuck one inside that foul pole down the right field line. Suarez can't believe it yet. The pitch. Fry takes in tight. And the count, one ball, one strike. David Fry is right-handed, but boy, he's had trouble with the lefties this year. Batting 168 against left-handed pitching. The pitch. And he yanks it way foul. And that's been kind of the case right there. You could see David Fry way out on his front foot as he was trying to get to a curveball, but he was so far out in front, all he could do was pull it foul out of play. The pitch down low. He came right back with that curveball. And the count, 2-2. David Fry batting 192, 7 homers, 18 RBIs. Suarez kicks, delivers. Fry sends a line drive to left. There's a base hit. He was right on the fastball, and David Fry with a good at-bat rifles a single to left. And Cleveland's got a one-out base runner leading 1-0 here in the second. And Travis Bazzana to the plate. Bazzana has struggled against left-handed pitching. Left-on-left matchup. Bazzana batting 193 against southpaws. But he has had a marvelous rookie campaign. The pitch. And it's a breaking ball outside, maybe low, ball one. Travis in the month of September batting 288. 6 homers, 15 RBIs, and an OPS over 1,000. Now the 1-0. And he pops one up foul into the home plate seating area. And the count 1-1. When the Guardians do win, your Northeast Ohio Ford dealers donate $500 to Cleveland Guardians charities to support youth sports in Cleveland. So far in this series, Cleveland has scored 4 runs. Boston, 3. These two pitching staffs have been brilliant. Now the 1-1. High with the fastball, 2-1. So every run you can get early is huge. Suarez, the pitch. And he just missed. A little outside and high. Adley Rushman will challenge. We haven't seen Adley Rushman make a mistake on a challenge yet this series. Still perfect. He's unbelievable. So the call is overturned. The count now 2-2. One nothing Cleveland second inning. Fry, not much of a lead. Suarez, the high hold and pitch. And it's fouled back. Lozano fought off a fastball that was up. Stays alive at 2-2. Travis hitting 245. 15 homers, 57 RBIs. 20 doubles. Needs one more steal for 20. That curveball in the other batter's box. And now the count is full. So another good at bat. Cleveland's working deep into the counts here against Suarez in the first two innings. 34 pitches so far for the lefty. Now the payoff. And it's fouled off right side. One thing about Suarez this year, he has not given them much length. He only goes 5 innings per start. Only 3 times has he made 100 pitches or more in a game. The 3-2. Strike 3 called, and Bazzana knew it. Took a sinker. Third strikeout for Suarez. 2 down. And here's catcher Patrick Bailey. Bailey, last 22 games, hitting 305. He'll bat right-handed. He's a much better hitter left-handed. The pitch.

0: gets in there. Batting average is 60 points higher, batting left-handed. Seven of his eight home runs left-handed. But obviously, batting right-handed against the lefty. Now the 0-1, and he lines one down the right field line, just foul. The approach you have to take against Suarez is just that. And the same approach Angel Martinez had. This guy tries to get you to roll over on the off-speed, on the sinkers. You need to take him the other way. Angel Martinez lined a homer down the right field line. Bailey almost had extra bases with that swing. The 0-2, swinging and a ground ball toward third. With it to second for the force is Durbin. And that'll take care of Cleveland in the second. But not before a solo homer down the right field line by Angel Martinez. 1-0 Cleveland.
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0: Joey Cantillo comes on after a terrific first inning by Daniel Espino. Espino made 17 pitches, had a 1-2-3 first, struck out a pair, sets the stage for Joey Cantillo. 1-0 Cleveland, left on left, cleanup hitter is Wheeler Abreu. Cantillo's pitch, in there a strike. Fastball, curveball, slider change. Joey Cantillo, third time now that he's come out of the bullpen following Daniel Espino. The set and the pitch. And it's popped up. Third baseman Jose Ramirez, midway between second and third, fighting the wind, makes the catch. And whatever it's done to the mindset of Joey Cantillo, it's worked. In the two previous appearances, in what are in essence starts for Cantillo, even though he comes out of the bullpen, Joey has worked 10 scoreless innings, has given up 3 hits, has struck out 13 and walked 2. Here's Caleb Durbin, the third baseman, right-handed batter. Durbin takes down and in. Big thing is, Cantillo has got ahead in the count. Really pounded the strike zone. And right now, the pitch up high, 2-0. It's worked in that Cleveland's pitching group and manager, Stephen Vogt, felt maybe Joey had too much time to think getting ready for a start. The pitch in there, 2-1. Usually a starting pitcher has a 20-25 minute routine, warming up and whatnot. Much shorter routine when you're coming out of the bullpen. The 2-1 pitch, down and in, and the feeling was maybe he was just thinking a little bit too much

0: what he wanted to do, and now you don't know for sure when you're coming in out of the bullpen. Less time to think about it. Whatever, it's worked so far. There's a good-looking fastball for a strike. Full count. His mom and dad are here, John and Michelle, his sister Kayla, all coming over from Honolulu. Now the payoff pitch. Swing and a little bloop job towards second plate on a bounce by Bazzana. Hurries the throw just in time to get Durbin. That is out number two. Here's Seydon Rafaela. Boy, the Red Sox thought he may have pulled a hamstring last night. Had to leave the game early. It was his first game back after missing 17 games with a quad injury. But in the end, it ended up being just a cramp. And that's great news for Boston. He might be as good a center fielder as there is in the game. 1-0 Cleveland. Rafaela takes inside a ball. Rafaela, fifth in the league in batting, 284, 16 homers, 32 doubles, 70 RBIs. And can he play center? Cantillo's pitch, outside and high, 2-0. One nothing Cleveland. As Cantillo's ready and fires. High again, 3-0. Kansas City awaits Cleveland. It is going to be a very, very late arrival for Cleveland tonight in the Missouri. The 3-0 pitch, that's high, and he walked him on four. Gavin Williams will start tomorrow night's game for Cleveland. Cleveland's likely not getting into Kansas City until 3 or 4 in the morning. And Gavin Williams flew out earlier today from Boston to Kansas City. He'd love to be here if Cleveland clinches, but they need him fully rested for tomorrow night. Here's center fielder Jaron Duran, now playing left field. We saw so much of him through the years in center, and he fouls it off at the plate. Strike one. Duran hitting 207, but he's a 20-20 man. 20 homers, 20 steals. Good athlete. The pitch, and he waves at it. Good slow curveball. 0-2. Rafaela's a base stealer, 17 on the year, but you wonder if he may not be running just because of the quad and then the cramping of the hamstring last night. They need him healthy for Tuesday, likely in New York. 1-0 Cleveland, second inning. Red Sox with a runner at first. Two down. Cantillo, hands chest high. He lets it fly. And a curve down and away. Nice block by Bailey. One ball, two strikes. Should Cleveland get to the playoffs, wild card and division series tickets on sale now. 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Duran hits out of a square stance deep in the box. The pitch. Outside, 2-2. The next offering. Swung on, a little pop-up, third base side, foul ground. Jose Ramirez makes the catch. Good inning for Joey Cantillo. 1-0. Cleveland up after two on the Cleveland Clinic Radio Network.
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3: One nothing Cleveland, third inning. Brian Rocchio batting right-handed. And Ranger Suarez drops a curveball in there for a strike. Suarez into the motion. Here it comes. And a check swing ground ball toward first near the line. Picked by Sogard. Spinning overhand throw to the pitcher covering. Nicely done. One down. Top of the order, Stephen Kwan. Tapped to the mound his first time up. It's the Hyundai Grand Slam giveaway inning. And Clara Schaus of Chardon trying to win the Hyundai Kona thanks to your Northern Ohio Hyundai dealers. 1-0 Cleveland on a line drive homer inside the pesky pole down the right field line by Angel Martinez. It traveled 319 feet. The lefty lets it fly. Kwan wanted to bunt, pitch down and away, ball one. Manager Stephen Vogt admitted on the pregame show, it's hard not to think about a potential champagne celebration tonight with a win. The pitch outside 2-0. Cleveland wins, they're in. Cleveland loses, they're not going to hang around to see if Houston loses in Seattle. The 2-0, outside 3-0, that game getting underway 3 hours after this one. If Houston loses, Cleveland's also in, regardless of what Cleveland does. But Cleveland can take care of business with a win. The pitch, outside and high. Kwan aboard with the first walk. And Voter admitted, look, what they really want is the division title and the second seed, which would give you a bye next week. You would avoid the wild card round. You could really set yourself up for the division series that would start at home. But he said, we're not worried about the division title tonight. This is all about just punching your ticket. Jose Ramirez batting right-handed, looks at a strike. Jose struck out his first time up. Suarez a look at first. Now the pitch, and it's low, 1-1. White Sox clinched a playoff spot with a win today. If you're wondering, well, how have they clinched and they're trailing Cleveland? It's because of all of the tiebreakers that go in their favor. The pitch fouled at the plate and the count 1-2. Also, if Cleveland wins tonight, then for sure two teams are coming out of the AL Central. And then it's just one, whoever wins the West. The pitch up and in. Strike three called. Ramirez taps the top of the helmet. You don't see Hosey do that very often. And that pitch was way high. I mean, it wasn't even close to a strike.

It missed by over 2 inches. Holy smokes. Any higher and it would have been a pitch out. Now the set. Now the 2-2. Swung on, pulled foul, third base side. I had visions of Joe Brady.

0: get the feeling Quinn Walcott was praying, maybe Hosey won't challenge that, because that's going to look bad.
1: Sometimes God's greatest gifts are unanswered prayers. The pitch tapped foul at the plate, a changeup. Good at bat here for Jose Ramirez. 2-2 the count. Guardians a 1-0 lead, third inning. Runner at first, one down. Now, these home plate umpires do a great job, but that was a bad miss. Now the 2-2. Swing and a tapper foul. It'll be at least an 8-pitch at bat. I don't know, Rosie. I just feel, and I could be dead wrong, I just don't think the White Sox lose another game. I think Cleveland has to win out to win the division.
0: And isn't that amazing, considering some of the struggles they've had pitching-wise, that would be the case? But look who they're playing down the stretch.
1: The 2-2. Fouled it back again. And maybe the Rockies will surprise us. I doubt it. And it looks like maybe the White Sox, they've got their mojo back. They put up some big, big numbers here against Kansas City. Although the Royals did sneak out one win, and that was huge. They got it last night when Cleveland lost. Now the 2-2. Down and in. Full count, and this will be a 10-pitch at bat at minimum. Let's see if Quan is moving. Sandy Alomar Jr. went over, said something. 1-0 Cleveland. Stephen Kwan at first. One out in the third. Full count on Ramirez. Here's pitch number 10. And before it's made, a lob to first. That's not much of a move for Ranger Suarez. So Kwan ought to be able to get a good jump, if indeed he is running. Kwan does have 10 steals. Suarez from the set. Payoff pitch, runner stays. Pitch a little topper toward third. This will be a tough play. Suarez glove spins wide with the throw toward the home plate. Part of first base coming off the bag to make a nice pick with Sogard. That'll be an infield hit for Jose Ramirez. A little slow chopper that was by the mound, angling towards third base. Suarez did a nice job to go get it. Spinning throw, but a 10-pitch at bat. And that results in an infield hit for Jose Ramirez, putting Stephen Kwan at second and bringing out pitching coach Andrew Bailey. And again, Cleveland's done this from the get-go tonight. They're making Suarez work. He's already at 55 pitches. And the only downside to that is Boston has the best bullpen in baseball.
0: Well, and here's a spot for the Guardians to try and take advantage. They have a couple of base runners here, and they're in the middle of the lineup with DeLauder and Adele coming up. So a great opportunity. And this series, both teams have really struggled to take advantage. But here's a spot for Cleveland.
1: Cleveland 1-14 with men in scoring position in this series. Now the pitch to DeLauder, and he takes a strike at the knees. Kwan at second, Ramirez at first. One out, third inning. 1-0 Cleveland. Left on left. The pitch. Checked on a pitch down and away. Another breaking ball evens the count at 1-1. Chase DeLauder, 2-for-9 this series. You're not going to see much better starting pitching than you've seen from Boston. Next offering, down and away. Three, make that two balls and a strike on DeLauder. Suarez looks a little flustered. Now the pitch, swing and a miss. Chase, ball three. Slow breaking ball that was outside. 2-2 the count on DeLauder. Outfield pulled a bit toward right, medium deep. Now the 2-2. Strike three called. Fastball on the outside corner. And DeLauder is out number two. Strikeout victim number four. That'll bring up Joe Adell. What is Cleveland?

0: Portland need the deadline acquisition to pick up the club right now. Adele grounded out his first time up. Two out, two on, 1-0 Cleveland, third inning from Fenway. Suarez at 60 pitches now for the game. He delivers, and it's in tight, ball one. We haven't seen anybody climb the Green Monster. Joe Adell very capable of that. Now the 1-0. In tight, ball two. Boy, is he in a hitter's count now.
1: You've been coming here a ton of years. Rare are the series, I would think, where nobody clears the monster for either team.
0: Only 7 runs total between the clubs. The pitch. Swing and a foul back. 2-1 the count. 58 degrees, breeze blowing in. You don't get any cheap home runs in this park in this weather. Now the 2-1. Swung on, a bouncing ball to third. Big hop for Durbin. Throws across. Backhanded pick on a throw in the dirt. And a good stretch at first by Sogard. So Cleveland cannot capitalize. 1-0 Guardians, middle of the third.
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0: 1-0 Cleveland on the Angel Martinez line drive homer. Snuck it inside the pesky pole down the right field line. Second inning for Joey Cantillo. Trevor Story looks at a strike. Story, the right-handed hitting shortstop, but just can't stay healthy. Missed 3.5 months this year. Surgery for a sports hernia. Now the set by Cantillo and the pitch. And it's banged up the middle. Towards second, behind the bag, gloved by Rocchio, and the shortstop guns down Story. Here's Isaiah Kiner-Falefa. He's hitless in his last 18 at-bats. Boy, and if you want to look ahead to the playoffs, Cantillo, whether he's a starter or not, he's going to be on this ball club because he can obviously now help the club out of the bullpen.
1: Absolutely, and give you some length out of that bullpen if it's needed. You hope it's not. That wouldn't be a good sign, but certainly he can provide that.
0: Isaiah Kiner-Falefa, the bat, is right-handed, pitch low. If you have to go to the wild card series, it's only 3 games, so you will not have as much pitching as you normally would have on a roster. Although, you have to keep one thing in mind, the 1-0 pitch, foul back. When we're in postseason,

0: Extra innings goes back to the old way of extra innings. No ghost runner at second, so we saw it a few years ago, Cleveland and Tampa Bay. You can have some long extra inning games again. Now the 1-1, and it's inside, ball two, 2-1. But you're definitely not going to have, like they have now, 14-man pitching staff. That would seem highly unlikely if you have to go to the wild card round. The pitch. Inside again. 3-1 the count. 1-0 Cleveland third inning. Well, you want this guy to earn his way on. 0-for-18. Kiner Falefa batting .242. Couple of homers, 16 RBIs. He swings and misses at a pitch. Kind of spun himself out of there. Full count. Now the 3-2. Strike three called. He surprised him with a hook. Kiner Falefa. Strikeout victim number one. Two down in the third. 1-0 Cleveland. Top of the order in Nick Sogard. He'll turn around and bat right-handed. When you've got rust to bust, use PB Blaster. Cleveland original since 1957. PB Blaster always working like a pro. The pitch, and it sails high, ball one. Well, with Bailey catching Cantillo now, you'll see a lot more curveballs. Sometimes 50% of his pitches are curveballs. The pitch, touch high, challenged by Patrick Bailey.
1: Catcher challenge.
0: It was a strike, and again, it wasn't even close. Boy, Quinn Wolcott is missing by multiple inches. Wow. 1-1 the count. The next pitch drilled toward the gap in left center. Over to cut it off, Martinez, and a two-out single to left center by Nick Sogard. He's had five hits in the series. That'll bring up Mickey Gaspert. He'll bat right-handed, and he's been awful right-handed. He is 2-for-23 when he bats right-handed. 2-for-23. No home runs. Two down, runner on. 1-0 Cleveland in the third. Gasper takes, and it's low. Bailey thought about challenging, but doesn't. Gasper, former teammate of pitcher James Karinchak at Bryant University. Now the 1-0. That's in there, 1-1. Red Sox making history, the fourth team in the history of the game to make the playoffs, when at one point this year they were 14 under 500. The pitch, high and wide, 2-1. It helps when you have a 15-game winning streak and you have a stretch where you go 32-5. That's just hard to fathom. A stretch of baseball, 32-5. Now the 2-1 delivery to Gasper. And he cued it foul off the bat. Good changeup. 2-2. But we've seen their pitching, and we've seen their defense. That's how you have that kind of a run. You don't slug your way to 32-5. You pitch and defend the ball to get to that kind of a streak. The pitch. And strike three called, and Gasper knew it. A changeup fooled him. Cantillo looks sharp again. 1-0 Cleveland going to the fourth.
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5: Guardians up 1-0 as we reach the fourth inning here at Fenway. Leading things off, Angel Martinez, his home run, the difference. Ranger Suarez delivers inside for ball one. Martinez snuck one in down the right field line around Pesky's pole, the foul pole in right. The 1-0, and he swings and pops one up on the infield. First base side foul ground. Rutschman, the catcher, makes the play. Nice grab by Rutschman off to that first base side of home plate. Suarez had come in and was in position to make that play. And Rutschman made the catch. Suarez looked at him like, come on, man, I went all that way, and you wouldn't let me make the catch. So anyway, one down, and here comes David Fry, who singled his first time up. Jim Rosenhaus, along with Tom Hamilton, on a chilly night, comparatively 58 degrees at game time here at Fenway. The pitch to Fry is outside and high. Bruce Lane is our on-site engineer. 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Guardians up 1-0 in a game where if they win, they clinch a postseason berth. Fry pops one up on the infield as well. This one in fair territory near the second baseman, and making the catch is the second baseman, Kiner Falefa. And it's two quick outs for the Guardians here in the fourth inning. Travis Bazzano will step in. Bazzano struck out his first time up. 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Pitch to Bazzano, swung on and fouled back and out of play. Left on left here. Suarez. Solid first season with the Red Sox after signing a five-year contract in the offseason. There's a breaking ball on the inside corner for a strike. He's looking for win number 9 tonight. This is 28th start. Winds it up, delivers. Breaking ball low and outside. So it's 1-2 on Travis Bazzano with two down and the base is empty. 1-0 Cleveland. Suarez with the 1-2. Way outside and low. Tried to get him to chase that slider, but good work there by Bazzano, the layoff. And we'll see if he can stay with that up-the-middle approach here against a tough lefty. When he does that, that's when he's been at his best. Suarez with the 2-2. Swung on, check swing, and it's a tapper to the second baseman, Kiner Falefa, who throws out Bazzano at first base, and it's a quick inning for Ranger Suarez. He sets the Guardians down in order, and we head to the bottom of the fourth. It's 1-0 Cleveland here in Boston.
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4: Joey Cantillo working with a one-run lead as he takes the mound for the bottom of the fourth inning. Adley Rutschman leads it off for Boston, and Rutschman takes a pitch down low for ball one. Rutschman's switch hitter stands in from the right side for the first time tonight. Faced Daniel Espino back in the first inning and struck out. Here's Cantillo's pitch, and it's low and in for a ball. 2-0 the count on Rutschman. Espino open tonight for the Guardians. Three up, three down with two strikeouts. The 2-0 swung on, pulled foul. That's outside of third base. Count out 2-1 on Rutschman. So a good start for Daniel Espino. Then Cantillo came on to begin the second inning. He's been solid, has allowed just one hit so far in his two innings of work. Here's the 2-1. And it's down low. Did he check it? No, he went too far. They made the appeal to the first base umpire, Adrian Johnson. He said no check swing. So it's 2-2 on Rutschman. And that inning of work for Daniel Espino, count his AAA time. That was his 54th appearance this season. Here's the pitch. Swung on, a chopper near the bag at third, fielded by Ramirez, but in foul territory. So it remains 2-2 on Rutschman, but Daniel was saying the other day that how refreshing it is to be pitching in September with that amount of appearances under his belt, and albeit limited innings. But he said he's finally able to go out and work on his craft, work on his pitches and how to set hitters up and get those innings to learn how to do that without having the injury issues to worry about. Here's the pitch. Called strike three on the inside corner. Good fastball that time. Catches Rutschman looking. Second time tonight he has struck out. And there's the third strikeout for Joey Cantillo. One away. Willyar Abreu will step in. Pop to third his first time up. And with Joey Cantillo on the mound, a great chance to remind you he's been nominated for the 2026 Roberto Clemente Award presented by Capital One. Pitch to Abreu, down low, ball one. And fans can vote to recognize who best represents Clemente's legacy on and off the field. And again, Cantillo, the Guardians representative. 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Here's the 1-0. Down low, 2-0. Joey does great work with the Ronald McDonald House. He'll go over there and jump right back in the kitchen and cook up meals for the folks there. And also participates in a lot of the youth baseball and softball clinics. The 2-0 swung on.

0: There's a high fly ball left field. Coming in on it, still charging in, and making the catch in very shallow left is Angel Martinez. And another great example of how strong that wind is blowing in tonight, as Martinez had to come charging in to make that play. Two up, two down. 1-0 Cleveland. Bottom of the fourth inning. Here comes Caleb Durbin. Durbin bounced to second first time up. Here's the pitch to him. Breaking ball low and in. Durbin acquired from Milwaukee in the offseason after a really good rookie season a year ago. A candidate for National League Rookie of the Year honors. Cantillo with the pitch. Swing and a miss. Had him out front of the changeup. Boy, the off-speed stuff working well for Cantillo tonight. And that's the MO when he has had his good outings. The curve and the changeup plus pitches for him. Here's the pitch. And that's swung on and driven high and deep to center, but that's not going anywhere. Kwan waits, and Kwan makes the catch in fairly deep center, but plenty of room. Three up, three down go the Sox, and we head to the fifth. It's the Guardians 1, the Red Sox nothing.
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0: Guardians up 1-0 as Patrick Bailey leads things off in the top half of the fifth inning here at Fenway Park. Bailey ended the second, bouncing into a fielder's choice, and he fouls one back into the net. A first pitch from Ranger Suarez here in the fifth. Well, a win tonight, and the Guardians are in the postseason. That will clinch it. And that is why the champagne is on ice. Texas won this afternoon, avoiding or causing the Guardians to be in this spot. Had Texas lost, the Guardians would have clinched before they even took the field tonight, but the Rangers beat the Mets 3-1 in Arlington. Here's the 1-1. Breaking ball, missed inside. 2-1. Now, should the Guardians lose, they could still clinch tonight if Houston loses to the Athletics in Sacramento, so there is another avenue, but they want to win and then celebrate if they can. The 2-1 swung on and fouled back. And the other part of that equation, they are trying to stay one step ahead of the White Sox for the division title. And the White Sox hammer the Royals this afternoon, 9-1 in Kansas City. So they take two out of three in KC, and they'll head

0: home and take on the Rockies this weekend while the Guardians go to Kansas City. The 2-2 just missed inside, ball three. And remember now, they can't finish in a tie or the Guardians lose the division because the White Sox hold the tiebreaker if they finish with the same record. Now the 3-2 swung on, and there's a high fly ball to left. Will it carry? Battling near the wall and making the catch is Duran, the left fielder. Boy, that was way up there on any other night. And Bailey's looking back at the flag. Any other night, that baby is over the monster, but not tonight. You look at that flag in center field, and it is blowing hard in and seemingly getting stronger as the night goes on, which would make sense. They are calling for, at times this weekend, 60-mile-an-hour winds here in New England along the coast as Brian Rocchio takes a pitch outside for ball one. Big nor'easter heading this way, putting the series with the Cubs for the Red Sox in jeopardy. There's a swing and a foul tip at home plate, and quickly it's 1-1 on Rocchio. But some of the first indications of that are the winds, which have picked up as the night has gone along, and they started pretty strong. Here's the 1-1. Swing and a miss. Good off speed that time from Ranger Suarez. 1-2 the count. That's amazing. Only four games left, including tonight. The 1-2. Swung on. Line drive down the left field line. Foul. So we'll do it again on 1-2 to Brian Rocchio. One out. Bases empty. Top half of the fifth inning. Suarez with pitch number 84. Here it is, and that's swung on and looped foul off to the first base side, out of play. Guardians, they only have the one run, but they've had some deep counts, lengthy at-bats, and this could be it, just a five-inning stint. Here's the 1-2. Swing and a miss, strike three. Got him to chase the high fastball. And Rocchio is down on strikes for the second out in the inning. And that's strikeout number five for Ranger Suarez. Now Stephen Kwan. Kwan has bounced back to the mound and walked in two trips. Here's the pitch from Suarez. Swung on, ground ball to first. Dug out by Sogard, flips to Suarez covering. He's there in time. And it's another three up, three down inning, tossed by Ranger Suarez. We head to the bottom of the fifth. It's still 1-0 Cleveland here at Fenway Park.
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6: 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What a play by Kwan. 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
7: This is Stephen Kwan.